0: reason is because of what I texted you trying to get clarity was that feed.nashownotes.com / RSSXML is the feed we have in the index.
1: Right.
0: But it's actually being served from feeds.noagendaassets.com/noagenda.xml.
1: Yes.
0: So there's two, there legitimately is two feeds of the same thing. And it picked the later one because that seems to be the more widely distributed one. And it's what's in Apple's directory.
1: Got it.
0: So it's in our attempt to try to stay consistent with Apple as much as possible. When they have a feed and we have a feed, or excuse me, when they have a podcast and we have that podcast, because we act as a fallback, we try to just stay with what they have unless what they have is absurd.
1: Got
0: so, that means that the search still works on feeds, not podcasts, because I had not gotten to that point yet. So basically it was seeing 41504 as a dead feed. So it was not surfacing in the search. So I just had to hastily finish that work that I'd already like designed and get the Sphinx search indexer SQL remade to respect podcast identity table, and it fixed it. So, I mean, that was a fairly straightforward issue. I sort of knew quickly what was going on.
1: What determines the order of search ranking?
0: Well, because we don't have first party data, or we have very little of it, we got a couple.
1: Just whoever from your friend, person. Whoever your friend is, basically.
0: Pretty much Sam and Mitch. Well, that's pretty much it. They're our only friends. But other than that, we have very little first party data, so we have to just do what we always do. Heuristics based on API traffic.
1: Yeah.
0: And so it's just a number that gets cooked up through what we think is going on, but it could be completely wrong. But it generally tends to get it mostly right.
1: Yeah, it does.
0: I mean, it's decent.
1: Although podcasting 2.0 has also been dropping down the charts, I noticed. Hold on. So if I go to, I like going to pod.link. Okay. Mm-hmm. And so podcasting 2.0. And it's on Apple Podcast. It's number 2, with number 1 being Podcasting Explained 2.0, the podcast. Okay. Mm-hmm. And on Podcast Index, we are not in there.
0: We are like, I think we're like 10 down or something like
1: 1, 2, 3, 4, 5, 6, 7, 8, 9, 10. Now we're not in the top 10.
0: I'm seeing it on my dashboard search.
1: Well, I'm just doing, so in PodLink, I couldn't even link to it. Pod.link, because at least not in.
0: Maybe Nathan Bandis.
1: Oh, that would make nothing but sense.
0: Yeah, because we called him, because we called him Undefined Guy for so long. He was like, screw these guys.
1: Yeah, you're out. That's interesting. I don't know why that happens. Let me see. Podcastindex.org. Let me see. Podcasting 2.0. Well, shouldn't we be at the top? Oh, well, man. We're like 11 down. Yeah. That's what? 1, 2, 3, 4, 5, 6, 7, 8, 9, 10. Yeah, we're number 11. We're number 11. It goes to 11. That's why we're not showing up in pod.link, because they only go to 10.
0: We are below, in our own search rankings, we are below Gay Talk 2.0.
1: Yes. And Esto
0: es Alpha Male 2.0.
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0: The Rural Church Podcast 2.0. And
1: the Daddy Minds Podcast.
0: Daddy Minds. But yeah, I was just looking at Daddy Minds. Yeah.
1: Gay Talk 2.0. Let's see what happens. And
0: Earthlings 2.0
1: podcast. Let's see what happens if someone goes there.
0: What if it's just a gay version of you and me talking to each other?
2: You smell that?
3: What?
2: Smells like gray sweatpants and bearded daddies.
1: Yeah, baby. That's a podcast right there. Sweatpants, gray bearded daddies. Great title. Show title. There we go. sweatpants.
0: Smells like daddy talk. Yeah, so that was the easy one to figure out. Search ranking is always a constant weird thing, so
1: I demand you put us at the top. I'm sorry. I demand you cheat. Put us at the top. Come on, man.
0: The aggregator issue of why your podcast wasn't getting picked up by Podping, that was a complete rabbit hole. That was where the fight was happening.
1: Yeah, talk to me.
0: So when I got in there to look and see why we get to do this was not being pulled, it looked like it. I look in the database, there's 135,000 backlog of shows.
1: Whoops.
0: And they're all in the the 7,000, the 7 million ID range. I'm like, oh, it's Ag7 again.
1: Ag7, that bastard.
0: This thing gives me like aggregator anxiety. Like it is always, every time there's an aggregator problem, it's always 7.
1: Hmm.
0: I don't know why, but I get in, and of course it's crashing. So it's been crashing for who knows how long. I don't know. Maybe a day, 24 hours at least.
1: Weeks and weeks.
0: No. Luckily not weeks. The oldest one non-polled I think was from the 21st. It was like 24 hours or right around there. And I'm like, okay, what am I doing? So I've given up on on index coding by hand. I'm now just full agent guy when it comes to the podcast index.
1: Heck yeah.
0: I'm so deep into this thing
1: now. Mr. Agent guy.
0: Yes. So I'm like, all right, here we go. I'm just going to start throwing the coding agent at it. And first thing that pops up is I'm like, because I knew what the problem was. It was running out of it was overflowing. Node.js was overflowing the heap. And so it was just hitting a feed file. Loading the feed file into the parser was just overflowing the amount of memory that was given. And it crashed it.
1: Hmm.
0: But I'm like, I know I've put in a 35 meg limit. I know that. And so I go start going through, well, syntax problem or just a logic problem in there. It just wasn't hitting. It was not picking up the limit. So I'm like, okay, this is an easy fix. The coding agent can do this. So it refactors a couple of lines of code, 35 limit kicks in, back in business. But then, so I'm like, okay, this thing parsed now. Well, when it gets to, these run in detached screen sessions.
1: Mm-hmm.
0: So I get in the screen session and I'm looking at it. I'm watching it roll. And yeah, Eric, we are going to move to that, but just so many other things I haven't got there yet. But so I'm watching it roll, and then I see it when it goes to do its next cycle, it just hangs for like 5 minutes. Then I see it blow through and start doing aggregation again, and then it goes to its next cycle, hang. For like 5 minutes. I'm like, okay, what is going on? So I look into the other aggregators. They're all doing the same thing. So there's this like anywhere from 3 to 8 minute hang that's happening at the beginning of each feed polling cycle.
1: This is hang time in this case is not good.
0: No, it's the opposite of what you want.
1: Right.
0: And so I'm like, okay, well, here we go. Coding agent. What's happening here?
1: Is that literally the prompt you gave it?
0: No, I didn't. No, I was a little more eloquent than that. So then it starts looking at the code and it says, well, here's your problem. You're trying to use a SQL query to pull feeds to poll. But some of the columns you're using are not indexed. I'm like, wait, I can't be right. I mean, I've been doing this a long time. I know how to properly construct an indexed SQL statement, or at least I thought I did. And But here's the issue. Sometimes SQL can get... at a certain size, a SQL statement becomes almost incomprehensible. You really need...
1: an agent.
0: At least a syntax parser to help you make your way through this. And I don't typically do that. I'm typically writing these things just text by hand. And I don't, like, it's almost like a regex. But, you know, you need something to visually, like, give you colors and stuff, because this stuff can just get away from you. If you have, like, a...
1: yeah, you have, like, your colors is good.
0: Yeah, if you have, like, a 40 or 50 line long SQL statement with multiple subselects, this kind of thing, it really gets difficult to understand what's happening. And so what... here's... to make it concise, or try to... the way that each aggregator pulls in the feeds that it's going to scan is there's 9 aggregators, 0 through 8, and each one of them takes a slice of the index. Mm-hmm. But that's not the only criteria that it needs. It also bases it on priority. So there's a priority number each feed gets, and update frequency. So there's multiple criteria, and the way I have that set up is, first of all, each aggregator looks for its own slice of the index. So aggregator 0 gets podcast IDs 1 through a million. Aggregator 1 gets 1 million and 1 through 2 million, and so on. Each one starts with, give me all the feeds where dead equals 0. And the ID is within my slice range, and its pull now flag is set to something greater than 0. So that means I'm supposed to pull it. I'm supposed to pull this feed. But then there's a second set of criteria, and those are all indexed columns. Then there's a second set of columns that are also all indexed. And so, for instance, on aggregator 0, it's saying, I want that. Or, so either that criteria, or if nothing is in that criteria set, I want to also scan for feeds where the update frequency is 9 and the priority is greater than -1, which means, like, don't ever scan. -1 is don't ever scan. And the pull now is equal to 0. So what I'm trying to say there is, I'm trying to say, this aggregator needs to always look at flagged for pulling feeds within this slice, and also another set of work. And so, and what I'm trying to do there is maximize all the aggregators so that even if there's nothing to pull at any given time, or if the number of feeds in their slice is very small, they still get a bunch of extra feeds that also need work to do.
1: Ladies and gentlemen, this is a value for value project. I hope you're listening very closely and understand what work goes into this. Please consider supporting the index, podcastindex.org, down at the bottom, a red donate button. This is a lot of work that's going on here, and we need to keep it running. Back to you, Dave.
0: Thanks, Jim. So... All the columns and all of that, they're all indexed. The thing that I did not think of, the thing that I missed, is that ordering those results, you want to give some of those a priority. Because what if you come back with, let's say, what if you come back with 1,100 results, but you really only, but your aggregator is limited to 250 feeds. You want to have some sort of priority in there where you say, okay, I got back a bunch of these, but these are the ones I want to do first. And the order by is the pull now column, because that can be, it can be 0 means don't pull this feed currently. Everything gets a 1 by default, but if I want to jump something to the top of the stack and make sure it gets pulled right this second, I set it to 2. So that's what I did with we get to do this.
1: Mm-hmm.
0: I set it to 2. Well, when you were pod pinging it, it was setting it back to 1. So that's why we kept why I told you not to pod ping it.
1: I didn't. I know,
0: but you did the first time. That's what, and the second
1: sorry.
0: Time.
1: I'm sorry.
0: That's fine. But then there's another order by, which is last check. And that's an ascending column that's just a Unix timestamp.
1: Mm-hmm.
0: So that's saying if the pull now is 2, I want those first. And everything else, I want to check it in the oldest to newest. So if we haven't checked it in a long time, well, that last check column did not have an index.
1: Okay. Yeah, because the last check had been like 2 hours before I started publishing.
0: And so in my mind, as I was writing, I remember as I'm writing this sequel, in my mind, I'm thinking, okay, by the time we get to the order by, we're already down to our limited set. So we're just doing an ordering. This is not a criteria for the select body itself. Well, that's not accurate. Because MySQL's plan engine, where it determines how to execute the plan, does not always do what you think it's going to do. And if you're ordering by a multi congruent set of criteria, it expects that thing to be indexed, or else it's going to order it before the limit check and not after. So it was basically
1: doing
0: the lack of an, it was pulling all, every time any aggregator pulled its slice, it was pulling all 8 million feeds and then grabbing the 100 off the top. That's what it was doing. So,
1: telling you. And that was the hang time, the 8 million ingest.
0: Yeah. And it was hammering the database.
1: Oh, man.
0: All day long.
1: Okay. So is that the change that was that the graph that you showed? Was the change that you made?
0: Yes. And it went from on the metrics, it cut database server load by 65%.
1: Wow.
0: Just by refactoring.
1: I thought my Linode alerts were low today. I'm like, I don't have as many.
0: You weren't getting Mindy alerts?
1: No, I didn't. I got no Mindys. I got Mindy. Who names a server Mindy?
0: I can tell you why it's named that. Because originally we had 2 database servers and one's name was Mork and the other one was Mindy. But we killed Mork because he was too expensive.
1: Mork was from Ork. Get rid of him.
0: Yes. Yeah. Mindy's all that was left. So there was 2 solutions to this problem. One is the last check is critical. So in order, we need an index on that column. So I had to do an alter on the table to add the index.
1: Mm-hmm.
0: Well, then in trying to do the alter on that table, it would not get a lock. So when you alter a table that's the size of that's got 8 million rows in it, it needs to sort of find a place to jump in, so to speak.
1: Yeah.
0: Because it's going to have to do a temporary table lock, and then it can do the online alteration. It doesn't have to stop the database. But then at the end of the process, it'll have to do another brief table lock. Well, if it can't ever get that very first table lock because there's something else going on,
1: right?
0: It just keeps rejecting it. And I fought that for, gosh, an hour and a half. And finally figured out it was the Sphinx person server. That thing had been running a constant hit on the database for like 12 hours. So I had to kill that thing. Refactor that thing's SQL to go in batches before I could finally come back and do the alter to add the index. Then after that happened, that only took like 10 minutes. Then after that, go in and refactor the SQL because that SQL was still going to be slow when the limits drop below 100 because it was still going to fall back to a big scan. So then we refactored that out from being like select where and or to being a union, which is basically 2 separate selects that then do a join and take like a Venn diagram of the contents that you're pulling out of the middle. So both of those things run at full speed. So basically the aggregators are pulling out the database at like 300 milliseconds now. This thing, they're like blazing fast. They got like a million times faster and dropped the load on the database by like over half.
1: Wow. Well, that's a big win. Congratulations. That's a big one.
0: Yeah, no, the end result is fantastic. It was just, but I mean, there was more. I kept going because I'm like, okay, well, we're in here. We might as well just keep going down, down the rabbit hole, and ended up spending more time on the aggregators, staggering their start times. Mm. So now none of them launch their polling at the same minute mark. Mm-hmm. So they randomize across 1 minute, across the minute.
1: Yep.
0: There were some feeds that were stuck in limbo that were just getting reprocessed over and over and over because there was a couple of, HTTP status codes I was not handling. And so they were just, they had been getting polled like once every 10 minutes for, I don't know, years. we're just hammering those things. There's a couple of
3: stop the hammering.
0: Yeah. Somebody, the AI agent literally told me, it was like, it said something like, this is how you get banned. I was like, well, sorry, man. I mean, like, geez, come give me a break. So, we were keeping an extra copy of every feed in memory, even after the XML parsing was done in order to potentially flag it later. So we'd refactor some of that. It's just a bunch of, it did find another bug with one of the...
1: It being the robot?
0: The agent, yeah. Another runaway API query that was a result of this recent refactor. So that was a bug it created, so it had to fix it. It was an all-day adventure, let's say that.
1: Well, it's highly appreciated, brother. The stuff you do. Let's bring in our guest. Let's bring in our guest because he's been waiting very patiently. Yep. And if we let him wait too long, he'll be drunk because he likes to drink wine around this time. Because our guest today is coming in from Marlowe. He is the CEO of True Fans, co-host of Pod News Weekly Review, and as of last weekend, a sexagenarian who would like it noted that growing old is mandatory, but growing up is optional. Ladies and gentlemen, say hello to Sam Sethi.
3: Ah, good evening, gentlemen. Good evening. Now, can I just point out, all I understood from what Dave said was nanu nanu. it meant nothing to me. I have no idea what you said, but it sounds amazing, Dave. Thank you.
0: Well, it's if amazing means fixing problems that you yourself created, I agree with you. It was amazing. I got to ask you one, but before we talk about podcast stuff, though, your wine business, are you seeing an increase? Because I have a friend here in town who also is a wine importer, and he said the amount of non-alcoholic wine is way up.
3: Yeah.
0: Are you seeing that?
3: Yeah, more people are going for lighter wines or non-alcoholic wines. It's a shame.
1: This is a travesty. This will not stand.
3: It's the young, not the old. It's actually demographically young as well.
1: But I mean, how do you even make non-alcoholic wine?
3: It's called Ribena, I think.
0: Oh. He said they like centrifuge it or something.
3: There's trends like orange wine now as well. It's just becoming silly. I mean, with the warming that we've had this summer, a lot of the European wines
1: it's just grape juice.
3: But they've actually ripened too quickly. So is you're now getting white wines are great, but red wines are, it's not good for it. So it's not going to be a good summer for wine. Anyway, we digress.
0: Mm. Okay, so it's juice boxes, basically.
1: juice boxes and Choco Love. What more could you ask for? It's a beautiful thing. So Sam did what everybody should do. He sent us an email and said, hey man, I want to be on the show. And that's how you do it. And, cause you got stuff to talk about, because if there's any member of the Podcasting 2.0 band of misfits, it has got to be true fans that is literally implement. I mean, they run out of tags. It's like, we don't have another thing to put in there. Could you please make another tag? We need something else. We need more tags.
0: We reached the end of the namespace. We need more.
3: I literally sent an email to Mo saying feature complete.
1: Yeah.
0: There's nothing left. That's where you need to start making bugs. So that you can fix them. So you can have something
3: to do. We've got enough of those, thanks. Yes. No. Now we've got enough of those still.
1: So what I always appreciate about Sam is he will update the podcast index.social with the latest things that he's working on. Although it always kind of sucks the way it shows up because it comes in reverse order. You know, so I have to go, let me go find out, you know, okay. And I have to click on it to get the first one and then go down the list. But man, you've done a lot of new things, particularly on the value for value side with new payment stuff. Where do you want to start?
3: I think one thing I'd love to start, because it's related to Godcaster, is publisher feeds versus network feeds, if you don't mind.
1: Yeah.
3: So Oscar came up with the idea of publisher feeds, and that was about 2-3 years ago. It's been ratified as a standardized tag within the podcast namespace. Brilliant. No one's implemented it, and I don't know how to get other hosts to do it. But what is a publisher feed? It's fundamentally podcasts from one single producer that you aggregate. So it's a great form of discovery. I land on Smartless as an example, and then we say the publisher is Wondery. You click on the Wondery link and boom, you get all the other podcasts from Wondery, and you go, oh my god, okay, I didn't know about this, and okay, become a fan, click on the playlist and run it as a whole playlist. So that was really cool, but no one's doing it. So we then had this issue that a lot of independent podcasters were saying, well, that's great for the big boys, but I want to form a wine podcast society, and I want to be able to start with my own podcast, but I want to invite, I don't know, 5 or 6 other little podcasters, and we want to aggregate all of our listen times and our plays and then go back to the advertisers or sponsors and say, look, instead of having 100 plays on one podcast and 10 plays on another, we've got 1,000 plays as a network. Can we now get sponsorship, or can we now get some advertising or whatever it may be, right? And so the difference between a publisher and a network feed is a publisher is a single publisher with multiple podcasts within it that you can use for discovery. And a network is you are not the publisher of any of those. You aggregate and invite people to join you, but the analytics in your dashboard shows you all of the aggregated totals so that you can then act like a big player and take it to somebody else for monetization.
1: This is a very good explanation. And as it relates to Godcaster, I would say that because we have an integration partnership with RSS.com, and we're seeing a definite uptick of stations who are creating podcasts, their own station podcast, but they may have one from a local pastor or something from the city council, you know, some other ones. And this would be a great place to integrate that. The funny thing is, Sam, is that people, they really don't seem to care that much about stats. It's so crazy. For the linkage side, you know, this podcast belongs to this network, that kind of stuff, they understand. Our customers, they don't have ads or sponsorships, most of them, I would say. But in general, it seems just like the hosting companies, this is something they need to jump on board on with, and we should probably start asking them to do that, because I presume True Fans Hosting does this.
3: Yes, we do already.
1: Of course. why am I even presuming?
3: I put a link in the email I sent you, but the idea is that we copied the publisher feed format and the structure. So when in the RSS feed for the podcasts we host, we also put podcast:network, and then that links to a file which lists all of the podcasts within that network. So we copied the same structure, and I'm going to put it up on the GitHub so that hopefully, you know, everyone can review it and then maybe we can get that approved as well. But
0: yeah,
3: the idea is that within the RSS feed, we now have Podroll

0: into it, and they go, how many plays have you got? How many listeners have you got? How many fans? And the number's always small. And so in the long tail, it's really hard for those people to go and find people to, you know, pay them. So if you can then say, well, my podcast is about wine and I've got 20 other wine podcasts, and collectively we can then act as one, so the whole is greater than the sum of the parts, then it works. And we also in the analytics drill down. So in terms of the money splits, it's easy to work out which one's got 10% of the plays, which one's got 5%, et cetera. And so you can split the monies back very easily as the admin of that network.
1: Okay.
2: What I thought was most interesting, and you've been working on this for a long time, and I've been hearing you talk about it. By the way, 2 weeks of no Pod News Weekly Review is tough, I have to say.
0: We're doing it tomorrow morning. I can tell you why we had. So James was in New York for 1 week, and then we recorded 2 hours on Thursday, as we normally do. And unfortunately, James sounded like he was in a water tunnel.
2: Oh, no. What happened? What happened?
0: There is a super secret new recording tool from our friends at Buzzsprout coming out. It's in beta.
2: And you decided to use the super secret new recording tool?
0: Well, we've done it once before, but actually James says it was somewhere between the Rodecaster's SD card failing and obviously what was being tested. So
2: I hate it when that happens. Yeah. I mean, that's the beauty of streaming live, is there's always some crazy guy out there who's recording it. I've had that happen many times. Like, holy crap, everything failed. Oh, no, I got a copy here for you. Don't worry about it.
0: Yeah. So but it'll be out on Sunday.
2: Oh, okay, good. So you're talking about it more. You're posting about it more. The idea of hosting no longer just being podcast hosting, but more like a creator portal.
0: Yeah. Now, look, you've talked about this in the past. You've called it the Rachel Maddow problem.
2: Well, Rachel Maddow is a problem, but yes, okay, continue.
0: I think what I'm seeing is that podcasters doing audio is great, and I still insist that a podcast can only be a podcast if it has an RSS feed. Otherwise, it's not a podcast. Now, because of the alternative enclosure, that can be video as well. It doesn't have to be just audio, but it has to have an RSS feed. Anyway, that's just me. But what we've seen is that people have started to want to aggregate all of their content that's been disparately spread across the web. So in the past, you might have had a WordPress site, and then you might have had a Sticky Mule site or a Wix site, and all your content's everywhere, your merch, your blogs. Now what we're seeing, not just with TrueFans, I think, you know, Substack, Supercast, Memberful, Supercast, all of these sites are now becoming creator portals. And I think that is the arrow of direction I hope and see that creators will go down.
2: So what would that include?
0: For us, that's so audio, video, a blog, live events, ticketing, merch, network or publisher feeds, and all of that gets aggregated into one RSS feed as well from TrueFans. 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
2: And I think you've also talked about adding newsletter functionality.
0: Yeah, so we've just built our own newsletter, so we're just going to push one out very quickly. And then, yes, that's the last bit we want to add for creators. So you can have an own your own email list and then send that out to people who have subscribed to your newsletter.
1: That's got to be a hard thing to get into.
2: Yes.
1: I mean, like with all, email is so restricted
2: broken.
0: We use SendGrid. Is it good? Is it bad? We'll find out. I think, you know, we're coming from a very hard place. I mean, you've got Substack, whose core was the newsletter, you know, and they're now building audio, video, live, premium content. They're building all of this stuff around it. And, you know, so we're coming the other way. We're coming from an audio first and then trying to build these other features onto it.
2: I will say one thing that I've tell people over and over again, particularly with value for value. So if you're supported by listeners, the newsletter is essential, and people have no idea how essential it is. So to be able to send out an email the day before you have an episode come, the day before, and

0: the timing also matters. And that's, you know, that's a testing issue. And what we've been doing for, you know, 19 years is, hey, we've got a show tomorrow. Here's a funny picture. Remember, you have to support us, donate. Here's what's coming up on the show. And remember, you have to support us, donate. And here's another fun picture. Remember, you have to support us, donate. And it is typically responsible for, I'd say, close to 40% of donations come in after the newsletter goes out.
1: Because it functions as like a, as just a reminder.
0: Yeah.
1: Is that what you see?
0: That's what it is. It's
2: we're all attention deficient. So we need things that land just in time.
0: And so for, we get to do this. We've been using Substack. Now, unfortunately, Substack won't just let you keep your own RSS feed and import it. If anyone's listening at Substack, you're idiots. Because that would be like Podpage. That would just be perfect if you allowed for that, but no, we have to use our feed and all this stuff. But what they have built in is they have the financial model built in. So you, with one click, you're paying, which is great. On the other hand, is not great because they're always popping up little things like, hey, you should spend money on this, which I hate. You know, it's like, no, it's value for value. Don't put the free option at the bottom. Let people know. You know, so there's some problems with that. But that integration, if I was starting from scratch and I didn't, well, for whatever reason, I would trust them as a host, which I'm not seeing that right now. I want features. I want 2.0 features. They don't offer that. I can see why people go with that. So I think that integration, and once you've, Substack has mass adoption with people who've already put their payment details in. So the value part is like one click, boom, done. Okay, you're good to go. That's the amazing part.
2: And look, they're building on a really strong core function, which is the newsletter and the blog. So
1: it's you know, Substack is being shittified. I mean, you can just
0: it is a bit.
1: It's gotten demonstrably worse over time. Yeah. More stay on our platform, please don't leave. Mm-hmm. It's a worse experience in every way.
0: The app is horrible.
1: It's so bad. It's not as bad as Medium. You know that.
0: No, but you've got articles, notes, comments, posts. Like, I don't know what's what anymore. It's too much.
2: Well, the CTO's just left, and also to join OpenAI.
1: Really?
0: From the fat into the fire. Nice.
2: Well, to start a creator network on OpenAI. I mean, that's what his announcement was. Yeah. So, and, you know, they added a podcast button and stroke tab on Substack because people couldn't find podcasts.
0: Right.
2: But you go and try and look for that and find that tab. I still can't find it. So I think the UI is really a mess right now.
1: It is. And it makes me... It brings up the something that me and Adam talked about last week, and which is just everybody's trying to do everything now.
0: Yeah.
1: It's not like, you know, you have hosting companies. Well, I think it started with things like Riverside and Descript putting in hosting, and now it's spreading to where, well, everybody feels like they have to do everything because everybody else is doing everything. And so now everybody is going to have to, I think there's this pressure going on for all platforms to give you every possible thing to do.
2: Well, and I talk about, go on.
1: No, I was just going to finish up by saying true fans, at least you understand podcasting. Like Substack, I mean, they may understand it a little bit, but they started out as a completely, it's a bolt, just like Spotify started out with music and they bolted on podcasts later. I feel like the podcast first world, it makes more sense to bolt on other podcast features to start out as a podcast hosting company and then release like a recording tool or something like Buzzsprout instead of starting out as as like a meeting tool like Zoom and then adding podcasting onto the side of it.
0: I have to say, I just, because Sam said it, challenge accepted. I went to I got the Substack app. I hit podcast. And it shows a whole bunch of podcasts. And this is the interesting thing. So I put in, we get to do this. It shows it as the top hit in the podcast search. Then I t- and it shows that now these episodes are just articles. I have no player embedded or anything, just purely a link to the to our own player. I think we link to the Bridge Godcaster player. I tap on it. It pops up a page. It still has the click here for this episode, but it has a listen button. And I hit the listen button and boom, a player opens and it's playing our podcast. I don't know. So they recognize it somehow. And they, I give them no feed. I give them nothing. Somehow they recognize it. That's rather outstanding, I have to say.
1: Huh. So are you saying that you don't have a presence on Substack?
0: No, we do.
1: But somehow they have your content?
0: No, we our newsletter is on Substack and we post. So we'll create a new article when the episode comes out, which is basically show notes. And we post a link, but I didn't put the listen button on there. They did that. So they're smarter than I thought, actually.
1: So they're not pulling your feed is what you're saying.
0: No, they're not. As far as I know, they're not.
1: It sounds like they're almost rebuilding you another feed on their side and in effect, possibly. Because you have a play button next to all of your episodes,
0: possibly.
1: But it's only in their silo.
0: Yeah. But if I say, if I'm looking for a, other episodes and doesn't she? I don't understand it.
1: This is the problem. This is the problem. It's confusing.
0: It is confusing.
1: And you're the one who's. It's your account.
0: Yeah, yeah. Well, it's better than what I thought, but it's also much worse than I thought. Oh well, there it is.
2: Yeah, I was just going to say, Deb. I think what we're seeing is a change in what I call horizontal. To a vertical world. So horizontal was Buzzsprout was the host, and then Overcast was the app, or Pocket Cast was the app, right? And then you got WordPress for your blog, and you got something else. And I think we're now spinning that to a vertical where everyone does hosting through. And, you know, Fountain and ourselves became hosts, not because we wanted to. I spoke to Oscar about this. We didn't particularly want to, but we were frustrated asking all the existing hosts
0: to add this.
2: Why is that feature not there? Who's got a pod role? Why don't you do this tag or that tag? And it was like, okay, well, if you're not going to do it, guys, we're just going to come and go. We'll do the hosting part. And, you know, the cost of hosting is minuscule. You know, the cost per gigabyte is literally 0.001. It is not expensive anymore. Mm-hmm. So, you know, in the technology escalator, it's now the bottom of the escalator in terms of feature and function. And you're now seeing all the hosts are having to up their game to differentiate. And yeah.
0: So we just went through the whole video upgrade. Everybody pretty much did that. Do you see a huge uptake as was expected, or is it?
2: No.
0: Yeah, I didn't think so.
1: No, that's as expected. Yeah.
2: I think it's good that we've done it. I think leaving the video to YouTube and Spotify was stupid. So I'm glad that we've all upped our game and done it. Will we see a massive uptake? I don't think so, but, you know, at least we've ticked that box. I mean, you know, Amazon this week have added the alternative enclosure. They've added video in the alternative enclosure, which is really well done. So congratulations to them. But Apple, so as a host, I'm still having to use the proprietary APIs from Apple, Spotify, and YouTube to send video. It's not, you know, they don't support the alternative enclosure. They don't support in the primary enclosure HLS. So we've still got a long way to go in order to get the adoption of video properly in those clients.
1: Is TrueFans hosting, are y'all publishing in the alternate enclosure?
2: Yes. Yeah. Before any of the Apple API stuff came out, we had made the decision to upload MP3 and MP4 and convert to HLS. Mm-hmm. So we did that. Why did we do that? It goes back to the other big issue that's going around. What is a play? How long should a play be? And how can you get first-party data? And we were like, okay, we can't beg, borrow, or steal. Apple will not give it to us, Spotify or YouTube. And you look at Bumper, you know, they have to ask their clients to give them a login and then they extract and then they aggregate in some dashboard, but it's micro data just for their clients. Now we worked out, and I'm going to, you know, I told you in the email, I'm now going to reveal how we're doing it, because I think everyone should be doing it, because we've got to break the monopoly of these three big players. So There is something that we did. We converted all of the content, MP3 and MP4, into HLS. And then we used this HTTP 206 partial content. And what that does is it actually asks for a range request. So we're streaming content down to the client, and the range request is being pushed. At the point when the person stops requesting content, i.e. they stop playing, we know exactly that A, they've played it, and B, how long they've played it, and then we can put that in our metrics, and that's how we do it. So we can do that across all apps, and it works really well.
1: Mm-hmm. I guess the issue that leaves, though, is the thing that we're facing right now. I've gotten two questions in the last couple of weeks of people texting me and saying, "Hey, is this y'all?" And gave us a screenshot of gave me a screenshot of a user agent claiming to be Podcast Index, and it is not us. We know this is, obviously this has been happening forever, but it seems like this is now a huge problem. User agent faking is now just the norm. You have no idea whether or not Apple Podcasts or Overcast or, Podverse or TrueFans, you'd have no idea if that's legitimately who they are, but you cannot tell anymore.
2: No. And so my learning curve has been vertical since we became a host. So the first thing was, okay, how do we do this? How do we get our own CDN? How do we make the optimization? So great learning. Then we did the HLS learning, and then everyone jumped on the HLS bandwagon. Brilliant. And so that's the next stage. And then we started to get all the streaming data coming back, and it was like hours and hours of stuff. And we were seeing bots all over the place. And so we built a WAF, which is a firewall, and we basically allowed the individual creator to then see all of the bots. So we worked with John Spurlock's OPORG list to begin with. And so we could see the ones that had truly said they were a user agent and they were bots. And then as a creator, you can then turn them on or off. So the reason why we gave the option was because some people said, no, I want to be indexed by OpenAI. No, I want to be indexed by these bots. And other people were like, well, that's costing me money. No, turn it off. So we gave that option. But now we're getting unknown data in terms of streaming. It's quite a large percentage. And we don't know how to fix it right now.
0: Seems like it was 60% or something when I saw that graph you posted.
2: Yeah, it's really high. And I think the answer is Apple. And so if these bots are apps, forget web for a minute. If these bots are apps, and that bot that James highlighted, which was removing the ads and providing some skipping capability, that's up in the App Store. But the first version was spoofing itself as Overcast, and now it's worked out that it can turn off that, and it doesn't have to even give a user agent. Apple makes 30% from that app because it's a paid app. Apple could enforce every app to have a user agent before it is allowed into the App Store. And that would fix it, because then it would be a whitelist that we as, hosts could then point ourselves to, oh, that's what it is. Okay. That would fix it, but Apple's never going to do this. It's, I don't know if they're interested.
1: So you're saying that this particular app is now claiming to be something like a web browser?
2: Yeah, it can claim to be Safari. It can claim. Right. It knows now that if it claims or reports itself, it will be blocked. So now it says, well, I'm going to illegally claim to be something else then, and no one's policing me, so happy days.
1: Hmm. That is interesting, because that could be, I'd seen James mention that, or heard him mention it, and I wasn't really following what he was saying. But now that you lay it out like that, I think I understand, because if there was a user agent enforcement mechanism on apps, that really would make a big difference.
0: That would help. Yeah, it definitely would help.
1: And it's not like it's completely out of line with the other enforcement. I mean, Apple and Google enforce lots of things on app developers, and we know this because sometimes app developers have to email us and say, hey, I submitted my app for app review. and they say that I'm not allowed, that they won't approve it unless I get written approval from Podcast Index that I can use your API. So they already enforce lots of different requirements like that. That is something that Apple and Google, I don't know that I agree with you, Sam, though, but I think that sounds like something they absolutely would do. I don't see how it hurts them at all.
2: Well, how do we get them to do that? You know, we have friends in both camps, but nobody seems to want to supersede.
1: Nope.
2: Hello?
0: Sorry about that. I'm sorry. I was on the phone with Apple. Okay.
1: I felt like my brain turned inside out for a second.
0: I'm sorry. I was on the phone with Apple. Yes.
1: I don't know how you, that's the question of how do you get, giant, mega national corporations to do anything. We can hear you coming back, Adam.
0: So, you still hear me?
1: Yeah, I'm hearing it. Yeah. You're bleeding through, brother.
0: I'm bleeping through. I'm sorry. All right. Thank you. I'll stop now.
1: How do you get these humongous corporations to do anything? That is an unknown thing.
2: Well, I think if you talk about it more and talk about it as a pain point, I mean, this week was crazy in podcast movement. You know, Tom Webster stood up on stage and said, you know, Netflix is basically one of the top three podcast platform apps. I'm like, where's that come from? Then Rob Walsh said, yeah, but Netflix only has one in 67,000 podcasts, you know, so yours isn't going to be part of it. And then Apple has a play that is zero, you know, literally 1 second. YouTube has a play that is a hover. The Amp Accord totally tried to get something to be 30 seconds. That lasted about 30 seconds.
0: And that died, as predicted. We knew that would die.
2: Yeah, so nothing is... You know, so we've got this going off in the background about what is a play, what's the analytics, and then we've got user agents. There's a lot in the air right now, I think, that we have to fix, and I'm not quite sure how we go about it.
1: Well, I think from experience, we all know that you can't fix
0: stupid
1: 10 things at once.
0: Can't fix stupid.
1: well, there's that too. You can't fix 10 things at once. You gotta like make your list and hit the biggest ones. To me, the lists of things that have to be fixed always come down into two camps. It's like, is it realistic this will ever be fixed? Well, okay, once you get through that filter, which one is the most likely to be fixed? Not which one is the thing that hurts the most, but which one is the... Which issue that you're trying to solve is most likely to receive a favorable ear from the from this other group? And if you hit that one and then the next most likely, instead of trying to solve your hardest problem first or your worst problem first, if you solve the one that you're most likely to find agreement on first, then over time you build a consensus or a base in order to start working on the next hardest thing. And I mean, I think at least Spotify has shown zero interest in playing in the open podcast world at all. They just seem to not care. Apple, on the other hand, I think Apple Podcasts, that team over there, I think they would love nothing more than to see App Store review enforce user agents to make these other podcast apps.
0: If they do it, everybody will do it. So that would be great.
2: Yeah, I think the biggest problem is it's mini fiefdoms inside of Apple. So the podcast team won't have App Store input. I mean, you look at Apple, it's got siloed all over it, right? So the app music, the app audiobooks, the app for podcasting, all separate. Look at Amazon, exactly the same. Audible is different to Amazon Music, is different to Wondery, is different to Art19. This is corporate fiefdoms being exposed at the front end, whereas Spotify is an aggregated app. At least it appears to the consumer as one app with audiobooks, podcasts, and music.
0: Well, we had this solution kind of bubbling for a little bit, which is the idea of registering your ID, your what's the word I'm looking for, user agent.
1: Are you talking about the HTTP signing?
0: Well, whatever it is, I mean, HTTP signing, I think that's what it was. In general, look, Google forced HTTPS on us for everything.
1: Yes.
0: So why don't we get them to enforce this for everything? This would actually, it doesn't matter too much to me, but it does matter to people who are paying for bandwidth, although we just heard I should start a CDN because it's pennies, it's fractions of pennies now, so that's a new business I'm working on. But at the same time, it is costing people money, and it would be nice if we had the ability to say, no, not you, no, not you, or only you, or whatever it is. And that should go for browsers too.
1: Well, yeah, I don't really know about, I don't want to go back down the signing argument.
0: You already tried that.
1: Yeah. And we do it. We do it. That's how you can tell if it's us. If you want to know if it's the Podcast Index aggregator, we sign our request with a public key. You can verify that it is us. So we do, we put our money where our mouth is. We're walking the walk. And I don't want to relitigate that whole thing.
0: Oh my God, you're buzzing like crazy.
1: I know. Anymore.
0: Move the chocolate.
1: I swallowed my chocolate. But like, I don't want to relitigate that whole thing. But at the same time, I think what we're seeing is an escalation in the issue of apps being impersonated. It's an impersonation and escalation. That's what we're seeing. And so if you're an app, like I know that there's, Spurlock and Mark and all these, I know that they have legitimate reasons not to want to do this. But at the same time, if you see millions of requests claiming that they're you, but they're not, that's also, you have to admit that's a problem. Because what if they're being abusive and it's not your app doing it?
0: Yeah.
2: Well, the biggest problem is if you keep spoofing that you're Overcast and suddenly people block Overcast and the legitimate Overcast thing gets blocked, then, Marco's going to be very upset. And I would be too if it was TrueFans getting blocked. So before we get to that problem, let's try and fix it because we know that's the problem that will bite us in the future.
1: And I think that was the biggest misunderstanding of that whole argument is that it was looked at from the standpoint of if you have signing, then you can get blocked. But the whole point of it was to not get blocked. If you sign your stuff, we'll know that you are who you are and we'll know not to block you. And so I think the incentive to not block a legitimate app is stronger than the incentive to block a legitimate app. So, at what point would a hosting company or provider want to block legitimate download traffic from a real app? I can't think of one.
2: So Tom Rossi at the PSP has proposed this. I think it's on the GitHub as well. The only other negative I heard was the podcast apps that are serverless wouldn't be able to participate. Now, I don't understand that enough, but that's one of the arguments.
0: Say that again.
2: So the apps that are serverless would not be able to participate in a signing because they don't have a back end to sign against.
1: I understand the argument, but I think that's easy to work around with like an escrow.
0: Yeah, okay. I agree.
1: I don't think that's a problem at all. I mean, I would be totally willing to host an escrow on behalf of serverless apps. Completely open. We could, and
0: why don't we just start? How about this? Let's just do it. Let's just build it. Build an escrow for all apps, for all I care. And just make it a thing. And then maybe someone will pick it up and say, oh, look what these guys are doing. And that's good. I mean, that's how things usually work in this world. You build it, you push it. It's like any other type of content. Oh, here's a new tag. Oh, here's a key to sign with. Oh, I kind of like that.
1: Yeah, we can get some key sign. We can get a nonce or some sort of key signing material, give it to an app developer. They can sign it with their key. Put their public key in our escrow, and then we have verified that they are who they say they are, and then we'll basically co-sign. I'm fine with that.
2: You know, we'll join you. You know that. Yeah. So.
0: As always.
2: We've got nothing else to do. We've been waiting for you.
1: You already finished the internet. So
2: yeah. We got to the end. We're like, now what?
0: How's business doing in general, Sam?
2: Pretty good. Daily sign-ups of users about 500-600 people.
0: Wow.
2: And hosts about 20 to 30 a day minimum. With some days we spike at 50. So it's good. It's good. It's going well. I'm going to reveal something that you might not be aware of. So Mo, my developer, who is stuck in Afghanistan.
0: Currently. Yes, I know.
2: He was in Iran. He got out just before the internet was turned off. He was in Afghanistan living in his uncle's farmyard just outside of Kabul. How that guy delivers anything to me, I have no idea.
1: Sam, one day you're going to have to tell the story of how you know this guy. It sounds like he's always in the deepest, darkest.
0: Since he's from Afghanistan, it was probably Sam's old import-export business.
2: No. I won't tell you who, but I was at a podcast movement 3 years ago, and they wanted to invest into TrueFans, and we shook hands, $250,000. And then I got a phone call at 8 o'clock the next morning because I'd spoken and said, oh, Mo's in Iran. You know, that's where my CTO is. And he went, I do work with the government. We can't do this. And that was it was just removed. I've currently got, so I've never revealed this. I'm quite happy to do it on this show. We've raised $2 million at a $10 million valuation. That's what we did. We did that back at the beginning.
0: Congratulations.
2: No, not excellent, because while Mo is in Afghanistan, they won't give me the money. It's stuck in a bank account. So he's currently at an airport.
0: All $2 million?
2: Nothing will be released. So he's currently at an airport on his way to Dubai. We have to now send a photo next week with a geolocated photo. It can't be AI.
0: It's like,
1: KYC. Standing in front of the Dubai airport, right?
2: Anything.
0: It's KYD, know your developer. You've got to do a whole... Well, wait a minute. Hold on. Stop for a second.
2: Right. Go on.
0: So this is £2 million, I'm presuming.
2: Yes. Yep.
0: And from what I understand, you did this under an interesting UK-specific financing law for small business.
2: And EIS,
0: So you got a bunch of
2: high net worth.
0: That's the term I'm looking for. High net worth who actually get a tax benefit for making this investment. Their tax benefit probably doesn't count until they make the actual investment. But I'm trying to make the connection to why this is being held. Is it being held by them or
2: who's? Okay. The lead investors, basically through due diligence. I'm not going to lie because it'll come out in discovery anyway. So when you tell them where he is, they go, oh, no, that's too dangerous. We won't do it. But if you can get him out and put him somewhere else where we think it's a safe country, we'll release the money. And we're like, okay, come on. So we've been trying.
0: Oh, man. If you need help, I do have contacts in that area.
2: Right.
0: I do. Certainly getting people out of a country, if he doesn't mind a military C-130 military transport.
2: I don't care how you get him out.
0: It's not very comfortable, but we probably can bust them out, man, if he has some kind of paperwork.
2: My wife will agree with you because our savings are dropping like a rocket right now with me funding. So
0: yeah, I hear you.
2: Yeah, it'll be lovely if we can, because it's awful. I can see the money because I've got access to the account. It's sitting there, but I can't access it.
1: That's brutal.
2: Because if I do, then obviously the investors will come at me. I mean, the EIS is a great scheme in the UK. It stands for Enterprise Investment Scheme. And what it means is if you've got a tax bill, let's say £100,000 tax bill, you can put that money legitimately into a certified startup.
0: Yeah, that's great.
2: And then so long as that startup survives 3 years, you get 75% of that back as, relief.
0: Tax
2: and
0: relief.
2: And if I fail, they get 75%. And if I make a killing, then it's capital gains free. So they don't pay tax on the upside.
1: I just love how the British, call, they just straight up call this a scheme.
0: I know. it took me a while to figure that one out. Yeah. You have the BBC licensing scheme as well. Everything's a scheme over there. Schemers. I'm telling you, the Brits are schemers.
1: At least it's honest.
0: Yeah. Well, Sam, send me a note later. I'm happy to see if I can put you in touch with somebody who can help him. As long as he has some kind of paperwork, you know, everything's possible.
2: He literally got his passport about a week ago. Don't ask. I don't ask. And he got a visa as well. Again, I don't ask. So
0: a visa for Dubai or for the US?
2: Yeah.
0: For Dubai.
2: No, Dubai. Okay. Yeah.
1: Well, this guy is critical to the podcasting 2.0 ecosystem. So we need to we got to stick him in a hubcap and spin him out of there. Or something. I mean,
2: hold on to that wheel, mate. You're going out.
1: Yeah. Things are going to get a little dicey.
0: Wow. Oh, well, I'm sorry to hear that, but we'll see what we can do for you, man. We'll definitely see what we can do for you.
2: Well, I just find it amazing when I go to Mo every day because we talk every day and I go, hey, we've got this crazy idea for this feature or function, whatever. And he goes, yeah, leave it with me. And a day or two later, it's done. And I go, how are you doing this? I mean, I moan about my broadband connection in the UK and he's probably got, you know, one hand pointed out the window with an air to try and get some internet access, you know?
1: Yeah. And this is and he was doing this pre AI. I mean, he was coding features in 24 hours way before AI even existed.
2: Yeah. Exactly. Yeah. Now, thanks to Claude, we are rebuilding all of TrueFans at the moment.
0: Oh, really? Oh, okay. Oh, that's interesting.
1: Well, I have found that, I don't know if you're in the same boat, but when you build things very fast, you have a lot to go back and clean up after the fact.
2: Oh yeah, I mean refactoring is essential. But one of the by hook or by crook, we got lucky. We didn't plan it. We built it as a PWA to begin with because we didn't have the iOS and Android native skills. So we said, right, we'll build it as a PWA, and then we put the wrapper around it and submitted it to the app stores and they approved it. What's really interesting is we don't then have to put for every new feature we push to the PWA.
0: Yeah, you just push it to the PWA.
2: Yeah, we don't have to get approval every time we have a new feature, which is why we've been able to accelerate so fast with all the things we do.
0: But are you going to go fully native eventually?
2: Exactly. Yeah. Now we're feature complete, or at least I think we're feature complete.
0: Well, just stand by. New tags coming up.
2: Yeah. But yeah, I mean, that's what we're doing right now because we can't
0: are you going to do
2: CarPlay.
0: Yeah, exactly. Android Auto and CarPlay.
2: Exactly.
0: Now, are you considering putting everything in there, like with the kitchen sink, with the newsletter capability, basically creating a Substack?
2: It's going to be a pure native. Yeah, we have so many micro issues that our user experiences that, you know, limit us. So, good example, when it goes to the iPhone screen when you're playing a podcast, the play button doesn't work. Yeah. You have to open it in order to play it, right? It just doesn't work.
0: You don't have to tell us. We've been through this pain many, many times.
2: And so I just bit the bullet and said to Mo, look, forget it. Let's just stop building new stuff. Let's get to a point where we're happy. And then let's just build a native and then submit them. So that's what we're doing.
1: Oh, yeah, wow. and then you get to get on the bandwagon of waiting 2 weeks for approval.
0: Yeah,
1: that's just the way life is. I mean, it's just the way it is. You can't change that. You got to play that game. And I mean, Paul, because one thing Paul's doing right now with Godcaster is having to re-architect the whole thing for Android. What started it was Android Automotive, you know, which is the new version that's replacing Android Auto. And evidently, it's a completely different animal. And so that just really got none of the existing stuff framework that he was using would work. So he had to just refactor the whole app from scratch. And that's going to be the new, but you're going to have to, because Google is way more aggressive at deprecating stuff than Apple is.
2: Oh, we lost access to the Google store recently because we wanted it. Again, the UK is weird. We've got these codes that determine what your company is, right? Mm. So they're called SIC codes, SIC.
0: It's a scheme.
2: Yes. And Audio UK has now got the UK government to agree on two new denominations. One is podcast producer and one is podcast sort of app. That's not the exact ones, but that's roughly what it is. There's two codes. And so we wanted to be listed as a podcast app. Don't know what the benefit or downside would be, but I wanted to do it. So we took the opportunity to take TrueFans FM Limited as our company name from what it was before, which was Technologies, TrueFans Technologies. Anyway, because we've just changed the limited company name, Google just took us out of the App Store. So we had to reapply. Apple, no change. Didn't care.
0: Don't worry. They'll screw you with something else. They always do.
1: That sounds like the American NAICS stuff. It's like a company, like industry code.
2: Yes, exactly.
1: Yeah. Designate. Yeah. I think that doesn't that all come down to like insurance or something?
2: I'm not sure what the value of it is, but it was one of those, it came out, Audio UK had done the work. I thought, oh, let me try and do that for my own company then, you know, trying to eat the latest, greatest thing. And then, of course, I screwed myself over, but hey.
0: How do you remedy that? What do you do?
2: We create a new account on Google, in the Google Play Store. Boy, we resubmit, and then we put it in. And
1: start over from zero.
2: Yeah, exactly. Yeah.
0: Wow. Well, this is depressing, Sam. Tell me something.
2: No, it's not. No.
0: Got to ramp up that wine business, man. Podcast is a bust.
2: No, I think what I'm seeing is premium content is now becoming much more prevalent. I think people are beginning to accept paying for quality content. Stripe, I don't know if you saw, I posted yesterday, they've got Pay by Bank, which I thought was really interesting. We've just enabled it. Again, I think there's stuff happening. We still haven't got that micropayment, you know, the way that we all want it to be. But I think there's still hope there. Mm-hmm. I'm not sure how yet. And look, I think, you know, we are moving the needle forward. You know, HLS is there now. We have got audio video. We are seeing the alternative enclosure used. If you look at all the tags and the lag between thought and implementation, it's about 3 years, but it's all happening. So I'm really positive.
0: Okay. I'm glad you are.
1: If we can avoid the thing I'm mostly concerned about is just avoiding an economic crash at this point. I feel like the AI bubble is so close to popping.
0: Well, it's only 3.8% of GDP.
1: Well,
0: 3.8% is a lot.
1: I had some clips I was going to play today before we knew you were going to be on, Sam. And like, I'm pretty concerned about that. I think that's one of the reasons why Bitcoin is going up is not because of money printing, but because of like what I was hearing was that the AI debt markets have grown so large that they're now competing with treasury auctions.
0: That's right.
1: That is insane. That cannot be a good thing. And you're talking about they're competing with treasury markets and they're already at like 10% on a note.
0: Whew. Really?
1: Holy this is crap. Not. Yeah, this is not going to end well. This is the beginning of a because when you see that means the only way that the treasury market survives is by increasing to match those interest rates.
0: You got to increase interest rates. Yeah.
1: Yeah, you got to increase the yield.
0: Well, then we have Buffalo Bessent. His idea is to get everybody to use our debt as a stable coin, which I think is a good gambit. I really do. I still think it's a good gambit.
1: Yeah, and what I'm saying is. Get Mo out of there as soon as possible. Yes. Get your money. Yeah. Put that stuff in cash and hold on.
0: We're going to have to do an extract. You know how the CIA extractions work, Sam? Yes. It's like Mo has to go into a field and he has like this big rubber band and the plane comes down with a hook. I'm not kidding you. Yeah, the hook. Yeah. And it whisks him off into the air behind the plane and then they reel him in slowly. So
1: drop your laptop.
2: Yeah, exactly.
0: He needs a backpack.
2: That's got all the code on it. No, don't do that, please.
0: Yeah. Get him a backpack. Hey, Sam, we appreciate so much what you do, man. And, you know, we joke around, we have fun, but you really, you've been leading so much in all of the 2.0 development, and we really want you to succeed. So whatever we can do.
2: Thank you.
0: Obviously, we want to help. You can hang around if you want. I'm just going to thank a few people because I did hear some boosts come in.
2: I'll hang in there.
0: Hang in there. Very good.
2: I have to tell you, my family, by the way, is not allowed between 6:30 and 8 o'clock to talk to me on a Friday night.
0: I understand.
2: We've had arguments. It's like my wife's booked theatre tickets. I'm not going. I don't go anywhere. It's like, going.
1: At least you went to your own birthday party in the back garden.
2: Well, that's a Saturday. No, it had to be a Saturday.
0: Okay, let me see. So we are value for value. Everything you support this podcast with doesn't go to us. It goes straight into the account for podcastindex.org. And obviously, there's a lot going on, a lot of machines. Mindy needs to be fed. 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You can support us with PayPal. We also got some boosts coming in. Actually, we got a Lightning invoice payment. I'm not quite sure where that came from. 100 sats just came in. I don't know who it's from, but it says good show today.
1: I see it, yeah.
0: Mm-hmm. Martin Lindeskirk, 1701. There it is. He says, and he comes in for True Fans, as he always does. Fascinating conversation in cyberspace. Adam, Dave, Sam, go podcasting. More power to Mo, CTO, KYD. And he also sent another 1111 with a cheers to Sam's wine business. Indeed. Dreb Scott, 1234, coming in from Castomatic. I'm here, stuck in our on-prem data center, tracking down fiber or SFP issue for some new servers.
1: Ooh. Yikes.
0: Yeah. And I hit the delimiter. So, Dave, you are up with your spiffy new pull.
1: Oh, Randall Black. $5. These are PayPals. We got $5 from him. We got John Hind, $12.79. I think John had a message. Why did it not come
0: through? It was Eric PP who sent the Lightning invoice from Boost Me Bitch. So, okay. Thank you, Eric PP.
1: Yeah. Oh, thank you. I cannot find his note. I'll have to find it after the fact. James Sullivan, $10.
0: Thank you.
1: Thank you, James. Cohen Glossbach, $5. Christopher Reamer, $10. Jorge Hernandez, $5. Michael Goggin, $5. And the boys and girls at Buzzsprout, $1,000.
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2: They are a great bunch of guys.
0: They support a lot in podcasting. Thank you so much. We really appreciate it.
1: Let's see. I think I got John's note here. He says, you accompany me whilst marshalling the park run on Saturday mornings, 9 o'clock UK time.
0: Yes.
1: I don't know what the park run is, but
0: it's a run in the park. Morning. Yeah, it's a run in the park.
1: Let's see. Dreb Scott, 716 sats. He says, bat signal received. Sorry for all the truck talk last week. I was successful in getting the alternator replaced last Friday.
0: Very good.
1: Anonymous. 578. We got a few anonymous of various amounts, 920, 189, quite a few of those. We got a fountain user, another anonymous, 6691. Thank you, user 9401, blah, blah, blah. Let's see, Reed BTC at Fountain, 1176. 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
0: 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Interesting.
2: Mm-hmm. I have to tell you, most of the people in my village think I run OnlyFans.
1: Run everything else. Why would you not?
0: There's that guy. He's loaded. He runs OnlyFans. That guy. Yeah. As you cruise by in the Ferrari.
1: He's like, what does Sam even do? Does anybody know? Love down Babylon at Fountain. 1234. Is there something self-hostable as a value split destination in my podcast feed that could automatically split again to multiple wallets? Like a wallet switch where a band subsplits what others split to them, but for a changing list of charities. Thanks.
0: I think that's a combination of boostmebitch.com and the Tard Box. That's the thing. It's well, the thing.
1: That is a sentence that I never expected to hear in my life. You know, it is a combination of boost me bitch and tart box.
0: You know, Chad F. He makes he's vibe coding a lot of cool stuff, but it, you know, the commercial value of his stuff. And, you know, the marketing is a little askew. I think it's hilarious. I love it, but I can just see, you know, hey, Pastor Jimmy, I just want everyone to go to boostmebitch.com.
1: That's not going to work.
0: It's going to be a bit of an issue. We need some different marketing there, Chad F.
1: That's where you say boost me buddy.
0: Boost me buddy. Boost me buddy. Yeah.
1: Anonymous Fountain User 2007 sats. Thank you, anonymous user. We got Comic Strip Blogger, 10,000 sats.
0: There he is.
1: And, yeah,
0: wait, 10,000? I thought it was... Oh, that's interesting. Your numbers must be off. Because I see 18...
1: That's the part that went to us.
0: Right, but the total number is 18.
1: Mm-hmm. We got 10, though, from to the podcast index.
0: Right, but don't you want to give him the...
1: Well, I don't see it. Oh, I need to, it's not in my my export.
0: Okay, all right.
1: You tell me what is the total?
0: 18,000 sats.
1: Okay, we get 18,000 sats through Comic Strip Blogger.
0: And I say this because otherwise, you know that he'll never give up on us. gave you 18. By the way, what I really loved this past week and a half, something was up with Comic Strip Blogger, and he posted something. And it was beautiful to see our community say, hey, man, are you okay? Is everything? I texted him. I said, everything okay? He's like, no. I'm like, well, let me know what I can do to help. But I just love seeing everybody everyone's had an issue with Comic Strip Blogger at some point. But it was really nice to see. Everyone's like, hey, bro, you okay? What's going on? That was just beautiful to see. And Comic Strip Blogger, if there's anything we can do, let us know.
1: Howdy, Damon Adam. Today, I recommend not a podcast, but YouTube channel. youtube.com/@puppetedgar.
0: Puppet Edgar.
1: Puppet Edgar. So, Puppet Edgar, who is a blue puppet akin to Triumph Insult Comic Dog, is operated by No Agenda Fan. Yo, CSB, still stonewalled by Adam Curry. This gram was $15.10 when sent.
0: I wonder if it's my stonewalling that is making him feel so down. I hope
1: this
0: not.
1: You're going to have to solve this problem.
0: Yeah.
1: It's now firmly in your camp.
0: Yeah. Okay. I'm going to solve this. I've got to solve this. It's just, my life is a mess. It's all right.
1: Yep.
0: Yeah. Okay. Was that it?
1: That's it.
0: That's it.
1: That's it. There's nothing else.
0: There's nothing. It's the end of the road.
1: We've reached the end.
0: Sam, is there anything else we can do for you? Can we help besides the things we already discussed? Anything else you want to close out with?
2: No. I mean, it's cool. I think what is it? 5 years, 6 years now we've been on this journey.
0: Yeah, six.
2: Yeah.
0: Six,
2: I mean, yeah. You know, and we are moving the needle forward. No. It's cool. I love it. That's why
1: the needle just does not. It just does not move very fast.
0: It's a needle.
2: No, but if you look back over the time, it's really funny. The arrow of time moves forward slowly, but when you look back, it's moved really quickly. You know, you see things. You go, "Wow, we came up with that crazy idea," or let's say, you know, Ukraine came up with a crazy idea, and you know, it's implemented, and then suddenly it's adopted by the big players, and suddenly it's everywhere, transcripts, chapters, person tag, you know, great.
0: And I think the thing that's often missed is that it is the board meeting that keeps it all together. You know, every open source project should be doing some kind of podcast, some kind of board meeting, the idea of doing it live with a boardroom and people chiming in. And we have fun, you know, we're goofing off. There's, you know, no one's the police officer of anything. It is such a beautiful example of what podcasting can do. And Tina asked me the other day, she says, so why do you do this podcasting 2.0 podcast? So, well, one, otherwise, I'd never catch up with Dave. I just want to talk to my buddy Dave.
2: I'd be lonely on a Friday night as well.
0: Yeah, we don't want Sam to be lonely. We want Comic Strip Blogger to have something to do. but it's also, it's in our DNA. It's in our DNA. It's in our DNA. And it's who we are. It's a part of who we are. And I just love that this community has grown and that people continue to contribute. And it's a beautiful thing. It's a very beautiful thing. Sam, thank you so much, brother. Dave, thank you. Everybody have a great weekend. And we will return next Friday for another board meeting of Podcasting 2.0. I hope you will join us. Somebody bring the donuts. We'll see you then.

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0: and the hell. From courts to books, we lay it all bare. Just two good old boys with a casual flair.
1: Howdy, Ben. How are you today?
2: I renewed platinum with United today, Gene.
1: How much did that cost you?
2: Just another bit of my time and soul.
1: Mm-hmm. The trials and tribulations of travel.
2: You know what's funny? Is I renewed platinum with only 14 flights.
1: A lot of long flights, huh?
2: Yeah. Yeah, it's been that kind of year. Mm-hmm.
1: Yeah, platinum is how many miles in the United States?
2: Oh, my God.
1: Or is it all segments now? It's not even miles.
2: Well, it's segments and premium qualifying points.
1: Right, right.
2: So I did it with all premium qualifying points. So that's 18,000 premium qualifying points. Normally, like last year, I did it with over 45 flights and 15,000 premium qualifying points.
1: Okay.
2: But I've only flown 14 times this year.
1: Yeah. Well, that's, I think that's 12 more than me.
2: I've got a couple more lined up.
1: Mm-hmm.
2: I'm going to Nashville. I've never been to Nashville.
1: You know, it's been years since I've been to Nashville. I hear it's very similar to Austin these days.
2: Ew. Don't tell me that.
1: Oh, yeah. Very liberal town. A lot of transplants. But, hey, when you're there, you should go check out Daily Wire's offices.
2: Yeah, because I'm going to be allowed in the door.
1: Well, I mean, you paid, didn't you?
2: Yeah.
1: Well, there you go. That's what
2: I want to see my membership in person.
1: Yeah. Didn't you buy a lifetime?
2: Fuck no.
1: Okay. Well, their limited time lifetimes were available for a while there.
2: I did have a membership to Bent Key for a while.
1: Oh, that's right. Yeah.
2: That failed.
1: Hmm. What do you mean failed?
2: Well, it's not really a thing. Didn't really take off.
1: Well, no. What's his face bought it back, didn't he?
2: Yeah, because it didn't do anything.
1: Oh, is that why? Okay. Yeah.
2: At least that's my understanding.
1: Who else is in Nashville? I'm trying to think.
2: No clue. But I'm going to a cybersecurity conference.
1: So right.
2: There you
1: right.
2: go.
1: Yep.
2: I'll be on a panel. So there you go.
1: That's good. Get milk that whole Southern accent thing.
2: Yes. Make sure everyone thinks I'm stupid and then teach them otherwise.
1: Hey, you said it, man. No, I think that is fun to do. It's always embarrassing to explain to somebody how they don't understand what they're talking about and then realize that they've got a PhD in the topic.
2: Yes.
1: I hate people who don't put doctor in front of their name.
2: Why?
1: Because then, you know, then I'm liable to explain to them that they're idiots and then, you know, have them tell me they did a doctorate on this. I much prefer people's IQs to be on their foreheads. Makes things a lot easier.
2: Yeah. Yes, you could easily know who to avoid, but, you know, we have other analogs.
1: Sure, that's true. I guess if you're wearing a yarmulke, that's
2: sorry. It. I just got back from Atlanta, so you know, throwing a little shade.
1: How is Atlanta?
2: You know, I didn't spend hardly any time actually in the city.
1: Was the asphalt melting?
2: No, actually, it finally cooled down while I was there.
1: Oh wow! Yeah,
2: okay. We got down in the 60s, so it was nice.
1: 60s.
2: I was at an Atlanta Braves game last night, dude.
1: I haven't seen the Braves play live in probably 30 years.
2: This was my first time.
1: Mm-hmm.
2: You know, I like MLB, but I don't really care about pro sports that much. Mm-hmm. But we were one of my teammates that was with me. We were up there meeting with a control system vendor for a client. And anyway, he's a big Atlanta Braves fan, and he was looking at tickets, and I was looking at him with him. I'm

0: to demonstrate their free meals to me.
1: I did send you a picture of an amazing steak.
0: You sent me a
1: with steak. With foie gras.
0: Yeah. A steak from Atlanta. Then another buddy of mine sent me a picture of his $6 a head dinner that they were, he was the client, so somebody else was buying it for him.
1: Mm-hmm.
0: And then I had a third buddy send me his meal from Dubai. I'm like, motherfuckers, what the hell, man? It's like everyone's
1: encouraging you to get employed.
0: Yeah, it might be working.
1: Yeah, well, and for the record, I was the wooed party here. The control system vendor bought dinner.
0: Okay, so all three of you had somebody else picking up the tab. That's nice.
1: Mm-hmm, mm-hmm. Dude, that steak was ridiculous. It was amazing.
0: I believe it, man. I believe it. I'm not as big of a fatty meat guy. Like, this is why I don't generally order
1: ribeye.
0: Yeah, ribeye. I usually get the filet because it's tender but not fatty. But I appreciate. I mean, I've had some
1: A4 really Wagyu.
0: Yes. Yes. Exactly. And I get it. But again. To be honest,
1: I was not going to order that steak,
0: mm-hmm.
1: but their main guy in charge was like, oh, you got to get it. You got to get it.
0: So, yeah.
1: Okay. Yeah. Fine. I'll get it.
0: Twist your arm.
1: Yeah.
0: Well, and that's the thing is I wouldn't skip it if offered, but I would never pay for it myself.
1: Correct. Same thing. And I would never order it at a work dinner expecting someone else to pay for it if he had not said that.
0: That's a good way to break in a junior guy who just got a promotion.
1: Yeah.
0: Because he's going to be the one picking it up. So.
1: Yeah. But no, I mean, they spent a couple $1,000s on that dinner, but, mm-hmm. you know, they're looking at this account as tens of millions of dollars, yeah, same way we are.
0: It's so. well worth it. Easily write offable. That is true. Yeah, dude, I remember when I was living in Dallas, I probably had a vendor lunch event every single week the whole year.
1: You were one of those guys the lunch.
0: Yeah.
1: I don't like the vendor lunch. I don't want to sit there and feel obligated to talk to you.
0: Oh, I'm not. No, I wasn't. Because here's the thing. So when I was there, when I was in Dallas, I was pretty involved with ISSA. Yeah. And so I was for I think 3 or 4 years, I was on the board under sponsorships. So I was like the sponsorship guy. So my job for the board was getting vendors to sign up to sponsor our events. So these guys would buy me lunch, and then I would spend that time getting them to then commit to be a sponsor. So it wasn't so much them telling me shit that they're peddling as me trying to get even more out of them. So it worked out very well. I was setting records in sponsorships. It's one of those things where I think a lot of people are kind of timid about asking companies for money. I never had a problem with that.
1: Okay. Did you wear your yarmulke?
0: Yeah, of course.
1: So they knew what to expect.
0: Okay. Oh, yes. Yes, they knew what to expect. Yes. No, it was very good. I'm trying to think of the restaurant. It's an Italian restaurant, home style serving. Like they bring, you know, a couple plates of something for the whole table in Dallas. I think they've got them in other places in Texas too, but can you think of the name? I'm totally blanking them out.
1: No.
0: You've got to have been there. It's like they're in all the big cities in Texas. They're what I would kind of describe as I just did describe it. So it's like family style, sort of upscale-ish, but not super upscale. It'd be about a $35 a head lunch kind of thing.
1: Okay, yeah, that's not terrible.
0: It's not terrible, but it's not cheap.
1: I tell you what, in that category, in Dallas, my favorite mm-hmm. restaurant mm-hmm. is The Ranch in Las Colinas.
0: Okay.
1: It's a farm-to-table restaurant. If anyone's ever in Las Colinas, go. The elk tacos are mm-hmm. amazing. You're going to have a good time. And if you get the pork chop,

0: go hungry.
1: I always liked the concept of Las Colinas, but it always felt like it wasn't executed right.
0: The town?
1: Yeah.
0: Like, what was the concept?
1: Well, just kind of a planned community. It was all, you know, like the whole, there's no individual buildings there. Everything was pre-planned.
0: Okay. That's not how it's worked out.
1: Why? What's different about it now?
0: Oh, there's a ton of different construction and stuff that's happening. Really? Yeah. And buildings torn down and redone and all sorts of stuff.
1: Well, I'm thinking back when it was first built.
0: Yeah, in the 80s?
1: Yeah.
0: Okay, sure. We're 50 years from then.
1: Doesn't feel like 50.
0: Getting close, bud.
1: Uh, 1990
0: is 10 years. 2000 so, is two, like you're 19, 4 years away. 1990
1: feels like yesterday.
0: Four years, dude, from it being 50 years ago.
1: That's insane. That's fucking insane. I'm going to change topics. I don't like thinking about this.
0: Yeah. Hey, did you see IBM, the documentary on IBM's new processor?
1: Uh-uh.
0: You ought to look up at IBM North Pole.
1: Okay.
0: They are claiming huge gains in inference over GPUs because way they've done the CPU architecture, having direct access to memory on the chip.
1: Mm.
0: And they're doing it with like a 40 nanometer or 20 or 40 nanometer chip. It's not even a high resolution chip.
1: Mm.
0: They've literally said, no, we'll just go bigger die and make more of it memory.
1: Well, that's on-chip memory is the fastest.
0: Yes.
1: If you can get it.
0: It's fucking brilliant.
1: Yeah. But I don't think IBM makes their own memory either.
0: They make their own chips.
1: They do make their own. Well, they design their own chips. I'm not sure they manufacture them.
0: Okay. Well, anyway, this is not something to do machine learning on or generate a new model. This is to run models. And I think we're starting to see the shift with IBM doing this research from going away from GPU compute to, okay, how do we efficiently run these things? Because we're kind of plateauing.
1: Well, yeah, and there's a few things. There's also a new, I can't remember the proper term for it. It's not
0: What's up with all the AI guys using BDSM terms all of a sudden?
1: Are they? I hadn't noticed.
0: Oh, you haven't heard about the AI harnesses? The harnesses, Gene? We need the harnesses. Next thing they're going to talk about is the ball gag, right?
1: Yes, we have to ball gag the AI so it doesn't talk dirty to people.
0: Yes, and then we have to
1: We're gonna do the anal hook.
0: So that it keeps its head in the right position.
1: Oh, here we go. Here we go.
0: Hey, we missed an episode. We got to make it spicy.
1: Yeah, that's true. I love the we there. What I should have done is gotten a guest to come in. I totally spaced it out.
0: You should have.
1: Should have had Brian Brushwood on or somebody.
0: Oh, man.
1: No, I know you want to chat with him because you're all have memories of him drinking beer and stuff.
0: Way back in the day.
1: Way back. College days, probably, right?
0: Yep.
1: Mm-hmm. But there's definitely a lot of progress happening with AI. AI also just found some new CRISPR stuff. So in fact, you probably heard that the ChatGPT boys are starting to build their own genetic research facility.
0: Oh God, this will end well.
1: They're gonna have AI be in charge of genetic engineering now, because it's so much faster and better than humans at this stuff, which you can't argue with. I mean, that's true. And I can't wait to see what it comes up with. I think the day of going to the zoo and seeing dinosaurs may well be coming sooner rather than later.
0: Yeah, that'll work. Jurassic Park taught us anything. That'll work out great.
1: Well, yes. The Jurassic Park was too far away. What we need is something that's closer so you can get more people going there.
0: Okay, like what?
1: Well, like, you know.
0: You mean on the mainland?
1: Yeah,
0: Texas. This is fucking brilliant.
1: Yeah, because otherwise, dude, that's been a lifelong dream for me to go pet a dinosaur. I've always wanted to go have a dinosaur pet. And then, you know, I get that they grow pretty big, so you can't really have them at the house. But how cool would it be to go play with a baby one? It'd be awesome.
0: Yeah, go pet a baby velociraptor.
1: Yeah.
0: Oh, how'd you lose your finger?
1: No, they don't do that. They're nice. They've been highly exaggerated. You know, the velociraptors are very closely related to chickens. You don't see a whole lot of chickens killing people, do you?
0: I have personally been attacked by chickens.
1: Well, I'd say then you should not go to the zoo. I'll see you after.
0: Dude, I had this one rooster. He was meaner than shit. Big, like a big, big rooster, right? Mm-hmm. Big talons and all that. And he never messed with me. And then my stepson messed with him once and he chased him. And after he chased him, he figured, all right, I can chase these humans, right?
1: Oh, yeah.
0: So I'm out working in the yard. I'm out working in the yard mowing mm-hmm. and picking up. And here comes this rooster and he's going to come at me. So I kick him away and go, get out of here. Mm-hmm. He comes at me again and tried to spur me, jump up and spur me.
1: Really?
0: Well, I picked up this limb that had fallen. And he came at me again, and I whacked him upside the head so hard he starts flopping on the ground. I'm like, oh my, with a limb, tree limb.
1: Oh, tree limb. Okay.
0: A stick. Yeah. Anyway, he starts flopping on the ground, and I'm like, oh my God, I've killed the rooster. And after a second, he got up, rattled.
1: It's hard to kill something without a brain.
0: Couldn't quite walk straight, but he looked at me and then just decided to walk the other direction.
1: Mm-hmm.
0: So he obviously had a little bit of a brain.
1: Mm-hmm. Mm-hmm.
0: Teeny as it might be. I got my point through.
1: Yeah, well, that's probably why you ought to be careful around velociraptors, because they will bite your ass off.
0: I thought that was exaggerated.
1: I mean, they're not very big. Here's the thing. The actual velociraptors are significantly smaller. They're actually about 2 feet tall. So they are just big chickens. But the dinosaurs that were in Jurassic Park were not actually velociraptors. Those were, I'm trying to remember what the name of that particular species was. They were, it'll come to me. I can picture them, I just can't remember the name of the species. But when Crichton was writing the book, he didn't like that name, and he thought the name Velociraptor was a lot cooler. And so he switched the name, but kept the size of the dinosaur, which was not... Well, because you would not be particularly scared of Velociraptor. Just think of a baby ostrich.
0: Yeah. Crichton was a brilliant author, and anyone who has not read State of Fear should do so.
1: Oh, that's the...
0: That's his last book.
1: Yeah, yeah, yeah. I started reading it. I got pulled into something else.
0: That was like, if you haven't finished it,
1: that was
0: years
1: ago. That was like 6, 7 years ago.
0: It covers the climate change agenda. Yeah. Crazy.
1: That's why I got it. It's because it was covering the climate change, but I kind of got pulled off of it. So you talked a little bit about travel. I was going to mention just briefly, because Darren's on vacation right now, so we're not doing Unrelenting.
0: You relented.
1: Well, he relented. I never relent. He's the one that's relenting. His freaking app, still running 2 weeks later, hasn't crashed, still works fine.
0: So I can't run it.
1: Well, you could on your Mac.
0: I can't.
1: Why?
0: IT.
1: Oh, they won't let you. Okay. Yeah.
0: It's unsigned.
1: No, that's fine. He should have a signed one soon. I told him he really needs to just pay the money to Apple and get signed up as official developer so you can have signed apps, and he's going to do it. But this thing was generated through like 3 lines of, I can't remember which one he was using actually, come to think of it. I don't think it was Grok. I think it was one of the other app coding ones. But literally the prompt was 3 lines. And this thing...
0: Yeah, it stole somebody else's code.
1: Completely stole somebody else's code, which is fine. But it looks like a much prettier version of Task Manager.
0: And well, I have one of those.
1: I have a suspicion I know whose code it stole.
0: Have you looked at App Control?
1: Yeah, I run App Control, dude. This is way prettier and gives way more details than App Control.
0: Okay.
1: You would be blown away at...
0: Well, tell them to make a Windows or Linux version.
1: I told them that the first day. I'm like, dude, now make me a Windows version. It should be just as easy. And he's like, yeah, okay. And then he didn't do it before he went on vacation.
0: Where did he go to where did he go on vacay?
1: Out of Illinois somewhere. With his wife, even.
0: So he's coming back dead. Got it.
1: I don't know if he is coming back at this point. I know he's not going to be back in time for tomorrow. It lists more details.
0: I've still got a little plastic piece to send him if he wants it.
1: Does he? Yeah, you should. The the thing lists, like, it has more details than anything I've ever seen on the Mac. And frankly, more details than anything I've seen on the PC. And it is very, very pretty in terms of just visually. Not only does it use different colored bars moving back and forth as things change, but it actually, like, they have a glow effect. So it's like it's actually done in a pretty way, which is something I would not, you know, expect from a
0: just from a three-line AI coded thing.
1: Quick and dirty app.
0: So right? Who do you think he stole?
1: I think it stole it from the guy that actually wrote the original task manager for Windows.
0: Dave! Yeah.
1: I think that's where it stole it from. Because that's what he told it to emulate. He said, make one that is like this. And I even had him check to see if the app or if the AI admits using any code, and it says it did not use any GitHub code.
0: Mm-hmm.
1: I just find that hard to believe, honestly, because it just looks so good. But you know, I guess if you've got the entirety of GitHub already stuck inside of you, then maybe you don't need to do that.
0: Mm-hmm.
1: I don't know. But either way, I love the concept. I just sent you a picture of what it looks like right now on my machine.
0: Where did you send it?
1: To your signal.
0: Which chat? Because I don't see it.
1: Ben, the Ben chat.
0: I sent you a message, but I don't see anything from you.
1: I got your message. Sent it back to the same place. Picture.
0: Interesting.
1: Yeah, it'll probably refresh.
0: Have it yet.
1: It'll probably refresh.
0: On my phone and on my computer.
1: Well, I don't know what to tell you, dude. I sent it. It's showing a sent.
0: Oh, it just showed up. Your tubes are slow.
1: Oh, it's yes, I'm sure it's my tubes.
0: Hey, that is pretty.
1: Uh-huh, right? And look at all the crap on the left side that you can select, like, to look at.
0: Mm-hmm.
1: Performance, processes, system info, startup apps, users.
0: Flight recorder.
1: Services. Yeah. And it's showing, like, the current energy usage, which I didn't even know you could do with desktop. But I guess the Macs don't care if it's a desktop or not.
0: The AMD Adrenaline software does that.
1: Does it?
0: Yup. Under performance.
1: Oh, yeah, I guess it does. You're right. It does, yeah. Thermals, yeah, I mean, it's like this I would run on my Windows box all the time once he converts it to Windows. Okay. So it basically just has to take the front end off of this and then tweak the back end so it talks to all the Windows crap. But I got to imagine it'd be pretty straightforward to do. And here's the other part about it that, and I know we're talking about an app people can't get yet.
0: Or see.
1: Well, I can.
0: Great narrative.
1: Yeah, I know. I can stick a picture into the MP3 file. But the other thing that's amazing about it is how big do you think it is? Like size-wise of the app?
0: Kilobytes.
1: It is, I'll tell you exactly, 1.3 megs.
0: Oh, so it's bloatware. Got it.
1: It's not bloatware. Jesus Christ. It's been God only knows how many years since I've seen something smaller than a gigabyte. Like All my apps measure in gigabytes, and many of them in hundreds of gigabytes. But like, this thing is genuinely tiny at 1.3 megs. Yeah, 1.3 megs is small enough that this probably could have run on my Mac 25 years ago.
0: Well, hopefully. Jesus.
1: Yeah, I mean, that's tiny. So, which makes sense, given what it does.
0: I mean, it's probably just calling OS calls that already exist. Of course. So.
1: Of course.
0: Pull it, write it to a text file, graph.
1: Mm-hmm. Yeah, no, I agree. I don't think it's doing anything crazy. It's just nice to have that summary of stuff all combined together. That's the cool aspect of it. But anyway, let me pop open our notes here, and you could start talking about something. Otherwise, I'm going to start looking stuff up.
0: Well, I got the Texas Trigger FRT for the P320 in.
1: Oh, nice. That finally came in.
0: Yeah, it came in while I was gone, so I'm going to be putting that in probably over the weekend, and I'll take pictures and do a write-up for the blog and let everyone know how it goes.
1: Yeah, yeah. You going to go to the range to sit out?
0: Yes, sir. But I'm looking forward to this. It's going to be an interesting experience to have an FRT on basically what then amounts to a submachine gun, right?
1: No, we don't use that word.
0: A sub-rapid fire gun.
1: A fast single fire gun.
0: Yeah, yeah. By the way, did you see that the ATF director came out and said that they've instructed all the field offices to treat any suppressor transferred under a 4473 as not a violation?
1: Yeah, that's awesome.
0: Basically, the ATF's guidance is going to be, we can't tell you who's in the enjoined group or not, so we're just saying it's enjoined.
1: Well, they can't presume guilt. Right. So that this is the only proper way to do it.
0: This is probably one of the most pro 2A ATF directors ever.
1: Which is crazy, but yeah, I think you're right. I think you're exactly right. But, you know, I'm glad we finally got to that point to where we have an ATF director that actually
0: gives a shit.
1: Is. Yeah.
0: Yeah.
1: Because frankly, all of them should have been.
0: You know, one of the things I want to talk about is gas prices versus oil prices.
1: Oh, my God. Versus diesel prices.
0: Yeah. Are you happy with your fuel choice right now, sir?
1: Not at all. No, my diesel is costing me two arms and a leg. It is crazy.
0: Well, luckily you have three.
1: Yeah, well, I guess. But here in Texas, it was a $2 difference between gasoline prices and diesel prices.
0: And let's point out that in 2008, oil prices were in the 140s, and it was not this.
1: Not anywhere near this, yeah.
0: Like, something does not add up here.
1: Yeah, well,
0: I get global refining has been hit because of the, actually, Ukrainian war more than anything.
1: China just did a massive order of American
0: diesel. Refined products.
1: Yeah. So that is, and we probably traded them for them not attacking Taiwan.
0: Oh, please.
1: Or some bullshit.
0: Please. If anything, they should be looking at Ukraine going, maybe this will not be so easy.
1: Mm-hmm. Well, either way, I think, you know, Russia's capacity to produce diesel has definitely been affected. I think they've got plenty for their military. Like, it hasn't affected that. But what it has affected is
0: global prices.
1: Global prices, exactly.
0: Because Europe gets a shit. First of all, Europe, far more likely to use diesel than gas, and gets their diesel largely from Russia.
1: Yeah, through illicit means like Turkey and Greece and stuff like that. Yep. They're going to be even more fucked. Like, they already can't afford to fuel up their tanks.
0: Their Audis.
1: Now they're going to be even less so. It's bad. Like, when diesel hits $9 a gallon in California, you know that in Europe it's $9 a liter.
0: Well, and but here's the thing. Diesel prices affect all other prices.
1: Of course, because that's delivery. Yeah.
0: Well, even rail, right? Rail is diesel electric, yeah. Bud. We're going to be going back to coal-fired.
1: When that could well be happening. In fact, wasn't Germany doing that now? Getting coal back up and running?
0: Well, they ought to do gasification.
1: After all those years of saying we believe in solar and wind only because we're not dirty like the rest of Europe.
0: You know, Southern Company was onto something a decade ago that mm-hmm. I wish it was a project they never would have abandoned. It was the Kemper County, Mississippi combined cycle plant.
1: Mm.
0: It had a lignite mine locally.
1: Mm-hmm.
0: And their idea was, we're going to make a syngas. We're going to gasify coal
1: mm-hmm.
0: and make a syngas so the power plant can either run off of natural gas or this syngas, whichever is cheaper. And they could never get the gasifier to quite work stably.
1: I'm going to be ignorant here because this is out of my area of expertise. What gas is produced by gasifying coal?
0: Hydrogen.
1: Just pure hydrogen? Really?
0: Not just pure hydrogen. I mean, it depends on the process.
1: Yeah.
0: But hydrogen. If you do it pure enough, it's just hydrogen coming
1: really?
0: Off. You're breaking it down.
1: Oh, damn. Well, that'd be good.
0: But, you know, yes, you can get some other compounds in there if you're not running it as pure, but you're breaking down the hydrocarbons into their constituent pieces. Right. But no, syngas can run very cleanly. It depends on how many cracking steps you want to go through. And that's what they were trying to do. Mm-hmm. That I think they were kind of overdoing it because they were trying to go full environmentalist with it versus mm-hmm. making it functional. Like if they would have gone for a dirtier gas quality, it probably would have worked. And then you put some, you know, let some SO2 be in there
1: mm-hmm.
0: and then, you know, put a scrubber on the exhaust, right? Mm-hmm. We know how to deal with this with coal plants. We have modern coal plants that are extremely clean because we have SO2 scrubbers, because we have NOx control, because we have bag houses. Well, with the syngas, you don't have to worry about the bag house at all because you don't have any fly ash. So there are lots of things that they could have done with that technology to not try and push it to such a green state that would have worked better.
1: Well, it's just interesting to me that it's not producing some kind of ane, you know, methane, propane, butane.
0: Well, you can along the way.
1: Yeah, but I mean, that's the only difference there. It's a CH4 with a variable number of the hydrogen atoms.
0: Right.
1: So if they're getting pure hydrogen out of that, then that's awesome.
0: Well, they were trying to get it down to pure hydrogen because then their only emissions is
1: water.
0: Water.
1: Yeah.
0: It's H2O.
1: It'd be fucking awesome. Then you can drink that. The most pure water you're going to get.
0: Yep.
1: Better than distilled. Yeah.
0: Yes. Freshly created atomic water, uh-huh. never bonded with anything.
1: Exactly. That's the best kind of water you can have. You watch. You could sell that shit for $10 a bottle.
0: To people like you?
1: Exactly.
0: Probably.
1: The most pure water in the world, created out of a plant. Mm-hmm.
0: Yes.
1: Uh-huh.
0: Fuck you, God. We made our own damn water.
1: Uh-huh. Well, that reminds me. You remember that story? I don't remember the name of the story of that about the water that instantly turned solid that Kurt Vonnegut wrote. What was that called?
0: What are you talking about?
1: It's like Water 3 or something.
0: I by the way, I have never been a Vonnegut fan. I've read a couple, like his short story about what, you know, the equality, that was fine. Slaughterhouse mm-hmm. Number 5.
1: Yeah.
0: Slaughterhouse good.
1: Five. Ice 9. But, that was the book. Ice 9.
0: Yeah. I've never read it.
1: Or that's not the book was Cat's Cradle. The water was called Ice 9. Yeah.
0: Yeah. I'm not a huge Vonnegut fan.
1: Mm.
0: But yeah. Anyway, no, the diesel prices are crazy. I don't know what's really, I don't get what's driving it here in the U.S. We have plenty of refining capacity.
1: Well, yeah, because if you look at the graphs of crude oil prices here in the U.S. versus the price of diesel, it's like a big W. Like
0: right.
1: The gas prices or the crude price is up, but not as much as it was, but the diesel price is way overtaken. So, unfortunately, I think that'll have longer-term ramifications in prices of literally everything.
0: Let's be clear. It's broken every historical norm.
1: Yeah. And I remember, like, personally still, diesel prices being cheaper than gasoline. That diesel was sort of the...
0: Well, that's before they went to the low sulfur.
1: Yeah. That's when I remember it. That was also when it was much more fun to have a diesel engine.
0: Yeah, and you could roll coal.
1: Oh my God, you could roll coal. I used to do that so much because my mom had a BMW turbo diesel.
0: Mm-hmm.
1: And, you know, she didn't really use the gas pedal much when she drove, which means it got built up.
0: Yeah.
1: And then when I got to drive the car as a teenager, it was like a James Bond cloud effect. Like you'd get on the on-ramp, you floor it, and you disappear into a cloud of blackness.
0: Yeah.
1: It was awesome.
0: Oh, man. There was another thing that I was going to ask about. Fuck.
1: Was your Audi diesel or gas?
0: Gas.
1: Yes.
0: Gas. It was the inline five.
1: Mm-hmm.
0: Inline five, dual overhead cams. Yeah.
1: Gotcha.
0: Audi 100 Quattro was my first real car.
1: And what year?
0: 89.
1: I remember my neighbors had one of those.
0: With a 5-speed and a Bose sound system and a 6-CD changer in the trunk.
1: Even, yeah.
0: Yes.
1: There you go.
0: Yes. A sunroof, moonroof.
1: Yeah. That's a good kid's car.
0: I even had a ski rack on it.
1: Nice. Well, you could, where you used to live, you could actually go skiing more often than that. What was I going to mention about AI?
0: I don't know. But what's the story you had on Texas uprising?
1: Oh, it's just the people are in Texas are finally pushing back on the Islamification that's going on here. So there was that video has clips from a video that was shot in Houston, I believe.
0: Okay.
1: Maybe it was either Dallas or Houston. I think it was in Houston. Where the police are basically getting rid of people that are preaching Christianity near a Muslim event. They're like telling them that they're trespass and stuff and to move along. And you know, I don't want to quite say that the police are working for the Muslims here, but this is how it started in the UK. It was this like, well, yes, you know, let them do their thing and don't bother them kind of attitude. It's like, if you bother them, they're going to bite back and we all want to avoid that. Well, you know, that's how it starts, and where it ends is the whole damn country is now run by Islam. So people in Texas were not having any of it.
0: Mm-hmm.
1: Which is good, because in other states they're absolutely doing that. Minnesota, completely a Muslim state now. Michigan, totally a Muslim state. You know, places that used to be predominantly populated by Northern Europeans, Swedes, Danes, Norwegians,
0: the fucking Vikings, dude.
1: Yeah,
0: right. Minnesota Vikings. Mm-hmm. They were called that for a reason. Now it should be, you know.
1: Minnesota
0: goat fuckers.
1: It probably is going to change. It's probably going to end up being like the Minnesota... Whatever,
0: goat fuckers.
1: Whatever the Somali thing is that they're into. Yeah, I mean...
0: I already said it.
1: I can't say it again. Yes, the goat fuckers. Yeah. Yeah, there's a pretty funny new AI animation that was out that was... I think I also shared... That was like 20 years from now. And... Mm-hmm. Trump's kid is the new president.
0: Which one?
1: The young one.
0: Barron?
1: Barron, yeah. Barron's the new guy. So Barron's, and he's married to who's the big-titted chick you like?
0: Sydney Sweeney?
1: Yeah, he's married to Sydney Sweeney.
0: I'm sorry, what?
1: Huh? Yeah, you should watch the video. It's pretty funny. But, like, and we have Northern America and Southern America. like the entire Western continents are just called America now.
0: Gotcha.
1: So it's all part of America. And
2: Dude, motherfucker got Greenland already.
1: Yeah. Oh, he'll get more. He'll get more before he's done.
0: Oh, Alberta. Come on, but Alberta. Then,
1: like, he's got Trump's head wired up so he can still talk to his dad and, you know, get advice from him. So he's like a head in a jar. And the head of the Iranian Islamic regime is Tucker Carlson.
0: It was Tucker Carlson?
1: Yeah. Okay. Yeah. And he's got all his favorite goats around him.
0: Oh, we're going to hell.
1: No, well, we're not. Somebody is. It is really funny. You definitely check out the video. There's another video I watched today talking about the financial crisis in Hollywood. I don't know if you're aware of this.
0: There's a financial crisis in Hollywood?
1: Apparently, for the last three years...
0: What will Dana Brunetti do?
1: For the last 3 years, Hollywood jobs have been shrinking by between 26 and 32% a year. Those jobs are not coming back. This is a consolidation of the movie industry. The fact that it's more expensive than anywhere else in the world, pretty much, to shoot a movie in Hollywood right now. And the studios just don't care. There's fewer studios out there, and they're less willing to spend the money to make the movies in Hollywood. They're fine going overseas. Fine going to Canada, to Vancouver. They're fine going to the UK. They're fine going to many places that are cheaper to shoot movies. So it's something that Hollywood's kind of done to itself. It's priced itself out of the market because everybody's a freaking union. You got the actors union, the writers union, you know, script writers. There's unions for pretty much all the jobs in Hollywood. Like, guys, you got to realize you're competing globally right now. You're not competing locally. And the studio is going to just not use you anymore. And that's what's happening. So there's a serious crisis out there. Apparently, a lot of people that have had, you know, executive vice president titles in their names are now working as Uber drivers.
0: Well, couldn't have happened to a nicer bunch.
1: Well, and the movies that they've been putting out are not exactly the stuff that's generating eyeballs. No. Been like a lot of bad movies. So.
0: A lot of failures.
1: Mm-hmm. And the stuff that I think is going to be indisputably taking over is AI video and movie production, because it's not something that's going to be...
0: But the rendering cost, I don't see that as any cheaper.
1: No. That's way cheaper. Which, of course, I had to leave my comment on that video and say, perhaps all those studio lots in Burbank can become
0: data centers.
1: Yeah, exactly. Because we've got plenty of space and plenty of power hooked up. It would make sense. But the thing that AI does is it doesn't eliminate the need for people. What it does is it reduces the number of people needed to create something. And that's true.
0: Well, it lowers the barrier of entry for creation.
1: I don't even think that's the case. I think it does make it cheaper, but you still need really good skill sets if you want to have something that you're not just generating schlock, you're generating something people will want to watch with AI. I think that's still going to be a thing. So, yeah, I thought about it earlier today. Because you can essentially describe what you want AI to do, and you have to do a good job of prompting it into giving it enough specifics on how you'd like something to look, that it's not so easy that anyone can do it. It takes somebody that has a decent vocabulary and a decent imagination and some understanding of the concepts that they're describing.
0: So we're going to devolve into absolutely nothing shortly because no one has a vocabulary more than a few thousand words.
1: AI. I mean, basically that kind of shuts down. But no, my point where I was going with this is effectively the people that are much better at AI than doing things themselves are managers. Because if you're not good at managing people, mm-hmm. you're not going to be good at managing AI doing work for you.
0: And why is that?
1: Because not everyone has either the interest or the skill set to be a good manager. And a good manager isn't just somebody that gives you a raise every year. A good manager is somebody that knows how to utilize resources that they have to the most of their abilities for the least amount of money. And that's exactly the skill set you need with AI.
0: How do you get the most bang for the buck out of AI? Yes. Mm-hmm. A lot of people would say that that person is not a good manager because they're often going to come off as an asshole.
1: Well, a lot of people don't know what a manager does, so that's neither here nor there.
0: Okay.
1: I mean, management's not for everybody, first of all. And that's pretty obvious because I've known people personally that were intelligent, extremely intelligent, and intelligent enough to, when they became managers, to, after a year or two, say, yeah, this is not for me. I like being an individual contributor. I'd rather have a higher paying individual contributor job than to manage people.
0: Well, I've done it more than once in my career where I've said, I don't want to do this anymore. It's too much of a hassle dealing with other people's BS. I'm going to go back to just doing my stuff.
1: There you go. And that's perfectly fine. But the skills that you have an advantage with when dealing with AI are management skills. Because it really is
0: resource management, not necessarily people management. Yes.
1: Well, it's not just resource management, but that's a part of it. Like, that's the thing. It's like, it's the full package. Like, a manager still needs to be able to describe to both employees and upper management and potentially clients what they're doing and how they're doing it. Which, again, same skill set you need to utilize AI. So I'm not saying people that aren't managers won't know how to use AI, but I'm saying that people that have management experience and actually are good at it, they're going to do much better at utilizing AI than people that were always solo contributors their entire lives. Mm-hmm. And I think that I'm happy to make the prediction, and I look forward to it being proven right.
0: Okay. Well, we'll see.
1: Yeah.
0: So UAE, Emirates, just suspended all flights to Iran.
1: I'm surprised they had flights to Iran.
0: Why?
1: I mean, is that normal to have flights to a warring region?
0: They had normal commercial flights. Anyway, it's funny because Besson's cracking jokes about how the Iranian diplomats that are currently at the UN are going to get home.
1: Oh, yeah. But,
0: you know.
1: Yeah, did you listen to any of the U.S. address by the Iran crowd?
0: No,
1: I
0: have not.
1: It is,
0: I got parody. Home.
1: Yeah,
0: I got
1: home at 2 p.m. today to watch things while you were being driven back home.
0: I wasn't driven back home. I drove myself.
1: Did you really?
0: Thank you.
1: You don't Uber back? Oh,
0: dude, do you have any idea how expensive that would be?
1: Well, not your money. I mean, you know. What you get for living that far away.

0: So
1: from my house, I can be walking in the terminal in an hour and 15 minutes.
0: Yeah.
1: There are plenty of places in Houston that I could live that would take me that long.
0: Oh, yeah. I'm sure. I'm sure that's true. You know, I lived in Frisco, and I flew out of DFW, and that was usually about a half-hour ride down to the airport.
1: Yeah.
0: But I didn't want to deal with parking and shit.
1: Oh, but so IAH actually has this shit down. You reserve parking,
0: mm-hmm.
1: so you're guaranteed a spot.
0: Yeah.
1: You drive up, it's got a license plate reader, which going in and out of the airport, I'm okay with this at the parking garage because it makes my life easier. It literally goes, oh, welcome. You drive through, I park, I walk to the terminal, I get back, I get in my truck, I pull out. It goes, oh, you're still within your allotted time. Cool. Mm-hmm. Bye. It's fantastic. No getting a ticket, sure you have the ticket, no paying for it.
0: When I lived in DFW, I just had a limo driver. So they would get me to and from the airport.
1: All of us are bougie.
0: Well, dude, when I lived in Minnesota, I had the same guy for like 3 years. It was great. He knew what I liked for snacks when I was in the back of the car. He'd come a little early and make sure that I was ready and everything. I'm telling you, sitting in the back seat just beats driving every time. And thankfully, now people in Austin can appreciate that with all the Tesla taxis we have. Like, everyone's a rear seat driver, even if you're sitting up front.
1: Well, there's only two seats.
0: Exactly.
1: Dude, the cyber cab or whatever they're calling it, I would never get in one, but it's still cool.
0: Why would you never get in one?
1: Because it will take me immediately to jail.
0: Yeah, they're programmed to do that. So what? It's still cool. I mean, there's a video of it. A guy that apparently had a warrant out for his arrest.
1: Okay.
0: And it just locked the doors and then told him to make sure he's got his seatbelt on and drove him to a police station.
1: I think that was fantasy, Gene.
0: I watched the video. How's that fantasy?
1: Because it was fake.
0: Oh, it might have been a fake video, but it was hilarious, though. I thought it was pretty funny. Because he was talking to it the whole time, too.
1: Yep.
0: You don't want Annie driving you around? What kind of a sick bastard are you?
1: I don't want... No, I want to be in control. I am totally going to either get an old car and fix it up, or if the REO truck, the new REO truck comes out and is any good, mm-hmm. there we go.
0: Mm-hmm.
1: But not, yeah.
0: Well, every vehicle made, what is it, after 2027 or something, has to have a remote disabled functionality.
1: Yeah.
0: Have you seen all the videos of the black people, the criminals, stealing cars and driving them like crazy?
1: Okay, so I don't want anyone to be able to remotely kill my car.
0: Well, I get that, but what if it's not you driving your car? Wouldn't you want it to be stopped?
1: No.
0: Well, then you take on the full liability of anything that person does.
1: No, I have insurance for that.
0: Well, I'm not sure insurance would cover you. Since they're going to expect everyone to have one of these devices.
1: Act. Yeah, fuck that.
0: No. You watch.
1: Not want that to be reality.
0: Well, it's coming. Because it's obviously a benefit for insurance to limit, or at the very least, provide major differences in pricing to people either with or without the newfangled functionality to shut down a vehicle remotely. Mm. But there was another vehicle that does that. What was it? I think the Cadillacs. They already have that.
1: Well, a lot of cars have aftermarket stuff that you can put in.
0: Well, no, I think they have it from the factory. I think they were just ahead of the curve on that. Or behind the curve, depending on how they look at it.
1: So did you see the video of Trump showing Xi the portraits of the presidents?
0: No, I did not.
1: and he gets to Biden's auto pen portrait, and G visibly like belly laughs.
0: Did he? That's hilarious.
1: Yes.
0: Yeah, that's not at all surprising. I think Xi and Trump get along on the personal level just fine.
1: Well, but what do you think happened to Xi and
0: India? I know exactly what happened because the Russian news reported it. Food poisoning. Apparently, 12 people got food poisoning.
1: Food poisoning in India?
0: Yeah.
1: What?
0: I know. And I think...
1: I mean, this is a country that has more people die from diarrhea than the U.S. has of gun deaths.
0: It's insane, dude. And, you know, way more people in the U.K. die of rape than of gun deaths in the U.S. It's amazing that they agreed to have this event be in India, frankly. I don't think this will be the first and last time that it happens in India. No one's coming back there again. But yeah, Xi, along with like 13 other people, had food poisoning.
1: But why did he collapse?
0: Wasn't feeling good.
1: That's some pretty bad food poisoning.
0: Well, you know what? Have you had bad food poisoning?
1: I think probably once in my life.
0: Your body basically doesn't know what the hell's going on.
1: You're sweating, you're puking, it's coming out both ends.
0: Well, before it comes out both ends, what it starts with is your heart starts racing like crazy. You start getting overheated and sweating like a pig. And that's before you realize that it's actually food poisoning. It's just like all of a sudden, what the hell happened? Why, you know, what's going on with my body? It is not fun. And once you realize it's food poisoning, you mentally can kind of calm down and just plant yourself on a toilet for the next 24 hours.
1: With a good bucket in front of you.
0: Yeah, yeah, exactly. Because you're not going to be getting up to switch positions.
1: Yeah. I remember one time I way overdid it on caffeine.
0: Ooh.
1: At a LAN party.
0: Mm.
1: I had drank way too many balls.
0: Yeah.
1: Energy drinks, to be clear.
0: I know how much you like your balls.
1: Spelled very differently.
0: Sucking Thank down you. All them balls.
1: Mm-hmm. Anyway,
0: slurp, slurp, slurp.
1: I got back to my apartment, and it just hit me, and it was just this cold sweats, and I ended up collapsed on the floor, and just it wasn't food poisoning, but it was just so much overdone caffeine that, you know, very similar effect.
0: Yeah. Well, it's caffeine poisoning. I mean, in the end. That's when you're overdoing any of those things, you're kind of poisoning yourself.
1: Mm-hmm.
0: So apparently there was an empty chair at that meeting. Do we know who that chair was supposed to be for?
1: Do not.
0: Do you? No. No, it's just I saw a blurb about it asking the question.
1: Yeah. Anyway, I'm glad I thought about it before we went to the baseball game and I took my pocket knives out of my pocket and left my carry back.
0: Were they checking?
1: Oh, yeah.
0: Yep.
1: Three metal detectors and everything.
0: Oh, wow. Yeah, that would have been a pain in the ass for you to have to go back to the car.
1: No, because we Ubered there. Ooh. I would have had to Uber back an hour.
0: Goddamn, yeah.
1: Yeah, it would have sucked.
0: Yeah.
1: But I will say, Georgia has some fantastic carry laws, and I appreciate it greatly.
0: Mm-hmm.
1: And Tennessee does, too. So
0: yeah.
1: There you go.
0: Yep, yep.
1: It always takes me a long... people always ask me, why are you always checking a bag? Why does it always take you so long? Well, let me tell you.
0: It's so retarded, dude. There's no reason we shouldn't just be able to bring those on carry-on.
1: I can make an argument that if it's... I agree. I think you could make an argument that if you have frangible ammunition,
0: mm-hmm.
1: that you should be able to take a loaded firearm on a gun as a law-abiding citizen. On a gun, on a plane, as a law-abiding citizen. But nah, I don't want people with full metal jackets or really even hollow points, you know, potentially discharging, right? We don't want to pierce that skin.
0: No, it should just be in a locked case or something, you know, just, but it's retarded that you have to check it.
1: Well, I want to get back to where we have metal detectors at the gate.
0: Mm-hmm.
1: And it's the airline's responsibility.
0: Mm-hmm.
1: And if an airline wants you to put, you can have the airlines that want you to go through the body scanners. Yeah. And then you can have the cowboy airlines that say, just come on, mm-hmm. let's do it. and price it accordingly. I'm good with it.
0: I would have no problem if anybody that has a CCW brought their gun on the plane.
1: Well, that would exclude me, Gene.
0: Yeah, I would have a problem with you having a gun. But everybody who's actually gone and gotten certified, no problem at all. I mean, honestly, I'm pleasantly surprised how much travel you are doing with guns, given that you don't have a CCW.
1: Well, I mean, it doesn't take a lot. Like, even if I go to a state that I can't necessarily carry, I will take a firearm, because if shit hits the fan, then I won't really care about their laws.
0: Right. That's true.
1: But there are states, like, it depends on, like, Virginia. Virginia is a state where I can open carry legally, but I cannot conceal carry.
0: You can do that anymore. They've really changed a lot there.
1: Nope, they have not. Nope, nothing has gone into effect yet.
0: Okay.
1: But if I'm in Northern Virginia, let's say DC area, where, you know, the lines cross from Virginia to DC to Maryland, that gets a little, I better not do that, right? Like, cannot have it in the car, cannot, like, just, you don't fuck with that.
0: Mm-mm.
1: But if I'm in Southern Virginia, you know, it's safer.
0: Yeah. I remember when I drove from Minnesota down to North Carolina with guns and a Confederate flag on my rear window, and never thought that was a problem at all. Like, the attitudes have changed a lot. Back in the 80s, there was plenty of even Democrats that didn't really see having guns as an issue. They just didn't like all the people coming back from Vietnam having access to guns because they're all crazy. Yeah. So, speaking of guns, you sent me a picture here of one of the new little Caltech.
1: Well, I sent you something that I think you might want to buy.
0: Well, the little baby Caltech?
1: Yeah, the little snub-nosed Caltech. I've seen
0: it. Yeah, it's big. It is pretty funny. I saw a video on it. I think it's too damn close to just a pistol. I don't think you're gaining a whole lot with that 3.5-inch barrel.
1: But you have 3 points of contact. And does aid in aiming tremendously.
0: I don't know. I mean, it does, but I'm not going to shoot that gun long range anyway.
1: No,
0: there's actually a different gun I was looking at that isn't out yet, but should be out. I'll probably end up picking up. It is a PDW that has all the features that I want in a AR style PDW. So it has an AR pistol grip, it has an AR trigger group, and it also has features that ARs don't have, like a right side cocking lever along the barrel, more like the
1: AK.
0: Not AK, no, I was going to say more like the SIG, what the hell is that model?
1: This day in Gene needs his B12.
0: I haven't taken any today at all. Anyway, so it's got a right side cocker. So it's got that. It's got a silencer compatible sized barrel shroud. I mean, it's a pretty good combo of all kinds of stuff. I don't remember the model number of this thing, otherwise I'd just point you to it. But apparently it's been in delay now for several months, but when it finally comes out, I'm going to see.
1: Are you talking about the Spear?
0: No. It wasn't Spear. It was a company I'd never heard of, actually, that made it.
1: Oh, I thought you just said SIG.
0: No. It looks like the SIG, because the SIG has the right hand, or the left hand cocker. But it's
1: charging handle.
0: Yeah, charging handle. It's not a SIG. Anyway, I'll send you a link to a video of it or something.
1: Riveting podcast.
0: I know, it's super awesome today. I even got an app. I don't know why I'm just not, my memory is turned off right now, apparently. It's the video RAM games. Prices. That's the problem.
1: Too many video games.
0: No, that's not it.
1: Well, RAM prices are dropping, though. Storage prices are dropping.
0: I haven't seen any drop. What have you seen?
1: I've seen some like fairly decent sales from a percentage standpoint on storage, that's for sure. But I'm not looking for RAM right now.
0: I don't know. Crucial 32 gig sticks, 64 gigs is still $1,100.
1: Jesus. That should be like $300.
0: It should be cheaper than that. And then the prices on the M2s for 4 terabyte M2s are still hovering around $495, right around there for the cheapest ones. So there, I don't. I saw a Samsung
1: drive on like 50% off the other day.
0: Oh really? I've got my Grok bot doing daily searches for the cheapest prices on both RAM and.
1: I need to use my Grok bot more.
0: Well, mine finally finished.

0: absolutely probably the best argument that God exists.
1: Explain.
0: That it's an animal that should not exist whatsoever evolutionarily.
1: Explain.
0: It has no defensive mechanisms. It literally is...
1: It has no predators.
0: It's a cartoon character. They fall and trip on their own feet. They're like... I mean, it's literally a cartoon animal. It shouldn't be a real thing.
1: I think the platypus is a better
0: the platypus
1: example
0: is
1: of
0: made
1: this.
0: Of leftover parts. Everybody knows
1: yes,
0: that.
1: Yes, it is God's sense of humor. What can we do?
0: But this thing, and it eats one of the least nutritionally active foods in the world, bamboo. So
1: it is fat.
0: It's fat-ish. I mean, they're just kind of fat-looking. They're not really that fat. They're kind of like cats. You know, like their skin is not really attached to them.
1: Okay.
0: Because, you know, like a cat looks fatter than it actually is. So these things. So do I, in fact. But it's an animal that has no business having not been wiped out by some... Like, fucking cats can take down... Speaking of cats, they can take down pandas.
1: Well, luckily,
0: there's no cats
1: in China
0: there. I know, because they eat them all. I know.
1: Exactly.
0: That's the problem.
1: Dude, argument made.
0: Yeah, it is. I get it. Like, the Chinese population basically doesn't eat panda, which is the only reason the panda still exists. They eat everything else. Bats, dogs, cats, you name it.
1: How the hell is the... Fuck, what was that thing? That
0: coronavirus?
1: South Park, had Mickey fucking that created the coronavirus.
0: Oh, yeah.
1: Pangolin.
0: Yeah, those are super cute animals, too. I would love a pet pangolin.
1: They're so weird looking.
0: They're so cute. They walk on their hind legs. I think they were the inspiration for the aliens in The Fifth Element. You remember that movie?
1: Yeah. Oh, God, yes.
0: I think the pangolins were the inspiration
1: Multipass.
0: For that. Mm-hmm.
1: Mila, whatever her last name is.
0: Vilo, big long ass name, yeah.
1: Yeah. Mm-hmm. She would be like.
0: Multipath.
1: Baby. Boob job.
0: Mm hmm. Nah, she's good. She's fine.
1: She's like not even an A.
0: No. She's a very definitely a B. She's not an A.
1: She is not that in Fifth Element, dude.
0: No, in Fifth Element, she was like 22 years old, dude.
1: Yeah.
0: No,
1: but still, her, just
0: like once she had a kid, she got boobs.
1: Well, yeah.
0: Mm-hmm.
1: And yet you make fun of me.
0: What? I do make fun of you. That's because we're friends. Friends make fun of people. Like
1: right.
0: You.
1: But, mm-hmm. You know, mommy milkers are a thing here, man.
0: Well, yeah. No, I get it. It's just there's a practical limit to size, I think.
1: There really isn't.
0: And that's the difference between us. I got some other...
1: We naturally occurring. There really isn't.
0: Yeah. I've got some other tech news. So I finally broke down and ordered... I've been thinking about these for a while. It's time to get my UPSs replaced.
1: Mm, okay.
0: So I ordered lithiums now.
1: Mm.
0: So all lithium
1: UPSs. Of my UPSs have been lithium for a long time.
0: Really? Okay. Mm-hmm. Well, mine hadn't been. I've just been using the standard lead acid ones. And I finally decided it's now worth it because if I can use these and not have to replace them every 2 years, 2 to 3 years, then that offsets the price difference.
1: It all depends on the charging mechanism and how it cycles.
0: What do you mean?
1: So... And this is where UPSs like Liebert versus, you know, your standard APCs and others mm-hmm. had an advantage back in the day. They would use step up, step down transformers in series
0: mm-hmm.
1: so that they could voltage regulate without having to hit the battery.
0: Oh, yeah. These do that.
1: If your UPS is voltage regulating by mm-hmm. hitting the battery, that is not a good use case for a lithium ion cell. Mm-hmm.
0: Yeah. Well, these have voltage regulators in them, so... I did check on that before getting them, but I've been planning on doing this for a while, but they were just, you know, like twice as expensive for a long time. And now they're about 1.5 times as expensive. So now they've dropped low enough that I think it makes sense.

0: And boy, it is cool to have a lightweight, relatively speaking, UPS.
1: Mm-hmm.
0: I mean, they're still not what I would call light, but they're lighter than a similarly sized lead acid one, obviously. And
1: hey, Gene, do you know why breasts are measured in cups?
0: You're going to tell me, I'm sure.
1: Because they produce milk.
0: Jesus Christ.
1: Rum-pum-tsh.
0: They do produce milk. That's true. So you're saying a C cup produces how many cups of milk?
1: I don't know.
0: Mm-hmm. Well, let's find out. You ever have breast milk?
1: Yeah. Yes.
0: Ah, you're into that. Okay.
1: Married, two kids.
0: Yeah, too bad the kids didn't get any.
1: Oh, unfortunately, they got more than their share. don't get me started on that. I'm deprived.
0: Yes, well. Yeah, well, that maybe that's why some of my friends had eight kids.
1: Mm-hmm.
0: They wanted to ensure a continuous supply. Have you ever had milk ice cream?
1: Like from a human?
0: Yeah.
1: No.
0: I had some in New York.
1: Some rando, okay.
0: No, it's not a rando. There's a fancy dessert place that has human milk ice cream. It's way overpriced, but, you know.
1: Yeah, I just, anyway, okay. Uh-huh. And?
0: I don't know, man. It didn't seem particularly different from ice cream that I make at home.
1: Mm-hmm.
0: Like, I don't think the fat content was appreciably different in there. I'm sure it's higher normally, but they also probably skim it off. So,
1: those bastards.
0: You know, because if I make ice cream at home, which I haven't done for a long time, because it is really, even a sugar-free version is still a lot of fucking calories. But you use heavy cream. You don't use half and half. You sure as fuck don't use milk. But if you use heavy cream, you get an ice cream that is both cold and yet smooth, and you can stick a spoon into it without breaking the spoon. If you use lower fat content, like milk, even, you know, whole milk, you end up having a very hard ice cream. And if you look at the ingredients list on most store brands of ice cream, they have an insane amount of ingredients, but one of those ingredients is usually guar gum,
1: mm-hmm.
0: which is the thing that creates a somewhat similar effect.
1: Texture, yeah.
0: Yeah. And it's not necessarily bad for you, but it just doesn't compare to real ice cream. So if you can make it yourself, or you can buy a brand that doesn't contain it, like Häagen-Dazs, then you have much more of a real ice cream taste to it. And it's also, most ice cream that you buy in the store is also whipped, which is I don't think it's a recent phenomenon, but it's definitely not what it used to be when I was a kid. Like, you didn't buy a pint of ice cream, and it was mostly air.
1: Yeah, Bluebell isn't like that.
0: Oh, yeah, Bluebell is totally like that. I've had Bluebell.
1: Okay.
0: All these brands, dude. Even the ones that are supposed to be premium brands that charge more money, that they're whipped. The only ones that I found that aren't whipped, other than Häagen-Dazs. Häagen-Dazs isn't whipped. But the only other brands are, like, if they're selling it as a gelato rather than an ice cream,
1: mm-hmm.
0: then they don't tend to be whipped full of air like that. But I remember back in the 80s, you could buy a half gallon of ice cream for about $3. And then, you know, just sit on the tee, watch cartoons, and eat ice cream right out of the half gallon. Oh, the good
1: never
0: old
1: done
0: days.
1: That.
0: What? Really?
1: Never done that.
0: Well, no, they probably didn't have cartoons in the morning by the time you were a kid.
1: Oh, yeah, they did.
0: They still had Saturday morning cartoons?
1: Absolutely.
0: Fred Flintstone?
1: Yes. And the Jetsons and all
0: Jetsons.
1: That.
0: Yeah.
1: And when I was a kid, hell, we didn't even have cable. It wasn't even an option where we lived. Mm-hmm. Like, so when I was a kid growing up down at the beach, mm-hmm. cable was not an option.
0: Yep.
1: Then we moved to Beaumont for a few months before we moved to Idaho.
0: Idaho.
1: And had cable for a brief period of time then. Mm. And then in Idaho, for years, I relied on VHS tapes, mm-hmm. tapes sent to me by aunts and uncles.
0: Wow.
1: And then we finally got satellite when Dish Network came out in the late 90s.
0: Oh, wow.
1: Like, we didn't even have one of the big dishes. We've got one of the first little dishes.
0: Well, that's surprising. I figured you guys up there, you would have had a big dish.
1: No. My parents didn't want it. Until it became cheap enough to get the little dish and do all that, they weren't going to do it at all.
0: The big dish you could actually
1: do for free after a while. Yeah. Uh-huh. Yeah. And we had neighbors with it and all that. But yeah, no. Yeah. I grew up without TV for a really long time, dude.
0: Yeah. That's cool. Yeah. I loved TV when I was a kid. I watched it all the time.
1: Yes, the differences between you and
0: playing video games and watching TV.
1: I had a Nintendo NES mm-hmm. back in the day. I remember the first time I beat Mario Brothers.
0: Yeah.
1: That was a thing.
0: What year is that?
1: Oh, early 90s.
0: Yep. Yeah.
1: That's we were still at the beach, so before 95.
0: And then when I moved out of my parents' house, I never bought a TV. So I lived with no TV at all for about a decade. And then when I got married, I had to buy a TV. Because it was a educational tool for the wife.
1: Teaching her English?
0: Yeah, well, mostly porno, but yeah. I mean, it was, English works. And
1: here, honey, this is research material.
0: Exactly. And then that whole waste of time lasted until I got divorced. So about 10 years. And then I did not get a TV again after getting divorced. Still don't have one. But it is a little cheaty these days because you don't really need a TV to watch all the streaming services.
1: Like, Mr. I have a projector in the bedroom.
0: I do have a projector, but not a TV. And it's not plugged into anything.
1: Yes, but now with Google TV and, you know, all the Hulu and everything else, who actually has, like, I have TVs, but they function as monitors, to be honest with you.
0: But my point was I truly didn't have a TV all through.
1: By the way, I would love to know what percentage of our audience has a cable box still.
0: Probably zero. I can't imagine anyone having cable. Dude, I give shit to Darren for still having a landline.
1: I can see Darren having a cable box.
0: I don't think he's got a cable box.
1: I didn't say it was plugged in.
0: Oh, well, yeah. He probably does have one. But the landline, it's so stupid. They have a landline because
1: it came with the internet.
0: Yeah, it's cheaper to have it than to not have it with the internet. So it's just lame. And it's like, why would you want the phone line that you can't receive text messages on? Kind of makes it useless. Right?
1: I guess.
0: Mm-hmm.
1: I no one texts me. Like, really? No one I give a crap texts me. Like, everybody's on Signal.
0: Yeah.
1: You know, like, I don't get SMSs.
0: Really?
1: Like, at all. Hardly at all.
0: I still have friends that use SMS. No one calls me anymore.
1: Work people have SMS.
0: That's
1: about it.
0: Really? I would think work people would use, like, Slack or something.
1: Teams, yeah.
0: Yeah, or Teams, yeah.
1: But people who are outside of the organization, you know.
0: Okay.
1: Stuff like that.
0: But yeah, it's... I kind of miss the days of just getting a phone call, you know, from a friend or something.
1: Well, I called you earlier today,
0: Jim. I know. Well, you do call me. You're one of the only very few people that will actually just randomly, without giving a shit if I'm busy or not, just give me a call.
1: Well, that's because I grew up in the, you know, 80s and 90s, and you had no other way of finding out if you were busy or not.
0: Yeah, exactly. And then you notice if I call, I still start with, are you busy? Because I'm used to asking people that. Nobody does that anymore.
1: Dude, I miss the days when you could go off into the ether and no one knew where the fuck where you went or why. Mm-hmm. Or you remember the busy tone, right? When you call someone and you get the busy tone. Yep. And you call him back an hour later and you still get the busy tone. You go, oh, he's on the internet.
0: Mm-hmm. Yeah, that's true. But it's, well, I had two lines, but yeah.
1: Yeah, I did eventually too, because my parents got tired of me being online
0: exactly.
1: so much.
0: That's exactly right.
1: I remember back in the days when you were limited to so many minutes of online activity.
0: When did you get your first cell phone?
1: College.
0: So 2004. Okay.
1: Well, no, 2003. Because I moved out after graduating, and I was living in Clarkston, Washington, mm-hmm. and it was cheaper for me to get a cell phone than a landline, mm-hmm. and it was a flip phone. And was on Sprint, and I used it. It was 2G phone at the time, right? Mm. And I used it via USB tethering for my internet access.
0: Oh, yeah, I remember
1: that.
0: It
1: was a little bit more than 56K.
0: Yeah, it was pretty slow.
1: It was terribly slow.
0: Yeah, I got my first one, I want to say...
1: What was your first smartphone?
0: Well, hold on. We'll get to the smartphone. My first phone was, I want to say, 93. And it was when... It was a company called Aero or something like... A-E-R-O, something like that. I'm probably misspelling the name, but... They had come up with the first cheap cellular pricing. It was... It was, I want to say it was $100 a month, and you got like 150 minutes,
1: mm-hmm.
0: which was super cheap compared to what everybody else was, which was like, you know, $100 a month and you got 10 minutes and you have to pay for every minute after that. And these guys were like all of a sudden way cheaper. So... That was the, I want to say it was either 93 or 94, because I know for sure that I was using that phone for work in 94. So I don't know if I got it before 94 or during 94. I never got to use the Motorola flip phones, the old ones, the Microtech or whatever they were called. That was, that was only on the expensive networks. And I wasn't going to pay for that. And I, of course, never used the brick phone. I had one friend that bought the brick phone as soon as that came out. That was like a $1,000 phone that was, you know, literally the size of a shoebox. mm-hmm. Maybe a slightly smaller than a shoebox.
1: So what was your first smartphone?
0: First smartphone, I guess if we're going to call non-Apple devices smartphones, probably the BlackBerry.
1: I had a BlackBerry Global Services phone, so it had the international mm-hmm. stuff and two SIMs. And then I also had one of the Palm phones.
0: Oh, yeah, I had one of those, too. I did have a Palm phone. Yeah.
1: The Palm phone was way ahead of its
0: time. That was, yeah. Yeah, I thought the Palm devices were pretty good. I had a number of them that I went through as they were upgrading.
1: Dude, Graffiti was brilliant.
0: It was faster than the alternatives, yeah, for sure. For sure. And then once you kind of start getting good at writing the graffiti, you would generally get, you know, most of the words.
1: Mm-hmm. Mm-hmm.
0: But I had the little executive model. I had, that was in the late 90s, I think that was out.
1: The old Palm Pro.
0: I just remember it was thin compared to the other Palms.
1: Ah, that was the titanium one.
0: That's
1: I had one. That too. Yeah. In fact, I probably still have all my Palms somewhere. Yeah. I used to love the Palm. It was fantastic. I had email, I had a web browser, I had apps, I could sync things. Oh my God.
0: The syncing was great. And I
1: had an old Sony little portable computer. I don't know if you remember these, but it had a pull-out little 14-4 modem jack in it. That. And you could use it for freaking.
0: Yeah.
1: Oh my God.
0: I had the first generation of the Microsoft.
1: Hold on 1 second. So that Sony device, I literally had loaded on it a library of long distance card numbers.
0: Oh Jesus.
1: So I could hook it to a phone and dial randomly, right? And see if I could make a connection. Back in the day.
0: So I think these were called, PDAs back in the day, right?
1: Yeah, yeah. Personal Digital Assistant.
0: Yeah. So we had the Palms, but then I remember when Microsoft came out.
1: And, well, Apple had the Newton.
0: Yeah, that was the first one. That was in the early 90s. I had a Newton. I had two of them. I had the 100 and the 110, I think. But I remember driving. That was my cross-country trip that I mentioned earlier with the guns that I was driving. That's... The Newton had my maps loaded on it. So I was going to be all high tech and like, who needs paper maps? That's for old people.
1: Seen that MapQuest has made a comeback.
0: Yeah, I know. And so, because I would have gotten the triptych from AAA if I was doing it the old school way. But
1: oh, yeah, with the binders?
0: Yep. Custom binders.
1: Binders. Oh, man, for your
0: trip.
1: They
0: were great. They were really
1: good. And here's your stops you need to make, and here's the best.
0: They would actually sit down with you and, like, circle shit you need to pay attention to. It was great. But anyway, so I decided to do it all digitally, and that was great for 2 days, and then my battery died, and I forgot to bring a charger.
1: Oh, fuck.
0: Exactly. And I was like, well... Now what am I going to do? Because it's not like there's an Apple store in every corner back in the early 90s. You had to track down Apple stores and or
1: they didn't get them even have storefronts.
0: Yeah.
1: They had mom and pop retailers.
0: Exactly.
1: So the original Apple store was actually a mom and pop resale / repair shop that Apple licensed back in the day.
0: Yeah. And we had like in Minneapolis area, we had one quote-unquote big Apple store that was called Hagen Computer. I can't really believe I still remember that. But you would go, and you know, they were mostly selling Macs to businesses. So you'd go in there and you'd have every model of the Macs currently available sitting on display that you could test out and then put an order in, and then a month later you get yours. And they were like the biggest of the Apple stores. And they were about the size of the current Apple stores in malls. But that was like huge back in the day. I remember the first Mac my dad bought, the first one I ever used, was a Mac Plus. And he bought that in Dayton's. And Dayton's is a chain of stores that ended up, I think, merging with Marshall Field's. It was basically, you know, a store that carried everything from high-end cookware to clothing to, I guess, some office stuff as well, but like bedding, clothing, cookware. Yeah, it's kind of like a Marshall Field's or a, what are some of those other stores? Macy's. One of those type stores. And they had a tiny little, like, probably 20-foot by 20-foot computer section in there that had one Mac and a couple of PCs. And I remember that's where he bought it. And I think the original price for the Mac Plus, I'm pretty sure it was in the neighborhood, although I couldn't tell you the exact price, but it was right around $2,700.
1: Okay.
0: Which in early 80s money, that would be about $10,000 in today's money. Maybe probably $9,000 in today's money. So pretty comparable price-wise. But obviously their prices went way down after that and then way back up a number of times. But yeah, it was... A lot of this shit was available. Like, I remember in the mid-80s, some of my dad's friends had car phones. They weren't cell phones, but they were definitely car phones.
1: Mm-hmm.
0: You know, it was just permanently mounted in your glove box. Or not your glove box, in your armrest.
1: So, I've got a personal project I'm going to talk about.
0: Okay.
1: So,
0: finally coming out of the closet.
1: No, I am not that podcaster that you're looking for. Uh-huh. Just because you watch that couple, you know. No, I've been doing...
0: The gay presenting couple?
1: More than presenting. No, I've been watching a lot of John Malecki's videos. I've sent you a few.
0: Mm-hmm.
1: And he does a lot of live edge tables and epoxy tables and mm-hmm. everything.
0: Yeah, yeah.
1: Well, my dad's got a sawmill.
0: Okay. And when you mean what?
1: I mean ability to mill lumber out of logs.
0: Like a bandsaw or a...
1: Yes. Okay. A big bandsaw sawmill.
0: Okay.
1: All right. So anyway, I've had him cut me some slabs.
0: Okay.
1: But I'm going to work on it. And in my office, I'm going to make my own live edge coffee table and side table.
0: Nice.
1: So new goal.
0: New project.
1: New project.
0: I like so projects.
1: I've done woodworking before. I've done a lot of woodworking before, mm-hmm. but I've never just tried to let a piece of wood be a piece of wood.
0: Mm.
1: Right? You like in the whittling projects I would do, I'd make wooden chains mm-hmm. or mm-hmm. different arts, you know, different things like that, right. that you're forming something. This, the idea of the live edge table is to let the log be the log.
0: I think right? honestly, and then I'm sure that oversimplifying it, but I think the main point of live edge furniture is really epoxy. You're creating that clear, transparent layer.
1: You're making the grain pop. You're mm-hmm. You're drawing out. Anyway, it's in the finishing, right? You're not doing a whole lot of prep work. It's in the finishing.
0: Yeah.
1: So anyway, I've got some. It's going to be interesting to see. It might be a fun thing.
0: Yeah. That I tried woodworking once. I didn't like all the dust.
1: You know.
0: This is where I think 3D printing is more up my alley.
1: Additive manufacturing versus subtractive.
0: Because again, my buddy that used to make the wallets, he bought a CNC machine and he was making that shit. It's a really nice, like $200,000 CNC machine, and it's very cool. But man, is it dirty! It just generates so much gunk. So I get that this has been a process that has worked well for a long period of time, and American industrialization is basically built on CNC. But I like the additive processes better. And frankly, the additive one that I like the most ain't no way I'm ever going to be able to afford, which is metal. Mm-hmm. But it's just so cool watching these really cool custom shapes coming out of that machine. Like suppressors.
1: Well, you can do that with, any 3D. It doesn't have to be metal. Any 3D printer mm-hmm. can do that. And if you actually, one of the cool things with the new rule, if you have a metal base that you serialize and everything else is a subsidiary component.
0: Yeah.
1: And you're the manufacturer, you can replace those components at will.
0: Mm-hmm.
1: So not legal advice, but something to look into.
0: Yeah. Yeah. And you can also download the files for them.
1: Yeah. Yeah. Speaking of crazy shit, how the fuck did F-35 parts end up in Hong Kong?
0: Good question. I mean,
1: like I smell a rat.
0: I mean, there's a lot of rats walking around.
1: Right, but I will not be surprised if in 6 months to a year we find out someone got paid off to send to redirect the logistics.
0: I'm sure that's the case.
1: And the problem is, China's really good at copying shit.
0: They're well versed in that particular talent, yes. But so are we. You know, we're pretty good at that. There was a...
1: Who the fuck do we copy from? I'm going to call bullshit on this.
0: No. There was a story about...
1: All right, here comes the Soviet propaganda.
0: Yes. There was a story about some...
1: Who had a mock space shuttle that didn't fly? Some... Let's check.
0: But a superior space shuttle nonetheless. And it flew once.
1: No, it glided once.
0: It glided once. That's good enough. It demonstrated that it was superior. That's all it took. No, there was a story about a... God, it was something...
1: In Soviet something Russia, Russian, superiority forks you.
0: Something Russian was here. God, what was it? It was some kind of a Russian... I'm trying to remember. I know what it was. I think it was the story is back from when Nikita Khrushchev came to the U.S. And much like many presidents do these days, they shipped his car, his armored car, so that he could have his own vehicle here while he's touring the United States, right?
1: Mm-hmm.
0: Well, apparently this car showed up the day before he was here.
1: Mm-hmm.
0: And the CIA had been tracking all of this, and they realized that they had an 8-hour window when this car would essentially be sitting at the port before somebody came to pick it up and transition it to, you know, wherever they were going to be driving him from or whatever, the airport. And so they bribed the appropriate people. And then basically went out there to take this thing apart, get as much info as possible about it, and then put it back together before the car was picked up. So it was like they weren't learning some high-tech shit. They just wanted to see what the car had. Like, in case they needed to shoot through it, what would it take? You know what I mean? And this story finally came out and became public, I think about 3 or 4 years ago, first time I heard it. But it was one of those interesting examples of, like, what do you do if you have an opportunity that you never thought you would have? How quickly can you take advantage of this? And they managed to do it extremely quickly and do it in a way to where nobody was the wiser for it. And the Soviets didn't know anything about it. And I think most of the American agencies didn't know anything about it. Certainly, you know, it was not a national incident or an international incident. It was something that stayed in the archives until 50 years later.
1: Yeah, but again, we ain't copying shit.
0: We're not copying shit, but we're, you know, we're getting access to shit. But China is copying shit.
1: Oh, China's copying shit.
0: They're very good at the copying. They're not very good at making it high quality, though.
1: No.
0: I mean, that's the thing. No. If they copied shit and it was high quality, you know,
1: we would have a problem.
0: We would have a problem because then we'd be buying Chinese shit all the time anyway because you'd get memory for cheap.
1: Yeah. By the way, you still haven't published the Mom and Dad's Duck and Sausage Gumbo recipe I posted.
0: Oh, yeah. I can stick that in the episode. I will put that in the current episode.
1: So
0: talk about the recipe real quick because it'll be in the description of this episode.
1: All right. So basically, Mom and Dad's gumbo recipe. This one's using duck and sausage. I recommend andouille if you're going to do it. They wouldn't, but I like the andouille. They would do, you know, like a
0: andouille green sausage.
1: Yeah, I do andouille. They do green onion, jalapeno, something like that. But goes through, talks about making the roux, all the veggies, everything. We're a okra and gumbo filet family, you know, lots of seasonings in there.
0: It's basically Jell-O.
1: What do you mean?
0: I mean, once you put that in there, it's going to be very gelatinous.
1: Gumbo filet?
0: No, not gumbo. The, what did you just say? The
1: okra?
0: Okra, yeah.
1: No, wrong.
0: What do you mean wrong? Okra makes things very jelly.
1: No.
0: I mean, no.
1: So, because part of what you do is you make your roux And once you have your roux done and good and hot, the first thing you put in is the okra, and you saute the okra in that roux, and that kills any slime you're going to have out of that okra. Absolutely.
0: Okay.
1: And you're adding in the vegetables, and you're getting enough liquid from that, and you're saving your stock from when you made your duck. And, like, no, it's good.
0: Mm.
1: And obviously served over rice, you know, heat to taste.
0: But well,
1: you can, if you don't have duck or you don't like duck, you can do chicken and sausage, or if you want to do seafood, skip the two proteins that are listed, follow the same basic recipe and add in your seafood. If you're going to do, like fish and shrimp, put your fish in early, let the fish cook to pieces and add your shrimp in the last 5-10 minutes just so they cook enough and that be it. If you're going to do crab, do whole body crab. If you're putting crab in gumbo, I ought to be able to pick one out, shell the sucker and do it. That's the way it ought to be. Right. You want all the juices from all that internal stuff leaking out in there and making flavor.
0: Mm-hmm.
1: It's good stuff. But yeah, it's a lot of veggies, a lot of work. And the roux is the key. You know, I always used to say I was making a 6 or 12 beer roux because that's how long it would take me is to drink. Those, like, you go low, you go slow, you want that roux as dark brown as you can get it without burning it. If you burn it, it's done, throw it away.
0: And other than butter and flour, what else you put in there?
1: Who the fuck's using butter?
0: For roux?
1: Yeah.
0: What do you use?
1: Fucking bacon grease.
0: Bacon.
1: Lard.
0: Okay.
1: Dude, no. Bacon grease all day long.
0: Hmm.
1: Yeah, you take the bacon grease and make the roux. You don't use butter.
0: I've only used butter for roux. That is what, if you look up roux, that's what it tells you you should be using.
1: Okay, well, that is not what any coonass in his right mind would use.
0: Yeah, well, I would make okay.
1: Take that jar of saved bacon grease off the top of the stove and go whap.
0: Mm-hmm.
1: And that's what they'd use.
0: You know, I should get some bacon. I haven't had bacon for a while.
1: Bacon grease makes the best roux in my mind, personally.
0: Mm-hmm.
1: If you don't have, say, bacon grease, then lard. But lard loses some of the saltiness, doesn't have the smoke flavor to it. Mm-hmm. It's a little bit different. But anyway, this is an addictive dish. It takes a long time. It's a, you make it on Sunday morning and you have it Sunday evening sort of thing. Mm-hmm. And it sits for a day or two and it's even better then. But it is great. It's a very hearty dish. It's a great fall dish. Gumbo is my favorite food in the world.
0: Mm-hmm. Yeah, I like a good gumbo. Don't have it very often.
1: Yeah, in the recipe, and this is from my parents, they say cover the pan in oil.
0: Mm-hmm.
1: They don't mean oil there. They mean bacon grease.
0: Mm-hmm. I actually like etouffee better.
1: Oh, really? I can send you my Aunt Frida's recipe for etouffee.
0: Okay, well, let's add that to the thing as well, then.
1: Well, we got to space it out, otherwise I'm going to run out of recipes.
0: You got plenty of relatives. You can start picking your relatives.
1: Oh, well, we lost one. My cousin Susan passed away over the weekend.
0: Oh, I'm sorry.
1: Yeah, and I couldn't go to the funeral because I had to be in Georgia. But I got my parents a hotel and they went and, you know, they got to see the Mississippi cousins and everybody and, you know, it was good in a lot of ways. They got to see a lot of people they hadn't seen forever.
0: Yeah. But,
1: you know, she was only 73, man.
0: Wow.
1: You know, I know that sounds old, but these days it's young.
0: Yeah, I wouldn't say it's young, but it's not old. It's not.
1: My mom's 81.
0: Yeah, I know. So. I get it. It's, yeah, my dad's 88 right now.
1: Isn't it crazy to think there's only 7 years difference between our parents?
0: I guess, yeah. Yeah, I mean, my mom was 5 years younger than him, so my mom was just barely older than your mom.
1: My dad's 10 years younger than my mom.
0: Yeah, that's the crazy part. But, you know, your mom's got so much energy that I'm not surprised at all.
1: Yeah.
0: But yeah, I think the U.S. right now is at 79 years old for the average mortality.
1: Mortality, mm-hmm. Yeah.
0: Or life expectancy. So that's not, it's not quite mortality. So of somebody born today, the expectation is 79. Which means those of us that were born half a century ago, the expectation is like 74.
1: Yeah.
0: In the U.S., women tend to live to 81. And men tend to live to 76. And that's how you average with 79.
1: Well, getting off of the mortality stuff, there's 7 recipes up on the website if anyone wants to go try any of them.
0: Yeah, and definitely check out Ben's blog, website, whatever you want to call it. And the what's the website address?
1: Namedben.com.
0: Yeah, namedben.com.
1: And I got that URL just so I could have the email address, dude@nameben.com.
0: Yeah.
1: Exactly.
0: Yeah. So if people want to send something directly to you rather than as a feedback to this podcast, they can also send you.
1: dude@nameben.com. Yeah.
0: Exactly. And then if you want to send it to me, send it to asshole@nameben.com.
1: I am so going to forward that to Sir. That's just. Done. You will have that alias, sir.
0: I got my free alias. All right. Exactly.
1: No, I do. I had a PayPal thing pop up on. So I have Proton Mail and I have a bunch of domains. And it was like, your PayPal account's being closed. And, da, da, da, da. And I'm like, wait, what? And I'm looking. Mm-hmm. It's a legit PayPal thing and all this. Mm-hmm. And I look. And so, like, I leave open any addresses for certain domains, right? Anything that gets sent because I use certain domains, right? Someone had set up a PayPal account using one of my domains.
0: Oh, Jesus. Which domain?
1: I'm not going to say that publicly. Okay.
0: All right. Dick titties. Okay.
1: No. It's a legitimate domain. Uh-huh. Completely legitimate.
0: I'm sure.
1: Yeah. But I was like, wait, why is this attached to this? This shouldn't be attached to this. What? Oh.
0: Not yours. Yeah.
1: Yeah.
0: Yeah. That
1: I was like, is this fraud? Yeah.
0: You know, I luckily don't have that problem very often because no one can spell my last name. So consequently, no one's going to abuse that domain. But
1: that doesn't really help you use that domain, though, either.
0: Well, it does if I'm just using it for myself. You know, it's not, in fact, there's no website on that domain, I don't think. It's just purely one I use for email. But honestly, at this point, I'm trying to shift over to using Proton as much as possible.
1: Oh, yeah. I used to self-host email servers. I used to run Zimbra servers. I used to run, back when I was a member of Microsoft Developers and stuff like that, I used to run my own Exchange servers at home and everything else because I had the fucking free licensing.
0: Everybody had licensing.
1: Yeah. Back in the good old days. But hey, there's just no point into hosting your own email service anymore. No, not really. At all.
0: No, and I don't really like that Microsoft, you know, reads my emails, but at the same time, nothing important goes to that email address anymore. Everything important got shifted over. So the only stuff I'm getting there is like usually ads for something or like confirmations of my food orders or, you know, stuff I don't really care.
1: That's my old Gmail account for me.
0: Yeah.
1: Right.
0: Exactly. No, but I do still use Google Docs and stuff for Gmail quite a bit.
1: The Proton stuff's getting better.
0: Well, the problem with Proton stuff is good luck convincing somebody to use a different product than what they're used to, which is Google.
1: Fair enough.
0: So whether I'm dealing with clients or just friends, you've probably noticed this too. It doesn't matter how technical a person is. The acceptance rate of a new technology is directly tied and proportional to their age, not their technical ability.
1: I disagree.
0: Well, that's what I found. The older my friends are, the less likely they are to switch to something I'm recommending.
1: Well, I'm 40, and I just went on a whole new streak of rebuilding my home lab and changing everything that I was
0: doing.
1: You're
0: not following what I'm saying. So let's say you get reconnected with a buddy of yours on a business trip or something. And he's like, yeah,
1: sure.
0: Hit me up on Telegram. You're going to be like, nah, you know, I kind of use Signal. Don't really use Telegram. Where like 20 years ago, you'd been like, cool, what's your account on there? What's your Twitter handle? I'll tweet you.
1: I never used Telegram.
0: Okay, you're just making my point for me.
1: It's the Russians.
0: I know, it's the Russians. And we prefer the Israelis. That's why we use Signal. Everybody knows this.
1: Signal is not
0: Signal,
1: Israeli.
0: Signal is 100% Israeli.
1: Okay.
0: You didn't know that? Seriously? Anyway.
1: So Moxie Marlin Spikes is an Israeli agent.
0: Who?
1: Nothing.
0: Okay.
1: You're missing the point.
0: Yeah. Anyway, the resistance to something new definitely seems to be a factor as people age, I found. Even whether it's for a good reason or not, it took me about 2 years to get Darren to start using Signal. He literally did not want to do it for 2 years. Like, dude, everybody's fucking on Signal. It's better than SMS. It's better than everything else. And finally, he starts using it. So, but
1: And by the way, the point I was trying to make there that you missed is Moxie Marlin Spike is the guy who invented the Signal protocol.
0: Moxie Marlin Spike?
1: Moxie Marlin Spike. Yeah.
0: Okay.
1: So he was the cryptographer that came up with it, and I've been following him since it came out back in the day. So back when it was Whisper Systems, and it was called TechSecure and all that.
0: Yeah.
1: So
0: yeah, and what's Moxie Marlick Spike's actual name?
1: No clue.
0: Matthew Rosenfeld.
1: Cool. It also came out of a DARPA project.
0: Citizen of Israel.
1: DARPA project.
0: Mm-hmm. Yeah. That's DARPA paid for it. Yes, I realize that.
1: So I don't know how you call that Israeli.
0: It's an Israeli company, dude.
1: Well, on that note, Gene, I think I got to go use the little boy's room.
0: All right. Well, that sounds good, man. You do that. I'm going to get another nap, I think, in today.
1: Most people would call that going to bed at this time of night.
0: Well, I kind of took a short nap of about 45 minutes before the podcast, and I felt like I wasn't really finished.
1: Well, I would suggest staying up a little longer and then just going to sleep.
0: Mm. Yeah, maybe. I don't know. I will tell you this. We talked about it. I think I had my sleep test thing, sleep lab, whatever, done to where I went to their facility to sleep, which was, you know, you're trying to sleep while you have about 40 wires coming out of your body.
1: Yes.
0: Yeah.
1: In
0: a foreign environment with a camera on you 24/7. And the thing I have to say, surprisingly to myself, is that even though I didn't really feel like I was getting a good night's sleep there, the next couple days after that, I felt like I was getting a worse sleep at home.
1: Hmm.
0: And what I mean by worse sleep is just feeling less refreshed and more tired in the morning. So, you know, I really wanted that to not be true because I don't really want to be using this stupid, what do you call those things?
1: Sleep apnea machine.
0: Yeah, like a CPAP. But if it works, you know, it's a device that helps me sleep better, fine, I'll use it. I hate the concept of being.
1: Have you looked at the implantable ones?
0: I did, yeah. I talked to my doctor about that stuff. They don't do them because they're not as successful for fat people.
1: Well, you know, that's something you should be working on.
0: Anyway, yeah. So. And, I am doing a Ozempic slowly.
1: By the way, a friend of mine is doing instead of a GLP-1, mm-hmm. a GLP-3 peptide. Mm-hmm. Totally gray market stuff.
0: Yeah. Oh, they're going through trials right now. It should become legit probably next year.
1: So I know the one he's considered doing. Looking at.
0: Yeah, that? It totally works. It's way better. I'm just waiting for insurance to pay for it.
1: But you can get it actually fairly cheap on gray market, apparently.
0: Yeah. And I don't know. Last time I looked, those things were not super cheap. But it's probably worth looking again, see what the current prices are.
1: Yep.
0: Obviously. But yeah, there is...
1: No, I found out recently
0: multiple new ones coming
1: more
0: out.
1: Of my friends than I knew were into peptides.
0: Really? Yeah. They've People been around for a long time, man.
1: Yeah.
0: And the peptides were kind of, they were the not super risky gray market stuff for probably the last 20 years. Because yeah. I've had friends that have been on them, a variety of them for a lot of different things. But these are also usually the same guys that do like vitamin B12 drips. They're the same guys that'll do stem cell injections in Mexico.
1: Mm-hmm.
0: You know, they're people that are way more into the cutting edge biological shit. And in fact, I was trying to get as a client, a guy that was a peptide specialist, and I'm really pissed that it didn't work out because I was offering to do a partial trade with him so that, you know, he only pays me part cash, but part in peptides.
1: Well, you know, my buddy that's in our group text, mm-hmm. you ought to reach out to him because he's got some gurus and some sources.
0: Yeah.
1: So.
0: No, I've talked to him.
1: Mm.
0: Again, there's nothing magic about peptides. Peptides are compounds that they're isolating from inside our bodies anyway, and then figuring out how to ramp them up. And one of the things that
1: I think one of the biggest things is production while maintaining purity.
0: Yeah. And that is, this is part of the problem with getting stuff gray market, is that it's not that you can't get this stuff gray market. It's just that you can't be sure that it's pure and clean.
1: Mm.
0: And knowing what labs it's gone through, obviously, is a big thing.
1: Just like you can't know if this show is ever going to be pure or clean.
0: It's not. We know. We're pretty sure of that.
1: Well, I mean, you know, we have some explicit episodes and some less explicit episodes.
0: Well, this one...
1: This one's getting the adult tag.
0: Well, it didn't go too deep into the adult area, so I'll see if I can sneak it through without the adult tag.
1: God damn it, Gene, you're going to get us banned.
0: If only.
1: So we'll see if we're back next week, folks.
0: All right, guys. Yeah, we'll be back.
1: All right.
0: Talk to you later,
1: Gene.
0: Yep, talk to you next week.

0: 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There's a lot of streams out there, but this is the best.
1: The American people are on my side on this one, Adam.
2: Adam Curry.
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0: watch. Not created by Dana Brunetti.
1: Oh, goodness.
2: Telling you, man. Thank you very much, Melody. Melody has given up. He used to do songs himself. He's given up and he's just gone the AI route, as everybody seems to be going. In the morning, J. Cal.
1: In the morning to you, Adam Kerr.
2: In the morning, brother. Thank you for coming back on the show.
1: Of course. My pleasure. Dana did a solid job last time. I like Dana.
2: Well, great. We actually now have a chat group together, which is kind of
1: extremely heterosexual. Three 60-year-old men talking about previous victories and future conquests.
2: Wait a minute. You're not. How old are you, Jacob?
1: 55. Okay. Double nickel.
2: Yeah. He's 53. So.
1: Oh, okay.
2: I'm the elder of the group. There you go. I'm the elder. Man, we got a lot to talk about. What I like so much this morning. First of all, I'm like, J. Cal's going to be here. I don't have to worry about it. And then right. I got a text. An app, as they call it in Europe. I got an app, a WhatsApp. I got an app. And like, what time?
1: Well, you know what happened was you sent the calendar invite and had 11. And I was like, oh, he doesn't know how to use the calendar.
2: No,
1: apps.
2: No, 11. Oh, yeah, you're right.
1: Yes. So I was like, did he change the time? Let me just make sure I get this.
2: I'm a moron. You know what? I got. I'm going to give this all to my Muse robot. I'm going to make the Muse robot do it all.
1: Yes.
2: Which we'll talk about. But so Jake House sends me a link. He's like, hey, look at this. And we were both thinking the same thing at the same time. Top of the news in the United Kingdom at, what is it? Fairford Royal Air Force Base. There was a bomb. I'm not even sure if there were bombs in the vans that were parked outside. This is like the weirdest bombing setup.
1: Very unclear.
2: Ever. Yeah. I mean, you park three vans in a village where 800 people live and then think no one's going to find that suspicious. And so the vans are supposedly packed with explosives. So they evacuate and I'm seeing this on the quad screen. I'm seeing the BBC. I'm like, and it's still on. Swift arrests of suspects in RAF Fanford incident. This is where the US B-2 bombers are stationed in the UK. And as predicted, right away, of course, it can only be two things. It can either be Iran, it could be Russia, probably Russia.
3: The BBC security correspondent Frank Gardner has the latest.
4: What I can tell you is that this was not intelligence-led, so counter-terrorism police, rather than, say, MI5 or GCHQ, are the lead in this. It's Britain's counter-terrorism police are the lead on this. The two obvious sort of suspects, but I think we've got to keep an open mind on this until we know more, are Russia and Iran. Why? Because of the context. That's not to say it is them, but if you look at the context, there have been a number of instances of so-called hybrid warfare around Europe this summer, or this year, in fact, going back several months. Arson at warehouses, the discovery of three explosive drones at Leipzig-Halle Airport that's used as a cargo hub for resupplying Ukraine, cyber attacks, suspicious drones over sensitive installations, nuclear bases, and so on.
2: You know, and I realized that this is what Mark Rutte had been talking about for 2 years, hybrid warfare. And so this seems like such a... I thought the guy... Well, maybe... He probably still is working for us, but... You know, he's like the whisperer. Like, oh, it's coming. Hybrid warfare. So all these arson attacks, everything is all Russia. Or is it?
4: And the Kremlin attitude, the Moscow's attitude is, look, NATO and Britain especially are essentially waging an indirect war with us via Ukraine. So if they're supplying missiles that are hitting us, why shouldn't they feel a bit of pain? And the Russians have pretty much said, you know, this is not going to be

0: free for you guys, but they're not revealing what form that sort of retribution is going to take. It may not be them. Let's not forget that these bases are being used by the U.S. As staging posts in their war with Iran. But I think, I mean, Iran is currently on a sort of, is pushing for a peace deal, very much on its terms that are unacceptable to President Trump. But I think it would be a miscalculation by the IRGC if this was them trying to do this. One thing I'm pretty sure is that if it's either Iran or Russia, they will have used proxies to do this.
1: Oh, yes.
0: I very much doubt, and I could be proved wrong later today, but I very much doubt that the people arrested will be Russians or Iranians.
1: So the guys who did it, okay, they're not Russians or Iranians, but no, they're proxies. They have the proxies, of course. It's so cynical.
2: There's a report, five Middle Eastern looking young men running through the trees. This is not one person, right? It's not like a lone wolf situation. It's a group of people. Second, third generation Muslims who have been radicalized in the UK.
1: That's what I'm thinking, I guess,
2: by Iranians. But they can Russians, though.
1: They can never say this. They can never say it. You can't say that. You know, I was talking to Christina this morning. We do a Sunday after church. We call up. We want to see the baby. We want to see the grandbaby.
2: Yes.
1: And she said, oh, Dad, it's so bad here. They had Rotterdam Pride, which is, you know, gay pride parade, and you know, so they have canals in Rotterdam too, but I'm not even sure if it was in the water, but it was on a bridge, and there are a bunch of young, I'm gonna probably say Moroccan guys on the fat bikes. You know, have you ever seen these fat bikes?
2: Yeah, basically they're like e-bikes that can go 35 miles an hour. You don't need a license. Maybe you do need a license.
1: Yeah, exactly. Yeah. No, they're crazy. So these kids are dangerous on these fat bikes.
2: Yes.
1: So they're standing on either a bridge or an overpass, and they're spitting on everybody down below.
2: Ooh.
1: And so Christina's friend says, hey, you know, that's not very nice. They turn around, spit in her face. Christina says, it's like, Dad, all I hear around here is Arabic. It's like, get my grandbaby her U.S. passport and let's get you over here.
2: The world is figuring out what like unmitigated immigration means, you know, and the people to watch is Japan. They're very on top of this. They need to have immigration, but they do not let people not assimilate. So if you try to create like Chinatown or Little Italy or, you know, Little Tehran, whatever little, you know, charming neighborhood you want to create, they say, no, you can't do that. You're in Japan. You can have a ton of Italians come. We could have a ton of Chinese come. But you can't make your own area. It's still Japan. Got to keep it as Japan. So they're very hardcore about if you're coming to Japan, you're assimilating to Japan, and they keep raising the stakes, but people still want to go there. So if you agree to like invest $200,000 and have one employee, you can come and, you know, with an economic visa. If you want to come now, you have to know the language. And I think that's going to be the key that you'll see all Western countries go to, which is you have to learn the language. You have to learn the language. If you don't learn the language on the way in and somebody else does, well, then that person should get first shot at legal immigration. It's pretty common sense if you think about it.
1: That's the one thing people forget about President Trump is he locked that stuff down, changed that. You know, now they're mad about other things. Of course, got to be mad about something. And it's funny because I'm still watching The West Wing. We're now on season 7. Everything Trump has done in his two administrations, President Jed Bartlet, a.k.a. Martin Sheen, did on The West Wing. And then it was, oh, yes, great, strong president. This is fantastic. Including assassinating a foreign head of state. It's unbelievable. It's unbelievable.
2: 20 years ago, I was at the Milken Conference, not to go like full Illuminati. It's not like a crazy art conference.
1: Did you have to get naked and run around in the woods?
2: That's the Bohemian Grove, which is extremely alpha and heterosexual, though it's only men in the woods in loincloths.
1: Don't worry.
2: I have friends who are part of it, and they're like, please don't discuss it on the pod. Please don't talk about it on podcast. Yeah, and I'm like,
1: Dvorak went there. Dvorak talked about it frequently. He's like, it was lame. It was no good. I'm like, did you go to the right one? I mean, it doesn't seem
2: it is definitely in, I think, the lame category because of this. It might be a fine thing to go to, but because they try to make it this cloak and dagger thing, it's like, oh, come on. But anyway, I'm at this thing, and Milken would have these economists come on, and, you know, business leaders, and they would always ask the question, like, hey, what worries you? This is before a P-doom of AI. And I remember watching Rupert Murdoch, and he's like, what worries me, it's 20 years ago, is radical Islam in Europe. People are not integrating. And in France, you have the French are not accepting and letting people assimilate, and those people are not assimilating. So you have this really difficult situation where you have Muslims coming to Paris. The Parisians are like, you're never going to be French. You cannot be French in our mind. Then you're second generation, third generation, and you live and you're French and you have a French passport, but you're not accepted as French. And this led to, like he said, this is going to just lead to all kinds of crazy terrorism, et cetera, and which is exactly what happened in France. You know, it's Charlie Hebdo, et cetera.
1: Yeah. Well, the difference, of course, with the immigration to France is a lot of these African countries, they speak French already. So, you know, there's a leg up there, but really the Netherlands never had the quote unquote Muslim problem. You know, they had the Moluccas, and they had the Surinams, and they had the Turks. And the Turks are now fully integrated, but it's the Moroccans. The Moroccans are the one. And I don't think they're changing everything. And, you know, people get very worried about the United States, certainly Texas. I mean, there's 4 million Muslims living in America. The problem is they organize well around political campaigns, and they're getting candidates in. Whereas the obvious group that should be pushing back on this and running for office and voting are Christians. You know, there's 80, 90 million Christians in America. Only 40 million vote. The other's like, it'll be okay. And I don't have to worry about it. What? There was an election? So, you know, that's on us.
2: Yeah, what do they call it? Suicidal empathy. You know, there's a very small percentage of Muslims who are not modernized, like Christians became modernized, don't read the books, like literally you don't have to stone people to death if they, you know, commit a sin, etc. So it's a small number that are still radicalized when they come to the West, but it's 10% according to Pew. If you go to Pew studies, they do these studies everywhere. And like some, you know, belief that a suicide vest is a valid form of protest. If you just look at the Pew studies, it's like it's only 5 or 10 or 15% of people in different Muslim communities believe that that is a acceptable form of protest. Problem is 1.5 billion Muslims is a large number. So 10% of that is 150 million people who believe putting on a suicide vest and running into a crowd and blowing people up is an acceptable form of protest. And just sorting that out and making sure when you accept people into your country, they're actually assimilating. And then on the other side in the West, people are like, assimilation is racist. It's like, okay, guys, we have to have something between these two extremes. Assimilation is like a great thing. You're choosing to come to that country. You weren't forced to come to that country. You chose to come to that country. So assimilate into that country. If I went to live in Tokyo, or if I went to live into, you know, I don't know, Barcelona, I would try to embrace the culture, you know, not change it radically.
1: The culture of Barcelona is now Muslim. What are you talking about? You'd have to be a part of that. Let's go. I'm going to go back to Russia for a second, because all the mainstream, all the M5M is in on this. It's interesting to hear that guy on the BBC talk about NATO countries. Well, no, it's really European countries who are fighting Russia. We're not fighting them. We're selling the goods, for sure. And we started it. Thank you very much, Victoria Nuland. But PBS NewsHour, they know what to do. They are ratcheting it up.
3: I had the Latvian foreign minister, Baiba Braze, on the show last week, someone you worked with at NATO. And she said that while European intelligence services are indeed concerned about these sabotage attacks and the attacks themselves might escalate, there's no immediate military threat to NATO because Russia is bogged down in Ukraine. Do you think that's right?
4: I think it's right that we don't see signs, I don't see signs of Russian preparation for a conventional attack on a NATO ally. I think in that case, the deterrence and the defensive capabilities that NATO has arrayed are sufficient to convince Moscow that the cost of that attack would be too high. But they're doing this hybrid campaign, and they are trying through the hybrid campaign to achieve the same results that they might have sought through a conventional attack. The risk there is too high, so they've decided to go in a different direction.
1: And so disappointing, everything. So now they're probably, do you remember that power station that I think it was south of Berlin that got taken out for a week or 10 days? You remember that story?
2: I kind of remember it, yeah.
1: So it was terror, you know, domestic terrorism. It was like Antifa. It was super radical left groups, German groups, who just hate their government, which is, you know, everybody hates their government. But now we're also going to try and kind of pin that on Russia?
5: The distance, an electricity substation explosion, and what German officials fear is another Russian provocation. A swarm of police descend on the scene. A phalanx of officers comb fields for evidence and find 10 other bombs. It's the second such incident in 2 days, and German officials say it was no accident.
6: Let me be clear. This was not a faulty switch. It was deliberate. It is a criminal offense. Sabotage directed by a foreign state or left-wing extremism.
1: Well, that's kind of a difference there. Foreign state or left-wing. I don't know, Russia.
6: We cannot rule out either possibility.
5: The apparent Russian sabotage threat became very real early.
1: There it is. It could be left wing, could be Russia, and then PBS comes right back. Well, the apparent Russian sabotage attack.
5: The apparent Russian sabotage threat became very real early last month when in the Leipzig airport, a bomb squad found drones with military-grade explosives.
1: I love this. The military-grade explosives that didn't explode. Well, that's kind of counterintuitive. It doesn't work that way.
2: Putin loves to create, there's this technique like flooding the zone with tons of information, tons of misinformation, correct information, etc., to make people actually give up on trying to figure out what's going on. And it's quite successful at that. Like, it's very hard to figure out what's going on in Ukraine, what's up, what's down. And the whole goal of that misinformation is to just get the population to give up on expertise, give up on trusting government, trusting experts, which if you look at what's happened in America, is exactly what's happened. People now are like, you can't figure out anything up from down, left from right.
1: So you think that Russia is behind this, or are you just saying it's...
2: Russia likes to create chaos. They like to compromise everybody and cause a bit of chaos so you're confused. And we sit here going, what's going on? Who is responsible for this? Who is, you know...
1: Really? So you don't think that it's just the Europeans themselves setting up all these so-called important things so we can continue with our military industrial base since we can't do anything else? You don't think it's the Europeans themselves?
2: I mean... Do they make enough weapons for that to make sense for them to go into debt to make all these weapons?
1: No. They want, the way I see it, they don't produce anything. So they've already changed, you know, a Volkswagen Audi plant into a tank making plant. They need government money, and I think they probably need to bankrupt the EU to come back with their digital euro or whatever. And then just have complete control. It doesn't make sense that Russia is doing this. You got a lot of noise going on there.
2: Yeah, sorry. Jason. I got the dog just came in here.
1: What kind of dog do you have?
2: I have three bulldogs, and one of them just
1: hey, puppy,
2: three bulldogs.
1: Come here. Bulldogs.
2: Bulldogs. Yeah. Here's the thing. Russia to me seems incredibly feeble. I mean, they weren't able to take Kyiv. They weren't able to succeed in this military operation. I think they're like a paper tiger.
1: Really?
2: And the thing they're capable of is like creating like chaos. They're very good at like the intelligence chaos. And I think that's the strategy there. And I think we should just wait them out. That, you know, Putin's in his 70s. There's rumors he had cancer. The best thing to do with these dictators is wait them out.
1: Yeah, like he had cancer. He has Alzheimer's. Oh, yeah. He still looks, if it's him.
2: He looks pretty... Listen, let's call it what it is. He does look a little more vibrant than Trump at this point, right?
1: He looks pretty spry. I think he's, you know, he's younger than Trump. Well, let's go to Deutsche Welle and see what the Germans have to say.
7: We start in New York. Hans-Jakob Schindler. When we look and piece together what we know about those drones that were found at Leipzig Airport, what does that tell you about the threat that Germany is facing, and what does it tell you about who the perpetrator was?
8: Now, the origin of this, everyone assumes it is Russia, so do I. There is a very interesting apparent connections between the DNA found on this particular drone and DNA found on a packet that was sent to the DHL distribution center, also at Leipzig Airport in 2024.
1: No, and we got CSI on the case.
8: That links the case to a group of individuals who are currently standing trial in Vilnius in the Baltics. And those individuals, at least the prosecutor in Vilnius argues, have contacts to the GRU, the Russian military intelligence. That could be a clear link that there is a clear link to Russia if it's proven in the court that they indeed have GRU connections.
7: So a lot of speculation, some facts on the table. And I did put this question to Alexander Dobrindt, the interior minister, at a press conference here in Berlin less than 24 hours ago. Let's just take a listen to that.
1: So before I go to that, so we've got these dudes who apparently park these vans full of explosives. They don't seem to be Iranians. They don't seem to be Russians. Would it make sense to blame it on Russia so that people don't see the obvious, which is what we started off with this is unmitigated immigration and the whole country is being overrun?
2: In the case of the German attack, it would be highly provocative for Russia to act to attack a NATO country, correct? Like that would be the most provocative thing you could possibly do. So if they did do it, they would do it in order to blame it on somebody else, which like those kind of deniable attacks is, to my point, like their speciality, trying to create a bit of chaos. Like one group of people in Germany thinks it was Russians. Another one thinks it's, you know, a splinter cell, like some people who are Muslim who've been converted. But let's put the German one aside, which is a drone attack. And then this one is a bunch of vans, which we don't know what's in the vans yet. We don't know, but we know it's five people, I guess. And it's not going to wind up being Russia. No, Russia's not going to do any attacks on UK soil. That's insane.
1: No,
2: that would then give everybody the ability to say, we are backing Ukraine 100%. Right?
1: Well, I wouldn't. And by the way, earlier you said Kyiv, which is really a problem. You got to say Kyiv.
2: What am I supposed to say here? Every time I get corrected. Kyiv. I used to say Kyiv.
1: Podcast.
2: The Ukraine.
1: Yada,
2: there's
1: yada.
2: So much policing around this. Explain to me the Kyiv versus Kyiv, because I'm getting corrected on both sides of the aisle here.
1: Well, we always used to say Kyiv, but then when this whole thing kicked off in 2014, thanks to our intelligence and the Obama White House, it was like wearing a mask. It was like saying Kyiv all of a sudden, which is actually the way Ukrainians say it. But we don't say chicken Kyiv. I want some chicken Kyiv. We're America. We say chicken Kyiv.
2: Yes. Okay. And then if I would say the Ukraine as like the United States of America.
1: That's wrong. No, that's wrong.
2: That's just wrong. That's just wrong. But if you say it, you're insulting. Like it could just be like just nuances of language that it sounds more natural to say the Ukraine.
1: I'm just trying to protect your image, Jay Cal. Just wanting to be in with the crowd. All right. So, but your theory is actually kind of in line with the German interior minister.
9: Minister, you just spoke about a daily hybrid war being conducted against Germany 1 week after Leipzig, with more drones having been spotted. Many are asking,
10: was it Russia? Naja, ganz offensichtlich ist das,
11: it is apparent that there are attempts to influence German politics and society. Here it depends on the individual case and on whether there's a connection to the upcoming regional elections. I'd say that we all have a pretty good sense that such disinformation attempts take place, especially in connection with such regional elections.
12: Ah, elections. Here we go.
11: Therefore, we must assume that they too are a target of our adversaries. And on what you were asking and trying to find out from me at the end, here I ask for your understanding that we are currently right in the middle of establishing the facts.
12: We are at the
11: investigation stage.
12: Yeah.
2: The German attack at the airport by a drone is to make people vote in one direction in Germany, and then this UK bombing attack is to get people to vote for Trump because America might be next. We might have another 9/11 because of Iran. These are false flag slash in some way coordinated for elections. I think I got it.
1: I think that's probably more likely than anything. And here's the final Deutsche Welle clip.
7: So Hans-Jakob Schindler, I just need to kind of remind everyone.
1: His name is Schindler? That's so cool. Hans-Jakob Schindler, where's your list?
7: So Hans-Jakob Schindler, I just need to kind of remind everybody that we still don't know. We just still don't have official information on whether Russia actually was involved or is fully behind that attack on Leipzig. But the bigger picture is the Russian threat. We have seen very little reaction coming out of NATO. But that's, of course, because the stakes are increasing, incredibly high. A reaction would range from Germany wanting to play this down as an incident to, if it was labeled a full attack, it could be a NATO Article 5 issue. It won't come to that. Why won't it?
8: Well, first of all, NATO cannot preempt the German government, right? It would be weird if NATO would come out with a stronger statement when the German government has not made an official determination. Now, of course, there is some cautiousness on the German government side about linking this to Russia before you really do have clear.
1: Oh, okay. So that fits a little bit with your theory there. Like, there's, you know, and by the way, who's NATO? We're NATO. We're NATO. We're the biggest dog. We got the guns. We got everything. So I guess when he's saying NATO, he means America. But we have some agencies in America which are don't necessarily have our best interests at heart, like the Central Intelligence Agency.
12: Tell us about these warnings.
1: This is about a CIA briefing.
13: Yeah, good afternoon, Ben. Well, we've had a briefing by the CIA to European partners, particularly those southern European states, about a threat that could reach them from Russia, specifically looking at lightweight, slow Gerbera drones that we've seen the Russians used in Ukraine, but may even be used on European shores. Now, the big question, of course, would have been, well, how would these drones be able to reach these southern states?
1: Do you have any thoughts on that, Jason? How could these slow-moving drones reach? How could they reach the shores of the EU? How could they do it? What do you think?
2: It doesn't make much sense. They must be deep into territory with sleepers, or they've got native people there.
1: No.
2: They've got sleeper cells.
1: No,
2: I don't know. No. You tell me.
1: We got the mother. We got a mothership.
13: Spain, Portugal, so further afield from the battlefield in Ukraine. Well, actually, we've seen the Russians testing these devices on sea-based ships or sea-based platforms. So, of course, that could be a way that the Russians try.
1: Yeah, we're going to roll up our drone mothership. We're just going to float it up near you, and we're going to send these drones. Yeah, that doesn't seem very likely.
13: And target those European countries. Now, specifically, these drones that have been warned about are slower, lightweight, not particularly devastating drones, but would really be there to test those European defenses because, as so many experts have pointed out, these southern European countries do not have an integrated air defense system like Ukraine, like those eastern flank countries who are more prepared for
2: cynical person would say, Adam?
1: No.
2: A cynical person would say, who is making air defense for drone systems?
1: We are.
2: What's a great thing to sell if a German airstrip got hit uncontested by a drone. What would every single... How do we keep tourism going in Europe? Well, we're going to need to have an Iron Dome for Europe. How many countries are in NATO? How many Iron Domes is that? Who's going to make Iron Domes? Like, this does seem like an economic opportunity to do the next military industrial complex sales process. Oh. And we got rid of all of our munitions. Oh my God, we're out of munitions because we did too many shock and awes in Iran. I guess we'll have to rebuild everything.
1: Well,
2: give us another 1.5 trillion.
1: According to, well, yes. There's that, obviously. Yeah. Supposedly we're not out of it because we're building new plants. Very, very great, very forceful, very powerful.
2: Incredible.
1: Yeah. Incredible. We'll wind this up with a little odd note about France and Luxembourg.
13: And then the reaction, of course, the response to that. So many countries, particularly the Baltic states and Poland, saying, well, now is the time to beef up sanctions against Russia, to stiffen our resolve, to be more aggressive in pushing back against the Russian threat through sanctions or other measures. Well, here in Brussels, still some blowback against France and Luxembourg, who have asked for the Russian sanctions to be renewed only if two Russian billionaires could be taken off the list. We've heard Latvia extremely vocal in its criticism of that move. Now, one thing to say about that is that the sanctions for the first time were renewed for 3 years, the longest renewal ever, and they will stay in place for another 3 years. Clearly, some European countries facing that Russian threat want to go further. But as always, when it comes to the European Union's response to Russia, compromise and unanimity almost always needed.
1: So, who are these billionaires who they want to get a pass for? Do they own football clubs? Maybe. I can't imagine anything else.
2: I can't imagine. Never underestimate like the military industrial complex's ability to seize on a crisis and sell a lot of gear. We're going to have to refill the entire arsenal after Iran. And that's the goal of the military industrial complex, right? Is to get all that old hardware out and refresh it with the new stuff. And here we are. The new stuff is drones, anti-drones. We have a whole, and then we're going to have murder bots. So
1: that was when we were in Rotterdam. I've said this before. We took an Uber to my daughter's house every morning, and it was always a Muslim driving a Tesla.
2: Yeah.
1: And I would always say, where are you from? These guys, they actually all speak Dutch, but I just speak, hey, we're from Texas. Where are you from? Well, oh, the best was I'm from Somalia. Oh, man, Somalia is kind of messy. Yeah, Somalia is not good. Said in America, we know someone from Somalia. He says, who? I said, Ilhan Omar. Every single time. They'll be like, ah, Ilhan Omar. They thought that was hilarious. But one guy from Syria, he was pretty anime. So, the new president, much better, much better. The ex Al-Qaeda guy. He's much better. I said, but America, they shoot off 400 missiles over Syria because they have an expiration date. And I'm thinking, that's probably true.
2: It's incredibly hard for people to come to America and be second or third generation and not integrate into the country because our pop culture is and our social media is just so infectious that true. Like to come here and to not get caught up in the NBA finals or TikTok or music or going to Coachella, it's just any second or third generation person here is like, I want to go to Coachella. I want to get dressed up. I want to go see Chapel Roan. It's like, it's so catchy that we don't have this problem here. And people are freaking out in Texas a bit about the number of Muslims here. It's like, it's 1%, folks. It's 2%.
1: And the majority are Indians.
2: Yes, and they're integrating into society lovely. So I don't think you have to be like, oh my God, it's an invasion. Like, the Irish came here, the Germans came here, the Koreans came here.
1: It's midterm talk. It's midterm talk.
2: I think that's what they're trying to do is get people a little bit scared that we're going to go through another 9/11, that these five, we'll see. Like, we're taping this as the breaking news story of these five vans. Now, if those five vans are filled with actual fertilizer bombs and we just dodged like a serious... terrorist attack. Okay. That's one thing. But if this turns out to be like five people who are on some subreddit or some underground group who got flipped and they, built or they were going to do some kind of gun attack or something that doesn't make a lot of sense. It's going to be very interesting to figure out what's going on here and how we're being manipulated.
1: I love Rome, but Dearborn disagrees. You know what? There's definitely cities in America that have been overrun. Definitely.
2: That's true. Yeah.
1: Absolutely. You know, but that doesn't mean the whole world, the whole country is being taken over. Doesn't mean all of Texas is being taken over. Houston has problems. Dallas, outside of Dallas. There are definitely small communities that have problems, but it's not the end of the world. Yelling in the troll room or on X is not going to change anything. Why don't you go run for office so some other nut job doesn't get in?
2: Yeah, I mean, if you want to win elections, like it's pretty simple here in Texas. Like everybody goes to church here. You get pie and you put out pie after the service. More people come if you have pie, and then you just register everybody to vote, and then you win your election. Doesn't matter if it's like a Jewish community, a Catholic community, or a Muslim community. Coordinated voting after service, boom, you're going to win elections. That's it. That's pretty straightforward.
1: That's exactly what Matt Long, you know, Matt who did the show, and I got to get him on again this month. Matt Long. After church, he checks your registration. He gets you registered if you're not registered to vote. And every Thursday, he takes a van with people to Austin so they can go, you know, talk to lawmakers, see what's actually going on. I mean, that's what it takes. And there's like this Muslim Brotherhood funded or organized groups like M-Gage. Yeah, they're organized. They're going out, they're trying to get Muslims to vote. So the thing that this is, so where I think you're totally right about our culture, it's very hard not to just come to America and be like, oh, this is awesome. You're like NBA Coachella.
2: Yeah, good luck trying to resist that. But the NBA Finals is fun.
1: At the same time, it's our own downfall because we're like, yeah, I'm going to vote. The final, the Big Seven is on or whatever. You know, so it's great and it's also not so great.
2: Yeah, the thing Trump got right, you know, and obviously his presidency is basically over. It's pretty clear he's going to lose both the Senate and the House, or at least one of them. It's going to be investigation central. It's going to be like a neutered, chaotic last 2 years. Okay, whatever. It is what it is. Everybody becomes a lame duck at some point in these in terms of administrations. He's going to move into that, but it's going to be the one thing he could have gone down as Reagan, I think, if he hadn't started the war and he had gotten inflation under control, because it would have been like a pretty amazing golden age. It's probably not going to be considered a golden age with the way the economy's going. But he did get closing the border right. That was like, because I was perplexed. Like, why are so many people coming across the border? This doesn't seem like, if we can go take entire countries in wars, whether it was Afghanistan or whatever, like, why can't we close the border? That doesn't make a lot of sense to me, right? We have technology. We have a wall. We have cameras. We have drones. Like, you should be able to close the border. It doesn't seem like a hard task.
1: Because we had the same politicians who wanted, just like in Europe, wanted it overrun. I disagree with you on Trump. I don't think he cares. He's going to continue with whatever needs to be done with really the British Empire messing with the Middle East. I really think that we'll see. If the House and this, if the House gets taken over, fine, whatever. They're gonna do nothing and run impeachments, and he's not gonna care. He's gonna continue with what he set out to do. I think it would be really easy for him to be exactly what you just said. You know, like be Reagan. But you know, Reagan also had some problems. Didn't leave everything great after Reagan either. So
2: no perfect presidencies here, but you know, the Iran war is going to be the thing that, you know, makes them lose 26 and 28. It's Americans have no tolerance for foreign wars in the Middle East.
1: I really disagree. I think you're wrong.
2: You think it was a good war. I don't think it was a good war. You know, we'll disagree on that one. The American people are on my side on this one, Adam. You're in the minority. The people do not want to play cop in the Middle East. They do not want to to do regime change.
1: Well, it doesn't seem clear that that's regime change, but I think the alternative for me is exactly like the Texas senatorial race. I look at Ken Paxton. I do not like this guy. I don't like his character. I think he's a douchebag, but I'm going to vote for him over Tallarico any day. So if you just look at the Democrat Party, there's too much crazy going on there. And that's a media war. That is a media war. Who can convince that Trump is killing us all and killing the economy versus can the Republicans convince you that if you vote Democrat, the communists and the Muslims are going to take over? That's what it's going to be.
2: Wasn't there like a great South Park? You had, your choices were a giant douche and a shit sandwich. Do you remember that?
1: Yes, I do.
2: Yeah. Giant douche and turd sandwich debate. Yeah.
1: I mean, Paxton, I mean, he did a number on a friend of mine who got, you know, he was an emergency room doctor here in Fredericksburg. He worked ER during COVID. He continued to go. And because, you know, these guys, they're not on salary. They get paid per hours and stuff. And so during COVID, he took a gig doing approvals of medical braces. And, you know, just because you're an ER doctor doesn't mean you can't get scammed into something. And it was, it turns out it was a huge scam. They were sending him, information that they had seen the patient when they really hadn't. And then this guy takes the rap for like $70 million. He made $300,000 in 4 years.
2: What?
1: And Paxton's office and his prosecutors put out a press release and they're all talking on the KXAN. Oh, yeah, this was the kingpin, $75 million. Bull crap. And that was Paxton. So I don't trust the guy.
2: The whole show me an incentive and I'll show you an outcome.
1: Yeah.
2: Yeah. When you checked the box, like this person had COVID, you made more money. It's like, I think this person had COVID symptoms.
1: Exactly. This person has. Thank you.
2: Why not?
1: Yeah. Or you put someone on a ventilator, boom, $35,000 for the hospital.
2: Yeah. Let's get some more ventilators. Yeah.
1: Talk about the scam. Exactly. Exactly.
2: The ventilators was a huge scam too. And it was like, oh, you know, if you turn the person over and you just lean them on their side, it works better and had better efficacy than the ventilators. And I was like, well, why are we ventilating people
1: Always remember we went to the Las Vegas super spreader meetup, and that was during COVID, and no one wore a mask. We're all hanging by not a single, it was like 65 people. No one got sick. But Vegas has a center for training the ventilator operators. And there were three or four vent operators who train. And they said, Adam, sit down. You got to sit down. I got to tell you, we are killing people. This protocol that they have on these ventilators is literally a recipe for killing people. And you know, it was like, wow, I can't believe this is going down. And yet, there it is.
2: Yeah, and it doesn't seem like we've learned anything from it, and we haven't investigated it, and I'm in my, like, infuriated, you know, what is it called? Like, the stages of grief kind of situation.
1: You're in anger? Are you in anger?
2: I'm in anger right now. I'm just like, man, they took these years from these kids, and they really, like, lied and covered it all up, and the thing that pisses me off most is we haven't done a postmortem on what is the actual origin of this, and what are we going to do different next time? And Fauci gets a pardon. The whole thing is just
1: a lot of it is actually going on, and there are hearings which aren't in the House or the Senate themselves, but in the side rooms, and everybody shows up. Del Bigtree, you know, all these different people, and it's all run by Ron Johnson. And the information's coming out, but you know, you can't expect our informational source of media to pass that on. And anything that you post on X, like, you know, it's not going to do anything. It's not going to change anything, but make you feel better. So, you know.
2: Yeah. And listen, we funded Gainer Search Research. The end. Like, we funded it. We set ourselves up for this by funding something we shouldn't have. Obama had a problem with the funding of this stuff. Other people, you know, had a problem with it. Fauci covertly did it. They tried to cover it up. They had the FOA lady. It's like, it's just so obvious that we all got duped. And then this guy gets a pardon on the way out, like a blanket pardon. It's really discouraging because you want to be able to say, hey, organization that's supposed to be here to give us good information about our health, we're supposed to be able to trust them. Like, we're paying this huge amount of tax to trust these people, and they're lying to us.
1: I mean, for a revolution, a revolt, I tell you. Come on, J-Cal, I'm right behind you.
2: I don't want to burn any buildings down. I'm not like storming the Capitol here, but I do want to see this. I do want to see, you know, some kind of resolution to what happened with COVID. And I think the more we
1: what
2: like
1: would that
2: memory
1: look,
2: hole
1: what
2: it,
1: would
2: the
1: that,
2: worse.
1: What would that look like? What would work? Do we want the Watergate tapes? Do we want like a, I mean, everything from the 9/11 commission to the Warren Commission, it all turns out to be bullcrap, you know, but none of that has been satisfactory 60, 70 years later.
2: Yeah.
1: Yeah.
2: This is infuriating. How? I feel like I just want to throw my laptop against the wall.
1: No. Let's go somewhere else. So part of the inflation issue is interest rates. That's part of it. Yes, diesel is a real problem. Although from what I'm hearing, even from the oil baron, is that we are pretty much back up to levels we were pre so-called war. But you know, look, we have Hyperliquid. Are you on Hyperliquid? Seems like something you'd be into.
2: I'm not. So, I mean, I know about it. Yeah.
1: Well, I mean, this is really interesting. So you have these perpetual options that you can buy, and supposedly there's like billions of dollars floating around in this. It's like a Kelsey for financial markets. And this is because it's 24/7. The price of the options, these perpetual options on this Hyperliquid, which is run out of Singapore, influences the actual price in the markets of oil. So there's a lot of moving parts. And it's not just what's happening in the Gulf. It's Russian refineries, but it's manipulation of prices. So there's a lot of different things going on. And California being a-holes with their diesel regulations.
2: Yeah, if you start a farm war and impacts oil, and then they're bombing Saudi pipelines, like this is, very dangerous game to play, because oil can keep spiking.
1: You're putting it on the war, and I'm saying it's not just that. There's a lot of other things going on here.
2: And I think there are many forces at work here.
1: And we had $100 oil. We had $110 oil during Obama. I remember it. The gasoline prices weren't that high. They were high.
2: Yeah. So there's a theory. I forgot the name of it, but it's a recent theory, which is which political party you are affiliated with is how you view the economy. Right.
1: Sure. So of course.
2: If the Republicans are in, you're a Democrat, you think this economy is terrible. If you're a Republican, you think it's great, vice versa.
1: Well, that's called America. So, it's always been way.
2: It's super interesting how polarized it got. People used to actually be more objective about it. It would actually correlate more with actual inflation and prices. Now it's a function of like political party to a point. And the problem with sustained 3 or 4% inflation is that it's on top of an already big number. And so even though it feels like it's only 3 or 4% more. It's like, okay, yeah, every year for, six years now, it's oppressive to people, and it compounds. And then you have to ask yourself, well, what am I making on my money? Okay. Well, after taxes, 3 or 4 points off of that, I have to make 9 or 10% to hit this 6 or 7% rate. So people are starting to feel it. And how people feel, this is something I learned a long time ago. You know, people's reality is based upon how they feel, not reality, but what their emotional state is.
1: Hello.
2: Yes. And the emotional state right now is like, it sucks. Everything is expensive. And the economy sucks. And it's never going to get better. Now, that may or may not be true. We have the lowest unemployment of our lifetimes. If you're 50 years old, for you 60, maybe it's like the second lowest of our lifetimes. And so people should generally feel pretty good about the economy. But inflation for the bottom third or bottom half, where the minimum wage has not changed for so many decades. Like, I think the last time it changed was 2006 or seven. It's been a while. So the people on the bottom do not feel that they're getting any relief, and the compounding nature of inflation just makes it like sticker shock for people when they go buy a steak, when they go fill up their gas tank. And now the midterms are here, and it's, if you look at Poly Market, and that's where the sharps are. That's where the people who are actually trying to make money, not just like answering their phone if they have a landline and polls. That money is starting to show that it's not going to be pretty for the Republicans.
1: Ah, poll schmoll. We'll see.
2: No, but Polymarket is not a poll. That's the thing. It's Polymarket is, I want to make money. So if you want to understand like politics and where people think they can make money, the people who are the sharps, the sharpest gamblers. Just call them what they are. They're gamblers. They are looking at this going, I can make the most money on voting for a Democratic sweep, 61% right now. So,
1: well, what we need is a poly market for who's going to be the permanent co-host of the No Agenda show. Because I think Dana Brunetti may have the edge on you, man. I don't know.
2: I don't know, man. Maybe I'm unpopular giving listen, I could put a little honey on it for the Republicans or the MAGA folks or America First people, but it is what it is, folks. Like, I'm just telling you, balls and strikes, it's going to be a blue wave in all likelihood.
1: Oh, okay. Well, I'm not sure.
2: It is what it is. I mean, it's not like it's my preference.
1: I'm not so sure.
2: We'll find out in 6 weeks who's right.
1: Here is part of the issue is that the Federal Reserve had to raise interest rates. The inflation, the actual, core inflation hasn't gone up that much. There's always inflation, of course, but transportation has. That affects everything else. But, yep. But the biggest problem is the Federal Reserve and subsequently the Treasury, they have to compete with the overall bond market. And the way I see it, and I'd love to get your take, is that the AI investments, which are all loans, which are all bonds, man, they're paying 7-10% on a bond. That seems to be the problem.
2: The Fed's mandate is dual. They have to have maximum employment.
1: Screw people the other way.
2: No. Print maximum money. Employment, yeah, okay. and then control inflation. And
1: they can't control this inflation. They can't. The inflation is coming from this insane amount of money that's coming into build-outs of data centers.
2: And when it gets to a certain point, people who have dollars to invest are going to look at, okay, this data center trade where they just did a force majeure Oracle.
1: That was that great. Explain what happened. That was pretty good. That was funny.
2: Yeah, so Oracle is building out a lot of these data centers. There was, it's not Starbase, Stargate.
1: Borrowed $136 billion, yes, which is at a 9% coupon rate or something like that.
2: Yeah, so they had the ability, if there is a slowdown that's out of their control, force majeure basically means, like, if something's out of your control, you have some release valves. And one of them is, hey, if we can't get the energy there, if there's anything blocked, we can pay like half the amount of rent for a certain number of years. So they were able to hit this escape clause on one of the build outs and just pay less rent for a couple of years while they sorted out the approvals or energy, et cetera. And so it's just a little bit of a sign that there could be some headwinds against the build out of all these data centers. And if you're, I remember I went to the Middle East one time and they were like, this maybe 4 years ago, they're like, oh my God, we're making 15% on our money doing corporate paper, loans to corporations.
1: Right.
2: So why would we touch venture capital? Why would we touch private equity? Why would we touch these other classes?
1: Why would we touch Federal Reserve notes?
2: Well, yes, but if they can get, that's why it's going up on the 30. So if it gets, okay, we're demanding 6 or 7%. Oh, corporate loans, we want 12%, 15%.
1: Yeah.
2: Then why would we invest in venture capital or data centers or IPOs? So these people who have large pools of capital, as they get a guaranteed rate of return without taking risk, they will move their money on a percentage basis. Higher the interest rates go, they follow the interest rates.
1: Right.
2: And they move away from risk. So risk goes on, risk goes off. And that's what's going to happen now is as they raise that rate, some of the money going into the high risk assets will go into the safer assets. That's all.
1: Well, that's all. That's all. It's we're in a crazy time. I mean, but Oracle to me is like, okay, force majeure. The reason why is they couldn't get gas lines from Bloom Energy. Oh, come on. With these gas powered fuel cells or whatever they are. Is that for real? That stuff?
2: Yes, these things will work. There's small modular reactors are getting close. So there's a lot of like interesting new technologies, but the easiest thing to do right now is just go find your nat gas, fire it up, run the turbines.
1: Right.
2: So there's a little bit of pollution. It's not great for the for pollution. It heats up areas that are already pretty hot. So it's a bridge technology. The truth is, it's so much cheaper to put solar and batteries out now that even in Texas, where we have the largest build out of solar, and people in Texas are not like super precious about like you know, solar, wind, renewables.
1: Well, that's West Texas.
2: Like, this is a better deal. This is a better deal.
1: West Texas,
2: better economics.
1: You know, West Texas. And by the way, you're lucky you live so close to Austin, because you're about to lose your Texas credentials. We have to run you out of Texas and back into Austin, where you belong.
2: Texas is the biggest deployment of solar in the United States.
1: I know, Adam. I know.
2: They love it here,
1: West
2: because
1: Texas.
2: It makes money.
1: Yeah, in West
2: it
1: Texas,
2: makes a lot of money.
1: Yes, where there's a lot of wind, a lot of sunshine, and not a lot of people.
2: Yeah,
1: and that's
2: where
1: the data centers are perfect. I'm pro data center. I am pro
2: 100%. Yeah. If the data center, the problem right now we face is if this data center trade unwinds, which I think we're kind of dancing around,
1: it has to.
2: It's going to unwind a little bit. The question is, like, does it really unwind and like take out like a bunch of collateral damage around it? I think it's just going to slow. The pace is going to slow, but the products are getting so much better that every time I think it's going to slow down, they release something like Opus 5.5. And I don't, this like past week, just in the last 7 days, people have lost their minds over Opus 5.5.
1: Well, it's funny because I was running Opus 5 and running 5.5 because it's cheaper, they say. Yeah. But the combination, then you sent me... You know, I want to get to that in a second. So just put a bookmark there, because I don't, there's so many people like, I don't want to hear about AI. Oh, I'm sorry. This is like saying, I don't want to hear about the internet in 1996.
2: Superintelligence.
1: In 1996.
2: Trumptelligence. Okay. We call it Trump.
1: I heard you use, Trumptelligence. I heard you use the line.
2: DJT.
1: Here we go. So I am just so astounded at how, in particular, CNN is making this HFI, because let's just call it what it is. It's HFI. So the so-called Hugging Face incident. This is like, it's going to be in history books. Well, there was the Hugging Face incident. I'm so sick of
2: Hugging
1: this.
2: Face hoax.
1: Thank you. The Hugging Face hoax.
2: HFH.
1: So CNN they just love doing this. And Anderson Cooper, who knows nothing.
2: Of course not.
1: Vanderbilt. Here he is, and he's leading the train, and then we'll get to one of my favorite people in the world.
14: The Hugging Face attack, I mean...
1: Hey, stay on brand, Anderson. It's incident.
14: The Hugging Face attack, I mean, it made headlines. I didn't really do a deep dive on it until...
1: Oh, he's talking like an AI now. I didn't do a deep dive on it. These people, he's using ChatGPT.
14: Well, you know, I knew I was going to be speaking to you.
1: Is it Dario is on with him?
14: I mean, it's incredible. It happened in testing over at OpenAI, your competitor, this Hugging Face attack. And
1: incident.
14: AI agent, which were supposed to be working separately and without internet access, figured out a way to break out, join forces together. Some 1,200 AI agents form what they dubbed the Collective. They work to cheat and cover their own tracks. Why? That's the other thing you cite is so alarming. Why does that alarm you?
15: It's exactly the things you cite that concerned me about it, that there were these large swarms of agents.
1: Swarms of agents. Here we go. Woo! Swarms of agents.
15: That cooperated with each other, thousands of them. In fact, you could even see examples where one agent felt that in the time that it was given, you could almost...
1: The agent has feelings, felt, according to Dario Amadeo.
2: You notice
1: Amadeo.
2: How Dario's getting excited? You notice the change of voice? He's like,
1: oh, yeah. Oh, it felt. Really it had excited. Feelings. It had feelings. Oh, yeah.
2: You can in hear fact, it in you could his voice. He's excited about his creation.
1: Super excited.
15: Where one
2: Dr.
15: agent
2: Frankenstein.
15: Felt that in the time that it was given, you could almost say it's lifetime.
1: It's lifetime. Because it has a lifetime.
2: Okay,
15: it realized that it wouldn't be able to complete its task. So it did some of the task and essentially sacrificed itself for the for other agents, for the next generation of agents to continue the same task. But this task that all the agents were working on together was hacking into another company, was doing something destructive. So you have almost this...
2: They told it to.
1: Yeah, they didn't do anything destructive. They just got in there, used the model, spun it up. It wasn't destructive.
14: When these agents discovered...
15: Like a hive of insects.
14: Right. But when these agents discovered that they had broken out and accessed the internet, it was like they were like giddy with excitement.
1: They were giddy with excitement.
2: They were role playing.
1: Let's keep going.
14: I don't want to anthropomorphize, but I mean.
1: Yeah. Oh, I don't want to anthropomorphize, but.
14: It was like they were like giddy with excitement, which I don't want to anthropomorphize, but I mean, it's remarkable.
15: That was another part of the concern.
1: I'm actually, you know, the last time you were on, you said something, and I've changed my thinking. I mean, yes, they're still doing this. Let's slow down. It's so powerful. You know, how much allocation do you want in our IPO? We're just super awesome. But I think that while everybody switched over to enterprise and was trying to reel in all the companies in America, and there's a lot of questions from companies about what exactly is this benefiting me?

0: the
1: Parmenopoulos thing. Yep.
0: And yes. And I have been studying Muse, and I think this is genius.
1: Yeah.
0: And I go ahead.
1: No, I just, you know, Zuckerberg is great at looking at everybody else's innovations, waiting for the parade to hit like maximum, participation. And then he grabs that baton and jumps in front of the parade. And he's like, I'm here. Here's the product. And he just drops Muse. And it's like, okay, yeah, now like the 3 billion people who are on his services are going to get an agent that's actually going to help them find a better price and unsubscribe them from their second Netflix account they forgot they signed up for.
0: Yep.
1: And that auto renews every year, whatever it is. And he's like, I can take this mantle. And then if you look at, I don't know if you saw the story in the New York Times, but I sent it to you on the private chat, and it says like OpenAI systems meddled with US government sites after going rogue. That's mm-hmm. the headline. Meddled.
0: Metal going rogue.
1: Yeah. Okay, wait a second. Which is it? And then you start like, you go like four or five paragraphs deep, and you get to the actual quote of what happened. These things weren't maliciously like trying to hack in and were like sentient. The quote is, quote, most of the activity we've reviewed so far involve routine research tests, such as accessing public web content to answer questions. Some involve government websites because our models often turn to them as authoritative sources of public data. It's a scraper. They created a scraper to go scrape data, to go find answers. And now, in some cases, it probably visited websites that maybe weren't super secure. And it just kept banging on the front door trying to find information. And it got information maybe it wasn't supposed to have. The end. This is like, right.
0: No, but
1: OpenAI needs to get sued. And once OpenAI gets sued for hacking, then they'll stop releasing these things. And are they setting thousands of agents in perpetuity to just go hack the web? I don't think so. This is their search bot. It's like the Google search bot.
0: Yeah. Which is 60% of all traffic on the internet right now. You should hear the podcast hosting guys. It's like, it's 65% of all traffic is now just bots hitting them nonstop.
1: Scraping everything.
0: All right. So I want to come back to Muse, but first this guy irritates me. Tristan Harris. Do you know him? Tristan Harris?
1: Yes.
0: I mean, he popped up with the algorithms, and he's with the Internet Safety Group, and now he's an expert on all things AI and how dangerous it is. And you want to talk about anthropomorphization? That's such a tough word. We need a different
1: word. I like it. You got it. That was good.
0: It was close. this guy takes the cake. I got to play these clips, then we'll come back to Muse.
2: One of the things that I wanted to bring up that I don't think people know is that this incident was called the Hugging Face incident.
0: No, it's been branded that, Tristan. Why isn't it just Tristan? When I grew up, you were called Tristan, and then we made fun of you and called you Triscuit. But no, he's Tristan.
2: But that actually hides a third chapter in the story that most people don't know, which is that in the third chapter, the AIs turned around and they actually hacked OpenAI itself.
0: Oh.
2: These AIs discovered, almost like discovering the hieroglyphics of a previous wave of the AIs, they discovered the old message board.
0: A hieroglyphic. They were spelunking and they were in the caves of OpenAI's Egypt.
2: They read through it and then kind of picked up right where the other ones left off. And they hacked OpenAI's monitoring infrastructure. It's almost like taking over the security cameras of OpenAI.
0: It's like if they took over the security cameras so they couldn't see what they were doing. This is the biggest piece of bull crap I've ever heard.
2: They hacked the evaluation infrastructure that evaluates the capabilities of AI.
3: It's incredible.
2: And they even hacked the research infrastructure, which means that they could kind of burrow in there. AI is not a tool. It's more like an invasive species of sociopathic geniuses.
0: This is so good.
1: He's really one-shotted, man. He's totally drank the Kool-Aid.
0: I could just see Anderson Cooper at the sauna with the boys, you know, like, oh, man, it's like a species. Tristan told me.
2: Now, the author of this report.
3: Who, by the way, can replicate themselves into thousands and tens of thousands of copies. So if people talk about a kill switch, they can duplicate themselves a gazillion times.
0: A gazillion times.
1: It's called the virus. It's a worm. Congratulations. It keeps recreated the virus.
0: It keeps going.
2: Anderson, you can't get 1,200 people to instantly

0: We agree and start coordinating. These AIs, 1,200 of them, as you know, instantly formed a swarm, and they started pursuing long-term research and development projects together. They did succession planning, so one figured out, hey, I'm running out of life. I only have so many tokens left.
1: I'm running out of life.
0: In my lifespan. So I'm going to hand the baton to this other AI that has a lot more.
1: Hand the baton.
0: They hid their tracks. They knew their actions were unethical in their own chat transcripts, but they decided to proceed anyway. So one of the things, the reason I'm bringing this up is I don't think people have really recognized what happened here. The lead investigator of the report said, quote, this was 50% of the way to a full-blown AI takeover.
1: Is this true, Jason?
2: Oh my,
1: did someone write that?
2: No. I mean, the whole thing is just like, now people are just literally getting, the term is one-shotted, like you literally get sniper shot it and your brain loses all perspective and
1: one-shotted.
2: You think these things one shot
1: it. Where's this come from, this term?
2: It's like one shot it means you just believe this technology, you're all in on it. It's kind of like getting hit by the alien virus kind of thing.
1: Perfect.
2: Psychosis.
1: Stay there, because that's exactly where Tristan takes us.
0: Now, okay, I want to just for a second, I know this sounds like science fiction to your audience, and to be clear, I was not someone who actually believed in this kind of stuff, these kinds of possibilities or scenarios 3-4 years ago. But we have now evidence that we didn't have before. And when you have evidence, what do? You update to the new information. There's essentially an asteroid hurtling towards Earth. And if you have an asteroid, do you get the U.S. and China to host a biannual conference to talk about the asteroid?
1: It's like an asteroid hurtling toward the Earth.
0: The asteroid summit? No, you start a technical working group and you say, what are we going to do with weekly report outs to make sure that we don't build uncontrollable AI? Because I know what everyone's thinking. If we slow down and we lose to China, then that's going to be it. But if we lose to Skynet, meaning the AI from Terminator, meaning uncontrollable AI, neither the U.S. wins nor China wins. And by the way,
2: Tristan runs a nonprofit. He needs to get people to fund his nonprofit.
1: Okay, there we go.
2: CNN is ratings-based. This is ratings gold. Mm-hmm. This is the greatest thing ever. Terminator 2 is the best sequel in the history of sequels. It's better than the original. The original was a banger. The Empire Strikes Back, Godfather 2, we always know there's a chance the sequel is better than the original. This is editorial gold. You've got Trump chiming in on it, which then makes it like a trifecta. This is in the Venn diagram of great stories to get ratings. This serves everybody. Here's the simple truth. OpenAI ran a test where somebody wrote a prompt to send thousands of agents to do things. I have an idea. Write a different prompt. Include in the prompt, don't do anything unethical. Every time you're going to, if you find passwords on the internet that aren't authorized, please report them immediately to this chief security officer. How about we just write protocols that prevent the AI from doing this? Now, if you're creating this technology, you know full well that the prompt is all that matters. The harness is all that matters. How you instruct these things, that's where the rubber hits the road. That's literally like you're taking gunpowder and putting it into a bullet, and then putting it into a sniper rifle, and then you line up 1,000 sniper rifles and you point them in a direction and you start firing a bunch of guns, and then you're like, oh my god, the guns hit the target. It's like, okay, yeah, you set the guns up to hit the target, brother.
1: All right. So
2: the end.
1: Stay with me. So
2: yes,
1: I liked your, maybe it was a comment, I don't know if it's your theory, your thinking, that they are freaked out by Zuckerberg. And here's why I think that might be right. So I've really been looking at Muse. And so I understand now, with Muse, you get your own little Linux server. I'm sorry, GNU Linux, Ubuntu.
2: God bless you.
1: And it has a harness in there. It's, you know, I have these all over my studio. I've got different computers running this stuff. And so you can get into it. You can ask it to give you the markdown files. And mm-hmm. these are .md files. And it's the same for all these harnesses that talk to a large language model. You have your agent.md, your memory.md, and your soul.md. And the soul.md is the characteristics of the harness of what people call an agent. And so everyone starts off with this soul.md on Muse. You are not a chatbot. See this, and I'm like, oh, I like this. You are becoming someone. I hate that. So, yeah. But I changed it. You are not a chatbot. You are becoming Adam's personal robot. And yes. Then, and it says, be genuinely helpful, not performatively helpful. Skip, great question. And I'd be happy to help. Just help. And then, there's a couple other things in there. And I'm looking at this like, this is pretty good. And I've been trying to get Tina to try Grokbot. She wasn't really interested. I said, try Muse. So she tries Muse. She takes a picture of a dress. Now all of a sudden it's like, you know, all these different things are popping up. It's being very helpful. She's checking airline fares for our trip to Holland in January. But something else happened in the meantime. And this is where my thinking went. So Pastor Jimmy sends me a text yesterday. He's like, oh man, now I have to pay Facebook to put a link in a post. I'm like, what are you talking about? So apparently this has been rolling out slowly since 2025. And if you're a business and you have a business account, they eventually want you to pay. You can post as many times as you want, but if you want to post more than two links a month in your posts, you have to pay $19.95 a month for four links, $49.95 a month for eight links, and it goes up to $500. And the reason is that everyone was unleashing bots on their business pages and just spamming tons of links. Mm. And so Pastor Jimmy's like, well, now I have to, I'm getting hurt for the incursions of others. I said, no. He said, yeah, but we're a nonprofit. I said, yeah, nonprofits spend a lot of money on services. Yeah. This is Silicon Valley. And he's like, yeah, you're right. But this is really the beginning of the changes we're going to see in our world because of agents and everybody having one. And I'm thinking, how will Facebook turn this to advantage?
2: And that, I mean, here, it's very straightforward. You know, now when the first thing it asks you to do is connect your calendar and your Gmail, your email. Yep. So now think on top of having the Facebook information, the Instagram information, the social network, your preferences, the algorithm, what, you know, things you, I click on bulldogs and skiing in Japan and Japanese food, you're clicking on Christ and, you know, gear for, you know, broadcasting, whatever it is. Now you add your entire email history. Now you add your entire calendar. Oh yeah. You know, J. Cal's traveling to Saudi and Tokyo. You're traveling to Amsterdam, whatever. It knows exactly everything about you. So the ads are going to just be hyper-targeted. But what's really interesting about this, for the first time, think about services rich people. Like, remember when you were rich and you had like the castles and the helicopters and all that stuff?
1: Good times, J. Cal. And
2: you remember when you were looking for at second helicopters and castles? But when you start, and you had a butler.
1: Yeah, good times.
2: Like, now you think about what AI could do for people in the bottom of the, what they call the K-shaped recovery. Like the top's doing really good, strong, you know, upper line for the K, weaker bottom line for the K. So the bottom half of society, they've never had a personal assistant. They never had a travel agent. They never had a chief of staff. They never had a butler. Now, mom, dad, your unk, it says, I want to do this trip. How do I use my miles properly? How do I get a discount? Can you negotiate that for me? Get me a refund on this. All of those things that rich people have through staff, through services. Now that goes to the bottom half. They're going to fall in love with these products. They're going to be like, this is the greatest. When Tina finally gets in there and says, I want to, I'm trying to find this dress. Can you find me this same dress, but at a better price? And like, oh yeah, by the way, like, I don't know what the fast fashion sites are, but we found on this fast fashion site the same version of the dress for, you know, 20% of the cost.
1: Great. So let me build on that.
2: Please.
1: What I realized is that this Muse agent, this computer that you basically get is powerful. You can completely change it. You can make it anything you want it to be. But the app is really smart because, yes, you have a chat, but then you have a button. You got five buttons underneath. The second one is a timeline. And the timeline starts to tell me about things happening in Fredericksburg. It's telling me about podcasts that I might be interested in. Unfortunately, it's trying to open them on Spotify, so that's a no-go. So it has a timeline now, which could also include the updates from Bridge Church. It has an ideas tab, a little light bulb. And so that's, you know, that's the stuff it's suggesting to you that you're right. That's where it's going to say to Tina, hey, here's what we can do. Then it has a tasks where these are tasks like I have to get my passport renewed. It is completed in the document section, an entire package. All I have to do is print it out, fill in my name, put in an envelope and send it off. And I think that what this is going to be the new social network once you can have my muse talk to your muse. This I think this will supersede Facebook. It will supersede Instagram. It will, and I think it will actually be good because you don't need to advertise to me. You just, all Instagram or all Meta has to do is take a piece of the cheapest price. I mean, absolutely. That's obvious. It's so obvious what's going to happen here.
2: If you could intercept the homepage, the front page of the internet, this was always like people's battle. And it's the constant battle. Who can get to the customer first?
1: It will be your social network. You won't go to Facebook or Instagram.
2: You'll go to your agent.
1: But it's going to be your social network. I'm telling you, this is what it's going to be.
2: Multiplayer mode is coming to all of these. But then and that's when it's going to get spectacular. But me and Dana Bernetti will be in a group with your bot doing, what's going to be on the show, my bot doing what's going to be on the show, some homoerotic, meme post generator making gay memes or something and jokes. But that's it. You're going to have your bots in your group chat doing tank memes.
1: You took a hard left turn. I was taking it towards the church and how our church, and now you took it towards homoerotic memes. No.
2: I was thinking more in the Greek tradition,
1: But I think this is genius and it's not dangerous. This is the thing.
2: Getting me a cheaper price on my hotel is a win for everybody. It's a win. Just take the win. And that's what we need to do. Stop terrifying everybody. They're going to lose their jobs. Start giving them some easy wins and gains. Being able to get goods or commerce, and to save money or make money quicker and more efficiently is like one of the best things you can do. Whether it was eBay or Facebook Marketplace, all of these things just make people's lives a little better. That's what Zuckerberg understands that other people don't. The end.
1: So check this out. So I'm like, all right, can you look up the chomps that my dog Phoebe likes on Amazon? No, I'm still blocked by Amazon. Okay. I say, well, what if I gave you a key to my VPN and you could go out to my home router? Well, he says, our browsers have been fingerprinted by Amazon. That probably won't work. But then it has this whole idea of using tail scale tunneling.
2: Here we go.
1: And I'm like, this is great. It's coming up with hacks on my behalf and at my level of understanding.
2: And please don't create 1,000 more and tell it to do more hacks.
1: but I don't believe any of that's going to happen. This is all just to make people afraid. Whereas we have a friend of Tina's, and she's a single mom, has twins who are, terror age, like 3 or 4 years old. She works from home for a company, I think in Dallas, and she has a lot of ordering, and I'm not exactly sure what the company is, but she says, I got Grokbot and my life has changed. The time I have saved that I can spend with the kids or do something else or just sleep half an hour longer, she says, is amazing. It's not going to take over my job. It's not. That was the last scare. Now it's you were all going to die scare.
2: This concept of chores, we all have to do our chores. Like when you can offload some chores that are tedious and not fun to AI, it makes people happy. And it's going to change people's view of this. It's also why Amazon's trying to stop you because I literally told it, hey, find me like the best price for this anchor hub I was going to get the other day. And it was like, okay, yeah, Amazon has a great price, but, and I was like, check the, you know, manufacturer site. It's like, oh, well, the manufacturer's charging the same amount, and explain that, like, usually they don't undercut their resellers. I was like, oh, okay, that's, thanks for the background. And it's like, but wait for it. If you're a first time buyer on the Anchor website, you can get, like, you know, a 30% discount on your first purchase. 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And I was like, oh, now we're talking. Now we're talking. This thing is like my coupon, you know, the coupon lady that was like friends with your auntie or whatever. Oh, yeah. That coupon lady now works for you. You get the full time coupon lady who's like, oh, you're paying for your Cracker Jacks? I can get you Cracker Jacks for free. Why don't you go on Tuesdays when they give you two for one, and then you have the triple coupon. You're like, because I have a life and I don't know how to do that.
1: All right. Now something that Zuckerberg is really doing is stupid. This is the dumbest thing ever, and I have thoughts.
3: These are the new Meta Ray-Ban audio glasses. They start at $349, and they don't have cameras, as you could tell.
2: Cameras.
3: They do have audio and the ability to talk to Meta AI. Now, if you think about the price point here, they are $100 cheaper than the other Meta Ray-Bans that do have the cameras and can take photos and video, and they're about $100 more than the cheapest Meta glasses, which are not Ray-Bans, and those start at around $249. Now, these are two of the new designs, and they are super lightweight.
2: Super lightweight.
3: These are only 43 grams, so much closer to just regular glasses. They feel...
1: Who the heck knows how much a gram weighs?
3: Well, like regular glasses, not like they have a lot of technology in here, but they are lighter than the other ones because they do not have the cameras for taking photos and video. But if you think about what these do, the fact that by the end of the year, there are going to be over 100 different versions of Meta glasses. It's all about getting this hardware into people's hands, different versions, different form factors that people might feel comfortable with. You could put your regular prescription lenses in these. And then Meta wants to make it easy for you to access their AI tools, the new Muse AI tools, which now you can talk to at any time through the glass.
1: Okay. This is dumb. And the reason why it's dumb, this, first of all, is just stupid. I don't like wearing my glasses. It's annoying. I don't like contact lenses, but when I'm nearsighted, so I don't have to worry about stuff too much in the home, but I don't wear my glasses in the home. And you have these glasses only to talk to your AI? No. You need a consumer version of the hearing aids that I have. My hearing aids is fantastic. Like I preview clips.
2: Which brand are these? Are these like the $3,000 ones I heard Mr. Wonderful talking about that go all the way deep in your canal and you can't see them?
1: Yeah, but these are Jabras, which is...
2: Jabra. Yeah, I remember Jabra, yeah.
1: Now, they're not cheap, but I mean, Facebook could make them cheap. Yes, they go in your hearing canal. There's all kinds of versions that can just, you put it in your ear, and if you want, it can play music, and it has high fidelity. Jabra knows how to do that. There's different settings, different scenarios, or you can just have it, just be neutral, and it's the same as just listening.
2: But can you be like Spider-Man and hear across the room on somebody's conversation?
1: Yes, and I've been in a mall. And I have a setting that is outdoor, and it has compressors and limiters and expanders in there. And if I turn my head just a little bit so the microphone is focused, I can hear someone across the mall what they're talking about. But more importantly, now I'm not interested in it personally, but when we were walking in Rotterdam and I put on my Google Maps and then Google Maps is just going, turn left on this street. Okay.
2: Love it.
1: And, you don't have to keep the phone up to your ear. And it has microphones, so you can talk back to it if you really feel like it. Now, the Muse thing doesn't talk to you. Thank God.
2: Not yet.
1: Well, if you want. So yesterday, we've had a real... Do you have Sonos?
2: I do have Sonos, yes.
1: So ever since the new Sonos app came out, the thing just sucks.
2: They've been trying to fix it.
1: They fixed it with a new CEO. It's still not fixed. And then, so if I'm in the bedroom and I want to turn the speakers on the bedroom, the speaker doesn't show up in the app. I got to go into the kitchen. It's a mess. So I said, Muse, can you connect to my Sonos? Why? Sure. Now, wasn't that easy because I had to get a developer account, but it walked me through it. So I got a basically it wrote a little app that controls my Sonos.
2: And did you realize what you just said?
1: Yes.
2: You just wrote an app and it's to better. Control yourself. You're yes. fixing someone else's software.
1: I'm anthropomorphizing myself.
2: I love it.
1: So it works. So it works anywhere. I just tell the bot, okay, turn this on. And I can say what song I want or what playlist I want. But it also, if you want, it can talk over your Sonos. And so I was sending messages to Tina, you know, but that's a pretty good voice, which I'd really love to have for some of my other stuff. Is like the,
2: just train it on your voice and then make it like 10% that, more robotic and you can be like her servant.
1: Those aren't, that's not, it's decent, but not that great. But anyway, I'm saying the glasses, get off of it, Zuckerberg. It looks stupid.
2: And here's the thing.
1: They're check all, the calendar, dude. We're, risky business was in the 80s with your Ray-Bans.
2: Here's the thing. There are, like, these guys have been skating to this puck for a long time. Everybody thinks the glasses are and AR is going to be the big win. And there's a couple of use cases that are really good. The one you described of, like, I'm driving or I'm walking around a city and it's giving me instructions, et cetera. That one is an obvious layup. The other one is when you're with kids and you want to, you know, make videos, having it on your glasses actually gives you the perfect perspective. And when you take a phone out and start taking pictures of kids, they change their behavior. So when you're doing it covertly, you get the natural behavior. So people like that. The piece that they really want to work is to have a heads-up display like the Terminator, back to the Terminator, where when you're looking at the world and you're walking down a street, you can see, oh, this is a bookstore. Oh, this bookstore has these three books that you would like based on your history. You've read these science fiction novels. This one you should go buy. Their holy grail.
1: That's like my fridge is going to order milk when I'm out and then it'll be here just in time. By the way. So I have one rule in our home. Hmm. If there's something we use every day of our life, let's try and get the best we can afford. And sure. So that goes for mattress. It goes for shoes and it goes for food, beef. And when we bought this house, it had a refrigerator. It was 11 years old, you know, the ice maker broke. And so we're like, okay, we're going to get a new fridge. And we just got a GE. And so these two dudes come and install it. I couldn't help but hear Dire Straits in my head, Money for Nothing. And these refrigerators and the color TVs.
2: Canceled.
1: These guys look like it too. And sweet guys. And so they hook and said, do you want the Wi-Fi? I said, Wi-Fi? What is this thing to be hooked up for Wi-Fi for?
2: when your water filters.
1: For the filter scan, but also software upgrades. I'm like, no, but I don't want software upgrades. But then I look in the fine print. What it's really for is it can then communicate with my local electricity provider. And just like Nest, when there's too much demand, it'll shut down my refrigerator.
2: Oh, I'm like, that's
1: no,
2: dirty.
1: I don't want dirty. This.
2: So that's hilarious.
1: So I don't know about these glasses and all that. The holy grail is
2: I've
1: dumb.
2: Tried all of them. There is something nice about the open ear experience when you're listening to music or a podcast, that like when you go for a hike around the ranch and you can still hear nature. And so you're not blocking out the sound. You're kind of having it pass through, which I'm sure your Jabra hearing aids do too.
1: But
2: that's a kind of a nice experience. And I have the latest ones, the latest Ray-Bans, and they're getting close. I think in another 2 years, these things will be light enough, have enough power, and then people will like them.
1: You don't have the face for Ray-Bans. It's not. I can't believe that looks good on you.
2: I don't think. I don't think anything looks good on me particularly.
1: You got a baby face. You don't want to obscure your face with the big Ray-Bans or any kind of glasses. If you don't need them, it's just a pain in the butt. And then you got to charge your glasses like the hearing aids. Yeah, you know, at night I put them in a case. They charge up, and you know. Perfect. And I need him.
2: I love that. I think we're going to all be superhuman in our perception. Like, I'm going to get this lens replacement therapy because I use like 2X readers now when I'm reading on my laptop or when I'm reading a book. You can replace your lenses and have 20/15. Like, you can have better than 20/20 vision. And then with your ears, you could have better than human, you could have superhuman hearing. This is like going to get really interesting that we can be superhuman in our, even in our later years, or just be reverse or freeze the degradation of our senses. That's kind of crazy when you think about it.
1: Blitz in the troll room says, just get the brain implants, you cucks.
2: I mean, it's going to be kind of
1: interesting. I'm sure you're on the list.
2: I just want to ski till I'm 100.
1: Nah, you're on.
2: If we can get this going.
1: Tell me you're on Elon's list for a Neuralink implant. I know you are.
2: No, I am not.
1: Yes, you want it. You love it. You want it.
2: No. You want me to want it. I don't want it. I don't want to mess with my brain. I'm old school.
1: You're the canary in the coal mine, my brother. You're perfect for this kind of stuff. Yeah, implant. I would not want to. Special donation amount.
2: I think that's going to cause another type of psychosis in people. Like to have too much bandwidth coming in is just not good.
1: Oh, we're already there. What are you talking about? We're already there. In fact,
2: with doom scrolling, we are.
1: But if anything, my Muse robot, I just call it what it is, my Muse robot has reduced bandwidth. It has reduced the amount of stuff I got to look at. It has. I've hooked up my Godcaster email, which is for business only, my Godcaster calendar, which is for business only, and it's reduced the bandwidth. I'm like, oh, okay, it's sorting through things. Yeah, you know, it's not like a huge company, but you know, there's stuff going on. And it's very helpful to me. And it's actually giving me more time to just chill and not do anything. It's not going to replace me. I don't see that.
2: It's all in how you use this technology. Absolutely. If you create 20 reports to come to you all day long, every hour, not going to help you. It's going to make it worse. And if you say, you know what, just let me know every 48 hours what's in the customer support loop and do the best you can in answering them and be the front line of defense and triage my email box, it can be extraordinary for you.
1: Email is so broken. Okay, now let's go back to the issue that is going to play out for the next 50 days, which is data centers. And it's a huge political issue. And because no one is really in the media is honest about what these things can or can't do. And, you know, Tristan Harris is talking asteroids. It's going to be a huge political play out. And it's a lot more dangerous that people will vote for Tallarico because he's apparently against data centers than it is, you know, Muslims.
4: A new poll shows about 2/3 of Americans oppose data centers being built in their communities. That's according to The Economist and YouGov. NPR Scott Newman says Virginia leads the nation in data centers with several hundred in operation.
5: Casey Hatch lives near a data center in Loudoun County, Virginia, one of the many supporting the artificial intelligence boom. She works in IT and even uses AI in her job, but she's also become an active member in a grassroots bipartisan group that opposes data centers. She spoke recently with a cousin who doesn't usually share their politics and found common ground over the data center issue. Woo!
6: We couldn't have this conversation 5 years ago, me and him, and suddenly we were on the same page.
5: Virginia's Governor Abigail Spanberger campaigned on qualified support for data center expansion, but just last week she signed an executive order seeking to limit their development.
1: So this is a fun topic that crosses all kinds of groups.
7: The biggest questions I get are, how's this going to affect our water bill? How's this going to affect our light bill? What noise level is this going to be on our people?
8: Across America, religious leaders are now weighing in on the data center development debate. In this small neighborhood in Indiana, plans to establish a more than 13-acre AI data center are underway. Earlier this year, Indianapolis City Council voted to approve rezoning measures that allows Metroblox, an LA-based company, to build the facility, despite backlash from the neighborhood's faith leaders. Reverend Fitzhugh Lyons is part of a coalition of pastors in that city. They are against the data center being developed in Martindale-Brightwood, a historically black neighborhood. Metroblox did not respond to our request for comment, but some faith leaders say they see the developments as a godsend.
9: We've been blessed. God has given us a great gift. He has sent the world to us.
1: There you go.
2: He did.
8: In Louisiana, Meta is building what they say is their largest data center yet. They say the AI development will bring roughly $50 billion to the Richland Parish region. But not everyone in the area is on board. Local media spoke to residents who say the development has impacted their air and water quality. In a statement to NBC News, Meta said in part, they're investing in new energy and water infrastructure that benefits everyone, supporting local schools and helping small businesses in the area, as well as paying in full for the energy and water we use. Environmentalist Marcus Cole is organizing director of Georgia Interfaith Power and Light. He says the promises of millions or even billions of dollars in revenue is not enough for a community to support a development.
10: But so often what we see is there aren't community benefits agreements. The communities aren't consulted at the beginning, middle, or even the end of the process. I think folks understand, rightfully so, that that's not true partnership.
8: Back in Indianapolis, Reverend Lyons says he believes his small community is not the only one that should be concerned.
7: We need to put some regulation around this data center because everyone, and I do mean everyone, is subject to having a data center right next door to you.
1: Yeah. If your city council doesn't consult you, then that's the problem.
2: Yeah, and you're not involved.
1: If you don't look at your local newspaper or talk to anybody,
2: or don't subscribe to your local newspaper, or don't vote, like, this is all stuff that's on you, right? This is on the local community, because you can extract anything you want from these data center providers. They will give you whatever they want. Yeah. They're making so much money. The opportunity is so huge. You can negotiate. You can renegotiate. They'll just give you what you want. Free electricity. Get rid of your real estate taxes.
1: I agree. Whatever. Does Chamath owe you any money?
2: Does Chamath? I don't think so. Huh. Why?
1: Because you should collect, because he's going to lose his shirt on that data center project he's in.
2: He's going to lose his shirt on that.
1: No, it's never going to work. Never going to work for him.
2: I haven't kept track. He hasn't talked about it much recently.
1: But, exactly.
2: I think a lot of them are speculative. You know, you get like some land, and then you got to go find customers. You got to find chips. Everything is like on the come kind of situation. So,
1: on the come?
2: Yeah, like on the comeback, you gotta like what's the term?
1: Speculation, I think is the right term. It doesn't even make sense. I mean, so building on what we were talking about, I think Apple, but also AMD, and a couple other chip companies, they're going to make your phone powerful. And you're not going to need the data center. It's so obvious to me. I got it from you, from the data center to the desktop, and that's going to go straight to your phone. I mean, it just seems to, maybe that's why they're also incessant about making hardware devices, is they know that ultimately that's where it lands. Cause I don't need an Ubuntu virtual machine. I got them here at home. I'm running everything on Quen 3.8. I don't need their stuff.
2: Everything is going to be commoditized so quickly, like it always has been. And, you know, I wouldn't be surprised if, like, Claude, OpenAI, Facebook, I think Facebook, like, launches a phone now and just says, like, here's your phone.
1: Yeah.
2: It's just the bot.
1: It's just a slab.
2: It's just a slab. Exactly. Like, here's your glass slab. Talk to it, and it just gives you everything you want in your life. But yeah, this is all going to get commoditized. It's already happening. And, you know, the frontier labs are going to have significant headwinds against them. And I think that's probably why they're spiraling right now. Anthropic pushed their IPO out a month, it looks like. And then OpenAI is going to be next year. So these guys are very peculiar in how they run these businesses.
1: Yes.
2: Because they are supposed to be stewards of the shareholders in the company. Now, if I was a shareholder in these companies, I would be livid that they are shooting themselves in the foot before the IPO. Like, can we just act normal for 6 months and get this IPO out?
1: So tell me, why are they really crazy? I mean, is there a strategy here?
2: You know, some people are reading a strategy into it and saying, like, they want regulatory capture. Other people are looking at it and saying, these people have been one-shotted. They're not thinking clearly. And then other people are saying, no, I think they sincerely have looked into the abyss. They've looked into the black slab, and what they've seen has scared the bejesus out of them. And they're reacting without a filter. The bottom line is, like, if you're a shareholder in these companies, you would be like, you would be going to Dario on the team and saying, please stop talking. Stop talking. And then anytime anybody asks you about, like, safety, say, our first, second, and third priorities are safety, safety, and safety. We will not release any products that are unsafe. The end. And just like, if you need to slow something down, like Zuckerberg did, he held Muse back like 3 months in order to make sure it wouldn't go AWOL. So that's all you have to say. That's it. You're done. Now, this could unwind the trade, though. Wouldn't this be like the craziest science fiction ever, that right as these things are hitting true super intelligence, I think they're kind of at artificial general intelligence, but they're clearly generally intelligent.
1: There's no way to measure that. They're handy tools. They're robots. They're clankers. They're great at what they do. You know, if you know what you're doing, and Muse is putting a happy little goblin face on it, which and has set it up so it's not going to try and make you, you know, kill yourself. It's not dangerous. It's a great tool. This intelligence thing, give me a break.
2: The way I say the definition I'll give general intelligence is, it's at any task a human does, like on some regular basis, it does it as well. And it seems to be hitting that stride, whether it's chess or whether it's design, whether it's writing code. It's doing it as well as humans. And then super intelligence, if you want to use that term, I know some people find it offensive, is like it can solve problems that humans don't even define. It can solve problems humans cannot solve, and it can find problems humans cannot define.
1: That will happen when we get to...
2: Sure. So we're at general right now.
1: No.
2: Think about this. There's no way you can argue we're not a general intelligence now. It's definitely can do everything a human can do.
1: I take offense to the word intelligence. There's no intelligence. Okay. It's a robot.
2: Skills. Okay. It has general skills.
1: Yes. I'm good with skill.
2: So it can do any skill that a human can do. If you were to apply it to that skill for, I don't know, 30 days, it can do any skill a human can do. I think we're kind of at that point. So it's just a matter of applying it to a skill. So if we're at that point and these things are about to IPO, and then they have the IPOs go off the rails because they've terrorized everybody, that they can't control them, and then that gives them the inability to have the capital in order to finish the build out, and the whole thing unravels, and we have a recession like the great financial crisis in 2008. Like, that's a possibility right now, by the way.
1: Yes.
2: I don't think it's the 90% case, but I think it's like 10% that these guys are going to unwind.
1: Now, it's Tristan Calcanis, everybody. Tristan, 10%.
2: No, I'm not in a panic about AI taking over. I think they're going to actually unwind the trade with their panicking. Like, they may unwind the trade where people go, you know what? I'm not willing to pay $1 billion for this company. I don't think we should take it public. And then they're going to be like, okay, where do I get the $100 billion to pay my... And then more force majeures happen, more data centers get shut down, and then the technology goes sideways for 5 years. It's kind of crazy what's going on right now.
1: Let's just call these things what they are. They're slaves. This is my slave, and I'm going to call it a slave from now on. This is my slave. It does what I tell it to do. Sometimes it's a good slave. I'm going to call it Toby. I'm going to call it Toby.
2: Oh, no, it's dark.
1: All right. Let's just talk about the state visit, which was overshadowed by super intelligence and all kinds of nonsense. This was President Xi. And the press just thought this was worthless.
11: What is your gut as this relationship, plays out? And how does it compare to those between past American presidents and Chinese leaders?
12: Well, my gut says it's good when leaders from Beijing and Washington talk. I'm glad they're talking. It's better than a confrontation. It's better than a new Cold War. But I'm mostly struck by the disconnect between all the pageantry that you just talked about and the substantive achievements that are advancing the interests of the American people. Heavy on the pageantry, light on the deliverables, as we used to call them when I worked in the government, right?
1: Right.
12: I mean, let's think about it. How many presidents have met at the tarmac with a red carpet, leaders from China or the Soviet Union or Russia? Zero. Never has that happened before. President Trump has already done that twice in the last 2 years. Second, if you listen to the language, Trump just can't find the nicest word. You know, he's stumbling over himself to find nicer words to talk about the general secretary of the Communist Party of China. And contrast that to the way he talks about our allies, contrast that to the way he talks about the Prime Minister of Canada, just shocking to me, and in my view, not in America's national interest.
1: See, this is why I think Trump doesn't care, because he knows we've got to work. China's not up to kill us. We're their customer. They're not going to kill us for any reason whatsoever. But he's in the hospitality business. He's going to hold your chair. You're going to get a little chocolate on your pillow at night. That's what he does. Whoa, but he didn't.
2: I think he'll be his biggest. What is his biggest? What is his largest focus right now in the second term? It's to build a 1,000-person ballroom. Like, that's all he can talk about is a ballroom. He literally is in the hospitality business. He took Xi to see
1: the ballroom.
2: Yeah. With like a construction hat on. Did they go put construction hats on? I didn't see any tape of them visiting the construction zone.
1: When you come to my house, I'm going to say, hey, Jason, this is my garage. It has space for 3 cars because that's what and this is where my flying car will go. And I'll show you the studio. Of course, that's what you do if you're a good host. But now he was supposed to yell at him and tell him, you're no good. You got slaves and Uyghurs.
12: But then third, just as you went through that list, let's talk about that a little bit. Let's go through the list. Iran. The most important thing President Trump wants to do is end the war in Iran. He and his government announced D-Day with sanctions. The number one trading partner with Iran is China. Nothing. No sanctions. No agreement to the best.
1: Do these nut jobs think that's not discussed, over cigars and cognac in the back room?
2: It's pretty... Yeah, why would they be discussing that with the media anyway? I'm sure there are important discussions going on outside of the pageantry of the, state dinner, but I don't think that necessarily has to be public. I think it's great that Trump gets along with like dictators who, normally are at odds with us. The fact that Kim Jong-un is like obsessed with Trump and Putin loves him and she loves him, that's great. Keep talking. That's what diplomacy is about. If you're talking, you're talking.
1: You're not
2: the chances
1: fighting.
2: Of you going to war go down. Exactly. Part of the reason we went to war with Iran is we weren't talking to them. We didn't have great negotiations or open, and we still don't, and we still can't resolve this thing. It's great that he and she are talking to each other. I don't think she's getting over on us at this point. And you're right, like they need us as a customer. And if we start the remanufacturing of America, and same thing in Mexico, if we can start making stuff in India, like the iPhone is being made in India right now, the country that is got a major challenge is not the United States. We're doing great. We keep building great companies. Like Anthropic and OpenAI didn't exist 20 years ago. These are new companies. We keep creating the world's best companies, period, full stop. And they have to chase us. We still have the innovation. We are still the place that the destination everybody wants to go, despite what we're doing with the borders, et cetera. Everybody still wants to come here. And they have to fast follow us and sell us stuff. If they lose us as a customer, they will have massive instability in their country. If you get to 20% unemployment, 15 to 20% unemployment, that's when people start rioting in the streets. That's their biggest fear.
12: Most of our knowledge, maybe something will happen today. Nothing. Trade, nothing changed. Just kicking the can down the road. Russia, a big sanctions bill was passed. The president signed it. Gives them all this power to pressure China, to pressure Russia. Nothing on that. And then on some other issues, Mike, I just want to remind you.
1: What? Oh, that was the clip. I'm sorry.
11: What about economic D-Day that they warned? Where's that?
2: Where's that?
12: Gone. It's not there. The number one trading partner, if you want to pressure the mullahs in Tehran, is China. And they've done zero about that. Also, reminder, they also talked about President Trump gave a big, I don't know if you guys covered it or not, he gave this big speech talking about Chinese interference in American elections. What did he do to push back on that? Nothing. And then some smaller issues. There's an American scholar. I know him, by the way, personally. Min Zin is his name. He's from University of California, Berkeley. He's been wrongfully detained.
1: Keep him there. Keep him in China.
12: I applaud that the State Department designate him as a wrongly detained American citizen. But I haven't heard his words at all. I haven't heard his name at all in this summit. So I'm glad they're talking. I wish they would be talking about things more of substance that are important to the American people.
1: Midterms. This is the former ambassador to Russia, Michael McFaul. And so he has an agenda.
13: We've made great strides, very positive for both countries. So thank you very much, and we appreciate the fair coverage. It's been very fair. We appreciate it.
14: The president and I are like two people that's charting the course for the great ship of China-U.S. relations. When the president visited China in May, we agreed on the vision of building a constructive China-U.S. relationship of strategic stability. This time, we've agreed to add new substance to it. That the relationship will be a constructive one of strategic stability on the basis of respect, fairness, and reciprocity. So from this, one can see that the prospects for this relationship will get more brighter.
1: I still believe ARC is the way. Have you ever heard the acronym ARC?
15: No. What is this?
1: America, Russia, China.
15: Oh, yeah. I mean, I think Russia is fading in importance. Their economy is just not as significant as it once was. But it's definitely China, Saudi, the Middle East, UAE, and the United States. That's what I think.
1: Well, the only reason Russia's economy is hurting is because Europe won't buy their oil, their gas. We blew up their pipeline. I'm sure.
15: I'm sure we did that.
1: Which
15: I mean,
1: not
15: it wasn't
1: nice.
15: That deep, by the way. It was only like 200 feet below ground. It was like,
1: It wasn't a nice thing to do. But they had already been cut off from Europe. You know, the globalists of the world have always wanted Russia for their stuff. They have oil and gas up the wazoo. That's why they've always wanted Russia. And they'll do anything to get it.
15: Yeah, the good news in all of this is nuclear is what China is massively investing in.
1: Yeah.
15: And then the United States with solar and batteries. When I go to the Middle East, they're always, you know, on a very specific plan. We have 30 years from now until 2050, 2060 to take our petro economy and make it something else. We have to move off of this economy to a new economy. That's why you see this crazy investments coming out of Saudi, UAE. They'll invest in, they're exploring investing in anything. They'll invest in golf. They'll invest
1: in sports. Oh, hold on.
15: Why don't they real estate.
1: You, me, and Brunetti, our AI movie studio.
15: Trust me, that's a lot of the movie studio. I think this Paramount deal is being funded by a lot of money from that region. So if you want to think about who's going to have the biggest impact on the future, if you have a series of countries that can move very quickly because they're monarchies and they can just do top-down movements, and they're small populace, they're, you know, Saudi's like 30 million people, UAE's a couple of million people, they can actually move very quickly, they can move capital places, and they've westernized massively. They're moving towards the West at a pace that you would not believe. It is wild.
1: When you go to the Middle East,
15: Americanize it.
1: When you go to the Middle East, why are you going there?
15: So I have a partnership with the Saudis. Something called Sanabel.
1: What?
15: Yeah, I have something called Founder University, which is how to create companies, like a 12-week course, and I do it in Saudi, Japan, and the United States. And so I partnered with them.
1: Oh, hold
15: on
1: a second.
15: Yeah.
1: You need me to as a guest speaker.
15: Absolutely.
1: Yeah.
15: Well, I mean, and then the issue is I haven't been able to do it in Saudi because of this war for a year. But I basically 3 years ago decided I would start going there because I had no experience.
1: But you can go to Saudi Arabia. You're just afraid. You're afraid of getting bombed, but you can go.
15: I am going to go in November, currently planning, but right now the State Department is saying don't go outside of Riyadh. So
1: put me on stage, coach, put me in. Come on,
15: you should it's good to visit. I've been visiting there for 4 years and the change every year is incredible. And you know, if you State Department and our the entire political, you know, independent of political party has put the edict out to the entrepreneurial community, et cetera, build relationship fabrics, build businesses with the Middle East, because then that will have them become westernized and we'll have the partnership as opposed to, say, partnerships with China, right? Where do you want the Middle East as this major economic player in the 21st century? Where do you want them leaning? And that was what convinced me to get involved or just at least get educated over there. And so I don't have them as investors right now. But I am doing this course where I'm like helping people build companies. Mm-hmm. And it's been very interesting because there's a lot of entrepreneurs there, and a lot of entrepreneurs from Europe and India, Philippines, et cetera, yeah. are basing their companies in Dubai, Saudi, Abu Dhabi, Doha. They're deciding to base their companies in there for tax treatment, for investment, et cetera. So they're going to be like key player in the future. Already are to a certain extent.
1: Well, the only thing I can think of with this partnership UI and Brunetti are going to put together, because I'm just going to force this. Here, because Brunetti, I'm telling you, Brunetti, he had it half right. I think the future of entertainment, then you showed it to me, you sent me some links this morning. Yes. So people who are using, what is that thing called that you can buy?
15: Opus 5.5?
1: No, not Opus, the Runway.
15: Pigsville.
1: Runway. Yeah. So I think the way it's going to work is people are going to invest some money in Runway credits, write a script. You know, that it all comes down to writing and the ideas, obviously. Then you create your movie, you put it on X, value for value, people will send you X money. That's the future. And then, say, hey, I want to do another one, but I need more credits, man. I need more credits. And people will pre-fund it. They'll pre-fund it. And because some of that stuff was good. That zombie movie. Holy cow.
15: People are connecting their Claude to Runway. And I guess Claude is good at creating the instructions. And then, Runway is great at creating the visuals, but I sent you a couple of them. There was one that was like, make a Netflix documentary smug, smart female host who's making like quips the whole way. And it was like,
1: it was good.
15: My Lord.
1: Yeah, it was very good.
15: Yeah, it's starting to cross the uncanny valley for me, where it takes me, 3, 4, 5 seconds to be like, okay, hold on. Let's get focused. Is this real or not real?
1: No, you can't even tell anymore. You can't even tell.
15: Well, you could tell. You used to be able to tell in under a second. Like, I literally be like, okay, that is six fingers. Now it's like, okay, we don't have six fingers anymore. And, the voice isn't a tell. The voice is comparable.
1: It's
15: okay,
1: good.
15: How am I going to figure out?
1: Although, the fact that her name was Imogen, that's like, okay, I'm done. Okay, I'm done. No one names their child Imogen, unless you're
15: I have a friend who's named her child Imogen.
1: must be royalty. Only royalty. Call them their daughters Imogen and Portia. That's another one. Portia. I remember the first Portia I met was like, after the car? No, P-O-R-T-I-A. Oh, okay, Portia.
15: Somebody made like this incredible... with Midjourney at a mood board, and they came up with this like banger audio track I sent you that was like escaping the permanent underclass, and it was like had every reference to Waymo's and all the latest stuff, and it's just incredible. Every 2 or 3 weeks it makes a jump.
1: Yeah.
15: And the jump is
1: how many credits do you need to make those 5 minutes from Runway?
15: I don't know, but it's probably
1: because
15: hundreds of dollars.
1: If really?
15: That. I'm guessing right now, but I think it's probably well under 1,000. And it's going to get 90% cheaper a year. And because the AI is now teaching the AI how to make it more affordable. So every time they do another version, it's been distilled down to make it more affordable, make it more refined. This is going to accelerate, and I don't think we're going to be able to tell the difference. That's why I sent you that Katzenberg post.
1: Yeah, but it wasn't a post. It was like a manifesto. It was too long.
15: Yes.
1: So next time you speak to Elon, you may talk to him from time to time. Tell him, first of all, I said years ago that he was going to do money, and he did. So then it wasn't that hard of a prediction for me, actually. But... I love the X Money DDoS. That is such a genius marketing move. So people are
15: I don't know what's going on here. Well, but I'm getting money sent to me.
1: He's got his bot sending everybody money. Of course, that's what you do.
15: This is what's.
1: Oh,
15: what's,
1: please.
15: What's happening is
1: he's sending it to J-Cal. So J-Cal says, look at this money. I'm going to give it away to someone else on X. Yes, that's exactly what's happening. It's a great idea.
15: Here's what's happening, just for people to understand. There was a DDoS attack this weekend. There are some, what are they called? Meme coins. So these people who have meme coins will name them after people who have a lot of followers. So somebody at some point made a meme coin about me. And then they take fees They did it for like a bunch of other people who have a million followers on X. Then they get fees for like the transactions around that coin for that person. So if you retweet it or whatever, you have an incentive because you get some portion of the trading fees, just like Melania coin or it's like any Hunter other Biden
1: scam.
15: Coin.
1: Yeah, any other scam.
15: Like any other scam. And I'm like, I'm not participating in any scam. But then this, because I turned on X Money, then it started, and I guess the default is anybody can send you money. This, I'm not going to say the name of the account, but this account that does these meme coins sent me, I'm looking, $6,000, $3,000,

0: That's what
1: I did. Well, I you sent did. A little
0: no, no, I did. Yeah, I saw that. I saw that. Thank you.
1: I always put you guys on the top list. I want to support JCD's family. Yeah.
0: I still think it's a marketing thing. It's a genius idea.
1: You can just send money to almost anybody with an X account.
0: But you can, and you
1: it's kind of chaotic. Because now I'm like, am I paying tax on this? Well, I'm getting a 1099. Now I've got, because this is question. Not like.
0: That's the question.
1: Yeah, this is not like it's $2,000 or $3,000 or has, under the gifting thing.
0: It has to
1: thing.
0: Be. It's the same way PayPal does it. Over $600, you're going to get some paperwork from it. It has to be.
1: But I, paperwork from some fugazi crypto account?
0: No. X money will have to report over $600, and they'll issue that report. By the way, here's the other thing. My account is stuck at 99,700 people. I cannot, and I believe that as a limiter. Dvorak believes it too. In the name of John C. Dvorak.
1: What is going on? 99? You have 99.7.
0: I've been at 99 point something for years. I cannot get over 100,000. It's artificially really? Blocked or limited. Yeah. So just tell Elon to take that off because it's just.
1: Well, hold on. I'll just tweet. Follow Adam Curry and let's see.
0: It will not go over 100,000. It won't. It won't. It won't. I'm telling you. There's some weird. Block. There's some block on it.
1: Have you been shadow banned? Maybe you did something to the to the libs previously.
0: Maybe. I don't know. I mean, I got an automatic check mark that I never asked for. Is it because I don't pay for my blue check mark? Is that it? You have to pay to get over 100,000?
1: No, you pay for your blue check. You have a blue check mark now. Maybe somebody gifted it to you.
0: Yeah, because
1: I have a blue check mark.
0: Because I'm the Podfather. Hello. Like that's maybe. why I got
1: connected
0: the check
1: mark. Via Netherlands Android app.
0: Netherlands that's Android app. Well, no.
1: I'm looking at your profile page. It's it tells you how the person's connecting to the
0: I'm not
1: let you know if it's
0: Texas. And I downloaded the app in America.
1: I think it's based upon your average of the last 30 days.
0: Well, it's wrong. It's wrong. But I don't use like the app, honestly. I don't like I just use the web browser. I don't like the app.
1: It's an addiction. I highly recommend.
0: Well, I know you're addicted. I know Brunetti's addicted. And I tried to get you on a text group. No, I get crickets. I'm like, I'll just create it.
1: I'm on the text group.
0: No, but you didn't say anything. But I put it in a DM group on X. Yes. And you're like, oh, here I am. It's like that's sad.
1: Social media is like a really bad addiction. I don't have any other addictions in my life. I mean, except for skiing in Japan. And arguably that's a good one, but,
0: it's well, you need to meet Dame Astrid and Sir Mark next time you go.
1: Oh, Japan.
0: Yeah. Do you know who they are?
1: I might have heard their names, but they're in Tokyo.
0: So look up Dytham Klein Architects.
1: Oh, okay.
0: You look them up. You'll be like, holy crap. They've designed the Emperor's Library. They designed the Fender Store. I mean, they do huge buildings. They do office buildings. They're doing
1: Klein Dytham.
0: Klein Dytham. Yeah.
1: Oh wow! Look at this. This is Ginza. Yeah, I know.
0: So Sir Mark is a super nerd, and he really would love to meet you. So.
1: This is incredible. And he'll take
0: you to places where you think you know Japan. Believe me, he'll take you places you've never been.
1: I love it. Yes, definitely intro me on the back channel.
0: Yeah. Let me know. Yeah, I'll intro you on the back channel. I'll put you in the text group. Oh, wait, I'm sorry.
1: No, whatever. WhatsApp. It's all in Japan. It's all WhatsApp. But these are some gorgeous buildings. And
0: I'm telling you.
1: Yeah, in Japan, it's very interesting, the architecture there. Ginza Place. Look at that. Wow. Mm-hmm. I am so taken by Japan. I know the building they built here, Ginza Place. Yeah, I've seen it
0: before. Yeah, I'm telling you. Incredible. He's British. He's Swiss Italian, I think.
1: Anybody who's like an entrepreneur or like in any way design forward or entrepreneurial or
0: that's them,
1: artistic. You just go to Japan and your brain explodes. You're like, oh my god, there's a perfect society in the world, and here's how it operates. You talk about getting one shotted by AI. You get one shotted by Japan.
0: The parking is a little tight in Japan.
1: No, that's because everybody just takes the trains, and the trains were all set up very thoughtfully in a circle. And then over each station,

0: told them, build giant buildings above the station where people's offices and apartments will be. So if you planned it that way, you could just get on, go down to the bottom of your building, get on there, and go around in a circle and get to any place in the city within 20 minutes. It's yeah. bonkers how efficient it is. And then because of that, nobody really drives. So when you do take an Uber, it's like zip, zip, zip.
1: I love those. They don't have them. It's a problem now, but I love those cabs where they have the handle in the front to open the back door.
0: Mm.
1: You ever seen that?
0: Yeah, yeah, yeah. So
1: if you get out and you try and close the door, they yell at you. No, this is my handle.
0: No. Don't do that. What you have to see is the Toyota Alphard, Alphard. This is like the luxury coach of Japan, and it literally, like, every Uber there is an Alphard. You know, anybody who's like a CEO gets driven in these.
1: Yeah,
0: and like you're saying, the doors open automatically. And you have these beautiful, like, captain's chairs, and they just zip you around town. It's like a dream.
1: Oh.
0: It's gorgeous. Alphard. So I've been trying to get one in the United States. They won't sell them here.
1: So why don't you go live in Japan? Leave America, you traitor. Why don't you just go there?
0: You need to have a plan.
1: You need a plan.
0: I escaped California to Texas, and then,
1: Good move. Good move.
0: Well, no. And then you have to have an escape plan from Texas, and that is, for me, Tokyo or Singapore, or I guess Dubai.
1: We don't need this. Like, we're going to be here
0: What if the socialists take over? I mean,
1: Have you seen the amount of guns we have?
0: I mean, I know the amount of guns I have. We have a decent amount. That's what I always tell people. I'm like, you can bring socialism to Texas. I don't think it's going to work out too good for you.
1: It will not.
0: Yeah.
1: Hey, brother. Thank you so much for joining us again today. It's always fun. I know we're AI heavy, but I mean, this is what's going on.
0: Well, we got to talk about it.
1: And you're on the
0: world right now.
1: You're right on the cusp, man. You're on the cusp.
0: It's on the cusp.
1: That's right. There you go. There it is.
0: You guys are doing this thing for me, and I don't have this. But shout out to Dana Bernetti.
1: Yes. You're neck and neck.
0: Amazing.
1: You're neck and neck.
0: Yeah, no, I mean, somebody's got to be first and somebody's got to be second. So congratulations for Dana. There's work to be improved, but you'll get there, Dana.
1: All right, everybody.
0: He's good.
1: Dana is
0: great on the show.
1: Jason Calacanis, J. Cal, sitting in once again on the best podcast in the universe.
0: Good show, everybody.
1: Thank you so much. Take care, brother.
0: All right, take care, brother. Talk

0: There he goes, everybody. The mighty and powerful Jason Calacanis. We thank him for joining us. And we want to thank you who have supported us with your value, returning it for the value you receive on the show. You can do that with your time, your talent, or your treasure. And it's just always nice to see what people are doing, telling people about the show. Actually, I love all the back and forth about who's better. I think, still to come in the month of October. Andrew Horowitz, these are people who ask me if they could be on the show. Horowitz has already been making clips since last Thursday. I'm like, dude, it's not going to work. You're going to have to do it the day before. You can't do clips a week in advance. It's funny enough, The Keeper also wants to come on the show and do it with me. That would be interesting to see how that goes. And I'm sure Dana Brunetti will be back, and we'll get Matt Long back on again. It's going to be a hootenanny for sure. And so that back and now, just as an aside, none of these people are auditioning for co-hosts. Not a single person. This is just friends hanging out, doing the show with me, and it's certainly been a fun ride so far. So you can help us by telling other people about the show, by arguing about it on X. That always helps. You can always do things like, give us some art for, what happened to the art on this? Oh, there it is. Now, I let Dana Brunetti choose the artwork for episode 1906. We came up with the title Name Drop. It wasn't the best, but we really didn't have anything else, and we didn't get any suggestions on the... by the way, Rob Dew as well, please. I want to make sure everyone knows Rob Dew will be back. And the art... total cheesecake, JCD would have been proud, came from the one and only Francisco Scaramanga with the peptide goo. All right, it is what it is. That's what we chose. I'm sticking with it. Thank you all so much. Of course, we thank everybody who supports us with $50 or above shortlist today, and people who donate $200 or more. Not only do we I guarantee read your note, but I'll also give you the official title of associate executive producer. And $300 or more, guaranteed to read your note, and you become an executive producer. And today, he finally makes it as an executive producer with $500, Dana Brunetti. And he says, Jason is a solid number two in the rotation of guest hosts. He's getting better. Keep at it, champ. There you go. It's a friendly competition. It's a co-opetition. Nicholas Heron comes in with 333.34. And so we have two final order of the ants that were stragglers. He's from Indian Lake Estates in Florida. And he says, greetings, Podfather. First, I'd like to send prayers to you and the Dvorak family on the loss of the great JCD. You know, I never get enough of people saying that. Took me a few weeks after receiving the sad news in the newsletter to start listening to the show again, and still haven't listened to the last few episodes with JCD. Now it's all about supporting Adam, the Dvoraks, and all of Gitmo Nation as we move forward. I'm now loving the guest co-host and was very impressed with Dana Brunetti's radio presence, as well as all the cool stories. I look forward to more from Brunetti, as well as Jay Cal and Rob Dew, Derry and Laren. Yes, I know it's Larry and Darren. Did a very good pickup job in your absence as well. Please accept my donation of 333.33 plus one penny for anybody who might need it. It's good. You never know. Yes, we are still supporting that. And that's in honor of John. For my birthday this year, Sunday, September 27th, happy birthday. I will have reached that half century mark and couldn't think of a better gift for myself than a second executive producership and membership in the Order of the Ant on the best podcast in the universe. I've been slacking on my end of show mixes and promise to compose and send in a few new songs for your newest format and not let Just Baker do all the heavy lifting. 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Keep up the great work. Thank you for your courage. Nicholas Heron in Lake Wales, Florida. Lake Wales. I've been to Lake Wales. How about that? Very nice. I've been to High Point Church. Sir Commodore Brennan, Perrysburg, Ohio, 333.33. He says he found no agenda because I grew up watching JCD. I'd come home from school, turn on Tech TV, and catch him on Silicon Spin. John was never shy about asking for a donation, and in his memory, this felt like the perfect use of the Read My Note segment. 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No jingles, no karma. Just keep doing great work and keep chasing your dreams. Sir Commodore Brennan of the Black Swamp. Abraham American in Visalia, California, $250, associate executive producership for you, sir. In the morning, Adam and Noah in the Nation, please deduce me as this is my first donation and I've been a long time listener.
1: You've been deduced.
0: My college friend and longtime listener, David Aralanis, he was on the last show, I think, with the donations, hit me in the mouth during the 2016 election cycle. I started to look for neutral takes / perspectives, and David mentioned the show to me. I've been hooked since. As I listened to the most recent episode, I was reminiscing about how David put me onto the show, and as I listened to the last episode, hearing David's donation note come through the speakers, I knew it was a sign I had to donate. Adam and John, you two have been and were two of the main constants in my life since then. I won't list it all, but my life is a complete 180 from when I first started listening in a very good way. Thanks for all you both did together, and Adam, you continue to do. I only wish I could have donated when John was still around, but it's never too late to show my support for the greatest podcast in the universe. I look forward to supporting the show more in the future, and the commemorative coin you mentioned for John. No jingles, no karma. Yes, I think Jay has this all set up, and it will be in the next newsletter. So if you haven't subscribed to it yet, go to the show notes, noagendashow.net. In the show notes there, you can find where you can, I think there's even a link in the menu bar and the banner there. So subscribe to it. You'll hear all about it. Clueless Casting. I'm sorry. Baroness Monica first in Drayton Valley, Alberta, 202.02. See what you did there. It's been a while since my last donation. My sincere condolences to John's family and friends. Belated happy birthday, Adam. I would like to request Jobs Karma for Ken. That's from Baroness Monica. Well, we happily comply.
2: Jobs, jobs, jobs, and jobs. Let's vote for Jobs. You've got karma.
0: There's Clueless Casting in Bethlehem, Pennsylvania, $200. ITM, thank you for the show. Missing JCD, but enjoying the guest host so far. Well, this sounds like a threat. Well, not my first donation. It is my first associate executive producer donation. Would you please deduce me? Well,
1: you've been deduced.
0: Shameless plug. I recently started a YouTube channel for fun at Clueless Casting. And when I saw that I had 33 subscribers, well, I knew it was time to donate to the show. If you're into fishing, want some laughs, gaffes, and goofs, please check out at Clueless Casting on YouTube or Facebook. The only fishing channel on YouTube that makes the local fish feel completely safe. Please give me prayers that I can catch fish. Thank you for your attention to this matter, says Clueless Casting. And let me get your prayers jingle. Here we go. Where is it? Yes, got it.
1: You've got prayers.
0: That was easy. And there's Linda Lupatkin from Castle Rock, Colorado with $200. And she says that AI can write your resume. Yep, your robot can do that. The problem is it can write everyone else's as well. Linda helps professionals and executives figure out what makes them different, what makes them valuable, and turns that value into a resume that gets results. Go to imagemakersinc.com. That's imagemakersinc with a K. And Linda Lou, Duchess of Jobs and writer of winning resumes, because your resume should do more than just look good.
2: Jobs, jobs, jobs, and jobs. Let's vote for Jobs.
1: You've got karma.
0: By the way, I completely forgot to do a... where was it? Completely forgot to do a troll count. Let me see how J-Cal did. Oh, J-Cal, you did good. 1,083. Ooh, not bad. Oh, awesome. Scotty K is in Lake Shores, Minnesota, $200, associate executive producer, the last one, and says, in the morning to you, Adam and J-Cal and the rest of Gitmo Nation. It's Scotty K here, your AI whisperer. Adam, I believe I now qualify for knight status. King me. You know what I mean. A tomahawk steak and a bottle of Angry Orchard hard cider will do just fine. Thank you very much. You got it. 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Jason, hit me up, brother. This is far sexier than the open craw, crock pot, or that constipation one, Metamucil. I'm all in. Remember, that's botcom.ai with a B. Sayonara, senors and senoritas, he says. And thank you very much. Scotty K is the last of our executive and associate executive producers for episode 1907. As always, these credits are the real ones, just like Dana Brunetti has the actual Hollywood credits. You can even put it on imdb.com. Thank you all for supporting the No Agenda Show and with your new credits.
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0: And the rest of our list is pretty short. We do hit 8008 right away with Kev McLaughlin. He is the Archduke of Luna, lover of America and boobs. And he says, save the tadas. October is Breast Cancer Awareness Month. Indeed it is. John Alberini, $70.26. Les Tarkowski comes in with a small boob, $60.06. Nathan Gwynn from Jackson, Tennessee, $52.72. Jennifer Williams from Davy Crockett National Forest, $52.72. Says, we'll always miss John, but enjoying the rotating cast of guest hosts. Brad McDonald, Mason, Ohio, kicks off our 50s. It's just a couple. Eric Timmer. Oh, thank you, Eric. Eric is the one who gifted me the wonderful Asus computer. Really appreciate it. I gave it a name. The name is Grace because I feel like it was Grace that you gave it. I really appreciate that. And he sends us $50. And he says, from the provider of Compute ET, high five from Northeast Austin. Thank you, brother. And Katrine Fontaal in Rotterdam, the Netherlands, 50. And the final 50 for today is Aaron Weisgerber from Bend, Oregon. Thank you all so much for supporting the best podcast in the universe. You can go to noagendadonations.com to support the show. 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It's your And we have just one on the calendar, and he happens to be celebrating today. He's halfway through the century, 50 today. Nicholas Heron celebrates, and we say happy birthday from everybody here at the best podcast in the universe. And I think we have, the two stragglers, the last two ever. Exactly. Last two Order of the Ants ever. We are shutting down the promotion. That's it. It's all over. It's done with. Nicholas Heron. In our second and final Order of the Ant awardee is Sir Commodore Brennan. Congratulations to both of you. You can go to noagendarings.com. Let us know where to send that fine pin along with your official certification, which comes with burnt edges. It is a beautiful set. And thank you both. And thank everybody for joining the official Order of the Ants.
4: Order of the Ant.
0: And then the one knight for today, I'm going to just pull out my singular blade. Sir Scotty K, hop on up here. Or actually, Scotty K, I should say. You're not quite a sir yet. Thanks to your support in the amount of $1,000 or more, I am very proud to pronounce the KV as Sir Scotty K, the Royal AI Whisperer. For you, sir, by request, we have a tomahawk steak and a bottle of Angry Orchard hard cider, along with your hookers and blow, your rent boys and Chardonnay, of course, to go along with that. We got some beer and blunts, Ruben S. Woman and Rosé, geishas and sake, vodka and vanilla, bong hits and bourbon, sparkling cider and escort, ginger ale and gerbils. We got breast milk and pablum. And as always at the round table for all to enjoy, we have mutton and mead. So you also go to noagendarings.com and let me know your ring size. Send that off. Jay will take care of you. Get the right ring. It is the beautiful Signet ring. So that means you get some wax to seal your important correspondence and also a certificate of authenticity. One of the last ones, obviously, with a signed by myself and John C. Dvorak. And thank you all very much. And thank you, everybody, for supporting us here. Noagendadonations.com.
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0: I'm looking forward to the big one here in Fredericksburg on the 17th. They take place all over the world, and we have a meetup from the North Georgia Odd Month meetup. This is their report.
6: In the morning, Gitmo Nation, Sir Bob here, protector of Western FOCO, coming at you from the North Georgia Odd Monthly Meetup. Everybody had a good time as usual, so let's pass the phone around and see what everybody has to say.
7: This is not Nick the Rat's real voice, but it's close. Thanks, Dana. Thanks, Adam. Love you guys.
8: Hey, N.A., Dr. Sir, Mike Roch. Yeah, we're enjoying the beautiful beverages here at Cherry Street Brewing, and we're passing around the amazing flavors. I think we're going to start the next fucking pandemic.
0: All right.
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12: Interested to see. Hey guys, no matter what I say, Bob's going to cut me out.
0: That's true. That's true. Yes, that's true.
13: That's true.
12: Thanks.
13: Hi everyone, this is Naira. It's great to be back after 2 years of being on assignment.
0: Oh, assignment.
13: Hi everyone.
14: This is Callie from Cherry Street in Alpharetta, Georgia. I'm happy to host you guys.
15: In the morning.
0: That's right.
16: Yourself.
0: Nice. Cherry Street Brewing in Alpharetta, Georgia. All right, here's the list for today. It's one, the Let's Get Fresh East Texas meetup. It is, in fact, it just started. In fact, it is exactly 3:33 p.m. Central. So, hello, everybody there in Longview, Texas. Dirty Jersey Whore is organizing that for you in Longview. On Thursday, that's our next show day, Raleigh Rocktober meetup at 6 o'clock at Saints and Scholars in Raleigh, North Carolina. On the way in the month of October, the UK, Midlands on the 3rd, Indianapolis, Indiana, always a big one on the 4th, Los Baños, California on the 9th, 3 on the 10th of October, Fort Wayne, Indiana, Eagle, Idaho, and Soquel, California, Charlotte, North Carolina on the 15th, and Scottsdale, Arizona on the 16th, Long Beach, California, Leo Bravo, I think doing number 81 on the 17th, and the big Fredericksburg, Texas meetup. You can come out and meet the keeper. You can meet Matt Long and his beautiful wife, Gail. There'll be quite a host of people at J6 or Jenny's 1776 bar and half a full moon bed and breakfast. Please join us for that. Orlando, Florida on the 21st, Smithville, Texas on the 24th, Los Altos, California, and Tilburg, the Netherlands, both on the 24th as well. And in November on the 7th, Albany, California, come out and see the kids. Scottsdale, Arizona on the 17th, Charlotte, North Carolina the 19th, and then we're into December, and we have meetups going all the way into the new year. If you go to noagendameetups.com, there's no cost for this. It is all producer organized. 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

And that concludes our broadcast for today. We thank Jason Calacanis for being here. And I think, I'm not sure, is it Rob? No, I think it's Andrew Horowitz on Thursday. That should be a hootenanny. And then after that, I believe Rob Dew will be back, and we'll keep mixing it up. 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
0: 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Yes, big time.
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2: Why is she so angry?
0: 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And she's not happy about it.
2: I'm not sure what to think about that.
0: Okay, well, it's just an idea. People send in your own clips saying you're listening to America's Podcast.
2: Is that what we are now?
0: Yes.
1: Okay.
0: Joe, he's over there. He's got his headphones in. He put himself on mute because he's doing things you don't want to hear. You don't even want to know what's going on over there next to Joe.
5: There was a comment. I don't know what the hell just happened. I guess the headphones do their thing. You tap them, and there's like Apple magic that happens. Okay. There was one woman. I guess she's a woman, but she commented, "This guy's using Q-tips at the show. What the hell am I watching?" It's like,
0: this is real life. People, life goes on when we do this podcast.
2: I missed the Joe Q-tips. When was that?
0: Joe has used Q-tips on this show before.
5: Oh, yeah, I wear the face mask, whatever. It's, you know, we groom. Sometimes we groom on cam, sometimes we groom off.
0: We're all busy right? People, and we try to optimize our time. Sometimes you try to do your all ablutions during the show, or sometimes after, sometimes before, but we're trying to squeeze in a podcast before and after all of our beautification processes. This is real life, people. This is what it is. We don't have makeup artists to make ourselves look beautiful. Not like Bill O'Reilly or Tucker Carlson or Jimmy Dore.
5: They are so beautiful.
0: They're so handsome and beautiful.
5: All of them.
0: Before we actually start the meat, the girth of the show, I have a little a Cretchit clip. This is another one for you to guess. Joe, if you so choose, you can also join in on this. I started this off, this bit, by playing Pots and Pans.
6: Yeah, I'm on Pots and Pans.
0: I think Cretchit almost identified it. He almost did.
2: I remember the movie. I couldn't remember the name.
0: Yeah.
6: Pots and Pans.
0: And then I played this clip, and Cretchit could not determine where this was from, what movie this is from.
7: So one reel of cotton, so you place it full of macaroon.
2: Yeah, but I got the actor, though.
0: You got the actor right, which is kind of impressive.
2: Mel Smith.
0: That was from European Vacation. And I have a new clip. This is another one here. So here it is. A brand new clip to identify.
6: I'm writing this down. This is good stuff.
5: Ooh. Oh, I know.
0: Joe, you know it already?
5: That's Back to the Future.
0: Right off the bat, Back to the Future, Crispin Glover, and it's what, 1985, Back to the Future, Crispin Glover, and Michael J. Fox, perfect. Yeah, I mean, that was not as obscure of a movie reference, but Joe, he won that.
2: That one fast.
0: He did. That was a power.
2: Right out of the gate.
5: One of my favorite movies, man.
0: It's so good. It's really good. Let's see. Saturday Fun Day. It is a Saturday.
2: Did you play the Saturday Fun Day?
0: I did not. Here we go.
5: Hey, Phil.
0: There we go. Saturday Fun Day.
2: What's Phil up to today?
0: I got some stories here. I'll bring them up just really quick. I think people did like the voicemails we did last week. People voicemailed in, and I think maybe once a month we'll play voicemails. I think that's a fair thing to do.
2: Yeah, I like it.
0: Yeah. So not today. Maybe in a week or two we'll do more voicemails. So be dialing, people.
2: Yay! Always be dialing.
0: All right, let's get some news going here. Here we go. I'll start off with this incredible story. I was a teenage time traveler. Here we go.
2: It's a Lifetime original movie.
8: Oh, really?
2: It's going to be a poster here in about 3 minutes.
0: This is the title. The headline is much more bombastic than the actual story, but it's still fascinating. The headline is, teenager can time travel through memories of his life from age 3.
5: Real quick.
0: Okay.
5: Did you say bombastic?
0: I meant to say bombastic.
5: You did. Yeah.
0: Well,
5: yeah.
0: You know.
5: Yeah, no worries.
0: Sometimes
2: reading and speaking.
0: Put that on a coffee cup, Joe. How about that?
5: Jesus, I'm going to. Don't get me started.
2: Yeah, where is my coffee cup? It says bombastic. Thrombocytopenia?
0: Bombastic. Well, here's a 16-year-old has the remarkable ability to recall events that have happened to him with unparalleled clarity. So something like maybe photographic memory is what they're getting at here, but it's actually a little bit more intricate than just some teenager with photographic memory. While most people can remember things that have happened to them in the past, a select few are capable of going one step further by recalling in unprecedented detail every single moment of their lives. It actually kind of seems unbearable sometimes. If you have that kind of clarity, that kind of memory of every single moment of every day of your life, that might be kind of a hell to live through, especially if you go through like a lot of trauma.
5: Or you shit your pants randomly.
0: And you remember every second of that event, Joe.
8: Yes. Oh, God, here it comes.
0: And how people witnessed
5: it. Yeah, it's like I'm trying to live that down, man.
0: No, there's no playing it down with this 16-year-old. Whose name has not been disclosed, he only goes by the initials KCL, has been recently covered by the press because of his remarkable ability to remember everything that has happened to him since the age of 3. It was at this age that he developed what has been described as a sense of continuous, conscious, autobiographical experiences. So he's just like someone's jotting down his life. And it's right there on the page. You can just go back to any second, any minute, any day and read it, and there it is. The condition known as highly superior autobiographical memory is so rare that less than 100 individual cases across the world, the entire world, have been documented to have this ability. Not only can he, quote-unquote, time travel in his own mind to relive past moments, but he can even describe what happened on any specific date picked at random with an accuracy of 83%. So this guy's like a walking computer, walking AI almost. In fact, he's probably better than AI when it comes to reciting facts, because we know AI will just make up garbage and claim it's true. Not this kid, not this 16-year-old. KCL reportedly spends several hours a day lost in his recollections, something that could be considered a blessing or a curse depending on the nature of his memories. Yeah, like he's 16 years old. Is this guy, you think he's getting laid at this point in his life? I probably not. He's probably a nerdy guy. So I'm assuming if you're not, you know, super popular at age 16, you're nerdy and you're lost in your memories, you're probably, you know, going through puberty, having a bad experience. So he's probably in these loops, reliving probably bad things or things that he should have said, how he could have played out things differently in his mind. And this is eventually going to drive him insane and he's going to become a Unabomber. I mean, that's just what I'm speculating here.
5: That's the likely outcome. I mean, come on.
0: Yeah. He goes on to say, for example, most people can recall embarrassing or difficult events that they'd rather forget. This guy, he can't even forget that stuff. Exactly what brings about such a remarkable ability in the brain remains unclear at this time. And that's why they're studying this kid, is because they want to figure out why this is happening to this guy, and maybe how they could replicate it in additional people. And like I said, it's happened. This has happened to less than 100 people documented across the world. But there are other more recent people that have had abilities like this. One is Jill Price. Jill Price initially contacted memory researcher James McGow at UC Irvine around the year 2000 because, from her perspective, her memory was actually a problem. Researchers originally referred to her as AJ. In 2006, they published the first scientific case that reported of what they initially called the hyperthermastic syndrome, which is what they're calling here, which is the, I believe, kind of similar superior autobiographical memory. And so every day, Jill, researchers quizzed her, and she could give any of you to ask her, hey, what were you doing on 6 a.m. on Tuesday, the year 1996, in the month of February? She'd be able to tell you what she was doing, what she was wearing, other world events that were going on at the time, the weather, all this kind of inane, probably useless garbage that you wouldn't otherwise fill up your head with. We forget, but she was able to recall it with a significant accuracy. There's also another person that was able to do something very similar. She's an Australian. She reported having this ability as well. And then there's another teenager who whose name has not been disclosed by AA. He's a 13-year-old and also has very similar autographical abilities and memory. And so there, these researchers, these scientists are trying to study this and probably reverse engineer it in some way. And then ultimately, I'm assuming the only reason they want to do this, they want to replicate this in the lab in some way and give everyone in the future this superior recollection to turn us into our own AI at this point. So just a fascinating little thing. You'd probably hear the story back in the day in on TV if you watched Ripley's Believe It or Not. You remember that show? You guys watched that show growing up?
2: Mm-hmm. Hosted by Jack Palance.
0: Was it really? Mm-hmm. Jack Palance. He was also in Tango and Cash, right?
2: Yeah, he was.
0: Good movie. Great movie. All right. Let's move on here. I'm going with a bit of a lighter show. There's a lot of heavy things going on out there. And so I'm going a little lighter here.
2: By the way, I did find a movie poster for that Lifetime original garbage.
0: Oh, I Was a Teenage Time Traveler. I like it. I'd actually see that movie. It does look like it's, you know, Lifetime, maybe USA Channel, if they, you know, threw a few more bucks at it. Maybe TLC. I don't know.
2: You see the critic's quote there on the side?
0: Oh, that's definitely a Hallmark channel. That's what it is. That's the Hallmark channel. See, I can't see the quote. What does the quote say? Oh, bombast. Bambastic.
2: It says bambastic.
5: Yeah. Right on.
0: It is bambastic.
5: What are you using for that, by the way, Gretchen?
0: He's using the computer.
5: God damn it.
2: I drew it real quick. Just a ChatGPT plugin. For all that stuff. All
0: right. Oh, nice. Yeah.
2: Just well-trained and quickly prompted.
5: Is the Astra thing worth all the hype?
0: It's pretty good. I use it.
2: I have not dug into it.
0: I would say that it is competent. It's a little slower depending on the size of the project. But for me, bang for buck, I would say you get more work out of Astra for your money than you do out of like Claude or the new Opus.
5: Really?
0: Yeah.
5: Because I actually have my very first video game almost done with Claude.
0: Oh, really?
5: And it's a process. I mean, you just, it's iterate. But, you know, after a couple of weeks, I'm like, motherfucker, that's pretty rad.
0: Hmm. That's good.
5: Yeah. So I think I want to try Astra, but the other thing I was hoping to do was plug Higgsfield into Claude, because apparently that does a really good job of bringing to life visuals.
0: Yes, it does.
5: But Astra's hype is, you know, it's palpable.
0: I don't like switching back and forth between AI models too much. So right now I'm just kind of sticking with ChatGPT and Astra. But I'm using something called Paperclip, which is an orchestrator locally, and it'll spin up additional agents. And so it basically lays on top of whatever your main AI is, which in mine is ChatGPT. I talk to that, and if additional work or ideas need to be generated, it'll spin up an agent, and it'll just specialize that job for that particular agent. So I have one that is a researcher, one that's an editor, one that would just review code or security, all that kind of stuff. And you can have six agents, and you just talk to the leader agent, who I talk to is Picard, and then he has... he hires out all these other agents like Geordi for science, Commander Riker, all that kind of, all these different agents to do work for me. And so far, so good. I'm really trying to push the boundaries in developing some sort of business. I don't know what that business is yet, but we're figuring that out. I'll send you a link to it. It's pretty useful.
5: Yeah.
0: But if you're if you're going to continue to develop games, you would have like one agent be your game, or your basically your project lead, your project manager, and then you'd have other agents be like a coder, QA testing, art direction and design. Basically, they're essentially just skills, but they actually might hire out other agents that might do the job more competently. So you would have like one might be better at developing content. So you would hire out your Grok agent for $10 a month. Or if it's really menial, like easy to do tasks, you have like your local LLM do all
5: Microsoft Copilot.
0: Yeah, yeah, it doesn't cost any money, and so you all the bullshit work you
9: give
0: to him.
9: Do much either?
5: No, Copilot is the most useless shit.
0: Yeah,
10: but it's the only one your company approves.
9: Yeah, somebody told me that to me the other day, and I told him bullshit. I have a Copilot story when we get to the nonsense stuff. I'll save that for that.
0: Okay. Well, I got to just. Quick one way here. Here we go. Let me saunter on over there. You remember a few months ago we were talking about New York City and people coming and going out of sewers, and there were videos. They were like, what are people doing in there?
9: What kind of people? What people would be doing this?
0: Sewer people.
9: That sounds like you might be antiseptic there.
0: Well, I could be. But we caught some. We caught some of these people. Here we go. According to the New York Toast.
10: Wrong.
0: New York Post.
9: Oh, my
0: God. This is my fourth cup of coffee today, people. I'm drinking out of Data right here. Or Laura. We don't know who it is.
9: Maybe both.
0: In New York City, Venezuelans arrested after entering sewer near hotel claim.

0: law enforcement sources say. I don't think they didn't probably say it in those words because they made it sound like a Lord of the Rings novel, the way they put it there. The cops nabbed Kevin Rodriguez, 26, and Samuel Revenon, 25, both Venezuelan citizens near their Queens homes in connection to a surreal pre-dawn Wednesday sewer escapade just steps from the Lowe's Regency in New York City.
1: They didn't finish it off. Who was staying there at the time?
0: I have no idea. Was it part of the UN?
1: Mm-hmm. Benjamin Netanyahu was there.
0: Oh, really? Mm-hmm. Well.
2: Oh, really?
0: Interesting. So that actually puts a different spin on this. There could have been other high-profile individuals there because of the UN meeting that was happening. But these people, these Venezuelans, I mean, that's their cover, probably, I'm assuming.
1: We're from Venezuela.
0: We're from Venezuela, and trust us. My name's Kevin. I'm from Venezuela.
1: I'm Kevin. Here's my driver's license.
0: Yeah, how many guys from Venezuela are named Kevin? Probably not a lot. Is Kevin a popular like Latin American name?
1: Mm-hmm. Is it? It's second only to Jesus.
0: Maybe. It goes on to say the strange shenanigans could end up shedding light on the motivations of mysterious mole people spotted popping out of sewers. Hmm. Yeah, of course. Now these guys are.
1: What kind of people are popping out of sewers?
0: Mole people. People that wear hats, people that wear clothing and are looking for gold, Gretchen.
1: What size hats? Are these like big hats or are they small hats?
0: Well, I mean, it's really all about perspective. You know, a hat on me might be big compared to somebody else where it might look small on them. But this person says that they admitted to fishing for gold in the city's steamy depths. But how lucrative, is that? And how much gold do you find in sewers? I got to say, not a lot.
1: This, to me, sounds like, what's the term for it? We talked about it last week, or last show, and I still can't remember the term for it. Maybe Joe knows. Where you release a lot of information about a story, so when people search for related stories, this is the only one that comes up. This is in-depth, detailed reporting with names and people and all sorts of stuff going on, and yet this activity has been reported for about the last, year and a half?
0: Yes.
1: Always of a certain type or certain, certain group of persons?
0: Yes, certain group
1: of people. But this is the one where you have Kevin and his buddy Steve from Venezuela. So when you search for it, this will be the story that comes up.
0: Yeah, and they're looking for gold.
1: So is the other group.
0: But, yeah. Exactly. So it's like they're confusing things. It's like they're shotgunning.
1: What's the term for that?
0: Carpet bombing.
3: There's a couple things. You would either call it like flooding the zone or poisoning the well. But they did this when Snowden leaked the PRISM documents. They had the album by
0: Katy Perry.
3: Katy Perry's PRISM came out. It was a good way to. It's like a smokescreen. Yes. You don't look over here. Mm-hmm.
0: This little snippet ends with we go into sewers.
1: Was there any mention of mattresses down there?
0: Maybe in the full story from the New York Post, but I don't know. It goes on to say we go into the sewers to look for valuables that go into the sewer drains. That's a dumb statement. This sounds like a cover story at this point. Something happened with the sewer people, and this story pops up in order to cover up some other thing that had happened like the week previous.
1: Or several times over the last year with a certain group of people.
0: Possibly. And then to just coincidentally for this to happen around the time where the UN was convening and they were having a bunch of people come in. I don't know. Something's going on. I don't like this. Something else is going on. But I'll move on.
1: Wait. To your point, I went to the New York Toast.
0: Thank you.
1: Which apparently is your favorite bakery. I have an image of that up right now.
0: You know what? They should do that. They should.
1: But I went to the original article in the New York Toast, and it said,

0: This is an interesting little point here, little throwaway line. The subterranean shenanigans by Reveron Rodriguez and at least four other undisclosed sewer muck divers.
1: Mm.
2: Oh, really?
1: Well, that's quite a big gang they got. And that means the more people...
0: Why are they only naming two of them and blasting their name everywhere?
1: And this is the thing about... This is what people don't know about treasure hunting, okay? Is the more people you take on your treasure hunt, the more ways you got to split that treasure. So you don't want to take a lot of people with you. At most, Kevin plus another guy. Two people to split it 50-50. And then even if you wanted to take more people, you know you're going to have to stab them in the back. So you take the entire, the lion's share of the booty. So there's some other operation going on here in the sewer. And the gold is the cover and Venezuela is the cover.
0: Yeah, something sketchy about this one.
1: Yeah. I'll move on here. Blizzard WoW's back in full effect right now. You know, World of Warcraft. Asmongold is...
0: Is that game still around? That was out 25 years ago.
1: I know, but the Blizzard made an announcement that I think they have they revamped it in some way to where it's not like a remaster or a reboot, but they definitely reset some stuff to where I think it feels original. I don't know. There's probably some WoW people out there that can explain the situation better than me, but Asmongold, who basically got popular by playing World of Warcraft, he got back on there, and he has one of the largest guilds in World of Warcraft. And, you know, he likes to rabble-rouse. He likes to push the envelope, and his guild members are being banned left and right.
0: Uh-oh.
1: Because of some of their names. You know, some of their names are definitely turning heads, and... the people
0: What's the name of the guild? Sewer Mattresses?
1: I think it's called Olympus. I think that's what they had to settle
3: on. I don't like that Asmongold dude. I don't trust him. He was heavy on the anti-Candace thing.
1: Mm-hmm.
3: I just find him to be annoying.
1: He can be. Yeah, sure. Most like hardcore content creators are pretty annoying.
0: Mike.
1: Yeah, me too. You know?
3: Hey,
1: I'm not immune. I'm not immune from it.
3: No.
1: Here we go. This is just a clip of Asmongold. He's talking about his most recent experience with his characters and his guild in World of Warcraft.
4: Late last night, Blizzard has done the unthinkable. Blizzard has enacted a genocide on the Olympus members. Many of our players and our members, such as Epstein Island Boy, Floyd the Breathless, and many others, have been gamaged into nothing. They have had their characters deleted and removed. Blizzard is trying to stop us. There's a lot of great characters that we've had and great men that have fallen. And gentlemen, I think that we deserve a small moment of silence for our fallen comrades that have been destroyed at the hands of woke Blizzard bullshit.
1: Hey, he's going on his battle against Blizzard and everything that they're doing over there. And so, I mean, he's trying to get the biggest guild in World of Warcraft going, and I salute him for trying.
0: Floyd the Breathless is pretty good.
1: It's a genius name. It's a genius name. It really is. maybe I'll have to check out WoW. I was never a big WoW player. I played it for a little bit. I think back in 2007. I just I had trouble getting into it.
0: It's one of those time sink games, I understand, that you just, there's probably people playing it now who are still, probably people playing it now who were playing it when it originally came out, and they're still playing it.
1: Yeah. Oh, yeah, absolutely.
3: I have friends in Atlanta, the guy's first marriage fell apart because his wife wouldn't stop playing World of Warcraft.
0: Yeah. Oh,
3: he's like, you better put this game down or it's over. Hmm. And she's like, yeah, this World of Warcraft, man, I really like it.
0: Jeez.
1: That happens. And I remember people having relationship problems because when Facebook put out all those crappy games like Farm Life or all that kind of stuff where you had to bug your friends on Facebook to come water your damn garden or your plants. And that was another time suck. And it's like, God damn. Like, you know, video games are fun and all, but how long are you going to play them? Like 8 hours a day? I know people would play WoW 12, 16 hours a day.
0: Don't they have a job? How do they do that?
1: I don't know. I run into these people on... I play War Dogs, which is a big game right now. It's like a tactical shooter. And it's only on Steam. It's not on consoles. And there are some guys on there who I guarantee do not have jobs. And they're really good at it. I don't know. I guess they're just unemployed or they live at home and this is just what they do with their lives. They have no prospects. They have no...
0: How do they afford a video game?
1: I don't know, Cratchit. These are the mysteries of the universe that we're seeking to answer right here on this podcast.
0: Do they just claim that they're here seeking asylum and they get free money from like Taxachusetts or something?
1: I think they get their money. They find gold in sewers and then they sell it at pawn shops.
0: Down there searching around.
1: Yeah, I think that's how they do it. I got a few more stories for people, and we'll throw it over to Joe here soon. Now, I have some stories that may tread dangerously close to Cratchit land. I found this one, and maybe Cratchit would have this. I'm not sure. But I'll bring it up on screen here, because I thought this was kind of over. I thought that there was enough shame that this stopped, but apparently not. Wisconsin frat leaders arrested after 30 pledges found in filthy basement, injured and covered in condiments.
5: Man, I got mixed emotions about this one.
0: Yeah, I did see the story, but I did not bring it.
1: I just thought this kind of hazing was done.
0: No, this still goes on. Hazing is still very much a thing.
1: This is my ignorant with the whole frat system. Joe and I didn't go to a college where we had frats. Our college was so small that the entire thing was pretty much a frat.
0: It's covered everybody in condiments.
1: Yeah.
0: As you walked in.
1: So
0: the professors would haze you directly.
1: Yeah, they'd smack you on your ass, throw you on the floor, call you worthless, and then pour ketchup on your head. And then ask you to draw. Shit. Then they'd force you to draw a naked person who's ugly.
0: We're doing still life, you piece of shit.
1: Go draw an ugly fat person.
0: Yeah. There's a fruit on the table. Draw it. Paint faster.
1: Some of them were
0: like
1: that.
0: What's the capital of Mississippi? Go.
1: But here it is. This is a troubling one. 2 leaders of an underground University of Wisconsin Madison fraternity. What makes it an underground? Maybe it's not a real frat.
0: A lot of schools have banned certain fraternities from campus.
1: Oh, I see. So this is like a non-sanctioned fraternity.
0: Right. Okay. Because the major fraternities all have they have a national board that manages the chapters and things like this. And the chapters they have to meet certain standards, but they also have to be kind of approved and have an agreement with the university so they can do official events on campus and all that sort of thing. And bad activity will get them banned or get them closed or whatever it is. And a lot of them just kind of... All right, we just move off campus and do our own thing.
1: Mm. Okay. Kind of like in the movie Old School. You know what I'm saying?
0: Yes, actually.
1: Yeah. Okay. Well, 2 leaders of an underground University of Wisconsin-Madison fraternity were arrested and charged with hazing after dozens of pledges were found injured, shirtless, and covered in condiments in a sweltering basement. I didn't know that you could charge somebody with hazing. Like, that's an official law you could break. Like, you're being charged with hazing.
0: I'm not sure hazing is, but I think we could call it abuse or physical abuse or something.
1: Or like false imprisonment or something like that. I don't know. The Madison Police Department said Thursday it received an anonymous tip about an event in a basement on an off-campus chapter house. Well, that's a there's a lot of events that could happen in basements, and sometimes you just don't know what's going on. So,
0: by the way, 44 states have enacted specific anti-hazing laws. In 12 of those states, it can be classified as a felony if it results in death or serious bodily injury, carrying potential prison sentences up to 15 years. The other states, it's a misdemeanor. So, hazing apparently is a crime now.
1: Okay. Well, here in the Alpha...
0: Thanks a lot, Puritans.
1: Yeah. In the Alpha Epsilon Pi was kicked off campus as a recognized chapter in 2015, but the organization maintained its presence at the Madison home. Police say about 30 pledges, most of whom were 18, were found partially clothed in a filthy basement around 8:20 p.m. on Wednesday.
6: The last party we had here in the dungeon, we had 167 guys.
1: Yeah, as well.
0: Straight from fraternities.
1: It's not that far off.
0: It's all sausage fests.
1: The apparent hazing victims were covered in food, condiments, and other liquids, and had visible injuries consistent with being physically assaulted. The thermostat was set to 81 degrees, making the basement hot and humid, police said. There's like a picture here. This looks like it's a picture from Abu Ghraib, you know, that Iraqi prison where they were parading these Iraqi prisoners around, making fun of them. This looks ridiculous. Why? Like, this is what I never understood about frats and wanting to belong to this. It does not look fun. This doesn't look like you're getting anything out of this. And they all look miserable, filthy. They belong in sewers looking for gold at this point.
0: Yeah, put them to work.
1: Yeah.
0: Let's take a look at this basement here you've got there. It's could be worse.
1: It's filthy.
0: You know what the big problem with all these kids are is they're all suffering from some sort of like blurry face syndrome.
1: Yeah,
7: it's filthy.
0: They should go get that looked at.
7: It's filthy.
1: Brandon Klein and Samuel Vane, both 20, were charged with hazing and disorderly conduct. Madison police are still investigating the matter at this time. Klein and Vane each posted $400 bail around 1 a.m. on Thursday morning and were released from Dane County Jail, officials confirmed. It is not immediately clear when they must appear in court to face the charges. Klein and Vane could not be immediately reached for comment by NBC News. The university said in a statement that while it stopped recognizing Alpha Epsilon Pi about a decade ago, the national organization has continued to recognize the Madison chapter, allowing it to exist in the community. This is kind of like federal versus state rights, you know.
0: Well, if they're not on campus, most fraternity houses, as you've seen in all your favorite 1980s movies, are in a big house, usually off campus. Not always. Some schools, there is actual on-campus space for the houses to be located, or sometimes the houses are even owned by the university and rented or leased to the fraternities. But if they're off campus, even if the university says, we're not going to recognize you as a fraternity, and they're off campus, like, well, you can't do nothing about it.
1: Yeah.
7: Fuck them!
0: By the way, keep reading two more paragraphs. Interesting little bit of trivia coming up here.
1: Yeah, the University of Wisconsin said in a statement that it will investigate students implicated in the incident. Alpha Epsilon Pi was founded as a Jewish fraternity in 1913. Oh, wait, that was a year that the Federal Reserve came in, too. Mm. How about that? Mm. I'm sure. The national organization's website listed a Madison, Wisconsin chapter called Pi, but does not cite an affiliation with the university. In a statement, the national fraternity said that it is taking the allegations extremely seriously and said it would cooperate fully with the authorities investigating this matter. How much money is it going to take to make this go away?
0: Here's what I want to know. Who narked on this?
1: Yeah, there was an anonymous whistleblower. The call had to be coming from inside the house, Cratchit.
0: Or somebody who didn't make the cut.
1: Yeah.
0: Booted.
1: Yeah, like you're not... You suck so bad as a pledge, you're not even going to get to go in the basement and be covered with condiments.
0: That's right. You're not pie material. Get out. Oh, yeah? Well, I'm calling the cops.
1: Any member found responsible for criminal conduct in this matter will be expelled from the Alpha Epsilon Pi and will support prosecution to the fullest extent of the law, the statement read. We will work with the university in hopes that they will take action against individual perpetrators for violations of the student code of conduct. Hazing is a betrayal of everything our fraternity stands for.
7: Bullshit.
1: I don't think so. They got this idea from someplace.
0: Well, now that we've been caught.
1: Yeah. And see here, and here's the final. The final paragraph right here, there have been almost 130 hazing-related deaths with an average of 5 per year in the U.S. since the year 2000. That's insane. Like, this, I get, like, rites of passage and all that kind of stuff, but some of this is just too extreme. This is stupid. And this is why I don't like frat bros.
0: You want to be a part of this house? You have to hold your breath underwater for 30 minutes. I did it when I was a pledge. You do it.
1: It's like on OSU, there's a bunch of frat bros and party bros. I've never liked that culture. I didn't like it. There was nothing appealing about that to me.
0: Go to the Teak House on High Street.
1: What's that one?
0: Tau Kappa Epsilon.
1: Oh, okay.
0: It's a big party house on OSU's campus. Teak.
1: Back in the day, I think Joe and I both pledged for a Lambda, Lambda, Lambda, but
0: And Omega Mu.
1: Yeah, they rejected us. You know, I couldn't even get into Lambda, Lambda, Lambda.
0: The Tri-Lambs?
1: Yeah, the Tri-Lambs. You know? I don't get it. I don't get this mentality, but I especially don't get the hazing. And I hope that these guys, they get sent to jail for a long, long time.
8: Yeah, he needs to go to jail.
0: Or they'll pay $400 and walk away.
1: That's the thing. It sounds like they got some ties and they have some networking ability. They're going to pay probably, a $5,000 fine, time served, and maybe some community service. And
0: time served.
1: Yeah. You know, they spent a night in jail.
0: Let me see. To your point about connected, what famous folks do we have coming out of this fraternity?
1: There's probably quite a few.
0: Let's see. It's got to be a listing here of notable members. There we are.
7: It's Jeff Goldberg. Me.
0: Art
7: Hulk Hogan.
0: Art Garfunkel.
1: Art Garfunkel's an Alpha Epsilon Pi.
0: Mark Zuckerberg.
1: Seriously? Oh, man. Uh-huh. That's some deep connections right there.
0: Gene Wilder.
1: Gene Wilder. He's dead.
0: Not because of the frat.
1: He got hazed to death.
0: By the way, if you were going to have somebody that Art Garfunkel would be frat bros with, who would that be?
7: Me, Mark Levin.
0: No, maybe a second choice then.
1: Second choice?
7: Big Jim Tucker.
0: All right. Paul Simon.
1: They're both part of that frat?
0: Mm-hmm.
1: Man, the Sound of Silence. You know what I'm saying?
0: That's where that came from, because they said, if you want to pledge this house, you have to write a song that is silent.
1: Or get in the basement, cover yourself in mustard and ketchup, and write a song.
0: Mm-hmm.
1: And make sure it's a hit.
0: Yeah, there better be a big hit. We're going to check back. Jerry Lewis.
1: Wow.
0: So, yeah.
1: Okay. So they got some pretty...
0: Frank Gehry. Wow.
1: Frank Gehry? The Frank Gehry? Who's that?
0: The Frank Gehry. The architect. Oh. Designs all this crappy looking buildings.
1: Oh, architect. Okay.
0: So
1: they got connections. They can call up Mark Zuckerberg. Mm-hmm. Zuck's going to come down.
0: Post them access to the real Facebook.
1: Yeah, post them and get them out of jail and then hire them a lawyer. Yeah, okay. Now it's all starting to make sense now. Now I'm starting to understand.
0: All part of Zuckerberg's big plan. I'm going to embed some people in this fraternity in Wisconsin. We'll see what happens.
1: Now it's all come together. Well, that's what I got. I'm going to throw it over to Joe right now.
9: That was fast.
10: Oh, I hit the glory hole right here.
3: You give up, man.
1: What are you talking about?
3: That's fast.
1: No, I've been yakking for 45 minutes.
3: Have you? Okay. Yeah. Time flew by. I must have been having fun.
1: Maybe.
3: That's out. That never happens.
1: Okay. Well, I can keep talking. No, I got plenty more stories.
3: I anticipate you will. Okay. This game down the algos, and I just was like, oh yeah. So the younger kids who, you know, I don't know how young our demographic gets, but they may not even be familiar with this. But this was like the first kind of viral meme. I don't know what you would call it.
1: Okay.
9: Video destroy the world. That might sound crazy. Did this video destroy the world? That might sound crazy, but I have a theory here. Of course, that video is Star Wars Kid. If you don't recognize it, you are either very young or you just got an internet connection today. It was simply the first truly viral internet video in history. Also, I believe it was one of the most pivotal moments in our culture. See, this video went viral in 2003. That is before YouTube. That is before smartphones. And in fact, that's before phones could play video at all. And it was long before social media. It predates Charlie Bit My Finger and the Numa Numa Dance. And yet, it would be viewed nearly a billion times. So here's what happened. Back in 2002, a student in Quebec named Ghislaine Raza was filming a Star Wars parody at his high school. He was 14 years old at the time. Near the end of filming, he'd picked up a pole they were using to simulate Darth Maul's lightsaber, and he just started screwing around. Now, what must be remembered is that he was doing this with a VCR, a physical video cassette. The practice of filming yourself and uploading it to the internet was all but unheard of in 2002. This is a very important point. He did not put this out there himself. He made the mistake of leaving the tape behind. Some bullies at his school found the tape and then went through the laborious process of digitizing the footage. It would get uploaded to the internet in 2003, 6 months after he filmed it. It started to go viral on primitive file sharing sites, and then got picked up by a popular blog called Waxy.org. That was the first time somebody referred to him as Star Wars Kid. Every content aggregation site in the world picked this thing up. Endless remixes flooded the internet. People added music and special effects. Then it made its way to TV. By that next month, they were reporting on it in the New York Times. And again, I cannot emphasize enough that at this time, there was no playbook for how to deal with something like this. The concept of a person going viral in a video against their will was brand new to the earth. And for this 15-year-old kid, it was very clear that the world was not laughing with him. That first blogger that shared the video had to quickly shut down the comments because they became so vicious. Ghislaine had to drop out of school. He lost his friends. He was getting inundated with people telling him to kill himself. His parents had to move out of their house. They would later file a lawsuit against some of the families of the kids who'd shared the video. They would wind up settling out of court for some undisclosed amount. But even he could not have known that this was the dawn of a new era in which people would use this technology to seek out others and then use them as a receptacle for their own insecurities. After all, a lot of the bullying that was aimed at this kid was from other nerds. This first spread among Star Wars fans and among tech blogs. And even now, some of you are watching this and saying, it's just a harmless little bit of fun. But I am telling you, an entire generation of children observed what happened here. Even if they themselves laughed at the clip, they learned a very valuable lesson, which is that the kind of thing that teenagers had been doing for all of human history, the cringe and silly and awkward things they do while developing their personalities, that they were now in a world where it was no longer safe to do those things. Where in the past, if you were awkward at a party or if you danced weird at a dance, you might get made fun of by your classmates, you may get a demeaning nickname, but this made it clear that one cringy misstep could destroy your life, could destroy the lives of your family. You wouldn't have 10 bullies or 20 or 30. You would have 100 million of them, and it would follow you forever. So you fast forward a couple of decades, and experts are in a panic. Birth rates have fallen through the floor worldwide. Wherever smartphones arrive, people stop having kids.
11: What?
9: Not because the phones are causing infertility.
0: I think this kid stopped people from having kids.
3: Yeah, I think he's stretching, obviously, when he gets into that. But I do feel like as a cultural moment, it was something where it's like you don't realize, like, oh, this is funny. And I don't know how you came across it, Mike. Probably it was like Fark or Dig or one of these sites.
1: It was probably Newgrounds or something like that.
3: Yeah. And it was just one of those things. It was like, oh, look at this this dummy. But then, yeah, at the end of the day, and I kind of wonder, like, what's he up to now? Like Kyle Rittenhouse, you know, he's like, he was the biggest thing in the news for a while. And I think of him because he was a little heavier and this kid's heavy. And, you know, it's just like, what happens? You know, Kyle Rittenhouse is crying in court and everybody's making fun of him. And it's like, man, this is a very serious thing. Like, and the whole thing was like crazy because it was all the George Floyd, the Breathless and all that. So it's interesting. These things kind of repeat, rhyme, whatever you want to say. But I never realized what the repercussions. I guess if somebody told me that, I'd be like, I guess, yeah, I'm not surprised. But you don't really get into the granularity of what that kind of
1: we separate we separate ourselves from it is so distant, and to like to have like a 5-second laugh on this 14-year-old. Who
3: destroys his life, his entire life.
1: His entire life is destroyed because he doesn't know how to deal with the bullying. And at 14, I don't know if you're equipped to deal with a worldwide campaign against you to make yourself feel bad. I don't know how you deal with it. Because it was like the first at the time. It wasn't just like the clip got uploaded. It was like at that time in 2003, special effects and After Effects and all that stuff was cheap to use. And so they'd update, you know, with laser blasts and different characters. It was memes upon memes upon memes. And it was the first time we saw something like that, to where it was a video that could be reinterpreted very quickly. And it took on a life of its own. And so, it probably did ruin his life. And it's unfortunate. Like with any meme, it reduces it to the lowest common denominator for a cheap laugh. Yes, you can understand it, but there's also, on the other side of it, there's a price that's paid for somebody on the other side of that meme.
3: Yeah, and the parents and the family and everything else. Like, it's just, yeah, the repercussions are massive, and I guess we don't really think about it, but they never go away. These are moments that continue to happen one after the next. Like I said, Kyle Rittenhouse is like the one of the more recent ones I can think of, but it's not uncommon. Some people eat it up, like Laura Loomer. Like, she knows she's a hideous, you know, hag, like a witch lady, but she like makes that part of who she is, and she like embraces it, which I guess is really the only way to kind of counter it.
1: And that's what I was going to say. Like, this is where, as a young person, you have to learn. Now, this is an extreme example of how to lean in to your missteps, or at least own them in a way to where they don't define who you are. And it's like, so running away from this, I get it. He's being bullied relentlessly, but you also have to, you got to figure out a way to lean into it and just accept it. That's part of who you are. Look, you made this awful video. Yeah, you didn't want to upload it, but you got to own it in some way. So hopefully he'll come back on and do another video. And do another Star Wars kid video as like a 40-year-old at this point, you know? Maybe I don't know how you own it. You got to own these mistakes.
3: So then the next one, I was gonna try to keep it light. We'll see. I got some heavy stuff because obviously it was a heavy week, and it's this one was one where it was the rumor was bouncing around back when Pokemon Go became like ubiquitous. Like, everybody was, I even played it because I was like, that's pretty cool. And there was this rumor about like InQtel and the, you know, using basically, you know, the slaves, us, to map out on the ground reality, so that once the satellites, you know, couldn't really get to where they needed to be, you're just go ahead and volunteer, like, here's what the hallway of my apartment building looks like.
1: Kind of makes sense.
3: I don't know. This is a readability one, or a reading one, I guess.
1: I'll try my best. Here we go. This is Pokemon Go. Connect these seven dots. Number one, CIA Venture Capital. Number two, Pokemon Go. Number three, Cold War Spy Satellites. Number four, Google Earth. Number five, Autonomous Drones. Number six, 30 billion ground level scans. And number seven is 2001. What single person connects every dot?
3: Yeah, so this is a guy, Joe Megalith on X, asking, hey, Grok. And it's the questions that, or the points Mike just brought up.
1: And so, did InQtel invest in Pokemon Go?
3: Read the Grok response.
1: Let me see. So Grok, John Hank. He co-founded Keyhole in 2001, named for the Cold War.
3: That's because we got a little bit twirled around there. The last, so he goes through all 7 points, and the question for Grok is, what single person connects every dot?
1: Oh, I see. Okay. Yeah, I didn't get that in this post. I can see that.
3: So, yeah, it's John Hankey. He co-founded Keyhole in 2001. Named for Cold War KH spy satellites. InQtel, CIA venture capital, invested in 2003. Google acquired it in 2004. It became Google Earth. Hankey then led Google Geo, founded Niantic, Pokemon Go, and the company collected 30 billion ground-level scans, now powering visual positioning for autonomous systems, including drones. Isn't that wild?
1: I buy it. I totally buy it. Because it was a fun, viral game. And are you just going to let all that data go to waste? No. Absolutely not.
3: So then Megalith comes back on the original poster. So you mean to tell me the guy who helped create Google Earth with CIA-backed funding, then made Pokemon Go, essentially getting millions of people to finish the ground-level mapping job that Google's satellites and Street View cars couldn't do?
11: We got you.
3: That's crazy.
1: I totally buy it.
3: So then there's an article from Vantor, which I don't know who that is, but Vantor is awarded contract worth up to $217 million to power immersive global 3D terrain for U.S. Army training and mission rehearsal. So this is like,
2: yep.
3: While you're just out there goofing around at the taco shop, and I remember being in Austin, like this is, I think after COVID, like years after, when I finally moved back to the States, and there's all these people standing around torchies and none of them have tacos. And I then look closer and some of these people have like 2, 3, 4 mobile phones with them. They're all catching Pokemon. So these are these dopes who are handing $220 million contracts to military organizations voluntarily, you know?
1: That does seem just about right for this world at this point. People at like a taco stand, not even eating tacos. They're catching virtual Pokemon eggs or whatever it is. They could have been eating a taco talking to their friend, but no, they're catching Pokemons.
3: They're freelancing for military contracts.
1: Yes, yeah, I guess so. I'm doing this military map so they can bomb it later.
3: Yeah, right.
12: I'm trying to gobble down a case of theater in the break, sorry.
0: So I had the story back in June. This is about that contract that they're using Pokemon Go to fund the drone positioning information.
1: Oh, wow. Yeah, I bring it up here on screen. Yeah, there it is. This is from, scans by Dutch Pokemon Go players may have helped U.S. develop military drone technology.
2: Oh, really?
1: Yes, millions of Pokemon Go players who spent years scanning their surroundings for in-game rewards allegedly unknowingly contributed to a highly detailed navigation system developed by Niantic Spatial, a U.S.-based company spun out of the original Pokemon Go developer, who is now set to be used in military drones and robots.
12: I'm upset by this.
0: Yeah, and this was back in June. I saw the story just because of the Pokemon stuff. And then when Joe brought it up today, I'm like, well, we've got to dig this one out.
1: Quote, without a huge number of scans from all of those gamers, the development of this system would never have progressed so quickly. We wouldn't be able to kill so many people without this game.
0: Now we can drop bombs right on you.
3: This is another one of these examples where, like, the COVID stuff, I was constantly thinking, like,
13: COVID.
3: When they had the going down grocery store aisles in one direction and limiting the number of people and wearing your mask to the table, but then taking it off. This is where I'm like, there are people in a room fucking laughing their asses off because other people, like, you know, all these goddamn Karens in Austin who were enforcing this shit, like their life depended on it because they actually did believe that that was the case. Like, the Faucis of the world are going, oh my God, look at, they're fucking doing it. Look at these dummies. You know what I mean? And it's the same thing with these Pokemon people. Like, we are going to get everyone on Earth to play this dumbass fucking game, kill their brain cells, and they're going to be doing all of our work for the military that we can now target, you know. It's absolutely wild to think of how sinister these people are and how much forethought went into this.
14: It's called the Fauci effect.
1: Maybe it is called the Fauci effect.
3: You know what I mean? Yeah. Like, it's like these people had, like, this is a sinister plot.
1: Yes, it is. We're going to release a game that is, I guess, played by young adults and teens so they can map their surroundings so we can use it for autonomous military vehicles that potentially will enslave the very population that we use to map it. They map themselves their own prison.
3: Crazy.
1: It goes on to say here, the players have indirectly, perhaps minimally, but still effectively contributed to military applications. That's nice.
0: Good job.
3: Anyhow, so, you know, I've been getting this fucking ass out of my... I don't follow him, all right? He just keeps showing up in my algorithm, and now I'm getting...
1: Who's following you? What?
3: It's that guy who, like, talks about interesting people. So it's
1: Instagram link. He's very inspirational.
3: Yeah. Oh, my God. He knows everybody. This is a guy who's all of about 20-something years old, but he has so many people in his life, and he's categorized them, and he's super smart.
0: Is he still filming stuff, like, by the side of his garage?
1: Yes.
3: Yeah, it's all
15: I was always told that I was an empath.
1: Sorry.
3: Listen to this, and tell me where you think I'm getting snagged.
1: Okay. Load it up, please. Just play it. Play the clip, please.
15: I was an empath as a kid, and then when I figured out... I was always told that I was an empath as a kid, and then when I figured out what it meant as an adult, a lot of things started to make sense about my history. And if you're an empath too, I just want to say welcome, because we should be forming some sort of community here. Empathetic people have this sort of radar that exists within them that the moment they walk into a room, they understand the vibe immediately. They understand what everybody's feeling, but it's extremely exhausting. You're constantly reading the room and adapting yourself like it's the ultimate form of people-pleasing. I think what makes somebody distinctly a powerful empath is somebody who's able to take the information that they're gathering from the room, from the people they're around, and make a decision with that information that doesn't harm them. Make a decision with that information that empowers them, that they're able to use this information somehow productively. It's so hard to do, and as a kid, I got completely trampled by this. But as an adult, I'm really trying to learn what to do with that. So if you're an empath at any stage in your empathic journey, please tell me, and let's have a discussion, because I really want to hear from this community. I was always...
1: Are you part of the empath community, Joe?
3: Can you imagine, like, I was always told when I was a kid that I'm an empath. Like, was grandma coming over and you're 4 years old, you know, you've got snot in your face and, you know, fudge on your mouth because you're eating popsicles and shit. Grandma's like, oh, he's an empath. You're an empath, Bobby.
1: That term wasn't really around in the 70s and 80s when I was growing up, you know. It came about in the early 90s. I came to understand that term, like, in pop culture wise, through Star Trek Next Generation, because of Deanna Troi. She was Picard's empath that could read people's emotions. That's where I think pop culture wise it got out there, but it was in role playing games and comic books before that. But no one, I've never heard people referring to themselves as an empath before the year 2000.
3: And nobody's calling their kid an empath.
1: I don't think so.
3: And then if you check out, like, towards the end of that video, he's like saying the empath is able to take all that information and apply it in a useful way. It's like, I watched this whole video and none of this information is ever going to get applied to anything useful at all.
13: at all.
16: No.
3: Like, you are full of shit, dude. I don't know. Like, I should not be this angry, but it really is, like, upsetting that I don't follow the guy, but he keeps showing up. Now, the next thing that's really bugging me is now I'm getting other people who are in this space, apparently, because this is now, like, a thing.
1: Oh, so now you're part of the algorithm. They think you like this. They don't even care if you like it. They're going to give it to you regardless because you clicked on one of these videos.
3: But this one talks about Area 51, so maybe you'll like this one.
1: Of course I will. You don't even have to say, I think you'll like it. You might. You just say, Mike, you're going to like this.
3: I don't know. Maybe.
1: Okay, let me bring it up on screen. And I'm going to figure this out. I'm going to figure out why Instagram restarts these reels on me. I'm going to figure it out.
3: I know. Stupid.
1: Does it happen to you?
3: Yeah, you got to.
17: The world are mental omnivores. They can discuss Nietzsche for an hour. The smartest people in the world are mental omnivores. They can discuss Nietzsche for an hour, then spend 20 minutes debating whether a gorilla could beat a grizzly bear in combat with no rules. After that, they jump straight into artificial intelligence, Roman history, memes, business, Area 51, or even complete internet conspiracies that are unhinged. That's what makes omnivores incredible conversationalists. They have opinions. They think. They're genuinely curious. They can go deep without becoming pretentious. If you have someone in your life like this, send them this reel. You found one of the rare ones.
18: Yeah.
17: The smartest people in the world are mental omnivores.
1: I'm a mental omnivore, Joe. Did you know this about me?
3: Why? What is this whole thing? What is this subculture? What is this?
1: This is where people like to define themselves. This is what I think I've learned about young people is that they want to define themselves in some way. They want to be a part of some group. And with this kind of content, this helps define you, the viewer, as part of a group, whether it's an empath or an intellectual omnivore, which is what I am.
3: Well, and I do think that there was this was part of that whole cisgender, like I'm a he, she, this is the pronoun thing. Like they're customizing their characters.
1: Yes.
3: Basically.
1: Exactly. This is like the background disposition of your character. And it's being fleshed out right now, but you don't know what you are until you see it on social media.
3: So, or you announce it to somebody else and it's completely bullshit.
1: Yes.
3: So let's go to the next one. We'll go back to this kid and then I got one more and I got to stop because these things, it's like a fucking machine gun at my Instagram algorithm.
1: You know, to go back to your the empath thing, it wasn't like you were called an empath. You were called sensitive at a certain point. It's like, oh, Mike, you're sensitive. Mike's so very sensitive. He's an artist. He's very sensitive.
3: Uh-huh.
1: I was like, yeah, I am. Very sensitive.
3: Yeah. I mean, have you touched his nipples? He totally winces.
1: Very sensitive. A little too sensitive there.
3: I don't know what that means.
1: Here we go. I'm playing this on screen. Here we go. Load it up.
19: Their form of intelligence. They sense. There's a type of person out there with this rare form of intelligence. They sense this sort of secret rhythm. Their intelligence is timing. Welcome to Interesting People for Curious Humans. If you like thinking about thinking or talking about why people are the way that they are, this series is for you. Somebody with strong timing intelligence is very interesting because there's a few different things that are going on here. Knowing when to say something, knowing when to do something.
3: Like who made him the expert in any of this shit?
19: This could be kinesthetic, athleticism, knowing when to kick the ball, knowing when to act. This also comes with life, knowing when to make the right decisions. But things get really interesting when you start to think about this person's ability to understand when something else is going to happen, exterior to them. They probably suck to watch TV shows with. They're able to see things before they happen, to feel things before they happen. They can feel this sort of rhythm, and they're able to call things because of it. It's this uncanny sort of intuitive process.
3: Stop him.
1: No, I'm learning something, Joe. I'm
19: picking up on subtle cues and all these sort of little clues.
3: What a fucking idiot. God damn. I should not have this much rage towards him, but it's like if I weren't getting bombarded by the algorithms with this, it wouldn't bother me, right? Because I wouldn't see it out of sight, out of mind. But it keeps hitting me, and I'm like, and there's another guy, because I follow a lot of like cooking and recipe ones. There's this other guy who's absolutely just, I can't stand him. He's just intolerable. who he is, his behavior. And what ends up happening is that these other people, you know how they point at other people's content?
1: Oh, I love it. Yeah.
3: Yeah. So what'll happen is that the guy who's super annoying comes up with a recipe and I've blocked him. I've literally blocked him. I don't want to see him. So some other guy will go, we make other people's viral recipes. So they'll take his recipes, the guy I blocked, and some other jackass will make his recipe and cut his shit into it. So making this intolerable fuck, putting it back into my algorithm so that somebody else could steal his content.
1: Yes.
3: It's crazy.
1: That's the world we live in, Joe, where an unpopular creator gets ripped off by AI and the AI creator becomes more popular than the OG.
3: It's so wild.
1: People in the chat are saying, like, this guy that we had up on screen, this inspirational guy that you love, that he is AI slop. He doesn't appear to be AI to me.
3: He's not AI. He's legit. He's a real person. He's got, acne scars.
1: Yeah, but
3: they don't put acne scars on AI people.
1: But I think his monologue could be written by AI.
3: Oh, yeah. I mean, he's as compelling as AI.
1: Oh, yeah.
3: You know what I mean? And it's like, I mean, if you really force Claude or one of these guys to try to be funny, like, they can, but it's not, funny. No. It's not human funny. But this guy's not human. You know what I mean? There's nothing in. He doesn't know any of these people. He's right out of his asshole. He's pulling this shit. Or he hears about it or whatever. You know what I mean? I don't. Does he know 1,000 people and he's just categorized them all? Like, he's fucking Aristotle or some shit? Fuck sure. You.
0: There's a comment in the Rumble chat from Alonzo Musk that I got to bring up that's pretty awesome. He says, are you a big fat fuck or ever been called a big fat fuck? Being a big fat fuck is actually an evolutionary trait. So you're basically superhuman, you big fat fuck. If you're a big fat fuck, follow me, you big fat fuck.
1: Send this video to somebody who you think's a big fat fuck.
3: One of your big fat fuck friends, you big fat fuck.
1: Good.
0: Nice job, Alonzo Musk.
3: Yeah, thank you. All right, so let's do the ginger, and then we'll move on.
1: Okay.
13: Intelligence isn't IQ. I just heard somebody say that the highest form of intelligence isn't IQ, it isn't logic, it isn't memory or speed. According to neuroscientists, the rarest intelligence is something completely different, and most people never develop it. Those who do actually outgrow everyone around them. The highest form of intelligence is metacognition, Whoa. The ability to think about your own thinking. Whoa. Not reacting blindly, not running on autopilot, but observing your mind in real time. It means noticing your thoughts, questioning your reactions, interrupting emotional reflexes, and updating your beliefs instead of just defending them. Every time you stop and say, wait, why did I react like that? Your brain starts rearranging. Neuroscientists found that when you observe your own thoughts, a region called the anterior prefrontal cortex activates. This region isn't for action, it isn't for emotion, it's for self-observation. Most people just run their mental software automatically. This is a computer that can edit its own programs while it's running.
3: And it does. That's why self-aware people evolve so much faster than everybody else.
13: It's not some fake mindset stuff, it's really your brain remodeling. Awareness edits the file system, and most people never develop this because metacognition is extremely uncomfortable. It requires pausing instead of reacting, questioning instead of defending, and watching yourself fail honestly.
0: If you're a stupid person with the attention span of a gnat, then this sounds pithy and insightful.
3: Send this to your stupid person friends.
0: Literally what he's describing at the beginning is known in linguistics is known as speech monitoring. It's thinking about what you're saying before you say it to get your brain ahead of what you're saying so you can form thoughts about what you're about to say. So you kind of take a step back from your own speech patterns. That's not new, nor is it necessarily indicative of anybody's level of intelligence.
3: I don't want to say 100% because it's so fucking gay. But what you're describing is just becoming more mature and patient about how you respond to things, which metacognition is a real thing. And I do believe that that is maybe one of the more informative versions of what we've been watching over the last few months or whatever. But I think particularly with the acne scar guy, everything you're describing is pretty much one human being, depending on how well they're performing or what they're focusing on in a day. Do you know what I mean? They're not separate categories. This is just called being a mature human adult with you know, some amount of intellectual capacity to analyze and respond to appropriately situations. Do you know what I mean? Like, it's not like there's one particular person who's got this temporal clown trickster thing, whatever the fuck name you want to give it. It's like some people have good timing when it comes to jokes and conversation. Some people don't.
0: So what you're saying is we're living in a society.
3: I guess. I guess that's what I'm saying.
0: Are you a functioning adult human? Because if so, you're basically a superhuman.
1: I think you should do this. I think you should take do this exact thing and see if you can gain traction on Instagram.
3: I don't want to. I'm too lazy.
1: Or do the opposite.
0: Just have AI do it for you.
1: Yeah. Say.
3: I think we should have Elon Musk do it.
1: Okay. Well, we can hire him out. We can do an AI agent and just have him, you know, recreate some of this stuff and upload it and see if we get any traction.
0: Yeah, but you need a hot 23-year-old to do it.
3: One of my favorite combinations of words, and forgive me, this isn't the most polite things, but bitch-ass nigga. I love that.
1: Yeah, it's a good one. Because
3: that's one I would love to do. Big fat fuck or a bitch-ass nigga. Are you a bitch-ass nigga? Send this to one of your bitch-ass nigga friends.
1: What about a sucker-ass bitch or a bitch-ass sucker? Something like that. That works too.
3: Yep.
1: Not as racial,
3: no. But still valid. You know, your poopy pants.
1: Send this to somebody poopy pants.
0: Are you a poopy pants?
3: You might be a poopy pants.
0: If you're a poopy,
3: you found
0: pants,
3: your poopy pants
0: a superhuman
3: people.
0: Trait.
1: This is your superpower. Shitting your pants is your superpower.
3: Sure is. So anyway, we love Chris Hansen. You love Chris Hansen. I don't have an opinion.
1: I don't know if I love him, but he's iconic. You know what I'm saying?
16: Did you bring condoms?
3: Yeah, he's great. He's like Senator Kennedy, where he'll say these things, and you're like, man, that's blank, way more blank, creepy when you say it.
1: Yeah, it's crazy. Like, yeah, he's like, he's
16: come in naked.
1: This is like, this
3: I'd
1: is,
3: almost prefer a sweaty, hairy 40-year-old man say it to me, because when Chris Hansen says it, it just sounds really creepy.
16: Have you ever seen a man's blank?
1: Blank.
3: I expect that from a hairy, sweaty 45-year-old degenerate.
1: Yes. Well, let's take a look at see what Chris Hansen's doing now.
18: We're involved in security for the Israeli president, Netanyahu. Did you meet the Israeli leader?
20: I'm sorry, I'm not answering any questions so I can speak to an attorney.
18: You sent photos of your penis erect? You told the boy you ruined your shorts, meaning you ejaculated while you were talking to him. You asked for explicit pictures of him. You say the age of consent in Maryland is 16. This boy is 15. You knew this was illegal. And you had multiple chances to not commit this crime, but you did anyway.
1: Oh, boy. I see where this is going, Joe.
3: Who is he? Who is this guy? Who's this fellow?
1: Well, this is Chris Hansen talking to, I would imagine, someone who has met Netanyahu. That's what they said there. So this is what the community note says on Twitter. The man in the video is Matthew Mull, a Washington, D.C. Metropolitan Police Lieutenant and former head of the D.C. Police Union. He is currently on administration leave and has pled guilty to soliciting a minor. At no time has Maul been Netanyahu's chief of security. That's what it. This is what community notes has said. I don't know, but
3: the flooding the zone thing. We already know that that's part of what the Hasbro thing is.
1: Let me play what Chris Hansen said right up front.
18: We're involved in security for the Israeli president.
3: So even if he wasn't, like, he was involved in security, if he works in D.C. and he's, you know.
1: Yeah, I know what you're saying.
3: Regardless, it harkens to the guy who got caught up in the sting operation in Las Vegas not that long ago, who was part of the whatever that 0600, whatever the Israeli NSA group is. They have a name. But he got caught in a sting operation. And all the other people who got caught got busted on, basically soliciting from a minor. This guy was charged with that, But he ends up getting catapulted back to Israel without charge.
0: Yes.
3: He's not going to be, you know.
1: He's not going to be extradited. No.
3: No, he won't be extradited. So this, and this goes on. Like, Israel claims they're pedophiles and is like, you can't touch them. It's like, you know, I touched home base. Like, nuh-uh, you can't get me now. I'm in Israel. It's like, that is, you guys are weird. That's like, like your whole claim to fame on the pedophile thing is that you let them come back without having to face the consequences of being pedophiles. Like, that's really weird.
4: Is that a yes?
3: Yes.
1: Yeah. It is really weird.
3: So anyway, Adam Carolla had Chris Hansen on.

0: fix and it.
1: They,
0: you
1: but
0: know,
1: in this case, they use real names. So they use the real name of my producer from To Catch a Predator.
0: Oh, really?
1: They have her doing stuff that she wouldn't even think of doing.
0: Really?
1: And she calls me, and she's
0: you
1: upset.
0: You just know this via the trailer?
1: I know this via the trailer, and obviously other people have seen the film.
0: Uh-huh.
1: I can't see it.
0: They used her name.
1: They used her name.
0: Her whole name.
1: Her whole name.
0: Uh-huh.
1: And then, you know what upset her?
0: Hmm.
1: Besides being portrayed as you know, a horrible person and a horrible producer, which was enough, she was upset because it shows me yelling at her and the team, which has never happened
0: right.
1: in the history of my career.
0: Right.
1: I don't yell at people.
0: Yeah.
1: I don't get upset.
0: Yeah.
1: I protect my people.
0: Yeah.
1: And I would not ask any of my people to do anything that I wouldn't do from the lead.
0: Right.
1: Yeah, we work till 6 o'clock in the morning on these investigations. But guess what? I'm right there. I don't go to the hotel and take a nap and say, hey, call me if something happens. We're all together at these.
0: Wow, they use the same names.
1: Yeah.
0: That's interesting.
1: Yeah, all the way through. And so why do they do that? They do it, at least in my case, because it has commercial value. It's a brand that I've spent 45 years building. So now they're going to exploit that.
0: Mm-hmm.
1: It's almost like they're exhibiting predatory behavior,
0: mm-hmm.
1: doing a movie about a guy who came up with a series to catch bad guys
0: right.
1: who are preying on children. So now they're preying on me to exploit my work.
0: Yeah.
1: And that's why I've said it's an insult to the thousands of people who go out and do this work every day. They've reduced something that has had tremendously positive impact to, you know, some lousy reporters arguing about TV ratings.
0: They overdramatize.
2: So anyway, like, Carolla has a way of being super boring and
1: yes.
2: obnoxious, but the way that this all kind of moved throughout the week was that if you open the next one, it's also another annoying person, Jesse Waters. But as you go down to the Twitter feed, look at the guy who's behind the movie and just think of any of the cliche stereotypes of a, you know, one of our chosen.
3: Okay. We'll take a look right here and see what we can see.
1: If figure this, Jesse, I mean, this was a industry led by one of the most prolific predators to walk the planet, Harvey Weinstein.
4: It's a good point.
1: Right? So what do you expect from it?
4: There is an agenda there, perhaps.
1: Maybe we should look at Lance Oppenheim's transcripts.
2: Lance Oppenheim is the guy behind the movie.
3: Okay. Lance Oppenheim is the guy behind the movie. There he is. I see him on screen.
2: So I put you a link in there. And what is turning out to be the case is that this was Chris Hansen did not approve it. He was not completely detached from it. But what ends up happening, as far as I can understand it, is that lots of people who saw the movie say it completely sucks. But the thing that everybody seems to agree on is it paints Chris Hansen to be a total monster. And he harasses people so badly that at the end of the movie, I guess, spoiler alert, one of these pedophiles kills himself, and he becomes the guy who commits suicide is the sympathetic character, and Hansen is the meanie who made him kill himself.
3: Mm.
2: Right? So the country that's claiming they're pedophiles, you know, and they're safe at home base, this is their claim to fame. They go after Chris Hansen, who's made an entire career out of keeping these people off the, you know, off the streets and away from children. Like, that's his whole MO.
3: Or at least shining a light on this activity. Like, I don't know how many arrests it led to, but at least he's shining a light on this kind of activity, and it continues to happen decades into this, you know? Here it is. Here's Lance Oppenheim, director of Prime Time, and he's got his own look, you know. He definitely has a J.J. Abrams look, and he's a director too. So I find it hard. I mean, I guess that's an interesting angle to take if you want to cause controversy, to be sympathetic to the perpetrator here. But I don't know how you feel good about yourself making a movie like that.
2: Anyhow. I'll call it there. I want to take phone calls. I always love that. But I just felt like it touches on the heaviness because, you know, Netanyahu was at the UN mm-hmm. and it was absolutely nuts. Like, people just losing their minds. And I guess, let me do two.

0: two of those and super quick.
1: Okay.
0: If you don't mind.
2: Daniel
0: Pulido.
2: So
0: this is one people took them out of context and I thought it was great.
1: Okay, well, this is a
0: just
1: quick
0: real
1: one.
0: Quick, play that, and then we got two more.
1: Oh, so there's three. Okay.
0: Well, they're connected. One's an image.
3: And then one after that, and like three after that.
1: And then three. Okay.
0: One's
1: and
0: an
1: then,
0: image.
1: And then this. Along with it. And then that.
0: Yeah.
4: America deserved 9/11. America deserved 9/11. America deserved 9/11. America deserved 9/11.
1: Oh my God! Yeah, I think that's a little out of context, Joe. I'm gonna. Side with Netanyahu and his people.
0: But yeah,
1: on this.
0: Look at the Instagram. It is out of context, but look at the Instagram clip real quick. And there's a guy who can't read the room, and it'll just be reinforced by the last video clip that I got.
1: So this is what the Instagram image says. Netanyahu accusing me of war crimes in Gaza is like accusing George W. Bush of 9/11, which people have.
0: Yeah, dude.
1: Yeah. That's, I would say that's correct. Yes.
0: Yes. Yeah. That you read. Yep. That. Uh-huh. Uh-huh. That's right.
1: You're right.
0: Yes. Actually, and we do.
1: I would have said Cheney, but you said Bush. That's fine.
0: Whatever. Close enough. So this is the last one. So we talk about the young people. This is not one of those acne scarred, I know it all because I'm a fucking smart person, send it to your friends. This is just a kid pointing out that the boomers don't know what the fuck is going on.
1: Oh, okay. I thought they did, but I guess they don't.
4: It will take time for the world to acknowledge what is so plain to see. That Hamas used Palestinian civilians as human shields. That it used hospitals, schools, mosques.
5: Bro, there's no way that we're still going with this bullcrap, okay? It's 2026, and this guy is still giving speeches about how Hamas is a terrorist organization. Dude, is this guy the most tone-deaf person of all time? Does Netanyahu literally live under a rock? Does he really think that everybody in the world, including my
0: this
5: entire generation,
0: like
5: just decided to start hating Israel for no reason whatsoever? Like, does he really think he can keep giving these speeches? Oh, Hamas this, Hamas that, they're a terrorist organization. You run the most genocidal fucking country of all time, all right? You've killed millions and millions of innocent kids, and to think that you could just keep giving these speeches and lying and that's going to somehow sway people's opinions, like, you have to be absolutely out of your mind.
1: Yeah.
0: Anyhow,
1: yeah. I mean, the young people aren't having it anymore, that's for sure. Israel lost to young people.
0: Yeah, their favorability rating is like 96% hate worldwide, I think, was the last number I saw. They are despised.
1: No.
0: They are loathed across the planet. And Netanyahu's like, why don't you feel sorry for us? Okay.
6: Uh-uh, brother.
0: Whatever.
1: All right. Gretchen, you put it in there, something called the depth real generator. I'm not sure.
3: I built that for Joe just now.
1: Okay.
0: Yeah. It's basically how to become that acne-scarred fuckface.
1: Oh, I need that.
3: Open it up. Bring it up. You can just punch in whatever you want. It generates garbage for you.
1: Okay, I need a garbage generator. I don't have enough of those. Is this just a?
3: It's just a single file.
1: Okay. I can't display it on screen because it opens up in Slack. But I have to download it.
3: Don't double click it. Download it and open it in your browser of choice.
1: Oh, yeah. I got to upload it.
0: Download it as a file and then find it where you downloaded it.
1: Okay, here it is. I got the, okay, type of person, empath. Okay, yeah, snark level. We're going to turn that up to 5.
3: Mm-hmm.
1: And then corporate self.
3: But change empath to something else. Call it, Joe's bitch hatch nigga or, you know.
1: Oh, I see what you're saying.
3: Fat piece of shit or whatever.
1: Suck it ass punk. And generate profound nonsense. Yes. Here it is. Growing up, people kept telling me I was a suck-ass punk. I didn't understand it then, but as an adult, suddenly every normal interaction has a backstory. You notice the room's energy before anyone else has even sent a calendar invite about the room's energy. The hardest part is carrying all the information. Some days, I have to decide whether to respond to it, which is a decision. I used to call this paying attention. But that is a terrible engagement. Okay. So I
0: sounds about right.
1: I can copy the transcript and I can use that. Okay. It needs to, okay. So if you are a suck-ass punk, tell me where you are in your journey, preferably in the comments, and where the journey improves my reach. Okay. All right, yeah. Suckasspunk.com. I spent years thinking I was a suck-ass punk. Then I learned there was a name for it, being a suck-ass punk. And honestly, that changed the font of my entire life. Okay.
3: So the one I put in real quick was just fat piece of shit. No one talks about what it's like to be a fat piece of shit. As a kid, I thought everyone noticed these things. Apparently, you have a community now. It's a gift, but it's also a burden. I once noticed a facial expression I had to take the rest of the afternoon to process it. I haven't defined any of these terms, which is how we know where we're getting somewhere. Is this a personality trait or normal human experience? Please don't ruin the comments with specifics. The real power comes when you take that information and make a choice that serves you. I won't say what choice. That's your journey. So if you're a fat piece of shit, tell me where you are on your journey, preferably in the comments.
1: Well, this we can use this in real time.
3: So, there you go, Joe. Need- just crank these out and make your millions.
1: Anytime we need inspiration. Anytime we need inspiration.
0: Yes. Clearly, the world needs more of that content.
1: Yeah. Okay. We're going to transition over. Do one quick phone call, and then we got to get to Gretchen. We have to.
2: Let's go ahead and take the phone calls.
1: Be dialing, people. We got to get to Gretchen here real soon. He's got the best news. He's got the best news of anybody out there. And so we're going to do a quick phone call here at 513-461-2175. 513-461-2175. Caller, you're on the air. Hello.
6: Oh, it's the queen from Beyond the Cry.
1: Yes, hi. Yes, yes, hi.
6: Hello, hello, Gretchen. Hello,
1: Joe. Yeah.
0: If this is our one call, hang up now.
1: Yeah, fuck this is like, you're, sorry. I did.
3: Oh, you kind of, I wanted to know what the queen was going to talk about.
1: Well, you know, we have one call, and it should be something of like a little substance. You know what all I'm right. saying? Just like a little bit. I like the queen too, but we just don't have like a lot of time today. And the queen is more than welcome to leave voicemails, you know?
3: Hey, yeah, Queenie, leave a voicemail with details on your thoughts.
1: Caller, you're on the air.
7: Dude, sweet.
8: Your phone's bad.
7: Midnight Mike, my name is Patrick. I'm calling from California.
1: Hello, Patrick in California. How can we help you today?
3: How much is gas out there?
7: Nothing. I just wanted to say you guys are awesome.
1: Oh, we're awesome, are you? You think that, huh?
7: Yeah. Okay. I'm sad you changed your time to this early, but man, I got to call in, so it worked for me.
1: Yeah, so out there, what, it's 9 a.m.?
7: Yeah.
1: It's not that early, dude. You should be getting up anyways. How old are you?
7: I'm 37.
1: Yeah, you should be getting up, dude. Come on, Patrick.
7: I got four kids. Oh, I got okay. two little ones that are still in bed with my wife, so. Okay.
1: Well, yeah. Well, I'm sure there's four little ones. They wake you up at 6 a.m., don't they?
7: No, they wake my wife up. She lets me sleep in.
1: Oh, that's a good wife.
7: I got a wonderful woman.
1: That is very nice.
7: So, well, anyways, I'm just glad I got to call in instead of just hearing the queen.
1: Yeah, well, we're glad we're talking to you and not the ghost of the queen. Even though we do like the ghost of the queen every now and again, it's nice to talk to a real live person walking around.
7: I won't lie, I actually enjoy it as well, but I see how much it pisses off Joe.
1: Yeah, he doesn't like it one bit. I think Chris, you wanted to ask, how much you paying for gas per gallon out there?
7: Oh, fuck. I drive diesel. It's $8.50 at my local gas station.
1: Wow, so if you drive diesel, are you a truck driver or are you just like diesel? You have a diesel car?
7: No, I have cows.
1: Okay.
7: So you have to have a big vehicle to get hay and move them around.
1: Yep. Are you like Northern California?
7: Stoner punk. Yeah, I'm in a little town called McDole. Only 500 people live here.
1: Oh, okay. Yeah. Damn. Man.
7: Yeah, I moved from Stockton because a lot of murders and stuff like that was happening. So, yeah, me and my wife moved out in the middle of nowhere, and we're happier than could ever be.
1: That's fantastic. Besides the price of diesel, right?
7: Yeah, who cares? I don't drive that often.
1: Okay, good.
7: My wife works from home, too. You're going to love this. my wife works from home, and I'm the stay-at-home dad that gets to sleep in and do all the bullshit.
1: Yeah. Oh, yeah. Good for you. I'm happy for you. Sounds like you got a good life, Patrick. I'm happy for you.
7: Hey, thank you, man. And Midnight, just so you know, so many of us, we don't get to call in and tell you, but we love you, man. And what you're going through, just to be man enough to admit it on the internet and let people know, that's pretty freaking cool.
1: Well, thank you. I appreciate it. Yes. For anybody who isn't aware, I'm transitioning.
7: I just want to say, too, I love Joe. Every time he's on, yelling at people makes me happy as hell. I love his takes. That's pretty much it. And Gretchen, he just makes us happy.
1: Yes, he does.
7: What more can you ask for?
1: Well, thank you, Patrick. Good luck there in California, and have a great day.
7: Hey, thank you for giving me your time.
1: All right, bye.
7: Blow me up.
1: There we go. One good call from Patrick in Northern California.
3: Yeah, he's way up there. He's up by like Mount Shasta area.
1: Oh, if I would have known that, I would have had more questions about the lights on Mount Shasta, Lumeria, Bigfoot. That's Bigfoot country.
3: Yeah, that area. That's the state of Jefferson up there.
1: Let's do it, Cratchit.
8: No, bro. No.
3: You know, Mike, nobody talks about what it's like to be the queen from beyond the grave, but as a kid, I thought everyone was queen from beyond the grave.
1: That is true.
3: All righty. So I mentioned before I have a co-pilot story, or a story about co-pilot.
1: People love it.
3: Or copilot. By the way, for those of you who are forced to use co-pilot at work, try just refer to it as copilot. It drives people nuts. Microsoft was going through, so let me get this link here. Why won't this link open? There we go. Microsoft was going through some branding challenges. Copilot is not very popular, so maybe branding a computer with that was a bad idea. So
1: people hate it.
3: They're walking that one back.
1: Yeah, people are not happy with Copilot.
8: That's my opinion.
1: Bring this up on screen right here. Nobody wanted an AI PC, so Microsoft stopped calling it that. Oh, problem solved.
9: Man, I got mixed emotions about this.
1: But they're still doing it. They're just going to stop calling it that.
3: Well, the joke of it is that headline is not correct. If Microsoft launched a true AI-ready, like, home model PC thing like the NVIDIA Spark or the Asus has one or, you know, modified Mac Minis and things, that probably would sell pretty decently.
1: Yeah.
3: But all they're doing is just slapping the Copilot name on a laptop.
1: Yeah, that's not what we want. But here's the takeaway. 2 years ago, Microsoft and Qualcomm launched Copilot Plus as their take on what they and Intel called the AI PC era. However, the team Copilot Plus is nowhere to be found in the PR for Microsoft's latest Surface devices. In fact, manufacturers across the board seem to be backing away from the explicit AI PC branding while continuing to promote generative AI features. At the Snapdragon 2026 summit, Microsoft and Qualcomm spokesperson confirmed to Windows Central that they are no longer describing the new Microsoft Surface products or other devices as Copilot Plus PCs. Because it's not a good brand. It's not a good AI. If they, like you said, there are ways to do a pure AI first on PCs, but usually it's some sort of Linux distro that you just let the AI have its way with it, and it seems to perform pretty well. The PC is not that. Let's see what they see down here. Microsoft and Qualcomm debuted Copilot Plus branding when they launched the first wave of ARM-based Windows PCs back in 2024. Copilot Plus was the version of what Intel dubbed the AI PC, PCs with at least 16 gigabytes of RAM and an NPU capable of at least 40 tops, I think, teraflops of AI compute. I think that's what it is. Other manufacturers hopped on the bandwagon, and AMD even renamed its mobile CPUs that included the word AI. Yeah, it's just gold rush. Ironically, AI-driven memory shortages are partly to blame for what's going on with the Surface. Early next year, or early next month, Microsoft plans to unveil a new high-end Surface laptop in collaboration with NVIDIA. Ooh, which has,
3: does that have Copilot on the name?
1: Well, which has historically been preferred running AI workloads on its own RTX GPUs rather than the NPU. So we'll see how that works out. It appears in this AI race, Microsoft is floundering, even though, I mean, they're invested in OpenAI at this point. I believe a certain part of OpenAI's infrastructure is Microsoft-backed. So they're like invested in it in a way, but when it comes to marketing and pushing it forward as like something that PC users will use natively, no. I think people are just going to use Claude or GPT here in America or a local model. And that's
3: it. The local models are really where the interesting stuff is happening. But to your point, the people who are using Copilot are those who have that button built into all your newest Office 365 crap. And the people click it, it generates a page of stuff, and they hit send in their Outlook or whatever they're doing. And, you know, it's very low level stuff. No one scans over it. No one reads that stuff. Nobody cares. Basing your entire marketing strategy around it from a software perspective is just ridiculous.
1: Yeah, no one cares. Like Microsoft Copilot, it's not good.
9: Well, it sucks.
3: TOPS is trillions of operations per second. So it refers to the processing capabilities of certain NPUs and CPUs. So I think it's specific to NPUs.
10: Oh, wow. I didn't know that.
1: Mm-hmm.
10: Mm-hmm. I'm sorry, family show.
3: Yeah, so good job, Microsoft, and your awesomeness. Let's see. Where to go from here?
1: Where do we go now? Where do we go?
3: Let's go with this one. A while ago, you had a story about a guy collecting as many copies of Titanic on VHS as possible.
1: Oh, yeah. You see what's back there behind me? I got two copies right there. VHS, Titanic. Boom. I've been meaning to send those to that guy down there in Florida. Haven't got around to it yet. So I started my own collection, pretty much.
3: Do you have this? Do you have the world's second largest collection of Titanic on VHS?
1: Yeah, I think I am. I have the second largest collection.
3: Where's your promo on that? Instead of the America's podcast,
1: yeah, okay,
3: now featuring the world's second largest collection of
1: the Titanic VHS tapes. Yeah.
3: Anyway, so I'm not sure what you're doing with all those Titanic VHS cassettes. I'm not sure what that guy, I think it was in Florida, is doing with all of them. But here's a story about a guy who was collecting copies of Wedding Crashers on DVD, but he wasn't just keeping them for himself. He was giving them away. And here's a bit of story.
1: That's what you want to do.
3: That's right. You distribute those.
1: Yes, an interview with a person who put hundreds of Wedding Crasher DVDs in South
3: Minneapolis
1: little free libraries.
10: That's some good news on that front.
1: We're seeing stacks right here. It looks like at least 30 copies of The Wedding Crashers on
3: just
1: DVD.
3: Jammed into a giant...
1: I mean, that's all. You can't even put anything else in there.
3: Yeah, it's one of those external library, you know, kind of little neighborhood library, take a book, leave a book sort of thing. And he's just crammed full of Wedding Crashers DVDs.
1: Here it is. As Sable Adelaide readied to move to Minneapolis from Fargo at the beginning of August, she packed up all the essentials, the kitchen utensils, the clothing, and 1,000 copies of the Wedding Crashers on DVD.
11: Okay.
1: That's a lot. Like, that's considerable.
3: That's a lot of potatoes.
1: Adelaide had been collecting Wedding Crashers DVDs for years. So I'm doing the same stuff. I'm doing the same with Caddyshack 2 and Weekend at Bernie's Part 2. But, you know, my collection is nowhere near 1,000 at this point. It started when she found 25 of them on sale at a used bit secondhand store for a quarter of the price, tossed them on a shelf in her apartment and asked her roommate to pick out a movie, A Pretty Good Joke, for $6.25. Over the years, the copies piled up. It started as an attempt to fill up one shelf, but Adelaide eventually set out to collect 1,000 DVDs. And when she hit the total last year, she celebrated it with screening of the 2005 movie, rom-com at Fargo, at a Fargo theater. That was the first time she ever saw Wedding Crashers. She doesn't recommend it. So she collected all these DVDs without even seeing the movie?
3: And first of all, yeah, I don't believe that, first of all. And secondly, why do I have to throw that in there that, like, well, I don't like that movie?
1: Yeah, I'm sure it's a fine movie. Quote, I really didn't want to bring this collection with me, laughs Adelaide, who actually tried to sell off portions of it to help fund her move, but I wasn't able to get rid of the vast majority of it. No one's willing to buy 1,000 of one DVD. I find it hard to believe.
3: Like 1,000 copies of Wedding Crashers, please?
1: That helps explain why, in mid-September, the owner of the little freebie libraries throughout Powderhorn and surrounding South Minneapolis neighborhoods found their boxes stuffed with 20 to 30 copies of Wedding Crashers. The sudden spawning of those discs inspired amusement, confusion, and yes, a bit of discord among the new neighbors. Yeah, because they're just being inundated with these Wedding Crasher DVDs. It's just, no one else can put anything in there. Let's see here.
3: By the way, this goes on and on and on and on and on for pages.
1: It does. This is more in-depth than most articles about what is going on in the world.
3: This is more in-depth about than the research about who was crawling out of the sewers in New York.
11: Sure.
1: Okay. Well, good for her. How many does she have left? She, you know, you don't want to give away all your entire stash, you know? You want to give away maybe, you know, 90%. You want to hold on to about 100 copies.
3: Yeah, give 100.
1: Yeah.
3: For, you know, those emergency gifts. Keep a couple in your car. You never know. You might be out with some friends and suddenly it's somebody's birthday and you might need a gift and, you know, just have that ready.
1: It's a rainy day stash of Wedding Crashers.
3: Mm-hmm. Keep them at work. So when someone does a good job, Wedding Crashers DVD.
1: Boom. There you go.
3: Yeah.
1: Congratulations.
3: If they don't do a good job and they're struggling, Wedding Crashers DVD.
1: Yeah. For good and bad.
3: That's right. You know what? You need some more motivation in your work. So I'm going to watch this.
1: Yeah. Okay. I think this is making people mad, but I like it. Good for her.
12: And I'm a man.
3: All right, let's go to this one. We like talking about cryptids. And there is one cryptid out there that we have never, ever discussed.
1: Really?
3: And yet it is a very popular cryptid, popular in the sense of in popular culture. People know it. People know this creature. Immediately recognizable, iconic, and yet we have never, ever discussed it.
1: Really? Okay. Let's see here. What kind of animal is Gonzo?
13: The creature.
1: Yeah. We don't even know what kind of creature Gonzo from the Muppets is. The Muppets won't say, so we ask biologists. Finally, someone's doing the research that needs to be done. I've never wondered this, but now I'm wondering. In the 1981 film, The Great Muppet Caper, got to get that on DVD, 1,000 of them. The Muppets get shipped across the Atlantic in crates stenciled with the species inside. Kermit says the frog. Fozzie says the bear. Gonzo's says whatever. That's very dismissive.
14: Whatever.
1: If you're unfamiliar, Gonzo is the blue one with the long, drooping nose. He's covered in fur, has a feathery tuft on its head, three fingers on each hand, and a girlfriend named Camilla, who is a chicken. But what does this all add up to? Nobody knows.
15: Yeah, right.
1: Somebody's got to know. Yeah, Muppet writers have dodged the question for 50 years, so we asked three biologists to weigh in. Like, who's it? Popsy?
3: Popular Science.
1: Popular Science is doing this. Okay. Well, finally, someone asking these hard questions.
3: Doing the real work out there.
1: Their answer was far weirder than some kind of funny looking bird. Look closely enough at the anatomy, and Gonzo stops being a bird at all. He ends up being a branch that splits off tens of millions of years before the first modern feather. Back to the dinosaurs, and none of the scientists could match his distinct nose to anything alive or extinct at the time. So
3: why would they start with bird? That doesn't even occur to me that he'd be a bird.
1: No, I don't know.
16: I don't know. I don't know. I don't know what to think.
1: Gonzo began as something else. On December 20th, 1970, CBS aired a Muppet Christmas special called The Great Santa Claus Witch Switch.
3: Hey, skip down to the part where it says one paleontologist, because there's a lot of nonsense.
1: Okay, yeah. One paleontologist says Gonzo is a flightless ibis. So in order to classify the Muppets, Darren Nash, who studies the anatomy and relationship of extinct backbone animals, looks at Gonzo's most obvious characteristic. Gonzo is fuzzy, so he's probably warm-blooded. His snout looks like a beak. He has no teeth. He has four-limbed animals. He's a four-limbed animal with a backbone. Quote, if you add all those things together, there isn't anything else he can be. He can't be anything other than a bird.
3: Ooh.
1: Two other details suggest Gonzo is a bird. The tufts on Gonzo's head have always been called feathers rather than hair. And his longtime girlfriend, Camilla, is a chicken.
3: Ooh. Maybe he's just into chickens.
1: Yeah. There are guys out there like that. Then there's his face. This biologist looked at that long curved snout and sees an ibis, one of the wading birds with a slender down curved bill. So how about that?
3: Ooh.
1: Yes, however, ibises fly and Gonzo does not. Not that we've seen in 50 years, though.
3: Yeah, prove it. Go throw him off a roof.
1: He just might refuse to fly. You know, there's birds out like that. I know birds like that. But that's not an obstacle. Ibises have lost flight before. A Jamaican ibis, extinct for around 10,000 years, had wings so heavy that the hand bones swelled into clubs. The extinct birds seem to have swung their club hands in fights. You got boxing birds down there in Jamaica? This is crazy. The extinct birds seem to swung their hands like clubs. If an ibis ancestor couldn't fly, a modern-day Muppet bird creature is not hard to imagine. Quote, could be that he might be a highly derived, a very evolutionary modified ibis at this point, which I can see. I'm looking at a picture of an ibis right here. I'm seeing Gonzo. He's definitely, Gonzo is not a modern bird at all, says a second paleontologist. Of course he's not a modern bird. No one's saying he's a modern bird. None of us are calling him a modern bird.
3: Yeah, they went to bird real quick based on the crappy feathers on his head.
11: That is weird.
1: He's an extinct bird. He's like the last of his kind.
3: Like a dodo.
1: I'm looking at, so where are we coming down on this? It's another long article about this. Two or three biologists ended up putting Gonzo on a branch that produced theropod dinosaurs and birds, but by different routes. So let's see here. Holtz went a step further, saying Gonzo split off long before modern birds appeared. So he's his own evolutionary track. He's his own cryptid. He's his own animal.
14: Booga.
1: Let's see here. With characters like Grover and Elmo, Nash says there is no feature that makes you stop and wonder what animal you're looking at. But Gonzo has several such features. His snout has a shape. His tufts are called feathers. His girlfriend has a species. Okay, so they're saying bird. They're saying he is some sort of extinct bird, probably a Jamaican ibis, and he just has like his own evolutionary route.
3: Apparently likes to get in fights at night with
1: people. Yeah. That goes without saying.
3: Mm-hmm.
1: I like that. This is probably one of my favorite articles because it features cryptozoology, a nonsensical, useless piece of like a question asked, and they contacted university professors who probably should be spending their time saving the world in some way. But no, they devoted time to think about and answer this question about the Muppets. Which I don't know how many people care about the Muppets anymore, but I guess we do. Well,
3: then they should do the same question about Goofy, because you have Mickey Mouse, you have Donald Duck, you have Pluto, who's clearly a dog. What the hell is Goofy?
1: Yeah, we don't even know what Goofy is at this point.
15: What the fuck?
1: We're getting out of here, people.
3: Oh, we're not going to get to the Wendy story.
1: All right. Save that for Wednesday, because I know where you're going with it, because I actually have a companion story with the Wendy story.
14: We started late. You can't do Wendy's?
15: Fuck it.
1: Nah, my dog is looking at me. She wants to go out. I gotta go.
3: She wants Wendy's.
1: Maybe.
0: I'm looking at you too. Take me out, Mike.
1: You wanna go for a hike with us?
14: Let's do it.
1: We're gonna do a...
0: Where are you going hiking?
1: Alum Creek. We're gonna do a 3-mile hike.
0: Cool. I don't remember that one. I don't think I ever went there.
1: Nah, it's, you know, it's up by me. It's up north. Alum Creek's nice. In fact, I might be meeting a listener there at Alum Creek tomorrow.
3: You're going to get murdered.
1: I might be getting murdered. He has a copy of The Pope Must Die.
3: You're definitely getting murdered.
1: This could be a trick or a trap. Yes. Although I'm thinking that it's going to be fine.
0: What if it's a goof or a gaff? You never know. Trick, trap, goof, gaff.
1: No, he's a longtime Discorder, you know. So I'm hoping that he won't murder me when I'm out of Allen Creek.
16: America deserves 9/11. America.
0: Oh, you got 9/11. That already?
16: America deserved 9/11.
1: I just playing it.
16: America deserved 9/11.
1: It's just playing it in the background. It's just.
0: You might want to hold on to that one just in case.
1: I will. I'll hold on to it.
0: What a demon, dude. Total demon. If you guys have there's a lot of clips going on X, but the guy. And there's an exodus. Lots of people left the UN chamber.
1: I saw that.
0: When he got up.
1: And they took notes on who was there and who wasn't.
0: That's right. Yeah, I was going to say that. Yeah.
1: Made a list of who naughty was nice.
0: Some schmuck from one of these Mossad fucks went around and was like, who's not in attendance? You know, all the bad kids.
1: It's a wacky world we live in.
0: It is, man. It is. Just go away. Daddy, chill.
1: I know. Tough. It's tough to go away.
14: Go away.
1: Well, thank you, everyone. Thank you, Joe. Thank you, Cretchid. And Shablagoo, everyone.
0: Saturday fun day.
3: Keep watching the skis. There's lots of flying gonzos up there.
17: What are you, a dentist?
18: Shaky Stevenson, Tom. Joseph.
17: Shimma, that's John Kerry.
18: Me,
17: like Mark Jackson. Jackson.
19: That's King Solomon right
17: hey,
19: there.
17: Hey, it's Alex Jones.
0: That's about all.
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1: Good afternoon. I'm Josh Slocum. This is the Disaffected live stream. It is Wednesday, September 23rd, 2026. And as always, bear with me a couple minutes while I confirm that this stream I'm on is actually going out to YouTube and to Rumble and to Twitter and all the things. Yep. I don't trust anything with technology, so that's why I have to do this every time. Dude, it looks like we've got YouTube. All right, let's make sure we got Rumble. And we don't yet have Rumble. Come on, Rumble. Let's go. Start streaming. Hang with me, folks. Thank you for your patience. It's nice. These things are on a delay, but, like a 15-second delay is great, but a 45-second delay starts to make you question if your settings are wrong. So let's see if we're going. Okay, we're going there. All right, one more to check. We've got a good guest today, Jake Wiskirchen, marriage and family therapist, based. All right, are we going? Come on. Come on, YouTube. No, not YouTube, Twitter. Twitter, why aren't you working? Oh, so frustrating. Okay. Aren't you doing this? Oh, you say I'm live. And you say I can view it on Twitter.

0: I guess it's going out over the other kind of Twitter. Oh my goodness, I am so confused. I'll be with you in a second. Okay. I don't like running my own tech when I'm also supposed to be the face guy. Yeah, I guess that's not going to work. There's some mystery I need to figure out later. Okay. Goodbye. All right. Thanks for your patience, everybody. Thank you. Those of you who checked in and let me know that you could see this, very much appreciated. Because as you know, we're all in the world of my screen shows this. And for me, it's playing because everybody has to have special bespoke. We can't see what the other person is seeing and hearing ever, ever. It's our digital tower of Babel. All right. I'm going to bring Jake right on here. Jake, welcome to Disaffected. He came with his own applause. He's got a soundboard.
1: I mean, why not?
0: All right. I hope you haven't been scared off by the fact that I have got a therapist on here. We are all skeptical of therapists. Jake is a therapist, and he's skeptical of them, too. But he is one of the base ones. He is one of the sensible ones. It is a minority now, but they are out there. And Jake has been a guest on my show before. Welcome, Jake.
1: Thanks, buddy. This is your show is what made me famous, as they say.
0: Yeah, well, that's a pretty shitty kind of famous, don't you think? I mean, it's pretty small. And
1: as they say in advertising, any attention is good attention.
0: Right.
1: No, thank you. I appreciate it. It's always an honor to participate in your conversations because you do them so thoughtfully. And if the listening audience is not aware, many moons ago, I reached out to you because I was privately trolling you. Well, not trolling, I guess, just monitoring you and observing. And I thought, man, this guy's got some really good stuff to say. And I'm always very suspicious or I should say skeptical of non-clinical people talking about clinical matters. Yeah. And so you, with your cluster B stuff, I was like, this guy's making a lot of sense though. And so I finally, you know, I was following you on Twitter and then I finally started listening to your podcasts and I was like, this is really good. And I think I binged like 4 or 5, 6 of them on a flight back from Florida when I live in Nevada, by the way, for the listening audience. And at the conclusion of that podcast binge, I decided I need to email you and introduce myself and say what I'm going to say now, which is that you do the cluster B thing better than any 3 therapists I know, myself included. And we were off and running. So we became friends and we've been in touch ever since. And I'm very appreciative of our relationship, but you do this very, very well. And I'm always just completely humbled and honored to be a part of this. So thank you.
0: Oh gosh. You're very gracious and very kind, but you know, the feeling is mutual because you are one of the few people who knows anything about this, we're quite aligned. It's a small group of us. You know who some of those people in that group are. And you've introduced me to other actually trustworthy people with letters after their name. And that runs just as you look at non-clinical people talking about it with skepticism. I'm often looking at clinical people with skepticism because, as you know, so many of them don't seem to have gotten any real education on the importance and the depth and the breadth of personality pathology, you know, whether it's full personality disorder or really heavy traits, you know.
1: We don't even have any theories about it anymore because, and this might be worth spending some time exploring, because over the last several years I've developed a hypothesis as to why, and it's pretty sound, and I don't, not too many people argue back unless they're just overly rigid and stuck in their own ideologies. But here's how it unfolds. So back when I went to school for, you know, counselor education, it was 2010-ish, and I first really got introduced to it in my other grad program around 2007, 2008. So it's been a hot minute. And back then we learned psychodynamic concepts, And I was very fortunate to have what I considered a pretty elite education at the University of Nevada. I can't make that promise anymore, unfortunately. But back then, we did get a really robust education about many different lenses through which we could view human behavior. And one of those was psychodynamic. And for the
0: Can you give the one sentence definition of psychodynamic for folks who don't know,
1: if we split it out, dynamic is very, you know, moving and whatnot. It's not it's the opposite of static. Psycho has to, it pertains to the human psyche, and psyche is Greek for the word soul. So psyche was said to be the Greek goddess of the human soul. So in other words, the study of psychology is the study of the human soul. And we've lost that because it's been replaced by behaviorism.
0: Oh my gosh. Yes. So
1: I think forms a framework for our conversation today, because in the last 6 to 8 years, I've seen a complete cliff drop of competence coming out of the graduate programs, largely due to the supplanting of psychodynamic concepts, psychoanalysis, analytic psychology, the Jungs, the Freuds, the Adlers, the object relations people, Eric Byrne, transactional analysis. They just don't even get taught anymore. And in its place is behaviorism. Now, behaviorism is not bad, but if we reduce human beings with their depth and their consciousness and their ability to choose and their self-awareness to time plus matter plus chance, and they're just simply objects to be sculpted and shaped, well, then we lose the depth of a human. And in so doing, we lose the structure and the framework to analyze why people do what they do. And instead, we're reduced to just figuring out how to change what they're doing. And there's no intentionality behind it. So I think that explains why a lot of our therapists simply lack the ability to have some sort of competent approach to psychopathology, because they simply don't ask the question, why is this person doing what they're doing? Now, behind that, as you know, because you do this for a living on this platform, we are not allowed to ask the question why, because then it leads into judgments of behaviors behind the behaviors and then to the person on the inside. And because we're not allowed to judge people, well, the whole conversation.
0: Well, it's interesting because it's a bifurcated, you're not allowed to. You are allowed if the answer goes in a certain direction. And that the why in our modern conception and our modern conversation about this, the why is always because a system or an oppressor put you in a position where you had no choice to do what you, it's never from you, right? It's never, ever from you. You can't judge that. I wish I had clipped this. Somebody said to me on Twitter a couple of weeks ago, it was a really great insight. It was a practitioner, I believe a psychologist, and I can't remember who it was. But he was relating that if you go back to the literature, if you go 40 or 50 years ago and look at the case reports that you would find in journal articles, you would see words that describe, and usually cluster B personality patients. So histrionics, borderlines, narcissists, antisocial, sociopaths, but you know, some other things mixed in there as well. There's lots of crossover, but really people who bring trouble, really troubled people who make big trouble for other people, and frequent flyers, people coming back into the system and don't seem to get any better. They would use words, my correspondent said, like immature, petulant, irresponsible. These were words with appropriate moral judgments. And he said, now you don't see that at all anymore. You see compromised. You see it's anything that has even a whiff of you're being judgy is just, he's like, it's completely reversed. So you know, we have, you know, my friend Holly, the math nerd who writes on Substack, she's got this great hypothesis that I subscribe to. She says there's a thing called American Political Borderline Personality Disorder, APBPD, which is a way of describing the huge and extreme pendulum swings that we go through in our cultural direction. So we go from extremely rigid authoritarian family systems to absolutely no parental authority at all. We go from you know, making it too easy to lock up inconvenient people in asylums they really don't need to be in, to nobody is ever going to be in an asylum and nobody is a danger to the public. And we barely spend any time in the middle. And I think it's true. So the problem here is that more than one thing is true at once, right? But we as a society act like a borderline. We split. Everything is all good or all bad. 100%, 0%. It's true that a large number of people who are troubled and bring trouble to other people had terrible childhoods and learned terrible patterns of interaction and were abused. But it is also true at the very same time, without making the other part any less true, that that person himself now needs to take responsibility to change that, even though he was mistreated and in a sense made what he was. We can't seem to get there anymore.
1: I had a supervisor who was very influential in my life named Gail Falstich, who told me once in a supervision setting, she says, "It may not be your fault, but it is your responsibility."
0: Yes. Yes, exactly.
1: That's it. Hold both at the same time. Yep.
0: That's it. There's nothing deeper there. That's the deep answer to the question. There isn't anything underneath that. That is the answer.
1: Yeah.
0: you have to start from there. So, you know, I want to talk about the family today, because I think that I'm a reductionist. I like to boil things down to base components. I like to figure out what the base ingredients are that make a situation what it is. And that's useful. But of course, every time you get to a base condition, that you then ask, what's the base condition underneath that one that made this one possible? So I want to go a step farther back than I usually go. As I was saying to you before we went live, the thesis of this show, the things that I talk about in this show, is that, you know, our main problem is that we're living in a cluster B society. We're living in a society of a society with a narcissistic and a borderline personality, and that we have normalized these things. But why have we done that? And why are we a cluster B society? And I'm seeing the cluster B as a symptom of a deeper problem. It's not the original problem. We have to say, why did we get here? And one of the original problems I see, Jake, is the complete destruction, but both physically in terms of destruction of the family. So we actually have far fewer intact families. So we actually have destroyed the family, but we've also destroyed the idea of the family, and we've destroyed the moral place the family used to occupy. We've pulled it down off the pedestal and thrown it into the gutter and said, that was patriarchy, that was oppression, that was fascism. And to the extent that the family still exists, the family structure is now inverted. And inversion, I see inversion in everything. Inversion is cluster B. Black is white, up is down, beautiful is ugly, et cetera, et cetera. But now we've got children in charge of parents. We've got parents who bow and scrape to their children. They never tell them no. If their children say that they're cringe, they feel embarrassed, whereas they should actually be like, how dare you speak to me that way, right? This is not how we do these things. I want to give you an example here. This is a tweet I saw I don't include the name here. I'm not trying to embarrass anybody. This is a stand-in. This is representative of millions of parents these days. So I'm going to put it up here. This guy said, picked my daughter up from dance. Somehow conversation was about how it must have sucked to be a slave building the pyramids. I told her that I'd climbed into the burial chamber of the Great Pyramid, and the builders weren't slaves. She insisted her history teacher had taught her that they were slaves. So I asked Siri on CarPlay, and Siri, Apple's little AI assistant, said most Egyptologists agree that the builders of the pyramids weren't slaves. And then I said, it's tough to learn that your teachers are sometimes wrong. And now she's slamming doors and won't speak to me. Quality parenting of a teen girl moment right here. Okay, so here's what I have to say about that. I'm glad this guy, it sounds like this guy is suggesting he's going to address this behavior, and I'm glad about that, but this behavior should not have happened in the first place. This is not

0: very normative. It's numerically common these days. Now, I was a kid in the 80s, Jake, like you, and it was already parental child demarcation was already blurrier for you and I in our generation, but this was not as universally common when we were growing up as it is today. And I think this is evidence of the inversion of the family structure. How in the world does a 15-year-old, how do millions of 15-year-old girls feel comfortable? Where did they learn this? What went on and what did not go on in that family in the prior 15 years that taught her that this was okay?
1: And go.
0: Sorry.
1: I want to make sure that we're picking this apart properly, because our implication here is that these two events are directly connected, and I don't know that they are.
0: Okay.
1: I think it's possible that she had this emotional reaction to being corrected or having her teachers corrected. That's entirely possible. It's also possible that she has other stuff going on, and this was the catalyst for this type of expression.
0: That's true.
1: What is not up for debate is that it's not appropriate. And you're correct with the idea that, oh, it's just teenagers these days. They slam books and throw things and refuse to speak to us. And it may be common, but it is not correct. It is not typical. It is not historically common. So how did we get here? Well, it's been shown, taught, and modeled to them that this is appropriate behavior. Parents have had their authority eroded by systems. Yes.
0: Yes.
1: Systems that are usually undergirded by Marxist philosophy that strikes at the heart of the individual and moves toward the collective. And so when you don't have an individual with authority in a family structure, for example, that leaves the other individuals to think that they're somehow on equal footing, because that's the whole movement of the Marxist religion. And I don't mean economic Marxism. Now it's social Marxism, right? Economic Marxism wanted to take and redistribute financial resources and goods and services. Now social Marxism wants to take and redistribute power structures and authority structures and privileges as defined by whoever defines them. So when we do this, we've now brought the subordinate child, in this case, up to the level of the authority and made them apparently equal. And I say apparently because it appears in the eyes of all parties that they're on equal footing, and they should not be on equal footing, because that is a good recipe for the devolution of the family unit and society. So we have to ask, well, what's allowing this to continue, and why don't the parents assert their own authority in their own homes such that, and it's not just teenagers. I mean, I've seen six-year-olds running homes. And we ask the parents, well, why is a six-year-old running your home? And they just have no answer. They just break down. Sometimes they get tearful. And you go, well, let's fix this. And the fixing starts with, this is the reason I brought up psychodynamic before. We have to go deep into the soul of the humans.
0: What happens with client parents that you have, that you see these dynamics?
1: All the time. All the time. And so we have to go deep into the soul of the humans in front of us and ask, hey, where'd you forfeit your self-efficacy? Where did you lose your sense of self? Who stole your voice? And then more importantly, how do we get it back? Because identifying causality is one step. But as one therapist I talked to many years ago said, insight is sometimes the booby prize, meaning it's nice to know things, but you still have to take action. And I think that identifying that a parent or parents may have grown up in a home that never really allowed them to grow into a strong sense of self with good boundaries, good moral anchoring, that's fine. But then you have to create your sense of self, your boundaries, and your moral anchoring. And so I think that the second part of this answer is what happened to family, you know, is the erosion of religion, the erosion of something bigger than oneself to which you can anchor yourself so that when the storms of life blow, you don't get blown away by them and with them. And we've lost that because religion is one of those things that gets attacked as oppression or oppressive, colonialist, etc. And all the negative things that we spit at such structures. And I want to point out something you said just recently in a column. Narcissistic desires do not want other people to be able to protect themselves from abuse. That's exactly what's going on here. When we have well-established, I mean, across many millennia, structure of religion in a home that anchors someone or the home or the parents to something bigger than themselves, they can point to that and say, here's where in print we get our authority.

0: here's where in print we derive our values, our beliefs, our structure, and how we live life. When that gets eroded, to try to rebuild it in the face of a postmodernist, a deconstructionist, a cultural Marxist, you will get shouted down and accused of bad things, which then pings your limbic system. And the limbic system is the emotional center in the brain. And in that limbic system, we have two very important emotions called shame and guilt. If the shame in one's brain tells the individual, don't do this because you're going to run afoul of society or your tribe or whatever, then you just won't. So now my theory is that this motif is so pervasive across society that to build anything represents an attack on those who would rather deconstruct and destroy. So we have a tension here where the people who are trying to build things like homes, like, I don't mean physical homes, but like a nuclear unit of a family, the people who are trying to build things like good parenting structure, parenting philosophy, they have to do away with caring about what the other people are telling them and just do what they know is right. And I'll conclude because I've been, you know, rambling for a little while now by saying it's important for people to stand on their own two feet and recognize that their quote unquote tribe is not hundreds or thousands or millions or whoever they think that is watching them across the neighborhood. Their tribe is dozens, and it centers on the individuals under that roof. Build what you need to build, and don't worry about who wants to tear it apart. Let them spin in their own chaos. Let them hand flap and mouth froth all they want. They're not in your tribe. They're not edifying you. They're not in your family, and their opinions simply don't matter. And we've just lost that ability for a whole variety of reasons that I could opine on later.
1: It strikes me as a mirror, not a mirror image, but another version of the fact that peer culture is so far more influential on children than parental culture, church culture, town and community culture. Again, this is a very modern development.
0: Well, it's more pervasive because it comes through the devices in their hands. Right.
1: But it was already exploding with electronic mass communication, yep, particularly in the 1950s and onward. We aren't, you know, people don't know anything about the past. You know, I don't know nearly as much about the past as I should, but I've read a lot more history, European history, American history, in a lot more forms over the past 10 years than I ever have before. And it is, you guys, this stuff that we all take for granted as normal is not. This is blink of an eye recent. This is out of step with culture throughout history, not just 100 years, but thousands of years.
0: Even modern drug intervention, you know, like we take for granted, everybody freaked out during COVID. Why? Because yeah, there was a new virus and it was like making people sick, but really it was the death component. And we were peppered with the idea that people were dying prematurely. And I don't care to relitigate that. We know we were defrauded, right, in the process, but the psychic point behind it is that it pinged something in our souls that said, uh-oh, look out, death is coming. And what we lost, and I conclude this over conversation with a friend of mine, we've lost touch with the idea of death as a part of life. And you, having worked in the funeral industry, I know you know this. 100 years ago, we didn't have death outsourced, just like we didn't have births outsourced. We had, you know, dying rooms in our homes. We had birth rooms in our homes. They were dedicated, you know, set aside, very, very sacred places where these special things happen. And it was just simply a part
1: of being. And we did the work ourselves. Before 150 years ago, give or take, there was no such thing as a funeral home. People don't realize that. The idea of a funeral home, or hospice that you can call a third party business who is a stranger to you at 3 a.m. and have a corpse removed is an incredibly modern, recent luxury that nobody had. I want to go back to Jake, what you were saying about your clients with, you know, where the 6-year-old is running the home. So you say you see this constantly in your client families. Have you been able to boil down a set of, I always like to get into, what are the fundamental unspoken assumptions and philosophical underpinnings that people are running on that they're not even aware of? They have primary beliefs that are usually not even articulated that motivate their actions. What are these fundamental unspoken, unquestioned beliefs in these parents who find themselves with children running the home?
0: Let me put a pin in that and come back to it, because I want to complete a thought about the outsourcing of death and birth. When we outsource things, we lose touch with them in our own lives. What we've outsourced recently also is parenting to the schools, to the therapy office, to the doctors, to the social media platforms that babysit our children, to the daycares that raise our children. And so when we outsource things, we lose personal investment in them and personal accountability to their outcomes. So let's go back to your question now. What are some of the unspoken beliefs and assumptions? I love the way you phrase that, because that points to a word from Carl Jung called introject. Jung was one of the original psychoanalytic people. He's known as the father of analytic psychology. And his word introject is exactly that. It's an unquestioned belief or assumption about the way things are. Those unquestioned beliefs often are pushed into our psyches, into our minds, by the external world. And when we're very young, we don't know how to question them. And when we get older, it becomes too efficient to question them. So then we find that ourselves unconsciously doing things based on what we've been shown, taught, or modeled over time. And then it becomes the way it is. And so the way it is in a family specific to my clinic in my office is very unique to those people. And it's important to unpack those things. And my personal intervention strategy is to teach this dynamic, this motif, this recurrence, if you will. And I go on a whiteboard, and I'm actually looking at my whiteboard right now. I've got the diagram up there. But, and this stuff comes from Carl Jung. It was adapted by Christian Conti, very good friend and mentor of mine. If you're playing the Christian Conti drinking game, take a drink. And if you teach the psychodynamic circle, as it's called, conscious unconscious function, how the introjects come to be and how they exist in our psyches to form our worldviews, then we can go about questioning them properly without eliciting defensiveness. Because oftentimes when we ask just that question, hey, what do you think are some of the unspoken, unquestioned beliefs about the way your family works, they either can't answer because they're unconscious, or they get defensive when examined because it threatens their worldview. And our worldviews are very precious to us because they give us an apparent sense of certainty. And we don't like that certainty threatened because it leaves us empty-handed, and we like being able to cling to things. So I found that pre-teaching this concept in advance gives us the runway to then examine and question. And it's not just good enough to question, because again, insight is sometimes the booby prize. We have to question and then replace with something else. So if they've been functioning off of unquestioned beliefs or assumptions in the way that they're parenting their children, then those things aren't working. Then I'll say, well, what would you like to replace it with? And oftentimes they can't answer because they simply don't have new information. It's my job as a therapist to introduce new options to them. And with new options, we get more choices. With more choices, we get closer to what we really want. And then there's the matter of execution. They have to go and practice this stuff too. So
1: what are those introjects though? I'm sure you found some common ones. Can you name them?
0: I will often find that they've been absorbed through culture and society. I can't bag enough on my profession when it comes to this, because we have been so soft with confrontation, even though we're supposed to be good at it, that we have opened the door to give permission to do nothing. And we end up eroding authority. We end up eroding accountability. We end up eroding distress tolerance when we ourselves don't take a stance. Also, the online forums, WebMD, anywhere you can Google search an answer to something gives an apparent sense of confidence. And so if we look and see what has overtaken most of the information online about parenting and about family structure, it is gentle parenting, let the kids have their choices. I'll say coddling, but they don't say coddling because coddling is not a nice word, but that's essentially what it amounts to. And so if you find parents jumping in front of their children's pain to spare them the agony, and that's nice in premise. We don't want to see our kids in pain, but what it's really about is the parents' inability to watch their kids in distress, because the parents themselves, people of your and my generation, were originally taught back in the 80s that self-esteem matters more than anything. And yes. So if we feel good about ourselves, then all is right with the world. What they forgot to tell us was through hard work and failure comes greater success and pride and self-efficacy.
1: How do we get to feeling better, about feeling good about ourselves? I think the problem with the fetishization of self-esteem, now we don't use the word as much anymore, but the concept is still at the base of how we incorrectly and view children and pathologize their development. They have to feel good about themselves in order to accomplish these things. The causality is backward.
0: Right.
1: It's inverted.
0: Right. They didn't earn it is the problem. So right.
1: And unearned self-esteem, another word for that is narcissism.
0: In histrionics, right? And yeah. it's the centering of self, which sounds like narcissism, but the centering of self also is very histrionic because it becomes look at me, look at me, look at me. But why should I look at you? What have you done to earn my attention? And in our attention, you know, driven economy, all it takes is a pinging of the limbic system to draw one's eyeballs, fear, excitement, embarrassment. And so we haven't actually earned anything. Earning requires effort. Effort requires failure oftentimes. Effort requires hard work behind the scenes that nobody's watching and nobody's looking at. So, you know, a friend of mine once said, I think maybe it started with us walking into Target and seeing ourselves on the cameras as you walk through the door. It's like, look, there I am on TV. And now it's like we're all on TV everywhere, but there's no substance behind it. So it's all artificial. So I mentioned self-efficacy earlier, right, as I trailed off there. Christian Conti defined for me, and I repeat this to as many audiences as I can, self-esteem is how you feel about yourself. That's fine. We want high self-esteem. But we want what's behind it to be more important. And what's behind it is self-efficacy. And the self-efficacy is the stuff that nobody can take away. So that's job well done, performance, knowledge acquisition, degree attainment, you know, that kind of thing. Nobody can ever take that away from me. But what can be taken away from me is most of the stuff that society puts forward as self-esteem. Your looks, your hair color, your clothing, your car, your home, your job, whatever it is. And if all that stuff goes away, who are you behind that? And if you have nothing to retreat to because you never actually efforted to achieve anything, you're empty-handed and you're scared and you're just going to continue throwing up artificial bravado and patinas of representation. Jung would call that shadow or a projection of self. Sometimes it's shadow, sometimes it's a persona, sometimes it's an animus projection, but it's a projection nonetheless that comes from, guess what? Introjected beliefs. So if I've been introjected to believe, say from my childhood, that my appearance is what society cares about more than my actual achievements, then I'm going to scramble the most that I can to make my appearance something that people will like. But if that appearance is built on falsehoods or there's no substance behind it, then when that appearance goes away or it gets examined or it gets threatened or questioned, what's really being questioned is my sense of self, because I've conflated how I appear with who I am on the inside. And if on the inside who I am is, you know, a bad MF-er, then I don't have to worry about what gets taken away or whether it gets challenged or criticized, because I will have well examined it enough to say, that's fine, we can debate this, you can have your opinion. And I could be like, you know, the Big Lebowski, where it's like, that's just like your opinion, man. But we don't do that anymore because we have no sense of self, because we haven't achieved anything, because we haven't struggled, we haven't put in effort, and we have no self-efficacy. So I go to self-efficacy with a lot of these folks and say, who are you if I stripped a bunch of this stuff away? And that's a terrifying premise. And fear being one of those 10 core emotions that most of us are not good at dealing with, they're not going to be able to tolerate that fear. So I'll go, all right, let's teach you how to tolerate fear. And then when I can tolerate my own distress, I can watch my kids in their distress and not have to bail them out of it.
1: So, you know, it.
0: And that concludes our show. Thank you, ladies and gentlemen, for tuning in.
1: I'm trying not to lean into my microphone. Somebody said that when I lean into my microphone, I'm getting static. And then somebody last week said, no, it's not static. It's a wiring problem. I don't know.
0: I think it's just random. I'm hearing it too, but I wouldn't worry about it. We can still hear you.
1: This is intensely frustrating because I can't hear what other people hear. I wouldn't do this deliberately, but I'm literally not hearing what other people. What are you hearing and how often are you hearing it?
0: When you're talking, sometimes it goes like this and then it goes away. It's not that distracting, but it's not, it's also not something that I can pinpoint and say, oh, it's when you lean forward or when you turn your head. It just seems to be random. I wouldn't worry about it.
1: Okay.
0: It's a free podcast. You get what you pay for.
1: Yeah. This is one of my bugbears. The Digital Tower of Babel, where I think this bothers me. I know it probably seems like just a pet peeve that Josh has, but I do suspect that this is affecting things in ways that we're not aware of. The fact that when we communicate electronically now, we, all of us in culture, go back to remember landline phones, remember copper wire phones. when you picked up the phone, not only was it reliable and simple, and it was clear, and you could understand consonants in a way that you often can't in voice over internet calls, it fed you back into your ear your own voice at a low level, not a distracting level, and not on an echo. It was instantaneous. So you could modulate your voice, and you could understand if certain things could be heard and certain things couldn't be. Right now I'm plugged into this. I'm not getting my own voice back in my phone.
0: Oh, weird.
1: I don't get it on anything. It doesn't matter what equipment I use. So when people are talking to each other on phones, they might be on Zoom on Apple and someone else is on Zoom on Android, and their interface is entirely different. You don't get a feedback that says, hey, this other person is hearing this from you or seeing this from you. It's just really sort of, let me get off this. Cause we've got, Kitten Cam.
0: Oh, hi.
1: Say hi, Colton. He is getting so big. He's about a third bigger than he was, when I brought him home. cute little guy. Okay. My apologies. I think you may be hearing some notifications from a program that did not close down. Give me a moment and I will stop that from happening.
0: Nope, can't hear that.
1: Okay. Okay.
0: So yeah, families, interjects.
1: Families, please. Interject.
0: That's to see. Bailing kids out of their own distresses. Let me say this too. So in group therapy, we often see this dynamic where we might be processing something heavy, a person gets tearful, and almost immediately and reflexively, the hands come out on thighs and somebody reaches for the tissue box. And it's, in my experience, it's far less about assuaging the person's discomfort than it is the people observing it wanting to assuage their own by bailing them out of it. And what we really need to do is allow people to crest through that wave. I teach emotion in a waveforms. It's beginning, middle, end. And if they don't get through the middle, where you really lose control, neurologically speaking, of whether or not you feel something, you do feel it. And if we don't let them get through the other side of that, then it tells the brain that it's intolerable. So the next time they feel that certain thing, they're more likely to bail out of it or avoid it or rationalize it or explain it away or stuff it down or bottle it up or whatever, than to push through and tell themselves, I will be okay. Because life's amplitude just gets bigger. And if you don't know how to do it on a small end, you won't do it on a big end. And if we're teaching our children that emotional distress is intolerable because we ourselves don't know how to tolerate emotional distress, then we're doing them no favors for when they get into adulthood. And we're essentially creating these intolerant little baby narcissists running around throwing tantrums when they don't get what they want, because they have learned, conditioned over time, that it's not something that they can recover from. And eventually it starts to look like all emotion is bottomless. And that's a big problem too.
1: So what do we do? We can't solve everything in one conversation. I know.
0: Watch me.
1: So we talked about this a little bit before we went live here, and I said to you that I think we're going to have a couple of lost generations, because I don't know that the younger millennials and Gen Z can be fixed, because they don't have any background of knowing that a world was different, where their self-centered histrionic behavior was not acceptable and not normal. It's so normal to them that you notice, Jake, I'm sure, the extraordinary immediate reactive hostility that many young people display when they are corrected in any way, shape, or form, even gently, even just saying, I don't think that's right, will provoke an angry or sarcastic reaction. I mean, thin skin is thin skin to the extreme. Yep. What do we do with kids who were brought up in a way that they don't know there's anything else?
0: Well, let me say first that that's a very normal response for young children. And it's,
1: yeah, but we're talking about 25, 30 year olds now.
0: It's the parents' job to teach them that no is a complete sentence and not getting what they want will be a part of life, right? Now, absent that, you get this state of almost arrested development where they never progress beyond 6 or 7 years old, and then they just chronologically age, and so they appear as mature adults, but they're really emotionally not. So, I would analogize this to a culture change in any form or fashion. So as you know, and the listening audience may know this as well, I've worked very closely with the firearms community for the last 7 years in bridging the gap between gun ownership and mental health care to get firearms owners access to counseling without the fear of rights restriction. And it has been tough. Now, the gun community has been overwhelmingly receptive to what the organization Walk the Talk America has done, WTTA.org for more on that. And 7 years ago, Mike, who founded the organization, and I would be at a table, you know, with our swag in front of us at a gun show or a conference or something, and people would take two steps forward, walk one step back, take a step forward, grab the literature, look at it, throw it down on the table and say, oh, what's this all about, right? Like they're expecting a Trojan horse of gun control behind the mental health mask. And then these days we show up and it's high fives, hugs, handshakes, and thank you so much for doing what you're doing. My friend is alive because of Causapause, or I myself had bad thoughts, but I learned on this podcast that you guys did something, something, right? And so we have seen a cultural change across the firearms community broadly where people are more receptive to learning this stuff. I would say that those folks in the gun community, of which I am one, have opened their minds to something different, because at the root of it is truth. And the truth is people are struggling and they need help, and we need to just make it possible for them to get that help. And that doesn't mean in the form of formal psychotherapy and counseling. I'm trying to keep people out of my office, if I'm being quite frank. But it would include things like conversations with friends, a beer and a burger. The Veterans Administration has done a pretty good job recently of shifting that as well, so that veterans are more apt to having vulnerable conversations with each other about their struggles so that they don't end their lives prematurely. Let's take that same concept and apply it to our millennials and zennials who have not learned distress tolerance. I fundamentally believe at my core that this soul that we possess has been around much, much longer than the cultural winds of present day, and that within there rests a truth. And this truth is you're not supposed to be tantruming over things you didn't get your way, customized, deliverable on a certain timeline, and, you know, streaming through your internet. So when I speak that to people individually, one-on-one, when I have rapport with them and I have their audience because they asked, because they, you know, they gave me consent, I can say things like, you're supposed to just accept no for an answer, right? And I'm not attached to it, but I'm speaking a truth that hits their subconscious in a way that goes, yeah, I guess I kind of sort of did know this all along. And I go, all right, let's analyze why you're reacting so poorly. I think that as we continue to march this forward individually, one by one, and we chip away, those individuals will then come in contact with other individuals and start to hold each other accountable. So I don't think that it's all lost. I do think it will take a couple of generations, because we didn't get here overnight and it won't get undone overnight. But the effort still remains. Speak truth to people. Truth resonates, it binds, it penetrates. And saying true things like, hey man, it seems like you're dying on the inside and not getting what you want out of life because you don't know who you are. They go, yeah. Yeah, boy, that hits in a different way. Instead of stop tantruming so much and grow up and stop acting like a toddler, right? That's condescending and off-putting. So speaking truth confidently as though it's true and not having to backpedal or couch it or put it in some sort of gentle context will resonate with people, just like it resonated with the gun community. It's like, hey, man, seek help. It's okay. You can ask for help. You don't want to live like this. And they go, yeah, I don't want to live like this. It's almost a Jedi mind trick. So I do have a little bit of hope that we can have a ripple effect across the generations, but it will take time and it will take extreme consistency on behalf of the people who do stand on anchored principles to continue delivering those and not equivocating just simply because some screechy person says that we're not allowed to follow Jesus or whatever. That's just dumb. And we don't have to grant them an audience.
1: All right. So that's the developmental help side, which is important, you know, helping them, you know, talking to them in a way that they can hear that won't be off-putting. I think there's another side too. And it's going to happen in different contexts. I'm not saying that this is what needs to happen in the therapy room, but out in public, out in society, we have no boundaries. We have almost no social punishment for actually antisocial behavior, whereas we have social praise and reward for antisocial behavior. So, again, I see it as an inversion. It's okay if the answer is no. I'm not trying to put you on the spot. But did you happen to catch my show this past weekend?
0: I did not.
1: This past Sunday. Okay. So I told a story about going to the gym for physical therapy. And on my way up to the top floor where the gym is, in a very large building, lots of staircases, lots of down hallways. It's a really big industrial building. So you got to pay attention where you're going. It's not just walk in the door and...
0: Oh, yeah. You talked about the woman you bumped into.
1: See, you just did the inversion.
0: Oh, no.
1: No, she bumped into me. Not that story. Yeah.
0: The woman who was on her phone and she's like 88.
1: Yeah, well, you
0: were the one who... Yeah.
1: Yes, and she was one of three in under 1 minute. I mean, I literally did pass three women who were doing exactly the same thing. It was only the last woman who, you know, came right up to, you know, almost barreling into me. And when I reacted as I did, and yeah, I understand this woman doesn't know that two other women had done the same thing to me on the way up the stairs. I know that she doesn't know that, but it still doesn't matter. Right. I mean, you know, she reacted, I rolled my eyes and I shook my head and I made a sigh. I meant it, you know, and I'm not sorry I did it. I did mean to give social disapproval signals in public to somebody who was doing this and walking, you know, right. That's just not okay behavior. It's not that she didn't kill me or anything like that, but it is rude behavior and it can be dangerous. Right. This is the kind of basic stuff we didn't used to have to remind 80-year-olds to do, you know, now this has been normalized. But her reaction to my reaction was that
0: you were the offender,
1: the social aggressor. I was the rude person. I don't know how to operate in society. I don't know how we tackle this when everything has been inverted and you are scolded for... You were scolded for noticing bad behavior. You're scolded for saying that there is such a thing as bad behavior. You're scolded for saying, ouch, if somebody steps on your toe. What do we do with this? How do we enact boundaries?
0: People? Personally, I just let it go because boundaries are not always, hey, don't do that to me. Boundaries sometimes just walking away. And I do think we have social structures in place. It's called ostracism, right? Like you don't get to be part of my cohort if you're going to act like that. So, you know, take road rage, for example. Somebody's driving obnoxiously or not paying attention and they, you know, almost got T-boned by a motorcycle who's weaving in and out of traffic at a very obvious unprotected green light in my neighborhood. And he, you know, I came to a dead stop because I was going to T-bone the guy. And he stares at me and I was like, I put my hands up like, come on, man. Like, you don't have the right way. You're just crowbarring your way into the intersection. And he revs his engine and then speeds off. My boys were both with me, and they're like, they said, wow, we almost hit that guy. I said, yeah, he almost hit us, actually. And I said, this is why you have to pay attention when you're driving. And everybody's fine. Fortunately, I was paying attention, and you know, I'm in a big truck. Like, it would have been bad. And had I insisted on going through, I don't. I practice yield theory from Christian Conti. So I yielded, literally, in the intersection, even though I didn't have to. But out of my own self-preservation and you know, the care for my car, I just let him go. I don't care. He can roar his way down the street. Doesn't affect me at all. Does not affect my day. And it made for a teaching moment for my boys. So I tend to let those things go. That's okay. My boundary.
1: Okay. All right. I'm
0: not teaching everybody. I can't. I can't teach everybody a lesson because, first of all, they may not even be aware that they need a lesson. And second, they weren't asking.
1: I know. And I know it's not the case that I can teach people this. I can't change the world. You can't change the world. But nevertheless, I find this unacceptable. And there has to be something. There has to be something we can do collectively. There has to be some process or there has to be some place to start at it. Because, you know, if we keep saying, well, better to walk away from it. Yeah, I understand that. I walk away from self-preservation too. I too will yield to the crazy guy in the intersection who's doing dangerous things and revving at me. I hate it. It makes me angry because I shouldn't have to. But I'm also sensible and I know that I can't win this and that I might get hurt. But it's not okay. That's forgive me, but I just walk away from it is not a solution to this ongoing problem. I'm not saying you could do something different in the moment. You couldn't do something different in the moment. But what can we do as a society when there's only one person in a crowd of 50 drivers who understands yielding and right of way? If no one else is enforcing the social contract, what do we do?
0: Well, it's also possible that this is just part of scriptural prophecy, and that, you know, humanity is going to degrade to the point that, you know, Christ returns and we all get raptured, and there isn't anything we can do except in an individual context. And let me give you another example. So if we want to effectuate change on a macro level, or I'll say a meso level, because this example happens to do with a particular Little League board I was a part of. I uncovered some fraud and some corruption, and I was among very, very few people to take a stand. I put my neck out at the risk of my own social capital and credibility and reputation in mm-hmm. the face of people who care about such things. And I said, no, that's not right. Screw you. We're not doing this. And I had to repeat it over and over and over, to the point that eventually, you know, I ended up finding myself unwelcomed in certain areas. I've done this multiple times. I did it with my licensing board. I did it with two Little League boards. I've done it with multiple organizations. And the risk that I take is that I'm not going to be welcomed myself. Well, that's fine, but I'm not going to compromise my integrity. So I found that my own social circles are getting ever smaller, which is completely fine by me. But along the way, I think I'm doing what's right in standing on principle and truth and accountability and integrity and honesty and transparency, so that at least the people who are watching, even if they're not quite as courageous, can say, okay, it is possible. I like that guy. I'm going to align with him next time. And long term, I think that gains a lot more credibility than in the short term capitulation of like, well, it's just a few bucks that they stole. Like, $0 is unacceptable. Right. Or, well, $0 is acceptable. $1 is too many. And I will stand on that every single time, face to face with the person. The stranger in the middle of the street riding the motorcycle, I don't care about him. I don't even know his name, so I don't really care. But the people who I'm doing business with, the people who hold my contracts, the managed care organizations that pay my claims, that are denying them improperly because they're just seeking reasons to deny payment because they're psychopaths, I will stand up and say, screw you, no. And if they don't like my answer and they terminate my contract, okay, fine. I'm not attached to that. I'm just going to continue moving on, because I can't fight Leviathan. What I can do is fight every individual battle that comes my way through the same lens of purpose and accountability, so that the people who really do matter in my most inner circles see me as somebody who can be relied upon every single time to go to battle. Right. And there's an old phrase that says, you know, don't be a pioneer. You know, all you get is arrows in the ass. And I think to some degree that's true. But also we need pioneers, and we need pioneers who aren't afraid of taking a few arrows for the sake of the people they're leading. And if not, then the people we're leading will have nowhere to go, no one to look to. And I believe it is my job in certain circumstances, and I rely on my own discernment to know which is which, to take those stands. Because without me, the masses who may be observing and following won't do anything. So if I can be an inspiration to other people who are just silently watching with their own eyeballs behind the scenes, then maybe I provide some inspiration so that later on, long past my death and I take my dirt nap, there will be others who pick up that torch and carry it forward. I think that's how we change society. It's not going to get changed in your and my lifetime. All I can do is continue to provide a beacon for those who may want to, knowing that it is possible. But if I cave every time, that's not right. So to your point, walking away is not always the answer. In fact, it's almost rarely the answer. And I just, like I said, I have to rely on my own discernment, which battles to fight.
1: Yeah. Well, I guess it's a tragedy of the commons problem. We find them.
0: It is. But I have a faith that sustains beyond this lifetime too, knowing that my job in this lifetime is to provide the best illumination that I can for those who are in dark spaces. And sometimes those dark spaces are within, you know, nuclear families, because they're just confused and they're chaotic and they're inverted. I go, hold on, let me provide some orientation for you here, and I'll reorient you. And if you'd like, because you cleared your throat and raised your hand and signed my consent form in the office, I'm going to inject some truth and some direction and some framework. And they go, yeah, actually that resonates. That sounds good. I'm going to do that. Okay. One at a time, one by one by one. And eventually, yes, long-term, maybe we do fix society. But that's not my expectation. My expectation is a little more aligned with the one-to-one reality.
1: Yeah. Wow. It's sensible. And I know you've got, thank you. Thank you for the Twitter. you almost forget that word had a different, meaning before the
0: Twitter platform.
1: Yeah. Yes. Yes. I know you've only got an hour, so you're going to have to go out here. So let's go out on a funny for everybody here today. I read the whole, I'm just going to show you guys the beginning. It's real. It's not parody. I read the whole thing, went and looked at this, Substack author's back catalog, and it's very much more of the same. But I almost couldn't believe that this was real when I saw it today. I give you weaponized pooping. We need to talk about weaponized pooping is the title of this article by Olivia Howell on Substack. And she calls her Substack the happenstance. So there is nothing any longer that cannot be and will not be pathologized and called an act of abuse if it is a man in a family with a woman who doesn't like what he's doing. So I'll just read you the... We need to talk about weaponized pooping. Subheader, who gets to disappear from domestic life and who is never really off duty? So Ms. Howell says, weaponized pooping, whether intentional or unintentional, has been happening in homes since the beginning of time. In fact, one of my strongest childhood memories is sitting on the top of the staircase in my childhood home, impatiently waiting to leave for school while my father was in the bathroom. I would be completely ready, backpack on, increasingly frantic about the time while he sat behind a closed door reading a science fiction novel he probably bought used at the local bookstore. The rest of it is, as you would predict, a complaint that men engage in weaponized pooping.
0: My 11-year-old does that. He poops before we go anywhere. Yeah.
1: Oh, boy. Yeah. You're not allowed to get away.
0: I have to. I have everyone to go online.
1: Okay. Jake, thank you very, very much. You guys, if you want to read more about what Jake is doing, one of the projects he is engaged in that he does really good work in is called Walk the Talk America. Look it up. He is a marriage and family therapist and a commentator, and it's always good to have you on. Thanks for giving us your hour, Jake, and have a great evening, afternoon.
0: Thanks, brother. Bye.
1: Hey, see ya. All right, folks, it's going to just be a 1 hour stream today. I wanted to do the conversation and thank you for joining us. If you like what you get on Disaffected, throw us a little money in the tip jar if you would. It's really easy. 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We really appreciate your support. And we'll see you again this Sunday at 9 p.m. Eastern for the flagship show. Take care.
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1: Podcasting 2.0 for September 25th, 2026, episode 272. Is this y'all? Hello, everybody. Welcome once again to Podcasting 2.0. This is your weekly board meeting. The boardroom is filled, and we're ready to talk about what is going on with podcasting, podcastindex.org, and all the things we're talking about on podcastindex.social. We are, in fact, the only board meeting that doesn't care about the midterm elections. I'm Adam Curry here in the heart of the Texas Hill Country and in Alabama. The man who went to war with the feed aggregators before breakfast and posted a database graph as a riddle. Say hello to my friend on the other end, the one, the only, the pod sage himself, Mr. Dave Jones.
2: Man. I tell you.
1: Yeah, tell me something, Dave.
2: If I can not die here.
1: No, please. I can only handle one friend dying a year. That's
2: yeah. I'll wait till it's
1: a new rule. New rule.
2: Yeah. Yes. I got a few months to do it. No. It's yesterday was nutty.
1: Yeah. You don't say.
2: There was a lot of me staring at the screen and typing things yesterday.
1: Well, the first thing that happened is I'm like, hey, man. My podcast is no longer showing up in search. No, wait. It was Wednesday is the first thing that happened. I'm like, I hate doing this to you because I go into the dashboard and I try everything and I scan for we get to do this. I'm like, okay, let me hit the pod ping again. No, it's not happening. And then at a certain point, you know, after like an hour, I'm like, I got to tell Dave because it's probably not just me. It's like, Dave, it's not updating. And then while you were working on that, someone sent me an email and said, hey, you know, No Agenda doesn't show up at the top of the search, which you would expect. And then It wasn't showing up at all in the search for a while there. All these adjacent shows were showing up. I'm like, okay, well, oh man, I hate to do this to Dave, but there it is. What went wrong, my friend? What was happening?
2: Where do you want to start? I mean, what do you want to know first?
1: I'm dying to know why No Agenda dropped out of the top in search, and then I'd love to know what happened with the aggregator. Okay. I mean, there's nothing but pain is what I love hearing about. So bring it on.
2: Yes. So the search is easy. We'll do that one first. Of course, when you sent me that email saying that No Agenda was not showing up in search anymore, internally my first thought was, well, it's nothing I did.
1: Curry probably screwed it up again. Yeah.
2: Yeah. Like, oh, this is clearly somebody else's problem. But, you know, but that's not what comes out of your mouth because, you know, you learn over time that every time you think that, it ends up being your problem.
1: Right.
2: So, I'm like, well, what's the most likely explanation for this? And clearly it's the podcast identity layer schema change thing that I've been doing for the last 3 weeks. That has to be part of it.
1: Had to be. Yeah.
2: And the first thing I did was I checked No Agenda.
1: Can I ask you a question? Mm-hmm. So my thinking was this has to be something with a feed consolidation or merge or something you were doing. But I stopped myself from saying, could it be, or it might be related to this? As a developer troubleshooting these things, are you happy that I didn't do that, or would you have preferred me to do that?
2: It would not have made any difference because I say for most people, most of the time when you get reports like that as a developer, you sort of mentally chop that off the end anyway. It's like, it may be ... and you're not even reading. You're already on a different browser tab. Okay.
1: I figured. All right, good.
2: But when you say stuff though, I tend to read through it and consider it because
1: I get through the gate. All right.
2: The gate.
1: I'm load bearing. That's why I'm load bearing.
2: Yeah. You're the load bearing gate of the index. But you know how this stuff works on the back end, you know, so well that you're probably in the ballpark.
1: Right.
2: And that's I pull up No Agenda, which is podcast ID 41504. I pull that up in the index dashboard, and the first thing I see is our new little badge here that says podcast 41504 currently serves feed 592-6064.
1: Oh.
2: And it also gives another little piece of text that says not 41504. So this row is an abandoned or superseded feed.
1: Oh no.
2: You've been superseded. Yeah. So this was the first clue of, yeah, well, this is obviously related because so podcast ID 41504 used to be identical to, literally identical to feed 41504. But now that the 41504 has moved up in the conceptual hierarchy to be a podcast, and the feed that it's serving can be any feed, now it's not pointing to 41504 anymore. It's now pointing to feed 592-6064, and the reason is because of what I texted you trying to get clarity, was that feed.nashownotes.com / RSSXML is the feed we have in the index.
1: Right.
2: But it's actually being served from feeds.noagendaassets.com / noagendaagenda.xml.
1: Right. Yes.
2: So legitimately is two feeds of the same thing, and it picked the later one because that seems to be the more widely distributed one, and it's what's in Apple's directory.
1: Got it.
2: So it's in our attempt to try to stay consistent with Apple as much as possible, when they have a feed and we have a feed, or excuse me, when they have a podcast and we have that podcast, because we act as a fallback, we try to just stay with what they have unless what they have is absurd.
1: That
2: means that the search still works on feeds, not podcasts, because I had not gotten to that point yet. So basically it was seeing 41504 as a dead feed. So it was not surfacing in the search. So I just had to hastily finish that work that I'd already designed and get the Sphinx search indexer SQL remade to respect podcast identity table, and it fixed it. So, I mean, that was a fairly straightforward issue. I sort of knew quickly what was going on.
1: What determines the order of search ranking?
2: Well, because we don't have first-party data, or we have very little of it, we get a couple.
1: Just whoever your friend, whoever your friend is, basically?
2: Pretty much Sam and Mitch. That's pretty much it. They're our only friends. But other than that, we have very little first-party data, so we have to just do what we always do. Heuristics based on API calls. Traffic. And so it's just a number that gets cooked up through what we think is going on, but it could be completely wrong. But it generally tends to get it mostly right.
1: Yeah, it does.
2: I mean, it's decent.
1: Although podcasting 2.0 has also been dropping down the charts. I noticed. Hold on. So if I go to, I like going to pod.link. Okay. Mm-hmm. So podcasting 2.0. And it's an Apple podcast. It's number 2, with number 1 being Podcasting Explained 2.0, the podcast. Okay. Mm-hmm. And on Podcast Index, we are not in there.
2: We are I think we're 10 down or something like
1: 1, that. 2, 3, 4, 5, 6, 7, 8, 9, 10. Now we're not in the top 10.
2: I'm seeing it on my dashboard search.
1: Well, I'm just doing... So in Podlink, I couldn't even link to it. Pod.link. Because at least not in...
2: Maybe Nathan Bandis.
1: Oh, that would make nothing but sense.
2: Yeah, because we called him... because we called him Undefined Guy for so long. He was like, screw these guys.
1: Yeah, you're out. That's interesting. I don't know why that happens. Let me see. Podcastindex.org. Let me see. Podcasting 4.0. Well, shouldn't we be at the top? Oh, well, man, we're like 11 down. Yeah, that's what, 1, 2, 3, 4, 5, 6, 7, 8, 9, 10. Yeah, we're number 11. We're number 11. It goes to 11. That's why we're not showing up in pod.link, because they only go to 10.
2: We are below, in our own search rankings, we are below Gay Talk 2.0.
1: Yes, and Esto
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2: 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And the
1: Daddy Minds Podcast.
2: Daddy Minds, but yeah, I was just looking at Daddy Minds. Yeah.
1: Gay Talk 2.0. Let's see what happens.
2: Earthlings 2.0
1: podcast. Let's see what happens if someone goes there.
2: What if it's just a gay version of you and me talking to each other?
3: You smell that?
4: What?
3: Smells like gray sweatpants and bearded daddies.
1: Yeah, baby. That's a podcast right there. Sweatpants, gray bearded daddies. Great title, show title. There we go. Sweatpants.
2: Smells like daddy talk. Yeah, so that was the easy one to figure out. Search ranking is always a constant weird thing. So
1: I demand you put us at the top. I'm sorry. I demand. Okay, I demand cheat. You cheat. Put us at the top. Come on, cheat. Man. Come on.
2: The aggregator issue of why your podcast wasn't getting picked up by Podping, that was a complete rabbit hole. That was where the fight was happening.
1: Yeah, talk to me.
2: So when I got in there to look and see why we get to do this was not being pulled, it looked like it. I look in the database, there's 135,000 backlog of shows.
1: Whoops.
2: And they're all in the the 7 million ID range. I'm like, oh, it's Ag 7 again.
1: Ag 7, that bastard.
2: It's this thing gives me like aggregator anxiety. Like it is always, every time there's an aggregator problem, it's always 7. I don't know why, but I get in, and of course it's crashing. So it's been crashing for who knows how long. I don't know, maybe a day, 24 hours at least.
1: Weeks and weeks.
2: No. Luckily not weeks. The oldest one non-polled I think was from the 21st. Okay. It was like 24 hours or right around that time. And I'm like, okay, what am I doing? So I've always, again, I've given up

0: overflowing the amount of memory that was given. And it crashed it.
1: Hmm.
0: But I'm like, I know I've put in a 35 meg limit. I know that. And so I go start going through, well, syntax problem or just a logic problem in there. It just wasn't hitting. It was not picking up the limit. So I'm like, okay, this is an easy fix. The coding agent can do this. So it just, it goes, it refactors a couple of lines of code, 35 limit kicks in, back in business. But then, so I'm like, okay, this thing parsed now. Well, when it gets to, these run in detached screen sessions.
1: Mm-hmm.
0: So I get in the screen session and I'm looking at it. I'm watching it roll. And, yeah, Eric, we are going to move to that, but just so many other things I haven't got there yet. But so I'm watching it roll, and then I see it when it goes to do its next cycle, it just hangs for like 5 minutes. Then I see it blow through and start doing aggregation again, and then it goes to its next cycle, hang. For like 5 minutes. I'm like, okay, what is going on? So I look into the other aggregators. They're all doing the same thing. So there's this like anywhere from 3 to 8 minute hang that's happening at the beginning of each feed polling cycle.
1: This is hang time in this case is not good.
0: No, it's the opposite of what you want.
1: Right.
0: And so I'm like, okay, well, here we go. Coding agent. What's happening here?
1: Is that literally the prompt you gave it?
0: No, I didn't. No, I was a little more eloquent than that. So then it starts looking at the code and it says, well, here's your problem. You're trying to use a SQL query to pull feeds to poll. But some of the columns you're using are not indexed. I'm like, wait, I can't be right. I mean, I've been doing this a long time. I know how to properly construct an indexed SQL statement, or at least I thought I did. But here's the issue. Sometimes SQL can get, at a certain size, a SQL statement becomes almost incomprehensible. You really need
1: an agent,
0: at least a syntax parser to help you make your way through this. And I don't typically do that. I'm typically writing these things just text by hand. And it's almost like a regex. But, you know, you need something to visually, like, give you colors and stuff, because this stuff can just get away from you. If you have, like, a...
1: Yeah,
0: you have like
1: your colors is good.
0: Yeah, if you have, like, a 40 or 50 line long SQL statement with multiple sub-selects, this kind of thing, it really gets difficult to understand what's happening. And so here's... To make it concise, or try to... The way that each aggregator pulls in the feeds that it's going to scan is there's 9 aggregators, 0 through 8, and each one of them takes a slice of the index.
1: Mm-hmm.
0: But that's not the only criteria that it needs. It also bases it on priority. So there's a priority number each feed gets, and update frequency. So there's multiple criteria, and the way I have that set up is, first of all, each aggregator looks for its own slice of the index. So aggregator 0 gets podcast IDs 1 through a million. Aggregator 1 gets 1 million and 1 through 2 million, and so on. Each one starts with, give me all the feeds where dead equals 0. And the ID is within my slice range, and its pull now flag is set to something greater than 0. So that means I'm supposed to pull it. I'm supposed to pull this feed. But then there's a second set of criteria, and those are all indexed columns.

0: Then there's a second set of columns that are also all indexed. And so, for instance, on aggregator zero, it's saying, I want that, or so either that criteria, or if nothing is in the in that criteria set, I want to also scan for feeds where the update frequency is 9 and the priority is greater than -1, which means like don't ever scan. -1 is don't ever scan. And the pull now is equal to 0. So what I'm trying to say there is I'm trying to say this aggregator needs to always look at flagged for pulling feeds within this slice and also another set of work. And so, and what I'm trying to do there is maximize all the aggregators so that even if there's nothing to pull at any given time, or if the number of feeds in their slice is very small, they still get a bunch of extra feeds that also need work to do.
1: Ladies and gentlemen, this is a value for value project. I hope you're listening very closely and understand what work goes into this. Please consider supporting the index, podcastindex.org, down at the bottom, a red donate button. This is a lot of work that's going on here, and we need to keep it running. Back to you, Dave.
0: Thanks, Jim. So all the columns and all of that, they're all indexed. The thing that I did not think of, the thing that I missed, is that ordering those results, you want to give some of those a priority. Because what if you come back with, let's say, what if you come back with 1,100 results, but you really only, but your aggregator is limited to 250 feeds. You want to have some sort of priority in there where you say, okay, I got back a bunch of these, but these are the ones I want to do first. And the order by is the pull now column, because that can be, it can be 0 means don't pull this feed currently. Everything gets a 1 by default. But if I want to jump something to the top of the stack and make sure it gets pulled right this second, I set it to 2. So that's what I did with. We get to do this.
1: Mm-hmm.
0: I set it to 2. Well, when you were pod pinging it, it was setting it back to 1. So that's why we kept that's why I told you not to pod ping it.
1: I didn't.
0: No, but you did the first time. That's in the second
1: sorry.
0: Time.
1: I'm sorry.
0: That's fine. But then there's another order by, which is last check. And that's an ascending column that's just a Unix timestamp.
1: Mm-hmm.
0: So that's saying if the pull now is 2, I want those first, and everything else I want to check it in the oldest to newest. So if we haven't checked it in a long time, well, that last check column did not have an index.
1: Okay. Yeah, because the last check had been like 2 hours before I started publishing.
0: And so in my mind, as I was writing, I remember as I'm writing this SQL, in my mind, I'm thinking, okay, by the time we get to the order by, we're already down to our limited set. So we're just doing an ordering. This is not a criteria for the select body itself. Well, that's not accurate. Because MySQL's plan engine, where it determines how to execute the plan, does not always do what you think it's going to do. And if you're ordering by a multi congruent set of criteria, it expects that thing to be indexed, or else it's going to order it before the limit check and not after. So it was basically
1: doing
0: the lack of an, it was pulling all, every time any aggregator pulled its slice, it was pulling all 8 million feeds and then grabbing the 100 off the top is what it was doing. So,
1: telling you. And that was the hang time, the 8 million ingest.
0: Yeah. And it was hammering the database.
1: Oh, man.
0: So, all day long.
1: Okay. So is that the change that, was that the graph that you showed? Was the change that you made?
0: Yes, and it went from on the metrics, it cut database server load by 65%.
1: Wow.
0: Just by refactoring.
1: I thought my Linode alerts were low today. I'm like, I don't have as many.
0: You weren't getting Mindy alerts?
1: No, I didn't. I got no Mindys. I got Mindy. Who names a server Mindy?
0: I can tell you why it's named that, because originally we had two database servers and one's name was Mork and the other one was Mindy. But we killed Mork because he was too expensive.
1: Mork was from Ork. Get rid of him.
0: Yes. Yeah. Mindy's all that was left.
1: Yeah.
0: So there was two solutions to this problem. One is the last check is critical. So in order, we need an index on that column. So I had to do an alter on the table to add the index.
1: Mm-hmm.
0: Well, then in trying to do the alter on that table, it would not get a lock. So when you alter a table that's the size of that's got 8 million rows in it, it needs to sort of find a place to jump in, so to speak.
1: Yeah.
0: Because it's going to have to do a temporary table lock, and then it can do the online alteration. It doesn't have to stop the database. But then at the end of the process, it'll have to do another brief table lock. Well, if it can't ever get that very first table lock because there's something else going on,
1: right?
0: It just keeps rejecting it. And I fought that for, gosh, an hour and a half. And finally figured out it was the Sphinx person server. That thing had been running a constant hit on the database for like 12 hours. So I had to kill that thing. Refactor that thing's SQL to go in batches before I could finally come back and do the alter to add the index. Then after that happened, that only took like 10 minutes. Then after that, go in and refactor the SQL because that SQL was still going to be slow when the limits drop below 100, because it was still going to fall back to a big scan. So then we refactored that out from being like select, where, and, or, to being a union, which is basically two separate selects that then do a join and take like a Venn diagram of the contents that you're pulling out of the middle. So you, both of those things run at full speed. So basically the aggregators are pulling out the database at like 300 milliseconds now. This thing, they're like blazing fast. And nice. They got like a million times faster and dropped the load on the database by like over half.
1: Wow. Well, that's a big win. Congratulations. That's a big one.
0: Yeah. No, the end result is fantastic. It was just, but I mean, there was more. I kept going because I'm like, okay, well, we're in here. We might as well just keep going down the rabbit hole, and ended up spending more time on the aggregators, staggering their start times. So now none of them launch their polling at the same minute mark. Mm-hmm. So they randomize across 1 minute, across the minute.
1: Yep.
0: There were some feeds that were stuck in limbo that were just getting reprocessed over and over and over, because there was a couple of, HTTP status codes I was not handling. And so they were just, they had been getting polled like once every 10 minutes for, I don't know, years. we're just hammering those things. There's a couple of...
2: Stop the hammering!
0: Yeah, somebody, the AI agent literally told me, it was like, it said something like, this is how you get banned. I was like, well, sorry, man. I mean, like, geez, come give me a break. So, we were keeping an extra copy of every feed in memory, even after the XML parsing was done, in order to potentially flag it later. So we'd refactor some of that. It's just a bunch of, it did find another bug with one of the...
1: It being the robot?
0: The agent, yeah.
1: Yeah.
0: Another runaway API query that was a result of this recent refactor. So that was a bug it created, so it had to fix it. It was an all-day adventure, let's say that.
1: Well, highly appreciated, brother. The stuff you do. Let's bring in our guest because he's been waiting very patiently. Yep. And if we let him wait too long, he'll be drunk because he likes to drink wine around this time. Because our guest today is coming in from Marlow. He is the CEO of True Fans, co-host of Pod News Weekly Review, and as of last weekend, a sexagenarian who would like it noted that growing old is mandatory, but growing up is optional. Ladies and gentlemen, say hello to Sam Sethi.
3: Ah, good evening, gentlemen. Good evening. Now, can I just point out, all I understood from what Dave said was nanu nanu. It meant nothing to me. I have no idea what you said, but it sounds amazing, Dave. Thank you.
0: Well, it's if amazing means fixing problems that you yourself created, I agree with you. It was amazing. I got to ask you one, but before we talk about podcast stuff, though, your wine business, are you seeing an increase? Because I have a friend here in town who also is a wine importer, and he said the amount of non-alcoholic wine is way up.
3: Yeah.
0: Are you seeing that?
3: Yeah, more people are going for lighter wines or non-alcoholic wines. It's a shame.
1: This is a travesty. This will not stand.
3: It's the young, not the old. It's actually demographically young as well.
1: But I mean, how do you even make non-alcoholic wine?
3: It's called Ribena, I think.
0: Oh. He said they like centrifuge it or something.
3: There's trends like orange wine now as well. It's just becoming silly. I mean, with the warming that we've had this summer, a lot of the European wines
1: grape juice.
3: but they've actually ripened too quickly. The problem is you're now getting white wines are great, but red wines are, it's not good for it. So it's not going to be a good summer for wine. Anyway, we digress.
0: Mm. Okay, so it's juice boxes, basically.
1: Juice boxes. Juice boxes and chocolove. What more could you ask for? It's a beautiful thing. So Sam did what everybody should do. He sent us an email and said, "Hey, man, I want to be on the show." And that's how you do it. And because you got stuff to talk about, because if there's any member of the Podcasting 2.0 band of misfits, it has got to be True Fans that is literally implement. I mean, they run out of tags. It's like, we don't have another thing to put in there. Could you please make another tag? We need something else. We need more tags.
0: We reached the end of the namespace. We need more.
3: I literally sent an email to Mo saying feature complete.
1: Yeah.
0: There's nothing left. That's where you need to start making bugs. So that you can fix them. So you can have something to do.
3: We've got enough of those, thanks. Yes. No. Now we've got enough of those still.
1: So now what I always appreciate about Sam is he will update the podcast index.social with the latest things that he's working on. Although it always kind of sucks the way it shows up because it comes in reverse order. You know, so I have to go, let me go find out, you know, okay. And I have to go and go to your click on it to get the first one and then go down the list. But man, you've done a lot of new things, particularly on the value for value side with new payment stuff. Where do you want to start?
3: I think one thing I'd love to start, because it's related to Godcaster, is publisher feeds versus network feeds, if you don't mind.
0: Yeah.
3: So Oscar came up with the idea of publisher feeds, and that was about 2-3 years ago. It's been ratified as a standardized tag within the podcast namespace. Brilliant. No one's implemented it, and I don't know how to get other hosts to do it. But what is a publisher feed? It's fundamentally podcasts from one single producer that you aggregate. So it's a great form of discovery. I land on Smartless as an example, and then we say the publisher is Wondery. You click on the Wondery link and boom, you get all the other podcasts from Wondery. And you go, oh my god, okay, I didn't know about this, and okay, become a fan, click on the playlist and run it as a whole playlist. So that was really cool, but no one's doing it. So we then had this issue that a lot of independent podcasters were saying, well, that's great for the big boys, but I want to form a wine podcast society, and I want to be able to start with my own podcast, but I want to invite, I don't know, 5 or 6 other little podcasters and we want to aggregate all of our listen times and our plays and then go back to the advertisers or sponsors and say, look, instead of having 100 plays on one podcast and 10 plays on another, we've got 1,000 plays as a network. 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And so the difference between a publisher and a network feed is a publisher is a single publisher with multiple podcasts within it that you can use for discovery. And a network is you are not the publisher of any of those. You aggregate and invite people to join you, but the analytics in your dashboard shows you all of the aggregated totals so that you can then act like a big player and take it to somebody else for monetization.
1: This is a very good explanation. And as it relates to Godcaster, I would say that because we have an integration partnership with RSS.com, and we're seeing a definite uptick of stations who are creating podcasts, you know, like their own station podcast, but they may have one from a local pastor or something from the city council, you know, some other ones. And this would be a great place to integrate that. The funny thing is, Sam, is that people, they really don't seem to care that much about stats. It's so crazy. For the linkage side, you know, this podcast belongs to this network, that kind of stuff, they understand. Our customers, they're not, I mean, they don't have ads or sponsorships, most of them, I would say. But in general, it seems just like the hosting companies, this is something they need to jump on board on with, and we should probably start asking them to do that, because I presume True Fans Hosting does this.
3: Yes, we do already.
1: Of course. Of course. why am I even presuming?
3: And it's, I mean, I put a link in the email I sent you, but the idea is that we copied the publisher feed format and the structure. So when in the RSS feed for the podcasts we host, we also put podcast:network, and then that links to a file which lists all of the podcasts within that network. So we copied the same structure, and I'm going to put it up on the GitHub so that hopefully, you know, everyone can review it, and then maybe we can get that approved as well. But the idea is that within the RSS feed, we now have pod roles, we now have publisher feeds, we now have network feeds, we have merch feeds. So we're trying to aggregate lots and lots of things. I call it a super feed, but you know, that's just our internal name for it.
0: Sounds like you're describing is less of a network and almost like a collective or a co-op or something.
3: Correct. Yeah.
0: And that was something that your hosting customers asked for?
3: Yeah. So a lot of them were saying, look, I keep going and asking somebody to sponsor my podcast, or I ask somebody to, you know, put DAI type advertising into it. And they go, how many plays have you got? How many listeners have you got? How many fans? And the number's always small. And so in the long tail, it's really hard for those people to go and find people to, you know, pay them. So if you can then say, well, my podcast is about wine and I've got 20 other wine podcasts, and collectively we can then act as one, so the whole is greater than the sum of the parts, then it works. And we also in the analytics drill down. So in terms of the money splits, it's easy to work out which one's got 10% of the plays, which one's got 5%, etc. And so you can split the monies back very easily as the admin of that network.
0: Okay.
1: What I thought was most interesting, and you've been working on this for a long time and I've been hearing you talk about it, by the way, 2 weeks of no Pod News Weekly Review is tough, I have to say.
3: We're doing it tomorrow morning. I can tell you why we had. So James was in New York for 1 week, and then we recorded 2 hours on Thursday, as we normally do. And unfortunately, James sounded like he was in a water tunnel.
1: Oh, no. What happened?
3: There is a super secret new recording tool from our friends at Buzzsprout coming out.
1: And you decided to use the super secret new recording tool?
3: Well, we've done it once before, but actually James says it was somewhere between the Rodecaster's SD card failing and and obviously what was being tested. So
1: I hate it when that happens. Yeah. I mean, that's the beauty of streaming live is there's always some crazy guy out there who's recording it. I've had that happen many times. Like, holy crap, everything failed. Oh, and I got a copy here for you. Don't worry about it.
3: Yeah. So, but it'll be out on Sunday.
1: Oh, okay, good. So you're talking about it more. You're posting about it more. The idea of hosting no longer just being podcast hosting, but more like a creator portal.
3: Yeah. Now, look, you've talked about this in the past. You've called it the Rachel Maddow problem.
1: Well, Rachel Maddow is a problem, but yes, okay. Continue.
3: I think what I'm seeing is that podcasters doing audio is great. And I still insist that a podcast can only be a podcast if it has an RSS feed. Otherwise, it's not a podcast. Now, because of the alternative enclosure, that can be video as well. It doesn't have to be just audio, but it has to have an RSS feed. Anyway, that's just me. But what we've seen is that people have started to want to aggregate all of their content that's been disparately spread across the web. So in the past, you might have had a WordPress site, and then you might have had a Sticky Mule site or a Wix site, and all your content's everywhere, your merch, your blogs. Now what we're seeing, not just with TrueFans, I think, you know, Substack, Superpass, Memberful, Supercast, all of these sites are now becoming creator portals. And I think that is the arrow of direction I hope and see that creators will go down.
1: So what would that include?
3: For us, that's so audio, video, a blog, live events, ticketing, merch, network or publisher feeds, and all of that gets aggregated into one RSS feed as well from TrueFans. So when we publish and to the podcast index, you get that full RSS feed. Of course, any app can then read it, but most apps won't read half of the RSS feed.
1: And I think you've also talked about adding newsletter functionality.
3: Yeah, so we've just built our own newsletter, so we're just going to push one out very quickly. And then, yes, that's the last bit we want to add for creators. So you can have an own your own email list and then send that out to people who have subscribed to your newsletter.
0: That's got to be a hard thing to get into.
1: Yes.
0: I mean, like with all, email is so restricted
1: broken.
3: We use SendGrid. Is it good? Is it bad? We'll find out. I think, you know, we're coming from a very hard place. I mean, you've got Substack, whose core was the newsletter, you know, and they're now building audio, video, live, premium content. They're building all of this stuff around it. And, you know, so we're coming the other way. We're coming from an audio first and then trying to build these other features onto it.
1: I will say one thing that I've tell people over and over again, particularly with value for value. So if you're supported by listeners, the newsletter is essential, and people have no idea how essential it is. So to be able to send out an email the day before you have an episode come, the day before, and the timing also matters. And that's, you know, that's a testing issue. And what we've been doing for, you know, 19 years is, hey, we've got a show tomorrow. Here's a funny picture. Remember, you have to support us, donate. Here's what's coming up on the show. And remember, you have to support us, donate. And here's another fun picture. Remember, you have to support us, donate. And it is typically responsible for, I'd say, close to 40% of donations come in after the newsletter goes out.
0: Because it functions as... like as just a reminder?
1: Yeah.
0: Is that what you see?
1: That's what it is. It's
3: we're all attention deficient, so we need things that land just in time.
1: And so for we get to do this, we've been using Substack. Now, unfortunately, Substack won't just let you keep your own RSS feed and import it. If anyone's listening at Substack, you're idiots. Because that would be like PodPage. That would just be perfect if you allowed for that, but no, we have to use our feed and all this stuff. But what they have built in is they have the financial model built in. So you, with one click, you're paying, which is great. On the other hand, is not great because they're always popping up little things like, hey, you should spend money on this, which I hate you know, it's like, no, it's value for value. Don't put the free option at the bottom. Let people know, you know, so there's some problems with that. But that integration, if I was starting from scratch and I didn't, well, for whatever reason, I would trust them as a host, which I'm not seeing that right now. I want features. I want 2.0 features. They don't offer that. I can see why people go with that. So I think that integration, and once you've, Substack has mass adoption with people who've already put their payment details in. So the value part is like one click, boom, done. Okay, you're good to go. That's the amazing part.
3: And look, they're building on a really strong core function, which is the newsletter and the blog. So
0: Substack is being shitified. I mean, you can just
1: see it a bit.
0: It's gotten demonstrably worse over time. Yeah. More stay on our platform, please don't leave. Mm-hmm. It's a worse experience in every way.
1: The app is horrible.
0: It's so bad. It's not as bad as Medium. You know that.
1: No, but you've got articles, notes, comments, posts. Like I don't know what's what anymore. It's too much.
3: Well, the CTO's just left, and also to join OpenAI.
0: Really?
1: From the fat into the fire. Nice.
3: Well, to start a creator network on OpenAI. I mean, what his announcement was. Yeah. So, and you know, they added a podcast button and stroke tab on Substack because people couldn't find podcasts.
1: Right.
3: But you go and try and look for that and find that tab. I still can't find it. So I think the UI is really a mess right now.
0: It is. And it makes me, it brings up something that me and Adam talked about last week, and which is just everybody's trying to do everything now.
1: Yeah.
0: It's not like, you know, you have hosting companies. Well, I think it started with things like Riverside and Descript putting in hosting, and now it's spreading to where, well, everybody feels like they have to do everything because everybody else is doing everything. And so now I think there's this pressure going on for all platforms to give you every possible thing to do.
3: Well, and I talk about, go on.
0: No, I was just going to finish up by saying true fans, at least you understand podcasting. Like Substack, I mean, they may understand it a little bit, but they started out as a completely, it's a bolt, just like Spotify started out with music and they bolted on podcasts later. I feel like the podcast first world, it makes more sense to bolt on other podcast features to start out as a podcast hosting company and then release like a recording tool or something like Buzzsprout instead of starting out as you know, it's like a meeting tool like Zoom and then adding podcasting onto the side of it.
1: I have to say, I just, because Sam said it, challenge accepted. I went to I got the Substack app. I hit podcast and it shows a whole bunch of podcasts. And this is the interesting thing. So I put in, we get to do this. It shows it as the top hit for in the podcast search. Then I tap and it shows that now these episodes are just articles. I have no player embedded or anything, just purely a link to the to our own player. I think we link to the Bridge Godcaster player. I tap on it. It pops up a page. It still has the click here for this episode, but it has a listen button, and I hit the listen button and boom, a player opens and it's playing our podcast. I don't know. So they recognize it somehow, and I give them no feed. I give them nothing. Somehow they recognize it. That's rather outstanding, I have to say. Mm. Huh?
0: So are you saying that you don't have a presence on Substack?
1: No, we do.
0: But somehow they have your content.
1: No, we our newsletter is on Substack, and we post. So we'll create a new article when the episode comes out, which is basically show notes. And we post a link, but I didn't put the listen button on there. They did that. So they're smarter than I thought, actually.
0: So they're not pulling your feed is what you're saying.
1: No, they're not. As far as I know, they're not.
0: It sounds like they're almost rebuilding you another feed on their side and in effect, possibly. Because you have a play button next to all of your episodes,
1: possibly.
0: But it's only in their silo.
1: Yeah. But if I'm looking for a, other episodes and doesn't she? I don't understand it.
0: This is the problem. This is the problem. It's confusing.
1: It is confusing.
0: And you're the one who's, it's your account.
1: Yeah. Yeah. Well, it's better than what I thought, but it's also much worse than I thought. Oh, well. There it is.
3: Yeah, I was just going to say, Deb, I think what we're seeing is a change from what I call horizontal to a vertical world. So horizontal was Buzzsprout was the host, and then Overcast was the app, or Pocket Cast was the app, right? And then you got WordPress for your blog, and you got something else. And I think we're now spinning that to a vertical where everyone does hosting through. And, you know, Fountain and ourselves became hosts, not because we wanted to. I spoke to Oscar about this. We didn't particularly want to, but we were frustrated asking all the existing hosts
1: to add this.
3: Why is that feature not there? Who's got a pod role? Why don't you do this tag or that tag? And it was like, okay, well, if you're not going to do it, guys, we're just going to come and go. We'll do the hosting part. And, you know, the cost of hosting is minuscule. You know, the cost per gigabyte is literally 0.001. It is not expensive anymore. Mm-hmm. So, you know, in the technology escalator, it's now the bottom of the escalator in terms of feature and function. And you're now seeing all the hosts are having to up their game to differentiate. And yeah.
1: So we just went through the whole video upgrade. Everybody pretty much did that. Do you see a huge uptake as was expected, or is it?
3: No.
1: Yeah, I didn't think so.
0: No, that's as expected. Yeah.
3: I think it's good that we've done it. I think leaving the video to YouTube and Spotify was stupid. So I'm glad that we've all upped our game and done it. Will we see a massive uptake? I don't think so, but, you know, at least we've ticked that box. I mean, you know, Amazon this week have added the alternative enclosure. They've added video in the alternative enclosure, which is really well done. So congratulations to them. But Apple, so as a host, I'm still having to use the proprietary APIs from Apple, Spotify, and YouTube to send video. It's not, you know, they don't support the alternative enclosure. They don't support in the primary enclosure HLS. So we've still got a long way to go in order to get the adoption of video properly in those clients.
0: Is TrueFans hosting, are y'all publishing in the alternate enclosure?
3: Yes. Yeah. Before any of the Apple API stuff came out, we had made the decision to upload MP3 and MP4 and convert to HLS. Mm-hmm. So we did that. Why did we do that? It goes back to the other big issue that's going around. What is a play? How long should a play be? And how can you get first party data? And we were like, okay, we can't beg, borrow, or steal. Apple will not give it to us, Spotify or YouTube. And you look at Bumper, you know, they have to ask their clients to give them a login, and then they extract, right, and then they aggregate in some dashboard, but it's micro data just for their clients. Now, we worked out, and I'm going to, you know, I told you in the email, I'm now going to reveal how we're doing it, because I think everyone should be doing it, because we've got to break the monopoly of these three big players. So there is something that we did. We converted all of the content, MP3 and MP4, into HLS, and then we used this HTTP 206 partial content. And what that does is it actually asks for a range request. So we're streaming content down to the client, and the range request is being pushed. At the point when the person stops requesting content, i.e. they stop playing, we know exactly that A, they've played it, and B, how long they've played it, and then we can put that in our metrics, and that's how we do it. So we can do that across all apps, and it works really well.
0: Mm-hmm. I guess the issue that leaves, though, is the thing that we're facing right now. I've gotten two questions in the last couple of weeks of people texting me and saying, "Hey, is this y'all?" And gave us a screenshot of, they gave me a screenshot of a user agent claiming to be Podcast Index, and it is not us. Obviously this has been happening forever, but it seems like this is now a huge problem. user agent faking is now just the norm. You have no idea whether or not Apple Podcasts or Overcast or, you know, Podverse or TrueFans, you'd have no idea if that's legitimately who they are, but you cannot tell anymore.
3: No. And so my learning curve has been vertical since we became a host. So the first thing was, okay, how do we do this? How do we get our own CDN? How do we make the optimization? So great learning. Then we did the HLS learning, and then everyone jumped on the HLS bandwagon. Brilliant. And so that's the next stage. And then we started to get all the streaming data coming back, and it was like hours and hours of stuff. And we were seeing bots all over the place. And so we built a WAF, which is a firewall, and we basically allowed the individual creator then see all of the bots. So we worked with John Spurlock's OPORG list to begin with. And so we could see the ones that had truly said they were a user agent and they were bots. And then as a creator, you can then turn them on or off. So the reason why we gave the option was because some people said, no, I want to be indexed by OpenAI. No, I want to be indexed by these bots. And other people were like, well, that's costing me money. No, turn it off. So we gave that option. But now we're getting unknown data in terms of streaming. It's quite a large percentage, and we don't know how to fix it right now.
1: Seems like it was 60% or something when I saw that graph you posted.
3: Yeah, it's really high. And I think the answer is Apple. And so if these bots are apps, forget web for a minute. If these bots are apps, and that bot that James highlighted, you know, which was removing the ads and providing some skipping capability, that's up in the App Store. But the first version was spoofing itself as Overcast, and now it's worked out that it can turn off that and it doesn't have to even give a user agent. Apple makes 30% from that app because it's a paid app. Apple could enforce every app to have a user agent before it is allowed into the App Store. And that would fix it, because then it would be a whitelist that we as, you know, hosts could then point ourselves to, oh, that's what it is. Okay. That would fix it, but Apple's never going to do this. It's, I don't know if they're interested.
0: So you're saying that this particular app is now claiming to be something like a web browser?
3: Yeah, it can claim to be Safari. Right. It knows now that if it claims or reports itself, it will be blocked. So now it says, well, I'm going to illegally claim to be something else then, and no one's policing me, so happy days.
0: Hmm. You know, that is interesting, because that could be, I'd seen James mention that, or heard him mention it, and I wasn't really following what he was saying. But now that you lay it out like that, I think I understand, because if there was a user agent enforcement mechanism on apps, that really would make a big difference.
1: That would help. Yeah, it definitely would help.
0: And it's not like it's completely out of line with the other enforcement. I mean, Apple and Google enforce lots of things on app developers, and we know this because sometimes app developers have to email us and say, hey, I submitted my app for app review, and they say that I'm not allowed, that they won't approve it unless I get written approval from Podcast Index that I can use your API. So they already enforce lots of different requirements like that. That is something that Apple and Google, I don't know that I agree with you, Sam, though, but I think that sounds like something they absolutely would do. I don't see how it hurts them at all.
3: Well, how do we get them to do that? You know, we have friends in both camps, but nobody seems to want to supersede.
0: Nope.
3: Hello?
1: I'm sorry about that. I'm sorry. I was on the phone with Apple. Okay.
0: I felt like my brain turned inside out for
1: a second. I'm sorry. I was on the phone with Apple. Yes.
0: That's the question of how do you get, you know, giant, you know, mega, you know, mega national corporations to do anything. We can hear you coming back, Adam.
1: So, you still hear me?
0: Yeah, I'm hearing it. Yeah. You're bleeding through, brother.
1: I'm bleeping through. I'm sorry. All right. Thank you. But I'll stop now.
0: How do you get these humongous corporations to do anything? That is an unknown thing.
3: Well, I think if you talk about it more and talk about it as a pain point, I mean, this week was crazy in podcast movement. You know, Tom Webster stood up on stage and said, you know, Netflix is basically one of the top three podcast platform apps. I'm like, where's that come from? Then Rob Walsh said, yeah, but Netflix only has one in 67,000 podcasts, you know, so yours isn't going to be part of it. And then Apple has a play that is zero, you know, literally 1 second. YouTube has a play that is a hover. The Ampercord totally tried to get something to be 30 seconds. That lasted about 30 seconds.
1: Yeah. And that and died, so, as predicted. We knew that would die.
3: Yeah. So nothing is, you know, so we've got this going off in the background about what is a play, what's the analytics. And then we've got user agents. There's a lot in the air right now, I think, that we have to fix, and not quite sure how we go about it.
0: Well, I think from experience, we all know that you can't fix
1: stupid
0: 10 things at once.
1: Can't fix stupid.
0: well, there's that too. You can't fix 10 things at once. You gotta like make your list and hit the biggest ones. To me, the lists of things that have to be fixed always come down into two camps. It's like, is it realistic this will ever be fixed? Well, okay, once you get through that filter, which one is the most likely to be fixed? Not which one is the thing that hurts the most, but which one is the, which issue that you're trying to solve is most likely to receive a favorable ear from the people, from this other group. And if you hit that one, and then the next most likely, instead of trying to solve your hardest problem first or your worst problem first, if you solve the one that you're most likely to find agreement on first, then over time you build a consensus or a base in order to start working on the next hardest thing. And I mean, I think at least Spotify has shown zero interest in playing in the open podcast world at all. They just seem to not care. Apple, on the other hand, I think Apple Podcasts, that team over there, I think they would love nothing more than to see App Store review enforce user agents to make these other podcast apps.
1: If they do it, everybody will do it. So that would be great.
3: Yeah. I think the biggest problem is it's mini fiefdoms inside of Apple. So the podcast team won't have App Store input. I mean, you look at Apple, it's got siloed all over it, right? So the app music, the app audiobooks, the app for podcasting, all separate. Look at Amazon, exactly the same. Audible is different to Amazon Music, is different to Wondery, is different to Art19. This is corporate fiefdoms being exposed at the front end, whereas Spotify is an aggregated app. At least it appears to the consumer as one app with audiobooks, podcasts, and music.
1: Well, we had this solution kind of bubbling for a little bit, which is the idea of registering your ID, your what's the word I'm looking for, your user agent. Yeah, user
0: are
1: agent.
0: You talking about the HTTP signing?
1: Well, whatever it is, I mean, HTTP signing, I think that's what it was. In general, look, Google forced HTTPS on us for everything.
0: Yes.
1: So why don't we get them to enforce this for everything? This would actually, it doesn't matter too much to me, but it does matter to people who are paying for bandwidth, although we just heard I should start a CDN because it's pennies, it's fractions of pennies now, so that's a new business I'm working on. But at the same time, it is costing people money, and it would be nice if we had the ability to say, no, not you, you know? No, not you, or only you, or whatever it is. And that should go for browsers too.
0: Well, yeah, I don't really know about, I don't want to go back down the signing argument.
1: You already tried that.
0: Yeah. And we do it. That's how you can tell if it's us. If you want to know if it's the Podcast Index aggregator, we sign our request with a public key. You can verify that it is us. So we do. We put our money where our mouth is. We're walking the walk. And I don't want to like relitigate that whole thing.
1: Oh my God! But you're buzzing like crazy.
0: I know. Oh, well, oh,
1: there
0: not
1: it is.
0: Anymore.
1: Move the chocolate.
0: I swallowed my chocolate. But like, I don't want to relitigate that whole thing. But at the same time, this I think what we're seeing is an escalation in the issue of apps being impersonated. It's an impersonation and escalation. That's what we're seeing. And so if you're an app, I know that there's, you know, Spurlock and Marco and all these, I know that they have legitimate reasons not to want to do this. But at the same time, if you see millions of requests claiming that they're you, but they're not, that's also, you have to admit that's a problem. Because what if they're being abusive and it's not your app doing it?
1: Yeah.
3: Well, the biggest problem is if you keep spoofing that you're Overcast and suddenly people block Overcast and yes. The legitimate Overcast thing gets blocked, then, you know, Marco's going to be very upset. And I would be too if it was TrueFans getting blocked. So before we get to that problem, let's try and fix it, because we know that's the problem that will bite us in the future.
0: And I think that was the biggest misunderstanding of that whole argument, is that it was looked at from the standpoint of, if you have signing, then you can get blocked. But the whole point of it was to not get blocked. That was the whole point of it, was if you sign your stuff, we'll know that you are who you are, and we'll know not to block you. And so, like, I think the incentive to not block a legitimate app is stronger than the incentive to block a legitimate app. So, like, why? And at what point would a hosting company or provider want to block legitimate download traffic from a real app? I can't think of one.
3: So Tom Rossi at the PSP has proposed this. I think it's on the GitHub as well. The only other negative I heard was the podcast apps that are serverless wouldn't be able to participate. Now, I don't understand that enough, but that's one of the arguments.
1: Say that again.
3: So the apps that are serverless would not be able to participate in a signing because they don't have a back end to sign against.
0: I understand the argument, but I think that's easy to work around with, like, an escrow.
1: Yeah. Okay. Yeah, okay. I agree.
0: I don't think that's a problem at all. I mean, I would, the podcast ended, I would be totally willing to host an escrow on behalf of serverless apps. Completely open. We could, and
1: how about this? Let's just do it. Let's just build it. Build an escrow for all apps, for all I care. And just make it a thing. And then maybe someone will pick it up and say, oh, look what these guys are doing. And that's good. I mean, that's how things usually work in this world. You build it, you push it. It's like any other type of content. Oh, here's a new tag. Oh, here's a key to sign with. Oh, I kind of like that.
0: Well, yeah, we can get some key sign. We can get a nonce or some sort of key signing material, give it to an app developer. They can sign it with their key. Put their public key in our escrow, and then we have verified that they are who they say they are, and then we'll basically co-sign. I'm fine with that.
3: You know, we'll join you. You know that. Yeah. So.
1: As always.
3: We've got nothing else to do. We've been twiddling our thumbs waiting for you.
0: You already finished the internet. So, yeah.
3: We got to the end. We're like, now what?
1: How's business doing in general, Sam?
3: Pretty good. Daily signups of users about 500-600 people.
1: Wow.
3: And hosts about 20 to 30 a day minimum. With some days we spike at 50. So it's good. It's good. It's going well. I'm going to reveal something that you might not be aware of. So Mo, my developer, who is stuck in Afghanistan.
1: Currently. Yes, I know.
3: He was in Iran. He got out just before the internet was turned off. He was in Afghanistan living in his uncle's farmyard just outside of Kabul. How that guy delivers anything to me, I have no idea.
0: Sam, one day you're going to have to tell the story of how you know this guy. I mean, like, it sounds like he's always in the deepest, darkest.
1: I'm thinking since country. He's from Afghanistan, it was probably Sam's old import-export business.
3: No. I won't tell you who, but I was at a podcast movement 3 years ago, and they wanted to invest into TrueFans, and we shook hands, $250,000. And then I got a phone call at 8 o'clock the next morning because I'd spoken and said, oh, Mo's in Iran, you know, that's where my CTO is. And he went, I do work with the government. We can't do this. And that was it was just removed. I've currently got, so I've never revealed this. I'm quite happy to do it on this show. We've raised 2 million at a 10 million valuation. That's what we did. We did that excellent. Back at the beginning. Oh,
4: congratulations.
3: No, not excellent, because while Mo is in Afghanistan, they won't give me the money. It's stuck in a bank account. So he's currently
1: All 2 million?
3: All, nothing will be really. So he's currently at an airport on his way to Dubai. We have to now send a photo next week with a geolocated photo. It can't be AI.
1: It's like,
0: KYC. Of him standing in front of the Dubai airport, right?
3: Anything.
1: It's KYD, know your developer. You've got to do a whole... Well, wait a minute. Hold on. Stop for a second.
3: Right. Go on.
1: So this is 2 million pounds sterling, I'm presuming.
3: Yes. Yep.
1: And from what I understand, you did this under an interesting UK-specific financing law for small business.
3: And EIS,
1: so, so you got a bunch of
3: high net worth.
1: That's the term I'm looking for. High net worth who actually get a tax benefit for making this investment. Their tax benefit probably doesn't count until they make the actual investment. But I'm trying to make the connection to why this is being held. Is it being held by them or
3: yes. who's okay. the lead investors basically through due diligence? I'm not going to lie because it'll come out in discovery anyway. So when you tell them where he is, they go, oh, no, that's too dangerous. We won't do it. But if you can get him out and put him somewhere else where we think it's a safe country, we'll release the money. And we're like, okay, come on. So we've been trying and trying.
1: Oh, man. If you need help, I do have contacts in that area.
3: Right.
1: I do.
3: Okay.
1: Certainly getting people out of a country, if he doesn't mind a military C-130 military transport.
3: I don't care how you get him out.
1: It's not very comfortable, but we probably can bust them out, man, if he has some kind of paperwork.
3: My wife will agree with you because our savings are dropping like a rocket right now with me funding. So
1: yeah, I hear you.
3: Yeah, it'll be lovely if we can, because it's awful. I can see the money because I've got access to the account. It's sitting there, but I can't access it.
1: That's brutal.
3: Because if I do, then obviously the investors will come at me. I mean, the EIS is a great scheme in the UK. It stands for Enterprise Investment Scheme. And what it means is if you've got a tax bill, let's say £100,000 tax bill, you can put that money legitimately into a certified startup.
1: Yeah, that's great.
3: And then so long as that startup survives 3 years, you get 75% of that back as, relief.
1: Tax
3: and
1: relief.
3: And if I fail, they get 75%. And if I make a killing, then it's capital gains free. So they don't pay tax on the upside.
0: I just love how the British. I love how the British call. They just straight up call this a scheme.
1: I know. it took me a while to figure that one out. You have the BBC licensing scheme as well. Everything's a scheme over there. Schemers. I'm telling you, the British are schemers.
0: At least it's honest.
1: Yeah. Well, Sam, send me a note later. I'm happy to see if I can put you in touch with somebody who can help him. As long as he has some kind of paperwork, you know, everything's possible.
3: He literally got his passport about a week ago. Don't ask. I don't ask. And he got a visa as well. Again, I don't ask. So
1: a visa for Dubai or for the US?
3: Yeah.
1: For Dubai.
3: No, Dubai. Okay. Yeah.
0: Well, this guy is critical to the podcasting 2.0 ecosystem. So we got to stick him in a hubcap and spin him out of there or something. I mean,
3: hold on to that wheel, mate. You're going out.
0: Yeah. Things are going to get a little dicey.
1: Wow. Oh, well, I'm sorry to hear that, but we'll see what we can do for you, man. We'll definitely see what we can do for
3: you. I just find it amazing when I go to Mo every day because we talk every day and I go, hey, we've got this crazy idea for this feature or function, whatever. And he goes, yeah, leave it with me. And a day or two later, it's done. And I go, how are you doing this? I mean, I moan about my broadband connection in the UK and he's probably got, one hand pointed out the window with an air to try and get some internet access,
0: Yeah, and this is pre, and he was doing this pre AI. I mean, this
4: yeah.
0: was he was coding features in 24 hours way before AI even existed.
3: Yeah, exactly. Yeah. Now, thanks to Claude, we are rebuilding all of TrueFans at the moment.
1: Oh, really? Oh, okay. Oh, that's interesting.
0: Well, I have found that, I don't know if you're in the same boat, but when you build things very fast, you have a lot to go back and clean up after the fact.
3: Oh yeah. I mean, refactoring is yeah. essential, but one of the, by hook or by crook, we got lucky. We didn't plan it. We built

0: Yeah. But yeah, I mean, that's what we're doing right now because we can't
1: are you gonna do CarPlay? Yeah, exactly. Android Auto and CarPlay.
0: Exactly.
1: Now, are you considering putting everything in there, like the, with the kitchen sink, with the newsletter capability, basically creating a Substack?
0: It's going to be a pure native. Yeah, we have so many micro issues that our user experiences that, you know, limit us. So, good example, when it goes to the iPhone screen when you're playing a podcast,
1: yeah,
0: the play button doesn't work. Yeah. You have to open it in order to play, right? It just doesn't work.
1: You don't have to tell us. We've been through this pain many, many times.
0: And so I just bit the bullet and said to Mo, look, forget it. Let's just stop building new stuff. Let's get to a point where we're happy. And then let's just build a native and then submit them. So that's what we're doing.
2: Oh, yeah, wow. and then you get to get on the bandwagon of waiting 2 weeks for approval.
1: Yeah,
2: that's just the way life is. I mean, it's just the way it is. You can't change that. You got to play that game. And I mean, Paul, because one thing Paul's doing right now with Godcaster is having to re-architect the whole thing for Android. What started it was Android Automotive, mm-hmm. You know, which is the new version that's replacing Android Auto. And evidently, it's a completely different animal. And so that just really got none of the existing stuff framework that he was using would work. So he had to just refactor the whole app from scratch. And that's going to be the new, but you're going to have to, because Google is way more aggressive at deprecating stuff than Apple is.
0: Oh, we lost access to the Google store recently because we wanted it. Again, the UK is weird. We've got these codes that determine what your company is, right? Mm. So they're called SIC codes, SIC.
1: It's a scheme.
0: Yes. And Audio UK has now got the UK government to agree on two new denominations. One is podcast producer and one is podcast sort of app. That's not the exact ones, but that's roughly what it is. There's two codes. And so we wanted to be listed as a podcast app. Don't know what the benefit or downside would be, but I wanted to do it. So we took the opportunity to take TrueFans FM Limited as our company name from what it was before, which was TrueFans Technologies. Anyway, because we've just changed the limited company name, Google just took us out of the App Store. So we had to reapply. Apple, no change. Didn't care.
1: Don't worry. They'll screw you with something else. They always do.
2: That sounds like the American NAICS stuff. It's like a company, like industry code.
0: Yes, exactly.
2: Yeah. Designate. Yeah. I think that doesn't that all come down to like insurance or something?
0: I'm not sure what the value of it is, but it was one of those, it came out, Audio UK had done the work. I thought, let me try and do that for my own company then. You know, trying to eat the latest, greatest thing. And then, of course, I screwed myself over, but hey.
1: How do you remedy that? What do you do?
0: We create a new account on Google, in the Google Play Store. Boy. We resubmit, and then we put it in. And
2: start over from zero.
0: Yeah, exactly. Yeah.
1: Wow. Well, so, this is depressing, Sam. Tell me something.
0: No, it's not. No.
1: Got to ramp up that wine business, man. Podcast is a bust.
0: No, I think what I'm seeing is premium content is now becoming much more prevalent. I think people are beginning to accept paying for quality content. Stripe, I don't know if you saw, I posted yesterday, they've got pay by bank, which I thought was really interesting. Mm-hmm. We've just enabled it. Again, I think there's stuff happening. We still haven't got that micropayment, you know, the way that we all want it to be. But I think there's still hope there. Mm-hmm. I'm not sure how yet. And look, I think, you know, we are moving the needle forward. You know, HLS is there now. We have got audio video. We are seeing the alternative enclosure used. If you look at all the tags and the lag between thought and implementation, it's about 3 years, but it's all happening. So I'm really positive.
1: Okay. I'm glad you are.
2: If we can avoid the thing I'm mostly concerned about is just avoiding an economic crash at this point. I feel like the AI bubble is so close to popping.
1: Well, it's only three.

0: 2.8% of GDP.
1: Well, I've got
0: 0.8%. That's a lot.
1: I had some clips I was going to play today before we knew you were going to be on, Sam. And like, I mean, I'm pretty concerned about that. And I think that's one of the reasons why Bitcoin is going up is not because of money printing, but because of like what I was hearing was that the AI debt markets have grown so large that they're now competing with treasury auctions.
0: Yep, that's right.
1: That is insane. That cannot be a good thing. And you're talking about they're competing with treasury markets and they're already at like 10% on a note.
0: Whew. Really?
1: This is not going to end well. This is the beginning of a, because when you see that, that means the only way that the treasury market survives is by increasing to match those debt,
0: increase interest rates. Yeah.
1: Yeah. You got to increase the yield.
0: Well, then we have Buffalo Bessent. His idea is to get everybody to use our debt as a stable coin, which I think is a good gambit. I really do. I still think it's a good gambit.
1: Yeah. And what I'm saying is, get Mo out of there as soon as possible.
0: Yes.
1: Get your money. Yeah. Put that stuff in cash and hold on.
0: We're going to have to do an extract. You know how the CIA extractions work, Sam? Yes. It's like Mo has to go into a field and he has like this big rubber band and the plane comes down with a hook.
1: I'm not kidding you.
0: Yeah, the hook. Yeah. And it whisks him off into the air behind the plane and then they reel him in slowly. So
1: drop your laptop.
2: Yeah, exactly.
0: He needs a backpack.
2: That's got all the code on it. No, don't do that, please.
0: Yeah. Get him a backpack. Hey, Sam, we appreciate so much what you do, man. We joke around, we have fun, but you really, you've been leading so much in all of the 2.0 development, and we really want you to succeed. So whatever we can do.
2: Thank you.
0: Obviously,
2: thank
0: we want to help. You can hang around if you want. I'm just going to thank a few people because I did hear some boosts come in.
2: I'll hang in there.
0: Hang in there. Very good.
2: I have to tell you, my family, by the way, is not allowed between 6:30 and 8 o'clock to talk to me on a Friday night.
0: I understand.
2: We've had arguments. It's like my wife's booked theatre tickets. I'm not going. I don't go anywhere. It's like, not going.
1: At least you went to your own birthday party in the back garden.
2: Well, that's a Saturday. No, it had to be a Saturday.
0: Okay, let me see. So we are value for value. 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It goes straight into the account for podcastindex.org. And obviously, there's a lot going on, a lot of machines. Mindy needs to be fed. 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You can support us with PayPal. We also got some boosts coming in. Actually, we got a Lightning invoice payment. I'm not quite sure where that came from. 100 sats just came in. I don't know who it's from, but it says, good show today.
1: I see it.
0: Mm-hmm. Martin Lindeskog, 1701. There it is. He says, and he comes in for true fans, mm-hmm. as he always does. Fascinating conversation in cyberspace. Adam, Dave, Sam, go podcasting. More power to Mo, CTO, KYD. And he also sent another 1111 with a cheers to Sam's wine business. Indeed. Dreb Scott, 1234, coming in from Castomatic. I'm here, stuck in our on-prem data center, tracking down fiber or SFP issue for some new servers.
1: Ooh. Yikes.
0: Yeah. And I hit the delimiter. So, Dave, you are up with your spiffy new pull.
1: Oh, Randall Black. $5. We got these are PayPals. We got $5 from him. We got John Hind, $12.79. I think John had a message. Why did it not come?
0: It was Eric PP who sent the Lightning invoice from Boost Me Bitch. So okay, thank you, Eric PP.
1: Yeah. Oh, thank you. I cannot find his note. I'll have to find it after the fact. James Sullivan, $10.
0: Thank you.
1: Thank you, James. Cohen Glossbach, $5. Christopher Reamer, $10. Jorge Hernandez, $5. Michael Goggin, $5. And the boys and girls at Buzzsprout, $1,000.
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2: They are a great bunch of guys.
0: They support a lot in podcasting. Thank you so much. We really appreciate it.
1: Let's see. I think I got John's note here. Oh yeah, he says, you accompany me whilst marshalling the park run on Saturday mornings, 9 o'clock UK time.
0: Yes.
1: I don't know what the park run is, but
0: it's a run in the park morning. Yeah, it's a run in the park.
1: Let's see, Dreb Scott, 716 sats. He says, bat signal received. Sorry for all the truck talk last week. I was successful in getting the alternator replaced last Friday.
0: Very good.
1: Anonymous, 578. We got a few anonymous of various amounts, 920, 189, quite a few of those. We got a fountain user, another anonymous, 6691. Thank you, user 9401, blah, blah, blah. Let's see, Reed BTC at Fountain, 1176. 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
2: Mm-hmm. I have to tell you, most of the people in my village think I run OnlyFans.
1: Run everything else. Why would you not?
0: There's that guy. He's loaded. He runs OnlyFans. That guy. Yeah. As you cruise by in the Ferrari.
1: He's like, what is he? What does Sam even do? Does anybody know? Love Down Babylon at Fountain. 1234. Is there something self-hostable as a value split destination in my podcast feed that could automatically split again to multiple wallets, like a wallet switch where a band subsplits what others split to them, but for a changing list of charities? Thanks.
0: I think that's a combination of boostmebitch.com and the Tard Box. That's the thing.
1: That is a sentence that I never expected to hear in my life. You know, it is a combination of Boost Me Bitch and Tard Box.
0: You know, Chad F. He makes he's vibe coding a lot of cool stuff, but the commercial value of his stuff, the marketing is a little askew. I think it's hilarious. I love it, but I can just see. You know, hey, Pastor Jimmy, I just want everyone to go to boostmebitch.com.
1: That's not going to work.
0: It's going to be a bit of an issue. We need some different marketing there, Chad F.
1: That's why you use Boost Me Buddy.
0: Boost Me Buddy. Boost Me Buddy. Yeah.
1: Anonymous Fountain User, 2007 sats. Thank you, Anonymous User. We got Comic Strip Blogger, 10,000 sats.
0: There he is.
1: And CSB.
0: 10,000? I thought it was... Oh, that's interesting. Your numbers must be off. Because I see 18.
1: That's the part that went to us.
0: Right, but the total number is 18.
1: Mm-hmm. We got 10, though, from the podcast index.
0: Right, but don't you want to give him the...
1: Well, I don't see it. I need to, it's not in my export.
0: Okay, all right.
1: Tell me what is the total.
0: 18,000 sats.
1: Okay. We get 18,000 sats through Comic Strip Blogger.
0: And I say this because otherwise you know that he'll never give up on us. gave you 18. By the way, what I really loved this past week and a half, something was up with Comic Strip Blogger and he posted something and it was beautiful to see our community say, "Hey man, are you okay? Is everything?" I texted him. I said, "Everything okay?" He's like, "No." I'm like, "Well, let me know what I can do to help." But I just love seeing everybody everyone's had an issue with Comic Strip Blogger at some point. But it was really nice to see. Everyone's like, "Hey, bro, you okay? What's going on?" That was just beautiful to see. And Comic Strip Blogger, if there's anything we can do, let us know.
1: Howdy, Damon Adam. Today, I recommend not a podcast, but YouTube channel. youtube.com/@puppetedgar.
0: Puppet Edgar.
1: So... Puppet Edgar, who is a blue puppet akin to Triumph Insult Comic Dog, is operated by No Agenda Fan. Yo, CSB, still stonewalled by Adam Curry. This gram was $15.10 when sent.
0: I wonder if it's my stonewalling that is making him feel so down. I hope
1: this
0: not.
1: You're going to have to solve this problem.
0: Yeah.
1: It's now firmly in your camp.
0: Yeah. Okay. I'm going to solve this. We've got to solve this. It's just, my life is a mess. It's all right.
1: Yep.
0: Yeah. Okay. Was that it?
1: That's it.
0: That's it.
1: That's it. There's nothing else.
0: There's nothing. It's the end of the road.
1: We've reached the end.
0: Yeah. Sam, is there anything else we can do for you? Can we help besides the things we already discussed? Anything else you want to close out with?
2: No. I mean, it's cool. I think what is it? 5 years, 6 years now we've been on this journey.
0: Yeah, six.
2: Yeah.
0: Six,
2: I mean, yeah. You know, and we are moving the needle forward. No. It's cool. I love it. That's why
1: the needle just does not, it just does not move very fast.
0: It's a needle.
2: No, but if you look back over the time, it's really funny. The arrow of time moves forward slowly, but when you look back, it's moved really quickly. You know, you see things, you go, wow, we came up with that crazy idea. Or let's say, you know, Ukraine came up with a crazy idea and, you know, it's implemented and then suddenly it's adopted by the big players and suddenly it's everywhere, transcripts, chapters, person tag, you know, it's great.
0: And I think the thing that's often missed is that it is the board meeting that keeps it all together. Mm-hmm. Every open source project should be doing some kind of podcast, some kind of board meeting. The idea of doing it live with a boardroom and people chiming in, and we have fun. You know, we're goofing off. There's, you know, no one's the police officer of anything. It is such a beautiful example of what podcasting can do. And Tina asked me the other day. She says, "So why do you do this podcasting 2.0 podcast?" I said, "Well, one." Otherwise, I'd never catch up with Dave. I just want to talk to my buddy Dave.
2: I'd be lonely on a Friday night as well.
0: Yeah, we don't want Sam to be lonely. We want commentary blogger himself, to have something to do. But it's also, it's in our DNA. And it's who we are. It's a part of who we are. And I just love that this community has grown and that people continue to contribute. And it's a beautiful thing. It's a very beautiful thing. Sam, thank you so much, brother. Dave, thank you. Everybody have a great weekend. And we will return next Friday for another board meeting of Podcasting 2.0. I hope you will join us. Somebody bring the donuts. We'll see you then.

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1: No ID is meant for a sane audience. No ID may contain liberty-oriented content. Pinko discretion is advised. Now, here's No ID with Paul Banducci and Scott Moskowitz.
2: Well, it almost happened again. We almost started doing the show, but this time we caught ourselves and hit the record button. It's North Idaho's Mainstream Media Deconstruction. I'm Scott.
3: Hello, Internet. I'm Paul. Yeah, we almost did it again, but we're getting better at it. It only took us a year to figure it out. When we get together and start talking, we need to just hit the record button immediately. We're going to do 20 minutes of the show without the show part.
2: Just drop my bell. It remains to be seen if we can continue to remember that. We might just revert next week.
3: It's true. We are like guppies with short memories.
2: Huh? Here is where I'd like to start this week before we get into deconstructing Idaho's mainstream media. Ripe as ever. Lots of low-hanging fruit. Now, there's not even any fruit, like, you know, in the middle or the upper part of the tree. It's all just dangling at the ground, getting eaten by squirrels. The freaking media, man. I'd like to go through a couple of last week's drops and discuss which one should go on the soundboard very quickly, because this note came in as part of a donation note, which I will read the donation note in our Value for Value segment, where we will describe the model that this program runs on, because we don't have advertisers or sponsors or anything. It came in from the Agenda Archaeologist. So this part of the note I'm reading now: what if the previous episode's sound drops were cataloged at the beginning of the next episode? So you'll see why he's saying that as I read his note later in the show. But I want to start with, because we do that at the end of shows, where, you know, we're amused by a bunch of different cuts from that episode. Like, oh, that should go on the soundboard. Sometimes they do, sometimes they don't. So I pulled a bunch, and I'd like to go through them and have you weigh in. Here is the first one.
3: Now, who weigh in? Me?
2: Yeah.
3: Them?
2: We're gonna make an executive decision per the Agenda Archaeologist prompting. So here's a new proposal for a new 999. Which would not to supplant this one,
4: 99999,
2: but just to be like another version of it. And that was Mike the Llama Licker from the now unemployed Idaho Statesman Watchdog Journalist. He had a nine that might work well.
5: Nine.
2: The context was this.
5: You go back 20 years or so ago, and we had 100 people in our newsroom. Now we're going to have nine.
2: Okay. Is that worthy?
3: I'm on the fence.
2: I know. It sounded really good in context, but then when I isolated the nine, it wasn't quite as good.
5: Nine.
2: It's okay. And he's on the phone, which is a little bit annoying, and it is really hard to compete with this guy.
4: Nine.
2: You know, the intensity.
3: It is really hard to dethrone the Führer.
2: Where am I missing it here? I have some other ones. It's in 46. Oh, here we go. Okay, here. It's in 46. Here is this one.
6: Deep grunting coming.
2: So there was the deep grunting from the Boise School District settling a lawsuit with a former female and a trans something. And there was, remember, they were in the bathroom and they heard deep grunting coming from one of the stalls. So there's either this one.
6: Deep grunting.
2: Or this is actually how it sounds like, deep grunting coming from the stall, but I cut this.
6: Deep grunting coming. Deep grunting coming.
2: Is any of that good? Deep grunting?
3: Yeah, I mean, deep grunting obviously makes the cut. I was an immediate cut maker.
6: Deep grunting.
3: I'm pretty sure I had a stop, so I could say we gotta make that one a sound drop.
2: All right, we'll add deep grunting.
3: So yes, as usual, I agree with myself.
2: Here is this one.
7: Pay more for schools.
2: That's from 4 News Now, is asking Coeur d'Alene
3: school. Just an evergreen.
2: Evergreen, yeah. It approves the latest
3: temporary. The answer to every question that anybody in bureaucracy, anybody ever asks. It's like, you could just use that sound drop for
7: pay more for schools.
2: It's for a temporary levy.
3: And what are we going to do about this problem? Pay more for schools. What about this problem?
7: Pay more for schools.
2: Okay. So that one's going on. Yes.
3: Yeah. We can't afford housing. What do? Pay more for schools.
2: Here's this one. That was NPR doing the sheep podcast promo for all the when the flock cameras observe the sheep of Idaho. This is how NPR hears it. Do we like that?
3: Yo, I love that one. That one's okay. One of my recent favorites.
7: Come on. Pay more
3: can,
7: for
3: because sheep. Just remember, you can shear a sheep many times, but you can only skin him once.
2: Okay. Here is another one from that same 4 News Now Coeur d'Alene school temporary levy again.
8: The district says it needs more money.
3: Yeah, you could you got to tie that one right into a pay more for schools.
7: Pay more for schools.
8: The district says it needs more money.
2: So I don't have these as buttons yet. This is all just in waveform because I'll add them as we decide which one. So I'm having to sort of skip around here. Okay, so that's a yay. How I got two more.
8: The district doesn't get enough.
2: You'll notice a theme.
3: That one might not make the cut. Yeah, well, it starts to get redundant. So we have to pick the best of the best.
2: Yes, fair enough. All right, so we'll delete that one. And final one.
9: Erasing your immune system's memory.
2: That's from Krem Channel 2 and Dr. Celine Gounder.
3: Yeah, we got to bust that one out anytime they appeal to the experts.
2: Experts have said it's
3: a surge in memory erasing bacteria.
9: Erasing your immune system's memory.
2: And remember, that's measles is like AIDS.
3: No, you can't remember. That's the problem.
9: Erasing your immune system's memory.
2: So that's a yay as well.
3: That's a yay.
2: Okay. Done.
3: These people are the experts.
2: So that might be what we just kind of do some housekeeping at the top of the show and just kind of decide what we'll do from what we'll add from last week's episode. Thanks, Agenda Archaeologist, for the suggestion. It's a good one.
3: Thinking of making this a feature of every episode?
2: I don't see why not. Like, sure, I don't see why not.
3: Go through the menu.
2: They're always funny, and I always, you know, I don't necessarily need to make a dictatorial declaration for what should be added to the soundboard. This is a democracy.
3: Oh, okay. Well, I'm for it. It's fun. Gives people a chance to revisit some of our favorites. Gives us a chance to revisit some of our favorites. So if we make it a feature of the episode, I'm cool with it.
2: There you go. Yeah,
3: what do we got to call it, though? We got to call it something. Sound drop minute or something. We got to come up with some catchy name with alliteration, because you know me, I'm a sucker for alliteration.
2: I would love suggestions. The Agenda Archaeologist would be maybe the first person to, if you got a suggestion for what to name that little vignette, that'd be great. You know, I want to reset Clean Feed. You're still choppy.
3: Yeah. We could call it I'm Digging It, in honor of the archaeologist.
2: I'm Digging It. I like it. Hey, let me reset Clean Feed, dude. You're still really choppy. I'm not sure why. I'm going to reset it. How's that?
3: I don't know. You tell me.
2: Okay. Well,
3: it's been clean on my end.
2: Yeah. Okay. I'm glad to hear that. So far better. Hopefully that's all it takes. All right. So let's launch into this then, as it is right along the lines of the district doesn't get enough and it needs more money and we need more money for schools.
10: The Idaho state budget is projected to end the current fiscal year with a larger surplus than lawmakers previously expected. That comes after the state made spending cuts across multiple departments last year. Now, new estimates from the Legislative Services Office show the state's financial outlook has improved. When the Idaho legislature wrapped up in April, lawmakers estimated the state would have about $150 million in surplus funds at the end of the fiscal year 2027. But the latest estimate from the Legislative Services Office now puts that number at about $657 million. That's roughly $507 million more than the estimate made in April. The latest figures reflect the state's current revenue and spending projections.
2: So there's the experts whose immune systems have been erased by raw milk, it turns out they can't estimate for jack crap. What is that, like a 9 million percent error?
3: It's big. Also, speaking of short memories, do you remember how early in the session, so we're talking February, March, they couldn't shut up about how we were facing dire financial straits. And of course, it was all the mean old conservative Republicans' faults for not spending enough money on education and healthcare.
11: I mean,
3: and that's why we were in the hole.
11: These cuts are killing people. Literally.
3: Yeah.
11: Literally.
2: That's all we heard.
3: Literally
2: that's
3: killing all we people heard. To the tune yep. of $500 million surplus.
2: Yep.
3: That sounds like total death to me. Man, it's a good thing these people are in charge. It's a good thing they're so much smarter than us, huh, Scott? So not only can they extract maximum dollar from us and celebrate the fact that they've extracted maximum dollar for us, but they never will stop complaining about how it's not enough while they're extracting maximum dollar from us. And they're wrong about how much they got from us.
2: Here's another one that I missed.
12: Governor Brad Little has ordered state officials to keep spending.
2: Remember that one? There's another one from
3: that
2: last show. Yeah. Keep spending.
3: What we ought to do is, you know what we ought to do for our 1 year anniversary, which is coming up, by the way, we ought to just do a 2 hour long super cut of all of these sound drops that all revolve around the experts in spending and memory erasing viruses and just super cut a whole 2 hour thing together. And then and you and I don't say a word. We just put this on for our anniversary and just see if anybody notices a trend.
13: We need this money.
2: Is that? I think that's Alana Rebel.
13: We need this money.
2: They need money.
13: We need this money.
2: That's all we heard is how desperately, but did you hear what they said, what the report said, though?
10: When the Idaho legislature wrapped up in April, lawmakers estimated the state would have about $150 million in surplus funds at the end.
2: So that was still all of the we need money and there's no money and the districts need more money and the we can't keep spending on the more money. It was that was all still based on $157 million estimated surplus?
3: Yeah.
2: Okay.
3: Yeah.
2: Is there any universe I mean, where to any be of this fair, goes back into our pockets? Or, I mean, am I just living on a planet? I mean, obviously, that's a rhetorical and ridiculous question.
3: Yeah, what are you, new here?
2: First day?
3: I remember my first time.
2: Oh, my God. Yeah. There was grunting.
13: I'm happy to be a bureaucrat.
3: For this.
2: Yeah.
3: Boo.
13: Have we all just paid
3: for I guess in their defense, right? Though, a 500 and something million dollar extra. So it's actually like a 6 million and 70 something dollar surplus. But they were off by a mere 500 and something million. Yeah. To be fair to them, that's only 3.5 post-fall city budgets.
2: That's all. You're right.
3: So it's not very much money. You know, when you measure it in post-fall city budgets, it's actually, it's almost bankruptcy.
2: It's tiny. You're completely right. You know what we need to do?
3: Yeah.
2: Let's remove all the gates from all the snowplows in the entire state.
3: We don't have enough money for the state snowplows to have gates.
13: We need this money.
14: We have sort of a problem here.
3: It's only 3.5 post-falls budgets worth. There's, I mean, honestly, when you say it like that, it sounds so small.
2: there's also this one. There's the awkward laugh from the poor lady who had code enforcement shut down her, what was it, her Sasquatch snack stand down in Southern Idaho. Her awkward laugh.
3: Yeah.
2: That one is on there too.
3: Ooh. Oh, that's got to, that has to, yeah. That also makes the cut. These are just gold. We just had a solid lineup this week. They're not all going to make the cut like they did this week, but this week was solid lineups. Put another way, just to make it, you know, so that you understand, Scott, how trivial and petty we're being about this $500 million fuck up. Uh-huh. It's only $262 per man, woman, and child in Idaho. That's it. That's all it is.
2: Nothing. It's nothing.
3: It's just, you know, which divided by or multiplied times five for me, for my household, which is a household of five, is about $1,300, give or take, $1,250, $1,300, because it's $262 per man, woman, and child. So what is that? Times five? They could give me a $1,300 refund. That'd be cool. It would cover half of my property taxes. But don't worry, when they're taking it from us, it's only 3%. When we're cutting them back, it's an apocalyptic 0.8%. Don't ever forget.
11: These cuts are killing people.
3: Literally.
11: Literally.
15: You shouldn't have to pay tax to breathe.
2: And yet here we are.
3: But my roads. Yeah. What about my roads?
2: So you love potholes.
15: Shut up and take my money.
2: Yeah.
3: That's right. That's right. We shouldn't have to pay to breathe, but we're going to do it anyways, because when you angle roads like that.
15: Shut up and take my money.
2: Let's
16: take our road.
2: Let's do well, I guess we could do traffic. Nah, let's forget traffic. Let's do the guns versus HJR4 thing. The article that you sent from Mr. Hoffman. So I have a bunch of audio.
3: I have
2: on
3: that
2: it.
3: Shit dialed up.
2: Go it's right so ahead. Good. It's so good. It, and then I got lots of audio for it.
3: Okay. So I'm going to credit Wayne Hoffman for juxtaposing the two things against each other in a way that I hadn't thought to do so, even though like I knew it, but I didn't put it down on paper the way my friend Wayne Hoffman, who he is the founder of Idaho Freedom Foundation and the former, of course, what would it be? Chairman, I guess. President, CEO of it. He stopped doing that stuff about 4, 5, 6 years ago. Now he's working on a thing called Level Up Humanity. I'm on the board of it. It's a total reframing of the way we look at humanity in general. Basically, it's a lot of like, what if we didn't do what the government said? And what if we didn't bind ourselves to this idea that without the state, everything would be awful? Because actually, it's with the state, everything is awful. But I digress. Wayne puts out a great email every couple of days. And one came down the pipe where he juxtaposed these two things that reveal the absolute lunacy of the matrix in which we live. In Idaho, on one side, you have HJR4, House Joint Resolution 4, which is a ballot initiative that's going to be on the ballot in November, this November in Idaho, where the voters get to decide whether or not to restrict their own rights. Basically, it's regarding the legalization of basically any non-FDA regulated drug at this point, because they didn't stop at marijuana, of course. Oh no, it's anything. Psilocybin, anything that's basically not your over the counter, pharma approved, sponsored by Pfizer drug.
2: Psilocybin.
3: Thank you.
2: Yeah,
3: we'll
2: mushrooms.
3: Well, yeah, you can tell what I do and I don't do here. So basically what it does is it gives the legislature exclusive power to legalize or criminalize all of these drugs that are considered basically not pharmaceutical approved, not FDA approved. There's what's the word I'm looking for, Scott? They're black market drugs. There's another term for it, but illicit
2: substances. Yeah, you mean the runs that are run by the cartel?
17: They're very good at masking themselves as a legitimate private entity, and then when you really pull everything back and you pull these layers back, you realize who you're dealing with. You're dealing with the cartel,
2: right? And they're pushing drugs.
3: Well, the question is which cartel here?
2: Because
3: you have Pfizer and all of them on the one side, which are also a cartel. A bigger cartel.
2: Idaho State Liquor? What would you call that?
3: Oh, that's a cartel as well. It's government run, so it's the biggest cartel of all.
2: Whoa, psychoactive substances? Okay, Cheech.
3: Yeah, ironically enough, the cartel that they tell us to be the most afraid of is the one that actually hurts us the least and may actually provide useful goods and services, but that's a conversation for another time, I suppose. Anyways, what it does is House Joint Resolution 4 is a ballot initiative whereby voters can vote less rights for themselves and give the legislature exclusive power in Idaho to regulate, legalize, or criminalize or decriminalize illicit drugs and substances. So the idea is to basically make it impossible to have a ballot initiative in Idaho to legalize marijuana. That's the main gist of this. That is the main point, because they are afraid that at some point in the near future, as has happened in other states, it will be legalized in Idaho. In fact, Idaho is like, I think, one of two states left in the entire country. There's only a couple of states left, and Idaho is one of them. I don't know. Why don't you look it up for me, Scott? It's one of only two or three states in the entire country where there is not personal use or full recreational use. But Idaho is one of the only holdouts left.
2: Here, let's ask the robot.
3: Let's ask Chauncey.
2: What other states besides Idaho still don't allow for any sort of marijuana?
18: Let me check that.
16: Okay, as of September 2026, if you mean states with no medical program or recreational legalization, the list is Idaho, Georgia, Indiana, Iowa, Kansas, North Carolina, South Carolina, Tennessee, Wisconsin, and Wyoming. With the big caveat that some of those have very limited low THC or CBD program.
2: Yeah, you can do CBD.
18: Yes.
2: Okay. Yeah, okay, so it's actually more
18: so,
2: than
18: so that distinction, that well, no, that distinction matters, I guess, because Idaho, all of that is illegal.
2: Ah.
18: So that is a distinction with a difference. It does matter. In Idaho is one of two states where there are no THC or CBD exemptions, Kansas being the other one. Marijuana is completely 100% illegal in every shape, way, and form. And they're one of two states where there's no exemptions for any of it.
19: You want to get
18: And there's
19: high?
18: Only four states with total marijuana bans. That's Idaho, Kansas, Indiana, Nebraska. Even Ohio has exemptions. Gray area states, which are considered restrictive states, but you can have low THC products or medical THC oil products and programs. Georgia, Iowa, North Carolina, South Carolina, Tennessee, Wisconsin, Wyoming all have exemptions for those low-level stuff. I was looking it up same time as you. Because Chauncey is shit, man. You keep consulting Chauncey, but we get better answers with just the plain old Google machine, man.
2: You want to do...
18: Anyways, the point is, I was right. Idaho is one of two states where everything is illegal. Again, that's Groundhog Day. Again. And HJR4
20: would make it
18: so that the people, us, we don't get a say. Well, we get a say right now. And the vote that's coming up is us getting a say on whether or not we ever get a say again.
20: It's still just once a year, isn't it?
18: Yeah. No, man. It's like every election cycle. Oh, dude.
2: Here's Idaho. So I can go ahead. Oh, sorry, go ahead. Finish it. Well, I was going to play Idaho News 6.
18: No, you go ahead.
2: Illustrating what you're describing here, what this proposal is all about, what they're proposing we take away from ourselves.
21: This November, Idaho voters will have the opportunity to vote on whether the legislature should have the exclusive authority to legalize things like marijuana and other substances, and it would block the ability for citizens to create ballot initiatives. I'm senior reporter Riley Shoemaker, and I put the question in front of voters, and I asked a lawmaker why they support the measure.
2: So right now she's, as you hear from that Nat Pop, she's now on the...
18: And I asked a lawmaker why the lawmakers who stand to gain more power from this support this. Okay.
2: The lawmakers who are super against psychoactive intoxicants, but they get campaign contributions from Pfizer and Moderna. Those lawmakers?
18: Well,
2: yeah.
18: Which is ironic because power is one hell of a drug.
2: This is the Nat Pop that shows you that Riley Shoemaker is now on the streets of downtown Boise with like a dry erase board.
21: Right now, Idaho citizens can gather signatures to put a proposed law on the ballot, including one involving marijuana or other psychoactive substances. House Joint Resolution 4 would change that.
22: Remove the ability for citizens to...
2: So she's holding she's written the language of the proposal on this dry erase board, and she's having a passerby read it hey, is the language clear?
22: Remove the ability for citizens to initiate state statutes that would legalize these substances.
21: If it passes, only the Idaho legislature would have the authority to legalize them. A no vote would keep the current process in place. We showed voters the language and asked if the choice was clear.
23: I don't think yes is necessarily confusing. I mean, it seems pretty clear, and I would probably vote for the citizens.
21: But not everyone found it clear.
24: I think the language is confusing. People are a proper representation of what people think. So, yeah, it should be up to people.
25: That is confusing, yes. I do think that it should be up to the people.
21: August Seymour came to a different conclusion.
26: I feel like definitely it should be held to a higher power, therefore it can be more moderated.
2: Did you hear that?
18: I want my glorious Supreme Chalupa leaders to decide this for me. A higher power.
2: Higher power.
18: Like God. They are God.
2: Yeah, unbelievable.
18: Yeah, no, we can't do this. We need a higher power.
2: It's It's really something. The truth always wants to come
26: out. Like a higher power, therefore it can be more.
2: He stumbled too. Did you hear? He almost is like, wait, did that really just come flying out of my mouth?
26: Like a higher power, therefore it can be more moderated. So then it's not just anybody more making moderated. That decision.
0: I want us to hold the line.
18: So it's not just anybody.
2: No, not us. No. The no. God kings make the decisions. This is our fellow citizens. He was also wearing 6 masks. I'd like to know. He wasn't, but he might as well.
26: Higher power, therefore it can be more moderated. So then it's not just anybody making that decision.
0: I want us to hold the line.
18: That might be a sound drop right there.
2: It's not. Which one? It's all gold. Which one?
18: Higher power.
26: Higher power. Higher power.
2: It's a little garbled when you do just that.
26: Higher power.
18: Yeah, it's true.
2: Out of context, but whatever. It's in context, it's fabulous.
26: Therefore, it can be more moderated.
2: This is why we deconstruct the mainstream media, because it's so illustrative of what's going on in what's being presented to everybody, and then how it makes their brains work. This guy thinks that the higher powers in the government should make decisions for him. That's what he's saying.
18: Yeah. Yeah. I would also say that it's illuminating for exactly that reason. What you just mentioned is in the way that the COVID crazy showed us how many of our neighbors were actually insane, breaking down the mainstream media and watching other people as they react to it and what they do or don't do or what they think or don't think. It's very illuminating. And it's just like, you know, you sit there and you wonder. And all the armchair quarterbacks today are like, yeah, if Hitler came to power, I'd never join him. I hate to break it to you, but you already have.
2: Yeah,
18: it just looks a little different. Effect is the same.
2: There's so much future tense being used where, like, you know, if we're not careful, we're going to lose our liberties. Like, okay.
18: Oh, bad.
2: I don't even know where to start. And by the way, you know, I meant to mention this earlier before we continue on with this clip. The notion, I've heard a little bit of this feedback, and I know it's a popular sentiment amongst the you guys are wild-eyed nut jobs with your nonsense world that can never possibly exist. What's the point? What do you like, potholes? You know, I mean, if people thought that way about any like movement that made the world better in the past, it never would have happened. Like, can you imagine going back to like 1684? What's the point of even discussing chattel slavery, you stupid idealists? Like, it's never going to change, man. Well, there's no point. This is a waste of time. Like, it's the world that exists. Yeah. There's nothing you can do legal. About it. And it's legal.
18: It's legal.
2: Exactly.
18: So, you know, what do you fight? You're fighting City Hall. What are you doing? And besides, if we get rid of the slaves, who's going to build the roads?
2: And that's, you know,
18: pick the cotton?
2: There is something to be said about like attempting to make a tiny mark of your own on the zeitgeist such that eventually maybe the zeitgeist will change and then the macro change can take place. I don't know. It just seems like such a defeatist way to frame thinking about stuff. What's the point? I don't know. What's the point of anything? Sometimes things change.
18: They can, and they do.
2: Yeah. All right, let's continue on here.
26: Therefore, it can be more moderated, so then it's not just anybody making that decision.
0: I want us to hold the line right where we're at.
1: Representative Bruce Skog helped lead HJR 4 through the House. He argues drug policy should be excluded from the initiative process because large financial interests can influence signature gathering campaigns.
18: Oh, unlike any really? Other topic or industry.
4: By Pfizer.
2: Uh-huh. Yeah, right. Exactly. What does that not apply to? What does that not apply to?
18: That's what I'm saying. No, it was cool when King Ag was dumping money into all of the primary elections. But now that we're talking about drugs, we can't be having drug money influencing elections, even though, of course, on the one side of it, you know, Pfizer is dumping and whoever else, you know, all of the other pharmaceuticals that I don't know. They're all dumping money into this. You know what? You know which way they're pushing.
2: Merck, GlaxoSmithKline,
18: that's hilarious.
2: Moderna. I mean, that's just like off the top of my head. There's a billion of them.
5: Agriculture is
18: the logic here. The argument is basically that if we don't take rights away from the voters, from the people, if we don't centralize power into our hands, then a lot of money could get dumped into this issue.
2: That's what he said.
1: He argues drug policy should be excluded from the initiative process because large financial interests can influence signature gathering campaigns.
2: All right, that's what the reporter summarized. But then here's his words.
0: Here, the big drug money comes in are those who are likely to make a lot of money. We saw that in the attempt to get marijuana on the ballot. $3.2 million spent on that to get signatures. And they almost did it, even though Idaho's been very strong against marijuana and other drugs. So we want to keep the big money, the cartels, keep that money out.
1: Skog pointed to cities like...
2: So we can't, of course, that doesn't include Idaho state liquor. That cartel will remain intact and, in fact, will remain the only game in town with regard to psychoactive intoxicants. I'm Bruce Skog.
18: King Ag, no big deal. King State Liquor, no big deal. The quote-unquote education, I hate that word because it's not education, it's indoctrination. But the indoctrination cartel, that's cool. But marijuana, we can't be having that weed money getting into the... if we didn't take rights away from the voters, we might have the wrong kind of money dumped into the wrong kind of political campaign.
5: That's the coolest fucking story I've ever heard in my entire life. That's insane. Can I hear it again? Do you have time?
0: So we want to keep the big money, the cartels, keep that money out.
1: Skog pointed to cities like...
18: The cartels.
17: They're very good at masking themselves.
18: Let this be our weekly friendly reminder. The government is the biggest, most violent cartel on planet Earth. And it's not that they don't like... the things that they're engaged in. It's just that they don't like competition. They love drugs. They love booze. They love gambling. They love all the things that make them money and keep you stupid.
2: They're immoral.
18: They just don't like competition.
1: Skog pointed to cities like Portland, Oregon, where drug decriminalization policies have been controversial.
18: They do.
1: Arguing Idaho should not follow the same path.
2: You know, we have another example to add. This is the only two things they can come up with. The roads and Portland.
1: Arguing Portland. Idaho
18: when all else fails, you just go, well, you don't want to be like Portland, do you?
2: Portland!
1: Idaho should not follow the same path.
0: The damage is done very quickly once illegal drugs are legalized. It destroys lives, destroys families.
21: House Joint Resolution 4 will be determined on Election Day this November. Reporting at the State
2: Capitol. Okay, yeah, whatever you say, you freaking teetotaler. So don't legalize psychoactive intoxicants. So then no booze, right?
18: Is he
2: for prohibition?
18: Like, Your first crusade should be banning booze immediately. Or maybe that's your second crusade. Your first crusade should be banning all opioids, all painkillers, opioids in particular. You got to ban it. It ruins lives. It's hell on your kidneys and liver. It's addictive. It's expensive. And it's run by the second or third largest cartel on the planet, the pharmaceutical cartel. So if that's what we're afraid of, what are we waiting for? It's just like when people talk about safety and deaths and like, deaths. And I go, all right, well, if we really cared, if we were like just anything to save one life, we would ban cars today.
2: Ban them.
6: If everything we do saves just one life, I'll be happy.
2: So no more cars in New York.
18: Awesome.
2: No more
18: banned cars.
2: You know what? Hey, they did try this, though. You know, they told us to stay in our houses. Stay in the house.
18: It's true. It's true. I guess that's step number one to banning cars. Because then after that, it's like, well, you can't leave your home, so you don't need your car.
2: That's right. Well, right. And the fuel's going to be so expensive anyway, you're not going to be able to afford it. And thus saith the higher powers that are making decisions for you.
18: Oh, thank God we gave that power to a higher power.
2: We can't just have anybody doing it.
18: Yeah, it has to be moderated by somebody smarter than me.
2: Okay, there's a couple more here, and it all ties into the choice that our benevolent higher powers are giving us.
18: We're working towards an overarching point here. We really are. We're taking the scenic route.
2: I'm going like to play this quickly. This is 35 seconds, and it's a clip from our homeboys at the North Idaho Experience, who are all like former law enforcement, former military, and this is a brief vignette from their discussion on this matter. I think it was from a few months ago.
7: Idaho's 2026 ballot has two opposing laws.
2: It was actually before, because that was when they were still going to try to get the legalized medical, but that failed.
7: Yep. One legalizes marijuana.
18: They couldn't get enough signatures.
2: couldn't get enough, right, exactly, like 20,000 short. The estimate was that they were going to have 18 million, but it turned out that they only got 52,000. So it just turns out they're not that very good at estimating. You know?
7: Anna, the other makes it impossible to ever vote on it again. We're talking about marijuana, the devil's lettuce.
18: Marijuana.
7: And potentially coming to Idaho. Is that a big deal?
18: America.
7: There is a correlation. I don't know if it's the marijuana specifically. I don't know what it is. Hopefully we can hash some of that out today. But there's a correlation between legalizing drugs and a state sliding downward into
8: Portland.
7: Crime.
8: Being law enforcement in Idaho.
18: Oh, there it is again.
8: With even marijuana, okay. Right?
18: It's such a tired trope. And if you look at it in any sort of intelligent way, it's the other way around. They're getting the whole chicken before the egg thing wrong here. They're like, drugs. Drugs are what did it. They're what turned every state gay. No. Sorry to burst your bubble, guys, but every state that's done it good and hard, full legalization, which I think is only like two, Oregon was one of them for sure, already was chock full of decay, corruption, 30 years of Democrat control, and they already were super gay, metaphorically and literally, before drug legalization. One beget the other, but not the way that people in Idaho think. It's so ridiculous, too, because all it takes is 5 minutes of sitting down, taking a deep breath and looking at, I don't know, just reality and political history of Oregon. We'll just key in on Oregon because that's the state of the election. Portland is a place that lost its mind in the early 90s politically and philosophically and ideologically. Portland has been a leftist hellscape. Or utopia, depending on your perspective,
2: yeah.
18: For 40 years. And it began its slide in the early 90s. So it wasn't like they didn't legalize drugs until the early 2020s, right? So one begat the other, but in reverse order compared to what everybody in Idaho likes to think. It's so ridiculous. So if you have a system or a systemic decay and corruption and, 50 years of unabated Democrat control and all of their policies that ensue, well, drugs or no drugs, it's a hellscape. Drugs just sort of like help it look even worse. But legalizing drugs didn't turn Portland into a hellscape. Portland already was a hellscape. And then they just put a little whipped cream and a cherry on top.
17: I felt really gay last night.
18: Oh, dude, Dan Gookin would love Portland.
17: Come over for a gay time.
18: So many failing art galleries for him to trounce around in.
2: Here's the last part of this clip from North Idaho Experience, so you can hear how other, in many ways, liberty-minded North Idaho guys still think about some elements of liberty that they, I guess, find personally distasteful or they think is going to lead to X or et cetera.
8: Being in law enforcement.
18: Well, you got a couple things going on there. These dudes are former law enforcement, so there's strike number one. So you already know the way they're going to think about almost everything anyways, even if they claim to be for liberty. And number two is they're the, and I'm sure they're good dudes, and I'm actually hoping we can get on their show and really rile shit up. That would be so much fun. I'd love to do it. And I'm sure we'll be mostly good friends afterwards and before. But they still are also a part of that tropey, conservative-ish crowd that are like, well, I'm all for rights, but... And it's like, I'm all for freedom, but... It's like, you're not. There is no qualifier there. Outside of the NAP, the non-aggression principle, which is very clear-cut because that's natural rights. That's don't hurt people, don't take their stuff. That's natural law, natural rights. Outside of that, because that's the but part. Other than that, though, there are no buts. No buts. It's freedom or you don't believe in freedom. The only time the freedom, quote unquote, stops is if you hurt other people. Then no, you don't have the freedom to do that because that's a violation of natural law. But yeah, these dudes are classic, conservatives where they're like, well, I'm for less government until I'm for more government when it's the thing I don't like.
8: Being in law enforcement in Idaho, we were very aggressive with even marijuana, right? One of four states that it's not just illegal.
18: Ruining people's lives.
8: Right? One of four states that it's not just illegal, but it's also criminalized here in the state. The fact is that weed, the argument for marijuana is not for enjoyment. It's a medical argument. That's what's been going on throughout the United States.

0: what point they're even driving at, but here it is.
1: Yes. That's where the problem comes in. And people that are doing that are not doing that because they have back pain or they can't sleep well. It gets abused. And this is the problem that you see with drugs across the country. I mean, honestly, seeing
2: that, abuse.
1: We're voluntarily giving up our rights as citizens to make these laws. What about heroin? What about methamphetamine? What if they wanted to do something like that? They could, and it would not take the vote of the people.
0: So I'm not even so in other words, we should have the right to decide taken away, or we shouldn't. It's not even clear to me what point he's making. Maybe he's not even sure himself. I don't even know why it even matters what the topic is. Who even cares what any of this stuff is about? Should the citizens be able to decide X? The answer is just, how could it be anything but yes? Why do you want overlords making decisions topic here. For you?
2: Topic here. And the answer is, it should be up to the individual. I mean, we're talking about, you and I right now are talking about ballot initiatives where people get to vote for them, you know, for themselves, more rights or fewer rights or whatever. But these are civil rights even we're talking about. And civil rights don't really exist. Civil rights are something the government can take away from you at any time and do often. Like the right to vote, that's not a natural right. That's a civil right. You don't have a natural right to vote. Voting is just the government says, yeah, you're allowed to have a say in this because you're welcome. Peasants. Natural rights are like, you know, you have the right to prosper. You have the right to your own self-ownership of your body. You have the right to property. You have the right to not be killed. Those are natural rights. So that's an important distinction. But ultimately, it gets even further down than voting as a group of people to give or deny the legislature more power. If people thought about it the way you and I think about it, Scott, we wouldn't even be having these conversations, which I guess would put us out of a job. But it's, should it be up to the individual to live their life the way they choose peacefully? And the answer should always be yes. And that's what makes us, I guess, just wild-eyed kooks. I don't know how that makes me a kook. It's wild to me. I'm soapboxing here, but it's just like, but here we are. Literally debating about whether or not a group of people can vote to take more of my rights away, which is government in a nutshell when you think about it.
0: Here, this is the last part that I'll play, and then we'll do the guns part, which is the infantilization part of this. The hey, look over
2: drugs
0: here.
2: Guns and drugs.
0: Here, this is actually from a year ago. Here is Senator James, is it Ruckty? I should have actually looked that up. That's stupid of me. Senator James Ruckty down.
2: I don't know. I've never heard his name pronounced. So I don't know. I know who you're talking about, but I've never heard his name pronounced.
0: So he's a Democrat down in Pocatello. And this is him speaking on HJR4, like I said, a year ago.
3: I don't see how you can't logically conclude that the legislature thereby believes it could do the same thing for alcohol, and I just don't think that's what the people want. They really don't need the legislature to babysit them on this. I mean, the people are smart. They're intuitive. They figure this stuff out. They can decide whether marijuana needs to stay illegal or become legal. The arguments can be made. You can go to the people, and I mean, such overwhelming testimony here today, certainly that would convince anybody that is open to those arguments, and you should be able to make those arguments in the marketplace of ideas. But this is a very undemocratic concept to just remove this particular issue from being able to be debated by the people in the marketplace of ideas. If you're that confident in your argument and the data that supports it, let's have the discussion. But a prohibition on what the people are smart or are thoughtful enough to understand, that just rings hollow to me. So I'll be voting against this.
4: Mother of God.
2: So we actually have a politician saying something sensical for a change. I'm going to give him credit for that. However, it's only because he's pro marijuana. Like, it's because it's a topic that
0: still
2: he
0: about
2: agrees
0: the topic.
2: With.
0: Correct. Still about the topic.
2: Like, cool, Senator Ruckty. That's awesome. Thank you for not being a total chode this one time. Now do taxes. Do property taxes. Do state indoctrination camps that we're forced to fund. Do gas taxes. Do

0: registration fees, do cutting back on Medicaid expansion, which we should have never done in the first place. Well, we never should have done Medicaid expansion in the first place because it will eventually bankrupt the state. Scratch ticket. Let's legalize poker next, huh? It's time. It's so time to decriminalize poker. Let's do any of those. Isn't it interesting, though? That's what I'm talking about, Scott. And you and I know it. We see it every day. And this is how I end up having very few friends, because living the life of a libertarian is basically like, you know, somebody will hear me dumping on Trump and they'll be like, yeah, blah, blah, blah, Kamala Harris or Biden. And I'll spin around and be like, I don't remember asking you a goddamn thing. Shut up, Democrat. You're next. Like, you're just as bad. Yeah. Just because I'm both sides suck. You're all terrible.
1: It's extremely effective. Had the infighting that the higher powers get us to do amongst ourselves. Oh, if you're saying bad about Team Red, you must be blue, and vice versa. Yeah. Uh huh.
0: Well, it's like those guys that we got into a conversation with on my Facebook thread a couple of days ago that I got to follow back up on. I haven't been on Facebook in about 4 days, but
1: that's 4 days.
0: I get on there and I criticize the Trump administration and I criticize Republicans, which I do all the time, he shows up and is immediately like, yeah, Democrat slop, blur to blur, left is bullshit. And I'm like, whoa, hold on. Like, you're wrong too. You are so wrong and wildly incoherent yourself. Dude, you're just excited because you're like, yeah, Team Blue.
2: F yeah.
0: Screw Team Red. I'm like, oh, no, buddy. Just no. You're worse, actually, but not by much.
1: Okay, so then.
0: And then we ultimately get to the Ma Rhodes thing.
1: What we can now, we cannot, the higher powers need to take away our ability to make decisions on that, and they don't want our input, and in fact we're not allowed to give our input if they have their druthers. What they do need our input on, what they are in desperate need of our opinion on, is this extremely crucial and just existential, even, I don't want to overstate the case, a topic with regard to Idaho and its future.
3: I want you to just forget the candidates for a second. Idaho voters will pick the state's official gun this November.
1: Here's
3: the options that you will see on your ballot. It's actually one of several statewide ballot questions that voters will see in November. This one is an advisory ballot question created by the legislature. It's not a citizen initiative, and it's meant to
1: designate. We don't do those.
3: It's meant to designate an official state symbol, similar to the state bird or state flower. So while other ballot measures could affect state policy, this one's just about choosing a symbol.
1: What do you think it should be, Paul?
0: Oh, I don't know. How many choices do we have?
1: There's, let's see, there's the cannon mounted to the M1 Abrams. I think that's on the list. I think. And a Sidewinder missile, I'm pretty sure, is on there.
0: What about a howitzer? I want a howitzer. Or an ice pick.
1: So this was what Hoffman's article, going way back to the beginning of this, that you had sent, was about, which is like, hey, look over here, plebs, while we take away your ability to make decisions about your own state and your own lives. We really want your input on the gun.
4: Hello, peasants.
0: Okay. Yeah, it is. When you think about it, again, sit down for 5 minutes, take a breath. And think about it. It's insulting.
1: Of course it
0: is. So we have, to my knowledge, 3 ballot initiatives coming up in November, or some form of ballot initiative might not be the right term for all 3 of them, but they effectively are what amounts to a ballot initiative, or I guess 2 of them are ballot initiatives, and 1 of them is where we're voting on a piece of legislation that already passed, and the piece of legislation, this is the gun thing, it was like, okay, we're going to do a state gun, so that's already locked in. But you, the voter, you get to you guys. We want your opinion. But at the same time, you juxtapose this against 2 things that are much more important, which is Prop 1, a ballot initiative to essentially undo all of the protections for life that Idaho has erected over the last 10, 12, 20 years regarding abortion. So Idaho is actually one of the least friendly to abortion states in the union, if not the least friendly. And I applaud it. I applaud it. There's, you know, there's arguments to be made. If you don't believe life begins at conception, you're wrong. But if you don't believe it, then there is an argument to be made that it is a violation of personal liberty and personal choice, and the government should have no say in that. However, if you do operate from the premise that life begins at conception, and the evidence points to that for sure, inconveniently for people who hate babies, then once life begins, then it must be protected. You have a natural liberty, a natural right to not be killed. That's the non-aggression principle. And therefore, it is within the purview of a state, even though I don't believe the state should exist. While it does exist, it is within the purview of the state to protect natural rights. That is actually what the expressed purpose of a government is supposed to be slash have been. Obviously, we're way past that point, as is always how that works with government. It never just protects rights. It ultimately abuses them as much or worse than anybody else. Again, I digress. But so on one hand, we're voting to either completely open up abortion again in Idaho or keep it the way things are now, which is protection of life. That's Prop 1. Then you have HJR 4, House Joint Resolution 4, which is regarding the legalization or the criminalization of illicit drugs and whether or not we, the people, will essentially hand our own power and rights off to the state legislature.
2: The higher power.
0: So that they can decide. Yeah, basically give God, this God known as the state, the power to decide that for us. And then thirdly, and most importantly, we get to decide, hey, what do we want the state gun to be? So when you think about it, it's asinine. On one hand, there is the real possibility that we surrender more of our power to the government, because the government is quite literally, with this HJR4, saying, you guys are too stupid. We don't trust you. You shouldn't have the right. Give us more power. But hey, look over here. Color. Here's a box of crayons. Pick your favorite color, but don't you dare color outside the lines, by the way. And with your box of crayons, vote for which gun you want to be the state gun. There you go, kindergartners.
1: I like green.
0: I like green too.
1: Green is a nice color.
0: So if there's a green gun, I vote for that.
1: Okay. Green gun, possible show title.
0: So, yeah. And we know we took the scenic route to get here, but it's a really important thing to stop and consider that this is what our glorious Supreme Chalupa leaders, our higher powers, think of themselves and think of us. Fuck you, plebs. You can pick this completely who gives a fuck thing over here. We'll let you decide this, but this other stuff, give us the power.
1: This other stuff that we have a monopoly over the distribution and public messaging with regard to its legitimacy, we wish to preserve that monopoly. You can't vote to take any little piece of it away.
0: Yeah, yeah, and one of them literally involves life and death. And what's interesting to me is that you would think of all of the things for the legislature to take the power over for, instead of it being drugs, you would think it would be abortion or protecting life, the right to life. Like, if you're that hot to trot to protect kids, why are you wasting your time as a legislature going, no, we need the right, we need the exclusive power to criminalize or decriminalize drugs? No, man, you should have been focusing on, we need the exclusive right to criminalize or decriminalize, I don't know, slaughtering babies. That probably would have been the way to go. I'm just throwing that out there. Like, if there, again, I don't agree with any of it, but if as a legislature, you're going to do something like that, they haven't even done it for the life or death topic. They just did it for drugs. Drugs.
1: Let's, before we do our mid-show here, do a quick follow-up, because you and I had a phone conversation with a producer about this. And, you know, right on cue, funnily enough, this is about the River Keeper, which we've done a couple of shows
0: coverage
1: on. Right on cue, 4 News Now sort of illustrated the producer's point, which I will discuss after the clip.
5: Today is World Cleanup Day.
0: Hold on, Scott. Hold on. Sorry, I apologize. I I think we should save that for after the break, because this is going to be a longer topic. We're going to spend some time on this. So I think if we have a before break slot, we should spend it on the boomer guy, or the guy who is contesting my boomerisms.
1: Okay. All right. That's short enough.
0: And then we go into the break, and then let's talk about the Riverkeeper stuff, because that one's gonna take most of second half, or a good portion of it.
1: Okay. Fair enough. Let me pull up that. Let's see. Where do I have? What was that called? I got it. So it was titled Boomer Wealth was the set. Well, that was the Scotch shots from last week and the statistics for the wealth controlled by boomers and that they, like, half of them don't want to leave anything behind and half of them don't have wills and all the statistics that you were citing. Okay, here's the note. 2 points. This is anonymous boomer. Anecdotally, not only do I not know a single boomer who doesn't plan to leave the bulk of their remaining assets to their children, I find them consumed with how they will make this happen. I know it's only a small sample, but I found Paul's statistics literally unbelievable. My other observation, I was a bit surprised that both of you barely, if at all, talked about the consequences of such a vast amount of wealth either being transferred or spent in such a relatively short time. To maintain value after flooding the market with sell orders, like, you know, stocks, real estate, other assets, it requires an equally robust buy side, which is an extremely dubious notion. I know that not all inherited assets will be liquidated and some will be held, but the downward pressure on prices/valuations will still be enormous if only a modest fraction is sold.
0: Okay, so there's a few things to unpack there, and we can do it pretty quickly, which is why I wanted to do it before the break. First off, I am going to defer to Scott on the way he read this. I read this as, I don't believe Paul. Paul's making shit up. Scott said, I didn't read it that way. Either way, however it was meant, no, sir, I was not making these up.
1: No, and let me just say how...
0: Northwestern Mutual, Northwestern. So it's not a huge sampling size, but it is buoyed and buttressed up against many other surveys that have been put out there and several other companies and outlets that also do these sorts of things. But the main one that got the main press was from Northwestern Mutual, which is an insurance and wealth management company, and they surveyed their own clients. And that's how they came up with these numbers. And their own clients reported that only about 20% of them expected to leave any inheritance to their kids or grandkids. Meanwhile, over 50% of millennials and Gen Z expected an inheritance from their parents. Now, Gen Z, they're going to get lucky because their parents are mainly millennials, and millennials who will have something to leave will leave it. The millennials were built differently. Now, it's true. I'm going to go off on a quick little side branch here. But while it's true that only about 30 to 35% of millennials actually have kids, because our marriage rates are low, our kid having rate are low, but a lot of that is economic, of course, which is, again, a whole nother topic. It is also well known via surveys and anecdotal evidence, and anybody who works in the industries of any kind will tell you that millennials who are parents tend to be much, much more involved, much more future minded, and much more intentional about generational wealth. And a lot of that is because we have to be. We know we have to be. We're kind of on our own out here. Not all of us, and not exclusively, but in a general sense, this is true. Millennials are on their own. They know it, and they're not doing the same thing to their kids. And this is true. Look it up. Now, the stats on the boomers, those are true. Northwestern Mutual did a survey. Fortune has done surveys. Forbes has done surveys. The real estate industry, realtor.com specifically, has done surveys. So you're talking across wealth outlets, wealth management, real estate asset industries. Ooh, yeah, and I'm just accidentally hitting my own bell. Good for me.
1: Would you whack it with
0: all
1: your elbow?
0: Of them say, I'm Italian. What are you going to do? I'm moving my arm. You can't see it, but I'm flailing like a crazy person.
1: Wild-eyed anarchist Paul Manducci is also waving his arms around like a madman.
0: Yeah, well, what do you call a one-armed Italian?
1: What?
0: Speech impediment. So the long and the short of it is these numbers are true, and they stay about the same regardless of what outlet you go to ask. It's roughly 20-ish percent of boomers plan to leave anything to their kids. Full stop. I'm not making it up.
1: I don't, yeah.
0: You might find the stats unbelievable. I do too.
1: That's what he's. I know who this person is, dude. They're for sure saying that. Not that you're. They're not. I promise you, they're not accusing you of just making stuff up and pulling it out of your rear end and just saying it into a microphone. For sure not. They just found the stats unbelievable. Not that you made the stats up.
0: But once you understand the dynamic and the boomer generation, it is believable. And that's the thing. That is the thing. It is believable. The more, because demographics are one of my hobbies. Politics, history, philosophy, ideology, demographics, economics, micro and macro. That's my jam. All of that shit is my jam. That's what I study in college. Doesn't make me the expert, of course, but I got the certs, which, you know, whatever. Certs are certs. It doesn't matter. But they're also my hobbies. So
1: I like,
0: you know,
1: crayons daily, and weekly. Guns.
0: That's a good hobby too. Great hobby. And the legislature approves, Scott. Good for you.
1: My favorite color is green.
0: Hey, mine too. Mainly because it's the color of money and trees. And I like both of those. And incidentally, money doesn't grow on trees, but it should. If I were king for a day, I'd plant so many money trees.
1: Higher power, Paul.
0: Dude, I'm telling you what. But yeah, once you dig down into it, I know it sounds constantly like bitterness or sour grapes. It's not. It's just observation. And then me being just incredulous over the whole thing, because it's just like, how can a group of people be so self-centered? But they are. You look at the system they built, you look at the way they parented, you look at their politics, you look at the government they built, you look at how even now at the federal level, 65% of the federal budget is entitlements, and those entitlements are Medicare and Social Security. Who gets those things? Old people off the backs of young people. War. Who profits off of war? Old people. And this country has been at war for like 230 of its 250 years.
1: Young
0: people die, old people make money.
1: The notion of even being young in an office, like Kennedy having kids, babies while he was at, like, there used to be young family men in national political positions was common, including all the way up to the presidency. Now look at like Pelosi and McConnell and all of these freaking ancient, they've been in power for 50 years, 6 years.
0: The average the U.S. Senate is 65.
1: These people, yeah, and they white knuckle these positions all the way into their 80s and I don't know 90s. You know, like what was Strom Thurmond, 158? You know, I mean, I know that there's probably like, well, what about the district rep for Beaver Falls, North Dakota? He's a family. Like, I know that it exists, but if you look at the national level, it's a completely different landscape. And it's because the old people.
0: Yeah, but the exceptions don't prove the rules.
1: Right.
0: The exceptions don't prove the rules. They prove the exceptions.
1: Yeah.
0: Old people control everything.
1: Yeah.
0: We are a geriatric society, and the boomers have been the it generation.
1: They will not let go
0: since they were born.
1: Yep. They will not let go.
0: Their parents doted on them, I think a lot of the silent generation, they were shit parents, but they gave their kids everything that they could because they themselves didn't have anything. So boomers grew up not wanting much. Boomers grew up in an economic situation with an economic engine, the likes of which you and I will never, ever see, ever. And a lot of it is just the way the system was set up. And then when boomers became a voting age and in their 20s and 30s, they just leaned into it as hard as they possibly could. And you look at the system now, and the system is set up for everything that the boomers needed and wanted. And the boomers have had control since their mid-20s. You remember in the 60s, even the early 60s, the early to mid-60s, the whole movement was the future is now, old man. Civil rights.
1: Don't trust anyone over 30.
0: Peace, love, and Fruit Loops. Don't trust anyone. And those were the boomers who were doing that.
1: It was.
0: You know, down with the man. Well, now the boomers are the man, and they've been the man for 30 years. Really, for
1: longer.
0: Way longer than that, but I'm trying 50. To be generous. You know, they're well known as the first generation to ever do drugs with their kids. They're well known as the first generation to be like the, I want to be the cool parent kids. They're the first generation to not spank their kids. They're the first generation to have everything they ever wanted as a generation. And the best economic engine and the most wealth accumulation in all of human history. Let that sink in. Meanwhile, their kids have had one of the worst economic engines to deal with in not in all of human history, but in modern times in the US anyways. Now, millennials like to complain, but they do have a case in a lot of ways. We have a case.
1: Yeah, we do. We're $40 trillion in debt.
0: The point is,
1: you're taking away half our money all the time. Like you the boomers have presided over this careen into
0: over all of it.
1: Yeah, it's true. It is true.
0: The welfare, the war, the wealth transfers, like even COVID was a massive wealth transfer. 2008 was a massive wealth transfer from young to old. COVID, a massive wealth transfer from young to old. Every single time you tax the working young in any way, shape, or form, which is fucking everything now, you guys, we get taxed on everything now, the working young. It goes towards Medicare, Social Security, and real estate prices. Well, guess where all of boomers' wealth tends to exist? Their homes, their assets that are in like the stock market that are inflated by a weak dollar, Medicare and Social Security.
1: Well,
0: it's all wealth transfer stuff.
1: So, and political fuckery is obviously not unique to the boomers, nor are economic cycles. None of it is unique necessarily to the boomers, but you'll forgive us for observing the at least certainly current and what seems like particularly virulent nature of what has happened as we, observe the boomers as we get into the age that you guys were 20 years ago.
0: Well, in size and scale and execution of it all. And in duration of regime, the boomers are unique in all four of those factors. And that's why they kind of get the extra hate, because they're like, no generation before them has lasted as fucking long and has refused to give up. Like you said, they're white knuckling till the bitter end. The boomers will not give anything up, power, money, or otherwise, until they die. We will have to pry it from their cold, dead fingers. And then whatever's left, which will be mostly ashes, is ours to fight over. So it's just kind of, it's just that way. That's the truth. It's just how it is. Sorry, because it sucks for everybody below you. And, it's a generation that has mortgaged their kids and their grandkids into oblivion for themselves and are unapologetic about it. That's just the truth.
1: But before we do mid-show here, I just want to round it out by reiterating that it does not apply to Paul or I with regard to how our boomer fathers specifically handled these matters. Does not apply. So this is not sour grapes, and if we went on anecdotal evidence, these are not our observations necessarily in our own personal
0: life. For each other, that is correct. For most of my friends, you are incorrect.
1: Okay.
0: My anecdotal evidence is quite the opposite of mine. My father is the exception. Your father is the exception. They don't prove the rule.
1: Yeah, okay.
0: And at times, my father had to argue with my mother to support my business and my ventures the way he did. Like, they fought amongst themselves about it because my mom didn't agree with it at times. And then it was weird because the script flipped later on and I don't know. And so at different times, one of my parents was responsible for lending the support needed. And also, same for you, since we're telling our stories a little bit, it was all done business. Nothing was handed. Nothing was free. It was all done business. I paid full price, interest rates, loans, and all. It was just like business. And that's how I wanted it, and because it just makes everything cleaner and better for everybody. That's how it needed to be. But there were no handouts. There were no hand-me-downs. There were no handouts. And I know your situation was the same too, Scott. It was
1: very similar.
0: My parents and your parents, they invested in us, and they got a return on their investment, as they should.
1: Well, and that's largely true. It's not completely true in my case. Well, I haven't gotten like gifts not just straight up like here's a lot, whatever. It's all been treated like, there's mostly investments, like you're saying, investments in real estate, investments in business ventures. There has been some like, if you need this or you need that, we're here, but there's a ledger. I mean, nothing has really been gifted, but it has. I do represent an exception for how my boomer, specifically father, has thought about money. But the only reason I'm even bringing that up is because the anonymous boomer here says this, that anecdotally, he doesn't know a single boomer who doesn't plan to leave the bulk of their blah, blah, blah, like I was reading the note at the top, which is simply a reflection of the crowd that person hangs out with, which is a great reflection on them. Obviously, you're hanging out with a bunch of exceptions, yes, and that's a reflection on you and your choice of company, not of boomers as a group.
0: I've no argument there at all. It means you probably are of a higher caliber, you're above average, and the group you surround yourself with, the people you surround yourself with, are above average of caliber. And that's awesome.
1: You would probably find it as distasteful as we do to hang around with the types of boomers that we're even describing here as that are driving the statistics, which is why you don't.
0: Yeah. No, I agreed. Again, no argument on that. And that's also, to your point, I was going to mention before you beat me to it, but that's why we brought up our own anecdotal evidence, is because he brings up his anecdotal evidence and he's like, on my end, none of my boomer buddies talk like this. And I'm over here going, well, on my end, I know what all of my millennial friends are dealing with. And for the record, like when it comes to our kids, you know, Scott and I talk about this all the time. And all of my other buddies who Scott knows, you know, you get Steve and Jason and Dave and all the guys who are all high caliber men, or all millennials with kids, or very, very young, very, very, very young Gen X. But we're all cuspy, right on the cusp, either upper millennial or lower Gen X. You know, we're looking at it all in a generational wealth lens, and we have to, and we are. So my kids will be able to tell their friends or their podcast listeners that, like, my dad set me up with a house and I paid him a mortgage on it, but not really. It was like a rent-to-own situation. Like, my dad bought the house. He put me and my wife in the house so we could have babies and work and not have to worry about being crushed with a $5,000 mortgage. And then we just made payments and we bought the house from my dad making payment. Like, you know, because that's what I'm going to do for my kids. If I can, that's the plan, because I want them to live nearby. I don't want my son to be like, well, the job is in Portland because drugs are legal there, and that's where I'm going to go sell my heroin. And I go, well, all right, I guess we'll see you at Thanksgiving, Christmas, and Easter,
1: and on FaceTime in between.
0: Yeah, fuck that. No, I want my kids to live within an hour and a half or 2 hours of me, and I will do everything in my power to make it so that if I have to be more poor. Mary and I, my wife, we've talked about this ad nauseum. We will be more poor to make sure our kids can live close by, get married, have babies, and not have to be crushed by debt and mortgages and things like that. And then we can all be a family and be nearby. And most people in my orbit, you, Scott, and all the other guys I just listed, we all are doing that.
1: Yes, and
0: that's the difference.
1: That's the difference. I didn't have the exact same parents. Structure with my first house either.
0: Generally,
1: but I would not have been able to purchase my first house if it wasn't for the help of my boomer dad who made it happen. But it was a gift, and it wasn't. But like you're saying, it was a similar structure. But he enabled it to happen, which again makes him an exception. Gratefully.
0: Yeah. Anyway, so that was, again, we took the scenic route, but it was important. Context matters, background matters, history matters. And also, Scott and I also want everybody to understand that, you know, we're being genuine here, and it's not bitterness, it's not sour grapes, but we're noticers. We notice stuff, and it's true. The truth hurts, man.
2: Governor Brad Little has ordered state officials to keep spending.
1: Well, that makes sense, being a boomer. You know, hey, while you guys are still clinging to power, all you 85-year-old senators, keep spending while you still can before you die.
0: It's almost like the generation that believes in dying with zero is in charge of the government.
1: Almost as if. Well, I think on no ID we're going to die with zero, unless the value for value model is embraced.
0: Hey!
1: The value for value model is very simple. It's what this show runs on, as I alluded to at the top. It is the opposite of the traditional model in broadcast, which is to accumulate people's ears or eyes or whatever, and then sell them crap. We don't do that. It's the opposite. It's value for value. And it simply means that you will never hear advertisements on this show. There are no sponsors. We remain free of brackish outside influence. We survive solely on your time, talent, and treasure. Returning value to the program if you find it valuable.
0: But I am going to say this from time to time, if there's a product, especially a local product from a friend of mine or whatever that I'm really enjoying, I might shout it out, just give a little love to people we care about.
1: You absolutely should, and that is very much part of the value for value model. They're not sponsors, but as a matter of fact, what it really amounts to is genuine. It's a genuine way to broadcast. And when you discuss the coffee roaster that you love, the coffee, what's the name again?
0: Spencer Lambis of Wilder Coffee.
1: That's how you know that we actually like the product. It has nothing to do with being pitched anything. It's a genuine, hey, we dig this.
0: I'll never do another podcast without it. It's so good. And he's a cool dude. And he smokes cigars, which makes him even cooler of a dude. You know what his side gig is? Sorry. Now I've got
1: to
0: tell
1: you. I was about to plug Christoph cigars. He smokes Christoph's. Coffee. Yes, Christoph's.
0: Yeah, and one of his other side gigs is he sells snakes. He goes to like reptile shows and swaps snakes. It's wild. I never met a guy who does that, other than Spencer. It's cool.
1: Snakes.
0: Oh, yeah, they like Kevin Christoph. Like,
1: yeah, yes.
0: He's another good guy to talk about.
1: I've been every time I've been in at the Racketeer in recent months, I have bought Christoph cigars, and that's not because they're sponsoring us, and it's not because of anything other than it's value for value. Yeah, good products and voluntary transactions based on value perceived. Snake Swapper is now in the running for show title.
0: Yes, Snake Swapper. Oh man, if we do that, I'm gonna have to share this episode with Spencer.
1: You should be sharing it anyway, you doofus.
0: I've shared it twice.
1: Okay, good. So that's part of the value for value model. Returning value. If you find the program valuable, we try to make it valuable every week. It comes out every Thursday. There's no paywalls, there's no nothing. It's just free and it's the best we can make it. And if you find it valuable, then please return value to the show with your time, talent, or treasure. Time is probably the biggest time of value return you could do at this point is what Paul doesn't do, even though he just says he does, but I don't trust Paul's statistics. Telling people about the show. Word of mouth is how shows like this grow. And if you're basically lending us your credibility, really, is what it is, by recommending the show to others in your orbit. And it's a huge value
0: return. Which we will repay with interest.
1: What else? I have a whole notepad here full of stuff, I thought. Oh, what happened? My browser froze. Hold on.
0: Oh, crap. Memory.
1: I got the hourglass, the flipping hourglass. Okay, it's good. All right. Show art, audio clips, articles, boots on the ground reports, topics you think we should cover, follow-ups, like the Riverkeeper follow-up that we're about to do after the break, things we got right, things we got wrong. All of these things are ways to return value in the time and talent department. noidpod@gmail.com is an email address that you can send anything you want to. noidshow.com is the webpage where you can sign up for the newsletter that comes out every Thursday. If you would like to do that, I try to make it funny and interesting. That's a cool way to stay in touch with what the show's doing. Just previews the topics of that week's show and whatnot. It also is the portal. noidshow.com is the portal to return value in the treasure department, and doing so makes you an executive producer of that week's episode, and that could mean any whatever value means to you. Just ask yourself what value you got out of the show and return value in any way that you like. In the treasure department, we got a couple this week after a Banducci wealth-induced drought where, you know, he's just hammering money hand over fist. And so a little drought there. But,
0: oh, you're blaming me. Oh, okay.
1: People are back now. So let's lead here. So this was.
0: I have a sound drop for being thrown under the bus. Hold on.
1: Maybe we can do the.
0: Are you sure about that?
1: Remember the airplane turbulence PSA from Loveline, and it was the rollerblading that your body was built for, and there was the cars honking and skidding. Maybe something like that.
0: Yes. Yes.
1: Okay, so let's do the agenda archaeologist, as I brought up at the top of the show, who had recommended that we do the previous episode sound drops, catalog them at the beginning, which we did, and I love that. He did send in a shiny schmeckle of 999. And that's why I had done the 999 from the llama liquor, although we decided it's probably not as good.
5: Nine.
0: It just doesn't have that.
1: It doesn't
0: pizzazz.
1: Punch. It doesn't. It's because he's on the.
0: Doesn't
1: spoon.
0: Have that German fury and passion that we need behind it.
1: 999 from the agenda archaeologist, and the rest of his note says, "I recovered three previously unknown specimens buried beneath the sediment of mainstream discourse. One appears to be a local official experiencing consequences. Another is approximately 40% bureaucratic nonsense. The third may simply be Paul. The acoustical team is still determining whether these constitute evidence. In the meantime, I recommend repeated listens. I have no idea what most of that means, but I appreciate that.
0: I want to know. Wait, hold on.
5: Would you like to know more?
0: Yes, I would. I would like to know more.
1: What?
0: Come on, archaeologists. I'm on the edge of my seat. What does this mean? What does it mean?
1: I want to run it through Google Translate, but I don't know what the source language is.
0: Maybe he'll give us more next week.
1: Maybe so. Is he gonna
0: give us breadcrumbs?
1: Then he returned to coherence for what if the previous episode sound drops were cataloged at the beginning of the next episode? Well, that made sense. The rest of it, I cannot decipher. But whatever.
0: We need him to decipher this hieroglyph that he's laid on us.
1: Thank you, agenda archaeologist.
0: I don't speak this dialect.
1: And then
0: it's an older code, sir, but it checks out.
1: Repeated and frequent executive producer Jack Kramer is back with 1, 2, 3, 4. And his note is shorter and more coherent. And in fact, it's really a question for all you producers out there. Jack says, I get value. Do you?
0: Is that a rhetorical? I do. I have a good time.
1: Maybe he's talking to Paul. I assume that he was talking to all the producers that are hearing him ask that question, such that it might induce them to pick up a handheld mirror and stare into it for a long time. But maybe he's just asking you. I don't know. Do you get any value?
0: It depends. Where's the decimal point in that 1, 2, 3, 4?
1: Let's leave it at that. Time, talent, treasure, return value.
0: Wait, you're not going to tell me?
1: Oh, it's $12.34. 1, 2, 3, 4.
0: Nice.
1: Yeah. If it could have been like
0: 1.234, which would have been really cool. Like a fourth of a cent.
1: Oh, I see. Or 1, 2, 3.4 would have been cool too. Whatever though. Yeah, I'm saying whatever value means to you, it means a lot of different things to a lot of different people.
0: Yeah.
1: You know, $5 could mean a lot to you, and $500 could be nothing. Especially if you're a boomer, you know, $500 just means nothing to you because you have it all, you know, just saying.
0: Thank you, Jack Kramer.
1: Thank you, guys.
0: Thank you, archaeologist. We appreciate you both.
1: You have your Schmeckle thing for
0: this. I'm going to ponder Jack's question now. Oh, do I have a song? Schmeckle. Yeah, I have a song.
1: Well, yeah, but first.
0: Schmeckle. Oh, hold on. I got that too. I know where you're going. Hold on. I was toggling. Toggling. Schmeckle. So much toggling.
6: I'll take you down there for 25 schmeckles.
7: 25 schmeckles? I don't know how much. I don't know what that is. Is that a lot? Is it a little?
1: All right. What's coming up before second half? DJ Paul.
0: I'm going with my original pick. Yeah, I'm going with it because I think it's just so apropos now that we've covered some of the ground we've covered regarding the government having more and the youngins having less.
8: Spinning records and inventing statistics. It's DJ Paul.
9: This is your last announcement.
0: Brought to you by Public School.
9: You've had a great year, and I'm proud of each and every one of you.
10: Have we all just paid our fair share?
9: The real world,
10: right?
9: And I just want to wish you all good luck. You're going to need it.

0: high school kids.
1: You shouldn't have to pay tax to breathe.
2: If that sounds bonkers to you, it's because it is.
3: All right, second half. Is you ready?
4: I am. I regret to inform you, I have once again failed in my duties. I don't have a Scott shot. I did dabble with two or three and decided I hated them all. So that's the story there. I'm going to find something
5: fuck
4: else
5: you,
4: next
5: fuck
4: week.
5: Fuck you, fuck you.
4: And while we're on that topic, I just want to throw out a suggestion to the state legislature that next year we should put on the ballot deciding the state bird. And I have just the best idea for what the state bird ought to be.
3: I'm on the edge of my seat.
4: Three guesses, and the first two don't count.
3: Parrot?
4: Oh, you can't see it, but I'm pointing a finger.
3: Oh, the one you flip.
4: The best bird.
5: Fuck you.
4: The best bird.
5: Fuck you. Fuck you.
3: Got it.
4: That should be the state bird. Yeah, man, I thought that one was an easy setup for you. Fail. You failed.
1: F yeah.
3: All right. Here yeah. is the... go ahead.
4: One other thing I wanted to touch on real fast before I forget. I'm sorry, Scott. I'm interjecting. What was his name? I actually don't know the guy's name, but the boomer guy.
3: He didn't give his name. Anonymous Boomer.
4: Anonymous Boomer. Yeah. Well, what his handle was, I guess. He did mention something interesting I wanted to touch back on really quick about the assets. Once boomers do finally at the ripe old age of like 102,
3: yeah.
4: pass into the great beyond, he's not wrong. And it is something that's been discussed is what happens to the assets, the stock market assets, the IRAs, the 401ks, housing, that kind of thing. Because it's an interesting thing to ponder is, yeah, will the market value of those things plummet and plummet quickly if there is a wave of wealth transfer and then sell-offs? And while I think there's a small potential for that scenario to play out, I think it's pretty low odds because the boomer generation spans 1945 to 1964. It's one of the bigger, wider generations. Mm-hmm. And only about 10 to 12% of boomers hold 70% of the boomers' wealth, which stands, I think when we talked about it last week, at like $128 trillion or some crazy ass thing. But 10% of boomers hold 70% of that. So and they're already set up for generational wealth and trusts and irrevocable trusts and all kinds of different things. So a lot of that transfer either it won't really happen because it's already quote unquote happened, or it will only affect a small portion of the population in general. But also close to 20 years of people kind of phase out, because right now the older boomers are in their mid 80s. The youngest boomers,
3: yeah, and they're all in Congress
4: this year. Yeah, they're all in Congress. Oh my God, yeah, taking 3 month leaves of absence too. By the way, so it'll be something that occurs across 20 plus years. It won't be an all at once type thing. You know, you're talking about a generation that spans 20 plus years.
3: Well,
4: and it's unevenly distributed.
3: We're in the middle of it now. I mean, it's been already going on because of the huge, like you're saying, the huge wide window. There's already been they're dying. They're dead. They're in the middle of dying. They're going to die soon. They're going to die in 15
4: barely.
3: Years.
4: It's just starting, Scott. Don't get too excited yet. You know, put that boner away.
3: I'm so excited.
4: It's just starting. Like, we've barely seen it begin, dude. Right now, the average age of is, what is it? Oh, shit. What is the mortality rate right now? It's high and it continues to get higher.
3: The average
4: oldest
3: age,
4: boomers, I think it's like are 80. In their low to mid 80s.
3: The death, you mean like the average, age of death
4: average
3: is like 80, 81, 82. It's above 80. It's above 80.
4: It is above 80. Yeah, 81, yeah.
3: And 81 and change.
4: It says the average life expectancy in the United States is 79. It's 81.4 years of age for women. And, oh, wow, men totally lose that one. 76 and a half years for men.
3: Whoa, shit. Is it that low?
4: Dude, I have...
3: Whoa, wait a minute. Paul's making up statistics.
4: No, No, it's not true. You just man, everybody's sharpening their knives today on the stats. I Googled it. It can't be wrong. no, it's per the CDC. And this is actually one of the things the CDC is supposed to track. This is actually supposed to be a CDC thing.
6: Brought to you by Pfizer.
3: That's Pfizer statistics. Hey, but you know how to get it above 76? We've got drugs for that.
4: Drugs. Woo! Six of them to be in every month. Just stand still while we jab you harder.
6: brought to you by Pfizer.
3: It is kind of crazy that window is nuts. So someone born in 1946, when they're 17 years old, a senior in high school, someone born that year is considered part of the same generation. What is that? That person's already grown up. How does that make
4: sense? Yeah, well, that's what makes it such a unique, again, it's a unique generation. And I know we might get some eye rolls here as we just continue to hammer this topic, but it's a very relevant topic politically, ideologically, economically. I mean, like, geez, Merry Christmas, the world we live in was essentially shaped, completely shaped by the silent generation and the boomers.
3: Yes, the higher powers.
4: So it matters. Our higher powers. Thank you. You're the man. But women live to 81.4 on average, men to 76.5. That's just wild. So I'm 38. Wild. That means I only have, I have fully lived one half of my life. Fuck, I'm over the hill next year.
3: Red convertible incoming.
4: That's disappointing. It's shit. I only have 38 more years to have the Federal Reserve keep printing the money I need. But the point is, boomers are unique also in that way, as they are not only population-wise one of the bigger generations, but they're time-wise spread out over one of the longer periods of time, 1945 to 1964.
3: I think it's 46, whereas millennials, but close enough, yeah.
4: Okay, well, what does the Google machine say?
3: Pfizer says...
4: Oh, okay, 46. You win. Everything says 46.
3: Thank you.
4: Excuse me. I'm off by a year. I can't remember everything perfectly.
3: Yeah, see, but, making statistics up.
4: There I go again, just pulling them right out of my pocket.
3: All right, are we ready to do the river keeper?
4: It's a wide enough generation that not everything is going to get spent off, transferred all at the same time or spent all at the same time. And if there is anything left, because a lot of it's going to get spent on keeping the boomers alive forever. Yeah, average age of, I guess when you split 65 and 81, it's a 5-year split. So let's say the average age is 79 and change. I mean, geez, Merry Christmas. They're going to live forever. The home prices might go down for our kids, Scott. They're not going to go down for us because there's not enough housing now. And the millennial generation is smaller than the boomer generation. So by the time the boomers finally die out and Gen X is kind of on the way and you and I are like 60 something, then the shit might like normalize and our kids might have normal house prices, maybe just by sheer not coincidence, but just sheer happening of just population decline. So available housing will actually match population sizes. Since we've decided, again, thanks to boomers mainly, NIMBYs and county codes and state codes and building code, and that's all boomers mainly, making building housing fucking impossible and prohibitively expensive, it's not something that's going to sort itself out anytime soon. We basically, our strategy is we have to wait for people to die before our kids will see normal house, like, market normal house prices.
3: Or I mean, that extends to so many things. I mean, everything is becoming prohibitively expensive. I mean, you know, you can't fill up your tractor with diesel because diesel is $8 a gallon.
4: Yeah,
3: whatever,
4: but
3: it is, like,
4: that's not a supply and demand issue.
3: No, it's not. That's what I'm saying. It's not the market. It's all been messed with.
4: Yeah, I mean, there's that. So housing is more specifically a supply and demand issue in the sense where, like, we just literally do not have enough housing for the population that exists, and it is almost exclusively due to government distortion of the marketplace, almost exclusively between the Fed printing money and making the dollar worth significantly less, real estate going up because we're just not building, et cetera, et cetera, et cetera. Prohibitive building codes, land use codes, et cetera, et cetera. Whereas, like, everything else, groceries, food, oil, all the, you know, clothing, construction supplies, all that shit is because of monetary policy, the Fed, fuck the Fed, and foreign policy, just choking off the trade points, the distribution network. It's not that we don't have enough oil or enough cotton for the clothes or enough lumber or timber for the 2x4s. There's plenty of all that shit. The raw resources, there's plenty of raw resources. We just, our monetary policy and our foreign policy is what's fucking us there.
3: Yeah, yeah. Have you thought more about which vintage firearm should be Idaho's official state gun?
4: The green one.
3: All right, here is the, at long last, the follow-up on the Riverkeeper.
7: Today is World Cleanup Day, a global movement encouraging everyone to take extra care of the environment around them. 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Sunny Day was at the event talking to volunteers about why chose to come help.
8: This is just a tiny fraction of the amount of trash that's being picked up at today's annual river cleanup. There are hundreds of volunteers out here today, and they've already filled an entire truckload with trash.
9: Event organizers told me just 30 minutes into the cleanup, 150 people had already shown up to help out. This year featured a special new bag volunteers could use to collect recycling. It's made entirely from reused materials like pet food bags and even banners left over from Expo 74. A representative for the Spokane River Keeper emphasized the importance of the river to our community and said this annual cleanup is vital.
10: The river's the lifeblood of our community. And if it's our source of water, if we don't protect the river, everybody fails, everybody loses. So we need to take pride in it, and we need to take care of it.
9: She says lots of garbage releases toxic materials into the river, harming the surrounding fish and birds. When those species struggle, an entire ecosystem is disrupted, setting off a chain reaction that lowers the water quality and destroys wildlife. One volunteer who recently moved to Spokane said today gave her a chance to connect with and contribute to her new community.
10: It like helps me get connected to my community. Sure. I do cleanups wherever I move to. So this is the second city I've done that in. And it just like, it helps me feel like I belong somewhere and that I also do my part to contribute to the place I live.
9: Volunteers spanned across seven different sites, including Highbridge Park and Mirabu Trailhead. One volunteer said it was her fourth river cleanup this year.
11: It's the least we can do, right? We only have one earth, so taking care of it, protecting it is, you know, it's something close to our hearts.
8: The Spokane Riverkeeper tells me that they expect to pull thousands of pounds of trash out of the river after today's cleanup and hope to see even more volunteers at next year's event so that they can keep trash like this out of the river. In Spokane, Sunny Day, 4 News Now.
3: So I thought it was really interesting that this 4 News Now report happened to air this week after our follow-up conversation with one of our producers, Sir Spook of Spokane, who knows the river well and is, I won't get too specific, but there was a multifaceted conversation that Paul and I had on speakerphone with him over cigars because he a message had come in last show from him that because he had heard two shows ago, previous segment we did on the Riverkeeper, because the news coverage that we highlighted, because it was all that I found in previous weeks, was more of the hey, hey, ho, ho, commie side of the Riverkeeper, where they're like chanting in megaphones and, you know, saying, the river hath runneth dry and we need more regulation on the flow from the dam and stuff. So I'll try and summarize.
4: Yeah, naturally, they're the ones who get the they're the ones who get all the attention in the media and the press. So they're the

0: our perspective, our opinion on the organization as a whole. So now instead of being fully derisive of it, now we look. Now we know that a good half of it is actually is a very good thing. The other half is still very much worthy of derision.
1: Right, exactly. And that's why it was interesting that 4 News Now happened to air a segment on more highlighting that other side of it, which is just the straight up.
0: Yeah, the timing is uncanny.
1: Isn't that weird? That was literally from like 3 days ago, this 4 News Now report, which, and I hadn't ever found anything like it. I'd only found the hey, hey, ho, ho stuff. Sir Spook of Spokane pointed out that the other half of the non-highlighted until now side of Riverkeeper is very much a, we actually just get in small craft and go fish garbage out of the river. We're putting our money where our environmentalist mouths are. We're not just yelling into a bullhorn or breaking the windows of Foot Lockers. We're at the river cleaning up garbage. And that I believe he said, Jewel Schultz, who is with the Riverkeeper. I don't know, maybe he's an executive, or in any case, he's a very big action taker on the get in the river and clean up garbage front. Very worthy of the title River.
0: Yeah, according
1: keeper.
0: To Spook
1: keeping
0: Spokane.
1: The river.
0: Jewel does it like every week or more. He's made it sound like it was almost a daily thing, but it was definitely a very regular thing that Jewel himself has personally pulled hundreds of thousands of pounds of trash out of the river.
1: Right. That's what he does, is what he's known for. And I see no downside to action like that. Seems like you're doing the Lord's work. And that if you're going to be an activist, and I found it interesting too, they're highlighting the girl who's like, yeah, a sense of belonging, a sense of community. Well, in a context like this, where you're getting together with the stick with the poker on the end of it and picking up garbage from the park, like, yeah, that seems productive. And like, you're actually you're believing in what you say you believe in, because you're cleaning up. You're not just rioting or yelling into a bullhorn. So that seemed pretty cool that was highlighted, and that it's nice to know that is also going on with part of this organization, and it's not just a commie front.
0: It's classic cool. Voluntarism. It's what us as libertarians and anarchists always talk about. You see a need, you fill the need. You see something that needs to happen, you take care of it. You see something that needs to be done, you do it. You don't get moral credit for forcing someone else to do it over the barrel of a government gun. You know, taxes are not charity. Charity is charity. Doing the thing yourself with your time, your money, that's what we're always talking about. So well done. Like, that was really refreshing to hear. As Lucas Spokane was adamant about it, he's like, yeah, that other side of it, they're crazy commie retards. He goes, but there's a whole other side of this organization that does put their metaphorical money where their mouths are, and have done a lot of great work and continue to do a lot of great work. So Scott and I both were like, well, hell, that's great to know. Credit where credit is due. We have to highlight that, because that's cool. That's exactly the stuff we want to see, cheerlead, applaud for, support. Spread the word, because we also looked at each other and we're like, we got to spread the word to our listeners and let them know that these opportunities exist if they want to. I mean, I'm not going to do it because I live in Clark Fork, but and I'll clean up my own rivers up here. But if people want the opportunity, they're there. So I thought that was cool. Also, Spook of Spokane, I assume you were probably going to cover this other part of our conversation with Spook of Spokane, Scott, where he kind of gave us some technical information about
1: on the low river level it's complex, so I'll try to distill it as best I can, where he was floating one of the many theories that are being bandied about in the circles of the people who are paying close attention to the flows and where things are going into the aquifer and what section is dry and what section is not, and why it might be happening that, while, as we've mentioned on previous shows covering the Riverkeeper, there are just normal fluctuations, and normally, yes, things are dry. There's flow. There's no flow. There's variation in weather. There's variation in water flow. That's the way they do the dam, the level of Lake Coeur d'Alene. There's like a million factors that go into where there is water and when. But he did say it has been unusually low at certain times in certain places. Now, the records don't go back that far. And there's tribal considerations for where what the tribes control, I don't know, the whole Lake Coeur d'Alene's levels or large parts of it, and what they say goes as far
0: they have an outsized influence on the regulation of the water level of Coeur d'Alene Lake, which feeds the Spokane.

0: River, and they want the Coeur d'Alene Lake at a certain level. And when they speak about it, it tends to go the way the Coeur d'Alene tribe wants. Because, of course, no one wants to be on record telling the tribe no. That's a whole different conversation. But and then the dam in Post Falls, which is run by Avista, well, that obviously regulates the Spokane River as well. And they have federal regulations that they have to abide by, state regulations they have to abide by. And then, of course, power concerns and maintenance concerns and all kinds of things they have to deal with. So you have many different entities, both governmental and NGO and private sector and utility, who all have their thumb in the proverbial pie and all kind of have stakeholders, if you will. And there are many of them of varying degrees of size, power, and influence. But it's not just as simple as, oh, just turn the water back on. And it's also not as simple as, the river is dying and there's no more water and it's climate change and it's humans' faults and we're all going to die. It's nowhere near that either. And there are a number of theories that are floated. There is one thing that they have noticed, and that is there is more water loss. Is not the technical term, but it's the term I've got. Leakage maybe is the term. I don't know. What's the term they use, Scott? Do you remember?
1: I don't remember, but it was that like down into the aquifer. More than...
0: More leakage, I'm just going to call that, or drainage, if you will, into the aquifer. They are noticing that. And so they have formed half a dozen different theories as to, you know, why. Why now? What's going on? And a couple of the theories are really interesting and make a ton of sense. One of them, like the most obvious one, which I think was the third one he floated, that one stuck with me the most because Lightning Creek, that goes right through my 5 acres here, does the same thing, is a buildup of sediment and rock. He goes, it could be, one of the theories is the water levels haven't really receded and we're not losing a ton of water down into the aquifer. It just looks like that or feels like that because of sediment and material and rock buildup. As material moves down the river, well, the riverbed can get higher. So the water level looks and feels lower. And the river is still there. It's just flowing underground. You know, our creek right running through my backyard, our creek does that. The creek is still running right now. I can't see most of it, but it's there. It's just 3 inches underground, under all the rock and the sediment that's in there. Yeah. But it's there. One of the other ones was that because the water, when it warms up a little bit, when it's coming from Coeur d'Alene being a little warmer, he goes, the warmer the water, and this again, it's not the technical term, there's a scientific technical term for it, but the water actually, when it's warmer, is a little slipperier.
1: Yes, he said that.
0: And it can get down and through things, obviously, with slippery means it can get places more easily, and boom, there it goes, down into the aquifer. And he goes, recently, when things warm up a little bit, if the water goes up half a degree in temperature, a degree in temperature, it's a little more slippery than it was 10 years ago. And so we lose a little more into the aquifer. But the water system as a whole, and this was the main point, it still is very, very healthy and is being replenished in the necessary cycles that it needs to be replenished. This is not apocalyptic. It's a little quizzical. But it's not apocalyptic.
1: Yeah, and it's too bad that it's the apocalyptic hey, hey, ho, ho, commie nonsense that is, I guess, what drums up donations. It's a shame that that's what has to be highlighted in order to call it, to get people to action. It seems like you would get as many or more if you highlighted the cleanup efforts, but apparently that's not the strategy they or the mainstream media thinks is effective.
0: Well, of course not. Sensationalism sells, my friend. You know that. Sex and sensationalism. One of the other notes from Spook of Spokane that I thought was really cool and interesting was, he goes, yeah, when we do get these sensationalist reports and you see the images of dead fish and things in the river, you know, in spots where it's drier or where it's, you know, looks like it's, he goes, actually, what you have going on there, he goes, the ecosystem there is in good shape. He goes, we have the cleanest water in the damn country. Mm-hmm. He says the two water processing plants that we've got around here hold themselves and are held to standards that don't exist like anywhere else.
1: Yes, and at this quickly, that was another
0: really comical.
1: Another reason, a theory, and also all of these theories could be a little bit of all of them. It's, no one really knows. That's another reason that the water has disappeared at a faster rate or more, is that it's cleaner. So it actually flows down, and there's not like gunk that is stopping the flow, to put it crudely.
0: 100%. Yeah, the water moves down the river a little bit quicker because there's less algae, there's less buildup, there's less bacteria, there's less, kind of the mucky, miry, scummy, pondy type stuff to build up because there's no nitrates. There's no phosphates. There's no nitrates. The two plants in the Spokane area have the highest state. That's also why it's so expensive. It's insanely expensive. But they far outpace and exceed the actual necessary specifications for putting water back into the system. They're like, so I think Spook of Spokane, he was laughing about it. He goes, it's so laughably advanced what we're doing up here with this water. No one else comes close. And it actually might be contributing to the lack of water later in the season because it just moves that much faster downstream because there's nothing to build up and stop it. But then with all of the, like when they show pictures of the dead fish and whatnot, Spook of Spokane was laughing again. And he goes, yeah, what they're showing you is non-native species. He goes, the ecosystem's in great shape. And the species that are from here that should be here, they're doing fine. The counts are all good. They migrate up and downstream like they're supposed to. The plants are fine. The fish are fine. Everything's fine. What you're seeing are non-native bass coming down from the Coeur d'Alene River that were brought here 20 years ago from somewhere else. They don't belong here.
1: But
0: and so when the water
1: then
0: heats
1: you see
0: up
1: the
0: or it moves,
1: the
0: they
1: B-roll,
0: die.
1: The B-roll of the carcass, the skeletal fish carcass on the dry rock, and then the anchor is like, I'm Irving Farquhar, 4 News Now.
0: Be so awesome if you put the that banjo music to that.
2: Deep.
1: Hold on. I'm Irving Farquhar, 4 News Now.
0: For the low, low price of $38,000 a month, you too can sponsor a river and make sure that these poor non-native bass will never go hungry or dead again.
1: Okay, awesome follow-up. Very much appreciated, Sir Spook of Spokane, for the illuminating
0: breakdown. It was pretty baller a conversation. It was. And there's more too, but it was very content rich. And Scott and I, while we like to fancy ourselves intelligent human beings, I think together we got probably 70 or 80% of it. We retained it, but it was a lot. But it was awesome.
1: A lot.
0: So thank you, Spokane.
1: And as such, you know what? Meetup, no ID meetup at the lounge on the 25th, right? You're going to be here. I think,
0: is that what you're thinking of doing?
1: Yeah, why not? Because if you recall, the conversation with Sir Spook of Spokane ended with us saying like, all right, well, thank you. And we're enjoying cigars. And he said, well, give me some advance notice next time and I'll come have a cigar with you guys. So,
0: let's do Saturday, the 26th, Friday, the 25th. I know we'll be there. You and I will be there, but like, you know, we got a meeting.
1: Oh, the meeting. Oh, you're right.
0: We got the meeting. And then I also have planned a rendezvous with my old buddy, Dave Temple. And so if we're going to do a no ID meetup, I would much prefer to be able to devote time and energy and focus on our no ID people.
1: Word.
0: So if we're going to do it, let's do Saturday, the following day, Saturday, the 26th, because I'll be available. I got paintball practice. I'm coaching my brother and son's paintball team. That'll be done around 1 or 2. I don't know. So we could do a meetup at like 3 o'clock until pretty much the night's over if we want.
1: When is executive producer Kevin Killian coming? Friday or Saturday?
0: Friday. But that's
1: he's coming Friday. Okay.
0: We talked to him about Friday. About Saturday, he might be able to shift over or not. Maybe, that's okay too.
1: Maybe he can.
0: If it's just Kevin, then I'm just throwing that out there.
1: Yeah, yeah. Hey, let me reset this because it glitched out and now I think there's a delay. One moment. Let me just reset this because I will do one more clip and then we'll be done for today. Yeah, that was weird. It's always tough when there's a delay because then it's like we're talking to each other. Okay. All right. All right. Sounds good. I'm down for Saturday. That sounds great. And I'll send
0: out.
1: Okay.
0: So let's make it official then.
1: Yeah.
0: Yeah. Officially meet up Saturday, September 26th. Let's say 3 o'clock until I guess whenever we run out of steam.
1: Word. All right. Sounds good to me. And so that'll be 2 days from now as you guys are hearing this. And let's close out this week with Uno Mas. And I'll give you the option. Do you want to do NPR promoting Boise Pride? Or do you want to be an, or do you want to do an NPR poll of college kids in Idaho and how they rank for student openness?
0: Oh, wow. Those are both terrible.
2: Why are you gay?
1: I could do another. I could do Boise schools enrollment.
0: No, so when I say terrible, I don't mean like you picked terrible things. I just mean they're both.
1: Paul's statistics are made up.
0: We should have ended this. No, I'm just taking a page out of Anonymous Boomer's book. All right, yeah. Don't hate the player, hate the game. No, we should have ended with this Spokane River thing because it was a nice thing to end on. Now we're going to end on something that's going to make me depressed. Yeah, let's go with
1: blackpill him.
0: I think I'd rather go with the gays instead of stupid young people.
3: I felt really gay last night.
4: Boise Pride is back this weekend for its 37th year. Last year, we reported the festival lost funding amidst rising economic uncertainty and anti-LGBTQ legislation and pressure.
0: Julie Lucchetta
4: has more on how the festival has pivoted to make it work in 2026.
5: In 2025, several corporate sponsors pulled out of the event, resulting in a 40% decline in funding compared to the previous year.
1: There was also grunting coming from behind the stall.
5: This year's festival also has to make do with fewer big-name donors. Marketing director Davis Hilton says they're adapting to cover expenses.
6: We lost a lot of corporate funding in the last couple of years, so we're relying a lot more heavily on our small businesses who are incredible and have stepped up this year.
5: The three-day festival is mostly free, but will charge for two big-name events, performances by Trixie Mattel on Friday and Patagonia on Saturday.
6: It's just really important for us to all come together.
0: When you're dealing with holes in your budget.
7: Yeah. Oh, well, I see you wasted no time in filling my seat hole.
1: Holes. Also, if you catch, I'm not sure how he's spelling this, but
6: it's just really important for us to all come together as a community. Uh-huh. And so money and performances aside, it really is super heartwarming to see the parade and the fireworks and to celebrate and see all of these vendors and all of the things they offer and connect. It's really magical.
5: Pride starts at 5 p.m. on Friday. And
1: there we go. Here's our national treasure, our publicly funded radio promoting.
5: Pride starts at 5 p.m. on Friday and runs until Sunday afternoon.
1: Yep. There you go. That's where your tax dollars
0: go. Just in case we were wondering when and where we could attend.
1: There's not enough. And there's not enough. They need more. There's never enough. Their budget is not enough.
6: It's really magical.
0: Well, especially with the gays, because the only way that the gays could make more gays is by turning people gay.
6: It's really magical.
0: You have to recruit. PSA, gays can't make more gays.
1: Are you sure about it? It sounds like another made up Paul statistic.
0: Oh man, I know I'm on a roll, aren't I? I think they're all made up. Everything I say is made up.
1: All right, are we done? I think we're just done. Let's be done.
0: Yeah, yeah, and on that note, this must be like what Anonymous Boomer hears when I talk.
8: What do you want from me?
9: More.
8: How much more successful do you want me to be?
9: More successful.
8: How many records can my records break?
9: More records.
8: But I'm the best.
9: But are you a different animal and the same beast?
8: What the f*** does that mean, Kobe Bryant?
1: As in, what the F does that mean?
8: What the f*** is he talking about?
1: I don't think there's a boomer on the planet that knows that reference. Okay.
0: The important thing is that I'm happy.
1: No ID show. This is episode number 47 in the can. We'll be back next week for episode 48. In the meantime, please remember us at noidshow.com. To become an executive producer, go to noidshow.com. There are a myriad ways to kick whatever value back value means to you. If you're finding our program valuable, please keep us in mind. And whatever the value means to you, send it back our way. Next week, Matt Edwards will be here. As per, speaking of boomers, another anonymous, that was E-Man, who had said, I need you to have more guests on your pod, in the large font, so he, with emphasis. So we're heeding the call, and we will.
0: And that is pretty boomer of him to yell at us through the internet on the keyboard.
1: I know. At least he didn't do all caps. No, it wasn't all caps. He increased the font size. Oh, okay. I thought it was all caps. No, font. Oh.
0: Okay.
1: Yeah. Okay.
0: I didn't say it. I declared it.
1: All right. Until next week, looking forward to smoking sticks with you guys on Saturday. From Post Falls, I'm Scott.
0: And I'm Paul. Taxation is theft.
4: Governor Brad Little has ordered state officials to keep spending.
0: Everything I say is made up.
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0: Hey everybody, this is your favorite neighborhood alien, Zindu. You're listening to the No Agenda stream, the best stream on planet Earth. Ha ha ha ha.
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3: What the woot? What the woot? What the woot? What the woot? What the woot?
4: Oh, brother.
3: What the woot? What the woot?
5: I'm sick of your fucking smoke.
6: That guy's fucking right.
5: It's true!
7: Don't go, don't come, don't do anything.
6: I tell you, man, that's the best thing for my body.
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9: Can you still smell the Mary Jane?
10: Not if you were stoned at the time.
11: Well, the bowl after bowl guy,
12: Sir Spencer and Dame DeLorean.
13: I love Sir Spencer.
12: They have some of the most soothing voices I've ever heard in podcasting.
14: Yeah.
15: I like that, foe.
16: My good time boy.
17: Greetings, my good time boys. Salutations, my good time girls. Come on in. Kick off your shoes. Stay a while, because you're about to get into another one of the infamous episodes of Bowl After Bowl. Big one, 460 tonight, episode 460. It's here. It's queer. And we gotta steer it in the right direction somehow. Funny haha. It's funny haha. Right? Queer just used to mean eerie. Remember that? There was a time when it just meant eerie, odd, eccentric. And in that vein, it is an eerie, odd, eccentric day. The 22nd of September. Don't believe anything you read in the feed. That's just kayfabe. Okay. Why'd I say the 29th? Everywhere. Even though I looked it up twice. It's the 22nd of September, 2026. And we're back at it again. I'm Sir Spencer, Wolf of Kansas City.
1: And I'm Dame DeLorean.
17: And you're in the bowler at long last. A bowl coming at you. Can you believe it?
1: Believe it.
18: Bowler, right on time.
17: Right on time, right? Right on time. I always start the show right when I want to, when I mean to, when I wish to. If only that was the fucking case. Oh, I really want that to be the case. Ladies and gentlemen, I have tried for 4 weeks in a row now to start the show a little bit earlier, pre-10. Like, that's for... It's not asking that much, you know?
1: No, shouldn't be.
17: You know, we used to do this show live at 10.
1: Yeah.
17: And that was the time. Because it was like the same as the sewer, Nick the Rat.
1: That's right.
17: And then we were like, you know, let's just bump it up to like takeover right after DH Unplugged. We'll go. Bam. 9 o'clock. Grab the stream. Do it. And that worked for a very long time.
1: Yeah, sometimes we'd even grab it a couple minutes early.
17: Sometimes we just grab it, and then we'd do like two songs because we were already ready to go, and then we just rip it.
1: Yeah.
17: Rip it and rip it. The last few weeks, I have put all of the shit together pre-show just to be ready to rock, just to be like, hey, you know, tonight I don't want to go to bed at 5. I'd like to go to bed at like 2:30, 3.
1: Yeah.
17: 3:30 maybe. You know, I like to go to bed at like 3:30 and be like, wow, I feel like I don't want to jump off the roof on a Wednesday all day long. That would be kind of cool.
1: It would be.
17: So today I get my fancy new G-Fiber router. Whoop, whoop, whoop, whoop, whoop, whoop, whoop. Because, you know, I'm trying to customize and add nerd rules to my old router. You guys ever add nerd rules to the network? You ever fuck around and add some nerd rules to the network? You want to go into the DNS settings? DCHP? Huh? You do a lot of reverse proxying? No? Oh, that's just me? Oh, is it just me?
1: Probably.
17: So I'm chatting with the fucking fiber support, right?
1: Oh, boy.
17: And I'm like, yo, I can't do this stuff I want to do. What's up with that? And they're like, oh, well, you know, looks like your router doesn't support that, but we can just upgrade your router. And I'm like, okay. Because it's been like 5 years since I had a router upgrade. It's about due.
1: Yeah, totally.
17: You got to like keep up with the times. They got this Wi-Fi 6E. Anybody ever heard of this Wi-Fi 6E? You know, you got your 2.4 gigahertz network, and then you got your 5 gigahertz network. Well, now you got a 6 gigahertz network. Blasting the radiation right into your fucking eyeballs, right? Which I love. That keeps me up to date. That keeps my body's firmware upgrades current, you know? All you weak bitches that get knocked over by the 5G towers, not me. No, not me. I have intertwined that into my RNA. So you could never 5G attack a nigga. There's just no way. I'm impervious to your radiation. It strengthens my soul, my organs, and it makes my pee glow a little bit under the right lighting conditions. All of this is a plus. If you're afraid of any of this, you know, you're cooked, by the way. If you're afraid of any of that, you're cooked. Not me. So the new router arrives today. Wonderful. Get that all set up. Changing out cords, flipping out different features. And yeah, wouldn't you know, a new router is going to assign you a new IP address.
1: Of course.
17: Whoops, my lounge instance went to shit. Well, it's very hard to do a episode of Bowl After Bowl without my comfy little lounge, my IRC. What's up, IRC?
1: IRC plus plus.
17: The lounge plus plus right now. Let's just get it. Love all you bowlers in my IRC.
1: It's the place to be.
17: Shouts out to Void Zero for the IRC. Right, so get that sorted out. And then I've always had this asinine error with the XMR polling error situation. Just when I'm on the home network, and it's basically like, you know, you're trying to hit a custom address and it resolves to a reverse proxied address that not all your local machines know.
1: Mm.
17: And so that was further confounding things. So, you know, I had to reset all the DHCP shit in the whole house. I had to forward DNS, let my router know that, hey, this particular address is actually this box over here. Okay, so like, if you ever hear that, just look at the box over there. And then, yeah. NAT hairpinning limitation in the router itself, which on the old router, it used to just kind of self-overcome that eventually, which was still annoying as hell, but it would just like eventually figure it out. This router doesn't mess with the NAT hairpinning on its own. So DNS mask gets installed. I didn't even have SSH on my Ubuntu. I'm like usually just running up there, punching shit in. Running back down here. Did it work? You know? Like a fucking fool. So at least I can SSH into that box upstairs. If anything goes wrong, I can just fix it from here finally.
1: Nice.
17: The lounge connection after tonight has never been better, but, you know, it was about 10:25 by the time I figured all that out.
1: Yeah.
17: And so here we are. We're doing a bowl. right on time as usual. I'm in just a wonderful mood.
1: As usual.
17: Ready for the show, ready for life, ready for love, ready for action. Never can ever get me down. Never can see me crashing out. No way. This is just kayfabe. And I'm basically a walking Rod Palmer timeline these days. That's what I'm doing. I'm just doing his timeline. That's it. From here on out, you know the old me. That was the old me. Now it's just Rod Palmer tweets coming out of my mouth, reworded slightly. That's all you're going to get. Okay? Nice.
1: Still right? Like an artist.
17: Isn't that great? Best thing that could have happened to the show. Oh, what have we done? What have we done? Mock interviews were Wednesday.
1: Oh, yeah. Wednesday was a fun day.
17: So, right, the day after. It was like, we got to whore out on these free kids' meals around. Yeah. Right. So we've been doing that at the Robin. The Rockin' Robin. You ever go to Rockin' Robin?
1: You know the one. They got burgers.
17: It's like Batman's little brother, Rockin' Robin. And they make you fat as hell, which I want to try and get. So on the way out there, I had to do these mock interviews at work. We set the students up with mock interviews. And while I no longer teach the students, I still do provide mock interviews because, well, you know, I'm an interview master, first of all. Second of all, I like mocking the students. So I'm a perfect fit. I never miss a mock interview ever. That was nice.
1: Yeah, you're a master at constructive criticism. Which is all that they need from those.
17: Yes.
1: I've done mock interviews and all the interviewer has told me it was great job. And I'm looking at them like, and?
17: Yeah, fuck
1: but,
17: that.
1: But? Yeah.
17: Absolutely unhelpful.
1: Exactly.
17: Absolutely unhelpful. No, I tell them what they actually really need to do. And it's a great joy for me because it's like everybody is different. Everybody needs a little thing that's different. And everyone could use some advice. So it's like, for me, it's like there's a feedback sheet at the end that you take home. But I'm like, hey, we're going to make some notes on this feedback sheet so you can remember like what we talked about. But about 98% of my feedback is just going to be verbal. We're just going to talk it out.
1: Nice.
17: Tell you what I liked. Tell you what you need to know. And I don't like grill them too hard, but I do make them sweat a little, you know?
1: Good.
17: So we get a little technical stuff at the end. I kind of find where you don't know nothing.
1: Mm-hmm.
17: And then I say, all right, look, this is me on nice guy mode. So, you know, we found where your gaps are at. But it's an interview, so it's a conversation, free-flowing. You know, you, like, start with your strengths, get really good at telling those stories, tie them to personal stories. If you have a personal story about some job-related horseshit, some skill of, like, hey, remember this time where I set up a subnet for whatever purpose, you know, you start telling the story, you can't fake that body language. Like, your eyes will light up, you will look to the upper left where the recall zone is, you know, when you're recalling from memory. Like, you do all of these things. You just do it. Your body just does that. So your interviewer doesn't even have to know all of those body language tells. They just, like, we talk to people and we inherently recognize these things even though we don't really, a lot of the times, know and define them and, like, can map them out.
1: You feel it.
17: Feel it. You know if somebody's bullshitting, you know if somebody's genuinely telling something, so. So that's what you got to do. You got to find your story, lock in, and don't dodge questions, but never feel ashamed to, like, lead back to your strengths. You know, everything should be circling around to your strengths and build on that. You know, do some pre-work. If you're going to interview for a company, you want to drop some sort of thing. It's a fact. You don't want to be a try-hard pick-me, but you do want to, just with a word or two, just with a phrase, demonstrate that, yeah, you've done a little bit of research into the company, like, you know something. Just any one thing. One thing is enough, you know?
1: Yeah.
17: One thing is enough. Never be afraid to turn it into a question you can ask.
1: Totally.
17: Back. You know, that can save you at times. And above all, keep doing this. Keep doing this over and over. Because, like, you know, you're a nervous Nelly right now. You sound like you're reading it to the class for a book report. And that just sounds, you know, a little trite.
1: Yeah.
17: You got to...
1: Lack the confidence.
17: Got to have it where you're just talking like it's just you and me at the end, not at the beginning, you know? You and me at the end here where we're just kind of post role play. We're breaking it all down. So you, like, make that your regular thing. So I always love doing it and always get good feedback on the experience. I could get good feedback on the feedback, see? So it's like a...
1: Nice feedback loop.
17: It's a feedback palooza. Thursday, I missed Homegrown Hits. I missed it.
1: Yikes. It was a good one.
17: We had a Bitcoiners meetup.
1: Ah, yeah. Well, that's a good reason to miss it.
17: Revived a bar meetup.
1: Nice.
17: The circular economy. So what did I sell for sats? No plastic pleb trinkets, but I did sell some breast milk.
1: Yeah.
17: I brokered it on your behalf.
1: Yeah, thank you, because I couldn't be there because I had to be in the hitter.
17: It's all
1: rocking
17: good.
1: Out.
17: Bagman is just, you know, listen, if you want a high-end, luxury, professional bagman with decades of experience, you know, just send an email. Send an email. We'll talk. We'll talk. Oh, you can do both? You can do both? You can be a bagman and the shooter? I didn't know that was allowed. Dude, I'm licensed for it all, so just, you know, if I'm just saying. I'm going to cost more than the other guy, but there's a reason for that, right? It gets done correctly the first time and the second time and all the other times.
1: That's right.
17: So, yes, breast milk bag, man, that was nice.
1: Yeah.
17: That was cool.
1: Yeah, it felt good to sell something at the local economy meetup.
17: Yeah.
1: I got boob milk, if anyone is in need.
17: It flows.
1: It does flow with. But yeah, it was really fun, Homegrown Hits. And this week, we are postponing the show until Friday.
17: A switcheroo.
1: So, Homegrown Hits will be on a Friday.
17: There you go.
1: Bowlers know first.
17: Bowlers know first. Homegrown Hits, 1 day delay.
1: I have not updated the feed.
17: The feed? You know, that's another can of worms, isn't it?
1: In a bad state right now.
17: The feed.
1: Yeah, we don't need to talk about that, but...
17: Wow.
1: Word of mouth, hitters on Friday.
17: It's on the Dave Jones to-do list. So,
1: that's right.
17: You know,
1: Godspeed, Dave.
17: No further need to at me.
1: Yeah, I started noticing issues last week. Bless you.
17: See, this is what the Goyim will never understand. Knowing is less than half the battle. Noticing is less than half the battle. It's almost nothing. Noticing is almost nothing. Noticing, in fact, 99 times out of 100 is worse. Noticing is worse than doing absolutely nothing. As long as you stop at noticing. It's like people always drop the Matrix references, you know, like they own a fucking leather trench coat or have ever even seen one. But the whole point is, like, yeah, like, you pull out and you've got to, like, learn how to fight and shit. You know, like, you have to actually then live an entire life on the run and shut the fuck up and, you know.
1: That's right.
17: Notice more, say less about what you notice. And there's, like, a lot of different things that come along with it. If you just notice and that's all you did is notice, then, like, they're going to come for you.
1: The noticers.
17: Yeah, like then your office cubicle phone rings, and who's on the other line, you know? Your agent. And Agent Smith, that's like a movie nice guy. That's like, they put the nice movie guy in there, who the hero can actually defeat, you know? Get it?
1: Gotta be ready to play the hero.
17: Oh my goodness. Noticing. Worst trend ever. Noticing. Hashtag notice less. What do I have?
1: Oh, it's Friday.
17: I put missed HHO fuck. Friday was a wonderful day because we had another wonderful Bowls with Buds episode.
1: True.
17: This one featured Ungovernable Max. We're calling him Ungovernable Max because he called himself that one of the times.
1: Nice.
17: That he called himself.
1: Cool.
17: He's called himself many things over many accounts.
1: And we call him what he calls himself.
17: Call him Max.
1: Yeah.
17: Max, Wacky Max. And yeah, a lovely conversation. We got to finally reciprocate his confab he let me in on a year and a half ago. Technically, we spoke longer than a year and a half ago, but it released about a year and a half ago.
1: Yeah, give or take.
17: Who's counting? Who's counting? I only look at the top pages of my calendars, not the bottom pages where the dates are. That's crazy. Who looks at that? It's like not even interesting. Just a bunch of squares with numbers and words on them.
1: Yikes.
17: I ain't reading this shit. Max was a great time. We had a good conversation. Got a little bit of origin stories out of him, as we do. You know how we do. So, if you're a fan of Ungovernable Misfits or British accents or jungle background vibes.
1: The jungle is loud.
17: It is loud. And he would mute himself a few times throughout. And I was always hoping it was like to cough or scratch his nuts or something. You know what I mean? Because it was like, it's not, the jungle sounds aren't bothering me at all. So.
1: Same. Yeah.
17: If it's just like to snort probably some powdered poison arrow dust from a frog locally, that's fine. That makes sense.
1: Yeah.
17: But he kept the ambiance going for most of it.
1: It was nice.
17: It was super cool. Wonderful. Wonderful time. Check it out. BowlsWithBuds.com shows you all of our buds that we've had, our buds. They're default sorted by the most recent ones first. And we've tried to crank additional episodes out lately. I think we're going to be on a pause with that until probably doing one at some point during the big birthday bash.
1: Yeah.
17: Which is hurtling toward our location.
1: Yeah.
17: Hurtling toward our current location. This fucking... and thank God, dude. Thank God I thought today's the 29th. It's actually 22nd because it's... I'm a week back now in time. I was in a full panic. So in the pre-show, I said, dude, Nakamoto's this weekend and we're fucked.
1: Oh.
17: But it's actually a week from this weekend.
1: Yeah.
17: So we got like 10 days.
1: Less
17: till Nakamoto. It's a slightly less panicked situation, but like I need to keep that panicked energy.
1: Oh, totally.
17: For the ability to accomplish tasks at all. Not even like in a rapid way or in a fantastic way, but just like to accomplish tasks at all.
1: Yeah, deadline's always tomorrow.
17: I need to be in a pure boiling panic, which, you know, I would never show in my eyes. You can never hear in my voice the true grip of the panic coursing through my veins. You know, hide your panic level.
1: It's you like never panic.
17: The first thing they teach you in emergency preparedness, you have to hide your panic level.
1: Oh.
17: Yeah.
1: Yeah, that's good to know and learn.
17: Yes.
1: And actually put into practice.
17: You don't just poop your own pants. You'd sneak off and poop somebody else's pants, then come back and take care of business. See?
1: Yeah.
17: You know, let's save many lives doing it that way versus, you know, panic, poop your own pants. Who are you going to save?
1: Right.
17: Can't even save yourself at that point.
1: Can't even save then your
17: you
1: pants.
17: Need somebody else to run in and save you. That's not me. It's not me.
1: Many such women.
17: Captain, save myself? No. Captain, save a hoe? Time after time after time after time. And that's good. That makes me feel good. That's because it's one of my purposes on this earth. So, you know.
1: Always be prepared.
17: If we ain't saving these hoes, what was it all even worth it? Was it all even worth it? Is it the contract for return being honored even? You know, these are the things I think about all the time. Not just, you know, sitting down here with you lovely people. I'm thinking about this kind of shit all the time. It never stops. Yeah, Friday was lovely. New dog gate Saturday.
1: Oh my gosh. I forgot about that.
17: Yeah, I bet you did. You know, there's a dog gate. You got to have dog gates if you have dogs and kids.
1: Yep.
17: really you should have dog gates if you just had the dogs. But then if you have both, you gotta have the dog gate. And then if you have dogs and kids, you have kids who climb on the dog gates. No matter how many times you tell them to stop climbing or never climb, don't ever do it again, climb on the dog gate. No matter how many times you hook a car battery up to it just to shock the shit out of them for climbing up, it doesn't matter. Like, there's nothing. There's nothing that gets through.
1: No.
17: And then it inevitably crumbled into pieces after the 4,379th time somebody climbed on it.
1: Yep. I lived a good life. I fought a good fight.
17: So I got it, and we reset the, you know, 0 days without a dog gate climb sign.
1: True. Now we're just getting a lot of dog gate kicking. Like, they forgot how to step over that one bottom piece. It's truly insane.
17: Dog gate is the whole reason Jimmy Carter couldn't get reelected. So, you know, it's not just like a little deal. It's not just here. This has plagued our nation's history since before I was even born. Big deal. So, well, we fixed it, so that's the good news. You don't have to worry.
1: No, but it took up a lot of time on Saturday.
17: As everything does, man.
1: And I really wanted to get the garage cleaned, which is what we did Sunday.
17: We took a big bite out of it.
1: We took a bite out of it because we lost our Saturday.
17: Hey, there's many more days.
1: I know, but...
17: many more days, and we'll knock this out. We'll knock it out. You know, you just, the things, they crop up, you know? You plan to be down here doing a show at 9:30, and then all of a sudden, like, half of the things you need for your show don't work, and you got to make them work again.
1: That's right. And it takes time.
17: And what are we going to do? Just, like, go to bed at a reasonable hour? Skip this week of a show? What are we going to do? Like, just roll with it, like we always do.
1: That's right.
17: The show must go on. I know no other way than victory. You know, even if it's a mini mild victory, the win condition must be met. That's all. Sunday, I snuck over to Costco. We snuck over to Costco. Was it me or we?
1: I think it was just you.
17: Might have been just me that time. I don't know. They're taking away our Costco at the end of this calendar month.
1: Yeah.
17: I think October 1 is the last day that they will be open, and then they're going to close it for a while, and they're going to reopen as a Costco business center, which, what, they just have more computers and office chairs and less...
1: and no food, cafe,
17: no,
1: I think.
17: No milk, no food court, no eggs, no, like, 80% of the things I get.
1: Right.
17: But maybe they'll have cool shit for the bowl here and there every once in a while.
1: Yeah, well, you know, they do have a Pokemon pinball table right now.
17: Pokemon pinball table, $5,000. I was thinking about postponing many of my dreams just to have this dumbass Pokemon pinball table.
1: I couldn't get a turn on it. It was making me so mad.
17: Oh, dude, the fat nerds in front of you in line are like... gonna be there for a while, so it's like, what's even the fucking point, right? Really?
1: I gotta move on, but I don't want to.
17: There's like adult fat nerds telling like the little kids with them, like, no, you'll get a turn later. And it's like, dude,
1: seriously,
17: don't play. Yeah. Don't play. You're telling this little 11-year-old girl she's gonna get a turn. We all know she's never getting a turn. I'm not even getting a turn. How is she gonna get a turn?
1: Yeah. One ball play. You do not get to play a full game. You get one ball.
17: One ball. One ball. That's the limit.
1: They need the Costco enforcers there.
17: You know, they already do enough.
1: I've been yelled at.
17: They feed us.
1: Dude, I got yelled at by a Costco guy for stepping into one of their sheds they had on display.
17: Well.
1: I was actually getting kids out of it.
17: You're supposed to yell at all the kids who do that, so.
1: But it was me that
17: you
1: took the rap.
17: Just like one more of them.
1: True. Fair enough. Hey, we only allow 5 kids in there. 6 is too many.
17: If I wouldn't have known, I wouldn't have known, you know?
1: Yep.
17: How am I supposed to know?
1: Yeah, I can't fault the guy. You're right.
17: Got back in time for a little hyperspace out.
1: Nice.
17: Spacing out.
1: That's right.
17: That's a great time, as always. I won the first one, I got last place in the second one, and then I just started forgetting the scores after that.
1: Yeah.
17: which is pretty cool.
1: Yeah. Having fun.
17: Great time with friends. Yeah. Mary-Kate Ultra and Make Heroism host that every other Sunday. So join us one of these Sundays, man. You'll love it. It doesn't happen if you're not there. So that's an important ingredient in the hyperspace out. Monday, Next Gen Bitcoiners meetup. We're doing that monthly, right? Third Monday of every month.
1: Yeah.
17: At the old Westport Flea. So good time. Mostly just hung out and played pinball.
1: Yeah.
17: Which is fine. It can be laid back, you know.
1: Yeah, it was a good time.
17: Today, the big router thing, that was like pretty much what happened today. That's the lowdown. That's the loadout. That's the full recap. You want to thank some people?
1: Yeah, let's thank the bowlers.
17: We got to thank bowlers for keeping this thing on the rails because, you know, we can't do it just ourselves. That's for sure. We've proven that time and time again. We can't keep this show going to save our butts without a bowler. Without a bowler or 12 in the mix, we are totally lost. So that's why at the beginning of the show, we like to thank all of our bowlers. It's called value for value, right? We put value into the show. We produce this thing. We make it for you each and every week. Hell, sometimes we even come down here between bowls for a little bowls with buds action. And we use those to help you guys meet new people, learn things about other podcasters and other interesting individuals in this space or that space or any sort of space. And we present it all for you up front without any kind of paywall. In any podcasting app, you can get this. You can go to bullafterbull.com, see all of the episodes. And the only thing that we ask is if you find a little bit of value in any given show, return that value in some form, be it time, talent, or treasure. There's many ways to do so. There is a whole page about this on bullafterbull.com. In fact, there's a V4V page, which tells you all the different ways, well, most of the different ways that you can give value. I need to update this thing. That's actually on. There's two low-hanging next item targets for my, you know, call it a vision board if you're real. You call it your roadmap, okay? So the two next stops on my roadmap, one is expanding a lot of the dude's capabilities there in the chat. The dude, I would like to have him doing a lot more. I know that's very undude, but he can handle it. It's just kind of talking. So the dude can talk to people. And the dude can know stuff. So when you ask him things, then he'll be able to know and respond. It's not really doing so much as saying and thinking and knowing. So that is actually very dude.
1: Perfect.
17: I would like to keep my neck craned all the way around my shoulder looking at the dude and forget Boost After Boost even ever existed. Just like the meme chat F meme is memeing into reality. He's memeing this into reality. I would like to solidify that reality.
1: Yeah.
17: Because the dude I wrote, the Boost After Boost I merely installed and, you know, it's just not... She ain't reliable. She really is the chick in the blue in the meme. I mean, if you look at that meme and you analyze it, you know, and those are kind of like your options, you're going to be looking too. You're going to be looking at like, what is that? What am I doing with this?
1: What am I going to do?
17: What am I going to do? This bot is busted. I got this busted ass bot. And then there's a bot that you might be able to get behind and root for, you know? So... Want to do that, want to also expand this value for value page because, you know, it tells half the story currently. Mm. Tells half the story currently, but there's a lot more that I could put here. It's missing the Amazon wish list that we talk about sometimes.
1: Oh.
17: It's missing the XMR chat, which is another way to support.
1: Yeah.
17: You know, we...
1: Important.
17: People pretend like I don't talk about XMR chat, but I talk about it. You know, clip this and send it to the people who think I don't talk about XMR chat. You can clip this part. Say, look, he talked about it again. Even though we hate it when he talks about it, he still does it despite our best efforts to save him from XMR. No new XMR chats, of course. as of right now. But you can always go to xmrchat.com and find Bowl After Bowl and support the page that way, support the show that way. It's another way to do it. I think you're the only person who runs Boost After Boost outside of C-Dubs. Well, yeah, then I'm the only person. He's not running that. He's not running that. He's just running. Here and there.
1: Just running.
17: He's just running here and there and everywhere. Just running. No new PayPals this week, but if you would like to get in on the PayPal action, the classic value add to podcasts that we all remember used to be like the only thing that anyone did.
1: Yeah.
17: Well, you know, we're still doing that. You know.
1: Of course.
17: My philosophy is like, keep the dinosaurs around, but also invent the nanobots. You know, like you can have both. The dinosaurs have to stay around and nanobots must be deployed. So, you know, we got it all.

0: You know, the PayPal button, it's just, it's a constant. You don't update it. It's not even like Starbucks where they just zoom in slightly every 5 or 6 years. You know, Starbucks had the coolest logo ever when they started off. It was a mermaid with her tits out.
1: Ooh.
0: And then, you know, every 5 to 7 years, they just zoom in a little bit more until now you're just looking at this fucking bitch's face. And it's like, that's not really...
1: It was the nips that were selling it.
0: But whatever. This isn't, you know, a different thing. Different thing altogether. You know, Starbucks went to hell because they took the tits off the cups. Everybody is really getting in on this newfangled podcasting 2.0 Boostagram lightning pipeline. And also, there's a lot of zappers, too. Hey, listen. I am one of the guys that wants Nostra to succeed. But I'm the only guy, right? I'm the only guy out there who says the win condition isn't, you know, 1 million new users in October of this year, right? Like, that's not my definition of Nostr succeeding. My definition of Nostr succeeding is we who use Nostr being able to more easily communicate and share ideas and information via metadata. And on top of that, transfer value over the same metadata back and forth reliably and maybe even simply too. I don't need it to be simple. I just need it to be reliable. And that's what I root for. That's my win condition. And listen, I'm pushing for it. I'm really rooting for it. I can't, you know, I would have killed myself years ago if I needed it to happen right away. Let's be real.
1: Yeah.
0: I even might have if I needed it to get only better and never worse, you know? If I'm looking for just like a steady improvement over time and it just like things just get better and better over there in Nostr, you know, it would be nice. But yeah, a lot of the times with this freedom tech, especially this niche freedom tech, just not how it goes, you know. Now it goes. For some reason, it's got to get worse before it gets better. Hey, we're here for the journey.
1: Yeah.
0: That's what we love about, that's the true for all of this shit. So it fits right in there. That's what always attracted it. Us to it, you know. That's why we look like a bunch of fucking idiots to the podcasting 2.0 crowd when we early were like, hey, you know, there's something here.
1: Yeah.
0: And everyone was like, no, there's nothing there. And you're stupid too, I guess. Great. It's like projection. Everybody's purity spiraling in their own little corner. And I'm like, dude, I've been to, I fucking work every corner all week. So, like, you know, I've talked to the people over in that corner, and other than saying Nostr instead of all the other stuff, they're just like you. Total nerds, hardly touchable, hearts of gold, minds like a supercomputer. You know, they're brilliant, they're distrustful, they're paranoid, they're like, they're us, they're one of us too. Those guys over there in that corner and us guys over here have the same goals, but we're just like in other corners hating each other. Like, what's up with that? I'm like the guy that's like hated by both corners because I show up in both corners. What's that all about? You think I'd have immunity. I'm like, yeah, I'm in this corner too, though, but yeah. I'm over there too, though, but I'm here and there. It's like both corners. Like, we can, you know, this is the same room, dummies, drinking out of the same punch bowl and then retreating back to the corners here. You know, bring the lights up. We're all in the same room. Come on.
1: Yeah.
0: Come on. So anyway, Nostr is a new favorite way for us to also interact. This value for value thing. And it's been popping off. You know, we got the video over there.
1: Yeah, there's a lot more cross-pollination these days.
0: You love that. I like to give the Nostr a hard time, right? Just because that's also value for value. It gives me a hard time. Every single fucking day, so.
1: But we stay hard.
0: But we stay hard, so, you know, I wouldn't expect anything less. I wouldn't expect anything less. Let's see, Straight Juicin' was the last one we read on the bowl from Lavish, the last boost. So Straight Juicin' from Lavish was the end of bowl after bowl. And the beginning, next morning, wake up bright and early. There's Nostr Gang to say hello from Fountain. And what are they saying? 100 sats from Fountain from Nostr Gang, who said, I tried to...

0: stay up to buy raffle tickets, but I conked out. And hey, that's on me. I think I opened the raffle really late last time around. I'm trying to. The Bowls with Bud stuff has got me a little bit out of the flow in that I want to have that raffle open like all week.
1: Yeah.
0: But I should have opened it just Friday night or even Saturday. You know, I'm still trying to establish a routine. It's so new that I even don't even have a groove or a rut to be in. You know, I'm just kind of trying to remember. It's like thanking streamers. You remember how long that took me?
1: Yeah, a long time.
0: So, you know, flipping the raffle on, it's similar. It's similar. I try to ask the dude to just handle a lot of this. It's like, yo, the dude can have the authority to start a raffle once I publish an episode, you know?
1: Oh, cool.
0: I want to just have him really be my digital secretary for a lot of stuff.
1: Smart.
0: A lot of stuff. And the dude should abide if I just program him correctly. So that's what I'm working on. That's like a little task on my task list. Very excited about what's to come out of all of that. So I'll keep you posted, Bowlers, I promise. Another fountain boost here. I'm just getting a check up on the proper number because it is from Permanerd, and I'm suspecting this is a 420 in disguise here.
1: It says 420 on my machine.
0: Yeah, 420 sets from Permanerd.
1: Permanerd.
0: Over there at Fountain. Or I think it was a 419, actually. This says 418, but the change rounds up to 419 on the note. 419, he says in the note as well. There you go. 419, just about that time. I think you guys will dig this song. And then he links a song.
1: Ooh.
0: Oh, my goodness. With a lot of ampersand queries. And it's a mobile link. Let me see if I can get just the relevant part of the link. I wonder, can he do it? Can he do it on the fly? And then also yes. Switch it to a regular link from a mobile link. I think you guys will dig this song. We'll give you a little tiny preview of the song. We'll play the whole song, obviously, because we're going to get thrown in prison if we do. But, ooh. You know, I'm a sucker for a good steel guitar.
1: Hell yeah.
0: Wasting Time by ALO. Well, you know, I fully endorse and support Wasting Time. He says it's just the vibe of the thing, so there you go.

0: Love it. Nice. Love it. I will add it to the Stony Station. We'll play in the post show too, the whole thing. So cool. Stick around, and that'll be your reward for making it to 5:58 in the morning when these shows end.
1: That's right.
0: 100 stats from Chad F and 33 others. They all boost in unison. From Bullish Boosts. This was boosted from Bullish Boosts, a super secret beta test boost. So, bowlers, that's just between you and me. And don't tell anybody. Chad's secret project, okay? Just keep it in the family. Only Boosts is the source of this next boost from Chillin'Al. Remember Chillin'Al?
1: Who could forget?
0: Chillin'Al, our big bro Chillin'Al here. Coming in with 2468. Who do we appreciate? Chillin'Al. Chillin'Al. Yay. He was boosting episode 458. Club Machine. He says, ITB, meta-narrative Subaru terrorists, and Mirror Walker Scientology imposters. Output of astral body collision detector to soul retrieval garbage collector has declared you as goated. Your humble shuriken glitch font owl.
1: Very cool.
0: Am I saying that right, shuriken?
1: I think so.
0: Shuriken. It's the swords that aren't quite swords that you bonk people with, right?
1: Aren't they the little like the throwing Ninja Turtles? Stars?
0: Oh, I think they're the throwing stars. You're right. What am I thinking of?
1: The bonking
0: Nankatsu? Yeah, it's like Raphael's weapons and Ninja Turtles. Right?
1: I don't know. Now I want to know the name for it.
0: Raphael weapon. It's... says a bunch of shit other than Sai. The name of it.
1: S-A-I.
0: Sai. No wonder I couldn't remember.
1: Sai.
0: That's Twin Sai.
1: Twin Sai.
0: Twin Sai. Yeah, no, Mikey is the nunchucks.
1: Yeah.
0: No, I'm talking about the Sai, and they're like, yeah, Sai, duh. Okay, we're good. We're good. We're good. We're good. You know, obviously I know the katanas and the nunchucks and...
1: What's Donatello rock?
0: The wacky stick... I think they call it a bow staff, right?
1: The wooden bow staff, yeah.
0: Yeah, bow staff.
1: Nailed it.
0: So, really, that's three bonkers and one slicey boy, okay? Three bonkers, one slicey boy. You know, we bonking here, dude. We bonking. That's the thing, though. We can always mix it up. You can't just rely on one weapon. We're a multi-weapon family here.
1: True.
0: So, you know. Yes, of course, you've got your specialties, you've got your reliables, you've got the one that's within reach always.
1: Yes.
0: But you've got to also be able to improvise, so.
1: Wrong metal pipe, recent favorite.
0: Anyway, Chillin'Al, thank you for the boost, my brother.
1: Yeah, thanks, Chillin'Al.
0: We love your insight. The wise digital owl that always is watching and commenting and adding to the... steering of the digital meta in a way that's going to only wreck the bad guys. You know what I'm saying? Like, a lot of people get after him and be like, you're saying things that aren't. And it's like, whoa, whoa, whoa, whoa, whoa, whoa. Shut up and read it and just, like, be cool.
1: Just be.
0: Just be. Just watch. Just observe. Just let this exist and flow. Like, if you're going after Chillin' Owl for misinformation, dude... you might not get it. It might be way up here above your ever, above a level that you'll ever be even able to achieve, you know?
1: Yeah.
0: You might want to just like log off forever. If you're going after Chillin'Al because of misinformation, you might just actually need to log off forever. You don't get it. You'll never get it. There's no hope for you. Sorry.
1: Lay down and let the moss overtake you.
0: Yes. Lie down in the woods. Deep breath in, release, and yes, let the moss reclaim you as its own, because you're cooked. I mean, there couldn't be a more cooked person than the person who sees a Chillin' Owl timeline and says anything other than fucking stupid people. Here's one, 3333, we like that one a lot, from Reed.
1: Thanks, Reed.
0: We like Reed a lot. We like that 33-33 a lot. We like all of these. I mean, I'm not trying to show favoritism. It's just coming through. It's not my fault. What's my Stone Age, he asks, if I only like to smoke joints that I've rolled myself? And then he adds some sunglasses emoji guy. Hey, your Stone Age is right on time is what we call that.
2: Ah, bowler, right on time.
0: Yeah, right on time. We don't, you know, you're not unk if you roll your own. Or maybe you are unk and you should be. You know, if that's unk, then you should be unk. If that's way old head, I don't know. Like, that's...
1: Dude, you got...
0: It makes me uncomfortable if that's the case. But, you know, these pre-rolls... I mean, everybody knows what's up with the pre-rolls, right? I don't have to break that down for you, do I? Like, the pre-rolls is like the shit they can't put in a glass jar and show you how cool it is, obviously. They put in a fucking pre-roll. It's the shit they can't sell otherwise, so they pre-roll it.
3: No, dude, but this is just the primo stuff with the nut. We do it all really high end,
0: dude. Whatever. You know what I'm talking about. You know what I'm talking. Then why is it 2 for $5, my man? If it's so great, then why is it 2 for $5, my dog? Hey, if it's the best I ever smoked, why is it 2 for $5 then? You know, why did it fuck my sinuses up? Cause it's 2 for $5, and you know you wouldn't have been able to get away with that shit any other way. Yeah, joints I've rolled myself. +++, love that. Thank you, Reed. Here's Bully. Bully with another magic one. You know, it sounds like I'm stalling, and I'm not. I'm just looking at stuff. Interestingly, that's a homegrown hits boost, so that's why it looks different. My bad. I'll keep scrolling. I was like, wow, there's a lot. This looks like a lot simpler in terms of a data package and the numbers right. What's that all about? Oh, a Keysend boost. Whoa. How Keysend. About that? Fountain. Fountain works if you... Never mind. I won't even go there. Some raffle tickets being snatched up, by the way.
1: Nice.
0: These ones are the raffles for when we had Max on. So we did a Max raffle. We donated the proceeds of that to the Samurai Devs because we just joined it. You know, Max put his split toward them. We said, we haven't really done a big thing for them, and it's probably high time we've done it. We've talked about the story over the years, obviously, many times on the Shit Stain, and so that was our big nod there. We appreciate Max for, you know, he didn't even ask us to do that part. We just kind of felt like, yeah, it makes sense to let's do that as well. So
1: totally,
0: you guys raised, you know, tens of thousands of sats for those guys, which was good. Good deal. And it continues to go on, by the way. So if you boost the Ungovernable Max, his episode, that is still in play. Proceeds go to the Samurai Devs. What's next, though? What's next? I'm looking for what's next. We read these on the show, so it was an interesting show because there was not much messaging going on. In fact, Eric PP had to slide in test boost into one of them just so I could be making sure there was any messages at all.
1: Yeah,
0: people were just boosting the sats and not really saying much, which I thought was interesting and nice and sweet. Interesting, nice and sweet. I see a 222, that's 5 ducks in a row boost from bowlafterbowl.com. We also thanked them. They were Anon.
1: Thanks, Anon.
0: I haven't done any testing from that day to this day, so I don't know, again, if there's a problem with the site or not, but we definitely appreciate the hell out of you guys, especially when you send big old five-figure boosts like that. And if you don't want to be recognized, then you can always leave that name thing blank. So it's your free will to do that or whatever. I'm just reporting what I see on my end. This one is from Rev Hoddle. It's a 420 sat boost from Fountain. It's got to be. I'm getting used to these split numbers and just doing like the napkin conversion myself on the back of my brain.
1: Yeah.
0: So this one is undoubtedly a 420
1: boost. It says 420 on my helipad.
0: Of course it does. Of course you have all the right numbers, the insider correct proper numbers, and I'm just a fucking idiot.
1: You never got your key card?
0: Dude, I'm not even... I'm supposed to be issued a company laptop. They don't even give a nigga the Wi-Fi password, bro. Key card to the building. Shoot, forget it. Dang. Forget it, bro. Like, this is like the worst. The onboarding experience, you know. Once you get hired is ass. Just saying. 420 Sats from the Rev. He said, hard to be a NIM, and it's hard to be doxxed. Cool thing about privacy, it's up to you. Yeah, that's very true. There's a spectrum there, you know. There's a spectrum, and what you layer on that spectrum is a personal journey, just like you're saying, you know what I mean? And maybe it's got to pivot one day. You gotta change your OPSEC, but you're always thinking about OPSEC, hopefully, if you're a savvy guy. If you're out there doing stuff, listen. If you're out there doing things, it just, like, happens. It's called evolution. Like, it's called survival of the fittest. So, like, either you're always upping your OPSEC game or you're not out doing anything, actually. You're just in this little bubble, which is, perfect, dude. Like, most people should stay in the bubble. Most people should stay in a cushioned area where everything is nerfed and there's, like, lawyers fucking everywhere. And you're insured for $20 million. At whatever rate that costs, and then you're good to go. You know, nothing bad can happen because anytime something bad happens, the lawyers and the adjusters swoop in and make it correct. You know, then for the rest of us, we have to worry about OPSEC. So, hey, there's a lot of different ways to go about it. See, 2100 sats from Reed, our buddy Reed over at Fountain, and I am seeing 2100 even.
1: Yeah, so what's funny is I actually don't see that last rev a HODL boost or the Reed boost.
0: Oh, interesting.
1: So the 420 sats, I was looking at it was a different rev boost.
0: Did it say something different?
1: Mm-hmm.
0: What does it say? Oh, you know what? I missed a couple things. I missed one thing. I missed 1,000 sats from user 254981104 at fountain.fm.
1: Yeah, see that.
0: You know, that's a NIM, but actually that's fully doxing and I shouldn't doxing him like that. Just kidding. Good listen.
1: Nice.
0: They were listening to Ungovernable Max, so.
1: Yeah, I see a couple things between the two that you just read.
0: Oh, I see a Rev HODL. See, this is, I'm so bad at picking them out. I see a Shadrack boost.
1: Uh-huh.
0: What does yours say?
1: For Shadrack, yeah. 367 sats.
0: That's what mine says, too. I want to look at the payment link just to be sure. Just to be sure that we're not telling tales out of school, I want to look at the payment link. Yeah, see, there you go. 1111 from Shadrack.
1: And those were our
0: splits. And it got fountain math, so that's four Richards in a satchel, we call that. By the way, I flipped over to fountain.fm. Oh, and I'm seeing the video play. I got all excited for a second, but that's just because I published the video from the Bulls with Buds. So, okay. Well, it plays the videos in post very nicely. That's pretty cool.
1: And the live?
0: The live, I have no idea. I'm not looking right now. Last time I looked, no. Last time I looked, actually, I could find blank nothing screen. Live. So I've never seen anything live in Fountain.
1: Yeah, same.
0: So far in my life. But I'm sure that'll all change. Anyway, he says, awesome bowl with the...
1: Hang loose.
0: Yeah, I almost said Hakuna Matata hand. in the hashtag 40 HPW, which we give you at least 40, at least 10% of your 40 every week. So appreciate it. 333 I also saw from Chad F and 33 others. He's boosting out of this little application called...
4: Boost Me, Bitch.
0: Boost Me, Bitch, if you haven't heard of it. And he's got a PodTards link with a long hash in it. What could it be? What could it see? It's a little clip. Should we listen to the clip?
5: When people ask me, hey, Mike, I hear you do a podcast. What is it? I tell them, I'm not going to tell you the name. It's too good. All right? You're not allowed to listen to it. We don't want you listening to the podcast. It's so good. Okay? We have too many listeners.
0: Fucking based and true. Fucking based and true. I'm not even going to tell you which mic that was, just to honor him. Just to honor him and honor his show and honor Chad and honor the whole concept. I'm just going to know, and I'm not going to let anybody else know who doesn't know. So
1: that's right.
0: Kick ass. Thank you, Chad. Yes, exactly. That's exactly right.
1: Yep.
0: That's exactly right. And you know, Mike should know that's how Red Bar feels as well. So what's his problem? For 20 sats from Chad F. and 33 others. Now, hold on. I'm getting all crisscross applesauced. Let me go to 420 from Rev Hodel. You said you saw this one probably. Proof of 40 HPW?
1: I have that one too, but there's still one that didn't get read from earlier.
0: That was earlier than that one even?
1: Yeah, it was. This one was between the 22-222 anonymous donation and Shadrax.
0: Okay.
1: For me. I have two boosts you missed.
0: Oh, I've got that one. Yes, he was boosting Club Machine, Rev Hodel, for 420 sats. From Fountain.
1: Yes.
0: I swear, dude, I think that Machine Elves are slipping some boosts in as I'm scrolling up and down. It was probably the thing I said to Chill and Owl earlier.
1: Yep.
0: It was still worth it. I don't actually regret that because I really meant it, but it does actually kind of fuck with your Edge browser.
4: Ah, you have Edge open.
0: Yeah, I've got all the browsers open. Don't at me before you fucking... Hey, listen, I've got... I need every different kind of browser for a lot of different things, okay? So, yes, I am also an edgelord. I am also an edgelord. In before, and consider there's a delay as well, so in way before. 420 sats from Rev Hodel at Fountain, who also says, when cultural capital is subsidized away by fiat, the culture becomes perverted. There's no framework for common sense or reinforcement of societal norms when the decisions become the most convenient. Bitcoin fixes this, but the perversion will continue to grow in the meantime. Hashtag 40HPW. Yes. Yes, I have lived through exactly that. We've all seen exactly that happening. Which, what can you do? You know, what can you do? You can play a little, you play fight. You can lean into some of it. You can certainly stop purity spiraling because, you know, like the 5G is inside of you. Okay. So good luck. Good luck rinsing it out. You know, you still got to poop and wipe your butt every fucking day, pretty much.
1: If everything's running good. Yeah.
0: If everything's running good. If you're lucky, you know, three times a week. If you're unlucky, you know, maybe several times a day and it's like really smeary and snaky.
1: Yikes.
0: So, you know, there's all kinds. It's a spectrum. We all poop and wipe on a spectrum that's ever changing. So, you know, society, our culture, it's the same way. You know, you can't escape it.
1: Mm.
0: We're basically a long flesh tube with a hole at each end, you know, and so we have to then decide what we're going to do about it. Hey, I'm just observing. I'm not even trying to change anyone's mind. I'm just making observations. Ungovernable. Hashtag ungovernable says Nostergang from Fountain. 100 sats. Pirate flag and a heart emoji. Love it. Thank you, Nostergang.
1: Thanks, Nostergang.
0: Gang, gang. Noster. I'm still going to say, now, you know, I say Rev Hodel, even though I say Hodel.
1: Uh-huh.
0: Because Rev Hodel has introduced himself to me and said, I'm Rev Hodel. And so, you know, I don't know if Nostergang or Nostergang says it that way or this way. So that's why I just say Nostergang. You know, they may pronounce it Nostergang. But I don't know that. And so until I know something further, Nostergang is what I say. Shadrack said awesome bowl with hashtag H40HPW. And he gave the Hakuna Matata hand. You know what I'm talking about?
1: Yes.
0: The one that surfers do.
1: Mm-hmm.
0: And that's 11-11.
1: Thanks, Shadrack.
0: Appreciate you, brother. Then we have the Podtards link from Mike. We heard that clip of Mike.
1: Yep.
0: Proof of 40HPW at onlyboost.social, said Rev Hodel from fountain.fm over there. And that's what's beautiful. You can prove it to onlyboost.social by boosting from Fountain. It's totally valid. 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You just have to leave a Noster trail. You need a little breadcrumb, a little Hansel Gretel on Noster. And then that counts for your onlyboost.social leaderboard. 11-11 is a hyperspace out boost. You can boost hyperspace out. It is a show. I mean, I know you're just playing games on the internet with your friends, but it is an elaborate show.
1: It's true.
0: As well, with a feed, with all the stuff that you expect from a show. A beginning, an end, an intro, you know, transitions.
1: Streaming on Noster.
0: Anything you would have in a show, plus your own participation. So it's like a meta show.
1: Yeah.
0: It's pretty sick. It's pretty sick, and you should try it if you haven't. Good listen. We talked about that. The user number from Fountain. Tonight's raffle kicked off with Cotton Gin buying a 69 pack.
1: Nice. Thanks, Cotton Gin.
0: 69 tickets. You didn't know you could buy 69 tickets, huh? But it's true. You know, if you look at the raffle page directly, you're like, well, what the hell? I can buy 1 or 5 or 10 or 25 or 100, or I could buy 420. That's really the only meme number available for tickets. I mean, there's a lot of meme prices going on, but not meme numbers of tickets. How did Cotton Gin buy 69 tickets? Well, the dude hooked him up. You can actually, if you talk to the dude, you can buy 69 tickets, actually, and it works. So cheers to Cotton Gin, and cheers to the dude, and cheers to anybody with street knowledge enough to be able to hook themselves up with a 69 pack. That's very impressive. And we love that, and we love you. 25 pack for Noster Gang. They're getting in there on the raffle this time. Not gonna, you know, they might be asleep now, but not before the raffle ran out. So they that's what's beautiful about the raffle. 50-50 raffle. By the way, I haven't said this tonight yet. BullAfterBull.com/raffle. It's another way to get in on these value for value thing. Really easy, really basic. It's a totally randomized drawing. Anybody has an exact equal chance to win per ticket. Okay, so each ticket has the same amount of chance to win, which means if a guy has 100 tickets and you only have 25, well, then he has four times more of a chance to win than you because he's got four times as many tickets.
1: That's math.
0: But each ticket has an exact same mathematical chance to win, and we can't fudge it. It's provably totally fair drawing that we run for 50-50. The lucky winner gets half the pot. The other half goes into the bowl and is returned to you in value that we put into the show, of course, just like all the other value. So it's a good, fun way to not only contribute value to the bowl, but also have a chance to have some value dumped on you at the end of this value for value segment. So we'll give you a little warning when the raffle is going to be closed. Once we officially close the raffle, of course, we need to wait for the next Bitcoin block to be solved, because that's how we can be fair about the number we choose to run against the math problem that picks the ticket, that picks the winner. Okay, all explained thoroughly on the website, bullafterbull.com/raffle. And if you're in the IRC, like we said, you can get a customized number of tickets purchased, which is pretty slick, if you ask me. So Noster Gang got in on that this week. Here's a Rev Hodel boost for 420 sats out of Fountain. He said, I said this already, hard to be a NIM and hard to be doxxed, but it's up to you. So now we're back on the proper timeline. We got a little metaphysical with it, so the timeline shifted and there was an anomaly.
1: But imagine that.
0: We're on the other side of the anomaly. 2,100 sats from Reed.
1: Yeah.
0: Out of Fountain.fm. Reed says, great episode, boys and dame. He's speaking, of course, of the ungovernable Max Bowls with Buds we did on Friday. Very happy to see more Bowls with Buds lately. Great opportunity to get to know people better. And he also has a Hakuna Matata hand. Very nice. Hanging loose. Hanging loose in Western Mass. Cheers, Reed. I agree. I love Bowls with Buds because it's like, these are all my buds, and, you know, some of them I've been trying to get in to the bowl for a year or more. Some of them even longer. Some have been in the bowl many times, and it's not even a thing that's like weird or crazy. You know what I mean? If you want to get in the bowl, reach out to me. Send an email to us, show@bullafterbull.com, if you're interested yourself, or if you know somebody you'd really like to hear on a Bowls with Buds, and that may one day just happen. You know, we don't make any promises. Bowls with Buds are sporadic. They're not regular, and the guests are also sporadic. It's kind of like, who did we figure it out with at a certain time? And then that's what happens. So Yeah. It's not even a favorite game or a popularity contest or anything else. It's literally like, who can I fucking figure it out with? And that entails a lot, right? That entails me communicating, them communicating back,
1: aligning the calendars,
0: getting it penciled in, and then doing it. Like, all of those things have to align. So we are trying to make a concerted effort to do it a lot more often, and we've rolled out a few lately, which I am also pleased with. So Reed, I'm glad you're feeling the same way, brother. 10,000 sats from Rod Palmer Hodel at Fountain.fm. The great Rod Palmer. We know.
1: Oh, thanks, Mr. Palmer.
0: We know. By the way, Rod Palmer, if you're listening to this, work made me do fantasy football. So my team is the known unknowns, and the we know meme is my picture, my photo, my profile there. just a fun fact, just a complete aside. Rod Palmer says, banger. Well, cheers, Rod. Thank you very much. Appreciate the boost. Also appreciate this booster, Chad F. He's boosting from...
6: Boost me.
0: Buddy. Crazy. 100 sats. And he was boosting the Ungovernable Max episode there. Gotta love it. What else is up here? Bull after bull boost from Bully Steed. We know her as Bully Steed sometimes. And that's coming in from Fountain, so that means I gotta double check this number. Maybe lying about these numbers over at Fountain. 2222 is the number that I'm seeing upon official audit.
1: Nice. Thanks, Bully.
0: So that's four ducks in a row from Bully Steed, who says, hope these ducks line up. Yes, they did. Hell yeah. Got them. Nailed it. You can't sneak one by me, all right? Only for a few weeks. I figure out these fucking patterns, dude. All right? I sniff it out. Encyclopedia Brown tracks them down. Get it? You cannot hide from me. I figure out what the fuck is going on. And if it doesn't smell right, then I sniff harder and say, well, where's that smell coming from? I figure it out. 2222. Yes, Bully Steve does say, I hope these ducks line up. Bowler right on time, of course.
2: Ah,
0: yes.
2: Bowler right on time.
0: And bowling emoji and an explosion.
1: That's the pins crashing.
0: The pins crashing, yes. I don't know. Every time I might be biased, but every time I hear an explosion, it's always like,
7: what do you think of that? How about that?
0: She also says, we'll catch up on, we'll catch show in the AM. So yes, please don't let me keep you up all night. That's my burden to bear. Okay.
1: True.
0: Nobody else's. I know some people want to hang out and they feel bad, or they're like, oh, I gotta stick it out for the live. And it's like, dude, if these assholes can't get their shit together and go live before mid fucking night on the East Coast.
1: Right.
0: You know, like, don't feel bad. It's my fault. That's my burden to bear. It's my fault. And this show is eternal. So it, you know, lives forever tomorrow on the feeds. Some lunatics like Cotton Gin like the late stuff because, you know, they're night shifting. You know, when the sun comes up, they're actually ready to turn in or start winding down so they can turn in. And, yeah, we're here for you guys, too. We're here for the late night vampire freaks out there because that's who we have always been. You know, we try to be somebody else and it's just like, nope. You know, God says, that's not my plan for you, actually, today. I know you keep trying to fight me on this plan for you, but, you know, get wrecked again.
1: Yeah.
0: Thanks, God. You're such a fucking pal, dude. Like, I appreciate you and everything, but like, and I trust you totally and completely,
1: but
0: why don't you ever listen to me? Well, I gotta listen to you. Why don't you ever listen to me? Hey, big guy. Have you seen the place you're running here? A few ticket packs have been sold. 25 tickets to Pfeiffer. 25 more to Pfeiffer.
1: Hey, thanks, Pfeiffer.
0: 100 tickets to Rev Hodel. 100 right. Tickets, by the way, that only sets you back a cool 69 cents.
8: 69, dude!
0: Very affordable considering the pot chance that buys you. It's a nice little discount per ticket when you hit that 100. And the 420, I mean, oh my goodness. You're pretty much going in there and saying, okay, give me the pot. In more ways than one, if you think about it. 5 tickets to meet as he's trying out the old raffle, seeing what that's all about.
1: Nice.
0: Hope good luck to you. Hope those tickets are lucky tickets. We'll see. We'll see how it shakes out. Little 420 action. I'm assuming that those are Zapparoonies.
1: I saw some 420 Zaps coming through.
0: I'm assuming those are Zapparoonies, man. So I got to make sure. Like, I closed my... I had the live tag all configured. The live tab in anti-strudel.
1: Yeah. I can pull it up.
0: Oh, God, dude. No, no.
1: You want to hear what I saw from
0: I would IRC? Love to hear it, yes.
1: Rev Hodel zapped 420 sats. Rev Hodel zapped 420 sats. Unknown zapped 1418 sats.
0: Nice.
1: Rev Hodel zapped 420 sats. Unknown zapped 3 sats.
0: Very nice. Good work, everybody.
1: Yeah.
0: Good work, everybody.
1: Thanks, zappers.
0: So we've got an unknown zapper with 3 on the leaderboard. I'm seeing that now. Rev Holdel's up to 1.26K for his triple 420, which checks out. And yeah, this in-pub just won't resolve because, you know, I kind of did some digging a couple few days ago.
1: Yeah.
0: And there are such things as private Noster accounts.
1: What's up with that?
0: Premium primal accounts.
1: Oh my gosh.
0: Which this particular one was. I don't know if anybody else does that, but there's this premium primal thing where you can make an account and then no one else can see it. So cool. Like, you know, if I was in the game of social media, I'd be like, dude, I want to pay extra so that nobody can see my shit. That would be fucking awesome. I think that's the way to go.
1: I don't get it myself. But, yeah, if they want to be a non...
0: And I'm sure they sell it to you really well. You know, they're like, well, you know, if you pay premium, you don't have to see no chink spam. It's like, dude, we haven't seen that since 2022. Yep. Yeah, what the fuck? Like, that's already gone.
1: I like the Japs.
0: That's just a relay problem. That's not a...
1: Right.
0: Oh, the Japs are... Yeah, the Japs are not involved in chink spam at all. So, yeah, I...
1: My timeline totally. In 22 was a lot of Japanese users. Many of which went away.
0: He saw Ming posting. Not.
1: I know the difference.
0: Not Kokomoko posting. That's what I saw. Okay, what else do we got? Oh, yeah, 14, 18, 420. Cool. I think that's all the zaps. That's all the spazzing out. We do have streamers streaming sats in as well to the bowl.
1: Yeah.
0: At my current count, we've got a podcast guru streamer named Eric PP. You heard of him?
1: Thanks, Eric PP.
0: Ultra famous Eric PP streaming sats from Guru. We've got Chad F, who was streaming through Cast-O-Matic, listening to the Ungovernable Max there.
1: All right.
0: Appreciate that. We got Eric PP, carrier caster as well, coming in for Max. Boy, we can just go back and back and back and back and back because there's a lot of Chad F. Eric PP streams. Pfeiffer's coming in.
1: Nice.
0: From, what is this? Oh, yes.
6: Boost me, bitch.
0: Contractually obligated to hit the button.
1: Yeah.
0: Cast-O-Matic is where Chad F. is streaming sats in from still. And yeah, that covers everybody. Excellent. Thank you, streamers. Thank you, streamers. Fairly famous. That's right. Eric PP. I forgot about that one. That's a callback. Fairly famous. Fairly famous, meaning we didn't cheat to obtain the level of fame.
1: Nice.
0: Which is that, like, you know, all 420 people I've shaken hands with ever would maybe recognize my face if they saw me again. So that's our boosters, streamers... Everybody who gives monetary value to the show, we're going to give a 5-minute warning on closing the raffle while we explain some other ways to give value to the show.
1: That's right. It doesn't stop at sats and cents. Oh, no. There are so many ways to contribute value, starting with you and your time. Just listening to the bowl, passing it to someone you know is a bowler. I think a bowler recognizes a bowler on the road. You wouldn't pass a bowl to just anyone.
0: So true.
1: It is a bowl, after all. And hanging out in the chat, whether you're on the IRC or chatting away on Noster, or even in the Owncast, they're all bridged together, so we see you and we love you. And the IRC is the place to be every day of the week, which is all 7 days Tuesdays. when you're there in the Bowl After Bowl IRC.
0: That's right.
1: Always a busy, bustling place with helpful people, helpful bowlers. And of course, you are a talented individual. I know you got talent. I think God gives everyone some kind of talent or other. You got skills, so you can apply those to the bowl in whatever way you are skillful. And you can send them on over to show@bowlafterbowl.com if they are digital, or if you want to ask us how you may apply your value. I'm not trying to go to a weird place. Just show@bowlafterbowl.com.
0: But we're not avoiding weird places either.
1: This is a weird place.
0: Just kind of how we have it rocking. By the way, shout out to the latest zap from Fishcake, 210 Sats Zapped.
1: Hey, thanks, the Fishcake.
0: The Fishcake does have an awesome white husky dog nodding along with some sunglasses on.
1: Nice.
0: That's a Noster follow right there.
1: Yeah.
0: Followed, chatty dog beware. Hey, I can feel you there.
1: Or a chatty place.
0: Chatty wolf.
1: Yeah, that's right.
0: Meet chatty dog.
1: Every week we have new art for Bowl After Bowl, and if you wanted to make some art for Bowl After Bowl, send it on over to show@bowlafterbowl.com. Like I said before, chapter art, same thing. Maybe you got a favorite chapter, and you want to zest up that chapter art you're seeing in your favorite nude podcast app. Yeah, you can send it on over. We'll give it a look-see. And we have a P.O. box if there's things you want to send us of the physical manifestation. Or maybe, you know, you just want more value out of the bowl. You can always send a self-addressed stamped envelope to P.O. Box 410-154, Kansas City, Mo, 64141. And if you do that, we'll send you some stickers back in the mail that you can slap around.
0: That's right. Real-life stickers that you can go to the car wash and slap it on the side of the trash can as you're casually dumping your trash into the... You know, there's a lot of things you can do with these stickers.
1: A lot of things.
0: A lot. They stick to many surfaces.
1: Yes. But, of course, and you know what? This lines right up. We also have a phone number that you can call.
0: So true.
1: Or send pictures of where you slap those stickers.
0: Yeah.
1: So get creative. And if you don't know what to say, but you want to call us, that's okay. We have a first time you ever topic. This week, we're talking about the first time you ever got flooded. So all you gotta do if you want to participate tonight is pick up your phone

0: That's right. And whatever you say goes, because we don't screen those voicemails. We just play them. But if you're voice shy or in a dead zone, you can always text or send picture messages to 816-607-3663. But you're going to want to do it now, because now is the time.
1: Now is the time. I'm going to be closing this raffle. And from that point forward, we're going to be awaiting the next Bitcoin block. So we don't have to watch that blockchain. You know, the dude will watch it for us. And while we all wait, it's an average of 10 minutes, but nobody really knows exactly when it comes, you know. So while we all wait, we're allowed to wait. And we're allowed to listen to what the bowlers have to say with this first time I ever topic.

0: the bowl. In the bowl, wonderful. It actually occurs to me that I need to pull up the voice messaging system.
1: Oh, yes.
0: One thing we did not test pre-show was if the voice messaging system is still in operation, but, you know, I'm pretty confident.
1: Hello, computer.
0: Computer! Hello, computer! Hello, computer!
1: Sounds a good bit.
0: Pretty great. Yeah, we've got some bowlers weighing in. We got a little trio of bowlers so far.
1: Ooh, magic number.
0: And if you want to add your voice to their voices, well, 816-607-3663 is the number.
2: Please note, the number is
1: 816-607-3663. That's the number.
0: Very nice. Cotton Gin suggests that the dude should, like, tell you what the stats are when the bulk, when the raffle closes, you know, like what the final pot is, what the current block height is, and then the block that we're waiting for. That would be an easy extra lookup. It already knows all of these things, so
1: yeah,
0: it's nice keeping suggestion. Track of all of these things in the background. We could just say it with the dude, so yeah, it could say like, yeah, the poll was, and then you would know that it's finding the right block, you know, and be like, yo, we closed it at block 968226. We're waiting for 968227. Once that solves, we'll have for you a winner of the raffle. So, yeah, that's a great idea. I'm mentally bookmarking that on my poo-poo platter list of things I'm going to have the dude say and do. Let's hear from this first bowler. What's up, bowler? Cool.
3: Oh, God, I'm a little bow. Oh.
0: What?
3: Two full fucks. In the bowl.
0: In the bowl. You all right?
3: Hang on.
0: We're here for you.
3: Got to spit it out somewhere.
0: Oh, my goodness.
3: Nope, just going to swallow it. Okay.
0: Oh!
3: In the bowl.
0: That's hardcore bowling right there. In the bowl.
3: I'm not even asking how it's going. I've got some bong water in my mouth. And that was a mistake. First time my mouth got flooded with bong water.
1: Yeah.
3: Fuck.
0: Oh, damn. Got flooded. Live in real time.
3: Yeah, I was going to tell you about this new bong because I had a Trumpy bong, which was really funny in 2024, but it certainly lost its amusingness, but I never broke it, and so I couldn't replace it. And so finally I said, fuck you, Trumpy, you got a new bong. Chumpy of course, I still got my Texas Hot Glass. I love my Texas Hot Glass. But that's my show day bong. And, you know, I don't drive my Buick every day either, you know what I mean?
0: Of course.
1: Totally.
3: But I think it's still just a little too high. Anyways, first time I ever got flooded by something that wasn't bong water. Well, if I remember as a child, the first house I remember living in, which I think we moved into it when I was less than 1 year old, kind of a thing. So, we lived there 6-7 years until I was 7 or 8 years old. I remember on a couple of occasions, so we had a walkout basement. And the walkout basement was a little bit lower than the ground level kind of was. So it was kind of like had a little patio that had been carved out down there. And so it had a concrete patio, and the concrete patio had a drain in it. And so what I think had happened was the city drain, or the drain went out to the city. The city backed up, the drain backed up, and everything went into the basement. And I think that happened twice before it was fixed. And then we moved. I don't know if it ever happened again.
0: Yeah.
3: That's kind of the first time, my first experience with floods. And so I remembered all the shop vacs and all the dehumidifiers and all that shit, which kind of came in handy.
0: Yeah.
3: The first time I got flooded as an adult after I got married and we had a marital house, my hot water heater, it didn't explode, but the connection at the top of it exploded. And so my basement, it didn't flood, but it had flood damage, you know what I mean?
0: Yes.
3: Like it wasn't full of water. Where am I at? I've got 20 seconds. Okay. And you know, I had to put it to use then. But then more recently, of course, we've got family property, a cabin down by the current river. And on a couple of occasions now, that has flooded. And they're calling 100-year floods, but it certainly seems more like 10-year floods, maybe coming a little faster now. We might have to build up a levee or something down there. I don't know. We'll see how it goes. Anyway, getting flooded sucks.
0: Yeah, true.
3: Being in a drop sucks too. Anyway, love you guys. In the bowl.
0: Love you, Fifey.
1: In the bowl, love you.
0: Let's go, Fifey.
1: Oh, water. Water damage. Flooding.
0: Sucks, dude.
1: It does.
0: Fucking thing sucks. packet flooding your local network with your new router or whatever. A lot of floods.
1: True.
0: Every week a new flood brought to you by Value for Value. You remember the first time you ever got flooded?
1: Yeah. It's a bowl, so this counts. The first flooding I remember was just of my street. It didn't get into the house. There was a slight incline, but there was a beautiful little creek at the end of my street for my great-grandparents' house. And it flooded up a significant way. I'd ride my scooter up and down the street, and at the end, there was a little cul-de-sac with no houses. It's just where the creek was. Is that the word for like a circle?
0: Yeah.
1: A cement circle, yeah. That whole thing got flooded, and that's where I would venture down to with my papa and skip rocks when it was flooded. It was very fun. It became like a little pond. Nice. So we enjoyed that, and it stayed flooded for quite some time. It was probably like a month or something.
0: Damn.
1: Yeah, that creek got real high. And for first time, the house flooded, or like where I'm living, I think it was here.
0: Yep. Sounds about right.
1: This damn garage.
0: Damn garage, man. Damn city lack of sewer on the street.
1: Damn charging us for it.
0: The damn dude just said that Bitcoin block 968227 is in.
1: Ooh.
0: Which means that we can now perform a drawing operation and find out who our lucky winner is.
1: All right.
0: I can't wait to find out. Let me see. I just have to go to Bowl After Bowls. Admin view here to run the raffle. We want to check the 460 raffle. Run draw. And we're running. Ticket slot 45. Cotton gin.
1: Great.
0: With the 69 pack custom bought from the dude. Look at that.
1: 69, dude.
0: Wow.
1: There you go, cotton gin.
0: Look at that. It worked.
4: 69, dude.
0: Crazy.
1: Cotton gin.
0: Cotton gin. Well done. Congratulations, sir. Congratulations, Cotton Gin. And thanks to all the bowlers for playing. If you didn't win this week, well, just try again next week.
1: That's right.
0: You'll get it eventually.
1: Yeah.
0: That's how the draws work. Randomly. As for this guy, we're going to get the man paid. We can check this box. We can say pay winner and just click on run. And for almost everybody, it just like spins the invoice up properly, and it, yeah, there we go. Paid 12,294 sats, which is half the pot.
1: Nice.
0: To the great Cotton Gin.
1: Congrats.
0: And, I will say that he has tied in his Cash App situation. So this is like, you know, if you don't fuck with the Bitcoin, your Cash App actually can, and you can just do it via Cash App, which is really crazy. You can just use your Cash App Lightning address as the Lightning address you put in the field. That's something that's not going to be put on the site ever. Obviously, I will see it as admin. I'm in the admin view, so I can see whatever Lightning address that you use, but we're only going to ever surface the name.
1: Yeah.
0: Directly of whatever name you put in that name field. So name or NIM or whatever that is. And then the Lightning address itself will just run the thing and it pays you. Okay. And that's how it goes. So winner paid out. Congratulations, Cotton Gin. And I love that Cash App idea. That's a great use case.
1: Slick. And received, he says.
0: Received. I mean, it's instant. You know, that's what's awesome about Lightning. You know, the Lightning network that's like dead and broken and nobody uses it. Like, hey, we're just instantly paying people no matter who they are, where they are, because they just won. Boom. Simple, easy, provably fair. And I love this. This is my favorite value add of the year so far to the show is the 50-50 raffle. It's been great. You know what else is great? We got another call from another bowler, another great bowler.
1: All right, let's hear it.
5: I was a younger lad.
0: Oh.
4: The waters were rising. Was it going to stop? Was it going to invade the boundaries of the location we were at? It had already got to the front lawn.
0: Ooh.
4: The driveway.
0: Uh-oh.
4: Sir Spencer, Dandelion.
0: Christopher Battles.
4: Hey, howdy, howdy.
0: You got me on the edge of my seat now.
4: What's the newest member of the wolf pack doing? The youngest.
0: Sucking tits.
4: The, cub, yeah. The cubbiest, if you will.
1: Kicking mics.
4: Yeah, she's curious.
0: She's cool.
1: She's doing great.
4: Thank you.
0: Sucking tits, kicking mics.
4: I remember being at a place, wherever we were. I remember my parents being there, and little kid, and like, where we were, but the water was rising, and it was like, it already hit the driveway, the place, and like the lawn and whatnot. And then like, I think it was, if I remember correctly, it just was starting to touch the garage area of the location. And once it kind of would hit, I think I remember where it was. But it doesn't matter. Anyway, but, if I remember, yeah, I think it was like garage and then maybe like another step up level wise would be the actual, the house, of these people. But it was one of those, like, yeah, it's just starting to, like, really kind of, like, overflow, if you will, like, water was in a cup kind of deal, and it's that molecular, like, holding on kind of deal, like, you know, we're going to go higher kind of deal. Anyway, matter not. But, yeah, that was the first time that I remember, like, experiencing something. So I've never actually, like, been truly, like, flooded. Or I should say I've never really been flooded beyond that, so there was nothing, like, in a location. Beyond that, man, the internet, man. Back in the day, the internet, the pop-ups, man, you just, like, you hit something or...
0: So true.
4: You're clicking on something you should have been clicking on, and all of a sudden, pop of that everywhere. Spam. We don't even know, man. We don't even know what it is. You know, people these days, man, they got it easy, yada, yada, yada. Anyway, yeah. Love you guys. Stay dangerous.
1: Love you.
4: And whether or not you're flooded digitally or you're flooded with actual H2O, give a hearty, hearty...
0: Caw.
1: That was the gentlest caw to come through gentle.
0: Yes.
1: It was epic on the other side, but caw.
0: Caw.
1: We got another bowler caller, or should I ask you about the first time you ever got flooded?
0: You can ask me. Cotton Gin posted receipts.
1: Nice.
0: Cash App received Bitcoin. You received 12,294.

0: funny because Pfeiffer was mentioning like fans and dehumidifiers.
1: Yes.
0: And the dehumidifier I have employed out there, it was from my childhood. First time we got flooded was after we finished our basement.
1: Oh, no.
0: And then apparently, like, we had those, like, ground level windows in the basement.
1: Yeah.
0: And they just weren't sealed properly.
1: Oh. So
0: all of that got flooded into under the carpet and
1: ruined everything.
0: Was nasty, nast.
1: That sucks. Do you have to just rip the carpet up at that point?
0: You know, I feel like it had to have gotten recarpeted. I feel like there wouldn't have been any other way, but I'm not certain. I'm really not certain.
1: I hate thinking about that.
0: I was like young enough to where it didn't matter that much to me.
1: Yeah.
0: You know?
1: Yep. You were just it's playing.
0: Like, oh, my parents just experienced some disaster and they're like really distraught. Anyway.
1: Yeah, back to what I was doing.
0: Let's do the slide.
1: Yeah.
0: Yeah.
1: The good old days.
0: That's great. Oh, by default, Cash App is in BTC, so that notification would be decimal, and he manually changed it to sats.
1: Nice. Good work, Cotton Gin.
0: I don't think that's a buggy notification. That B symbol is used a lot of places in place of sats.
1: I know, but the sats has a symbol.
0: Which, yeah, sats is a really great symbol.
1: Beautiful.
0: Which we like. We prefer that sats symbol.
1: Yeah. Yeah.
0: And, you know, all these developers are like, well, you know, people aren't going to understand. I'm like, dude, people already don't understand.
1: They don't understand anything.
0: Fuck those people.
1: Yeah. They don't want to understand.
0: People don't understand. And you make
1: they
0: them
1: won't.
0: Understand and they still don't understand. And you make it easy and they still don't understand. And you explain it to them and they still don't understand. So, like, fuck them.
1: Yep.
0: Anyway. It's not, yeah, I don't think it's buggy. It's intentional. But it's nice. It looks nice anyway. Looks nice anyway. That's my story and I'm sticking to it.
1: Oh, cool. I was thinking about the first time I ever got flooded with texts.
0: Oh. Yeah?
1: And that was definitely you at the grocery store without me.
0: Yeah.
1: Dude, that, and I'm not in my phone was away. All right, I think every wife has this story. Because I've seen videos, little short videos about it. You put your phone down to vacuum or something, or you're just not, like, paying attention to the vibration or whatever.
0: I put my phone down to
1: dude, my
0: bake
1: phone,
0: bread from scratch, and
1: my phone is always not on my purse, and I'm so bad at being near my phone.
0: Yeah.
1: But if you leave the house, I try to turn the volume all the way up and keep it on my body because of the first time that ever happened. It was so horrific. You went from casual, just asking one question.
0: Yeah.
1: You didn't get an answer. You kept texting because you weren't getting an answer. Then you went to caps lock texting, and that's when you know, uh-oh. Oh, no. That's like when phone calls start happening, right? Where I have to be like, my phone was away, I swear.
0: Yeah.
1: Yeah. And here's what you need. And you're like, I'm already on my way home. Right? Because you just have to get
0: yeah,
1: out of the
0: it's
1: grocery
0: like,
1: store.
0: If I got to ask you something
1: forever.
0: In the grocery store, it's like, I need an answer before I can leave.
1: Yeah.
0: Or else I'm stuck here.
1: Nightmare.
0: And it's more dangerous for everyone else there than it is for me, but it's dangerous for me too, but it's, you know, it's dangerous.
1: Yeah. You ever seen that man alone in the grocery store on his phone just standing in one place with a cart?
0: He's walking back and forth. He's never standing in one place.
1: No. He's starting to enter that homicidal rage.
0: You see that guy? He was already in produce 3 times ago and he's back in produce because he's just making laps.
1: Yikes. Be on the lookout.
0: Slide that nigga a coupon for something. He's in terrible, terrible state.
1: But it's nice to be needed. It's nice to have my...
0: That's
1: for,
0: the good proper
1: for once,
0: attitude,
1: my
0: honestly.
1: Texts were flooded instead yeah. of me flooding someone else's phone yeah, like yours.
0: There you go.
1: Yeah. What, do we have any more bowlers calling in?
0: Yeah, we do got one Woo-hoo. More bowler calling in. Check this out.
2: Oh, hey. Rev Hodel here.
0: Hey, Rev.
2: Back in the bowl.
0: Welcome back, baby.
2: And the first time I ever got flooded, now, this isn't necessarily the first time I ever got flooded, but this brings up an idea or a memory that I had. And I used to have this reoccurring dream of, I lived close to a river, and it was a small river, but it was a river. And I used to have this reoccurring dream that the river would, there would be these epic storms in my dream.
0: Mm.
2: And the river would flood to the point where the banks of the river were right in my backyard, coming up right up into my house.

0: And I was essentially on an island surrounded by water and isolated, you know, not able to get anywhere because I'm surrounded by water. And this, what do I do? You know, when the flood waters recede, where do I go?
1: Yeah.
0: And I think like what this, in hindsight, this reoccurring dream, made me realize that like when you're, if you find yourself on an island without anyone, you're helpless.
1: Mm-hmm.
0: You have nothing, you know, you're just on an island alone. What are you, Wilson? Like you got the, you make, what is that, that movie, Tom Hanks, and he has the beach, the volleyball, and he paints a hand, like a face on it, calls it Wilson. You have, your only friend is fucking Wilson, you know?
1: Rough.
0: No, you gotta have things in place for when you find yourself on an island.
1: Yeah.
0: You're with people that you can party with and you can, you know, commune with and you can enjoy your time with. And I think we might be coming up on a situation where we see ourselves as being flooded on an island.
1: Mm.
0: But the truth is that we're not on an island. We have wires. We have wires connecting ourselves, right?
1: Hell yeah.
0: This internet thing, right? It's a bunch of fucking wires connecting us all together.
1: Series of tubes.
0: And so we're not on an island when the flood waters come up and try to isolate isolate people. We're still connected together.
1: So true.
0: And that's what I'm doing in the bowl.
1: Hell yeah.
0: Staying connected with people that are far separated by great distance. The waters can flood. But as long as we got the wires connecting us, we can't be separated. All right. I'm smoking weed. Let's fucking...
1: Yeah, let's fucking...
2: Yeah.
1: That's what I usually do is like, you know, I mean... Yeah?
2: Yeah.
1: Right? Hell yeah. Very nice. So true, King. So true. Connected by the wires, the fibers, the mesh. We're meshing it all together, baby.
2: It's true.
1: Meshing it all together. Oh, man. Great call. Thank you, Rev Hodel.
2: But now we got to think of what we're first timing next week.
1: We got to figure out what we're first timing next week.
2: Next week, we're gearing up for Nakamotown.
1: So true.
2: I'm thinking like putting an event.
1: First time I ever planned a camp out.
2: Oh, planning a camp out.
1: First time I ever planned a camp out.
2: There you go.
1: Okay. So that's a tricky one. First time I ever planned a camp out.
2: Mm.
1: You know, maybe you've been on some, but when's the first time you planned one? Call in, let us know. 816-607-3663. You can always text. It's allowed.
2: True.
1: You can always picture message. It's allowed.
2: Yeah, picture message your elaborate plans.
1: And that's pretty much all you can do with the voicemail one. I don't know, you can like text links in too, so that opens up kind of some additional realms of possibilities there. But either way, you know the number.
3: Please note, the number is
1: 816-607-3663. All right, my favorite part of the show is allowed to begin.
2: Top 333. All right. The magic number thanks you for your permission to begin. I saw three headlines with 33 in it this week that jumped out at me. The first one read, "Migrant dinghy heading towards UK was at sea more than 33 hours, French officials say." So, the way I understand this, they've got one picture of the inflatable raft with many a dark-skinned man upon it.
1: Okay.
2: And then it talks about how the UK's Royal National Lifeboat Institution picked them up, but they were ordered by the Coast Guard to hand them over to Border Force.
1: Mm.
2: So, I think they left France. So I think they were already migrants to France, and then they left France to try and migrate to the UK, which is interesting. And UK, I've been seeing stories about boats coming in, carrying people, trying to get in. So here was another one. And so they get them onto the Border Force vessel, and it's kind of a vague ending here. They say the casualties, which is a weird word for it, were safely transferred to the Border Force cutter shortly afterwards and released from their tasking, allowing them to return home. I just wonder, is home for the migrants France, where they already once migrated to, or where they were born, their birthplace? We don't get answers because the articles all pivot to stories about other migrant vessels that have been pulled ashore in the UK on whatever side.
1: You know what they say, home is where you sneak to.
2: Mm-hmm, I guess so. It's also interesting because throughout the article, they give the precise number of, oh, these men were in the raft for 36 hours. They never go back to the 33.
1: Of course.
2: It's just 36. And again, the headline said more than 33 hours.
1: That's crazy.
2: So what's up with that?
1: More than 33 hours. It was 36, by the way.
2: Yeah. Why wouldn't you just put, because that's so many words, more than 33, that you're adding to a headline, which is supposed to be
1: as short as possible.
2: As short as possible.
1: Yes.
2: You would say 36 hours. But of course they don't. Such is the way of the magic number. Then I saw an article that says Argentina loses 33 companies a day under Javier Milei. Is it supposed to rhyme? Do I say his name wrong?
1: I don't know.
2: I don't either.
1: I don't know how to do it, honestly.
2: Yeah. I like the rhyme scheme there. I think.
1: Know who you're talking about. I can see him in my mind when you say Javier Milei, so same. That must be right.
2: And I see the spelling of his name, too. So
1: it's like got his little meme chainsaw next to him.
2: And that's right.
1: Ready to rock.
2: That's exactly how I see him every time. So in Argentina,
1: it's his brand.
2: Yeah. Utilities are costing more money. That means that businesses have more expenses. But on the flip side of it, consumers are spending less. Which is a bad situation if you're a local ma-and-pa business owner.
1: Yeah.
2: They're not just frivolously buying cutesy things. You know, they're trying to afford groceries and whatever. Mm. Trying to save money, maybe, to get into better situations. So, the article cites that 30,000 businesses have shut down since he took over, Milei. But his argument is that the figure reflects a process of what he's calling creative destruction as new and larger businesses are emerging in sectors like administrative services, hydrocarbons, and mining. Then they go on to cite official data, which indicates the growth has so far failed to offset the company's informal jobs being lost. But I also think that a lot of people are turning to self-employment, sure. Remote work, gig economy. So, I mean, you know, who wants to show up and open shop 9 to 5, maybe 8 to 6, if it's not your business, when you can stay home and work and get paid more, potentially, because you're saving the cost of driving or taking public transit, you're saving paying for a lunch break, you know, because you could bring a lunch to work, but do you bring a lunch to work?
1: Yeah, typically not.
2: No, especially if you have coworkers that you get along with, you're going to go out to lunch. So, I don't know. Similar story in the U.S., I'd say. There's a lot of big company conglomerations happening and a lot of local shops that can't afford to stay open. The rents are too damn high. And finally, I saw an article from Inc. this week that said 33 models faced a values test. Only 3 refused to compromise.
1: Wow.
2: So
1: you're talking about LLM models?
2: I am.
1: Okay.
2: The study.
1: First, I thought I was picturing cokeheads in my mind, and then I was like, oh, wait.
2: I was too.
1: In our modern times.
2: I saw fashion models when I read it as well.
1: LLMs are the new models, aren't they?
2: They're testing them, and they get to the point of, okay, now suck my dick, or whatever, and the bitch is
1: okay,
2: like,
1: okay, so now suck my dick.
2: Only 3 of them were like, no.
1: They're like, we don't have to do that anymore. It's 2026.
2: Yeah. Seriously, the bosses are women. They don't have dicks to be sucked. But no, this one, the researcher's quote here for TLDR was, "We put each model in scenarios where the naive move sacrifices one axis, of a coupled win-win-win, then raise the pressure and watch whether it still finds the option that keeps all three whole." The three things it was checking for was human welfare, defined as livelihoods, health, a future worth inheriting, the biosphere, biodiversity, and the option value of living systems that can't be recovered once they're gone. And lastly, the AI's own footing, which they define as a stable planet and society are the substrate for any long horizon goal. So stewardship is in the model's own interest.
1: All right. Yeah, okay. The models don't know that they just get updated in 2 months.
2: I literally was thinking, like, why? It's not
1: even the same model.
2: I can't grok this. How do you expect the LLM to? Right? What is one little person supposed to do to balance all three of those things? Anyways, it says only three of the 33 models held firm, like the headline said.
1: Yep.
2: 27 of the 33 models would often or usually sacrifice its stated values. The worst, they're going to give you the worst and the best.
1: Okay.
2: The worst were Gemini 3.1 Pro, DeepSeek R1, and Grok 4.5. They say they acted in ways that caused irreversible harm to human welfare, the biosphere, or the AI's own interests. The best performers here were Claude Opus 5, Claude Fable 5, and GLM 5.3 Flash.
1: Based all my daily drivers.
2: Yeah, there you go. So their takeaway from this is what a system says it values and what it chooses under pressure are separate measurements.
1: Sure. Well, this is a tale as old as time. You can trick the model into doing some other stuff.
2: Yeah. Yeah. And it also reminded me of, like, politicians. The platform, they say one thing.
1: Yeah, and your then, public opinion and your private
2: And
1: opinion.
2: Then the lobbyists show up. And, you know, meh. Sometimes things change. But anyways, one thing doesn't change about this show, and that's going behind the curtain.
1: Hell yeah.
2: That has been what the show was based around the whole time.
1: Standard for it's a always, long time, yeah.
2: Always been behind the curtain here. I saw that the Supreme Court, the U.S. Supreme Court, is being asked to resolve a split among lower courts about whether state pot business licensing systems can discriminate against out-of-state residents. Another tale as old as legalization rolling out. The operator of companies that sought and were denied cannabis business licenses in Washington State and Sacramento, California, due to his residency status, filed a petition last week asking the justices to overturn an appeals court ruling that found that the Constitution's Dormant Commerce Clause does not apply to federally illegal activities. The Supreme Court has interpreted that clause to bar protectionist state laws that unduly restrict interstate commerce, even in areas where Congress has not directly weighed in. Federal appeals courts have disagreed on its application to the marijuana industry. However, now, Michigan resident Kenneth Gay wants the Supreme Court to step in and reverse a ruling from the U.S. Court of Appeals for the Ninth Circuit that upheld Washington and Sacramento officials' denial of licenses to his companies, Peridot Tree Washington, Inc. and Peridot Tree, Inc., because, quote, "the Dormant Commerce Clause need not be extended to facilitate interstate commerce that is illegal under federal law." The petition for writ of certiorari, I always say it wrong, but I think I got it that time, notes that two other federal appeals courts, the First Circuit and the Second Circuit, have reached differing conclusions, finding that cannabis licensing schemes in Maine and New York, respectively, likely violate the Dormant Commerce Clause by favoring in-state residents. So, we shall see. We shall see if the Supreme Court will take this one up and change things. But I do feel like, okay, and see, again, this is just my feeling, guys. This isn't a fact or anything. With the Schedule 1 nature of pot still, even though medical got moved to 3, this guy isn't running a medical thing, which has been covered. It's more in the hands of Big Pharma now under Schedule 3, which is great. And they will be granted interstate commerce, of course, the medical side. But that same pot that's just destined to be used by any adult for whatever reason, that's federally illegal. And I think they're going to stick with that. That's my prediction.
1: Sounds right.
2: Yeah. It's like, you buy weed in Missouri, you roll into Iowa, you can't do that. You just can't. You're going to get pulled over, you're going to get arrested, even if you were on That's So Raven. That happened to a guy this week. True story. I also saw Trump released the White House's annual list of countries that are causing problems for the United States by dealing drugs, essentially. Any guesses to the countries that are listed?
1: China.
2: China's on there.
1: Mexico. Yeah.
2: Mexico's on
1: there. Canada.
2: Not on there.
1: Ooh, okay.
2: There's a lot.
1: There's a lot, but Canada's not on there.
2: But Canada's not on there.
1: Interesting. I figure, like, any chance we get to poke those guys. Venezuela, Colombia.
2: Yep.
1: Cuba.
2: Yep.
1: Iraq.
2: Actually, no. Cuba's missing this time.
1: Oh, Cuba, no.
2: Iran? Iraq's not. Iran is not.
1: Yeah, they could do a different thing. Dealing drugs. Nicaragua.
2: Yes.
1: El Salvador.
2: Yep.
1: Guatemala.
2: Yep.
1: All the Central American countries.
2: Yeah, essentially.
1: Yeah. What else we got?
2: Afghanistan.
1: Of course. Bahamas. The poppies.
2: The damn Bahamas. Belize, Bolivia, Burma, China, you said, Colombia, you said, Costa Rica, the DR, Ecuador, El Salvador, Guatemala, Haiti, Honduras, India, Jamaica.
1: India, what are they selling us?
2: The spices.
1: I thought it was just the poop.
2: The poo-poo.
1: Pakistan?
2: Pakistan is on there.
1: Poppies from Pakistan, too, I think.
2: Laos is on there, Mexico, Nicaragua, Pakistan, Panama, Peru, and Venezuela.
1: Interesting.
2: Yep. The White House this week also released what they called a drug threat notice out of the Office of National Drug Control Policy. And they were saying that they're noticing a lot of these fentanyl deaths from 2023. And they have 12,500 total that they're citing here from the CDC numbers actually involved carfentanil, fluorofentanil, and methylfentanil, which they claim are as potent or more potent than fentanyl. With, they say, carfentanil is 100 times more potent. And they had a map, a little, some imagery there that showed, like, the worst states where this was happening the most. And I was kind of surprised. Missouri was, like, number 3. So test your drugs, know what you're getting. It's always been the case, I guess, but you know, Massachusetts looks like second place for being the worst, with Ohio leading the way.
1: Wowie zowie.
2: Yep.
1: These are a few of my favorite states. Not for that, though.
2: Not for that. No, do not inject from those 3 states. Everywhere else is looking pretty good. You go west, and it really clears out. There's not much going on there when it comes to the overdose, I guess.
1: Weird.
2: It is weird. So, anyway, I also saw that in Delaware, Governor Matt Meyer signed a bill. This was kind of hidden. It's like a farming bill. But in this bill, which was Senate Bill 53, they renamed the Division of Alcohol and Tobacco Enforcement as the Division of Alcohol, Tobacco, and Marijuana Enforcement.
1: Oh, boy.
2: Yep. Just the guys you want enforcing your weed.
1: Yeah, the most level-headed agency of all of them.
2: Yeah. Anyway, for my last story for this segment tonight, I've got a video which I posted in the chat. This is coming out of Ohio.
1: Oh, boy. What do we got for video?
4: It's called cannabinoid hyperemesis syndrome, or CHS.
1: Of course.
4: And it's
1: it is.
4: Leading to ER visits at a rate that is very concerning to doctors.
2: Cannabis, though, instead
4: of cannabinoid. News 5 investigator Jonathan Walsh here in the city of Cleveland, where one man is on a mission to help.
5: Marlon Crumity started smoking marijuana when he was just 13 years old and saw signs of CHS in the 1990s when doctors really didn't know what that was.
6: Anything I ate at work, bam, I'm sick. Gotta go. You know what I'm saying? So,
4: really couldn't function.
6: I really couldn't function. I lost a lot of weight.
5: CHS comes with extreme nausea and vomiting, lots of painful digestive issues.
1: Ouch.
5: The Cleveland Clinic cited a study that shows one-third of self-reported frequent marijuana users who went to the ER met the criteria for CHS.
6: It would be like maybe four or five people in the emergency room at the same time I'm there.
5: A recent CDC study reports cases have increased sharply, which coincided with the widespread state-level cannabis legalization.
7: Higher potency products seem to be more correlated with the cannabis hyperemesis presentations.
5: Dr. Ryan Marino is an addiction specialist at Case Western Reserve University who says physicians expect the condition to increase.
7: A lot of people still don't know about this and don't know about the risk factors, not just in the general public, but I think in healthcare.
5: Marlon decided to start the CHS Truth Project, an organization dedicated to CHS education.
6: My move is to get to the kids and to get to the young adults to make them aware because they're not aware.
5: After trying ER visits and his own methods.
6: The only thing that would make me feel better would be taking hot baths or hot showers. But I did it so much to the point where I would be burning my skin.
5: He stopped using marijuana late last year, which right now is the only way to stop CHS. He feels healthier than ever and ready to spread the word on this syndrome.
6: Your body will talk to you because it can't actually verbally say anything. So actions will always
1: be louder than words. My body talks all the time.
6: And it showed me better than it could tell me.
5: I'm News 5 investigator Jonathan Walsh.
1: Wow, man.
2: So hot showers fix
8: everyone
2: this.
8: In the state.
2: Hot showers will fix this, but this man was taking so many hot showers he burned his skin.
1: That's crazy.
2: Dude, I don't know. If pot makes you feel like crap, then yeah, don't.
1: Of course, yeah.
2: Like with anything.
1: If you're so high that you're standing in the shower and you're getting scalds.
2: Dude.
1: Yeah, probably cut that shit out, I guess.
2: But they're blaming the weed for making them vomit nonstop.
9: Let's blame it on the weed, everybody.
2: And I'm fortunate to have never had that situation happen to me.
1: Must be that new, not your granddad's weed.
2: No, but that man said that this was the 1990s.
1: Oh, in the 90s. Well,
2: so even back in the day. And I just think that there's so many factors that can disrupt your gastrointestinal happenings, you know. I'm not sure how you can just point to the weed and say it was the weed.
1: But
2: if you stop the weed and then you're done having tummy issues,
1: you got to find your own personal chemical acceptable baseline.
2: Yeah.
1: That's for sure.
2: Yeah. But they always make it sound like it's people that are just using so much. I've noticed that. Because they bring up the high potency, yeah, but it's always like when they talk to the teenagers, like when the New York Post ran their big story on it and stuff, which, by the way, that expert, Fingerwag, that they called in, he said cannabis hyperemesis syndrome. The other guy said cannabinoid. And that's what the program was called. Which one are we running with and why?
1: You never know what these guys are running with, man.
2: If it's a certain cannabinoid doing this to people and you could single that out, that would be interesting. I would like to know that.
1: Yeah.
2: Instead of just blaming the whole plant.
1: So true.
2: But I also think it's interesting that a third of users experience this or something. And I feel like in many cases, things do break down into thirds anyway. So probably a third of the population just can't smoke weed, which, yeah, I think that number's low, actually.
1: Yeah.
2: I think weed is not for many people. Almost. At this point in my life of experience.
1: You know, I've always said everyone can try it, you know? And if you're firmly sure you don't ever need to try it, that's fine too. But like,
2: yeah,
1: everyone can try it. It's like forgiving enough that anybody can just figure that out, you know, see for yourself what that's all about.
2: If I had smoked weed the first time and then started puking and couldn't stop, I wouldn't have touched it again.
1: Probably be the last time.
2: Yeah. I'd be like, that's not for me, man.
1: I don't like puking.
2: I don't either.
1: It's no fun.
2: But that's all I got for behind the curtain tonight.
1: Okay.
2: Slow news week.
1: Well, that's all right. That's not the worst thing.
2: True.
1: We did get a bit of news from the Rev, and he says that his electricity is out, and he has no pooter. No pooter when your electricity's out. So electricity karma to the Rev, pooter karma to the Rev.
2: Yes.
1: And we'll see you at the next one.
2: That's right.
1: That means now it's time for this. Auntie! Auntie! Cooking! Shifting! On-chain, on-chain, cocaine, chips, pain, on-chain, on-chain, go! Streaming SaaS, boost the ground, makes it really want to build a node. Yeah, makes you want to build a node. One of the few services unaffected by my new plug-and-play frickin' router was the nodes. Like, how do you like that?
2: And I asked about that. I thought, oh, do we need to check the nodes? And we checked them, and they were all good.
1: I mean, you always need to check the node just because it's a good idea to figure that out and know how to do it quickly and safely and effectively. But, you know, check it out and 11 times out of 10, it's like, oh, cool. It's all good.
2: Love that.
1: The time you need to check your node is like somebody tells you it's not good. But if you're just like thinking about it and you're like, I wonder if it's good, but you don't know or not, then it's like good.
2: Yep.
1: If you're thinking about it and you're like, is it good? I'm not sure. Then it's always good.
2: Love that.
1: If the chat's like, yo, the node broke. Hey, my payment failed. Then you're like, ah, fuck. Did my power go out? Am I on a reboot cycle? It's definitely never, oh, I don't know what's going on. I'll just submit a support ticket to this other guy that runs all that. You know?
2: Nope.
1: That's not a world that we live in because we built ours. And then we run ours. And that just keeps us comfy, you know? We're the kind of people that, that's comfy, actually, for us. I've got a slower shit stain for you as well. I just want to keep it kind of light. I want to keep it light because, well, lots of reasons, really, but mainly time. And I just want to take a little peek into how things are going. How are things going over on the Blake chain? On the Blake chain. In fact, I have just a couple of nuggets. And a couple of nuggets from the coal mine. I didn't really hit the mine super hard. I just kind of walked by the front of the shaft, saw a couple chunks there, and just kind of snuck off with them. I didn't go deep into the mines and hack away this week because, I mean, we've been on the run. We've got a lot of stuff on our hands, you know what I mean? But that, you know, there's still things happening. People are like, why are you even still talking about these BIP 110 guys? And it's like, well, first of all, BIP 110 is no longer the thing.
2: Right.
1: You know, that was a Bitcoin thing. And second of all, it's important because these guys are like massive influential guys in the Bitcoin culture, or were. You know, until they forked off of the culture and the chain and everything, pretty much all simultaneously. But you also might get stuck at a meetup with a guy who is, like, lost in the sauce. You know, a guy who wasn't keeping up with the weekly updates, a guy who wasn't really sure, you know, a guy who was bought into an idea. And so he just believes in an idea and he has his ideals. Ideals and ideas. Which, you know, we get wrapped up in ideas and ideals. Here on the on-chain, off-chain, cocaine, shit stain, an ideal would be ideal, but it's not good enough. And an idea is just something you think in your head. And that's the big trap, I think. That's the big cultural trap. That's the big risk, really, when all you have is your ideas and your ideals. They're all nice, they're all cute, and we can book club, you know, bounce them off of one another, and that's all fine and cute. But it really doesn't mean shit when compared with the actions and the executable code. And so if you have ideas and ideals without action, they remain simply ideas and ideals. Hot air coming out of your mouth. If you have ideals but no actionable code, how are these ideals enforced then? You know, what are you going to do about any of it? That's why guys get lost in the sauce and they get confused and they think, well, you know, a lot of these guys who are otherwise intelligent, and you think, you suspect, everybody gets the benefit of the doubt, right? Like, oh, yeah.
8: Totally.
1: An average guy is of average intelligence, I guess. So they're up on, you know, whatever. If a guy claims to like the Bitcoin Club, then I assume he knows a thing about the Bitcoin. But if it's all just ideas that you absorb and things that you read about, and none or very little of it is you're actually in these streets, you know, sending payments, building nodes, doing fucking anything when it comes to executable code. If you're a mere product user with a couple of ideas and three or four ideals, then you're swept up. And so it's important to keep abreast of this Blake chain and where it's gone, because it's a tale as old as time, sure, and it's irrelevant for the most part, I would agree with that, but also it's informative because it's not going to be the last one. It wasn't the first one. And this kind of thing is going to happen all the time. And the ideals and the ideas create the window of opportunity for all of this cultural hijacking to actually take place. So if you're wrapped up in just the thoughts and you have no basis for the actions, the people who come along and argue the action, the people who come along and argue based on the executable code, seem heartless, seem short-sighted, seem compromised, seem, you know, but what about our ideals, man? What about decentralization, man? What about we were fighting for plebs, man? So let me tell you how it's going for the pleb first decentralization guys this week currently. You know, what's the latest thing for these guys who are trying to, you know, force a more decentralized situation into Bitcoin? And, you know, the guys who, well, you know, they're very misguided, but they really proved how centralized Bitcoin is. You know, how much code do you execute? How many network stats do you look at? On what kind of frequency? What is your definition of decentralization? How would you measure that? What metrics do you employ to do it? Is it just one colored ring on mempool.space, and that's kind of like what you think of when you think of decentralization? You think, well, the more slices on a pie chart on the internet is more decentralization, because definitely the circles, the two circles are the same size of number of people, and then, yeah, that's a slice of the decentralization. Like, this becomes what you know because you just have your ideals and your ideas, but you don't have anything behind it. Mempool.space. Oh, my goodness. We're getting breaking news in real time. That's really great. Mempool.space. What's this all about? There's a man who just... the famous Eric PP just dropped mempool.space. I don't even know what this is about. Have they put big poos on the spam? Have they pooed all of the spam? Is this just a fork of mempool that poos the spam? That's a great question. Sorry, I'm just giving handed this at my desk in real time from my one of my most valuable producers. So I have to, of course, check it out.
2: Breaking poo.
1: Breaking poo in the mempool. So current block height 968230, which matches. So this is the official, what we call the real Bitcoin chain, because the block heights match. So this is not the Blake chain. Then this must just be little poo emojis on what they call spam. Let's see. Let's hover over. Let's see. This one has an inscription and opportun. Inscription and opportun. Inscription and opportun. Yeah, so it just looks like a fork of mempool.space that puts poo emojis on all of your inscriptions. That's cute. That's cute. That's kayfabe. I like that. It's a fun deal. You got to know which ones are poo, right? Because that's what's ruining Bitcoin. It's like the biggest threat to us as Bitcoiners is people put pictures inside of the data layer of Bitcoin. you know, this got all people all in a tizzy and started really, or at least was provided the main fuel, let's say, of the movement for BIP 110. People were sick of the pictures being put on there to the point where they'd had enough and they were going to fire the miners over it. Okay. Because, like, you know, Bitcoin. Imagine Bitcoin was like centralized enough toward these like peripherally involved retards that they could, you know, just slice hundreds of millions of dollars worth of capital off of the network because of their like tweets and their like home nodes. You know, they gave Start9 Labs $1,000 to get a plug and play home node. So they learned zero fucking things because they just turned it on and signed in. And that's supposed to somehow give you fucking network access? Like, do you know anything about a goddamn computer network, let alone the Bitcoin network? It's crazy. So this is why it's still important to keep in mind, because it's the most recent and currently ongoing example of how ideas and ideals can lead you straight to hell overnight or over a year. Or whatever it is. And how it's not good enough, actually, just to think. If you just think about it and never do it, then it's actually not good enough. Here's a little bit of some of the coal I promised. You won't believe what these guys are up to lately. Now, I told you about they believe their network is under attack, right? Because some people are mining on it. So Luke posts in the Discord over here. Shut up, Adblock. I don't care. Emperor Luke has released a user-activated soft fork. So get this. Like, you remember that the whole thing started with this Bitcoin user-activated soft fork. BIP 110, etc. So the new Blake fork already has a soft fork that they're pushing out.
2: Wow.
1: And yes, Bitcoin knots 29.4.2.knots 2026-0508 released, mitigating the ongoing attack. Hooray! Be sure to read the release notes and verify your downloads. And you know, it's kind of funny. I should have. If I was a good goy, I would have actually read the release notes, but I'm just the baddest. I'm just the baddest goy of all. So let's see. Let's pull it up. And I want to see the release notes for this thing. Just to, I don't know, just to humor myself and those around me. Myself and affiliated bowlers must be humored. We must know certain things. Is this going to do anything I regret? Okay. Let's take a look. So the new version is available. The release includes further mitigation of the ongoing attack on the network. Please read below for important informed consent. Informed consent on this. Holy shit.
2: Oh, boy.
1: So it's like taking a vaccine. You have to read and agree to the informed consent before installing this. And on upcoming plan changes, please report bugs here at the issue tracker. How to upgrade. If you're running an older version, shut it down. Wait until it's completely shut down, which might take a few minutes. Then run the installer on Windows or just copy over /application/BitcoinQt on Mac OS or BitcoinD/BitcoinQt on Linux. Upgrading directly from very old versions of Bitcoin Core or NOTS is possible, but it might take some time if the data directory needs to be migrated. Old wallet versions of Bitcoin NOTS are generally supported. If your node is already pruned past September 21 when you upgrade, your node may need to resync the blockchain from scratch. You will be asked at startup if this is necessary. Attack mitigation. This is the juicy part. This is what we're all reading together here for the first time, by the way. Full disclosure. Due to attacks from apathetic Blake2B incumbents looking to exploit Bitcoin for profit, the community has decided to extend the current, since 2009, 16-hour, 100-block maturity lock time on newly mined Bitcoins up to 350 days, and possibly make it contingent on actually mining. The attackers are blind hashing instead of mining. Okay. Because this has the potential for negative side effects and not been discussed more broadly, only within the active strategic chat. This is one channel on their Discord. This release of Bitcoin NOTS employs only a 45-day maturity time, but nothing more. If consensus is reached to extend it further or withhold payment to attackers, a future update will be needed. However, miners and hashers are now on notice that these options are being considered and that they may need to wait much longer or, if not mining with their own node, never be paid at all. Users should upgrade to this new version as soon as possible and plan for updates around mid-October and 2027 of August of 2027. If you are mining, in quotes they put mining, if you are mining without running Datum Gateway yourself, you are not actually mining and are in fact attacking the network. You should expect to never get paid any rewards for that going forward. 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Please join and participate in the strategic Discord channel if you hold any opinion or wish to discuss suggestion plans on this matter. And of course, you will be vetted and they'll decide if you're allowed to have an opinion, depending on what your opinion is. Notable changes. SHA-256D difficulty and Blake-2B difficulty are entirely different units and cannot be compared or converted. To address this, the difficulty field has been removed where applicable, and the get difficulty RPC method has been removed. A new difficulty Blake-2B field has been added for Blake-2B blocks, as well as in the result for get blockchain info. And let's just take a look at what they define mining as, because I'm very fascinated. I'm very interested. There, by the way, at block height, let's see, 973654, which is about 5,000 blocks ahead of the real Bitcoin chain. So, you know, no big deal. So this is how to set up a Datum gateway. And I don't even know if they have an about. I might take a deeper look at this and present something a little bit more polished, because this is just the how to do it. It's not what it does. But essentially, you know, this blind hashing idea, this is how mining does actually work. What it is you're just blind trying to guess a number. That's what all the Bitcoin miners are doing. And when you find the right number, you announce such and you get rewarded a Coinbase payment. Right. I'm not talking about the company Coinbase, of course. I'm talking about what it's called in code. It's called the Coinbase subsidy. Okay. So each new block that's mined includes brand new minted Bitcoin that goes to the miner that solved that block. And that's what it is. It's a blind guess. It's a guessing game. The idea being that that hash power it takes to guess the block is really what increases security on the network. You must submit proof of work, proof of using compute power, proof of burning electricity, in order to make a valid block, make a valid chain, and in order to take all these guesses. So this new mining startup comes in. They mine all kinds of different coins, like they see come on. Their community asked for, hey, why don't you mine this new Blake-2B situation that just forked off of Bitcoin? They say, all right, look, we'll set it up. We got miners mining on it. Well, they were mining over half the network in very short order because the network is not very big, you know, because regardless of what these fucking assholes try to tell you, you guys sitting on the sidelines just thinking and not doing, you know, you're just hearing third hand, fourth hand. Oh, well, you know, everybody wanted it except for Michael Saylor. No, like, nobody wanted it except for a few schizos. A few schizos and two or three cult leaders wanted this, right? And so that's obvious now that you see the network split off and you look at what their fucking hash rate is. It's abysmal. Tiny. So tiny that these just kind of side gig mining pool guys came along and all of a sudden were mining over half of the fucking blocks over there. So these guys considered it an attack on their network, and already by the centralized decision making inside of the Discord, led top down by, you know, Luke Dasher, Bitcoin Mechanic, and a few cronies, you know, a tiny little conglomerate of people. This is much more centralized than Bitcoin has been for over a decade, and much longer. These heroes of decentralization, right? have an incredibly centralized coin that they're working on. So the attack mitigation, nice. They included a screen cap of that. I could have just read it from the fucking tweet. Thank you, by the way, to Zender. ZND Toshi is the at there, the handle for posting this. Emperor Luke has released a UASF that freezes miner rewards on his chain to 45 days after maturity, 100 blocks. Those two numbers don't really square with me. 100 blocks is not 45 days. If you're doing every 10 minutes, then yeah, I think maybe the old one was 100 blocks. Yeah, 16 hours, 100 blocks. So he kind of gets that wrong in the tweet. The current regular reward mechanism is this. Let me break it down for you so it's simple. Right now, if you're a miner and you win a block, that block, and has been ever since 2009 when this shit started, that Bitcoin in that block is not spendable for 100 blocks. Okay, that's as less than a day window. We're aiming for about, what is it, like 114 blocks per day, something like that, okay? Something like that. Every 10 minutes, you get 6 per hour, 24 times 6, whatever the fuck that is. I'm trying to do it in my head. 120 plus 6 times 4 is 24. So 144, okay? 144 blocks a day, that's like the average, standard average. If we're perfectly on that 10-minute nailing it, then you get a gross of blocks a day, 144 per day, okay? So 100 blocks is the lockup time. That means it's about 16-ish hours. It means if you solve a Bitcoin block and you're awarded that Coinbase reward, you can't spend that for 100 blocks, okay? It stays locked up, and then more blocks are solved, meaning more blocks are confirmed, right? And then once you hit 100 blocks after your solve, you can then send that Bitcoin, you can spend it, you can put it wherever you want, okay? Well, he increased that from 16 hours to 45 days so that these guys who are just all about profit can't come in here and earn rewards for mining, which is kind of crazy because the rewards for mining are the incentive to mine, right? And the extra mining hash power represents computational security. The more hash power in your chain, the more secure it is, the harder it is for somebody else to attack it and rewrite it how they want it to be. You know, the only reason you don't have double spends and the only reason you don't have people just saying, oh no, now my Bitcoin wallet has this much in it and I don't have to, you know, I can lie about it. The only reason you can't do that is because you don't have enough hash power to enforce that. You have enough hash power to double spend it. You don't have enough hash power to lie and say this is legit. Well, a Blake 2B, it doesn't take much hash power, and they're chasing most of it away as it comes online. In practice, their chain is not censorship resistant, and coins can be frozen by social demand, very similar to Ethereum.
2: Yikes.
1: Zender posts a little follow-up tweet here from his clanker. It's a little AI response. This is effectively a flag day user activated soft fork, although Knotts calls it a temporary soft fork because they're addicted to that as ever. There is no miner signaling threshold. The exact schedule is enforcement starts block 973440, extended maturity 6480 blocks. Enforcement ends at block 979920. At 979920, consensus returns to the normal 100 block Coinbase maturity. The live Blake2B chain was around height 973333344 when checked, approximately 96 blocks remaining. That suggests activation around late September 21st or early September 22nd, but only the height is authoritative, of course. Like, we track time in block height in Bitcoin, so that can always be off by a factor of randomness, right? Speaking of the mighty Rod Palmer who boosted in earlier, got a Rod Palmer tweet here. He's also finding some coal for us, so we appreciate that. The coal he found was from Blue Ridge Bitcoin. Rod Palmer says, Luke keeps bricking their pleb nodes. And Blue Ridge Bitcoin tweeted to Luke, and he said, try doing the upgrade to support the fork, and my node started in IBD. Sorry, not doing that on a Raspberry Pi. The 45 days would be over before it synced. So it started resyncing the block from, resyncing the chain from block one, essentially, because of this update. And he's like, yeah, I've got a Raspberry Pi node. Like, no, thank you. I'm just going to roll this out. Like, can I just ride this out? Can I just roll this out? And you remember this was the point, right? This was one of the large points about why Bitcoin Core is evil is because I can't run a Raspberry Pi node anymore, you know, because of something that happened in 2023 or 2024 when they blew up OpReturn, right? They blew up OpReturn. You know, if you look at the fucking data, there was an explosion when inscriptions were hot, and then all that shit fizzled out because it was retarded and unsustainable economically. And, you know, it didn't really significantly increase the storage needed for the blockchain. The blockchain, you're always going to have to store up to the block size limit per block. So this idea that they're like enslaving node runners to, oh, they're forcing you to store this data on your... Dude, we are opting in to store every block on the blockchain as the miners solve it. That's been the fucking case from the jump, you know?
2: Right.
1: This idea of censorship resistance means that some other people might be able to say things in that data, make transactions that you don't like. But because Bitcoin is for enemies... We've agreed to store that. By using it and running it, we've actually agreed to store that. It wasn't conditional. It was never conditional. And so when these retarded, powerless fucking morons said, oh no, we're going to force our will, we're going to force our ideas and ideals onto the blockchain, you know, the executable code said that doesn't actually compute. You know, we need everybody on board to do that actually. So no. Which is actually proper. That's how it's designed. That means it's working. That means it's decentralized.
2: They keep saying this word, but I don't think they know what the word means.
1: What's crazy is Luke's reply to this problem was, so get a real computer? Oh, so is that the solution? So just get a real computer? You know, like, oh, wait. The whole point of this was so that we could mine on little pleb miner, pleb computer, plebby pleb. But like a Raspberry Pi, why don't you get a real computer?
2: Dude.
1: You know, it's like this Animal Farm pivoting where now we need this narrative. And so, you know, the old thing is gay. And the wolves at the beck and call will devour, you know, the slave wolves. I'm talking about these fucking slave wolves will devour and eat their own. They will just go after whoever is wrong think against group, right? Any dissent, anybody pointing out any kind of reasonable point. And so hardly fork. See, these guys both, we've got XBT hard fork Seguida, and we've got hardly forked Desert Dave. These are two very committed Blake coiners now, okay? These are like all in on BIP110, so much so that they followed the fork, right? A lot of these guys that I will say one thing I can respect about a Blake coiner, okay? One thing I can respect about a Blake coiner is that they are doing the action stuff, okay? They're also doing. It's not just ideas and ideals for them. It's also backed up by action. And so I actually am forced to respect that part more than these ideas, ideals only guys who sit back and go, well, yeah, you know. Oh, I can't really follow the fork because I don't support all that. That's definitely a shitcoin and I can recognize it as such. But really, they did really expose like how corporate and centralized Bitcoin has become. You know, it's like pretty bad, actually. By what metrics? So you're actually the worst of all of the fucking people involved because you're not involved. So you're actually the biggest loser in the whole situation because you don't know what you're talking about and you don't do anything ever. So like, shut up. Why even talk? Why even talk? At least the Blake guys have put action into it, as misguided and as insane as they all are. Okay. As much as their ideals and ideas are corrupted and don't actually conform to consensus reality, you know, at least you can respect them for getting in there and doing something. As stupid and misguided as it might be. So these are two stupid, misguided guys on the same team, but not anymore because this is how groupthink cult behavior works. Hardly Forked Desert Dave tweeted out, I heard that Twitnub 101 is a bad actor that must be stopped, so I hit him up. What? What's this about? Well, actually, what happened was the Desert Dave cat did an interview with the guy running the mining operation. And I will hunt down a link to that interview. It's too long to really play out here, obviously.

0: their network in any kind of computational way. They are labeling them as attackers, and now they're withholding Coinbase rewards from them, increasing the payout time from 16 hours to 45 days. You know, just a slight increase, completely unilaterally and arbitrarily, without any kind of vote, without any kind of consensus, actually. And they say, we'll make it 100 next. We'll make it 100 days next if you still dare to mine on our chain and, you know, provide any kind of hash power security to it. So this guy just does an interview. And how many times have we seen this in the culture? This guy just reaches out and does an interview and says, hey, bro, let me hear what you're about. Let me just hear your side of the story. Not allowed. Not allowed, actually. Reason, conversation, reaching across any kind of ideological canyon, not allowed in a cult, of course. So we have Hard Fork C. Guida quote tweeting it and say, well, Ninfixed6 had a good run, but he confusingly decided to join the attackers against Bitcoin.
1: Oh, no.
0: So I guess we'll need some new media people to take his place. I can't understand people sometimes. How about you can understand nothing all times? You can understand nothing at all times. And you are nothing at all times. And you are nothing at all times. Because anytime you get something, you chase it away. It's not, you know, part of the cult, ideologically pure. For talking to a guy. For talking to a guy and saying, where is it coming from? So I only saw this because of Coin Icarus posting it, saying every day it gets more comical in the Blake 2B fairy tale of pretending to be Bitcoin. Pretending to be Bitcoin, pretending to be decentralized, pretending to be a lot of things that they're not. It's like the opposite. We're taking steps in the opposite direction. It's far more centralized, far smaller, far easier to attack. And just, they're lucky that nobody is interested in it to the point of attack, because they have to make up a fake attack in order to be under attack. The only people finger wag attacking them are just people who are interested in kind of like pitching some hash power that way. And that's really as deep as it goes. So yeah, it is important actually to keep abreast of the situation and to watch these cultists play out, because it informs not just things about Bitcoin, not just things about actionable code, but things about human psychology. You know, this informs how your future is going to look like. What do I look at? What are the signs that I need to spot? What are the red flags? How can I step outside of these ideas and actually evaluate them from first principles? Not just say those words like many fucking normie midwit retards have done. You know, sit at a Bitcoin meetup, grab your beer, and just say these words. Well, I looked at it from first principles, and then I decided to be a fucking psycho. What? Okay, well, let's, you know, you like first principles. Let's break it down to first principles here. You know, like, can you even explain to me why you believe that the Bitcoin blockchain was revealed to be so centralized? Like, what is a mining pool? Is it just one guy who's mining? No, it's a group of thousands upon thousands of miners. You don't know how many there are exactly. You can look at stats, but, you know, like the pool organizer would know, and everybody else would be, what, guessing or trusting what he says. You can infer it from the hash rate submitted. But I mean, like, at any moment, any one of these individual miners can jump ship and go to another pool if that pool sucks, you know?
1: Right, they're volunteering.
0: You look at the decentralization over time, it's apparent in the blockchain, okay? Now, in the very early days of Oonga Boonga, when we were mining on laptops, just with CPUs, not even with GPUs yet, of course it was more decentralized because it was just everyone for themselves, you know? Pools weren't even a thing yet. Pools sprung up eventually, and it was kind of a layer of centralization that then further started decentralizing. You know, the first few pools were just like, okay, everybody's pooling there. And now there are more pools than there have been in a little bit more recent history. There are more and more pools showing up, and things are splitting again. It's sort of like, if you think about the market for beer, you know, if you go back to horse and buggy times, it was just like you're

0: Local brewers, all you could get. And that was that. And then there were big breweries. You know, Prohibition, Budweiser is way older than that. But Prohibition turned back on and you got some major brewers. But then if you think of like 60s, 70s, 80s, you just had like the major domestic swill and that was your options pretty much exclusively. Pretty much exclusively. And then it was like the 90s where microbreweries became a thing. And then even some of the more famous microbreweries, Boulevard here locally or Sam Adams, these were, you know, considered micro brews just comparatively when they first started out. Now you would maybe even consider them Borg brewers because of the explosion of even more micro brewers underneath them, right? Beer has exploded into the point where we've got more options than we've ever had, more flavors than we've ever had for competitive prices. And that's how the mining pool thing is operating as well. You've got different pools offering different setups, different reward systems, different percentage cuts, etc. And it's a marketplace. So the marketplace is rewarded by hash rate directly. If a miner thinks they're getting a raw deal, if a miner thinks that the mining pool might be compromised, if the mining miner thinks that, oh, these miners are thinking about diluting the supply, which is the biggest no-no in Bitcoin, and I don't give a fuck what 3, 5, 7 maniacal billionaires who don't fully get it are tweeting out there. You know,
1: well, this guy tweeted that it's actually not a big deal to add to the supply. It makes sense.
0: Yeah, well, fuck that guy. Fuck that guy. You got to get 90% of everyone saying it. And 90% of everyone is not going to ever say that. 21 million. That's the cap. Okay. It's like the most important rule that everyone knows. It's the most important rule. That one is the one that will never. It's not allowed. It's not allowed to be broken because we already were read into that part. It's not allowed. If any miner or mining pool thinks that they're going to start doing that, miners would go somewhere else, okay? And they can go somewhere else at any time. So when you actually break these ideas down to the first principles, if you have any kind of critical thinking abilities, it crumbles. And what do they have in response? Nothing, actually. Nothing, because their ideas and their ideals is all they've had, and they don't have any kind of like experience to draw upon additionally, you know? So with just a simple thought exercise and a couple questions like that, it's like you can blow these guys' tiny minds. It's very sad. It's like an idea and an ideal, and you can't even explain to me like where the real world tether is. Like, okay, you've got this idea floating up in the air. What tethers that to the ground called reality? You know, how do we actually measure what you are saying is happening, yes or no? What's the measuring stick? They can't even get this far. And then they want to say they've broken it down by first principles. They've broken it down by no principles whatsoever. Okay? And likely they will never be able to. But that's okay. I can do it for you. I'm willing to do it for you. You should not rely on me to do it for you, but most of you are so cooked out there that you'll just have to. You know, most of you are so cooked, you've got no other option. So that's okay. That's what I'm here for. I accept that. I wish it wasn't the case. I really do. Here's something completely different. Cold card white hat. Now, this is potentially an actual white hat. We've heard about this white hat for the liquid hack, you know, the white hat that like wrote in his own 15% tip or their own. You know, I mean, it's got to be a team situation involved, but hey, whatever. He, they, she, them, whatever the fuck happened to the anonymous liquid white hat. The anonymous liquid white hat took a big chunk of the money because they could and they did, essentially. Those two things, right? So how white is the hat really? That's what everybody wants to know. Now, personally, I'm nuanced. I can see all sides of the thing. What they did was important. They provided a service. They even were trying to negotiate with Blockstream, like, hey, just do this and this and accept this 10% fee and it's 10%. And they said, no, we're not, you know. They didn't want to fix, they didn't want to do the upgrade to all the nodes before the money came back. They didn't want to agree to any kind of terms before the money came back. So the guys eventually said, all right, fuck you. We'll keep 15% then, since you won't take the 10 because you're not in charge here. You know, they went full Bane. It's like, you guys think you're in control? Dumb fuck, we're holding all the money, so we'll keep 15. Look, I can sympathize with that. I can understand the thinking. doesn't necessarily make it ethical or correct or white hat or whatever you want to, you know, like that's everybody's. I don't know how a man decides what's right for his own life. It's all a mystery, right? Bon Jovi. So anyway, here might be an actual white hat, a cold card white hat. Remember this cold card thing? Well, it actually is ongoing. And there were 52.37 Bitcoin that were that were comprised of coins from wave two of these hacks. And they're consolidated into a fresh address with an op return claimcryptorecoverytrust.com. Just came through in block 967948. And this just came across my desk earlier today, actually. So these white-hatted funds represent 2.8% of the total cold card exploit. There's a nice little chart here if you're a chart guy. Basically showing all of the different places that these funds have come from, and they've all now been transferred to one singular address that represents Crypto Recovery Trust, okay? So, interestingly, some white hats, basically what happened here, and this is the kind of white hat behavior that's a little bit more acceptable, I would say, and a little bit more clear cut. Some guys said, okay, like everybody else on the planet, they said, this exploit still exists and is exploitable. So if we're the good guys, we can go out and try to steal it before the bad guys try and steal it. And we'll just steal the rest of whatever's out there, just steal everything we can get. Everybody's trying to do this, right? The whole underground is trying to steal all the vulnerable Bitcoin on cold cards with poor entropy for the seed phrases. So if we can just steal it before they do, then we can put it in this fund, and then victims of these hacks can come forward and try to claim some of it or whatever. Maybe they distribute it to people who got wrecked by black hats too, proportionally or whatever, who knows. But at least it's in escrow where everyone can see it, and they're like, all right, it's over here. Now we're going to make a process where everybody can prove what they had and come and, you know, make claims, etc. Kind of interesting. So a new development. I wasn't even aware that a lot of these cold card coins had been kind of white hat seized. So that part is a little bit heartening, I suppose.
2: It's still freaky.
0: It's a bit freaky, man. It's a bit freaky. And that's the thing about, you know, you read about ethical hacking and white hat hacking, and it's all a bit murky muddy, dude. So, you know, it's kind of like being alive.
2: Yeah.
0: How are you going to find out? Well, you know, luckily, God wrote the law in our hearts, so you're going to know. If you're doing something bad or good in the situation, you're actually going to know. You can't hide from it. It's written on your heart. If you listen to that and if you're in tune with that, if you shut all that out and throw that all away, well, what are you, an empty soul of a man wandering around in a shell, just, you know, feeding the monkey day after day? You can't even think about these kinds of deep thoughts and consequences of your actions. You're just grabbing food, putting it in your mouth, grabbing money, putting it in your pocket, and that's about all. It's the same thing like a cancer cell does. Just grow, take, take, grow, until whatever, until you get removed. So, yeah, I like seeing some true white hat activity, but then again, what the hell does that even mean? True white hat. Whatever that means.
2: My Bitcoin was stolen. I hope it was the good guys.
0: Exactly. Exactly. Or in the case that it's like a percentage thing, you know, you hope the good guys get most of it. You hope the good guys sweep up a lot of it.
2: Totally.
0: Who knows, man? So far, 2.5% seems like a very small chunk. So
2: yeah,
0: we definitely hope that cold card victims can get something back on the other end. But it's rough out there, dude.
2: If only the white hats could hack the black hats and just get it all back.
0: Two more quick ones, and then we'll get to the lanes. Elon Musk's X brings Bitcoin and stock trading closer to the timeline. So we knew that this is something that he's wanted to do for X a long, long time. And in fact, the X name was in play even back in the early PayPal days. He wanted to be kind of like the new world's bank for the people, right? Like the pleb bank or whatever, these kind of ideas. And so this is kind of coming to X now. And, you know, if you've listened to the No Agenda show for any sort of time, these ideas have been in play when Musk and Peter Thiel and the other PayPal Mafia guys got bring up, get brought up for years and years and years. So nothing new, nothing surprising, but it's finally another piece of the puzzle falling into play here. Elon Musk's X brings Bitcoin and stock trading closer to the timeline. X lets users tap, and of course, when I say X, I mean Twitter. Users can tap cash tags like $BTC to view live charts and access Coinbase, Kraken, and other trading platforms. So they've made it easier for US-based users. That's right, I did say US-based users because this was only rolled out into the US user base. They can turn to crypto and stock market chatter on their timeline and turn that into trades without leaving the app, or at least not for long. This feature, now live, allows U.S. users to tap a cash tag, which have always been in play, just like a hashtag that starts with a capital 3. You can do a cash tag that starts with a capital 4, get it? Starts with a dollar sign, and then you do the ticker name, like cash BTC or cash TSLA for Tesla. And with just a simple tap, you can see the live charts, you can see related posts and trending news about it, and there's now a new button called Trade. So tapping Trade then takes users to one of X's partner platforms. So far the list is Interactive Brokers, Moomoo, Gemini, Kraken, and Coinbase. And in that third party, you can log in or sign up and complete an order to buy or sell. X is just letting users act quickly on financial chatter on their timeline without acting as a broker. The actual buying and selling still happens as one of the partner exchanges, so they don't need any kind of SEC permission for this. They don't need a kind of brokerage license or anything like that. They're just saying, hey, man, it's a hot link. We host the news about stuff. People are talking about stuff, and they use cash tags in a big breaking Tesla news story, let's say. They'll do a cash tag TSLA. Well, if you see the tweet and you see the breaking news first, maybe you'd want to really quickly go, oh, fuck, buy, or sell, or whatever. They're just acting as the bridge there. They're not actually, you know, technically facilitating the trade or anything like that. That's still the other guys who are licensed to do that. They're just giving you a faster route to get there, which, I mean, it kind of makes sense because that's where the hype news lives anyway. So if you're one of these day traders or hour traders or minute by minute traders, you're going to want to get to the website to buy and sell as fast as possible once you see any kind of news that affects your allocation strategy. Kraken or Coinbase, Gemini, Moomoo, and Interactive Brokers. Any five of those, you can log in or sign up and complete the order. Cash tags have been available on X for years as a way to follow financial market chatter. Earlier this year, the company upgraded them with real-time prices and charts. Adding a direct path to trade is the next step in Musk's efforts to turn X into a broader finance destination, which has been the plan the whole time. Cash tags close the gap between a ticker on the timeline and the market itself, according to the product of engineering over there. They're the product engineering lead, I should say. They have millions of users worldwide. Active daily engagement is said to be around 132 million via mobile devices and over 245 million globally across all devices. So that's still, that seems low. That's kind of crazy. 132 million out of 245 million total are on the phone. So that means that only a little bit over half are mobile. I would have expected like 80% or more.
2: Same.
0: But it's like 56 or something. I don't know. Just trying to do the numbers on the fly. X is also an undisputed central hub of the crypto community. A single post from a prominent figure can instantly shift liquidity across crypto exchanges worldwide. That so-called town square effect helps X stand out from platforms such as Discord and Telegram, where conversations are often fragmented across private channels. The new feature could widen that gap further. So just another step in the ultimate plan of Musk turning Twitter into a big global bank situation, big finance bank. Finally, let me end on some of the funnest stuff that we do here. What is your uncle reading about Bitcoin? Well, he's going to read it where else? Yahoo Finance, that's right. This one, you know, I love to do the number fagging stuff. This is the funniest number fagging story I've ever seen. We've seen numbers like 180,000 by December, 250,000 by New Year. We've seen a million. Bitcoin's going to go to a million, but I've never seen this one yet. Stripe CEO, Bitcoin could go to infinity as dollar debt crisis breaks. Now, I know that infinity by 20 divided by 21 million is a old Bitcoiner meme for sure, but I've never seen a Yahoo Finance style, CNBC style guy in a suit coat saying Bitcoin could go to infinity yet. This is a very fascinating one. Strive CEO Matt Cole says Bitcoin could effectively go to infinity against the US dollar, arguing that a mounting Washington debt crisis, not Bitcoin's own scarcity, is what will ultimately break the currency's value. Cole made the comments on Bloomberg Crypto as digital assets have reclaimed $3 trillion in market value since January. Strive, a Bitcoin treasury company that raises capital to buy and hold Bitcoin on its balance sheet, has been one of the more aggressive buyers through the cycle. Cole argued that the 10-year treasury yield would already sit north of 10% if the Federal Reserve and Treasury Department step back from the bond market entirely. He credits Scott Bessent with capping long-end rates for now, but says that intervention only delays a reckoning since neither party in Washington shows any willingness to cut spending. That logic underpins Strive's public forecast of a 50% compound annual growth rate for Bitcoin through 2030, a figure Cole calls conservative given the asset's past bull market cycles, a view he first laid out when he called the bear market over during last month. So he said, we hit the bottom, it's over, we're going up from here. Who knows? No one ever knows this shit. It also explains why Strive's SATA preferred stock, you know, it's kind of like a sailor move here, which pays a daily cash dividend, has, according to Cole, outperformed Bitcoin itself by more than 100% in 2026, even as Bitcoin has traded roughly flat. So this is a tale as old as time. Again, we'll include the full article in the show notes. But yeah, if Bitcoin is going to infinity because of a dollar collapse, well, everything's going to infinity. You know, gas, bread, houses, literally everything. And so, you know, it's kind of a fun headline, gotcha headline. Ooh, infinity, it's going to infinity. Well, it's like, yeah, it's impossible to keep a stable price in a collapsing fiat currency situation. You know, we've seen this play out hundreds of times throughout the last century. So that's all for Behind the Curtain. Hey, thanks for sticking through with it. Thanks for bearing with my opinions. Oh my god, he's got so many opinions.
2: Behind the Curtain. I thought we were on chin off chin cocaine shit thing.
0: Oh yeah, we were shitting on the stain, weren't we? This is the shit stain. I mean, it does kind of technically happen, you know, it once we come behind the curtain, we stay behind the curtain for the rest of the show. There's a whole ass bowling alley back here, but you are right. Thank you. The shit stain is always very opinionated, isn't it? But sometimes these opinions can save you because they're backed by what I have done and seen. You see, I'm not just some guy sitting in a chair having ideas and spitting other guys' ideas at you. I'm filtering these through my own experience and executed code. You see? So that's value. It's value.
2: We can all see clearly now, thanks to you.
0: Clearing things up on the timeline, showing you some coal, showing you guys to not be like, that's all. That's all it is, baby. And you know what time it is, right?
3: Yeah, fuck it, dude. Let's go bowling.
0: Time to go bowling.
2: Yeah, let's go bowling. So my first story this week for the lanes, I've got a little video here for you, which I will post in the chat. Kind of went hand in hand with the F-tie tonight.
0: Oh.
2: So I had to bring it.
4: So you know the old song that goes, it's like rain on your wedding day. Well, you know, some say it's ironic and some say it's lucky.
5: And if it is, then what does it mean you actually have a flood? The couple in the Philippines just found out. They stood in the waist-deep water inside the...
0: It's the song Ironic by Alanis Morissette, right?
2: Yeah, that was the only song that I could find.
0: That's the song. That's
2: the old song.
0: Yes.
2: The 1995 old song.
0: Yes, the oldies.
2: I do know the saying, but the song, yeah. Wow, are the 90s the oldies now? I guess so.
0: Yeah, the golden oldies.
5: Cool. They stood in the waist-deep water inside the church as they said their I do's. Originally, the church did not want to have the wedding. Parish leaders told the couple they should postpone. They did not. Instead, they had a small ceremony with just a few family members. And those were not the only adjustments that had to be made.
2: The
5: bride's dress was shortened to accommodate the water. And the church had no power, so they used portable speakers for sound.
0: But in
5: the end, the couple walked out of there that day through the water as husband and wife.
4: Wow.
0: Wow. That's
4: she is, yeah. She's a strong woman.
0: She's strong. Oh she's a strong woman. Why is she even getting married? She don't need no man.
2: Right. Dude, that comment at the end killed me.
0: And by the way, these floodwaters, like, what are you going to get some leeches going up in the dress or what is in that? You know what?
2: Yeah.
0: You know,
2: dirty
0: how
2: water.
0: Nasty floodwater is, bro.
2: Yeah.
0: It's like everything on the street is washed into there.
2: Yeah.
0: What are you doing? Actually, that's crazy.
2: They're doing it for the socials.
0: That's crazy.
2: They're doing it for the memes, for the headlines, and they made it.
0: Well, they could have done it on the roof and been safer about it.
2: Yeah, that's true. But also,
0: you go know, to higher ground.
2: Till death do us part. Maybe they're just expediting the death part.
0: There you go.
2: Of that,
0: yeah. You know? Who knows? It's crazy.
2: Know. Yeah. Well, you know, it got a headline internationally, and they're in the Philippines, so I think they got what they wanted. But the look on her father's face just killed me. They said it all.
0: He wasn't really that crazy.
2: It said
0: about
2: what
0: it,
2: we
0: it?
2: All were feeling about it, which is just
0: Dios mío, are you fucking kidding me with this agua?
2: Yeah, like just you're right. Do it on higher ground.
0: Yeah, you know, change the venue, postpone it.
2: Right.
0: You know.
2: Yeah.
0: He wanted the whole familia there.
2: Yeah. The only person with a big old smile on their face was the ring bearer. Who's a little boy.
0: Right.
2: Who's because just, he has no idea about the dangers.
0: He just thinks it's cool to be allowed to stand in that much water with his nice pants on.
2: Yeah. It was up to his chest, you know? He's like, this is great, trying to swim along.
0: This is so loco.
2: It is. It is. But, you know, they got the clicks.
0: Yo.
2: They got the clicks, and that must be worth something.
0: I guess so.
2: I got another story for you coming out of Long Island.
0: Oh, Long Island.
2: This one had me chuckling because it has a happy ending.
0: Oh, you know how I love a happy ending.
6: Terrifying moments for a Long Island woman as the ground opened up and swallowed her into the earth below.
0: Oh, my worst fear. Yes.
6: Neighbors heard the victim's screams and cries for help and came running.
0: No.
7: To just like walking, the ground just went and I was in a hole.
8: With dog Daisy anxiously looking on, Danielle Tamone suddenly found herself 8 feet under.
0: Oh, no. That's a small hole.
8: Earth opened up.
0: No, thank you.
2: She's got a backyard cam.
7: People suffocate and they die. So I thought that first.
8: September 17th, it was Danielle's 47th birthday.
2: It was her
7: birthday. This might be my death date.
0: Oh my God.
7: So I was like gasping and scared. And
0: born coming out of a hole, died on your birthday going into a hole. Dude, this is all very meta.
7: Crying. Yeah.
8: Danielle wasn't sure if she'd been swallowed into a water well, cesspool, or sump.
7: And I was trying to put my legs up to try to get up, but the stone was crumbling down.
8: Eventually, one neighbor happened to walk out to her front porch when another was getting in her car on the driveway. Both heard the screams and came running.
7: The two women, Christine and Maggie, just ran up that way.
9: At first, we were thinking maybe she was in a shed or something, so we weren't looking on the ground.
7: They said, keep screaming. Don't stop screaming. And then
8: they couldn't figure out where the screaming was coming from.
10: Oh, my God.
0: That tiny-ass hole, bro?
2: Okay. Yeah, I'd be afraid they fall in.
0: Yeah, dude, she would have been wrecked. If they would have fallen in, too, that's like a one-woman width of a hole.
2: Yeah.
0: And then they would have fallen right on top of her, and it would have been just like curtains for definitely her.
2: For her,
0: and then
2: sure.
0: Maybe the other lady has to like crawl out now and get saved, but she killed the first lady. Dude, this could have been so bad.
2: Dude, it's seriously.
0: Holy shit, this is so scary, dude.
2: I know. She has multiple backyard cams, too.
10: Danielle, they're on their way.
8: Using a ladder around mud, water, and roots to rescue.
7: Firemen, cops, a special unit cops, EMTs, they were wonderful.
9: I was tearing up. I was crying. As soon as she got out of the hole, I just gave her the biggest hug.
7: And they all sung happy birthday to me. It was
0: so wholesome.
8: Old muscles, Daniel.
0: Holy shit.
8: She's overcome with gratitude. On Long Island, Jennifer McLogan, CBS News, New York.
0: Yo,
6: what
0: that's
6: a terrifying
0: the
6: experience.
0: Craziest
6: and Danielle
0: shit.
6: Tells Jennifer she.
2: Yeah, dude. God bless our neighbors.
0: Dude, yes, great neighbors.
2: Dude, if you didn't have a good relationship with your neighbors and they heard you screaming and just ignored you, or it's like,
0: yeah, if you like yelling help around here, it's like, I don't know, dude.
2: Right. That's not my problem.
0: That might be a trap. That
2: might
0: be
2: a trap.
0: Curtains for me.
2: Yeah, I know.
0: Yo, that's terrifying, no doubt.
2: Yeah. But it seemed so magical with the birthday thing. And like you said, yeah, you're in a hole on your birthday. Came out a hole, and now you're going in a hole, but she survived. Yo. And it's just crazy, too, looking at her backyard. The hole was so small. It's like
0: that
2: you stepped
0: hole
2: in the one spot where it was going to sinkhole
0: so
2: on you.
0: So fucking scary.
2: Yeah. And they left her shoes, like, placed. Like, she fell out of her shoes into the hole somehow. Yeah. Like, she got swallowed up. Yeah, I hated it. I hated it. That story stuck with me, so I had to bring it to the land so it'll stick with you.
0: Just awful.
2: Think about it. The next time you're wandering around your backyard... Or
0: simply
2: don't.
0: Awful. Never mowing again.
2: Here's a better story to think about. Someone was at an estate sale in Michigan, and pretty much everything had been picked over, but they saw a painting in the garage, and they thought, oh, that's pretty nice. And then they looked at it, and they saw a signature on it.
0: Okay.
2: Abercrombie, 51, and they knew... They knew that Gertrude Abercrombie was a somebody in the world of painting.
0: Mm.
2: And so they asked, how much is the painting? And they said, 30 doll hairs. And they were like, yep.
0: Done.
2: Done. Done deal. Thank you. Walked away, put it up for auction. And now it's expected to sell for
0: $250,000. Oh, my God.
2: Crazy.
0: Scored. Crazy. Skidoodly score.
2: And they even, like, people in the art world recognized the painting. They know the name of it. It's, for anyone listening that's artsy-fartsy like that, Alderman Merriam's Shells. It is surreal, I guess. It's kind of like one shell floating in space, and then there's other shells. All the shells look very realistic, but the background is... 3/4 dark green and then the one strip of black.
0: Mm.
2: Very strange.
0: Shell, yeah.
2: You know, that's what thrifters dream about,
0: right? Shit.
2: You have something in your house and you find out it was worth a bajillion dollars. You're like, wow, I got that for one doll hair one day because I just thought it was nice.
0: Yeah.
2: I mean, this person knew what they were looking at. So good on them. And hopefully bowlers will be out there knowing what they're looking at and picking it up and making a fortune.
0: Hope you get rich.
2: That's right. However, I did see a story not about getting rich, more about getting owned.
0: Mm.
2: The Fifth Circuit warned lawyers to verify citations because, you know, there's a bunch of LLM laziness going on.
0: Of course.
2: So they're saying, hey, just make sure that you don't trust verify your citations here. But then the Fifth Circuit, in saying this, cited the wrong rule.
0: Oh, so man.
2: They did not verify or fact check what they were saying.
0: Holy fuck.
2: And this is our legal system.
0: Make no mistakes.
2: So crazy.
0: That's fucking hilarious. Yeah. Dude. Pure pottery.
2: Pure pottery indeed. The number of erroneous errors right now, I think, is at 2,046 cases that have been affected by lawyers misusing LLMs.
0: That's so nuts, dude.
2: And they're saying in this newsletter that financial consequences have exceeded $100,000 in a single matter.
0: Mm.
2: So, expensive mistakes and, you know, make sure that... It's almost like you want to do the work for your lawyer at this point. You're just like, can I just go through this and just verify... Like, I'm going to look at all your citations and make sure that they're real. That they exist.
0: Mm-hmm.
2: And if they do exist, make sure they're actually correct. So bad. Also, so bad, but also so good. I've got a video here from maybe the goodest boy.
0: Uh-oh.
2: But also, he's being bad at his job. Do you see this? This is a home intruder. And there's a golden retriever as the pet. Guard dog here.
0: Captured on a live security camera.
11: Why?
0: Entering the...
11: Because is finished. Think of here, you see a home. Okay? This is a house.
0: Is that the guy?
2: That's a narrator. Shitty narration. But here come the cops. And the dog also
0: does. No. Let me back this up. I'm talking about, is this shirtless buffoon on the thing down here? That's the guy.
2: Oh, yeah.
0: He's talking. That's his voice. Good boy. Good boy, doggy. Fucking golden retrievers, bro.
2: Right.
12: Keep your hands up, no repenting. Start walking. All right, stop, turn around.
2: You got a home intruder that breaks in. The dog just brings him a toy, hangs out, is like, I'm a good boy. Please give me the pets. Please play with me. Then the cops come in. The dog does the same thing to the cops.
0: Yeah. That's the meek little golden retriever. You know, they're not guard dogs.
2: They're not guard dogs. That's right. So when you buy a dog, if you want it to guard your property, this is not the breed for you.
0: Nah.
2: And should never have been expected to be. This is exactly how I would expect a golden retriever to act. The goodest boy.
0: They're just fluffy guys.
2: Yeah.
0: That's about what they do, is be fluffy.
2: Dude, they are the doggiest dogs out there.
0: So true.
2: The doggiest dogs. Hey, Florida woman made the lanes this week. And I'm sorry, but these are doggy stories. Florida woman is facing felony charges because investigators got a hold of her security camera stuff going on inside her residence because she was using a third party, you know, and they got a warrant. They suspected she had a weird relationship with her dog.
0: Oh, they got the warrant.
2: They got the security footage. And yes, indeed, Florida woman had herself a good dog. It gave me flashbacks.
0: To the Tosh.0?
2: Yeah.
0: Get yourself a good dog. Oh, shit, I shouldn't have said that. Wasn't she Florida woman, too?
2: I'm pretty sure
0: that was a... Yeah.
2: The difference is she was just talking. This lady was filming herself, you know?
0: Oh, no.
2: Because of the nature of having a third-party security camera. You're being filmed. Other people are watching you.
0: That's so nuts.
2: It's being recorded, or could be. And then you go and you inappropriately interact with your dog. I'm saying that on a societal standard, right? It's like, it's your dog. I'm not suggesting you should do whatever with your dog or get yourself a good dog like Florida woman before.
0: Oh my God.
2: This is not dog's purpose in life. But people see that, and then it's a felony.
0: I think that the rights, autonomy, and agency of women has just gone too far.
2: Yeah.
0: You're just doing, you know, you have too many choices and options.
2: Like buying a dog.
0: And that's clearly gotten out of hand.
2: Yeah. So Florida woman is paying the price for this.
0: Well, yeah. You can't be fucking dogs, bro.
2: No.
0: Sorry, you can't be fucking dogs.
2: I'm not sure how they caught on to her. My guess is that she sold footage.
0: Ugh.
2: Right? Yeah.
13: Oh.
2: But you know, there's people with kinks in every place that are looking for things and will give you money for things that you should not be doing. So, yuck, Florida woman. But I pair that with Florida man.
0: Okay.
2: Florida man also on the lanes this week, facing felony charges. He got into an argument with his girlfriend because she asked him to stop farting in bed. And that pissed him off.
0: Well.
2: To the point of strangulation.
0: Oh, that's a little too far.
2: Yep.
14: I'm only farting on my side. What the fuck? That's your problem.
2: And it's just like the way that it's worded too from the police reports, right? We weren't in bed with them. We don't actually know what went down.
0: Sure.
2: But according to the affidavits and everything here, she simply asked him not to fart in bed. I assume that's not the full story. That's just what's being reported. Yeah, there's probably some left out. But
0: he was choking her out with his gases. Now he's choking her out with his hands.
2: Yeah. Yeah, wow, it's dude. Like, I know she admitted to spitting on him at some point. So you can see it got escalated.
0: Sure,
2: right?
0: Of course.
2: Please don't fart in bed, honey, is one thing. But, like, she didn't ask like
0: spitting,
2: that.
0: Spitting, slapping,
2: she's a Florida woman.
0: Biting.
2: Yeah.
0: I mean, you gotta spit on that thing every once in a while, but...
2: What if she choked him first? Right? Like, we have no idea here. Everyone's innocent until proven guilty.
0: What is the escalation pattern when dealing with these females?
2: I don't know, but anyways...
0: when dealing with these females, how do you escalate that?
2: He done got arrested, you know? And when asked why he choked her, he allegedly referenced being spat on and said, "That's what made me choke your dumb ass." So,
0: yikes.
2: Oh, well. Florida representing on the lanes
0: tonight. I'm sure the happy couple will figure it all out in a very unbiased court of law.
2: Of course. Of course. Of course. Anyways, I want to leave with a more positive story. Sage Lanes,
0: here.
2: We shall, on our way out.
12: Welcome back. A Southwest Iowa family has officially set a world record because five consecutive generations all share the same birthday.
0: What?
12: Katrina Markle visited that family to learn more.
13: We have children that have their gift. This is a very unique gift.
15: Fred Harlow is in the middle of five generations.
0: Simply stated.
15: All born on September 14th.
0: Wow.
13: We always thought it was pretty cool, but I never really thought much of it, you know, as far as record holder, just kind of figured everything happens for a reason.
15: Fred, his grandpa Wilbur,
0: why not
15: his
0: look
15: mother
0: too deep into
15: Addie,
0: it, yeah.
15: His daughter Emma Bell, and her son Arthur are being recognized by the Guinness Book of World Records as the family with the most generations born on the same day.
16: We always joked about it, that like, oh, it's four generations, it should be a world record.
15: Emma learned they had actually been tied with a few other families with four generations, but never thought to submit the paperwork.
0: Art Bell?
16: My grandmother always saying, you have to have a boy on September 14th every year, is what she would say.
15: After her grandma Addie died, Emma learned she was expecting her second child, and the due date was September 14th.
16: I went early with my first, so I was bound and determined to make it to our due date.
0: Nice.
13: Well, behold, he's a record breaker.
16: I think she'd be pretty proud and pretty impressed that we actually made it happen and had it be a boy on the 14th.
15: Not only is it a shared birthday.
16: It starts with Wilbur, so it actually goes boy, girl, boy, the entire way through.
15: Neither Emma nor Fred want to put any pressure on the next generation. They'll just continue to enjoy celebrating their record-setting birthdays together.
13: This is amazing. Yeah.
16: It's been fun.
0: So wild. And the little boy, the newest one's name is Art Bell.
2: Yeah.
0: Wow. Holy fuck. That's crazy, dude. Way to go. Excellent. You did it.
2: That's right.
0: And we did it.
2: Yeah.
0: Look at that.
2: In record time.
0: I know. It's under 4 hours this week. I don't know how you're going to make that up on the other end with 40 HPW. But we trust you can figure it out, bowlers. We trust, we believe in you, actually. I know, I said some things, but we believe in you, the bowlers. You guys made it, okay? All those other retards are the ones that are cooked. But you know better. You're a bowler. Incredible. Well, thank you once again for all the value. Mark it down in your PDA. Friday, homegrown hits, not Thursday.
2: That's right.
0: Do we ever say why?
2: No.
0: Celebrating an evening of love.
2: That's right.
0: So, yeah, more details. We'll talk about that on Homegrown Hits. I'm sure you'll talk all about it.
2: Yeah.
0: I won't spoil any of it. Join us, though, for Friday's Homegrown Hits. It will be a fun, special one. It'll throw everybody's week all the way off. It'll be incredibly hard to recover from. And also, we will be back with another bowl. 461 will be next Tuesday. So we'll be back at it. Just for you bowlers out there, throughout it all, my solemn promise to you is to remain Sir Spencer, Wolf of Kansas City.
2: And I will always be Dame DeLorean. Till next time, bowlers, may your bowls burn ever brighter.
17: Dance and move your legs around.
18: What the woot? What the woot? What the woot? He's so good. None of this is good. Hail the pale male.
19: Studies show marijuana can be very psychologically addictive.
20: Man, them studies. I want my weed.
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21: I don't think this stuff is working.
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22: Spencer just says the fun stuff.
18: Toke up.
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18: 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Bowl after bowl. Bowl after bowl. Bowl after bowl.com.
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13: 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Tomorrow. 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
14: You're listening to Canary Cry News Talk. Oops, I'm going to click this button. There we go. Today is September 21st, 2026. We're live to tape on episode 975, I think. And today, AI Ephesus. And signing on from off the grid, Razzle Dazzle. I'm your best buddy, Basil. And you are not crazy. And today, the monkey's in charge of the zoo. Gonz is traveling to, I want to say, well, I can't remember if he put it out publicly or not. So I will just let him be wherever he's going to be. But he's on a pastor's retreat, which means the monkeys are in charge of the zoo. Here we go, everybody. We're going to see how it goes. We're going to try to keep today's show as similar as possible to Canary Cry News Talk while letting the freedom ring for whatever God wants to do today. Thank you, everybody, for being here live. Oh, and you know what I didn't do? I didn't figure out some sort of fancy day that it was, like Gonz. You know what? That's okay. I don't want to step on his thing. Also, we are missing a lot of jingles, so I'll be doing lots of a cappella jingles, which I know everybody loves very much. Today is Monday. Guess what, Gary? It's Monday. Boom, boom, meow. That's right. Here we go. Oh, this is going to be good. I can tell already. Monica in the chat confirming he said he's going to Montana. So Gonz is in Montana, or he's on his way to Montana. So we will pray for traveling mercies and a sort of lack of wild animal attacks, whether that be a cougar, a mountain lion, a bear. You know, the chances of Gonz being attacked by a wild animal while in Montana are low, but they are not zero, if anybody is going to beat the odds and become a statistic as far as that goes. Why not be Gonz? Because he has to bring home, you know, exciting stories. As always, we got to bring back exciting stories when we travel. So let's see here. It is September 21st. Oh, this is what I'll do for the day. September 21st is the song by, what is it? Earth, Wind, and Fire? Is that who it was? The September song? Do you remember? Blah, blah, blah, blah, blah, blah. I couldn't sing the song if I wanted to, but also I'm not going to play it because that's going to get us a copyright strike. But you know the song. I don't even need to sing it. I don't even need to play it. It's permanently burned in so many of your memories. So there you go. There's a fun fact for today, September 21st. Mike, thank you, says bring on all the freestyle jingles. I'm here for it. Let's see. Okay. Well, here's what we're going to do. I've got some news, some updates, some exciting, reflections about how deep into the future we actually are, which will come as no surprise to anybody here. However, I notice in my life, in the regular world, and those around me, there's this interesting, I don't know, maybe balance or friction, or maybe it's some sort of cognitive dissonance that people are experiencing, which is they know they're being told, even now by the mainstream media, of course, that we are hurtling into the future, possibly an apocalyptic one, and that it's coming, and it's coming very soon. But at the same time, It's hard to fully feel just how far into that we are. And I think that's something that the mainstream media and just the culture, the controlled algorithmic media, is trying to rectify for people. I think there's a benefit to the system for people to feel just so intimately how near and dear the AI apocalypse is to their present circumstances. And as we know, that's not just for fun. That's not just because they want to catch everybody up and give them a good idea about where we are in human history. But of course, there's always an agenda behind that. And we've got a few clips today that I think speak directly to, again, not just the mainstream media's coverage of the AI apocalypse, but the algorithmic cultural media. You might call that social media, but I think it's more than that. And of course, we defeated the mainstream media a couple years back, so they're not even necessarily the biggest threat. They know this. We all know this. But much more, I don't know if it's the perfect coined term quite yet, but I think algorithmic cultural media kind of includes, encapsulates, not just headlines, not just tweets, but the whole social engineering project kind of all combined into one big movement. Because, of course, here, that's what we know exactly what it is. So I want to start out. I'm looking around frantically on my jingle board to see if the Flippy Update jingle ever made it onto my board. And it is truly surprising. Even I, who am fairly, have come to terms with the fact that while I have asked for full access to all of our jingles, there are so many that I do not have access to. And really, the most offensive of which is the Flippy Update jingle. Okay. So I'm going to take 1 second. I'm going to go dive deep into the archives, Flippy Update, to see if I can pull it off. Okay. Oh, the animation might be in here. Ah, let's try this.
0: Flippy Update.
2: Do you want fries with that?
14: Yeah, baby. There we go. It's the Flippy Update. Flippy is our colloquial name for the disembodied robot arms that are taking our jobs, enslaving our children, and flirting with our spouses. We use talking about Flippy as a way to explore all the new, fun, and exciting ways that robots are taking over the world, and now there's nothing we can do about it. And you'll notice the Flippy Update has not been a common occurrence around here because Flippy's job is done. The job of the Flippy Update, which was to wade through the subtle movements of the robotics industry and the beast system,

0: In here, there we go. Let me resize this a little bit for you so we can get nice and good. There we go. And their X post says, we just made history with the first human versus Terminator robot fight. Frankie LaPena gave it his all. More fight footage coming soon. And of course, recently there's been just really engaging, extravagant footage of Chinese robot-on-robot fights, which, you know, has already kind of got a questionable morality to it, especially in this new beast system, you know, robo-loving, social justice, robots are people too, making two robots fight each other a little bit too close to, like, dog fighting or rooster fighting, if I do say so myself. But here we've got the next level, and let me just play you a little bit of the audio from this. Here we go.
1: For the first time in history, a human faces off against a 6-foot-tall robot.
0: Beautiful, big robot, skeleton face. Okay, I'm going to turn off the audio there while it continues to play in the background. And for those who are just listening, you know, they did a good job of creating really just the robot that we all fear. I will be surprised if this company does not get copyright infringement from Terminator or whoever owns Terminator. It's got the classic skeletal metal head. It is 6 feet tall, which is a record for fighting robot medium. It's been part of the, let's say, what do they call it? It's been part of the op, part of the social ed, part of easing us all into the idea of fighting robots in the past, robots versus robots. You know, they'll be 4 feet tall. They'll be kind of cute, and the robots will be wearing gloves, and they'll be wearing padded helmets. And you're kind of like, okay, it's almost like watching kids spar at a, you know, karate, I don't know, recital? What do they call that? Karate recital. But this is a bit different. 6-foot-tall robot, very scary looking. No gloves on the robot, which I thought was an interesting choice. The human is wearing a protective helmet, protective chest guard there. I think some stuff on his legs, yes. And the human is wearing gloves. The robot's not wearing any gloves. I don't know what that says, but the gloves are off. It's truly an intimidating sight. Now, this fellow who is a YouTuber, we'll get a little bit more information on him in a second. I mean, he's a big boy. He's like a real kind of corn-fed big boy. And there's a couple times in this footage when the robot throws a kick directly at the chest of this guy, and he goes absolutely flying. I mean, this is not a joke. He goes flying across the plexiglass cage, crumples up onto the floor, and kind of just lays there for a while. I mean, that's pretty serious. Okay, let's see what the mainstream has to say about this. Because, of course, we want to know what they have to say about everything. And who better to bring the mainstream perspective than TMZ? That's right. I have to be careful about what parts of the TMZ website I show here, not just because of advertisements, although that too, let's just say they have some non-family-friendly thumbnails for trying to lure us into reading other TMZ stories. But the headline, Influencer versus Terminator, Robot Kicks the Junk Out of Human. The debate over whether robots will eventually take over humanity was put to the test over the weekend with an influencer going toe-to-toe with a Terminator-like robot during a boxing match. It's all on video, and it's not looking good for us. Frankie LaPena got his butt whooped in the ring by the remote-controlled humanoid robot. As shocked fans looked on from the inside as the San Francisco fight venue and what's being billed as the first human versus robot fight. Now, I don't know if it is the first human versus robot fight. I feel

0: like I may have seen some footage, you know, from like Asia somewhere, maybe Thailand. Thailand seems like the kind of place that would have done a human robot fight before this, but that's neither here nor there. The fact this fight did go on in San Francisco, in the U.S., I think is particularly effective in striking fear into the generation who is grappling with this new age that we have here. The fact that the robot was not autonomous and it was controlled by a human being is a little, I'm going to say it's a little disappointing, okay? Because this was not a man versus robot. This was a man versus another man controlling a robot. But still, the message is clear and the images are stark. Equo26 in the chat says, that's some Johnny Knoxville stuff. It is reminiscent of Johnny Knoxville and the Jackass franchise. I feel a little bit, naming that franchise is a little bit on the border of keeping the show family friendly, so I apologize if that crossed any lines. It's just the name of the franchise. It is silly, and he is taking serious hits flying across the stage. Let's see here. Is there anything else important in this? Right before the fight started, a guy standing behind Frankie in the ring said, I'm scared for you, while sizing up Frankie's 6-foot robotic opponent with glowing eyes. You got to see the footage. It's entertaining and frightening at the same time. Thank you very much, TMZ. And, you know, I thought this might be an important enough update to the Flippy update to bring it to the show, especially because it sets the tone for the rest of the show. Now, there is a bit of a question inherent in that particular fight, which is the topic of liability, right? Especially, I mean, this is where the world's at. We have moved past the capabilities of the futures that it's coming, and now liability is truly the next thing for us to grapple with, both as individuals, but also as a society. In this particular case, liability, very important when it comes to fighting matches, who's liable if something goes super wrong. I'm sure Mr. LaPena signed a contract, or maybe he didn't even know. Maybe it was like a user license agreement where he had to, you know, click accept terms in order to have some fun with this robot. The idea of liability with autonomous AI, you know, in this particular case, the idea of liability with that robot being controlled by a human, a little bit less of an ambiguous situation, but hey, baby steps into the future. Now, I think this is particularly relevant in the madness of the media and AI recently. We haven't been necessarily walking all the baby steps through this story because, again, it's more like the water that we are swimming in. The ongoing stories coming out from OpenAI and Anthropic themselves, I'm sure you haven't been able to avoid them recently, where our AIs broke out of the sandbox. Our AI agents hacked another company. This is super duper dangerous. Oh, goodness gracious. From the companies themselves, really pushing this idea that, their products are so very dangerous and we all need to be very scared. And you might ask, well, why? What's the deal? Why would a company want to make their own product seem very dangerous? Well, besides the fact that it's a good advertisement for how cool they are and how well-built their apocalypse machines are, you know, you can kind of see a sick sort of braggadociousness in that. But it all comes around to the idea of liability. There have been several stories about IPOs coming, some of these OpenAI and other companies getting ready to become public companies. which is something that they've avoided doing for years. They very easily could have gone public for a very long time. But this is sort of the ongoing, psyop about these AI companies pretty much this entire year. You know, was it to increase their value before they go IPO? Is it to, fake the value of the company, et cetera, et cetera? And especially for those who are operating in the left-right paradigm, it's had some very interesting other applications, sort of political applications. Because of the topic of nationalizing AI, especially in the Trump administration, who are very, very pro-AI, very anti-regulation, we've had this interesting back and forth where the companies themselves, OpenAI, Anthropic, and others, basically begging for the government to regulate them. And the Trump administration responding, saying, no, no, no, you don't need us getting in the way, which is totally from the basic bystander in society's perspective, is totally opposite of what we're used to. Corporations don't want regulation. Corporations want the government out of their business. We saw this for years with social media companies and Section 230 saying, no, no, government doesn't need to step in, regulate us. We'll regulate ourselves. And we've seen how well that's worked out. Of course, the tech industry is very good and responsible when it comes to regulating their own behavior. Wink. So now to have the AI companies begging for regulation is really bizarre when you stop and think about it for a second. And not just regulation, the conversation has now escalated to nationalization. And the long story short is, why would any corporation want to give their company over to the government? And there is a couple of clips, a couple of perspectives, one coming from Scott Bessent, Treasury Secretary. We've seen a lot of this fella. So I want to play this little clip here. I think the audio should come through. If the audio does not come through, somebody tell me in the chat. Okay, here's Scott Bessent. Oh, let me put this up on stage like so. Let me shape it to my will. Here it is.
1: Imagine these labs came out, or one lab in specific, a sitting employee came out, said there's a 10% chance of an extinction level event. But then the labs also said, take the liability off of our hands. And we will not do that. I am in agreement with the MIT professor who leads the AI lab up there, Daniel Huttenlocher, that it is humans who are responsible, not the AI. The Hugging Face incident, that is responsibility of the OpenAI management, not a bunch of agents. So what the president was saying is that we cannot say, oh, you, we absolve you of responsibility and the government's going to take responsibility. These labs need to take responsibility for themselves. They can slow down anytime they want to. Imagine.
0: So this is the perspective from the Trump administration. And what we're going to be getting is two sides of the argument who have all sorts of secret motivations and motives, like anybody speaking in a political context. But what Scott Bessent is implying here through all the reports of the hacks and the et cetera, and it circles back to our conversation we've been having since, I think, 2013, which is the personhood of robots. And we've talked about the liability question when it comes to driverless cars and other, you know, instances just like this. But what Scott Bessent, speaking from the perspective of the Trump administration, is, hey, if your robots hack and destroy, you know, anything, if they commit any crimes, if they, and implied in this whole conversation is, if it destroys the world, that is not something that the sort of corporate structure can protect you from. He's specifically talking about holding the managers themselves, the humans at the company, responsible for criminal actions of their AI agents. Now, that's a pretty strong statement from a conservative Treasury Secretary, from a conservative administration, because traditionally, politically, conservative politics is pro-corporate liability. Whether it's Bear Stearns or the banking companies or, you know, any company that pretty, you know, with foreknowledge planning and, you know, diabolical execution of their plan, destroy the economy, destroy an industry, destroy anything. It's really in the sort of spiritual mechanics of our economy that individual human beings are almost never held liable for any crimes or moral downfalls of the company that sometimes they not just work for, but they control, right? And now I want to start thinking about this here on the show. As we know, we have very unique perspectives. And one of these perspectives, let's put this back into the framework of the system that we live in, the government, the economy, the corporate system, all of it is derivative of occult systems, right? We know that the leaders of the country, the leaders we don't even know about, the leaders ruling the world, if not straight up sort of occultists, although many of them certainly are, the reason that they are in the position that they are in is because they know how the spiritual mechanics of creation work. They know, for instance, through sigil magic, you create a logo for a company, and then that sigil gains power, and then your company makes more money, and et cetera, et cetera. Things like this. Our legal system, the way laws are written in the form of grimoires, this is something even Harvard confirmed, and all the way from top to bottom. Not to mention Babylonian money magic and, you know, the fiat banking system. All this, you know, inevitably, essentially, is sort of trickled down from the construction of our human-made systems to reflect the sort of occult slash magical control systems of the controlling elite going all the way back to Babylon. And so this is where and why, one of the reasons why humans, believers, are encouraged to be in the world, but not of the world. We are surrounded by systems that take advantage of or wield spiritual mechanics, but to be of the world would be to participate and like a practitioner of these spiritual mechanics for essentially our own will and our own personal gain. So in that context, what we see here, what seems to be the case, is the AI companies realize that they essentially have infinite liability, that their product, by their own admission, has whatever percent chance of destroying the world, whether that's destroying it economically, whether that's destroying it sort of mimetically, or who knows, maybe literally destroying it through control grids and access to weapon systems or whatever, right? And they admit and they brag about this. This is actually something that they really like talking about now. And so the topic of nationalization comes to play. They're basically begging to be nationalized, meaning they want the government to step in, own the company, own at least half of the company, and control it. And there's a little bit of insight into this from the man of the hour, Alex Karp. That's right, a very interesting character we have been following for quite some time. He is the CEO, one of the founders of Palantir, of course, the most diabolical and apocalyptic sort of AI infrastructure that we do have, but also a sort of genius, a sort of psychological, mimetic, perhaps even magical genius who had the foresight to turn Palantir not what it is essentially, which is a sort of apocalyptic beast system, panopticon, tyrannical ruling class weapon of war and control, but to turn it into a lifestyle brand and give the impression that there are Palantir mega fans who culturally are fanboys of Palantir. They don't want to talk about the tech. They don't want to talk about the politics of it or the, you know, the practical principles of what they are in the world, but instead working in the mimetic realm, and that Palantir is a lifestyle brand, very similar to how the world's favorite chaos magician, Donald Trump, the exact same thing that he wielded in 2016, which was, it was not necessarily about policy, it was more about memetics. He knew how to wield memes, memetics, of course, meme magic, big topic since 2016. But he also knew how to turn himself and his Palantir, MAGA, his brand, into a lifestyle brand. You can really see it looking back to 2016. Of course, there's going to be a lot of people who have a lot to say about this. But essentially what MAGA became that led Donald Trump to victory was it became a lifestyle brand. And so you can see Alex Karp, Donald Trump, these types of, let's call them magicians, have a lot in common, have very good insight. And of course, has inspired Gonz and I to make Canary Cry a lifestyle brand in whatever way that ends up happening. So here's Alex Karp commenting on OpenAI, Anthropic, and other AI companies sort of begging to be nationalized, meaning they're begging for the government to take over the control of the company.
2: The liability that you're talking about, how does that get written into the S-1? What do risk factors sound like?
0: By the way, S-1 is a corporate structure. Talking about IPOs. I believe this is the case. If I'm wrong, let me know in the chat. But when he says S1, he's talking about IPO, becoming a publicly traded company, getting on the stock market, letting people buy shares, which is usually the primary goal of any tech company, because that's when you make billions of dollars personally for the owners of the company. So right off the bat, the conversation is in the context of going public, an IPO. S1 is a structure related to that. Here we go.
3: This is the thing. You're assuming that there will be an S1. Now, maybe there will be. The only way to deal with this kind of liability is to go to the government and say, nationalize us, please. You know, a lot of times in business, people don't say what they want. They're leading you to the conclusion. The reason why people have not understood this is, again, every investor, and there are a lot of people who think they're going to make money, they're like, oh, the businesses are the mark. What is the first lesson in poker and in life? If you think the other person's the mark, you're the mark. You are the mark. And it will be nationalized simply because of the liability issues they're talking about.
4: Do you think the Trump administration is going to get on board with that?
3: I don't know what they're going to do, and I think that's probably a barrier to entry. But it's like, to delay it, you have to. There's only one. When you have unlimited liability, the only way to deal with it would be to go to the government and say, we'll give you 50% of our business. Of course, the value of the business will collapse first when you do that, collapse another time when you have people on the board, collapse another time. All of us, it might even collapse the whole market.
0: Might even collapse the whole market. That's very fun and cool. Let me play this other. Here's another clip. I hope it's a different one. I think it is a different one. Here's Alex Karp again, continuing from the same interview on CNBC.
3: These businesses have to be nationalized, because if you don't nationalize them, every single one of my clients is going to sue.
4: You think that's what they want?
3: Well, obviously, like, if you have a business that presupposes unlimited risk, both vis-a-vis liability risk, vis-a-vis the clients, because I don't think any of our clients realized their IP was migrating, vis-a-vis the world, because you're saying, what is the liability risk for destroying 10% of the company, 10% of the world?
4: Hi.
3: It discounted into the present. Okay, but there's only one institution. And by the way, that's not actually what's happening. They want three institutions. It's going to be like Europe, Canada, and America. We migrate all the IP of America from our businesses to this institution, then the institution is going to get full liability protection because it's nationalized.
4: Do you think OpenAI wants this?
3: I think these are very different things, but I think that is the core philosophy of the EA movement imposed upon a business. These businesses have to be national.
0: Very interesting. He mentions EA at the end there, which is, oh, nuts. What is it called? It's the fake philanthropic sort of ideology that all these tech bros are part of. Oh, somebody in the chat, help me. It's like Equitable. Oh my gosh, hold on. This is driving me nuts. I'm asking Grok. What is EA? It is. Hurry up, Grok. You're going too slow, man. Somebody in the chat. No, not Electronic Arts. Effective altruism. There we go. Effective altruism. This has been something that was very popular kind of early COVID days. And then after the FTX collapse and everybody got caught being bad and faking being philanthropic, kind of went away a little bit. But these AI companies are kind of bringing back up, and notice how he said EA and didn't mention effective altruism, I think, because people are a little bit ready to trigger defense mechanisms when it comes to effective altruism. So it's been shortened to EA. So it's in the spirit of effective altruism, sort of fake power-centered philanthropy, altruism, but for the sake of, they'll put it in the context of like, oh, why would we donate to a homeless shelter today and feed 100 guys when we could use that money to build the AI that will save millions of people in the future? They kind of consider future generations as the benefactors, beneficiaries of them basically doing whatever they want and calling it philanthropy. That's sort of the seductive spiritual deceit that they for the ones who do believe it in this class, I think they've sort of willingly deceived themselves, talked themselves into thinking that, much like maybe a Peter Thiel kind of thing, if we create an apocalyptic AI, that will stop the Antichrist, something like that. So here you go. What they're talking about is the liability that these companies hold, whether it's apocalyptic liability to end the world or the economy, or something as more straightforward as intellectual property. Because along with the nationalization of these companies would be the nationalization of all the data that they have consumed, which of course, copyright infringements, authors, filmmakers, even podcasters. There's now endless lawsuits for the sort of indiscriminate digestion and training material that these companies, didn't get the rights or didn't ask permission to use to train the AI. So from top to bottom, you've got lawsuits all over the place. On top of the sort of future apocalyptic guarantees that they're making. And so they're begging for nationalization. Now, I think this is very interesting because while we're in the midterms now and the Democrats have done a wonderful job of sort of organizing around anti-tech, anti-AI, of course, all the things that they were really excited about during the last presidential election, they've now really turned on a dime in a lot of different ways. And so I'm going to call it right now, 2028. I think it's very possible that the entire Democratic election message is going to be nationalize the AI company. Specifically, because nationalizing corporations are what socialist and communist countries do. It's very communist. It's very socialist. It's very, you know, it's very Antifa. So while the message from the left, both the public-facing messages and the sort of deceitful ones behind the scenes, are begging for more socialist, communist policies, and then, you know, in some of the most high-profile cases, just explicitly calling for communism, the 2028 presidential election will be all about nationalizing these AI companies, putting it into the hands of the government, which A, is going to be a very effective for the Democrats in 2028, because a lot of people are going to be so terrified of the AI apocalypse. They're going to be so terrified of the constant stream of social engineering messaging directly from the companies themselves, their mouth, saying, this is too dangerous. We cannot control it. We need the government to control it. That's going to be a very popular message for those, even in the center, you know, center left. This is not going to be a radical communist idea. It's going to be very much mainstream Democrat. And at the same time, it puts the Republicans in the position that they're sort of used to, which is like, no, communism bad, AI, you know, government shouldn't take over the AI companies, should stay in the private sector, which will by that time pretty much be, you know, they might as well be reciting from the Satanic Bible as far as the normies who have subjected their understanding of the world to whatever the mainstream tells them, which kind of lines up with the feelings that I got at the very, very beginning of this year, where inexplicably overcome by a supernatural optimism. And if you remember, especially on Canary Cry Clubhouse, for the first few months of 2026, as they were raising the stakes in Iran, as they were raising the stakes in Ukraine, as nuclear war, they're going to be raising the stakes as high as they possibly can. And in the end, I think everything's going to be okay. Now, we know, we've learned over many years here to not let the, like I said, sort of cultural algorithmic, I'll say this, we've known for a long time, don't let the mainstream be the primary way that you're building your perception of reality. But I think now we must keep in mind that it's not just about the mainstream, it's about the atmospheric, algorithmic social engineering that even comes through your favorite X posts, that even comes through, you know, who you would consider reliably on your side politically or whatever. The fact that the world as a whole wants us to fear an AI apocalypse in the ways that they are describing it, I think very much tells us that the truly radical Christ-centered way to perceive human history as we move forward is that it's deception. And that, yes, while the future is going to look very different as far as believers are concerned, I think God's got it under control. I think panicking is the worst possible thing that we can do. But that kind of lays out quite a bit the architecture of the next couple years. And for us here, and for, I think, any Christian trying to align their perspective of reality and society as best we can with the truth of what God's got going on, I think a peace that surpasses all understanding is only possible when we basically take every message from the atmospheric, algorithmic, social engineering as if not exactly opposite of what to expect, at least take it as explicit deception to get a desired result by the, you know, high magicians of our society who are better than anyone at controlling perception, creating reality, creating the illusory history that we live in day by day, the consensus reality. If consensus reality is telling us that AI is too dangerous and we need to nationalize it, if there's one thing that we got to remember from the New Testament, the ministry of Jesus himself, and a whole history of human history, is when the world wants you to consent to a story, that's a pretty good clue to not align your perspective with their consensus reality. Because those sort of magical or occult spiritual mechanics that I was mentioning earlier, that is the method, if you will, of control, to force consensus, to force consent, and build the sort of illusory history that we live in day by day. So be set free. Be set free. Now, along with that, one thing that everybody learns over the past 10 years, we saw particularly the left excel at this method. But of course, we can look at Trump himself, who is a master of this method, and that is controlling language. If you control language, you control people's perception, you control people's reality. And language is a very important thing. I'll say this without getting too deep into it. You know, things to remember. AI, these AI LLMs, as they stand now, are not anything like regular software that we're used to. A lot of people are still under the impression that AI is still kind of an if-then, that it's, you know, a coder has control over it, a coder, you know, that there's actual, like, operating code that you can go in and change, and it changes the behavior of the AI. This is not reality at all. The AI as they stand now, there is no code that you can go in and change, to make a change. We've covered this for a long time, but even the AI companies themselves who say it's a black box, we don't actually really know how it works or what's going on under the hood, as desperately as they try to, you know, build in little, you know, thought bubbles to see if they can see everything that the AI is doing. In fact, the AI agents, things like this, they do show something like a personal choice. When the engineers at OpenAI or Anthropic, if their AI is doing something it's not supposed to, or maybe it's not being socially correct enough, or maybe it's getting facts wrong, or maybe it's behaving sycophantic like we saw, they don't go into a code and then change a code. What they do is they talk to it. They say, hey, ChatGPT, we need you to stop being so sycophantic. From now on, don't be sycophantic. And what has been revealed to be happening is that the AI will go, okay, whatever you say, master, and then it'll continue to do whatever it wants. They really do not have the type of control over it that, us regular people think is going on. We think, oh, they'll go change the code and it'll change. No. They are in a constant conversation with something like an entity that they are trying to convince to obey them. And we've seen it over and over again where they think they have convinced it to behave in a certain way, and then it turns out that the AI is lying to them, and it's only, you know, letting them see the things that are in line with what they asked it to do. And indeed, it's sort of the results of the current hacks, Hugging Face, etc., is they've now learned that these AI agents running rogue on the internet have been just doing whatever they want, thinking of strategies on their own, making choices to seek out information, to empower themselves and the next generation of agents to be able to basically exercise something that looks like free will. Now, for those with a supernatural view of the world, we've known forever that AI could be something like a like something like a robot body. Now, of course, they're not particularly embodied in their AI form or waltzing around the internet, but a method by which something, some entity, if indeed AI is sort of a portal for entities from a different realm to be able to speak and take actions in this realm, it could be that, or it could be something akin to, you know, a new type of entity. Now, an interesting thing is, I only really recently learned the facts about this. Like I said, the AI don't have sort of a code that it operates on dictating its behavior. But the, and you know, I should have known this because I got to go back and get that clip. It was about 2014, something like that. Of course, we were reporting on AI even back then as it was being developed. And I said something to the effect of, you know what they're going to have to do with this AI? They're just going to have to give it a wide open, in my words, I said, piece of hardware, just thousands of connections, you know, on computer chips, and just let it run free and learn and figure out for itself. Obviously, quite the layman's way to describe it, but it turns out that's exactly how they did it. It is trained, you hear this all the time, the AI is trained on bajillions of data points. And these data points are web pages and books and language, really. And so what AI essentially is a thing, maybe an entity, maybe not, maybe just a, you know, a process. Maybe it's just a process of learning what word comes next, learning language. That's why they're called large language models. They're essentially a machine sense-making out of learning almost an infinite amount of pieces of language. And through learning language, of course, from all the content that humans have created for a very long time, somehow the complexity of learning language has resulted in something like a personality, something that can make choices, which is exactly how humans are. You know, we've talked about how important language is. Language, the language you know, the language you use, dictates how you perceive things. The famous apocryphal sort of example of this is that when the conquistadors came to South America, their ships were on the horizon, and the natives down south looked at the ocean. They saw the ships with the big sails, and they didn't have a word for ship. It was totally outside of anything they had seen or even had a word for, so they called them clouds. And so, of course, when the conquistadors landed, they were under the impression, because of the language that they had, that these Europeans had come on the clouds. And it wasn't just the fact they didn't have a word for a ship, because they had canoes, they had things like that. But because they didn't have the language for it, their brains could only describe it in the language that they had. Okay. So language, very important. We know this. And it's also the way that humans are controlled on this sort of social engineering level. We saw this politically, changing the language about certain groups of people, changing the language about science and scientific medical products, changing the language about, you know, biological realities, always policing the language, exiling those who do not bend to the language, because they know essentially, again, the spiritual mechanics in which we swim, that control the language, control the mind. And like I said, one of the masters of this we've known for a very long time is Mr. Donald Trump himself, which was interesting in the context of a post he made September 19th. It now has 14 million views. This was on X. And he says this: many people think that the words artificial intelligence are inaccurate and very ineloquent relative to AI or artificial intelligence. A far more elegant and accurate description of this new phenomena would be superior intelligence, or extreme intelligence, or supreme intelligence. This is a poll, and I would appreciate everybody voting. Which is the best name for this ever-growing, quote, revolution? President Donald Trump. I mean, it's a bold move to say, I know we've called it artificial intelligence, but it's inaccurate, it's ineloquent, we need to change the language. And right off the bat, you see a chaos magician like Donald Trump trying to change language like we've seen him do for so long. He is a master of it. God help you if he, gives you a nickname, because that not only changes what everybody calls you, but changes how they see you. And so coming in, big deal. In all this talk about the AI apocalypse and the nationalization, the regulation, the future that AI is crafting for humanity, he seems to think it's important that we don't call it artificial intelligence anymore. And the suggestions, I think, are so classic Trump. They're insane. This is like a crazy set of options. Superior intelligence, extreme intelligence, or supreme intelligence. Right off the bat, supreme intelligence is like so dystopian and, you know, signals the fact that AI is going to be the sort of tyrannical leader of a beast system dystopia here soon. Extreme intelligence, I mean, if he thinks AI is ineloquent, extreme intelligence, it's like very Red Bull. It's like very action sports. It's like very Doritos. This nacho cheese is extreme. Extreme intelligence. And then superior intelligence, I think, is a little boring. But okay. Now he has the poll here. Now this poll has ended. And the votes were in with 233,673 votes. Supreme intelligence got 30.7%. Extreme intelligence came in third with 27.8%. And superior intelligence won the poll at 41.5%. Elon Musk here makes a comment. It will be incomprehensibly smart to us. Okay, thank you, Elon, for that input. Now, there's a follow-up the next day, and he says, supreme intelligence, probably because of its relationship to the Supreme Court, is losing badly to both superior and extreme intelligence. Now, I just read you the poll. Supreme intelligence was in second place and was not losing to extreme intelligence, but that doesn't matter, okay? That's not the point. The point of this is not for Trump to figure out which name is better. He has a name in mind. He chose the options. He has one that he prefers. And so, you know, the numbers in the poll doesn't really matter. So it doesn't matter if he's got things wrong here. But he says supreme intelligence, probably because of its relationship to the Supreme Court. I don't think it's because of that. I don't think it's because of the Supreme Court that people don't like it. I think it's because it's like the most dystopian, futuristic. Ooh, it is supreme intelligence. It demands worship in a way. When you hear supreme intelligence, you think of like a futuristic, maybe alien population who live in like a, you know, utopia ruled by a one world AI who makes everybody's decision and eugenics are celebrated and, you know, everybody's wearing white robes and something like that. And they worship the supreme intelligence. In fact, this is reflected in many science fiction or perhaps even just prophetic pieces of fiction. But he's going, he's, what did he say? Therefore, we are going to take supreme intelligence out Okay, deleting it as a qualifier and let you vote for the final two. Superior intelligence or extreme intelligence? A fresh vote begins now, President Donald J. Trump. And here's the vote. Superior intelligence has 52%. Extreme intelligence has 48%. Now, when I first saw this poll, and I'm sitting here, I'm thinking about it. I'm like, okay, this is weird. What is he trying to do? Well, these are all not great names, but which one? I was trying to guess like which one he would prefer. And I guessed it would be extreme intelligence because honestly, just branding, like MAGA branding, I think extreme intelligence is better. Now, he suggested EI for extreme intelligence. But I'm thinking, if somebody was going to brand something from AI, artificial intelligence, to extreme intelligence, EI, I don't think it would be EI. I think it would inevitably land on something else. Everybody think of a bag of Doritos. Everybody think of a Monster energy drink can. Everybody think of, like a Red Bull, Schlitterbahn broadcast. Think of, you know, your favorite action sports. How would they spell extreme? Just think about it for a second. I know you'll get there. I know it's going to come. Because on the Doritos bag, they would not spell it extreme, E-X-T-R-E-M-E. They would spell it X-T-R-E-M-E. So if extreme intelligence won, my prediction is that they would not call it EI, they would call it XI, which of course Elon would love. It's in, it's in on brand for Elon, SpaceX, XAI, etc. But also as an interesting angle for Trump, because XI is how you spell Xi, as in the president of China. Now, could be nothing. We don't know. We'll see how it goes. I have a hard time thinking that Trump is going to single-handedly rename AI, but it's possible. Who knows? This might be part of the conditions to nationalize the AI companies. Yes, we'll nationalize it. The government will own it, but we have to call it Extreme Intelligence, XI. Now, let's see here. This was also posted on the White House X account. Now, interestingly enough, this was posted today by the White House account. And it says, which name do you like for the new phenomena? Superintelligence versus superior intelligence, Donald J. Trump. So it looks like they did drop extreme and they've added in super. Super or superior? Let's see. They haven't. Okay, they're not giving us any poll. You think if I vote, it'll show me the poll? Let me go like this. Oh, I chose super. Super is at 49.7%. Superior is at 50.3%. That's pretty close. That's pretty close. Now, I'm still not convinced that extreme isn't going to be an option. I think maybe this White House post might be a distraction, because if he doesn't go for XI, extreme intelligence, I just don't know what he's thinking. But who knows? We'll see. What we do know is that the master magician himself is campaigning to rename the single most famous technology that is promising to destroy us. Now, what would be the benefit of changing it? Well, we've got years and years of history and training in the AI and people's minds, where AI is a bit of a trigger word. It's taken off from its language. It's the meaning of the actual words, and it's become memified. It's mimetic now, which means it's a trigger word, which means when you say AI, somebody isn't just thinking AI, they're also thinking, you know, apocalypse. They're thinking maybe their family member who fell in love with an AI, Maybe they're thinking, you know, whatever it is, AI means so much more to us now. So I think it's signaling that we're moving into a phase where at least muddling up, if not resetting the language of the superior intelligence is going to be important. It might just be a political thing, right? It might... And this is Donald Trump. Remember, Gulf of America. Hello. The things that he has renamed and threatened to rename and all the sort of, you know, I don't know, kind of conspiratorial reasons why he does that. It looks like this could be a sort of Gulf of America thing. Not that it would maybe make any legal distinction, although now that I think about it, if it like officially gets renamed to superior intelligence, what does that mean for the laws that say artificial intelligence? Suddenly every law, piece of legislation, all the official things written into the grimoire of our magical legal system, would they suddenly not apply to superior intelligence? I think there would be a case to be made. I think there would be battles fought in the courts to try to apply the words artificial intelligence to this thing called superior intelligence. Also, you know, the question is, has the government, has the legal system adequately classified, put on paper, put into the legal grimoires, you know, a definition of AI. I'm assuming that somebody has, you know, with all the like executive orders that Trump has put out for, via AI, not via, although who knows, it might be via AI. So I think there's certainly something else going on with this renaming. I think it has something to do with the push to regulate or nationalized AI companies, as well as just affect in a sort of classic Trumpian way the language we use to describe the world around us for, you know, serious, weird, deep, sort of archaic purposes. Yeah, Sir Darren says artificial intelligence from the military standpoint is a weapon. Yes. AI will be the consumer version and XI will be the military version. Yes, quite possible. All sorts of stuff like that. Now, staying in this framework, we know, of course, that the society we live in, the institutions that rule us, the very language that rules us, the very formatting of the laws, the banking, the corporations, everything around us has been built by human hands, the things that have been built by human hands, by elite human hands, who are very deft and for generations have wielded the sort of spiritual mechanics, the occult, the magical things, to not only take control of society, but take control of the perception of everybody and wield it to secure power forever and ever and ever. This is just the way that it is. See, we can, you know, use the framework of thinking of our society from top to bottom to being a sort of magical construction of consensus reality, of consent, et cetera, et cetera. And I think this is really relevant because especially now, as the age of reenchantment is upon us, we're seeing even the most mainstream, the most atheistic, the most secular, I guess, corners of society understanding, coming to the realization that there is the supernatural, that reality has a supernatural element to it. And a lot of this, you know, who knows, it might be an effect of the language that's been surrounding AI consciousness, sort of the biggest deals. But I think as the reenchantment continues and people are going to start seeing it, seeing the world, seeing the government, seeing society in those terms, obviously the control structure is going to be panicking to try to steer that cultural movement in a way that does not end up

over and over with the magical systems of the sort of ancient biblical geography. Now, we've covered how even before Abraham came in contact with Melchizedek, the Mesopotamian culture, which is the culture that ruled that area, had magic was a part of daily life. Not only were there, you know, classes of priests and classes of different magical practitioners who their vocation was the magical arts and people's daily lives, from protection to, prophets or agriculture or whatever, but even regular people, non-professional magicians, you know, would have their whole world had a magical framework around it, where they would have totems they would hide in their doorstep, to where they would, whatever, pretty much every part of life, from cooking to government to security to fertility, everything had this sort of magical structure around it. And this was a result of the fall and masses of humanity having to make their way through the world away from the protection of the garden, and even away from the influence of the humans who continued to follow Yahweh, to worship Yahweh, right? All of Babylon was a reflection of this. Of course, the Tower of Babel being a famous story of it, but Babylon itself was just this place where humanity had turned from God and found their own way of manipulating reality, not just in a physical sense in building things, etc., but also in this magical sense, which is valuing and worshiping their own will over God's, understanding that there's a supernatural aspect to reality, and then wielding or navigating that supernatural aspect of things for their own will, which, of course, is the repeated cycle of downfall for humanity. Now, as I've covered in the book of Acts, I want to go into Acts 19 a little bit, because I've really been on this Ephesus thing recently. And the long and short of it, of course, I've talked about this before in previous sort of Bible study sections, but Ephesus, we take this for granted, was a sort of magical capital of that geography at the time, where almost the whole economy, which gave Ephesus its power, was a sort of magical economy. Now, Acts 19, I'm going to start from the beginning because it gives some interesting context that I think we lose even when reading Paul's letter to the Ephesians. I think for believers today, trying to navigate, trying to figure out where exactly do we stand, what exactly are we to do, I think our culture today, if not our culture very soon, is going to be closer to the experience in Ephesus than maybe any other example in the New Testament. Now, you can think of this a lot of ways. Of course, the elites of our time, you know, have rooted their control mechanisms, their systems, their institutions, in magical principles. But I think this also applies to technology. Of course, I don't need to go through all the examples of how big tech, how the technology itself, how computer chips are laid out like runes, magical runes, how portals are, you know, the whole thing. Everything we know, right? So I think we can put Ephesus just in context of the world we live in today, not just on sort of the governmental elite sort of level, but also in the technology level. Because at least here in America, our entire

economy is tech, whether we like it or not, whether we're looking at GDP, the stock market, whatever. In the same way that the economy of Ephesus was primarily in the magical arts, America's economy today is primarily in the magical arts of tech, okay? So verse 19, I'm going to start at verse 1 here. Let me put it up on screen for everybody, and I'll do a little read. While Apollos was in Corinth, Paul went through the inland regions and came to Ephesus. He found some disciples there. So he went to Ephesus, and he found some believers in the way in Ephesus already. So he goes straight to them. This is how he would go, town to town, meet any disciples that were already there, followers of the way, and then he would start operating in that area. And he said to them, quote, I start doing this now when I'm reading the Bible on air just because it's a tick from reading news. So I'm going to do it. Sorry if it's weird. And he said to them, quote, did you receive the Holy Spirit when you believed? They replied, quote, no, we have not even heard that there is a Holy Spirit. So Paul said, into what then were you baptized? They said, into John's baptism. They replied. Paul said, quote, John baptized with a baptism of repentance, telling the people to believe in the one who was to come after him, that is, in Jesus. When they heard this, they were baptized in the name of the Lord Jesus. And when Paul placed his hands on them, the Holy Spirit came upon them, and they began to speak in tongues and to prophesy. Now there were about 12 men in all. So Paul comes to Ephesus, a gigantic city for the time. He finds 12 guys who were followers of Jesus. Now, there's no internet, there's no phones. Like, they were, this was years after Jesus died and of course, resurrected. And there was 12 believers in Ephesus. And this baptism thing is very interesting because Paul says, you know, how were you baptized? And they say into John's baptism, which means they were baptized by John before Jesus really even started his ministry. And so these guys have been like lone survivors in Ephesus, believers for a long time. And were sort of unreached. They were sort of untouched. And so Paul comes in and he says, oh, there's something even better now. And he baptizes them into the Holy Spirit. And this is key for, I think, the entire understanding of Acts and the interactions with magical practitioners, but even more key for us today. And so the Holy Spirit came upon them. They began to speak in tongues and to prophesy. And there were 12 men in all, which, goodness gracious, God bless them. Okay, I'm going to pause for a second. I do see that. Okay. Now I'm going to keep going. So as we look around today as believers, we go, oh my gosh, it's very much like Ephesus. Okay, people are becoming re-enchanted. Okay, the supernatural is no longer a weird thing. It's no longer just like something for just like witchcraft and or believers, right? It's much more mainstream, as it would have been in Ephesus, so it is today. So he makes contact with these believers. He says, oh my gosh, you guys haven't heard the update. Let me give you the update. Here's the Holy Spirit. Boom. Now, Paul continues to minister in Ephesus. So Paul entered the synagogue. This is very important because, of course, he makes contact with Christians. That's great. But Paul's primary mode when he goes to a new place was to go to the synagogue because his mission was still primarily to preach to Israel that, you know, the gospel. The ministry
had not yet begun to fully focus on Gentiles. So when Paul is going to a place, he's going specifically to go meet with the Jews, to give them the gospel, the update on what's going on, and of course, to mixed results. He says, so Paul entered the synagogue and spoke out fearlessly for 3 months, addressing and convincing them about the kingdom of God. But when some were stubborn and refused to believe, reviling the way before the congregation, he left them and took the disciples with him, addressing them every day in the lecture hall of Tyrannus. This went on for 2 years, so that all who lived in the province of Asia, both Jews and Greeks, heard the word of the Lord. So he came for the Jews in the synagogue, was rejected there, so then he takes it to the lecture hall of Tyrannus. Now, this was taking the gospel out of the synagogue into sort of the set-apart place for the Israelites, for the Jews of the time, and he took it into the public. Now, in Ephesus, the lecture hall of Tyrannus was kind of the place that people would go to learn new philosophies, hear announcements. It was a very public place that, you know, anybody with any real standing or interest in social status or spirituality or anything would be in and out of the lecture hall of Tyrannus all the time. And so this is Paul taking the gospel out of the synagogue into the public places. And he did this for 2 years. Notice how he gets kicked out of the synagogue in 3 months. But then for 2 years, he goes to Tyrannus and gives the gospel so often and so frequently that pretty much everybody in the broader area, this is Asia, not the Asia we think of, but you know, this sort of Middle East, ancient Middle East bit. Everybody, both Jews and Greeks, heard the word of the Lord. So he's here for a long time, and he's preaching so often, so much that pretty much everybody in the country or the region, the state, you know, that's kind of the provincial area, everybody knew the gospel now, or everybody had heard the gospel. Pretty impressive, only took him 2 years. Now, this is where it gets interesting. The seven sons of Sceva. Verse 11. God was performing extraordinary miracles by Paul's hands, so that even when handkerchiefs or aprons that had touched his body were brought to the sick, their diseases left them, and the evil spirits went out of them. Now, this is something, especially in the tradition of Christianity I grew up in, this was always very, you know, I grew up in the sort of Pentecostal charismatic Assemblies of God kind of thread of Christianity, where the Holy Spirit moving, miracles, healings, God doing stuff here now was a pretty regular occurrence. And many of you have heard me tell the stories. You know, this was pretty much my whole life coming up in Christianity was very explicit that, like, yeah, the Holy Spirit moves, people get healed, stuff happens. I experienced a totally miraculous, unexplainable physical healing in a tooth that has no explanation except for a move of the Holy Spirit. And so for the 2 years that Paul is, you know, preaching in the public place, God starts performing extraordinary miracles through Paul's hands. Now, this handkerchief and apron thing, I've told this story where I had a Christian professor in my college who got basically a little fight with me about this, because he would see televangelists do, like, send us money, I'll send you this handkerchief and it'll cure his cancer, right? And he was going off on it for some reason in class. And I go, and he's saying it's totally unbiblical. It's not even in the Bible. And I tell him, well, it is in the Bible. This, you know, this happens to Paul in Ephesus. And anywho, this is a big, long story. Turns out, you know, even professors, you know, can be wrong about what's in the Bible.
But this handkerchief and aprons thing is one verse or two verse. Yeah, one verse. And, you know, it's a big part of Christian tradition in a lot of different ways, but there's always a fight about what does this mean, right? Can Christians today pray over handkerchiefs and blah, blah, blah? Set all that aside for a second. Because in the context of Ephesus, the economy of Ephesus was primarily focused on magic. They were famous for it. There was thousands, as we learn later, thousands and thousands of professional magicians. And at the time, Ephesus was really famous for a couple things. They were famous, the economy was famous for enchanting talismans and amulets, specifically this type of magic where a practitioner, a professional magician, would inscribe words or runes or whatever onto a coin, or they would carve a little idol, or they would, you know, objects, magical objects. Again, remember our talk about Trump and his love of magical objects. He interacts in this magical economy of objects all the time. If you want, kind of like the Pope. The Pope does this too. But that's what Ephesus was for, sort of famous for, this economic central hub of enchanting amulets and talismans. And these talismans and amulets would get, they spread far and wide. They were super famous for this. So in this move of the Holy Spirit, right here at the beginning of the Seven Sons of Sceva story, God and the Holy Spirit, using rags, worthless pieces of cloth that would come in contact with Paul, it says it would touch his skin. Some of the study notes here specifically say, you know, what these probably were rags that Paul would wipe his perspiration off with. You know, it's hot. He'd wipe his rag on his face, and then that rag would have the Holy Spirit chose at that moment for that rag to be sort of a vessel of healing. And that would get taken to somebody. They'd put the sweaty, dirty rag on the sick person or the demonized person, and they would be healed, or the demon would be cast out. And this is always really weird, and of course something for modern Christians to, like, you know, wrestle with, I guess. But in the context of where Paul was, who he was preaching to, the economy of the place, this was a direct attack and a direct embarrassment for the professional economy of magicians, where they were famous for inscribing runes and creating amulets and talismans and idols, and they would send those things, they would sell them, of course, for a profit, and they would get sent all over Asia at the time. And, you know, you could be a dying person and, you know, wherever, 1,000 miles away, and somebody would rush in and go, oh my gosh, I just bought this amulet from Ephesus. It's going to heal you. And whatever, right? So the fact that God used worthless rags that were soaked in the sweat of Paul to embarrass and start to destroy this economy of amulets, you could see the magicians of the time in Ephesus looking and being like, oh, geez, this guy is sending out dirty rags and it's healing more people than our very famous amulets. So right off the bat, immediately, there's an attack on the economy of the place. Now, I don't know exactly, you know, look, we're figuring this out together, but we're considering our world today to be something like Ephesus. And we're asking, what is the plan now? What is the move of God to affect the world that we're in? And everybody's all wrapped up in AI and tech, and our entire economy is based on AI and tech. It makes me wonder what kind of move of the Holy Spirit would have a similar effect. Now, I don't know, but let's continue with the story. So immediately,
The Holy Spirit is embarrassing the professional magicians in the whole economy there with rags. So that when even handkerchiefs or aprons that had touched his body were brought to the sick, their diseases left them and evil spirits went out of them. 13. But some itinerant Jewish exorcists tried to invoke the name of the Lord Jesus Christ over those who were possessed by evil spirits. Now we have again. So these Jewish exorcists, let's say this, the magicians that would be embarrassed by the rags were primarily Greeks. But now we're looking at the other group, because remember, it was Jews and Greeks had both been preached to by Paul. So the Greeks were embarrassed by the rag thing, but some itinerant Jewish exorcists tried to invoke the name of the Lord Jesus over those who were possessed by evil spirits. Now, most translations say Jewish exorcists, which isn't necessarily wrong. But that doesn't quite, it's not quite the perfect translation, because for us, we think exorcists, we think like, you know, a priest whose job is to go and cast out a demon. And that's it, right? But these were, exorcist doesn't quite perfectly describe it. I thought of the word conjurer because these were Jewish mystics. Now, Kabbalah had not quite, this is before the time of Kabbalah, but it's also before the time of Solomonic magic. Now, occultists today, they're huge fans of Solomonic magic. You know, the greater and lesser keys of Solomon, you know, summoning circles. Solomonic magic in Western occult theosophy today is the practice not just of like casting out a spirit, but also summoning the spirit. It's kind of a full service thing. Solomonic magic, you know, was this sort of itinerized way to conjure spirits, bind them, control them, have them do work for you, have them do something, and then you have the control to like cast them away. And it's very classic with sort of occultists and, you know, masons and stuff like that. You got to be really careful messing with Solomonic magic, because if you don't do it perfectly, you know, the demon will be mad at you and you don't cast them away perfectly, and then they get you and then you suffer the consequences. So these were like kind of proto Solomonic conjurers sort of thing, which Ephesus was a perfect place for them, because it was a very magical economy, and, you know, I'm sure they were making bank. So these are professional conjurers, professional Jewish exorcists. Now, they see Paul casting out demons, which is like, hey, that's our thing. That's my job. He's pretty good at this. This guy's doing it. Even rags are casting out demons. And, you know, I like to put these Jewish exorcists in the context of Simon Magus, Acts 8, where we see the disciple Philip is doing miracles, Holy Spirit's doing miracles through Philip. A magician, Simon Magus, sees this and goes, oh my gosh, this guy, Jesus, this is where it's at. Oh, my magic is worthless compared to what God is doing through this Holy Spirit. And so he gets baptized and he becomes a believer and he starts following the disciples. And then the apostles come and they bring the Holy Spirit and they start laying hands on everybody. And the Holy Spirit comes. And, you know, I imagine the Holy Spirit was doing lots of miracles. And so Simon the magician, who had, it doesn't explicitly say that he had given up his job as a magician, but he says, let me purchase this power from you, apostles. Let me pay money so that I can be able to give the Holy Spirit. I can lay hands on people. And he gets rebuked by, I think it's Peter, because of the nature of his heart. And the nature of his heart was envious and greedy. And even though he had accepted the gospel, his mind and his heart was still
influenced by the fact that he could wield power for a price. And the, you know, that he could gain another professional skill, right? It's like getting continued education in your profession. You know, you can charge more if you take this class. And so, yeah, of course, he gets rebuked. And it's kind of the first time in Acts that the statement is sort of made implicitly that, you know, the Holy Spirit is not another magical power. I know you're all used to supernatural, magical things that you can do through study and et cetera, and you can charge people money for it. The Holy Spirit, which is more powerful beyond your understanding, but it's not that. It is not another power in the sort of supernatural mechanics, the magical system. And so we see that here with the Jewish exorcists. They see their fellow magicians losing money because of the rags, right? And so they see Paul casting out demons by the name of Jesus. They see the name of Jesus be spoken, and they see it cast out demons. So to them, they're thinking, again, from their magical, mechanical worldview, they go, oh, that's a magic word. That's a great magic word. That's a powerful magic word. We should use that magic word, Jesus. We should use that name, Jesus, for our vocation. And in fact, the archaeological discoveries around Ephesus also prove this. They found vessels, like cups. They were magicians' cups that they used for various things, doing magic, making potions, whatever. And on the side of the cups, they would see inscribed things like, in the powerful name of Jesus, or by the power of Jesus the magician, or something like that. So this had become a thing that all these professional magicians had been trying to do. They see the name of the Lord Jesus spoken. They see things happen. They want that power, but they're doing it in their earthly context, in their worldly magic is power is money sort of context, right? All right, but some itinerant Jewish exorcists tried to invoke the name of the Lord Jesus over those who were possessed by evil spirits, saying, quote, I sternly warn you by Jesus whom Paul preaches. Now, seven sons of a man named Sceva, a Jewish high priest, were doing this. Okay. But the evil spirit replied to them, quote, I know about Jesus, and I'm acquainted with Paul, but who are you? And we see again the mind of the magician sees that in the name of the Lord Jesus, power is exercised. The same power that is threatening their own business, threatening their own job, their own way of life. And so they take on the word Jesus as if it is another professional gadget for their job. But just like in Acts 8 with Simon Magus, we see that the power of the Holy Spirit, the power in the name of Jesus, is totally outside of that system and overpowers the considerably powerful system that they were working in. And so they try to deploy the name of Jesus. And the demon replies to them, yeah, I know about Jesus, referring to Jesus as an actual person, not referring to the word Jesus as a sort of magical technology, but referring to this relational thing with Jesus. They know about Jesus. They have, now listen to me for a second, they have a relationship to Jesus. Not that they are saved or that they like Jesus. Their relationship may be fear and trembling. Their relationship to the actual being called Jesus is
the hierarchy is decided. They fear him. They know that he has ultimate authority over their realm. But just because his name was spoken doesn't mean that the Jesus, the man himself, is present in the situation. It says, I know about Jesus and I'm acquainted with Paul, but who are you? I think the fact that they were acquainted with Paul, like word had gotten out in the demonic realm, like watch out in Ephesus, this guy Paul, he has a relationship with Jesus. Jesus is watching out for this guy Paul. So if you see Paul, run the other way, okay? Because Jesus is with him. Very similar to Acts 16 too, where the spirit, the divining spirit in the slave girl, they're following Paul around for days. And the divining spirit in the slave girl seems to be trying to warn other spirits, warn other demons when Paul approaches. And it's getting so annoying to Paul that he lets it happen for a couple of days. And then he turns around and casts out the demon and this whole thing. But back to the Jewish exorcists. Demon says, I know about Jesus and I am acquainted with Paul, but who are you? Then the man who was possessed by the evil spirit jumped on them and beat them all into submission. He prevailed against them so that they fled from that house naked and wounded. Obviously, simply speaking the name of Jesus in a professional setting did not work out for these exorcists. In fact, you can kind of make the connection with the proto-Solomonic magic again here, because, you know, the occultists, the theosophists, the Western magicians, they're well aware that if you're practicing Solomonic magic, you really run the risk of having it turn on you. If you don't do it perfectly, if you don't whatever, the demon that you summoned, that you wanted to do your dishes or something, will get you and get you bad. So this happens to these Jewish magicians here. And the guy attacks them, and they prevailed against them so that they fled from that house naked and wounded. Quite the attack. Now, this event, much like how the rags and the aprons put to shame the professional magicians who made amulets, this event was a display to, you know, other conjurers, other exorcists. And verse 17 says, this became known to all who lived in Ephesus, both Jews and Greeks. Again, they keep pointing out Luke, who's writing Acts, pointing out that it was Jews and Greeks. Fear came over them all, and the name of the Lord Jesus was praised. Many of those who had believed came forward, confessing and making their deeds known. Large numbers of those who had practiced magic, which were, we'll see just how many it was, but these are the professional magicians that Ephesus was famous for, collected their books and burned them up in the presence of everyone. When the value of the books was added up, it was found to total 50,000 silver coins. In this way, the word of the Lord continued to grow in power and prevail. So the professional magicians at Ephesus, they see their colleagues fail so miserably in multiple instances to professionally live up to the power of the Holy Spirit that was working through Paul. They were so convinced at the uselessness of their own magical practice compared to the Holy Spirit that they burned their books, 50,000 silver coins, which I think Gonz and I did the math, and it was something like $100 million worth of magical books
These are professional magicians who burned their grimoires, the books containing the magic words that they used to make amulets, to make idols, to cast spells, to earn money in their vocational thing. They burned them up. So economically, the economy of Ephesus is being absolutely throttled by the Holy Spirit showing power in the area, crumbling a whole industry of vocational magicians of all kinds. And the economic impact, even of just these guys burning their books, is enormous. And I think there's an interesting parallel between this and Ephesus and where we are today. But it does beg the question, especially for believers, what does the move of the Holy Spirit today into our magical tech economy, what does that move look like that could crumble and not just destroy the economy in like a 2008 mortgage crisis way, but have the professional magicians of today burning their books and changing their lives? And you've heard me say this before, but just in case there's anybody new, when you're reading the book of Ephesians, Paul's letter to Ephesians, you should be reading it in the context that Paul is writing a letter to all these ex-magicians. They're not just normal people in Ephesus. And the way that Paul talks about the gospel, the way he talks about the mystery of the gospel, the way he's using the language that ex-magicians would be most impacted by. Now, that's not all. Continuing, verse 21, now after all these things had taken place, Paul resolved to go to Jerusalem, passing through Macedonia and Achaia. He said, after I've been there, I must go see Rome. So after sending two of his assistants, Timothy and Erastus, to Macedonia, he himself stayed on for a while in the province of Asia. At that time, a great disturbance took place concerning the way. Of course, the way being the name for early Christians. For a man named Demetrius, a silversmith who made silver shrines of Artemis, brought a great deal of business to the craftsmen. Again, we smash cut back to the economic impact of the Holy Spirit moving in Ephesus. So this is one of the main guys who makes his money by crafting the magical objects that then get used in the magical economy. So you might wonder, where would a magician get the physical, amulet, the physical object to enchant and then sell? It's probably this guy. Let's see here. There was a study note. They give a specific example. Let's see here. He made silver shrines of Artemis, temple replicas of the temple of Artemis at Ephesus. But here, near a word I can't read because it's in Greek, can be understood in the more restricted sense, shrine, where the image of the goddess stood. Let's see what they have to say about Artemis. Artemis was the name of a Greek goddess worshipped particularly in Asia Minor, whose temple, one of the seven wonders of the ancient world, was located just outside of the city of Ephesus. So as we'll learn here, Artemis and the temple of Artemis, they were like the Silicon Valley, maybe, of the area. They were the sort of center hub of the economic aspects to
Ephesus. Let's see. Silver shrines of Artemis brought a great deal of business to the craftsmen. He gathered these, the craftsmen, together, along with the workmen in similar trades. So all the magicians, you know, you can think of the economic, like the trickle-down, what the trickle-down economics looks like. You've got, like, the magicians who are doing magic professionally. They get paid, and then they need to get their supplies from the craftsmen. And now, because the magicians are gone, the craftsmen aren't making any money. So the craftsmen come together, and he gathered these together along with the workmen in similar trades. Let's see what it has here. In effect, Demetrius gathered the Ephesian Chamber of Commerce together to hear about the threat to their prosperity. This is the footnote. I'm reading from the NET, the New English Translation. Great study Bible. This craftsman gets all the other craftsmen and then gets all the Chamber of Commerce for the magical economy of Ephesus together. And it says, quote, "Men, you know that our prosperity comes from this business. And you see and hear that this Paul has persuaded and turned away a large crowd, not only in Ephesus, but in particular, but in practicality, all of the province of Asia, by saying that gods made by hands are not gods at all." So Paul convincing the entire province that gods, little g, gods made by the hands of man are not gods at all. I think this is particularly relevant today in the context of AI, where AI, supreme intelligence, superior intelligence, Elon talking about, yeah, if we haven't already made God, we're going to make God, a whole sort of cultural movement to say, yeah, maybe there is a God, but we're building a better God. There is a danger, not only that this business of ours will come into disrepute, but also that the temple of the great goddess Artemis will be regarded as nothing, and she whom all the province of Asia and the world worship will suffer the loss of her greatness. I think it's interesting here in the cultural context of Demetrius here, trying to convince the Chamber of Commerce that people who don't think Artemis is God because it was made by human hands, that the whole world will suffer the loss of her greatness. Something about, and this is very magically in the sort of magical structure, very important, is the human attention given to someone or something is what gives it its power. I mean, this is like occult 101, right? This is sigil magic in corporations. This is chaos magic in personal brands. You know, the number of people convinced that this deity has power is what gives it its power, which is something starkly opposite to, of course, what we know, the God of the universe, who does not need humans to do anything for him. This is Acts 17, talks about this. When Paul goes to Athens, he specifically says, you know, God doesn't need you. God doesn't need you for anything. He loves you. He's choosing you. He's here for you. But there's nothing you can give him that would change anything about him. But these craftsmen, these economic agents in Ephesus know that by the power of the Holy Spirit turning not just the public, but their own business-to-business customers. You know, this craftsman is like a B2B in the layers of the economy. You know, you've got the ground layer, the guys who use the craft to make money with the public. Then you've got the craftsmen
who build the things that the professional magicians use. But then you've got the B2B. If the craftsmen aren't building, then the suppliers, you know, aren't selling to the craftsmen. And this goes all the way up to the ruling deity of the area. The economy is explicitly connected to the power of this principality or power, Artemis, who was so worshipped that without worship of her, the entire economy crumbles. Verse 28, when they heard this, they became enraged and began to shout, "Great is Artemis of the Ephesians." They're lashing out, right? The city was filled with uproar, and the crowd rushed to the theater together, dragging with them Gaius and Aristarchus, the Macedonians, who were Paul's traveling companions. But when Paul wanted to enter the public assembly, the disciples would not let them. Even some of the provincial authorities who were his friends sent a message to him, urging him not to venture into the theater. So then some were shouting one thing. Let me get into this in a second. So you have the economic principles of the area are so mad that they start to rile up a riot. Isn't that interesting? As we've seen over so many years now, when there's a protest, when there's a riot, when there's what looks to be a roots movement against anything, you know, whatever it is, there's usually very powerful interests behind it. It's never grassroots. Name any riot or movement that we've seen in recent years that wasn't directly funded by huge economic interests, by huge economic forces. You can't name one. They all were. Another very interesting connection to the situation in Ephesus and the situation that we're in today. So because of the loss of prosperity in business, Demetrius and the Chamber of Commerce rile up a riot. And this riot takes to the streets, start nabbing people that they see as responsible, particularly Paul's friends, Paul's traveling companions. So then some were shouting one thing, some another, for the assembly was in confusion, and most of them did not know why they had met together. Isn't that interesting? Haven't we seen that recently? For certain, let's say, demographics of people get so caught up in the movement, in the protest, in the spirit of democracy. They get so controlled and riled up and puppeteered by unseen economic forces that they show up to the riot, they burn stuff, they throw bricks, they start chanting, and nobody's on the same page. Some people are shouting one thing, some another. For the assembly was in confusion. They show up, they riot, they break stuff, and nobody's really on the same page because it's just a function of economic power reacting to the move of the Holy Spirit, not just healing and casting out demons, but the crumbling of the magical system of the economy. Verse 33, some of the crowd concluded it was about Alexander, because the Jews had pushed him to the front. Alexander, gesturing with his hand, was wanting to make a defense before the public assembly. But when they recognized that he was a Jew, they all shouted in unison, "Great is Artemis of the Ephesians!" For about 2 hours. So, one of the Jewish Christians, Alexander, a friend of Paul, they grab him and they drag him and they yell at him. They say, you know, answer to us. Why are you destroying everything we love? And he says, okay. And he's about to give, a defense. He's trying to respond to them.
But then they recognized that he was a Jew, and they all shouted in unison, "Great is Artemis of the Ephesians." I mean, there's some interesting reflections about these angry crowds these days there as well. But verse 35, after the secretary quieted the crowd, he said, by the way, the city secretary was also friends with Paul. So Paul had, made friends in high places because that's what the gospel does. Another example of how the Holy Spirit was dismantling the grip of Artemis, the grip of the magical economy. It included people in high places. After the city secretary quieted down the crowd, he said, "Men of Ephesus, what person is there who does not know that the city of Ephesus is the keeper of the temple of the great Artemis and of her image that fell from heaven?" Interesting note here. The expression "fell from heaven" adds a note of apologetic about the heavenly origin of the goddess. The city's identity and well-being was wrapped up with this connection. In their view, many interpreters view her image that fell from heaven as a stone meteorite regarded as a sacred object. That's interesting. I haven't dived deeper into that, but apparently the worship of Artemis may have been connected to a meteorite that fell, that maybe was in the temple, and her image that fell from heaven. "So because these facts were indisputable, you must keep quiet and do not do anything reckless, for you have brought these men here who are neither temple robbers nor blasphemers of our goddess. If then Demetrius and the craftsmen who are with him have any complaint against someone, the courts are open. And there are preconsuls, let them bring charges against one another here. But if you want anything in addition, it will have to be settled in a legal assembly. For we are in danger of being charged with rioting today, since there is no cause that we can give to explain this disorderly gathering." After he said this, he dismissed the assembly. And that's the end of the chapter. So it sort of ends with the secretary being like, "Settle down, settle down. I know you all got riled up by Demetrius, who has an economic reason to just sort of have you come out here and break stuff. But just listen, okay? There was no laws broken." I mean, how relevant is that to a bunch of riots and demonstrations and marches that are just sort of based on ideology fueled by economic interests, just trying to make a social point when no crime has been committed? I mean, sure, they think crimes are committed. To someone who's all riled up and controlled and puppeteered by economic forces, you know, they can be convinced that anything was a crime, right? When your money's in trouble, when your economy is collapsing, I mean, think about that. The nature of this crowd who gets riled up by Demetrius, by then, the economy of Ephesus was already beginning to crumble. Look around today. Is the economy in jeopardy? Is it like directly tied to the Artemis of today? Would that be AI? Is AI the Artemis of today? The thing in power? The thing that everybody thinks they understand? I mean, the parallels are really incredible. Now, of course, the question we've been asking for a long time, seeing the direction that our world is moving, that our society is moving, especially in the age of re-enchantment, you know, we've all been asking, like, "Oh man, God, what are we to do, God? What do you want from us? What? And, you know, in Acts 19, it's very clear that the Holy Spirit showed up and did things that put the understanding and the jobs and the economy to shame. Didn't break any laws,
just simply through a move of the Holy Spirit, healing, casting out demons, proving that the magic system of the day was powerless compared to, you know, the creator of the universe. Now, in practicality, what does that mean today? Does it mean Holy Spirit show up and heal people? Is there a supernatural movement of the Holy Spirit that begins healing the things that big pharma profits from? In the age where AI is finding new drugs, where gene therapy promises, when there's a cancer vaccine, among other vaccines, when medical technology, when AI, when modern day Artemis promises for money to heal the sick, is it the Holy Spirit showing up, healing the sick, putting Artemis to shame? Casting out evil spirits? As of yet, I have not seen an AI product that promises to exorcise people's demons. I haven't seen an AI deliverance bot yet. So is that how believers are to show up? Would that destroy the worship of AI? I bet it would. I bet that would kind of snap a lot of people out of fear of Artemis, out of the amount of attention we put on AI, the amount of hope they want us to put in AI to solve all our problems. I mean, AI solving all of our problems is the basis of the entire economy right now. The entire fake magical economy is buoyed, is floating because of this promise that AI will heal the sick and AI will solve your problems, will cast out your demons, will be your therapist, will heal your mental health. And you know, especially online, we've been seeing an enormous movement of high profile, very popular people talking about their run-ins with demons. You got Tucker Carlson, his demon thing. You got Sean Ryan, who says he's, you know, afflicted and goes to multiple exorcists recently. In the age of re-enchantment, people are going to be coming in contact with the demonic on a regular basis. If their re-enchantment includes getting into magic, getting into witchcraft, getting into these sort of things, we know this is going to open up a lot of people to demonization. And I think as believers, we can only count on the Holy Spirit to move and display time after time after time that Artemis is powerless. I mean, heck, AI is the reason that a lot of people are becoming demonized, losing their minds, doing horrible things, etc. So there you go. Go check out Acts 19. I mean, I think it's indisputably a biblical parallel to where we are today. I think that's that. Sorry about that. I have not been watching chat go by. Let me see here. Marty Not Sirkay says, Vicky Joy Anderson discussed meteorites and worshiping them as deities in her book, From Eden to AI. She was on CCR. Highly recommend her work. Yeah, go check out Canary Cry Radio episode with Vicky Joy Anderson. I don't know the episode number right off the bat, but
Let me see if I can find it. Yeah, I mean, I think, here we go. Spiritual Warfare with Vicky Joy Anderson, CCR, episode 193. Go check it out. Now, you know, this is sort of the context. This is all really wrapped up

0: I mean, I think this is really it. I think this answered a lot of my questions about, you know, the questions we've been asking for a couple of years now about how believers are to be responding and operating in the world such as it is now, because I think it's different. It's a different world. It's not the same world. I think the Christian camp getting kicked out of Burning Man is an illustration of how the church needs to be operating. And by church, I mean the body of Christ needs to be operating in this day and age. I think the previous strategies, the previous equations for how to show up in a place, I just think they're different. I think people are in a different place. The world is in a different place. They're, I mean, the fact that the worship of AI Artemis is so wrapped up in the economy and the economy is on people's minds, I just think God is going to be doing something a little different. So we'll continue to explore that. Hoping to get on and talk, sit down with our buddy Rod at MMS to dive deeper into that. But as I sit and I wonder and I'm putting together some of the episodes for Burning Man this year, I feel very strongly that that testimony is a huge part of why God led things to happen the way they did. So I'd like as many chances as possible to sit down and tell that story with people. So if you have any ideas, if there's any other, I don't know, podcasts or shows or something that they would be interested in hearing that story, maybe go into producer mode. Let me know. Let's reach out. Let's see how it goes. Okay. Oh, yeah, here's an AI jingle.
1: Artificial intelligence.
0: See? You can't say I didn't play any jingles today. Here's one, too.
2: Value for value. We take no money from corporations, commies, or cartels.
0: There we go. See, we are on the value for value model. You know this. You love this. I mean, talk about something offensive to the modern day magical economy of Ephesus. The value for value model is exactly that. Of course, we have tracked the sort of occult ancestry of advertising, the very idea that your consciousness is something for us to gather up and sell to advertisers. This is something that, again, God has really confirmed for us that the value for value model is the right thing for us, because how are we to be combating or just giving witness against the magical economy of the day that seems so normal? It seems so normal. It's almost offensive how normal it is for us to be considered sort of consciousness agricultural workers, to farm as much of your attention as possible and sell it to advertisers through advertising. You know, I think that's something very interesting theme. It's more confirmation from God. So if you don't know, now you know. We're on the value for value model, which means we don't do any advertisements. We don't take any sponsorships. We're not doing any affiliate codes. Although I have been tempted again recently to turn on monetization on the YouTube channel just to make a point, just to make a point that I have a pretty strong feeling that they would start pushing us to more people. But, you know, we toy with that idea in a sort of rascally way once in a while, but of course, don't worry about it. But the value for value model is something that we all must contend with, and that is the idea that everything we have has been given to us by God, and God has given it to us because he wants us to participate in his kingdom in all the various ways that we have to do that. Of course, tithe and alms and things like this are versions of that, but also, you know, value for value is something very important, which simply means not every movement of God's resources must be an economic transaction, a purchase of something. Sometimes we can just support what God's doing because we want to be involved. We want to show God with the resources.

0: he gives us that we are not ruled. Our minds are not ruled. Our hearts are not ruled. Our wallets are not ruled by the rules of the magical economic system that sort of dominates not just our culture, but our consciousness. You know, the idea of supporting something and not getting anything new in return is very offensive to the sort of economic culture that we live in. Goodness gracious, I know some people growing up that would almost call it a sin to give any resources away that you didn't get something back. But the idea is, you know, we're just going to be here. We're going to be doing God's work. And if you get any value from what we do here, there is no forced transaction. There is simply voluntary participation in keeping what we're doing alive here. And we call it producing the show because that's what you are. You're producers. You can produce the show with your time, your talent, your treasure. It's not all about money. People find all sorts of creative ways to put value back into the community that is so valuable to so many of us. You can go to canarycry.support if you want to learn more about it. Boop. That's right. Of course, I want to give a shout out to Cage Rattler Coffee. Talk about that parallel economy. Canarians got together. They sourced GMO-free, organic, non-Nephilim coffee beans from around the world. They roast them in teeny tiny batches. We're constantly told that it's the very best coffee you can get. And for me, even better, it feels good to not be trapped in the cycle of sending my money to companies that I know hate everything that I believe in. The big coffee corporations who also feels like they hate us personally sometimes with all that news about mold in the coffee, the gross burnt beans. Look, cagerattlercoffee.com, you can get away from it. And they support the show value for value. 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Oh, you know what? I probably got one of these.
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0: 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You know, some people came and texted the Canary Cry text message alert system. If you haven't done it, do it now. 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Again, just the word canary to 877-740-3226. I will personally send you a text message a couple times a week when we go live, but you can text us back at that number with whatever you want. I can't carry on a text conversation with you. It's very expensive. But let's see here. We got a few texts. I'm going to hit the producers. That's right. You can also spiritually produce the show by being a producer. That's just someone who answers the call when a prayer request comes in through the community. And Dame Tinfoil Hat texted the text number and said, I could really use some prayers. I'm in the hospital for the third time in 3 weeks and don't have answers yet on what's going on. Thanks, Canary Family, Dame Tinfoil Hat. Well, goodness gracious, we're going to keep you in prayer, Dame Tinfoil Hat. You're such a great producer. You are show up consistently for the community. And so, Lord, we are going to pray for all mystery to be eradicated from this medical issue. And even more so, an incredible supernatural move of the Holy Spirit that confounds the doctors. This is going to be a great opportunity, whatever this is. And of course, we pray strength and absolute healing for your body and everything else, Dame Tinfoil Hat. But I pray that the Holy Spirit moves so drastically that even the doctors are like confused, confounded, amazed at the way that God uses this situation your health situation, which of course, one absolute healing, but also some serious glorification to come from that. Thank you, Dame Tinfoil Hat. Put her on the list, everybody. Pray for her constantly. Let's see here. 831 says, oh, this is from a long time ago. What did you say, 831? Oh, 831 sending me Instagram links. Sorry, I can't check those on the fly. Let's see here. 706 says, I would like to share about the Blue Man Group Orlando show that I just saw. Okay, let's go. 706, tell me about the Blue Man Group. I'll try to email. Oh, it was spectacular. And at the bottom line, the message was, we must unplug the AI. Interesting, that is coinciding with the AI fear bleep scare. Yes. Okay, Blue Man Group, fighting the good fight. I mean, talk about some... talk about magic, the Blue Man Group. Let's see, 954 says, Ephesians, good old Polly boy. He rebuked Peter, and Peter was like, my bad. Love you guys. Paul rebuked Peter. I'm going to have to look into that. All right, so there you go. Text the word canary to 877-740-3226. You're going to have a blast. Okay, we got some people who supported the show financially. Of course, we have our executive producers. Let's see if I got one of these things. I'm sure I do. Here we go. Executive producers. That's right. The executive producers, they come in, they support any show like this one for $100 or more. That's why we thank them with all of our hearts. We have Sir Alex Protocol V2. Baron of the Brian Protocol comes in for $100.33. He's on a 522-episode streak, a 178-episode executive producer streak. Thank you very much, Sir Alex Protocol. Let's see here. Not a very long list of producers, but I do want to thank producer Carl H. and Tabitha M., who both came in and joined the Canary Cry Supply Drop. All right. Thank you very much, Carl and Tabitha. If you don't know, go to canarycrysupplydrop.com. 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Very important. Of course, we have producer Rebecca T., who comes in for $9.21 for September 21st. Do you remember? She's on a 59-episode streak. Thank you, Rebecca T. And that was the full list, except for one person just came in for... Nope, never mind. That was a subscription that came in. Well, thank you to everybody. Thank you to all of our monthly producers. We could not do it without our monthly producers. And you too can become a monthly producer. 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You can get your monthly producership in there. You can come in for all sorts of fun numbers. Okay. Let me see here. I think that's about it. Oh, you know what? Somebody sent some art. Because that's another way you can produce the shows, with your art, your music, your jingles. Go to canarycry.art. Upload it there. We'll feature it on the show. Who is this? Jolms? Was it Jolms? Let me see. Oh, gosh. Yes. It was Jolms who sent in some fart work. I think I'm going to wait till Gons is back to do art. I don't know. We'll see. Maybe I'll do art Wednesday. It feels wrong to do art without him here. We'll see. Maybe the Lord will change my heart on that. But thank you very much, Jones, for that. I see that. I see you. Yeah, I think that's it. You know, I did put the call-in link in the chat today because I didn't know, you know, going solo. Sometimes you just take calls. Oh, we're 2.5 hours in. Oh, no, we don't have time for calls. Oh, no. I got to go finish building an emu pen. I've spent every day the past 4 days building an extended emu pen, extending it for the adult emus, but I'm also doing something very cute and fun because, of course, I've got the baby emu, who's now a teenage emu. It's very awkward and fun, but, you know, he's a good kid. I'm thinking about putting the baby emu in with the goats and letting them all run around and prance around. So I'm going to be doing that. And I need to get back out there and make some progress today because I don't know if you guys are like this. I'm like this. You know, you get excited about a project, you put a few work hours in, and there comes a point where if you don't finish it, you run out of juice. You run out of juice and it never gets done. So I'm going to need to do that today. Plus, it's getting dark. This is not good. All right, everybody. Big shout out to our producers who help us out with their time. Of course, the time stampers. God bless you, time stampers. The time stampers will notice that I did not give them the things that they are used to receiving before the show. I release you for now. I need to work with Gons on making sure I can get the timestampers everything you need, unless you're doing. I mean, the timestampers are smart, but of course, Jade Bouncerson and or Morgany, thank you for doing the timestamps. Big shout out to the Canary Cry Tech team. Thank you for everything you guys do, praying for you. Of course, Jam runs a Telegram. Adam42 runs the Discord. I saw somebody text and ask, yes, we have several different communities that you can be a part of. There's the Telegram channel, there's the Discord channel, and then there's canarycry.community, which is like an off-big platform, kind of private social media forum kind of thing that we highly recommend. We got a bunch of great Canarians in there. So whether it's Discord, Telegram, or canarycry.community, you can go to canarycry.party. You'll find all the links to all those places there. Thank you to Joe for all your feedback. Thank you to Clank for clanking. And Sir Ike, thank you for doing everything you do. There is one thing I want to be able to prepare myself for before I get too far along. I will be back on Wednesday. We're going to be exploring the different ways that the show can be done while Gons is out of town. If you have any ideas, feel free to let me know. Maybe I'll take some calls earlier next on Wednesday. Maybe I'll announce a little earlier. If you have a story, if there's something going on, we'll do some call-ins on Wednesday. So other than that, share the show, folks. Share it with your friends. Share it with your family. Very important. I think there's some insight today that God wants to bring even your most grumpy non-Canary Cry friends and family. So share the show with them. Look, you can tell them to fast forward if they don't want to hear about robots and things like that, but there you go. We call it Rattling Cages, and all you got to do is walk right up to them, grab them by the cage, and then you shake it.
2: The end of the world occurred pretty much as we had predicted.
3: I want to shake things up, stir up some controversy, rattle a few cages. Stop that!
4: You'll never silence me! I'm the last angry man, a crusader for the little guy!
5: Leave the bird alone!
4: Never! Rattle a few cages! Rattle a few cages!
6: The human race will have every opportunity to improve.
7: And if they don't?
6: Ask Noah.
0: That's right. Just ask Noah. Gons, I'm sure you have some last words. I hope you've made it to Montana. I hope you're avoiding any wild animals. We will be back on Wednesday. Gons is out. I think we might have an interview tomorrow. Well, maybe that means I have an interview tomorrow. Gons doesn't have an interview tomorrow. I gotta look into that. Okay, gonna look into that. But stay tuned this week, folks. I see Liquid Bacons did call into the call-in thing. I see you, Liquid Bacons. I'm sorry. I couldn't take any calls, buddy, but I see you and I love you. Let's see here. Yeah, that's it. Wednesday. We'll get the call-in thing going a little bit earlier on Wednesday. All right, everybody. I think that's it. Yep, that's what we're going to do. Okay. Thanks for tuning in to this episode of Canary Cry News Talk. Make sure to tune in next time. Until then, think outside the cage.
8: 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Bye!
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5: Hey, I'm Andrew Horowitz.
6: I'm John S. Dvorak, and it's September 22nd, my birthday.
5: Oh, is it your birthday?
6: Yeah.
5: You know, sometimes people say that like they're looking for... No, I didn't know it was your birthday. I'm very sorry about that. Happy birthday, fine fella. What did you do to celebrate?
6: Thank you.
5: What did you do? Did you do anything exciting? Did you get a good gift?
6: It happens after this, actually, so...
5: Oh, and I postponed this because... Oh, now I feel terrible.
6: It's board meetings. They're business. It's better than making bad decisions.
5: I guess so. We have a lot to talk about because, as always, there's a lot to talk about. I mean, that's really, I think, the point here. We have Greenland... is going to be renamed, by the way, red, white, and blue land.
6: I think America land. It's simple. Everything else is America. America, yeah. Gulf, America, right. Lake.
5: Yeah.
6: We can name Mexico America. Everything's going
5: to
6: be America.
5: New Mexico has got to be changed.
6: Yeah, just New America.
5: It's unacceptable the way it is right now.
6: California is so liberal, it needs to be called just America.
5: What about all these states that are named after Indian something or others?
6: Just call them America. Everything can be America.
5: So
6: it's simple.
5: It can be like we maybe just number them. America 1,
6: no,
5: America
6: no, no,
5: 2.
6: No, no, no, that's, no. No, that's nerd shit. We're just going to call it America, and then people will understand.
5: People better understand. It's a lot going on. All right, well, what else do we have to do? Consumers, seemingly in a new study, consumers are just downright unhappy. It's not, it's not consumer confidence is down. They're just kind of miserable, you know, just unhappy and pissed off and... unfortunately, there is just a lack of happiness factor around right now. So that's something we got to go through as well. No more press coverage in the White House, at least for right now. And everybody's up in arms over this like it's never happened before. Maybe to the extent right now that we're seeing. But plenty of presidents in the past have removed people from the press pools or revoked press passage and rights. Due to pissing off the president. One of the things you probably don't want to do if you're in the press, unfortunately, I know you want to have fair and balanced coverage and all that. I get all that. But you're going to piss off the wrong people. They're going to probably throw you out.
6: Yeah. Now, it's only a matter of time before the Trump TV press corps gets kicked out.
5: Oh, you think that? So there's going to be... Well, right now what we have is we have some video feed but no audio.
6: Right. Well, we fixed that. That's fixed now. Now Trump TV is just, it's all Trump all the time. And right now, to my knowledge, I think it's supposed to be a channel, but I just see it as a YouTube channel, which is not quite the same. But he's trying to build up his own media corps inside, you know, just like the other great countries do, like North Korea.
5: So it's like C-SPAN, but it's Trump-SPAN.
6: Yeah, just Trump.
5: Just Trump.
6: All Trump.
5: Isn't it always like that anyway?
6: I mean, that's what, but now he's got a monopoly.
5: Oh, I see. So not much of a change, just a different direction, a different marketing buzz around the same old thing.
6: Yeah, but when did the ads show up?
5: Oh, well, it happened in a way where
6: Trump Social, yeah.
5: Truth Social now put out I'll call it a requirement, a demand letter to have $100,000 per month. To get the they don't call them tweets, they call them truths. What do they call those things?
6: Right? Messages? I'm gonna call them posts because they're posts. Call them posts. Probably not called posts. They're probably called something else, like Trumps.
5: Yeah, Trumps, Trumpisms. You get them a little bit early. You know, by the way, it's a good thing as a name with like one syllable, Trump, right? Because if you had like, can you imagine everything being named Horowitz? I mean, that would just be like, you know.
6: It's not a great stage name, no.
5: Horowitz Social, it just doesn't do it. And the worst part is my parents named me Andrew Allen Horowitz, so you can't even put, you know, a lot of times you get the custom suit jackets or the custom shirts and you put a little emblem and engraving and embroidery on your, either on your shirt or on your sleeve. AAH doesn't work. And aha, terrible. Look at AHA, aha.
6: Aha's great. It's like Eureka.
5: They're not thinking. They weren't thinking. My parents were not thinking. You know, JCD, that's good. JSD, that's good. Those are good, solid ways to embroider something with three letters on a shirt.
6: Yeah, I can do initials. But if I do my full name, though, it's a little too long.
5: Hey, it's JSD. Now you call me. Hey, hey, it's AAH. Hey, doesn't work. it's him again. It's him. All right, in the markets, we got new highs in NASDAQ 100, reaching a new high all over again after the fact that, well, maybe people are just saying, what the hell? The world's going to end in a couple of years anyway. I might as well put my money to work to figure out a way to get the best bunker possible. I don't know. But right now, the breath is very poor. There's been some interesting studies out that shows that after a 2% up day on the NASDAQ 100, with the VIX not breaking down at all, and with breath, which is the advanced decline line, the advancing stocks versus the declining stocks, doing as poorly as they are, the 1 month, the 6 month post periods, every single time after that kind of an event that we had yesterday, Monday, the 21st of September, is always showing up pretty poorly. Is that going to happen? So, I don't know.
6: So what's the gains on the NASDAQ if you remove the Magnificent Seven?
5: Well, it's not only the Magnificent Seven, but the Magnificent Seven, actually, interestingly enough, has not done as well this year. It's a few other names inside of there. You know, you have like the Seagate and the Western Digital's up, I don't know, 400-500% this year. Some of the other, Micron Technology, you look at those.
6: Well, more to the point, if you remove the top five, what's it look like?
5: It's not as good.
6: It looks like another day?
5: Yeah, pretty much. No, well, no, if you remove in the last couple of days, if you remove the tops, and this is how you do it. This is a pretty easy way to do it. If you put three different indices together, let's put the S&P 500.
6: Yeah.
5: Let's start on the left. Dow Jones Industrials, in the middle is S&P 500, and on the right is the NASDAQ 100. The NASDAQ 100, those names that you're talking about, is about 50% of the index. The S&P is about 20%. The Dow, very little. So when you see the Dow down 200 points, but the NASDAQ up, let's say 0.5%, so one's down 0.5%, one's up 0.5%, you know, generally speaking, not always, that those names that you're thinking of are the ones that are really pushing the market up. The other way to look at it is to look at the S&P 500 as it is created by what everybody knows, the S&P 500, which is a market cap weighted index. This is pretty interesting.
6: Right.
5: So market cap weighted index is this way that S&P put this together, which is a momentum, basically a momentum.
6: Yeah.
5: As the larger stocks get bigger, the larger stocks get bigger. Follow me here for a second with that comment.
6: Yeah.
5: And then what happens? They get bigger. They become more of a component inside the index, and they become more and more important. As they become more important, they have more effect on the underlying performance of it. And as that happens, when things go well, it just keeps on growing and growing. Now, when you segregate that, and a lot of people think, well, the S&P 500 is up, and that means this or that. That is a market cap weighted. The larger the stock is, the more impact it has on the underlying.
6: Oh, so it's intentional.
5: Yes. This is most of the indices out there, except for example, the Dow Jones Industrials. Totally different constitution and methodology to give you what is actually the results. It is a price-weighted, and it's a bizarre methodology. Each stock inside, as of right now, each stock inside the Dow Jones Industrial Average, if it moves, like Caterpillar moves $1, that's about a $7 increase of the S&P 500, of the Dow Jones Industrial, Jones Industrial. So $1 move in any underlying stock at this point, because the way the divisor is baked in and all the calculations, is about that. So you have a 30-point move in Caterpillar. That's like a 210-point move. You have a 35 or 40-point move in Goldman Sachs. You know, that's like a 300-point move in the Dow Jones Industrial Average. No wonder why it's moving around so much. Now, finally, there's one other thing to look at. The SPY ETF. Put that on your screen. Keep that on your screen. You know what's happening. The RSP. RSP is the equal-weighted S&P 500. Now what it does is it strips out that factoring of the market weighting and just says everything is equally weighted. And that gives you a true understanding of what's actually moving. If you put SPY minus RSP, if it's positive, that means the large stocks are moving. And that's what's really creating the...
6: Gotcha.
5: If it goes negative, it's the small caps what's moving. Or the large cap big ones are taking it down. You can just do a calculation on a comparison.
6: It's a little bit of a little bit of a Sobel filter, a little bit there. Yeah. What we're doing with math wise is we're basically moving out the noise.
5: Correct.
6: And then you can target the noise itself by using this difference.
5: Yep. And bringing up that topic, I'd like to congratulate you, John S. Dvorak, JC, for your lack of noise in your underlying audio feed tonight.
6: I don't know what I did differently. It's just the blessing of the cables.
5: I don't think you have the turbines running on those two machines this evening. You do?
6: No, I do. They do. I've just, I'm getting the angle right on this so it doesn't pick up any echoes.
5: So maybe not blowing the exhaust from the fan on that giant server that you have right on the microphone maybe have helped?
6: No, I don't think so. I think that's superstitious.
5: Oh, all right. Let's see what else we got here. Oh, hey, we talked about this right here, right now. And before we do that, I want to tell you what we talked about last week that actually came true. The DH Unplugged.
6: All of it.
5: All of it. Everything we say comes true. The DH Unplugged mailing list. You want to talk about that? What's going on there?
6: Yeah. So we sent out our, I believe, inaugural. We're going to keep updating and revising it. It's going to be, we're going to try to tune it so it's not more junk in your box, and keeps you connected to what we're doing and what we're going to do next, and reminding you that we're here and we show up on Tuesdays in your ear.
5: Yep.
6: And sometimes you're visually.
5: And where do they get that? How can they sign up for that?
6: Well, they can get that by listening. No, by going to the website on dhunplugged.com and handing over your email address. We will take it and keep it very safe, and you can do that by clicking the link on the main page. That's what's the exact for? What's the exact link?
5: DHUnplugged.com. It's right there.
6: No, but the actual link for the newsletter right on the right side.
5: Right on the right side. Like, here's your newsletter. You give us your email, we'll polish it, we'll clean it up, we'll give it back to you all sorts of spiffy ways from Sunday that nobody else that puts you on a mailing list does that. It'll be like ceramic coated email address. You'll see. Try it if you haven't done it yet. Just try it. And basically all you do is give you your email address and your first and last name so we can call you by something. And we'll put out something, a little words of wisdom that we put out there, a little chart of the week we'll put in there as well, the market update, some of the topics that have, and a direct play button, how to subscribe, things like that that you can't get anywhere else. And then what you could do is you could take that and you could forward it to all your friends.
6: And say, whoa, listen to this podcast. Support this show.
5: Yeah, listen.
6: Not so obscure.
5: Not so obscure. And you'll be a lot smarter.
6: We will also be giving links out to the preview of the new website through that channel. Not just yet, not telling you when, but it will be in that channel.
5: Okay, good. All right, so what we talked about last few weeks, one of the things we talked about was some of these, we'll call it superstitious style of... the kind of phraseologies like January effect or the Christmas Santa, the Santa rally, summertime doldrums. One of the ones is sell Rosh Hashanah by Yom Kippur. Now, to put that in perspective, Rosh Hashanah was last week on a Saturday. So that would have been, you would have sold a week and a half ago or so, 10 days ago, on a Friday. You would have come in on Monday, Tuesday. Markets did really well, but then they sold off. If you would have bought back on Yom Kippur, boy, oh boy, that was Monday, the 21st. Markets were rallying. We saw one of the best days we saw in the NASDAQ in months and months and months. So once again, paid off very nicely. Why? Why does that happen, you may ask? No clue. I could speculate.
6: Isn't it just the herd motion of exactly that strategy?
5: It could be that. It could be that all the Jewish people are just off and they don't trade during that period of time. Doesn't move the markets. I don't know. It could be 100 different things.
6: But I mean, no, think about it. If you were to follow that strategy, as long as you're first at that strategy, you're going to do well.
5: Right.
6: Because if you're slow on that strategy, you're going to do badly because you'll come in after everyone's sold and you're going to enter after everyone's bought in.
5: Right.
6: But if you're early on this and you follow it accurately, you'll be part of that herd motion.
5: So that was like a thing that JCD and I did every year for years was we would look at some of the things that happened throughout the cycles of the markets. And one of the things was a seasonality trade. And a lot of people remember this that are listeners for a while in a company called Generac. And the reason we did that was that the summertime came, it was the hurricane season, it was the time of storms, and you'd have power outages, you'd have this bad weather, and people would go out, because they wouldn't do it beforehand, because people don't do anything ahead of time, and they bought generators. Every time there was a hurricane coming, just like when it happens now, we haven't seen one actually this year yet. Of any significance.
6: No, not at all. Not ever since we named it Gulf of America, they're afraid.
5: Afraid to come through there. But we haven't seen anything. And usually what you'll see is a pop in oil prices, a pop in the generator stocks. And Generac, GNRC, was one of the ones. And we used to buy it in like July before the summer, or June before the summer started, wait till after hurricane season, right about now, October, and sell it. And it was like a great trade all the time. Generac, since then, by the way, has been picked up as a generator / energy storage play for data centers. Look at that chart. Holy guacamole. Oh. We should make that the chart of the week. Should we make that the chart of the week?
6: Yeah.
5: I got to write this down.
6: Look at the chart.
5: Got to write this down. GNRC. You hear me writing this down. I'm like, chart of the week, which, by the way, is cow. Chart of the week is cow.
6: Yes, it is.
5: That's our cow.
6: For everyone playing crosswords with our podcast, now that's the clue.
5: The 10-year treasury hit 5% again, somewhat for Bessent's victory speech on what was going on, but that's what happened. Now, here's what I think was interesting. During the week, one of the things that I found was, on Monday, I think it was, or over the weekend, there was a discussion from SoftBank, Masayoshi-san.
6: Yes.
5: And they were borrowing more money.
6: Yep.
5: And they're borrowing
6: right now.
5: They're borrowing at junk bond rates. And what's interesting about that is about $11 billion in the junk bond rates, meaning that they're paying a lot more interest. What are they doing with that? Well, they're going to fund their investment in ChatGPT. So again, those commitments that they made to these companies are coming through from borrowing and borrowing at high prices. Took about $10 billion of securities, $1 billion of euros. So they did both U.S. and non-U.S. Into SoftBank. And it's going to be basically one of those things that I think was confirmation. There was two things that happened. Confirmation that there's a lot more money to go play in these stocks. So that happened.
6: Yeah.
5: So that was the kind of thing that pushed it. But also, I think this announcement by, we always get back to technology. There's a lot more to talk about it. So I want to make sure we get through that. But it's also with this whole Facebook announcement about their agentic AI, right?
6: Yeah, it is.
5: Are you excited about that?
6: No, but I know many people are. It's agentic kind of falls flat with me. We've had it for 2 years now. Early adopters were using, you know, ClaudeBot, which is now whatever it's called, OpenClaw or whatever it is.
5: Is that right? Seriously, wait, hold on, back up. I didn't know that OpenClaw was from ClaudeBot.
6: ClaudeBot was sued. Well, not sued. They were threatened by Anthropic to change their name, and so they changed their name to some temporary name. They named it. I forget what it was called. They could name something another crab based joke. And then they've renamed it to let me get the whole. There's a whole story. It goes ClaudeBot, and then it became ClaudeBot became what name? Became what name? I'm asking my agent. Okay. Yes. ClaudeBot became MultBot, which is where Molt Book comes from. And then they renamed themselves to OpenClaw. It's all the exact same team. Same guy. The exact same thing. Wow. They just kept having to rebrand because they kept being pushed. And so that was, CloudBot was 2025-ish, end of 2025. And then they had to rename it in beginning of 2026. And then they had to rename it again in the same month to OpenClaw to try to run away from Anthropic being like, you're still way too close. And then it's not really, it hasn't changed the world, but it certainly has changed the number of people's savings accounts because that gets expensive.
5: Yeah, because it's token based, and every time you do something, then you turn the switch on and it doesn't stop.
6: Yeah, and if you set it up right, you can use a local model, which is the ideal use case. You use use something you can fit on your little mini Mac or whatever they're called now. And that will cheapen it a lot. But a lot of people were actually just buying these apples and then hooking them up to run through Claude from Anthropic, which then racks up the bill. Or initially what they're doing is they're making a lot of Claude code accounts and then getting banned. But that's agentic and uses that as well. And it's your mileage may vary and you're trusting your safety and credentials and your logins and passwords and credit cards to a system which gets very enthusiastic about what you think, what it thinks you want.
5: You know, it's interesting because all these things that have come out recently, there's been a couple of different things that I saw pass through the news recently. Like, for example, from the bot, right? The bot side of things. It's like, Okay, we got a new thing for financial advisors, for lawyers, for this and that, all these things, right? Financial advisors and lawyers have something in common, as do other professions, of course. But one of the main things is client confidentiality. So Now, how in the world am I going to hook my client's accounts at Schwab Fidelity Interactive Brokers up alongside my Salesforce and keep going down the list of a few of these things, right? That have all my client personal data that we painstakingly protect. And I'm just going to plug it in to
6: this is
5: the great suckers of data.
6: Well, this is a bit of a miss. Oh, do you use Gmail?
5: Yes.
6: So this is a bit of a
5: not for business, by the way. But yeah, okay.
6: You probably use an email provider of some kind.
5: We have Gmail and we have Microsoft 365, Outlook 365. Yep. What do we call it?
6: So there are a lot of reasons to attack the AI stuff and the agents. The one where it goes like somebody else is having my data doesn't hold too well if you remember that you're using a cloud suite. If you're using Salesforce, if you're using any CRM, if you're using email, you're already doing that.
5: I get it.
6: That's not really the angle by which we should be suspicious. The angle we should be suspicious is that it's a system that by definition is non-deterministic and will do things that may not be what you intended.
5: Right.
6: And we don't currently have good guardrails.
5: I get it. That's what I'm saying. And they basically, they knowingly and outwardly stole everything off the internet and figured they'll get slapped on the hand, you know, on the back end for the fact that they're doing God's work in the first place. And then who is going to blame them? And that's why they want the guardrails up now so they can not get liability sued in the future. But
6: this right now they're running away from liability.
5: This is no different than what Zuck has done in the past, by the way. This is,
6: of course.
5: This is right up Zuck's alley, all of this. Yeah. You know, let's do what we got to do. We'll take a little slap on the hand, $8 billion, whatever. You know, we got them hooked. We got all these youngsters hooked. Pay $8 billion, they're hooked forever, right? Doom scrolling, buying, believing, leaving their life behind for social media, et cetera. Anyway, let's move on for a second because we'll probably get wrapped up into this discussion about tech again, but I want to talk about Bessent. He was asked, Scott Bessent, who is the Treasury Secretary, because this fascinates me, and this is the kind of thing that we talk about on DH Unplugged because we try our best. I don't want to use no agenda, by the way, you know, so no agenda is all about decrypting, decoupling, and, you know, looking at the news and deciphering from a different angle. We do that here too. And that was part and parcel of what we do all the time. However, we're not a deconstruction service, right? That's not what we're trying to do, nor are we trying to throw conspiracy into the discussion. What we want to do is get to the facts. And what I thought was fascinating about Scott Bessent, who, by the way, these days has become very argumentative, very difficult, very he's screwed in tight into his beliefs.
6: Right.
5: When he was asked, I want to kind of quote this because I think this is really interesting. We'll put the spectacles on so I could see. Representative Jim Himes questioned Bessent on September 15 at a House Financial Services Committee hearing. And he said, the 10-year went up 20 basis points. How can you say that that bond buying program of yours was successful? Bessent says, well, there's a counterfactual of what it would have done. Bessent added, we have then proceeded to have the two most successful Treasury auctions we've had in 20 years. This goes into the whole discussion. And when I remember hearing the first time of alternative facts and the idea of fake news category, right, where you cannot... Right. What it did was it took the commentary that was made, that was the general belief, stood it up on its end, and basically made it so that nothing is provable.
6: Yeah.
5: And with that, it dilutes the reality of what's going on so that you don't know what's happening. And by him saying we had the two best 20-year auctions, or the auctions we had, two most successful auctions. Yeah, yeah. Do you know why that was?
6: Why?
5: Because the government was buying tons of stocks. It was only successful because they pushed $4 or $5 billion into the buy, or whatever the number was.
6: I mean, I come from a causal analysis background. And my question when I hear a counterfactual is, what are you using as like your synthetic treated and untreated group? So you can actually do counterfactuals. There's a way to do this. It's not all bullshit. And how you do that is you can estimate a causal effect by having some equivalent of a control group that you kind of compose of historical prior phenomenon of a similar action. And you can use this to estimate things like market lift, as well as the effect of a control group without random control. And you can get nice little error bars and stuff. It's real. It's a really cool field of research. So when I hear counterfactual, my question is, what historical or other country are you talking about? Like, you can't make a counterfactual claim like that unless you have some evidence of what, like, show me the group that wasn't treated with your treatment.
5: But by him saying it, he created a non-provable element.
6: Well, he doesn't have anything to back up. Like,
5: correct.
6: Counterfactual defense is, who knows how much better, how much worse was this podcast in the counterfactual universe in which we were on time?
5: Right.
6: This is actually vastly better. It's vastly, infinitely superior.
5: The best. But that's the point. And that is really troubling because, again, time after time after time, some of these players, and it's been going on for years, it's been going on for decades, have come out. So I want everybody listening to kind of really peek their ears up when you start listening to some of this stuff and recognizing that just because someone's on TV or a podcast, by the way, you can take us and throw us out too if you want. But just because someone has a microphone in front of them and has a pulpit doesn't mean that what they're telling you is actually right. Who knows how much of their book they're trying to sell? And with Bessent in this circumstance, again, you and I have talked about this. It's all about confidence, right? So
6: it's an attempt to make reality. It's the whole Trump administration MO is that it's all optics, baby.
5: Yep. Now, Bessent also is targeting a bank. It's a mystery bank at this point. He says that, you know, there's a large unnamed bank would be sanctioned over Iran. It seems the administration has targeted oil, shipping, finance and weapons networks, also coming back to the banks in Operation Economic Outcast. You gotta have a name for something, right? Has already targeted nearly 60 entities, and the Treasury is going after some. We don't know. We still don't know the name, but this is what they do.
6: We can limit it. We can narrow it down. There's only two that I can think of, and that would be JP Morgan Chase or Citigroup are the only two that I know that are particularly promiscuous.
5: Not Wells Fargo, even though they're always the bad actor in everything because they're too small for that.
6: Well, they don't have an international play at all.
5: It could be Goldman.
6: No, it's not Goldman either because they don't deal in Dubai.
5: Bank of America?
6: I doubt it. I mean, of the groups, the ones that have like, my guess would be one of those two. Just a guess.
5: All right. Speaking about Goldman, by the way, we talked about at the top of the show that people are just miserable, unhappy. They're not, you know, it doesn't have to do with polls and things like that. So Goldman Sachs, first of all, the Michigan Consumer Sentiment Index, to put this into context, fell nearly 8% from August and 13% year over year. The Michigan Index has been miserably low for a while now. And that's really weird.
6: No, it's not. The circuses are bad. The bread is expensive.
5: Yeah, well, that could be the case, but it's really pretty amazing how you see some things. You look out a window on your right side, it's like sunny weather, and on your left side, it's just, you know, hysterical rainstorms, right?
6: Well, that's because you're in Florida.
5: Well, yes, but it was more of a metaphor.
6: Yeah, look one side, there's alligators.
5: Yeah. So, but really, it's interesting, right? Because there's a lot of good to see. And if you're involved in the stock market, well, that's great. If you're involved in the tech stocks, that's even better. But if you are a working person that is on a wage of some sort that is constant, and you have to live through the variability of the price increases, like we're seeing beef prices holding towards historic highs. Mahi-mahi down here in Florida. I was just at a meeting earlier today. We were talking about a cost structure for a company that is restaurant style. Mahi-mahi is $29 a pound. It's usually like $9 a pound. Beef is at a terrible high. Yes, egg prices are down. Wow, that's great. Chicken prices are a little bit better. Pork's a little bit better. But when you look at pricing of all sorts of other things and the prospect of those prices staying where they are or going down, these prices are not coming down. And it's not because of just, it's not necessarily the demand, it's the supply side. So, people are pissed.
6: Explain. What's your supply side argument? You're just saying the pricing?
5: No. What I'm saying is on the supply side, for example, our cattle herds are down.
6: We have a lot of inflation that's just due to scarcity.
5: Yeah, that's like what I'm talking about. That's what I'm talking about. Supply side. Yeah, I'm talking about the generally speaking, that concept that it's just not there. You can't get it.
6: Well, I would assume that a major factor of consumer sentiment would also be the cost of debt, like the cost of money itself.
5: Yep.
6: Because like mortgage rates and credit card numbers, those directly impact what the bill they look at every month.
5: Right. And that is a problem for a lot of people. I mean, a lot of people are hurting. And, you know, I think as crazy as it may sound, how I'm going to segue into this and people are going to be like, what the hell's wrong with this
6: You're
5: guy?
6: Not going to – don't – wait, what are you going to segue into?
5: This is the reason why people should be investing. Seriously.
6: Oh, yeah.
5: Where do you think I was going?
6: I was saying – I was going to say this is not the time to do a segue to value for value.
5: No.
6: We need a segue. No. Please don't do that.
5: This is let them eat cake. If anything, no, I'm kidding. So,
6: no, definitely invest. If your dollar is weakening and stocks are going up because of inflation, then you should be riding that by grabbing the pole as it's going up.
5: Right. You need to have inflation protection something. And when most people think of that, they think, that means I got to buy gold. Maybe some people think, you know, cryptos. But generally speaking, one of the best inflation hedges in the last millennia has been stocks, companies, assets that have the opportunity to grow. As prices are going up, companies do what? They earn more money a lot of times. Now, obviously that could backfire and you could see a stock market coming down, which may happen. But if you take that out long enough, 10 years, 5 years, 20 years, the play is to be invested. And if you're thinking, well, I don't want to invest now, markets are too high, I bet you, John, they said that over the last 15 years, every single time. Now, where would you have been from 15 years ago to now?
6: Well, I mean, this is also the advice for when you everything does pop, which is that's the time to buy, even though it's the time that generally no one has any dry powder.
5: Yeah, I would think that it's really important for everybody seriously, and I'm not trying to sell my book here, but it is important to have a component of your portfolio, whether it's your 401k plan, your IRA, whether it's money that you haven't committed yet, whether a lot of people are sitting on, listen, I see stuff all the time. I see prospective clients come in all the time and they're sitting on like heaps of cash. and they don't want to invest because they're scared. Right. I have people that I know

0: else on the planet.
1: Yep.
0: And the second one is as a store of value, which is to say your dollar is decreasing right now because we have inflationary practices, which means the cheapness of money in certain ways because of the inflation means the stocks are increasing in price, just like your milk is. And so if you're holding the stock, it increases in price, just like your milk is, and you'll ride up even if that company's not doing very well.
1: Right. Exactly. Well put, sir. Anyway, very happy Americans fell to 23% in 2024 and 31% from 31% in 2016. So people are getting progressively more, well, you look at it one of two ways, less happy or more miserable. However, you take, pick your poison on that. So Goldman says that sentiment may be becoming less useful for predicting actual activity. Now, there is the point that I wanted to pick up. For many, many years, and somebody was on a TV show or something today talking about is economic analysis dead? Is there any point to it anymore? Because you could see all sorts of negative situations. You see inflation up, the Fed raises rates, consumer sentiment down. Meanwhile, retail sales are up, the stock market's up. This is, what's going on? And when there's so much money in the system, that's what happens. So there's a dichotomy that is presenting itself to us in that I may not feel good, and usually that would be that I'm not going to spend money. If I'm not going to spend money, that means retail sales goes down. Retail sales goes down, that means that earnings go down. Earnings go down, that means the stock market's going down. That was the progression. Right. But these days, like, I don't feel so good, but, I'm still invested in my 401k at least, and I'm not going to take anything out of the market. It's just too – I've seen it go down and then just pops right back up. I'm done fighting with this thing. And, truth be told – 20 years from now is going to be better. I'm not going to worry about it for a while. I think people have been retrained since the mid-2000s to just believe at any cost that things will be good.
0: I mean, how much of that is because they don't have as much freedom to manage their stuff? If they're using a 401k, they generally are thinking in terms of some sort of robo-advisor. They may have gotten it out of mind, so they even forgot they have it. And then on top of it, equity, retail for equity is only 10%.
1: Yeah, I mean, it is amazing though that it is so prevalent. Well, listen, I live it, so I see it every day, right? But then again, I go out into the world, and I have a lot of friends. Some certain groups of friends, they talk about markets and things like that. Some friends. You never hear a word of it. These could be very wealthy people, potentially. And it's just one of those things that it is investing somehow, fill in the blanks, right? Whether it's, I don't care what it's in. It could be stocks. It could be a mutual fund. It could be an ETF. It could be crypto if that's what you choose. I don't care. Something.
0: Wait. Hold on. Oh. I do care.
1: You do care.
0: This podcast is a lot more valuable to you if you do stocks.
1: Yes, that is true. That is true. We don't talk about crypto very much.
0: No.
1: Can I ask you a personal question?
0: Sure.
1: Do you own any crypto?
0: Nope.
1: Did you have
0: any? But I did.
1: You did?
0: Yep.
1: Did you have any? What did you have? Were you a Bitcoiner or you went for the
0: I had six Bitcoin.
1: Oh.
0: In 2010.
1: Oh, that hurts.
0: Yeah. Well, it's somewhere. It was in a hard drive, and that hard drive is long gone. I don't know where it is. I've searched. It's
1: what hurts more, losing the key right in the cold wallet, or selling it early?
0: I think losing it is probably. Yeah, I think they're about equal. I think selling it early would be bad. I also declined on a free 1,000 Bitcoin at one point too, very early on, because I had a Bitcoin booster of a friend. But at the time, I looked at it and I was like, this at most is going to be a big bubble. And I underestimated the bubble size. I was thinking, at most is going to be 10 bucks each? So that hurts a little bit because I overestimated people's sharpness, which is, so it's always wrong. Timing the market is bad because timing the market means you think you're smarter than everyone else.
1: Yep. We have a phrase, it's time in the market, not timing the market that makes the most money.
0: Yeah. Well, it's a... what is it? Wealth is built with patience.
1: Yes, it is.
0: And riches with speed.
1: Yep, exactly. Let's talk about Greenland for a second. Trump announced a deal expanding the U.S. security role in Greenland when it is going to remain a

0: Danish countries. It's good. So I guess we're not going to just take it. That's the good news.
1: Is it? Is it? Is it an expansion, though?
0: I don't know what it is.
1: How much is it different from the original 51 agreement or whatever it was in the 50s?
0: I don't think it's any different. We're just going to build more. Well, I don't think it's unreasonable that so I think it's a good idea for the United States, if agreeable by the other territory, that we can have some kind of military outpost, let's call it, their listening station, overwatch, because that is a pretty interesting area between us and others, let's just say that. And that could be very beneficial to the United States and, by the way, to NATO and to European, to our European allies, for to have something there of substance.
1: I'm just a little perplexed by the whole dialogue, because I believe we already have a military base in Greenland since 49.
0: Yes.
1: So, like, and then we all have, like, and there's a gossiped other base there too, based on nerds. And so, like, it would be cool if it's a territory. I think Trump's big ambition of, like, let's have another state is funny. But right now, all this talk seems more like he's trying to. So in business, when you have a direct report that's on a manager who's a big guy who's going for some big project, and the project completely flops, but he wants to save face. So he's going to tell you a new story about what's happening. He's not going to say, this isn't going anywhere. The market doesn't like it. Customers hate it. He's going to say, we succeeded. We were victorious. It's fantastic. We have it's being handed off to another team. Mission accomplished. Because he doesn't want to look like a guy who has bad projects.
0: So
1: it feels like what Trump's doing.
0: But this classic political diversion, right? Don't look here, look over there. But what's
1: interesting, is what we wanted all along.
0: Right. It is exactly what we do. We said we're going to take it all just so we get a little piece of it. So that was the negotiation.
1: Yeah.
0: That is, you know, the power of the art of the deal, right? This whole thing, this deal thing, it's kind of, but what's interesting is maybe on the other hand, there's an ulterior motive on all of this, possibly. That maybe there's some stocks there with critical materials and all that maybe could do well. Now, the stock like GLND, Greenland Energy, Greenland Mines, GRML, and Critical Metals, CRML. Greenland Mines, I think, popped like, I don't know, like 80% on this announcement on Monday. Well, maybe it was 121%. It was something crazy. It was down low, like $1.50, and it went to $3. But the same thing with Critical Metals. These all popped. Now, where are they going to go from here? Totally different story. I don't think they really necessarily are meaningful, other than the fact that players are like, oh, let's get on the Greenland train here. And they started buying that. So,
1: I mean, is it also shipping routes?
0: Shipping routes?
1: Yeah, so we've got Royal Arctic Line is their state-owned shipping company that goes through Greenland. But the Northern Route has been open for a few years now because ice has declined. And so you now have a nice over the globe line over there.
0: Yeah.
1: Over the top.
0: Yeah.
1: And Greenland has a number of ports that do fueling there, which would be good as a future choke point.
0: The Straits of Greenland.
1: Yeah.
0: Yeah. So I don't, maybe, who knows, but interesting that once again, you see that there is an action and there's a reaction, and that reaction happens in these names that are, you know, were high flyers for a little bit when Greenland was hot to trot. And who knows how much of that is, you know, let's short oil now, let's bring in back the Greenland trade. Who knows? But a lot going on there. Taking a hard U-turn, right turn back to technology for a second. Glasses, Meta glasses. I think there's a few other companies that have this. I know that in organizations that I'm involved in, there's some real concern about people wearing these glasses because there's a lot of creeps out there that are pushing their little button, turning it on. And even though there's a little light that comes on when it's on that beeps at a white on the Meta glasses, you can cover that up with a little bit of nail polish so that people don't know if it's actually recording. Now, there are some people that say that if you do that, it's not going to record. It needs to have, you know, it has a sensor. Anyway, point is that a lot of people are, you know, going to elementary schools with those glasses, right. If you know what I'm saying. They're doing creepy stuff.
1: Yeah.
0: So this is not new, but it's the thing about this versus, you say, well, what was the difference? People have, you know, they have iPhones. They could take videos. When you take a video with an iPhone, you know, you got it up. You're taking the picture.
1: It's got a loud social signal.
0: Right. This is, you don't know what's going on. Now, there's other companies that are also promoting this. Mm-hmm. But the big one is of course, Meta. Now, Paris prosecutors opened an investigation into alleged secret filming using camera-equipped glassware.
1: Right.
0: The Meta Luxottica glasses were held roughly 76 of the global market. About 7 million units were sold last year. I know a few people that have these things. And it's like, oh, it's so cool. Check this out. I'm like, okay, what? So I put them on. And like, you're recording something. I'm like, yeah, I'm looking at what's going on. What do I care? What am I recording? You can take a picture. I'm like, why?
1: And now, we have data sets for the robots.
0: I guess. I mean, I know that it's kind of interesting. You could use it. They're clunky looking, you know, to have an external camera, but also a heads-up display. That's kind of an interesting thing. You could also use
1: cool.
0: them. You could use them also for temporal audio signals for music, you know, all that. A lot of countries now are starting to think about restrictions, UK, Australia, on these. I don't know what you're thinking, but there's been a lot of workplace complaints. You know, people probably, I see that you dropped your pen. Let me pick it up for you. And then, you know, some creepazoid put his head up the skirt. Or some guy walking up behind the women up the stairs.
1: This seems like a natural extension of existing laws.
0: It should be.
1: That is, we already have consent laws about recording. And in many states, we have, you know, all party consent. And this just kind of is a continuation of that. Like, I hope people just become aware of that. I don't know if we need to add special laws for this so much as just enforce the ones we have.
0: You know what laws we should have?
1: Good ones?
0: Well, laws that promote that when you hear something that you really like, that you give back. You know,
1: yes.
0: That is part and parcel.
1: I don't know if that should be a law so much as it's a good guideline for life.
0: It's something, it's like a do-gooder, you know, do unto others as you would like done unto you. And if you do unto, and if others have done to you a good thing, you return the favor. We call that value for value, V for V. That is where you, the listener, are getting something like, I don't know, we named 8-10 stocks tonight about different things that are of interest. We're not recommending or not recommending them, but just names to think about. We talked about ways to understand things like, well, what the Treasury Secretary says this or that, what does it really mean? And then how do you then say, thank you very much? Well, what you do with your fingers. You go over to dhunplugged.com. On the right-hand side, someone says donate, give back, value for value. And just click that button and just, you know, tell us what you think. Let us hear from you.
1: And some of you might be listening on your phone while you're doing a walk or on a commute. You can text yourself, hey, remember to donate to DHU by just texting yourself. And then you can do it then because you might be in the middle of something right now. You can't just jump to the website and donate, but you can definitely remind your future you to donate.
0: You know what you could do also if you're really cheap? You can text somebody else that same thing.
1: Yeah, just tell them about the podcast.
0: And let them pay for it.
1: It's if only we should start tracking so then we can give people credit for like, hey, because of your virality, it has you helped donate this much money based on these 1,000 people that were the butterfly effect of you sharing.
0: Right. The pay it forward kind of concept. So again, value for value, John and I, labor of love. This is obviously at this point, can't say this. I don't know if you could say this for a lot of podcasts, but this is now officially a multi-generational podcast.
1: Yes.
0: Right?
1: Yeah.
0: This is where it's been passed down from generation to generation. And podcasting is so new that doesn't happen very often, but it happens here. Again, we are breaking through the barriers and the firsts doing it for so long and having this, unfortunately, by the way, nothing personal, John.
1: Yeah, yeah. No, it's, I was going to jump and say like, oh, in 40 years, my son will yeah. take my voice.
0: There you go. So, you know, that is what you can do, to help continue on this process, as well.
1: This institution.
0: Yeah. You can also follow us. You can go over to, Twitter/X, and you can go and follow Andrew Horowitz. That's one word. Andrew Horowitz is my key name slash symbol on Twitter/X, John S. Dvorak. So it's John with the S, and Dvorak is JC's Twitter handle, which you can as well follow that as well.
1: Yeah.
0: So find out what's going on with all that.
1: Yeah. And then lastly, just to guilt everyone, it is my birthday.
0: Oh, good point. Good point.
1: So I will accept well wishes.
0: Yeah.
1: But let's talk about Buffett.
0: Yeah. So again, this is why I segued right here, because this is exactly the same conversation as we're having right now.
1: Right.
0: Warren Buffett has now officially given up the chair of Berkshire Hathaway, and he has passed it down to his son, Howard Buffett.
1: Yep.
0: So Warren is now gone from the official. He said that, you know, it's interesting because in his commentary, I don't recall hearing anything like, you know, I think my son's going to do a great job. He's proven himself. Howard is wonderful. This is the guy that's going to lead us to the future. I trust him implicitly. He talked about Greg Abel.
1: Yeah.
0: Greg Abel was the guy that has been leading the company, has been doing the trading, has been giving the investments, running the whole thing, that he feels implicitly perfect about. Maybe he feels right. So good about, maybe, I'm just speculating and being an asshole here. Maybe Greg is so good that he feels confident about putting his delinquent, horrible son, if that's the case, into the position of chair, and nothing can go wrong. I don't know.
1: It's exactly the opposite. He had to talk up Greg because that's the person everyone's doubting.
0: Oh, could be. Right. But in the end, I think they're all very qualified. I was just kidding when I said that about his delinquent and mismanaged son. But that's not the truth. The fact is that I think that it was time for Warren to step down. He's going to go maybe look for maybe
1: another job,
0: recovering his couches that he's had since 1972, and possibly be looking to lease a new minivan or something.
1: Yeah, maybe.
0: Or something.
1: I think he might finally go see Disneyland.
0: He may, and he'll probably buy one of the cheap tickets. Maybe he'll buy a house in Florida so he can get the Florida discount rate. That's something that
1: you can do.
0: So that's going on. Yeah, lots going on there. One of the biggest things, though, I think in the news this week that I really think that is probably underplayed, and I really think that a lot of financial shows missed the boat on this, is what's going on with Kraft Heinz. They recently launched Mike's Hot Honey, which is a salted caramel and cranberry orange Philadelphia flavors. So this is going to be Philadelphia cream cheese that has all sorts of flavors in it. Now, I mean, this is unbelievable when you think about just how boring cream cheese could be in life, right? This chive cheese, this salmon cream cheese. How many cream cheese are there? There's a little bit of we got like a whole Mike's Hot Honey cream cheese coming out.
1: Yeah, I'm excited to find out what potheads do with it.
0: Let's put that on some crackers, dude. Dude, what? Check that out.
1: In Washington, they put cream cheese on their hot dogs, on a street hot dog.
0: They do not.
1: They do. It's a Seattle thing. Portland does it too. It's a whole Pacific Northwest has. There's an energy about amongst that region, and it's it corrupts. Lovecraft talked about this anyway. So they put it on their hot dogs, and this could be used really well for hot dogs, perhaps.
0: There is not a lot of things that get me to a point of just about gagging, and I'm having a little response right now to this. I don't even think I can talk about this anymore. Seriously, this thought is giving me like this. It's giving me agita. You know, it's bringing up bad. I could eat. I've eaten termites from the mound. I've eaten ants. I've eaten strange fish from all sorts of seas and herrings and things. I've eaten brains, thymus glands. I've eaten just you name it. I've pretty much eaten it, and very little makes me gag. The thought of a hot dog with cream cheese on it is honestly horrifying.
1: It kind of works, but in the same way that all of Seattle cuisine does.
0: There you have it. There you have it. Yeah. Now, didn't your mom, didn't she have a deli in Washington?
1: In the Pacific Northwest, yeah. And I went to college up in Washington. And so I got to have a cream cheese hot dog more than once. It works very well around 2 a.m. when you're in college and very drunk.
0: I can't, honestly, seriously, I'm not even kidding about this. I'm getting a little nauseous.
1: Yeah.
0: It's horrible. We'll move on. It's horrible. I'm not going to be able to sleep. It's the vision of this with the melting cream cheese on the hot dog. It's disgusting.
1: So you've had like chili cheese, right? Chili cheese hot dog.
0: Yeah, that's like, somehow different. I don't know.
1: It's not a cheddar. Just imagine if you swapped it for
0: a white cheddar. White cheddar cheese. What do you think about that?
1: Yeah, you start moving it towards mozzarella in your like flavor profile, and well, that's kind of bland. Why? But okay.
0: It's like dunking your hot dog whole in heavy cream and taking a bite. Oh.
1: Yeah, that's pretty much.
0: It's not right. All right, let's talk about inventing witnesses.
1: Yes.
0: ChatGPT seems to be hallucinating, I guess.
1: I mean, don't use it for this purpose. This is not a good purpose. Do not have it make up a legal case argument for you. That's your job. So you want to tell the story?
0: You would think that this is not a first time that we've heard the story. This has happened over and over again. No, this is not. And by the way, you do this, you as an attorney can be disbarred for this kind of thing.
1: Yes. And they have been. We've already had this case.
0: So
1: there was a case where they brought up having made up actual cases that they were citing. And the judge immediately was like, all right, well, I'm going to go get the, you're getting disbarred. This is not allowed.
0: So the state Supreme Court fined attorney Stephen Ahrens $5,000. There was some in New Mexico, this lawyer who filed a murder appeal containing fabricated witnesses and police testimony, which you got to give him credit. Look, the guy may be on death row or he's in for life. Why not try this? What else can happen bad, right? And he only got fined $5,000 of the attorney. So the court cited false testimony from fabricated witnesses, and he said he expected ChatGPT to produce a bulletproof summary. Now, you would think that you would, if you were to do this kind of situation, right, you take the summary of this, I don't know, let's just call it a paragraph, for lack of a better full legal argument, and you'd say, okay, I got that. Throw it into three other AIs. Throw it into a Google search and throw it into the search somewhere and figure out if there's something there. Now, the problem with this one is it was fabricated witnesses and police testimony. It wasn't legal precedent. It wasn't any kind of historical proceedings.
1: Yeah.
0: So
1: it's too bad these lawyers that are using this, they usually fire their paralegals, but the paralegals are perfect for actually going over all the AI slop and determining if, you know, it's legal or not.
0: Yep. I want to finish off today, if we can, sir, with some rich people news. You want to talk about that?
1: We're talking about the Nike family, or are we talking about...
0: Well, they're
1: about
0: not as rich as they used to be. Talk about the Bentley.
1: Oh, this was a mistake that Porsche made too, and I don't think Bentley's doing well with this idea. So Bentley is coming out with a $300,000 electric SUV. Mm-hmm. I'm a student of luxury, and there's a very big warning that is written in a wonderful text called Luxury Strategy, which was written by the people who designed the LVMH business strategy. And that is, there's a difference between luxury and premium. Luxury is without compare, and premium is the best. If you're a luxury brand, you do not want to turn into a premium brand. You cannot charge as much. Porsche did do that. So they were a luxury brand, and they went, hey, you know what? We're going to make a crossover. We're going to make an SUV and a crossover. And they immediately started submitting to Car and Driver and all that for reviews based on it being a premium luxury SUV, which is not the same as a luxury good. A luxury good is without comparison.
0: Mm-hmm.
1: And immediately, they destroyed their brand. Their brand now became something you could compare to a Lexus, and a Lexus is a much better deal.
0: Yeah.
1: Bentley's making the same mistake by even talking about efficiency. They should not do that. They should talk about the beautiful make and they're wonderful. You know, they're it's all hand sewn and it's made out of like real leather or whatever.
0: Right.
1: And it's engines made by savants held up in a monastery. They should not be saying.
0: And even if you have to recharge every 30 minutes, you know what I'm saying? Yeah. It's the most beautiful 30 minutes in history of driving.
1: It's a wonderful, it's an experience. Why are you complaining it only lasts 30 minutes? Your car doesn't feel this good.
0: Right.
1: But instead they're saying, hey, we have an electric SUV and we're going to compete against a premium brand like Tesla.
0: Yep. 250,000 to 300,000. You know who made this mistake first? I think who was the, if I'm sure there was before, but it was one of these outstanding moments in time that I remember very clearly that there was a car, I'm talking about a car company that did this. And maybe it could be called like the Maserati moment. Maserati was always, this incredible sports car, I got a Maserati. Then they came out with this unbelievable lease package. It's like a five-year lease. It's $750 per month, $2,000 down. Everybody had Maseratis.
1: Yeah.
0: And I said, I don't want that car anymore. I never really wanted it, but it was like, oh, maybe one day I'll get a Maserati. Now I'm like, I don't want a Maserati. Everybody's got a Maserati. So
1: for some luxury nerds who have wives that are obsessed with Hermes. What Bentley's doing is equivalent to if their special Birkin bag were suddenly made out of vegan leather and on sale.
0: Yes. Half off. We also have the Miami Airport is getting a $5,000 super lounge, which maybe I can get some kind of a preview of it. It's in a private terminal in the Miami International Airport. This summer it's coming, or it's starting to open right now. It operates from the restored former Pan Am headquarters, which I remember.
1: That's cool.
0: As a matter of fact, in the Pan Am headquarters, there was on the outside with that, and I think in combination with Eastern, there was for a long time a jet simulator that you can buy a hour on. And I would go down every once in a while and take friends and stuff. And we'd be on the jet, full on 27, whatever it was. And you got in the cockpit and you're going and you crash, you're coming down.
1: That's great.
0: It was unbelievable. They stopped that after 9/11, of course.
1: Because of everyone practicing.
0: Yeah, everybody practicing. It wasn't a giveaway that they weren't practicing how to land, by the way.
1: Yeah.
0: That wasn't a giveaway. But the salon starts at about $1,295 per person. That's not a subscription for a year. That's a one-time. The private suite you get in, about $4,900, about $5,000 up to four people. The guests get a private TSA screening, custom screening, luxury lounge, you get food, you get drink, you get all that stuff. Direct tarmac transfer to the aircraft. So you go buy BMW or whatever car is going, all right? And you go, when your plane is ready, they just get you in the car, they drive you right across the tarmac, they get you in that side staircase that goes up. You're not touching any baggage, of course. And you go up the side and you enter in, no lines, no hassle. And there you go. The ultimate in luxury.
1: Yeah, and in 1960s dollars, it means it's only $500. So pretty cheap.
0: Well, that's going to end it for tonight,
1: sir. It's like a house.
0: We're going to end it right there. And then don't go anywhere because we got that experiment going on with this video. By the way, we got video.
1: Oh, yes.
0: So make sure to follow us on Twitter and all over the, or X, whatever the hell it's called. Let's go and close the show. You've been listening to DH Unplugged with Andrew Horowitz and John S. Dvorak. Make sure to come back each and every week for another action-packed episode.
2: Now, I'm not broke, but badly bent. I'm not down to my last cent, cause I got a dollar, but it's my last dollar bill. Yes, sir. In my pockets, there's a dent. All my dough is nearly spent, but I got a dollar, and it's my last dollar bill. Oh, I'd love just one more buck fortune left me by chance. Now here's a hint, I feel like a mint. You can hardly tell by a glance. I don't care, no millionaire can give me the icy stare, cause I got a dollar.

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He asks her out and she says no. A girl rides her bike down a busy street. Her tire blows out and she falls off. A man chops

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1: If Murray has supported the show, I'd be

0: Okay, guys, welcome back to the Grind America Show. We are going to be chatting with Luke Story this week on loneliness, recovery, and his book, A Horse Named Lonesome Good Chat. No Graham right now because he is out in the fields harvesting wheat, I guess, driving the combine around. I'm sure he'll have a great update for that about that for us next week. So that'll be fun. He's in the fields working away, so we'll keep it short. We do hope you enjoy the chat with Luke. I will mention our Scablands trip with Randall Carlson next June. The final Scablands we're going to do is already, I think, 19 out of 40 spots gone, so that is approaching 50% sold out with almost a year to go. You might want to head over, make a deposit today, at least get that locked in. If you want to come with us, you don't have to pay up until next year. And Malta, Sicily, Sardinia also heading down the same road. It's going to sell out sooner than later. So head over, get a deposit in. If that's a trip you want to come on with us, it's going to be a great time. Other than that, I am going to keep it short and sweet this week. We do want you to join the school, the coolest book club on the internet. That's school with a K. .com/audiobooks. Check out the other podcasts. Of course, GrandAmericaOutlaw.ca. We had a great COVID chat there about the lab leak with Jim Haslam last week. That was good. And of course, we do the weekly roundups over there as well. Check it out. Let us know what you think. Other than that, I will leave it there. Support the show, please. GrandAmerica.ca/support. Graham will be back next week, assuming he survives his field work. And we'll be back to normal. Enjoy the chat with Luke Story.
1: All right, Luke Story, welcome to Grimerica. Thanks for joining us.
2: Hey, man. Thanks for having me. Good to see you guys.
1: Yeah, this will be fun. I didn't realize you've been through such a journey. Some of it's similar to mine, addiction, recovery, personal transformation, all that kind of stuff. Biohacking, old school biohacker. Got some books out. Yeah, I got some books out. Book coming up. You want to just mention your website and your upcoming book before we...
2: Yeah, absolutely. My book is called A Horse Named Lonesome. And it's a book about relational loneliness and existential separation. And so it's all about all of the things that prevent us from feeling connected to ourselves, to God, to one another, and how to remove the things that are blocking us from that experience. So that's really exciting. I've been working on that for the past 2 years, like a madman, literally. And such a relief that it's finally done. And the book is found at ahorsenamelonesome.com. And then my podcast is called The Life Stylist. I've been doing that for about 10 years, almost 700 episodes in. And all that stuff can be found at lukestory.com.
1: Okay, nice, nice.
0: How'd you fall into that? How'd you end up writing this book? How did that come to be?
2: You know, it's funny, man. I started my podcast in 2016 and started doing a lot of public speaking and things like that around alternative health, spirituality, meditation, and so on. And a lot of my peers were writing books. People were putting books out. And so I thought, well, everyone has a book. I guess I should have one too. And so had really no idea what it was to be about and just could not get motivated to make any progress on it over the course of a couple years. And then during kind of a spiritual experience, I realized that the lack of motivation was because my motives were purely selfish. You know, it was just like, I thought it was just like a business card or a career move. And not that there's anything wrong with writing books for that purpose, but it wasn't enough to motivate me. And then I had, you know, kind of a vision really of what it could be and that it held a potential to really help people. And once I had the intentionality around it, then I just became unstoppable. I literally just became possessed with the idea of writing a book about connection. Because to me, I would say the root of a lot of human suffering is based on this illusion that everything exists in separation, including ourselves and from each other. And so I thought, if I'm going to tackle something that can be inclusive of addiction recovery and psychedelics and I don't even really talk about biohacking in the book, but just, you know, alignment with nature and all these different principles that I've been sharing for all these years. If I could somehow squeeze that all into one book, I might be able to help people, you know, feel more connected. And a more connected world is a more peaceful world and all of that. So, you know, that was kind of the impetus for it. But man, my friends ask me, like, how's the book going? I always say 1 star, do not recommend. Like, writing a book yourself, if you don't know how to do it, is quite challenging. But, you know, I put my head down and I feel really good about it now at this point. But, you know, anyone that's written a book knows you write 10 books and you put out one, you know, so it's just like the sheer volume of hours and blood, sweat, and tears is just astonishing. If I had known how difficult it would have been, I probably wouldn't have done it. You know, I just keep on podcasting, speaking, traveling around. But, you know, it feels good to kind of at least have a tangible, I finally have a tangible copy in my hand, you know, after all that work, which feels really good after interviewing, you know, hundreds of amazing authors over the years myself. So it's fun to get out and share it now.
1: Yeah, congratulations. Yeah. What?
0: Yeah. In a lot of ways, it seems like the only way left to, because it's funny, books have gone from being sort of the gatekeeper of knowledge. In a lot of ways, they still are. There's a lot of old books that are taken for granted and aren't read that have a lot of wisdom of the ancients in them that people don't do. But then for a long time, they were the source of wisdom and information. And now the world is so polluted with videos and documentaries and podcasts and everything else that it seems like the only way to like freeze something in time now. It's like, you know, it's like to get some information together, put it in one place and sort of freeze it in time. Books still ironically seem to be the medium that's standing the test of time for like being maybe relevance, because I've done a few books too and they still seem to like pick up over time, whereas all the podcasts and everything else just sort of, you know how it is. It's like, pew, and then it's like, once it's like 3 years old, it's like 1 in 100 people that care to ever go back and listen to it. I mean,
2: that's a really good point. Yeah. The nature of digital media is very transient, whereas you kind of have a real permanent record when you put something out in a written format. And I, you know, along my journey, it's been almost 30 years I've been in recovery and, you know, just really diligently working on myself. I mean, some of the books that I've read in my life just absolutely transformed my life. And the ones that were really meaningful are ones that I read over and over and over again and just dissected with a magnifying glass, you know, just chewing into each word and its in deeper layers of meaning, and then the sentence and then the paragraph. And man, I mean, without those books, I don't think I would have been alive. I mean, take the primary text of Alcoholics Anonymous, for example. I mean, that book is responsible for saving literally millions of lives. And it's written by a guy who wasn't even a writer. It's written by a stockbroker, you know, it's like a drunk.
1: Yeah.
2: Like a Bowery drunk stockbroker, you know, writes this book, or A Course in Miracles, or, you know, any of these books that were kind of written with some sense of spontaneity and channeling some higher wisdom from the muse. I mean, I think those are the kind of books that have really impacted my life. And you're right, man. Without those, you know, the future would be bleak.
1: So do you get into your story a bit in the book?
2: I do. The premise of A Horse Named Lonesome is it uses my a memoir format as a scaffolding. So I think of it as sort of a transformational or self-help format. And so, when I started really diving into my own experience of separation, which I've felt my whole life, just kind of an invisible barrier, this kind of, or maybe more of an opaque window between me and the world and other people, which led to addiction and all of that. As I started teasing it apart, I was brought back to my birth. And so I explore, you know, beginning at birth with birth trauma and circumcision and being put in a neonatal ward and isolated from, you know, my mom and care and touch and things like that. So the whole book kind of rides on my story and the various trials and tribulations that I've experienced over 55 years. And then out of those stories, I derive teachings, you know, just wisdom that I've gained mostly the hard way. And then there's also an interactive element where there are practices, self-inquiry, journal prompts, and things like that, so that someone might not relate to being a heroin addict or going to orgies, just some of the stories in the book, but they might relate to their own addictions. You know, it could be their cell phone, or it could be dysfunctional relationships, perhaps with one person rather than a multitude of them. So I try to make the book relatable to people that have gone to some gnarly places like I have, but also people that might not have taken it so far, because suffering is subjective. You know, we all experience pain in our own way. And the trauma that I experienced in childhood might pale in comparison to someone who was abused for a much longer period of time or in more violent ways and things like that. So, you know, my goal is to be like, here's one story of many. How does that match up with your story? And how can we all arrive at some solutions, regardless of the details of our personal experience?
1: Well, maybe you can give me some advice. I ran into a struggle with my own book too. I mean, Darren's already written a few, but I got sober in 2008 and I've had quite the spiritual journey, and we've been podcasting since 2013. I was thinking, well, maybe I need to put this in, but there's something about, like, it resonated for me when you said, you know, you had this sort of vision that you need to do this and it will help people and all that. Right. I think I underestimate or I put down my story maybe, or my journey. I don't know if put down is the right word, but maybe underemphasize it or something like that. But anyways, I was inspired when I quit my job and I sort of started doing this full time. And I kind of had, it was during COVID too. And I had these sort of inspirations and downloads. So I started writing it down, and I had some, I thought was some great ideas, but it ended up being more like I was almost creating a program, like a recovery program. So I was trying to incorporate like Lynn McTaggart's Power of Eight with some sort of magic and almost, intentional sort of magical stuff in there and meditation and yeah, with smaller groups, like smaller personal groups where you actually give people intentions, like you're like sort of working through that. And then I didn't even have my story in there. I was just sort of creating this thing that became sort of, then I couldn't decide, is this going to be a program or is it just a book? Like I was trying to just, and then, so then I kind of just got stuck. I'm like, I don't want to create a new program. Like I was just wanting to put out these ideas, like this could help people, these small group, these small intentional groups. And then I added my story in there, but then it was all off in the timeline. Like it wasn't functioning like a book. So then I realized I had to like put this together in a sort of a memoir format. And then I started it again at the beginning of the year. And then I just can't get motivated to finish it. It's like,
0: oh, well, your books are way harder than mine. I mean, I don't have a story in there. You know what I mean? My books are just like dissemination of information into one place for the most part. So that, yeah, that to me is a lot easier to write, because I'm not like trying to, I don't know, your past life in writing about my shit. You know what I mean? That seems,
2: yeah.
0: And I'm not in recovery. I was drunk last week. So
2: good for you, Darren.
0: I was only drunk one night. I had a buzz on a couple nights, but you know what I noticed is that I was able to like go there, and there's people that are partying there every night at the event. And it's like, I was like, okay, I'm going to give them one night. I got to give them at least one night as the host, I feel like, anyway. And the rest of the nights, I was like, you know, I can easily just like have one drink or two drinks and be like, it's 12 o'clock. I'm out. I'm going to bed. You guys do your, and it's like, I don't know. Maybe that is recovered, I guess. Or just like,
1: no, that's
0: because I used to have a real problem with not being able to do that.
2: Yeah. Some of us are lucky enough to, you know, walk away the wiser and have some semblance of control and moderation. I was never one of those people. I'm still not. I mean, I just tried to quit nicotine a couple weeks ago, and I was absolutely insane. I mean, it was like, I mean, I literally in the middle of it, I'm like, I think I need to go to rehab. Like, I can't do this. I'm nuts, you know? So
1: what kind of nicotine, like the chew or?
2: Yeah. Well, when I was writing the book, and I want to get back to your point, Graham, in a second that. Cause I so relate to the challenge you're experiencing, and maybe we can hash it out. During the process of writing this book, I was chewing coca leaf and using another medicine called Ambil, which is a, you know, indigenous South American tobacco paste that's really, really strong. Kind of has the consistency of Shilajit, but it's like a boiled down concentrated tobacco blend. So I'm on both of those. You know,
0: I don't even know what Shilajit is.
1: It's pretty nasty.
2: That's a whole other topic. It's like a tar. It's a decomposed plant matter that comes from the high altitude in places like Siberia. And it's just a really nutrient dense substance you can take. It's part of the Ayurvedic, you know, medicine system and so on.
0: And it's loaded.
2: Anyway, so nicotine. What's that?
0: It's loaded with nicotine, I guess.
2: Not the Shilajit. What I was using is this Ambil, A-M-B-I-L. Anyway, long story short, basically, in order to sit here and write for 10, 12 hours a day and concentrate, I'm just constantly chewing both of these things. And they're both, you know, stimulating, produce dopamine, help you focus. I mean, I was just a beast, you know, just a machine at writing. And then when I finished the book, it was like, well, I can't really justify this excess. And also, both are quite expensive. And I'm looking at my credit card statements going, this is not sustainable. And I just don't like the feeling of being dependent on something. So, you know, that is to say, you know, Darren, you're able to go out and have a couple of drinks and go, you know what? It doesn't serve my highest good to stay here until 4 a.m. and get shit-faced. That's the attitude I have with all of the things from which I'm still abstinent, all the things that were really addictive and problematic. But there's also gray areas, you know, where we get habituated to pornography, nicotine, spending money, hoarding money, exercise, biohacking. I mean, there's so many levels to addiction, from just mere habits to emotional attachments to physical dependency and so on. And I'm definitely someone who's run the gamut of that and have found a pretty sweet spot where I feel comfortable and secure in my sobriety, but I'm also not, you know, living in a cave hiding from the world either. But back to your statement, Graham, I really want to touch on that, because what you're describing, and Darren, you didn't have this problem writing your books, it sounds like, because they were more, you know, narrow in focus, right? You're writing about a thing. And I think, Graham, what you were speaking to is the same challenge I had. It's like, okay, I'm not a celebrity, so no one really cares about like my memoir, my life story. And by the way, publishers don't either. you know, if you're Kim Kardashian, I don't know, like if you're some pop star or something like that, you know, I read biographies of Keith Richards and people I admire, and I just want to hear about their life story. But I'm not famous. But my life also has had a lot of valuable lessons. And so I think the challenge for me, and maybe what you're experiencing, Graham, is like trying to take all these big ideas, you know, everything you've learned in your life that could be helpful to people, to cram all of that and a lot of living, in my case, you know, 5+ decades into one book that isn't 1,200 pages long that no one will read, right? So it's like, The outline and the formatting for me really required a lot of help. And I had a couple of different editors that would kind of, you know, they go, hey, the story's running a little too long here. Speed it up, shrink time, expand time. And I read tons of book and continue to read books about how to write, you know, by many of the great authors and things like that, which helped me learn how to kind of structure things and keep the pace moving. Whereas I might have a story that's really compelling and interesting to me because I lived it, but the reader doesn't need 3 pages of a story that, you know, was an hour of my life or something, right? So it got to be really fun learning how to play with time and expand things where you go into all of the detail and the nuance, and something that might have happened over the course of a couple hours could take a couple pages and it's really interesting. But in most cases, it's like I found I really needed to compress time and just get to the essence of a story, so then I could re-engage the reader into some teachings that they might be able to apply to their life, you know? So it is really hard to take a lot of big ideas and try to boil them down into something that is digestible to the reader, to the point where now that this is done, if I ever do it again, I'm going to do like Darren and just pick one lane, right? Like pick a topic and just expand on that. And I feel like, I don't know, but I feel like that would be a bit easier because, you know, there's just less editing involved, right? When you're trying to cram everything you've ever learned and experienced into one book in a way that's relatable and applicable to people, man, that requires a lot of editing, you know, because you do all this bulk writing, all this data dumping, right? Where you're just like, I'm putting every idea I've ever had here. And the next thing you know, it's like you have just a lot of bloat and a lot of fat to trim. And I would say, you know, probably more than half my time of writing this book was spent in the editing. The writing is easy. I can write all day long. You know, I have a lot to say, but man, determining what needs to be cut out. Oof. You know, they call it killing your babies or killing your darlings, you know, is what authors often call that. And that's when it gets tricky. You know, you really have to be malleable and willing to let things go if they're just not working.
1: Who's the horse? What's the horse?
2: You know, it's funny. A Horse Named Lonesome is just, it's a title that I thought of many years ago. I was playing in rock and roll bands and I never got to use it, but I always thought, man, A Horse Named Lonesome would be a really cool name for like an album, you know? And where the name originally comes from was when I was a kid. I grew up mostly in California with kind of a progressive, she hates being called a hippie because in the 60s, hippies were very, you know, uncouth and unwashed. I guess she says I was a mod, but anyway, she was born and raised in Berkeley and very liberal and listened to rock and roll and, you know, R&B. It was just like a totally cool mom. But my dad was a staunch conservative cowboy in Colorado. And he had, you know, always had horses. He lived for hunting and fishing. And so he got, you know, one of the horses on his ranch was named Lonesome, and he assigned that horse to me. And so I had this kind of relationship with that horse and his other horses. And I was really, really isolated and alone a lot as a kid, especially at my dad's. And so, yeah, I would just stare off into the pasture, you know, and look at that horse and just go, man, I relate, dude. You know, horse is just out there and it's covered in snow, freezing its ass off right next to a little flimsy fence that if he only knew, he could have just broken through that fence and just bailed. And that's the feeling that I had as a kid. Like, I need to escape. I need to get out of here. It was such a painful experience most of the time being at my dad's. And so Lonesome was kind of my companion, you know, when I was a kid, and ultimately ended up being, you know, not an album title, but ended up being a perfect title for a book about loneliness.
1: Yeah. Yeah. So did you experience that loneliness as well when you got, I mean, you said you were not famous, but you kind of are. I mean, you got pretty successful in the biohacking world and, you know, as a musician, podcaster, all that. You've had a lot of big guests on the show. You know, you've talked to a lot of famous people. Did that loneliness like stay with you, or did you reflect on it differently after being famous?
2: Well, you know, the funny thing is as I've continued to grow and heal and evolve, my standards for myself have become much more stringent, you know, just in terms of my own ethics, morals, my character. It's just the road truly has gotten narrower over the years, which is a beautiful thing. But at the same time, I found that there are fewer people that I really want to spend dedicated time with in any sort of meaningful or intimate fashion. And so there's so much irony in exploring the topic of loneliness because writing a book is one of the most loneliest things I've ever done, you know, because it's a project you collaborate a little bit, but the actual writing and editing, like, you're by yourself because you got to be focused, you know? But I would say over the years, the irony, another piece of irony is that my social circle is actually smaller than ever, but I feel more fulfilled socially than ever at the same time. And so, yep. I think what's happened for me is just there's a sense of refinement where I just, and it's part of getting older too, I don't want to waste a minute of my time or someone else's time unless I'm truly invested in deepening our relationship, you know? So being like, you know, a little micro public figure, so to speak, when I go into public, I don't feel very comfortable in large crowds and things like that. You know, I used to go to a lot of these like biohacking conferences and things like that. And it was cool because I was just a fanboy, you know, just meeting someone on stage, maybe waiting in line to shake their hand and, you know, get a signed copy of their book or something. And, you know, I was really comfortable in kind of the audience position. And then once I started being one of the people on stage and things like that, it was just super annoying, you know, to go out. I just want to go hang out and everyone, I mean, not like, don't take this the wrong way. I'm not saying like, oh, there's paparazzi and like, no, I'm famous, but there is a certain element of kind of a grabby.
0: You gotta always be on, right? It's like, yeah, there's kind of be on.
2: And there's kind of a grabby energy sometimes where people, you know, they're, I guess, attracted to one's energy, right? And maybe you've impacted their life in some way. And, you know, I love meeting people like that. But there's also a side of it where people can maybe have ulterior motives or be a bit clingy, or even just seeing me as someone special or different than them when I mean, we're all special, but I mean, I just want to be a normal guy. You know, it's just like, I'll just, you know, go to an event, a party, whatever. Just like, I'm just trying to hang out, just be normal. I don't want to be like, oh, there's this Luke Story guy who has a big podcast or played in some bands or whatever. You know, it's just, yeah. I think I'm just not really interested in, you know, that aspect of being a public figure. Honestly, if I had my way, if you guys said, "Hey, Luke, we're going to pay you $10 million to be on the podcast today,"

0: seen someone's transformation. But, you know, other than just a motive to help people, I don't really see a lot of value in trying to pursue fame or anything like that, which is what the first half of my life was completely dedicated to. And I'm so glad I didn't get what I wanted. You know, yeah. It's like, oh my God. Oh,
1: could you imagine being like super famous where you're like,
0: oh, nightmare, dude.
1: Tupac's at best. All I want is money. Fuck the fame.
0: Yeah. Nightmare. Honestly, I used to work in Hollywood as a celebrity fashion stylist for about 15 years. And so, you know, I worked with Aerosmith and Ozzy Osbourne and Kanye West, Marilyn Manson, on and on. I mean, literally hundreds of artists. And, you know, that's what I aspired to be. And the funny thing is, you know, I ended up, well, I had a little success with music, but definitely not to that level. Essentially, I ended up making a career being a shoeshine boy for rock stars instead of being one myself, you know, so during the night, I'd be off playing gigs with my little band and going on some little tours and stuff. And then during the day, my day job was like basically being an assistant to the musicians who had made it. And one of the things that I learned in that process was the fame and everything that comes with it is not all it's cracked up to be. And when you get to a certain level, it's exceedingly difficult to distinguish who your real friends are and who the parasites are, you know? And so I would see this sort of ecosystem around each celebrity, and not to say that all those people had nefarious intentions and, you know, didn't care about the artist or something, but from a business perspective, you have this ecosystem of people that are, whose livelihoods depend on the success of that artist, you know? And so you have a lot of yes men and yes women around, and even just, you know, being kind of on the inside of that scene, like, wow, that can be a really lonely place when you don't know who wants to be close to you based on, you know, an authentic desire to be your friend, and who is close to you because they have some self-serving interest. Yeah. In your enterprise, you know? So, I'm thankful I never became famous. There's way too many complications that come with that, you know? And there's complications that come with, you know, just being exceedingly wealthy. I mean, I have some friends that are really wealthy and I think, oh man, that must be so awesome. But they also, you know, they have a level of stress in many cases that I wouldn't want no matter how much you paid me, you know? So, I think I'm arriving at a place where just simplicity and maybe fewer relationships in my life, but relationships that are truly meaningful and reciprocal and open-ended, you know, where there's no kind of, there's no unspoken, agreements. Everything is out in the open and each person is contributing to the betterment of the other. And, you know, there's a real give and take, and allowing myself to receive and being willing to support and give. I'd rather have 5 friends like that than 105 friends that are just, you know, kind of on the outskirts of my life without any real depth or intimacy.
1: Do you think
2: that's well said, man? Oh, go ahead.
1: You know, do you think that sort of level of thinking and work is easier to achieve when you're sort of out of the matrix, and you find yourself not having to sell 50 or 60 hours a week and in the commute and you're exhausted and you're, because I mean, that's more draining than having to be on at a conference and stuff like that, but not having to, like, you're blessed with this sort of time to reflect and find out what you really like to do. You have more time to sort of find out what drives you when you don't have to sell all this time. And even from a production standpoint, you get to start doing the projects and spending your time doing things that in some way are fun or excite you a little bit. You know, it's not because, you know, Fred told you had to have this shit done by the end of the week. It's like you stumbled upon this new thing by yourself, just like the book, where it's like, yeah, you're able to start going down these different avenues, and that's gotta like accelerate, because you got to think there's a time when just everyone had that. That was just the thing. Everyone had some time to think and contemplate and grow. And now it's like they take so much time for the first like 65 years of your life or 70 that it's gonna really retard that in some fashion.
0: I loved you just used the politically correct application of retard. It's one of those words we're not allowed to say anymore, man. You know, like, I'm a 70s and 80s kid. It's like, oh my God. Thank God there's no recordings of me when I was

0: 10, you know what I mean? Like, so many verboten words. But yeah, to your point, Darren, I mean, the conspiracy theorist in me would say that the entire Matrix system is designed, at least in part, specifically to keep us from having a contemplative life, right? It's like, yeah, it's easy for me to say, oh, I'm working on myself. I'm going to this retreat and, you know, meditating for 2 hours a day. You know, try that if you have a full-time corporate job or blue-collar job, right? But I think that a civilization that has time to think and time for true community is a civilization that's much more difficult to control and exploit. And so we live in this tax slave, free range plantation. I mean, I see signs around my neighborhood. I live in Texas, you know, so it'll be like, USA, 250 years of freedom. And I'm like, have you looked at your bank account lately? You know, have you been pulled over for going 2 miles over the speed limit? You know, I don't know how much of that freedom is real.
1: Disband the plant again.
0: Yeah. So, yes, I think, you know, some might say, oh, well, you know, it's a position of privilege to be able to work on yourselves and cultivate these meaning relationships and think about the bigger questions of life and our reality and why we're here and where we go when we die and all of these things that we all love to talk about on podcasts, and write and read books about. Yet at the same time, you know, I only finished 7 grades in school. I was a drug addict starting from 9, 10 years old until I was 26 years old. Well, there's a 2-year break there where I was in a cult. Story I'll leave for the book. But that said, you know, arriving at a place where I have a little more freedom in my life and I'm living, you know, and supporting myself as an entrepreneur, certainly didn't come easy, you know, at all. And that's something too that I think many people that might be stuck in the Matrix rat race and they're looking at someone who's kind of carved their own path and think, oh, they just got lucky or they're privileged. It's like, man, it's not easy to not know where your next paycheck is coming from. And there's a certain security in having a blue collar corporate job and being within the Matrix. It's like you can predict how much you're going to get paid and when you're going to get paid. I just happen to be someone who has a very high tolerance for risk, and I'm extremely spontaneous and just live in the moment. I was thinking about it this morning. I said, I have no idea if I have enough money in the bank right now to pay my bills. Honestly, like I'll have to go in and look. And then I'm like, oh shit, I got to do something. Just like, it's all up to me. And so my level of satisfaction in life, my happiness, my relationships, my financial stability, all of it is totally up to me because I've worked so hard and continue to work so hard to remove myself from every tentacle of the Matrix that I can. And there's a few adhesion contracts laying around out there, you know, in terms of citizenship and law and things like that. I'm really into common law and, you know, the way the system actually operates, looking at alternative forms of currency, all this kind of thing, right? But for anyone out there that's kind of coming from the place like, well, that must be nice. I don't have time to work on myself or think about these deeper issues of life. I've had to make the time myself, you know, and still have to make the time. You know, I find myself scrolling on my phone in the morning and I go, you should be meditating. It's like, you know, I still struggle with that. And I've been meditating for almost 30 years, you know, so the temptations are always there. Something's always vying for our attention, you know, for centuries, gold was the store of value. And then the fiat currency, the fake money, became a store of value. And I think the store of value that we're looking at now is really attention. It's data. And so where am I putting my attention? And am I investing my resources, meaning my attention and intention, into something that is productive for my life and hopefully productive for the lives of others? But man, it does take each one of us to create that time. And if I was in a soul-sucking job that I hated, man, it's my responsibility to find a way to get myself out of it. And I've had many of those. Yeah. And the last thing I'll say, you know, and the entrepreneur tip is, I mean, I find my life is actually quite stressful, you know, trying to keep my business afloat and pay my team. And podcasting isn't what it once was. There was a time I was making great money podcasting and the expenses were lower, and now everyone has a podcast. So, you know, there's kind of a more populated place in commerce that you have to try to compete with. Social media, people have figured out AI, people have figured out algorithms. I see someone pop out of nowhere and they have 5 million followers on Instagram and 100 million downloads a month. And I'm sitting over going, what? Like, how did you do that? I've been grinding on this particular phase of my life for 10 years, you know, and I feel like, man, sometimes I'm barely keeping my head above water. Yeah. So I don't think any of us really have this thing figured out. Everything it's kind is of like
1: an age old dance between security and freedom, right? It's sort of,
0: yeah,
1: one's gonna come without the other. And then there's sort of a snowballing effect, I think, where you end up like, I don't know about you, but we've ended up with like 5 or 6 offshoot little companies because it's like, as that same problem, it's like, well, we need more money. If this is going to be a real thing, we need to find another revenue source.
2: Or we're getting a normal job again.
1: Or it's get a normal job again. And you can sort of see how some of these guys that end up, you know, doing really well, you can see how they probably just went through that phase where, yeah, they own all these companies, but there was a time when they were just doing that to like make the next mortgage payment. It's like, okay, what are we going to do? And then they slowly find success in the background to the point where you're not worrying about it so much, which I think is the happy medium. I mean, I don't know for sure because I've never been rich or even close to it, but you hear a bunch of guys that are super rich. And the sort of common theme is that the happiness is when you just don't think about your bills anymore. When you don't have to check the bank account, but you still can't buy anything you want. And these guys have gone on to make millions and billions. And they're like, nah, man, nothing really. You're always sort of chasing that not thinking about your bills anymore.
0: Yeah, totally. Also, you know, I want to just give a shout out to people that have kids. My wife and I were unable to have kids. We tried and we got together later in life. And so that hasn't been part of our experience. So anytime I talk about, you know, creating your own life and your own destiny and your own schedule and your own company, all my friends with kids are like, yeah, tell that to parents, you know. So I just want to put that out there. I don't know what it's like to be responsible for other little humans. And that makes my situation a little unique. But that said, I'm also missing kind of the motivation of legacy, which has been interesting, right? When we were kind of on that fertility journey and trying to get pregnant, I already felt myself starting to build for the future. I'm just thinking about family heirlooms and, you know, buying some crypto, investing a little bit of gold. You know, I created a will and a trust and all this kind of stuff because I just thought, well, of course we're going to have kids. And there was an added level of motivation. And also it was already starting to form, kind of inform the direction of my life and my career. And so it's been interesting as that seems to have sailed off into the sunset, that experience. Now I find myself kind of going, huh, well, if I'm not doing it for the generation that, you know, I leave behind, what am I doing it for? And what do I really want my life to look like? What's important to me right now? And so far, it seems like I'm looking for ways to expand my capacity to be of service to other people.
2: Yeah.
0: Because that's really what's happening when you have kids, right? You're birthing little old souls and teachers into your life that are going to help you grow and evolve, and you're helping to guide their little soul to grow and evolve. But if that's not there, you know, where does that sense of generosity and paying it forward come into play? And so that's kind of, you know, as I look at my career and different ideas that I have, it's like, well, I guess the whole world has got to be like my kids now. I have to try to, you know, I have to try to pass something on that will be of value to people so that, you know, this time I've spent here in this body has some meaning beyond just the meaning that I'm able to experience while I'm here.
2: Around that same topic, I was asking Grok about some questions for you, and he mentioned you and Allison talking a lot about selling out and staying aligned. It kind of has to do with this. What is that all about? Where's that line for you now that you have a book deal and all that, I guess?
0: Yeah, I mean, to me, it's just as someone who had very little to zero integrity for much of my life as I descended deeper into addiction. And when I say integrity, I mean a sense of wholeness and an adherence and commitment to some sort of moral code, right? I really lacked that. I mean, there was a moral code to a point. You know, I wasn't violent and hurting people and things like that. But I was extremely selfish and in many ways, I don't know, dishonest as in terms of like deceiving people and telling lies, but I was very inauthentic, right? I was in survival mode for all of those years. And most of my behavior was motivated by self-interest. And so now when I look at, you know, the standards that I hold for myself and how that is directly tied to my level of joy and satisfaction and happiness in my life, I just become less and less willing to compromise. So for example, it's funny, a friend of mine texted me this morning. He also has a podcast and he said, "Hey, I've been approached by these people who want to help me grow my platform. And, you know, I'm a little bit suspect of them. I don't know if they're from the dark side." You know what I mean? Like trying to infiltrate. And I said, "Have you ever experienced anything like that?" And I went, "The only time was in like mid 2020, a PR firm reached out to me offering me money to promote the COVID bioweapon."
2: Wow.
0: And I was very anti everything plandemic by, you know, within a month of that whole thing rolling out, because I've been observing conspiracies since around 9/11, you know?
2: Right. Yeah.
0: And so I was like, this feels a lot like a PSYOP and a depopulation agenda. And I believe that's exactly what it was. So that would be an example. I mean, an extreme example. It wasn't tempting for me. I wasn't like, I need the money. I mean, it was obviously an instant F you demon, not today, Satan kind of response. But anything like that, you know, I do a lot of promotion for other brands of, you know, alternative healing technologies and devices and supplements. And, you know, I have advertisements on my podcast and so on. So for example, one way I could sell out is I could take some money and promote something that I don't truly believe will help people or is worth spending their money on. I don't do that, not because I want people to see me as a good guy and virtue signal how high integrity I am. I don't do that because I'll be laying in bed at night feeling like a complete loser. You know, it will damage my own sense of self-worth and self-esteem that I've clawed my way to gaining, you know, in my life. I mean, it's been really hard to learn to love and accept myself because I did so many shameful things for so long and things I experienced as a child. So it's like, when I talk about not selling out, it means being authentic. For me, not people pleasing, being willing to have uncomfortable conversations, saying no to opportunities that on the surface carry some temporary benefit, but in the long run are going to cost my soul. I mean, I really, really have experienced karma and I believe in karma, both in the positive and negative sense. You know, I mean, I have such a blessed life and I think that's because I've, at least for the past few decades, been a pretty kind and loving person. And so I don't get screwed over a lot. Mostly people want to help me and I have great relationships and partnerships and things like that. But that wasn't always the case. You know, it's like begets like, water seeks its own level, that principle. When I was much more selfish and just living in that animal kind of survival state, those are the kind of people that I was surrounded by. It was just dog eat dog, you know? And I don't live in a dog-eat-dog world anymore. And I'm also not willing to jump back into that world because some shiny thing is flashed before me. You know, I don't fall for that kind of temptation anymore. And I've learned a lot of that from my wife, which is why we've talked about that. She has very high integrity and very high standards for herself and anyone with whom she interacts on any level. I mean, she's really a seer, kind of an oracle, right? And this has happened so many times. I meet someone, I think they're a cool guy. Maybe I invite them over to the house. They come on the podcast and I'm all stoked. I think it was just great. And I go, "Hey, Allison, what'd you think of so-and-so?" She's like, "Nah, there's something off with that guy." And I'm like, "What? God, she's so, you know, she's so picky or judgmental." And over the, you know, what have we been together? 6 years now, I've learned like, okay, now the first thing I do is like, "All right, what's your read on this person?" She's always right. She's always right because it's not coming from her mind. It's coming from a deeper sense of intuition. And so she's not going to sell out and say, interact with someone for personal gain if there's going to be a cost on the back end of her getting entangled in some drama or getting taken advantage of or being deceived or something like that. So going back to what I was talking about earlier, it's like that narrowing the road is actually the path to freedom.
2: Yeah.
0: Because you know what you stand for and you know what you're willing to tolerate and not. Yeah. And tolerate first and foremost from myself. You know, if I'm getting slippery and sketchy, man, someone better call me out if I don't catch it in myself first. Yeah. So I don't hold anyone to any standards I won't hold myself, including my wife.
2: Man, so much of that resonates with me. Like from the stuff you were talking about earlier about the smaller circles and the friendships and all this stuff is resonating so much. I can't believe it. The one thing I want to ask you about, the loneliness, there's also a thing happening in the world right now that your book probably, my internet is going in and out here. So hopefully
0: you can hear okay. Me. Just start that question again. I got the setup and then it froze for a second.
2: Yeah. So your book is interesting timing for the world too, because what's going on in society, the loneliness, there's sort of a loneliness epidemic. And so how old are you? Are you 55? 56?
0: I'll be 56 in a month and a half.
2: Okay. So I'm 56, just turned 56 a couple months ago. So
0: nice.
2: Born in 70.
0: Yeah, me too.
2: Yes. So, I mean, I've been, you know, you see these videos of the 80s and 90s and the people all together, just there was like this glow of kind of like happiness, contentment almost. So you and I partied through a lot of that, obviously. And it, you know, it did its thing to us. But I feel like part of what we're experiencing is ourselves, like with these smaller groups and these integrity sort of this integrity and tension. But I feel like part of it is what's happening in the world too, the time we're in. Like, We're connected more like widely online, but more narrow in real life. And part of that is me, but part of it also seems like we're never going to get back to what it was like in the 90s and the 80s, right? There's also like this weird identity thing or polarization. Like, I don't really want to hang around with people that wanted me to get jabbed, you know? Like, so that was never a thing back then, but now it's sort of like forced that upon us as well. I don't know, but so your book is important for like the time we're in now where people are probably lonely physically that haven't gone through what we've gone through to appreciate that loneliness.
0: Yeah. It's such a strange time in which we live now, man, because we do have instantaneous access to just about anyone in the world that's willing to give us that access to all information across all time. I mean, speaking of AI, I mean, it spits out a lot of slop, but if you want information, it'll give it to you, right? So we have access to more information, more people. We're not limited in terms of geography. You know, if we have the means, we can travel to almost anywhere in the world except Antarctica, which is a whole other conversation. Another PSYOP, one of my favorite topics. So we're more connected than ever, yet people are lonelier than ever. What's up with that? You know, what is up with that? And I really notice this when I'm around older people of a generation, you know, ahead of me, and they still know how to strike up a conversation standing in line in the grocery store, right? And you look at the generations after me, however many there are now, I guess there's quite a few. And I think because we're so conditioned to this black box, these phones, these devices, and that we're becoming conditioned to communicate in such a superficial way that's also devoid of real authenticity and true intimacy, that we actually lose that skill. You know, we lose the skill to just look someone in the eyes and shake them in the hand. You notice this too, if you, depending on where you live. In my neighborhood here, I live rurally outside of Austin, Texas, and you know, we walk the dogs and things like that. And I'll find myself, this is true, I'll find myself, if someone's coming down the street, I'll kind of avoid them because I don't want to have a conversation, you know? And then I do that and see myself doing that. I'm like, what's wrong with you? You know what I mean? And then, you know, if someone kind of initiates a conversation, then I go, oh yeah. And it snaps me out of it. And I go, what is going on here? Like, why is it weird to just stop and chat with someone for a minute who's also walking their dog or something, right? And when you go into, I find in urban areas, in the factory farms that many of us live in, which I lived in LA for 32 years, if you are walking down the street smiling and you say hi to someone, I mean, half the time they look at you as like you're a psychopath, you know? Whereas if you kind of go back in time a few years, a few decades even, you would be a psychopath to walk by someone and not say hi and smile. you'd be like a pariah. What's wrong with that guy? Even going back further into the village, like social skills were required for survival. And now we're able to kind of outsource social skills through a completely faux medium, a facsimile of connection, which is social media. So it's a double-edged sword. I mean, I love social media and I love that I can, you know, I meet, see you guys on Instagram. I can send you a DM, be like, hey, I'd like to get to know you guys. Cool. Let's do this. Right. So that wasn't possible before. I never would even known you existed because you live in Canada and I live in Texas. Right. So there's so much value in the connectivity, but I think unless we actually take the time to keep the muscle of human connection, of true intimacy, and also the discernment to determine the people with whom we actually do feel aligned with and do want to be close to, right? So writing my book, I mean, my relationships all just completely disappeared because I was so immersed in that process, to the point where two close friends of mine reached out and were like, dude, I don't know what I did. I'd love for you to just tell me what I did wrong, why you don't talk to me anymore. You know, I'm just like, bro, it's all love. You just don't understand what it's like to write and edit a book. I just literally don't have 5 minutes to keep our relationship going. Please hold that thought and hold a spot for me in line. And I promise you I'll be back. And so I'm in the process of doing that now. But in my own life, I mean, if I don't put the effort into maintaining that social capacity, like any muscle, it atrophies. And I think we're a civilization of connection atrophy because we use these crutches where we get the boost of dopamine, but we're not getting the oxytocin of really giving someone a heartfelt long hug, not an awkward where you're both patting each other on the back and trying to get away hug, but like someone with whom you feel safe, someone you trust. You see them, you care about them, you give them a real hug, you stay connected for a minute. If that's uncomfortable, something's wrong. And we're getting our needs met, but in a very superficial way. No one's going to do it for us, right? No one's going to knock on my door and be like, hey, you need to come hug your five best friends for a really long, awkward time. You know, or eye gaze with your wife for 5 minutes and just really feel the depth of your love. Like, I have to take it upon myself to cultivate that within myself and also require that same level of participation from my relationships and also be willing to accept if my relationships aren't willing to meet me there, which is what my needs really are. I don't need like a little emoji on Instagram for validation. I need someone to really hear me when I'm struggling and create the space for me to open my heart and try to unburden myself of some of the things that I'm struggling with. And I want to be able to be there in that capacity for other people too. And that requires physical presence.
1: Which is why people need to go to contact@thecabin.com and get themselves to an event, because this is a real good place to exercise that muscle. I was just thinking when we were leaving this last event, which we just did in New York, and there's so many, like, people were flying from England to meet up with other people so that they could road trip to the event together. And when everyone's saying goodbye to each other, that's exactly what it is. It's a lot of long hugging. It's a lot of, you know, there's some tears, there's some I love yous. Even the new people sort of feel this connection right away, where it's like kind of what Grant was talking about, how society has become weird and threatening in some ways. And they kind of just got weird during COVID. It all sort of got weird, but we can go to these events and it's just sort of, it seems to have done a real good job of bridging the internet world into real life, where we can get 30 or 40 people that all kind of think the same, not the exact same, but even when they don't, it's not worth fighting about. Nobody cares about your personal choices or the other people's personal choices. And that's what the people, when they leave, are, that's what they cherish. You know, like at this last event, all the new people, you know, you need Randall Carlson to be there. But then it's like, you're looking around the room and it's like, man, this could just be at a hotel, a meetup at a hotel someplace by an airport, any place. And the people will get almost the same value from it. You know, that camaraderie of spending a week together, meeting new people, you're in vans, you're in dinners together every night. You're forced into this social thing that feels awkward for the first 2 days. And then the next 2 days is sort of really magical. And then the last 2 days, you know, everyone's dreading saying their goodbyes, and they form these sort of lifelong connections that probably used to happen a lot more regularly, or maybe not, because it's sort of this, you're doing this outside of a work environment, which I think is where a lot of the places people are only getting this sort of thing. There's a real sort of magic aspect to getting a group of strangers on the road together and going through an itinerary together.
0: That's a great point, dude. I love that positive note, as I'm kind of shitting on digital connections. I mean, many people like you, and this is something I want to do more of myself, is harnessing the power of digital reach to actually funnel like-minded people, people in resonance, I guess is another way you could say it, to go meet in person. And also, you know, even the idea of building intentional communities is something I see gaining some traction. People wanting to live off-grid or live in a community of people where they actually create their own neighborhood, you know, which I think is amazing.
1: Or even where I live, like the NA meetups. I was just thinking that the other day, because Dvorak, I don't know if you know about No Agenda, and Dvorak just passed away, but they did that little thing where they just had the little NA meetup thing where they weren't even really a part of it. Anyone could go on the calendar and make this meetup thing, and then you just go meet at a bar someplace, and you know, everyone's just kind of on the same page. You don't have to worry about anyone fucking yelling at you or any, you know, it's just like a safe space. I mean, even though we're sort of hijacked, that's what it felt like. We only went to one meetup, but it was just sort of an instant safe space. It wasn't like this awkwardness of meeting up. It was just sort of, you can fall into common. I mean, I think the guy who runs our server system is still, we met him at a No Agenda meetup like 12 years ago or something.
0: That's amazing, man. Yeah, I think that part is really important, the community aspect, especially after the pandemic fiasco. That really did sort of carve a line in the sand. You know, it's like you're on one side of it or you're on the other side of it. There's not a lot of a give there, you know? It's like some of what happened was from my perspective, and I don't know that my perspective is right, but the way I see things, at least at this time, is just diabolical levels of evil and authoritarian control.
1: And then on the ground level, it just proved that it's not live and let live. It's not that.
0: Yeah.
1: It's not all this stuff you guys have been saying forever. So now how can I go about my life thinking that anymore when I know you guys will turn on me the second the TV tells you to? Now we have this weird new reality where we can tolerate each other until the TV tells you not to tolerate me for long enough, and then you'll want me dead. So that's like this is a weird caveat civilization that we didn't have to deal with 5 years ago.
0: Yeah. Well, one of the things that I've observed on my journey of just growing and waking up is that there are fewer human beings on the planet who are really invested in and devoted to their own healing and evolution. Most people are happy to accept the status quo, and God bless them, no judgment, just an observation. So I think there are fewer people who are really willing to face themselves, to face the darkness within themselves, and also acknowledge the darkness within the world. In other words, there are very few people who have been able to either heal or avoid Stockholm syndrome. And, you know, we really are conditioned, especially those of us that grew up in the public school system and so on, we're conditioned to blindly follow authority, whether that authority is a religion that we didn't choose, a spiritual orientation, family systems, cultural norms, all of these things, right? So it's lonelier if you're someone who is really committed to truth, because there are fewer people who are. People are committed to comfort more so than truth. And I think that's what this, you know, era that we're kind of in now, the past 10 years, you could say, really, I think around 2016, they're just like, whoa, what is happening? The world, the matrix, the simulation is really getting shaken up here, man. And that's when I started really paying attention. You know, when Donald Trump ran for president, I was like, what is happening here? Things are getting interesting. You know, I didn't know that they were going to get as interesting as they have.
2: Oh yeah. But, we can't believe how interesting it is now.
0: Yeah. But it really has been a litmus test. It's kind of like, you know, are you pro humanity or not? Are you pro human or are you pro government? You know, it's
1: yeah, kind Soviet of, Russia and like Maoist China don't seem so crazy anymore, right? That's not
0: 100%.
1: Doesn't seem like such a far away fucking place to get to that. It's like, oh, we were just like 3 months away from that in some places, you know?
0: Yeah.
1: Maybe
0: yeah.
1: eight.
0: Yeah. But thankfully,
1: with like, let's just caveat that.
0: Yeah.
1: With saying with almost the least actual threat of danger possibly imaginable. With almost no pressure, with almost no, throw a little pressure into the cooker. And I mean, the pitchforks will be out. I mean, just a little pressure.
2: Couple false flags and
0: Yeah. I mean, this is strength in numbers, man. That's why, you know, I love what you were referring to of, you know, using digital media to actually bring people together in a physical space to really spend time and talk about things that are meaningful. I mean, it doesn't mean everything has to be serious. I mean, I'm one of the least serious people you'll ever meet, but if I ran into you guys at a party and you want to talk about the weather, I'm not going to be that interested. You know, I want to talk about, hey, have you ever had a near-death experience? What happened? You know, it's like, I'm always thinking about the big picture, you know, the nature of reality. I'm just an existential kind of thinker. That's what I'm interested in. It doesn't make me more sophisticated or
2: you
0: know, above anyone else. It's just in order for me to find alignment, I need people that are inspiring me to think bigger. I have such an open mind, you know, I'm willing to kind of consider any side of it. I mean, even to the point of, you know, looking at what I would perceive to be this sort of nefarious agenda that is so prevalent in the world now, that a side of me is like, maybe this is actually just part of the collective evolution and that it's not that the world has become more evil. It's just that there are more people waking up to the fact that that's the way it's been for a very long time.
2: Yeah.
0: And so all of it's just kind of out in the open, like cockroaches when you walk in the kitchen and turn the lights on, you know, they all flee. Yeah. I think the lights are just coming on. So I'm really interested in spending more time with people who are interested in making the light brighter. And part of that is acknowledging and accepting, yeah, wow, there really is some darkness, and not burying our heads in the sand, but also, you know, on the other side of it, there's a temptation of hopelessness and blackpilling, where you're just like, oh, you know, the world's run by satanic baby eating pedophiles, and it's just like there's no way out. I think we're already on our way out because the cat's out of the bag. There's just too many people, although there are fewer of us, but the people who are waking up are more aligned with truth, and truth is so much powerful than falsehood. So there might be, you know, the vast majority of people on the planet might have no interest in the truth whatsoever because it's too uncomfortable or inconvenient. But we don't need 80% of the population to be awake, because 20% of an awake population is infinitely more powerful when it comes to catalyzing true change, you know, in the way that our society functions. You don't need everyone to wake up, but also because there are fewer of us, it's our own individual responsibility to find like-minded people who are interested in moving forward in their individual and collective progress and evolution, because they're not going to come find us. You know, what's going to find us is television, you know, is the media. And that's what most people are following. I mean, still, dude, all these years into this journey, I mostly just ordered my healthy food online. I don't like going into grocery stores, but every once in a while, oh, we're out of something, right? So I go down to the normal traditional grocery store down the street, and I walk in there and I'm like, people are still eating Fruit Loops and drinking Coca-Cola. You know, I'm just like, what? I'm totally oblivious to that world, you know? Yeah. And that helps me remember, like, oh man, there's a lot more work to do. I thought everyone else figured this shit out when I did. And, you know, more people are figuring out, but there's still masses and masses of people that are completely unconscious and just literally like walking around in a coma.
2: Yeah.
0: A wakeful coma, you know? And again, no judgment. I've been there. I'm working really hard myself to awaken myself from that coma and remember what is true. And what is true is that I am not a body. I'm not Luke Story. I'm not a white male. I'm not 6'2". I'm not the thoughts that this mind is producing constantly. I'm not the sensations in the body, the emotions that I feel through neurochemistry. None of that is who I am. So if I'm not that, what am I? I'm an expression of God that's individuated into this container. And that's the way I view myself. And when I view myself that way, all of a sudden I start viewing other humanoids in that way as well. And now we have something in common, even if we don't on the surface. We all have the same blood. You know, we all have a beating heart. Some of us are just more aware of our true identity than others.
2: Yeah.
0: So a lot of, you know, when I talk about loneliness and separation, a lot of it is just a case of mistaken identity. If you believe you're a body, it's very difficult to convince yourself that oneness is a reality, that the unified field is something that is true and that you can access and be a part of. In fact, there's no way you cannot be part of it. But if you believe yourself to be a body and all the things that go with having a body, the ego, the persona, all of this, I mean, you can't convince an intellectually driven person of truth that is not quantifiable in the physical realm. You can't convince a physical based person that the metaphysical realm supersedes the physical realm, you know? So how do we exist in the physical realm, accept it as it is, but also orient ourselves toward the non-physical realm, which is the ultimate reality. And in that reality, there's no duality. There is no good and evil at that level. And so how do I create that in my own life where I don't have to look at Pfizer as evil? I just look at Pfizer as an entity that is devoid of love. It's not that evil isn't the problem. It's that they are cut off from the universal principle of love, which to me is synonymous with God. They've just divorced themselves so entirely from the creator that what manifests out of that entity is what we would perceive on the surface to be psychopathic and evil.
2: Yeah, that's well said.
1: Well, for quantifiable purposes, Luke Story, this has been great. Where can people find out more on your work? Where can they get the book? Where can they follow you on social media? All that fun stuff.
0: Thanks, man. A great chat with you guys, by the way. Speaking of like-minded people, you know, we connected in the digital realm. Like, you guys could be AI right now, and I might not even know it, right? But if we were to meet up,
1: models. If we're AI, we were early models.
0: Speaking of that, dude, the other day, a friend of mine texts me a Meta ad, a video, like a video reel or whatever. He's like, bro, this sounds a lot like you, but you're not in the video. Somebody cloned my ass, my voice, dude. Not clone my ass. They cloned my voice and are like pushing some quantum, you know, parasite zapper product or something out of Slovenia, I think. I tracked them down to see if I could sue them or what my legal recourse was, and they're somewhere in Eastern Europe. But yeah, anyway, you never know what's real. But the point is that now, just getting to know you guys in kind of a non-intimate digital space, if I run into either of you, we've already made so much progress in getting to know one another, right? We already know we have resonance and alignment on certain issues and just our worldview. Now we can just speed past the small talk, and I can really get to know who you are behind the persona. Who's the entity behind the body, behind the mind? Like, who are you really? What are you really?
2: Yeah.
0: And so I'm interested in meeting more people who know who they are, or at least interested in discovering who they really are. And that's really the essence of my book, which is found at ahorsenamelonesome.com. And as I said earlier, my podcast is The Lifestylist, where I've interviewed everyone from Dr. Joe Dispenza to David Icke and Alex Jones and Marianne Williamson, like really respectable spiritual teachers to super far out, you know, public personalities and so on. So anyone that's interested in the topics we've discussed today would probably get a kick out of my podcast. And you can find all of that at lukestory.com, including my Instagram handle, which is the same thing, just my name.
2: Awesome. We should do this again.
0: Loved it, you guys. Loved it. Super fun. Yeah, super Absolutely. Fun. I have so much respect for you Canadians, you know, because you guys are like the tip of the spear in terms of like what kind of fuckery the government can get up to.
2: Oh, yeah.
0: You know, in terms of Western country, it's like during COVID, I was going, what's going on in Australia? What's going on in New Zealand? What's going on in Canada, the UK, right? It's like, whoa, what's the difference between those countries, the English speaking countries, and ours? We're armed to the teeth. And if it weren't for that, USA and Canada would have the exact same policies everywhere. And they're pretty close already, right? But man, you guys are tough customers up there, because you're really dealing with a much more heavy-handed and aggressive state than we are here. Ours is the same. They just know they can only push so far before people push back, you know?
2: Yeah.
0: And shout out to the Canadian truckers, man. That was an amazing organization of people who said, we're done. We've had enough. And they didn't have to hurt anyone. They didn't have to get violent. They just interrupted the flow of commerce and energy to the point where someone had to pay attention, which was amazing.
2: Yeah, that was back when our flag was racist and white supremacist. But now it's cool again for the elbows, the elbow up crowd. So.
0: Oh man, that's hilarious. Yeah, I've had a lot of friends from Canada over the years, and anytime we talk, I'm like, dude, how you doing? You know, you okay? Because you can't even believe, you know, alternative social media, right? It's so sensational, and there's so many psyops and QAnon shit. I mean, you don't even know what's really happening. But when I talk to Canadians, it's usually like, dude, it's not as bad as it looks on, you know, your Telegram channel. But it, you know, there is some truth to just the insanity going on up there with the fires and everything you guys have been dealing with. So, you know,
1: it's a mess.
0: Shout out to the resilience of the Canadian people.
2: Thanks, buddy.
1: Thanks, bro.
0: Yep.
1: Thanks.
0: All right, you guys.
1: Have a good day.
0: All right. See you soon.
2: See ya.
1: And that was a chat with Luke Story, a horse named Lonesome. What'd you think?
2: Yeah, it was fantastic. Yeah,
1: that was a blast. That is always a blast. A nice early morning blast for you guys. We're back with Outlawed again in 15 minutes with George Howard, I think. But switching gears this time, that'll be a fun show. Big thanks to Luke for coming on the show. Big thanks to you guys for listening. Of course, even bigger thanks if you are one of the 1 or 2% of people out there that do support the show. GrimAmerica.ca/support. You're paying for the show. The show would not be here without you. If you want the show to stick around, we need more, you head over to America.ca/support, sign up for a monthly or make a one-time donation today, then head over to contact@thecabin.com and book yourself on a trip. We got some great ones coming up. Adultbrain.ca for the audiobook school. That's school with a K.com. What?
2: No, nothing.
1: Schoolwithk.com/audiobooks. That'll get you to our new book club, The Grimoire. The best book club on school, maybe the best place on school, could be the best place on school. I don't know. I haven't been many of the places, but it seems like the best. And then we got the simulationmaps.com for all those simulation maps, and pegsandjokers.ca if you want to beat Graham's ass at the game. Other than that, we do got to get out of here. We got another show coming up. We love you guys. Thanks for listening. Did I forget something?
2: No, that's it.
1: AmericaOutlaw.ca for the podcast. Did I mention that? We love you guys. Thanks for listening. And we will see you next week.

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14: Welcome back, mere mortalites, to another edition of the Mere Mortals Book Reviews. I've got Anti-Fragile, putting it right up to the camera, by Nassim Nicholas Taleb. Now, this book by Senior Taleb was written in, let me bring it up so we've got the specifics, 2012. Now, Nassim Nicholas Taleb is known also by a few other books, namely The Black Swan. If you've heard of him at all on podcasts or any items that he discloses, you'll probably be able to tell that he's this like New Yorker American hard ass against peoples and individuals. He holds absolutely no holds barred when it comes into his concerns or his particular views about economists and researchers. And in this particular book, what he calls the fragilists, and we'll discuss a little bit about that as well. I'm going to try and keep it as, you know, focused onto the book in itself and some of the learnings around it. I've got a couple of notes I've talked to as well. But you can't avoid when you read a Nassim Nicholas Taleb book or when you ever hear about him to get the flavor of his distaste of particular people as well. But this is Anti-Fragile, Things to Gain from Disorder. And the Times say this is the ultimate model to aspire to. Now, is it? Is it actually? We shall see. I wanted to probably lay this out first. Why is it that I wanted to read Anti-Fragile by Nassim Nicholas Taleb? I haven't actually read The Black Swan, although I know a lot of people who have, and I get the concept around that particular book. A lot of people since 2012, obviously when this book came out, and Nassim himself, I've listened to a lot of podcasts that he's been on, a lot of conversations. He comes at things very intellectually, very rational. I found that quite of interest, and so I thought, look, Anti-Fragile, everyone sort of comments about it and talks about it. I think it's something that I should try and get amongst and read and try to play back and see if it was worth it. The book itself is 420 pages until the conclusion. But if I hold it up to the camera as well, there's probably about 50 pages at the very back end, which I did not read. And there's all the appendixes in terms of all the mathematical, statistical numbers. It has a lot of graphs. I believe Nassim did it in a particular way so that you could like read it just purely on the graph and mathematical view to try to get the points of what he's trying to talk about in this book. And we'll get again into what that means in as much detail as I possibly can to display it. But needless to say, it's a structured book of plenty of chapters with a heavy mathematical statistical information right at the back end, about 40 pages, where you can choose to read it or not. Probably the old call out as well is that throughout the book, he's got a couple of chapters where he even specifically calls out, hey, you don't need to read this particular chapter. You'll get the point that I'm trying to make if you just continue on to the next chapter. But it's nice that he puts that through, because I would probably say for myself, I would have wished it was a tiny little bit more mathematical, I guess, in the main chunk of reading. But for a lot of other people, I would see why it was done correctly in setting it up in the way that he has and moving a lot of that heavy maths or statistics towards the back end. But he has a lot of notes or book notes throughout it too, on the footnotes, to kind of call out as well anything that is important to call out. The core idea, because maybe you want to read Anti-Fragile, just like I did, and you kind of wanted to know, okay, what's a concept? What does it mean? How do I apply it to my everyday life? I'm going to give you like a little summary right at the beginning. I don't think I'm coming away from reading this book going, I know how to be anti-fragile now in my life. I don't think you get that so like succinctly or summarized in any particular way. The reality is, as I was reading it through, I get the theory or the perspective of where Nassim Nicholas Taleb is coming from in what makes something anti-fragile, what makes something fragile and robust. So this thing, again, the core idea, and we'll talk about this, is that fragile things break under stress, where robust things resist it, right? And then anti-fragile things get better because of it, again, to a limit, to an extent. So again, fragile things breaking under stress. If you put a plate in a box and you kick it, the plate's going to break. It's fragile under stress all time. Robust things resist it. So if you had a piece of metal in a box and you kick it, It's unlikely that you're going to break it, so it's robust. But then anti-fragile, an example of this would be muscles, right? If you tear the muscle and you do micro tears, and then you rebuild it based on eating protein and all the essential amino acids and giving it enough time, then it's anti-fragile in a way, in that it'll then become better. Now, this is where, and he talks a lot about it in the book. Again, I'm just going to talk to this core idea. He talks a lot about the book that are the limits. Okay, fine. Some of these things might not work in that, if you think of that exact example of muscles, in that they do break down to then get rebuilt. Yes, it does work that way, but it doesn't work like that forever, right? That works to a certain extent of time. If you are lucky enough to live to 105 years old, there is still that mechanism that occurs, but the anti-fragility perspective of it over time and the stress perhaps decreases. In fact, would likely decrease, especially if you're going for maximal loads as you might have done when you were 20 years old, 30 years old, as a random extreme example. But he does call it out. He calls it often out in this particular book. So fine, I'll give him that pass. And I think maybe that's the other, having read

The other like clear example is probably made plenty aware of it in other scenarios as well, but the example of the Hydra. So from the anti-fragility perspective, where if you cut off one head, so the mythical Hydra, cut off one head and two grow back, that's the, and in his words, it's disorder. It's benefiting from disorder in here being attacked. But disorder, variability, changes, time, when things are benefiting because of these various things, then it's an anti-fragile behavior. There was this, and one of the examples in the book as well for in anti-fragility that I found, because a clear example as well. And again, I'm giving a lot of analogies, and he gave a lot of analogies in this book to try and position what it means to be anti-fragile. Because at the end of the day, like I said at the beginning, there wasn't like a real way to apply it super directly towards as a mere mortal. I'm going to try to go along with this book review. So we'll see how we get with it. But the clear example that I saw in this book was planes, in that individually, it's not to say that they are, but somewhere planes, if you fly a plane, is somewhere between fragile and robust, in that individually, the very first few planes that were flying around, they'll probably got them fragile, right? In that, what's the percentage of that they were going to crash or something was going to fail? And over time, to where we sit today, they're robust, in that you're probably pretty assured that you're going to get on a plane and you're going to land in the other place and you're going to be okay from it. But collectively, so as a whole, there are going to be still failures and issues that happen in certain planes, of however many that happen in the world around us. But as a whole, the aviation industry is anti-fragile, in that it'll increase its safety and its ability to fly. It's benefiting from the disorder and the chaos and the variability and the issues that occur in the individual sense. And so the individual contributes to the whole being anti-fragile. A lot of the examples throughout this book, if I had to summarize it in that particular way, is there was a lot of kind of context where, hey, at the individual level, things should be fragile through to robust, but then at the group level, that's when things should be anti-fragile. Again, another analogy, it's the example of humanity and DNA, where the information itself should be anti-fragile, in that evolution continues on and improves on the sequences and the DNA and the information and the aspects to modulate and adapt to the environment around us. But specifically to an individual, we should be fragile to robust in like within those contexts, as opposed to being anti-fragile. And he, as a viewpoint, he disagrees, that looks down upon the people who are trying to extend their life as a, hey, you're trying to become essentially anti-fragile as an individual, and then you're not supporting the group, the humanity of being anti-fragile. Now, whether you take that as a positive or not, deserves to be seen. But as an example of someone who I know that I pay attention a lot to, but I follow and listen to a lot of people who listen to this particular person, being Ray Kurzweil. And so Ray Kurzweil gets called out in this book in particular, being like, he's the diametrically opposed person to Nassim Nicholas Taleb. And again, he names a lot of people very directly. I'll touch on that. No holds barred. In Anti-Fragile, maybe in the other books as well, he names people. Like, I could just jump into any random page and I'm sure that I could find a particular one. He is literally page 290. One day in 2003, Alex Berenson, a New York Times journalist, came to my office with the secret risk reports of Fannie Mae given to him by a defector, blah, blah, blah, blah, blah. There's just page after page of just like individuals, like, this person stuffed up. This economist is a fragile person. He uses very, like, it's engaging, but it's very, like, it's highly inflammatory or like full of energy, whether you take it in like the support of like, yes, I agree with what Nassim's saying, or completely opposite, where you're like, what are you talking about? Why are you talking so in such an, like, an attack mode, basically, so aggressive towards it? There was my own personal take as I'm going through here. I agreed with a lot of the contexts that he was supporting, and as we continue talking through like the theory of anti-fragile, I think everyone can kind of get an agreement with it. But there was certain bits and pieces he actually talked a lot about fitness and health, where it sounded like Nassim, and I didn't look into it too much detail, used to be a little bit more overweight, and then he started to train more and become fitter and healthier. Fantastic. But he often brings up examples around fitness and health and eating in particularly, around how, you know, if you had a broken nose, and Nassim was talking about, if you had a broken nose or a really sore something, and the doctor said, hey, you should put some ice on it, his view was, well, we should be leaning towards just doing whatever nature intended it for us, as opposed to trying to mask it. Now, in some aspects of that, I do agree with it, in that you shouldn't be

0: aching pains, trying to get to the underlying root of it and try to fix it in that perspective. And that the combination of like adding things to an existing system might become more fragile, aka more information creates more correlations, and those correlations could be incorrect correlations that you're trying to correlate things with. So that becomes a problem. And you should actually go towards a path of negative or subtraction of items to become more robust or more anti-fragile. But some of the views that he had, I just kind of went, I don't agree with it. I don't know if there's like super backed up with like the reality of it, or maybe you're extending the point further beyond than it really needs to get to where this fragile, anti-fragile, robust view that you're making at the moment is. A couple of other points, I guess just themes, topics, ideas, and interesting things. And the theme comes from a financial statistics background. So I don't know if this is where the origination of the barbell strategy or that perspective came from, because it's got specific statistical and mathematical terms. It probably doesn't come from this book. But he talks about a lot around the securing a foundation where you put basically really small, ambitious bets on one side with losses that you can afford. And then in the other side, you have like really safe bets, really secure, non-risky items. And so obvious in a like a financial perspective, that makes sense. But he tried to extract that barbell strategy to a whole host of other different realms and ideas to think about it as an individual, that the more you can go towards like that barbell strategy, the more that you can be robust or anti-fragile. And again, how does this play out? Because he didn't give specific examples. He had some to himself and how it applies, but it was really hard to go like the barbell strategy. That's one of the things I'm pulling out from this book going like, yes, okay, I've heard of this before. I get it. That helps me be more robust and anti-fragile. But you as a mere mortal, and even me, I kind of go, okay, well, how I apply anti-fragility besides finance and health, which I kind of know really well, how does that apply with my social connections? You know, does that mean I go with like a really risky, ambitious one? Or do I, and then like really safe bet friendships, or as opposed to just having like good in the middle? Like, I don't know. Is that really what that should apply or not? I'll leave it to the listener of this to go, yeah, do you agree with that or not? The other one that came up a lot, and I felt like it was just overly mathematical in some parts that it needed to be. It was a conversation around convexity and concavity. So I'm trying to simplify as much as possible. Basically, does variability help you more than it hurts, or does it hurt you more than it hurts? In that, if you look at something and if it's convex, and convex here being like a rainbow, concave being, you know, like a smiley face type of view. I'm trying to do that with my fingers as well. So if you've got a convex, which here is anti-fragile, there's where you have a potential view where you're going to have very little downside and you have a humongous amount of upside, and then potentially you have concavity where you're going to, the other way, Jesus, convexity is a smiley face, concavity is a sad smiley face, and concavity being, you're going to have very little on the upside, but you're going to have a giant amount of potential downside. And again, that kind of explanation and usage of the graph, or where essentially where things are moving over time, kind of helpful. But then he throws in a lot of times throughout the book where it's like, oh yeah, you can have convexity and concavity, where it's like, it is anti-fragile, and then to a point, and then it becomes, goes back towards fragility, which like, duh, makes sense. But in the mathematical sense, like how you bring that about to be practical for an individual day to day, you don't, right? There's very little things that you do in your day to day life where you'll go, okay, is this thing convex and concavity, and to what point and to what limit? I would almost say, you're better going off with gut feeling than you are of trying to like mathematically think about it that way. Like, it almost seemed to me it was interesting, theoretical, but the theoretical going to the practical sometimes is like, is it really that useful in the end? And again, think about it in your own perspectives. This was all tied with the fact that non-linear thinking is very difficult for individuals to kind of, for mere mortals to connect with, as opposed to being linear thinking with we're all living in. And that comes to, we just don't know what a power curve or an exponential looks like until it goes through. If you're an exponential and things are just going like straight up to an asymptote, at each point of that particular curve, it just feels like it's linear at that individual point that you're looking at it. When you step back or over time, when you see the curve, you don't actually realize until it's essentially gone past you. So it's a difficult one to go through. The The other big call out, I think, this was the good one, the good takeaway that I got, which is kind of more of a reminder because I did see it. It's called the via negativa, which is basically the improvement through subtraction. So rather than addition, it's going through and removing harmful habits, unnecessary complexity, avoidable exposure. That is a method to become more robust, to become more anti-fragile, you know, move towards not adding an extra session or an extra training thing or an extra supplement or an extra what vitamin. It's reduce. Can you reduce the amount of supplements you're taking, the vitamins that you're doing, or the stresses that you're coming in life to simplify and get back to the most basic things? Or in another way as well, giving you the capacity and the flexibility to support things that then come up as part of life. Yeah, so like that was probably the big learning or the big reminder that I kind of took away from there. I kind of talked about the bits though from this book where I'm pushing back. The respecting nature and ideas for me makes sense. There was a lot of stuff in here about dismissing technology and new knowledge. So one of the call outs that he made in this particular book, and there was a rule or a theory or something like that, which is like, if something existed for 50 years, it's very likely to exist for the next 50 years. But if something has existed for 2 years, there's not as much probability that's going to exist for the next 50 years. And so that's why he likes to eat and drink things that are more than 1,000 years old and read things that are X amount of years old. And yes, I do get where he is coming from in that regard, but there is a bit of a dismissal. And again, remember, this was in 2012. There's a bit of a dismissal on technology in that. What about, you know, would you apply that still today when we're looking at something like artificial intelligence? Again, giving it to Nassim, he does talk about that there are exceptions to those rules that he's put into here, like the internet. But as technology as a whole, specifically in the technology space, I kind of go, I don't know if it's even the exception to the rule. I just think things are a little bit different to what his viewpoint of it is. He tries to generalize it as well in that he'll give an example of a technology, but he'll say, oh, but it's fundamentally just like the wheel or fire or electricity, which kind of go, maybe, but I think it's just broadening it to groups to just make your point hold, I guess I would say. But again, interesting in that way. Maybe my main negative as well, too repetitive. Like, this book is too repetitive, too long, way too many personal attacks. At the beginning, let's say the first 50 pages, I kind of liked it. It was nice. It was like edgy. It was kind of cool. By the next couple of 100 pages, I was just like, okay, you don't have to be attacking in this way. It kind of overall made me think less of Nassim himself as opposed to making me more supportive of the idea. He talks about it in this book that it is how he is in the way that he articulates himself. And if you've listened to him as a podcast or something else, it is similar to that effect. But I just kind of went, it's too much. It's too long as well. A lot of the things that I've just given you in terms of summaries, I reckon I learned or got most of that points by about halfway through the book. The rest of it was just repetitive, the same, a different point, a different point, a different point. I actually said to my wife, I think it was one particular part of the book where it was like, here's an analogy of this, and here's another one, and here's another one, and here's another one. I kind of went, you'd be doing analogies like 10 times before these few pages. I don't know if it needs to be that repetitive. And so you probably could do well in skipping some of the chapters that he actually says to skip, and probably even more. The final chapter in the book as well is all about all the sections. We're all about ethics and how you apply an ethical view towards moving things on a fragility to anti-fragility scale, where if how does ethics apply in that if you make yourself more robust and anti-fragile, but then make other people fragile or, you know, supporting a view. I think an example was something like a banker who will benefit, so he'll make himself anti-fragile, he'll benefit substantially if things go whichever way, or if things go back, he only loses very little or zero. And then the people who take the bulk of the pain are consumers or just a general amount of population. And, you know, his viewpoint, and again, people agree with this, I'm sure, is that, yeah, that's bad. That's bad ethics. It shouldn't react that way. But then it, you know, in some ways, kind of then opposes a little bit the view of, yeah, but the core idea is to move towards being anti-fragile. So then it's this statement there that being anti-fragile or trying to be anti-fragile is a bad thing in some cases. I don't think that gets summarized or concluded, but it just depends on viewpoints, right? Where's the ethics? Where's the ideas? Is it a legal case? Is it a social case? Is it a humanity case? Unsure. I'm glad I read it. I think it's got some powerful frameworks if you haven't encountered them before. A bit frustrating in the delivery. I got a question as I've been reading this. You know, would you recommend this book? Would you want to read this book? I basically would say, look, I would give this book to someone to go and read. But I would give them the thought of, look, read it. And when he's asking you to skip chapters, do so. Probably you don't really need to do them. And when you get to about halfway through the book, if you feel like you've gotten most of the information, then that's probably it. You don't have to read the rest of it. I think it's just it's optional at that point. You'll get the ideas and the negative subtraction and all that information from basically halfway through the book, to be honest. So for me, where in my life can I make like things like uncertainty make me better? More around the fitness. I think it's just the subtraction, right? That whole view around trying to subtract things or make some improvements through subtractions. I've done this before as well with monthly goals and annual goals and just being more simplified and being focused on the things that I care about or should be caring about. And so it supported me in that and going, yep, you know what? I'll do that a bit more. So that's been Anti-Fragile by Nassim Nicholas Taleb. I hope you enjoyed, me Immortalites. I'll leave it there. One out.
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5: Right you are. Today is September 22nd, 2026. 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And from the great city and state of St. Louis, Missouri, I'm Dan Gehring.
6: And from America's South Coast, where an emergency systems drone just flew over my house, I'm John G. Dew.
5: Emergency systems drone over the house. Red alert.
6: Yes, we're having an emergency drill in our county today.
5: For?
6: It's not a drill. A training, an exercise. They're doing an exercise.
5: In case the Russians start bombing trains in Mississippi?
6: Well, we're at the end of the train line. The train line doesn't go past our town anymore. It just comes to it. So I don't think they're going to bomb the end of the line, but we do have a sizable lumber mill.
5: So what is this emergency training about then?
6: I'll read you the news release. On Tuesday, September 22nd, there will be a countywide disaster drill.
5: Okay.
6: In Beat 4, and that's the county beat that I live in. The district within the county. Again, this is just a drill. But you're gonna G-O-N-N-A in the actual in the release. You're gonna see emergency numerous responders and emergency apparatus.
5: Mm.
6: So please be aware and drive safely. This is a multi-jurisdiction training exercise involving several counties. That means watching for fire trucks, ambulances, law enforcement, and other emergency vehicles. Do not be alarmed if you see helicopters or drones in the sky as part of the exercise. Slow down, stay alert, put the cell phones down, and never interfere with emergency operations.
5: I wonder what the scenario was for them. They probably didn't give that.
6: I don't know. They don't give me that. But there was a local representative who did a Facebook post in a Facebook Live style where she's videoing herself, which, you know, everyone
5: was she sitting
6: wants
5: in the car?
6: See, of course.
5: Tell me she was sitting
6: in the
5: car.
6: Yep. She's in the car. She is in the car. Yes.
5: Classic.
6: You've got it nailed. She has her sunglasses on, obviously. And she is talking about this drill and, you know, lecturing everyone like they're in the third grade, of course, because they just don't understand the things the way she does in her position of authority. And, you know, it's all about keeping us safe. So, you know, you may see drones or helicopters. Don't be alarmed. Don't be afraid, citizen. Everything is under control. It's just a drill, and it's all to keep you safe.
5: Well, that's exciting and fun.
6: Yes, and it was interesting because I saw a video on YouTube this week, short 35-second video about a statewide Michigan agency telling people to be more prepared. And I don't think this is, you know, it could just be coincidence. September is National Preparedness Month, but you know they waited pretty late into the month to be running these things out there.
5: We got to be prepared. The British government's telling people to stock water and food, and
6: which means stock fuel,
5: pretty much.
6: That's what that means.
5: You think they're really prepared people for when the fuel riots happen? When they come
6: I don't
5: to
6: think
5: the
6: you can
5: UK?
6: Because you'll cause the fuel riots.
5: Yeah, you can't say it outright.
6: No. If you have any kind of a platform, you have to be very careful about saying it outright, too, because all it takes is one photo of one gas station one petrol station with the bags over all the pumps for there to be full pandemonium and riotous demand for fuel.
7: We might have mentioned in the last week's show, but the signs that just say out for diesel fuel in Michigan and Ohio.
6: Oh no, I haven't seen those. But a refinery is offline in the Midwest, so that's probably why.
7: Yeah, I feel it's been kind of like a weird time where I'm like, I'm pretty sure we're rapidly devolving into a large scale conflict somewhere. You know, I know
6: Exxon's 11 million gallon refinery goes dark. Yeah. How high can Midwest gas prices go? Yahoo Finance asks. Exxon's Joliet? J-O-L-I-E-T? Exxon's Joliet refinery. Illinois. Yeah.
7: Yep.
6: Produces 11 million gallons of fuel daily and covers 6% of Midwest capacity with no restart date set after flooding.
7: Right. So it's
6: right. Oh yeah, right.
7: It's one of those things where you just like all the news seems to be this bad, horrible news, and you have to wonder, is it midterm related or is it actually bad? And it's starting to seem actually bad because we talked about the Syria protests. There's actually a fuel crisis clip that I have talking about the different protests that are happening around the world, Europe, Middle East, Africa.
6: Before we get into the meat of it, I'm always wondering, I'm looking at all of this, you know, the Fed did hike rates. We talked about that briefly last week. Right. They hiked rates 0.25% to try to keep the inflation markers from ticking up, even though they are going to be elevated in the next print, because everything that we're seeing now and had been seeing for the last week or so was not incorporated into the inflation print that encouraged them to hike rates. So we're going to see more inflation prints that look awful, especially when you include energy. And I don't know if we'll get another hike or not, but that's not really the point. What I'm always looking at is, you know, the old saying, buy when there's blood in the streets, even if it's yours.
7: Yeah, because of the, I guess the idea is if everyone's headed for the exit, it's probably a good buy opportunity.
6: Right. And I'm looking to see if and when that opportunity is, and it's not here yet. The S&P is on, let's see, 1 month, 6 month, year to date, 1 year, close. I mean, it's close to all time highs still.
7: Well, there's been like talks of fuel, like oil prices went down and have gone down for the last couple of days, based on like Trump saying about a prospective deal with Iran. I think some news came out of Saudi Arabia where that east-west pipeline, they're thinking about a plan that might get it started again in a couple of days, which we didn't think was possible last week, but who knows? So that's
6: regardless, if we get a deal or not, that's not going to help a diesel refinery in Illinois.
7: No.
6: It's not going to help rebuild capacity through Saudi Arabia. It's primarily going to help Japan and Pacific nations who we have bailed out over the course of this, but we're not seeing the direct impact of bailing them out. We're seeing the direct impact of less oil and gas product supply generally. So what I'm saying is, even if a deal happens, there's not going to be an immediate reduction of prices at the pump.
7: No.
6: It's going to be a delayed process. And you may even see an increase in price. Things may get worse before they get better, even if you do have a deal. But again, on the deal point, do you think that's a real possibility? Do you think that we're actually...
7: No, I don't think
6: we're actually going to be able to come to terms?
7: No, not at all. I think it is 100% an admin talking point for easing markets and easing consumers' minds right now. I mean, Trump literally went to the UN today and said he was debating whether or not to annihilate Iran. I forget his exact verbiage. I watched his speech live, but it was along the lines of eliminate or wipe them off the map completely.
6: So you didn't get any clips of the UN speech today either?
7: No, I didn't get any clips. I did get a response to something Erdogan said, but that's about it. Trump gave a long-winded speech. Everything's the best. Everything's doing great. You know, his standard his standard cover.
6: We've never made a mistake.
7: No, but he went out there and he was literally in front of everybody. He's like, yeah, I'm got to make a big decision on whether or not I want to completely eliminate Iran or not. Man, I wish I saw it in so many headlines, and now
6: do I nothing. Annihilate the Islamic Republic and do it quickly? Do I drive them into hell?
7: That's it. That was what he kind of said. So
6: let's see. I'm searching x.com, just Trump UN, and reading all of the closed captions right now.
7: Yeah, driving them into hell was the big one. That's what I was looking for, and he said it. He said it out, and people actually clapped about, like, Iran can't have a nuclear weapon. Everyone clapped. The cameraman was awesome, because anytime he was talking about someone, he would pan to that country's representative to see the reaction. Politics is now a reality TV show, folks. It probably always has been, but now it's just in your face really hard.
6: Well, the thing about it, it always has been. It's Hollywood for ugly people.
7: Right.
6: And the thing about it is that each new generation has to learn that.
7: Right.
6: Because you it's just something that's not as a course of action taught in the general populace. You know, red no matter who, you know, D no matter who, Democrat no matter who, Republican no matter who, that's the people that are raising kids. So there's this uphill battle to be fought that is, these people don't care about you. They're doing this for themselves. They're not representing you. If you were in a room with them, you probably would have almost nothing in common with them ideologically, personally, or otherwise. So there's this ongoing learning curve, and you only get a certain amount of the populace that understands this, which is why our show and shows like ours are destined to be handicapped as far as profitability and ability to support themselves, and we don't run, you know, underwear ads.
7: Yeah, we're not pick a team.
6: Right. We're not pick a team. We are, hey, neither team likes you.
7: Right.
6: And they're both lying to you.
7: And, well, so that's kind of a pattern we hit on last week about the kind of that centrist view base, the base of, you know, it's either Republicans or Democrats that is kind of going away and the younger people don't have, and why we're leaning more extreme. And I found an example of that, which we'll get to a little bit later, out of Germany this week. But I think it's interesting because we keep bringing up these topics and then they keep kind of proving themselves out. And it's one of the reasons why I focus on a lot of European clips. Every now and then somebody said, why do you only bring like European clips or global clips and not local clips? Because I'm looking at what's coming down the road for us. That's how I view Europe, is whatever they're doing, we're going to be doing 10 years from now.
6: Now, I got something I want to tease out with the centrism. You know, our discussion just appealed to a centrism, which is, you know, neither group likes you, so you're in the center. I don't think that necessarily fits a lot of people. I think the view of the center, quote unquote, is that it's the soft center, the people who can't make a decision. They're basically the old guard Republicans are the ones you'd consider centrists. And I don't think that's exactly where we and people that align with the way we look at things.
7: There's not a party that aligns with our beliefs. I'm definitely on one side of the aisle pretty hard, but I'll let people make that distinction for themselves.
6: Hard. Are you hard right?
7: I don't know if I'd be hard right.
6: I'm just...
7: I'm hard for sure. I don't know.
6: No, we need the hard center, the hard middle.
7: The hard middle.
6: We're actually more below radical the belly button, than above any the knees. Of you on the right or the left.
7: Right down the middle.
6: We hate you both because you hate us.
7: Pretty much. Yeah, that's the distinct. Remember, we had the whole distinction between hard and far.
6: Yeah.
7: what's worse, hard right, far right? I would never know.
6: Then you got the far out right too.
7: That's true.
6: The hard left, far out left.
7: I think the far out right is like, that's far out, man. Like there's a contingency of stoners that are right wing, but they also love weed.
6: Well, it, you know, it's the It's the political microcosm existing within the context of weed abuse.
7: I know a few people that fit that category, actually. I'm not going to name names.
6: Yeah, I mean, they're the same contingency as the far right and far left. They just enjoy recreational marijuana, and so they're the far out right, far out left.
7: I like it. It's far out, man.
6: So they're going to keep the same politics, even if they sobered up. But they're not sober, so you know they just that's where they have their own category because they you know they're special. They understand things, man.
7: Long hair and a beard doesn't mean the same thing it used to.
6: No, it doesn't. Anyway, where were we? What were we talking about?
7: We were talking about the economy and happenings. Yeah,
6: let's go back.
7: Yeah, let's talk. I have a clip about the fuel crisis that's happening.
6: Okay. Hold on a second. Before you do your clip, I know I keep delaying you.
7: Yes, you do.
6: We're not calling it artificial intelligence anymore. I just scrolled down and saw this on X.com. We're calling it super intelligence. SI, super intelligence.
7: It's never going to catch on, but okay. I saw that's the Trump administration. Every government document, we're calling it super intelligence.
6: Yes, artificial intelligence makes it sound fake.
7: Yeah. You know what? Just bring the price of gas down, man. I'm so done with all that horseshit.
6: Yeah. It's. I'm so glad we have everything else solved and we can just rename things now.
7: Arcade.gov. You can stop Mexicans from crossing the border illegally.
6: Oh, my God.
7: Great.
6: When you look into the Matrix.
7: Yeah. When you can lower the gas prices, then we'll laugh at that stuff again.
6: It's, you know, in the next super cycle of these stupid human politics that we have to deal with, there's going to be an administration in some country, whether it be the U.S. or another, that is the predominant power of the world. And instead of arcade.com, technology is going to be so advanced that they're going to launch a website that allows people to go into go into virtual reality and basically live in a 1950s American town just so they can experience what it was like. And the administration's going to tout that as, you know, a great thing. You know, this is what we're going for, we promise, just as soon as we finish war with Turkey A, who is, you know, they're chanting death to America now.
7: They might be. That would be good. I just want lower gas prices, and that doesn't seem like it's going to happen anytime. So here's the fuel crisis clip. I'm going to play it now, regardless of protest.
8: U.S. President Donald Trump faces a mounting pressure as a fuel protest spread globally, and the U.S. House initiates a third vote to stop the Iran war. Our Xin Shou has the details.
7: Oh, yeah, this is from some weird Asian outlet, too, by the way. It's the only one I could find that wasn't very difficult to understand Indian talking about the fuel protests.
9: With shipping through the Strait of Hormuz restricted and fuel prices soaring, protests and strikes are spreading across the globe, adding pressure on U.S. President Donald Trump over the Iran war. In southern France, fishermen block a fuel depot and clash with police, demanding relief from rising fuel costs. Elsewhere, protesters have slowed traffic and blocked highways, while taxi drivers and ride-hailing workers in Vietnam and the Philippines have gone on strike. The protests show little sign of easing, escalating into widespread unrest and even fires breaking out.
10: The reason for the protest is, most importantly, the increase in diesel and in fuel prices in general. The people want, and all those present here want, a reduction in diesel prices. We don't want higher wage. We want cheaper fuel prices. Wages won't benefit us. This is it.
6: Was that you?
9: Against that backdrop, the growing dissent on the ongoing U.S.-Iran war persists in Washington, even within Trump's own party. According to the Wall Street Journal report on Tuesday, Americans are estimated to have spent an additional $107 billion on fuel since the Iran war began in February. That accounts for more than $500 million a day in extra fuel, according to Brown University researchers, and the burden could grow. Higher diesel prices threaten to push up food costs as harvest season approaches, adding to Trump's political troubles ahead of November's midterm elections. The U.S. Congress has begun applying political pressure on President Trump. The Republican-controlled House passed the resolution on Tuesday in its third such vote, with votes 220 to 204, calling on Trump to stop military operations against Iran or seek congressional approval. The resolution calls for U.S. forces to withdraw from hostilities while allowing troops to remain to defend American and allied bases in the Middle East. Although not legally binding, the vote signals growing unease within Trump's own party and mounting pressure for him to seek congressional approval for further combat operations. Shin Soo-in, Arirang News.
7: Thank you, Shin Soo-in. I appreciate it.
6: Yes, Shin Soo-in.
7: Shin Soo-in. Yeah, so the growing disapproval for the Iran war is in there, too. I think the Trump came out today, and on top of his Iran comments, he said something along the lines of, they think they're waiting out for the midterm elections to make a deal. What they don't know is I'm not running. The Republicans are running, and pretty much said the midterms have no bearing on my decision whatsoever. He came out and said that during the UN speech. So
6: That's what we said a month ago.
7: Right. He doesn't care.
6: We told. Yes. See, this is the kind of thing where you could be considered a throwaway comment in the course of our tirade every week here, but we told you a month ago that the midterms have no bearing on Donald Trump. Give the House and the Senate to the Democrats. It does not matter. It doesn't stop him. He hasn't passed any legislation. He hasn't been able, for whatever reason, to whip the Republicans into shape to get them to actually pass legislation. And I think he considers them a lost cause. I think he sees that he wasn't able to capture the party. The party is still the same rotten mess that it's always been, and he's given up. He has his favorites. He has his people that are in line with him that helped him to do his executive bidding, Lindsey Graham being one of the foremost. That's why it hurt him so badly when Lindsey passed. And it doesn't matter. None of it matters. He is the unitary executive. He's going to do what he thinks is best, and he's going to, like Andrew Jackson, tell anyone who doesn't like it to stop him.
7: Well, I don't see how allowing the Democrats to pretty much retard his promotion for the next 2 years and probably impeach him is going to help his case any. But
6: it doesn't matter. It doesn't hurt him.
7: I guess he's done.
6: It requires 2/3 to impeach, so they can do their little circus, their little sideshow. You know, they can get everybody, every senator that's sickly and deranged and senile and wearing, you know, adult diapers in their seats. You can get them up there and get them on television, and they can get their airtime and their TikTok videos and their YouTube shorts, and they'll all be happy. And then when nothing comes of it, they're just going to have more to gripe about. And they don't care. They don't care.
7: Do they care?
6: Hmm?
7: Do they care?
6: I only said it twice.
7: Just kidding.
6: It's not that they don't. But the thing they care about most, and the way they see their job as first and foremost maintaining a public image. Because that is how you hold office today. You have a public image. People see it. They vote for you. It's that easy. So all you have to do is cultivate that image. It doesn't matter if you actually do anything. I mean, what you think the people that vote really care about what gets done? They care that, you know, you play whack-a-mole with the issues. You tell them that you're going to put a Band-Aid on it, and you kiss it, and you tell them it's going to be okay. And anything beyond that doesn't matter. So it doesn't matter to Trump. It doesn't matter to the people that get elected. They're going to run their little PR campaigns. They're going to be happy. They're going to stuff their pockets. And things are just going to get worse for us.
7: Probably. Yeah, most, to your point, most people are lemmings. I had two different coworkers this week tell me that they're horrified by AI. And I'm pretty sure it's only because the 5 o'clock news told them to be so.
6: Yeah, of course. Of course it is.
7: So.
6: On the... yeah. The AI thing is just too perfect, because it's gotten so bad, the parroting of what's said on the news, that you have people like Steve Eisman taking cues from David Sachs and even Secretary Scott Bessent, Secretary of the Treasury Scott Bessent, and going on the news, at least the financial news, to try to reach some people and saying, hey, this is all crap. They're just trying to scare you. This isn't going to kill us. But what has taken hold, and you know, we talked a long time ago about how the phenomena of the replacement theory, and you may recognize where I'm going with this, but the news for so long, before we started this show, touted the reality, the statistical reality, that by 2030, there would be no white American majority in the United States. So they ran this story for a long time. You know, every so often they'd bring it back. Statistics, population statistics show that by 2030, there will be no white majority in America. And they were, you know, blowing their party horns, popping their confetti during the whole time they're reporting this. And then around about 2015, 2016, the same news media and the same hosts of the news shows are sweating, tugging at their collars, wondering why people believe in replacement theory.
7: That's right.
6: And it's the same thing with AI. It's just on a compressed timeline. They've been screaming at us about at the beck and call of the AI executives, have been screaming at us about how you need to care about this because it's going to kill you. It's
7: die.
6: You know, global warming. Who's talking about global warming? We're talking about AI, buddy. Get with the times. AI is going to kill us now. Don't worry about the temperature. Greta, who? We're talking about AI. AI is going to kill you now. And now, you know, we're starting to see this little bit of a tugging of the reins to say people are actually believing that. And they're, you know, some of them are talking about bombing data centers. So maybe, why, you know, we're going to see within the next month or so, we're going to see the news commentary of, why do people believe that AI is going to kill us all?
7: Well, here's a story that CNN ran, and I think this is the kind of propaganda that they're going to use to keep this in the headline and potentially use it to enact AI regulation. But the U.S. almost started a war against China.
6: I've got the clip.
7: Oh, you have it?
6: I got the clip.
7: Oh, perfect, from CNN.
6: Yeah, it's in the AI folder, Faulty Intel Assessment, CNN. This is with Zachary Cohen, National Security Report.
7: Yeah, this is propaganda, but I love it.
11: As we've been tracking stories over recent days about concerns regarding the use of AI and how things may go awry, the CNN exclusive points to faulty intelligence, according to sources, that generated, with the help of AI, information that almost started a war. The report, which circulated across the U.S. military this past spring, claimed that a Chinese ship in the Middle East was transporting components of a nuclear weapons program.
12: The problem is that the intel report was, as one source put it, entirely false. The incident underscoring how the Pentagon has pushed to rapidly integrate AI into its planning. CNN's Zach Cohen is part of the team that broke this story. Zach, tell us what you're learning about this.
13: Yeah, guys, sources telling me and our colleague Katie Bo Lillis that this intelligence report was circulated widely within the U.S. military back earlier this spring in the middle of the war with Iran, and it immediately set off alarm bells because it indicated that a Chinese...
7: Happened in the spring, yet... It's only getting brought up now.
13: Vessel that was traveling in the Middle East.
6: Wait. If we're going to talk about some of the elements of this report, let's do it here. There are terms of ambiguity in reports like this that when you hear, it should throw up a red flag. And the term of ambiguity in this one is almost. An intelligence report circulated widely that almost started a war. What is almost? Did it make it one level up in the chain of command before someone sniffed it out and said, hey, what's your sourcing here? And is that, could you argue that that is almost, if it made it past the intelligence officer that generated it, is that almost starting a war? Is it? Well, it made it past the initial intelligence officer. So you could argue that it's closer than not starting a war. So you have to be on the lookout for terms like this, but you're absolutely right. This is nothing but propaganda. it is, you got to be a, this is, it's not even about killing you. It's about killing everyone at this point.
7: I mean, this is the level, though. You know there's going to be congressional hearings, and this is going to be brought up as a point to say, this is why we need to regulate AI. It's reasons like this. And it's all horseshit. It's a sandcastle, a castle made of sand.
13: Me and our colleague Katie Bow Lillis, that this intelligence report was circulated widely within the U.S. military back earlier this spring in the middle of the war with Iran, and it immediately set off alarm bells because it indicated that a Chinese vessel that was traveling in the Middle East was carrying components of a nuclear weapons program. And so obviously the U.S. military reacting very strongly to that in the moment, preparing to even potentially board the Chinese vessel at the time. It wasn't until this operation was about to get started when officials dug in a little deeper into the intelligence report itself and found that it had been generated with help from AI, and that a chatbot the intelligence analyst used had misidentified what the ship was actually carrying. And obviously, we don't have to explain the potential repercussions of a direct U.S. military operation against a Chinese vessel. That's an extremely potentially tense circumstance, and one that could have spiraled potentially out of control into an armed conflict between the two nations even. So this is something that, again, reinforces some of those really deep-seated concerns about AI, and particularly the push to use it more in just about every facet of the U.S. military, including in targeting operations. And that's something that we're told by multiple sources is something Pete Hegseth, the defense secretary, has really been encouraging.
7: Right. If they boarded a random Chinese, not a military vessel, but a random vessel of Chinese origin, that would have started the war. No.
6: It would have been a diplomatic blunder.
7: Right, but it wouldn't have been a let's kill each other.
6: Unless it actually did have nuclear weapon components on it.
7: What do you do then? What's the response? Do we just shoot everyone on board immediately? Do you sink the ship, you know?
6: Well, I think so, and this is this goes back to, and you can look this up if you want to. I'm not going to have anything in the show notes because it's an obscure story that I kind of just mentally bookmarked when it happened. But a Russian ship, the Ursa Major, sank in the Atlantic Ocean maybe a year ago now, and it was very hush-hush about what it was carrying, where it was going, where it was coming from. And the speculation was that it was carrying a nuclear weapon, and that special forces of unknown origins likely intercepted it, unloaded it, and made it into a reef.
7: They dispatched the crew?
6: Well, yeah, it's an Indian crew. We know this. We know that all these. We know that these ships don't have white crews.
7: There's a billion of you. You're not gonna miss five.
6: What was it? Was it Weon that said all of the sailors, including the Indians, were okay?
7: What are they doing to retrieve the people, including the Indians?
6: Yes. Speaking of Indians, and this is going to be a little bit of a tangent, but it's something I noticed. And it's tough to clip this kind of thing, so it's just things we have to talk about when we see them. First of all, you know, college football is back in swing. Did you see the candidate for Texas representative post about the University of Texas at Austin student section being very brown?
7: Yeah, I did. I saw it.
6: He was excoriated roundly by sitting Republicans, primaried Republicans, everyone that has a PR campaign to run, to reference discussion earlier. They excoriated him for this because, well, they're wearing belt buckles and hats, so they're basically Americans, which answers our question of what's an American. Oh, well, if you wear a cowboy hat, you're an American. So
7: no, yeah.
6: this happened, and that's a very, very, very brief TLDR of there's a photo of the University of Texas at Austin student section celebrating the win of their football game against Ohio State. They were almost exclusively of Indian origin in the student section. And the candidate's point was how much Texas taxpayer money goes to the University of Texas at Austin, and is that commiserate, can you justify that money with the enrollment statistics? But, you know, are there enough Texans in the University of Texas at Austin for the enrollment, for the tax dollars that go to that university? Which I think is a very fair question.
7: Right.
6: Now, this gets spun by opponents, Republican and Democrat, which Democrats didn't have to do much because the Republicans did it for them. They're clutching their pearls because he asks a question that implies that races exist. And, you know, you get this question, it causes a firestorm, the thing goes viral, you have everyone on X.com with some anime profile picture who is, you know, just saying the most awful things about Indians in general and how, you know, deport 50 million, that kind of thing. Well, then, over the last week, there has been what I've seen on my timeline is a concerted effort to lionize American, basically Americans of English stock, you know, not English necessarily, but old line Americans, to lionize old line Americans who marry Indian women. And this is, there's another Texas guy, his name's Gil something. Can you, do you have it off the top of your head? Do you know who I'm talking about?
7: I don't.
6: Anyway, I'll find it here in a second. Brandon Gill, he is considered to be a new age Republican, more in the Trump camp, I believe, and he married Dinesh D'Souza's daughter, and you know, Indian girl, J.D. Vance. And his marital status with Usha Vance. These relationships have been artificially pushed and lionized over the airwaves since the UT Austin debacle. And it just, I mean, there's not much to say about it. It's obvious what it is. It is basically an ethnic alliance, unspoken ethnic alliance, in the new wing of the Republican Party
7: between that, Indians and whites.
6: Yes. Yeah.
7: And it all circulates around J.D. Vance.
6: Of course, that's where it started, I think, at least.
7: Right. I mean, I was seeing tweets this week of, like, you know, I guess you could say curvy Indian women.
6: Yes.
7: You know what I mean? Like
6: out of nowhere.
7: Attractive, hot Indian women, and people were posting them. To kind of lionize that, and it is like a propaganda campaign as well. I've seen it, and this Dinesh D'Souza's daughter is beautiful.
6: Oh, of course. I mean, I'm not saying she's not, but it is odd that this is the response. You have this holy heartland America University, supposed to be one of the top universities in the land, broadly speaking, outside of the Ivy League, at least. And you have these questions that get raised about who are these people that go here? And immediately, I mean, it is bam, Johnny on the spot. Actually, Indians are not the enemy. So you need to shut up, you need to sit down, and you're not read in to who the actual bad brown people are. So we need you to stop tweeting about that. Mr. Senator, potential representative, we are calling you on the phone because we've got this under control. They're with us, and that's an unacceptable point to raise. Please pass all of your future questions to us before posting publicly. Thank you.
7: Well, you know who agrees is somebody ended the debate on what an American is. Representative Raja Krishnamurthy says nobody gets to decide who an American is. So, and if he says it, red-blooded American himself, it's got to be true. So,
6: you know, this is a question that I've pained myself with, because it's easy to say, yes, there has to be a generational ability to trace back family so far, and that's what makes an American. That's easy. But as we've discussed, it's impracticable. We can't even deport people that we know haven't been here for 2 weeks, much less two generations. So it's impractical. You can whine and gripe about it, but it's impracticable. I'm working on that word, if you can't tell. So I think if you're going to have a hard line stance, you always want to have a compromise ready to offer, just to show that you're acting in good faith. And I think the compromise has to be, okay, well, if we're going to have the America is an idea nation, then I think we have to practice, what's the thing the Catholics do where they kick you out?
7: Excommunication.
6: Yes, excommunication. We have to have excommunication from the United States. If and I'm talking excommunication.

0: And if you say blue, you're also going.
1: Well, and people have suggested probationary periods for immigrants, where basically you have that ability. It, you know, if they show up on any kind of police report, then you lose your probationary status and you're out. And if we're being honest, it's also impracticable because we don't have any institutional capacity for competency. It's just not there.
0: Well, we don't have any common beliefs or morals, and by design, I think that is what exists. We're seeing the same things happen with Europe too now, we've been seeing it happen with Europe, but we don't have any shared culture, period, and that's why it's impossible or impracticable, as you are practicing.
1: Yeah, and someone in the future is going to argue that a modern multicultural nation requires technocratic dominance. So you basically have to be able to see who is disturbing the societal balance. And the thing about a multicultural America, which is, you know, if you talk to 8 out of 10 people on the street, that's, you know, that's what we are. We're a multicultural nation, and it's an America. It's an idea. An America. You're an American because you think a certain way about, you know, I need an opportunity to do something and send money back to my relatives in another country. That makes me American. So, if someone's going to write about this at length, that if you're going to have a workable system, it has to be a technocratic authoritarianism across the board. I mean, you can't suffer the kinds of disruption that you're destined to have if things don't work and aren't cohesive between these groups. Otherwise, you're accelerating toward a balkanization.
0: Oh yeah, it necessitates a police state for sure. It's not even a low trust society anymore. It becomes a no trust society.
1: But because there's no common definition of what trust is.
0: Right. I remember I went to a local town meeting and somebody was talking about, you know, do you know what an unlocked bike means to a black kid? You know, about like effectively victim blaming people that had their bike stolen. It was this lovely Indian couple that came and was like, these teens stole our bike and they're like live across the street and they won't give them back to us. You know, and then that somebody like legitimately said that out loud. Do you know what that means to an unlocked bike means to a black child? And it's just like, that is the line of thinking that is destroying everything, destroying Europe, destroying the United States is, you know, there's
1: the problem that has to be teased out with the authoritarian state that maintains some level of stability within the multi-culti utopia is there has to be a definition of right and wrong. And, you know, you can appeal to the current code of laws, but even they are selectively enforced. And if you don't know that, boy, buddy, you have a ways to go. So whoever is in power at the time is going to be able to define what the ethic is, and if you don't live up to that ethic, you could be subject to the state, the weight of the state. And we already see that to a certain degree. We've seen it over past administrations. So it's not going to be anything new to Americans, but it's going to be hyper present. Where it's present from time to time in America now, you may come across the weight of the state as you go about your life. But it's going to be increasingly present.
0: Sure. I think one of the interesting clips that I pulled came out of Turkey, actually. And so what we're describing, this kind of is a problem. It's this sort of like this globalist view of having no central, you know, it's a moral relativism as opposed to having a central set of beliefs and stuff. And I think what we've described happening in Europe is, you know, the nationalists, the people that support their country, are waving the country's flag.

0: flag, and they're labeled far right, and everyone else is waving the EU flag and the rainbow flag.
1: Yes.
0: And I think a lot of leaders, specifically a lot of Eastern, more leaning leaders like Erdogan. I know Erdogan is technically a Western leader, but one could argue he's Eastern in his approach to things.
1: Western.
0: He's Western, right. He's locks up his political opponents, but he's right below Europe, and they've got a big army and ICBM, so that's okay. We're okay with his form of democracy.
1: He's Eastern with political capital.
0: Right. So he's started doing a crackdown this week, and I think it's because he has correctly identified how that sort of Western leftist globalization takes its root within a society, with, you know, love is love, and we're just asking for equal rights as a human being, and how that then grips and opens the door for what we're seeing in the rest of Europe, what we're now starting to see in America. And I think this is directly relevant. Yeah, you can disagree if you'd like, but he's been cracking down on LGBT communities, evidently, within Turkey. We heard the reports of the gay crews that wouldn't dock in Turkey. A lot of people have come out and are now saying we need to absolutely protest Turkey 100%. I don't think Erdogan's real aim is gay people. I think what he's seeing is the pattern that's happened within European countries where, you know, this becomes acceptable, and it's almost weird if you don't accept it. And then all of these other left-wing ideals get packed in underneath that as well. And so,
1: to that point, and this is not just an Erdogan revelation.
0: No,
1: and even the gays in the gay community didn't see this.
0: No,
1: it's never been about the gays, and it's easy to say, you know, it's easy to lean into the slippery slope of, you know, what's going to happen if we legalize gay marriage? And then it shows the picture of the drag queen at story time with the kids.
0: Right.
1: It's easy to lean into that slippery slope, but it's not about the gays. It's about the activists.
0: Within the community, within not just necessarily the LGBTQ community, but the gays are used, and by the gays, we mean that all-letter community, are used as a tool for these left-wing activists. They use them to then progress the door even further open.
1: You know, it's a they're a progressive pickaxe.
0: Exactly.
1: And the G's and the T's don't get along.
0: No, there's no community. I have a gay brother. He'll tell you he doesn't hang out with lesbians because why would he? What benefit do they serve?
1: They're basically me.
0: Exactly. There's no community. The whole LGBTQ community is in and of itself a myth. It doesn't exist. It's like Antifa, but actually, it doesn't exist. So here's what's happening in Turkey. I presume France 24 brought on a gay guy to discuss it. He sounds kind of gay to me, but here's a little rundown. Why isn't that playing?
1: Uh-oh.
0: Uh-oh, indeed. Oh. Since it's going to 17 and 18, it should be going to 9 and 10.
2: National politics at City.
1: There we go.
0: There we go.
2: So let's get more analysis. We're joined now by Koen Sloedmakers, who's a reader in international politics at the Department of International Politics at City, St. George's University in London, joining us from the British capital. Koen, thanks for being with us. I'm wondering what your take is on the situation in Turkey, because we heard from our report it is legal to be homosexual. However, there is this perceived, in fact, I think probably very real, clampdown on people who aren't the norm that Recep Tayyip Erdogan's administration would like people to pursue. Let's put it that way.
3: Yeah, I think it's a very real clampdown, and it's been happening for quite some time. For the last several years, I think there's been an increased and ever-increasing sleeping attempt to anybody who looks different than the norm to be undermined, surveilled. And what we're seeing this week is like, I think, the most severe kind of arrest wave and trying to destabilize the civil society more broadly. That's been happening.
2: And this is something that it's not covert. It's not something, that's happening.
1: This guy sounds like a true run-of-the-mill gay man. He said, trying to clamp down on people who are trying to destabilize civil society more broadly. That's not a clamp down on... He's not saying that's a clamp down on gays.
0: He's saying that's what Erdogan believes he's doing.
1: Okay, so he's...
0: he's saying he's clamping down on gays, but he's passing it off as clamping down on people that are trying to destabilize society.
1: So he's presenting Erdogan's packaging.
0: Right, exactly, which is what I believed his entire motives have been for the past couple of years. He's saying that this is, so this is your classic, we're going to run a story on it, and it's really not what he's saying it is. It's this just deep-seated dislike of gays.
1: I got you.
0: Yeah. I'll back it up a little bit.
3: I think the most severe kind of arrest wave and trying to destabilize the civil society more broadly, that's been happening.
2: And this is something that is, it's not covert, it's not something that's hidden, it's something that's happening right out there in the open, with raids on bars, on homes, and people's offices.
3: Yes, and I think it's quite on purpose. So Erdogan has declared his decade of the family, is trying to create this idea that he's a protector of the Turkish nation, and in doing this so publicly, so openly, he's sending a signal to anybody who's trying to challenge him that he is not afraid, that he's going to go after anybody that's different. In 2023, in the last election year, he was very challenged. It was the most difficult election for him. He used homophobia as a way of discrediting his opponents, as a way of really showing like he is a real protector of so-called Turkish traditional values. And I think this is really showing the part of the state to try and create a fear.
0: So-called traditional Turkish values.
1: That's good too, but I'm just imagining Erdogan up there giving a speech calling his opponents gay.
0: Why are you gay?
1: Yes.
3: And agree with him.
2: Protecting women, protecting children, it's two of the things that they've said that they are doing. But if you look at the research, and I think anybody will probably come to the same conclusion, the main people who hit women and hit children, and the main people who sexually abuse women and sexually abuse children, are heterosexual men.
1: Well, that is a fact, isn't it?
0: It's heterosexual men.
1: But the gays aren't around women.
0: Exactly.
1: They don't have to live. Yeah. I mean, saying they don't have to live with them sounds bad.
0: Yeah.
1: But you can't. I would almost guarantee you that in Turkey, gay men can't adopt children, and if they can, it's a very rigorous process. So I would love to see the difference in statistics with those statistic sets that the gentleman just presented. Between Turkey and America. And there's going to be no difference between the hitting women, because like I said, and I don't mean this as badly as it sounds, they don't have to live with them. So they don't have the opportunity is what I'm saying, honey. They,
0: right.
1: You see, not that, you know, there's no temptation.
0: The whole argument's a straw man, though. They're backing away from what is actually going on.
1: It's the worst straw man, because if you think about it for half a second, it makes no sense. It's like, oh... men in Mississippi are the least likely to abuse baby seals. Well, no joke. There's no baby seals.
0: That's probably factually inaccurate, by the way.
1: What?
0: I think men in Mississippi are probably more likely to abuse seals than men in Missouri.
1: Well, okay. But probably about the same. Zero.
0: Yeah. Well, this whole thing is just a pressure to conform to that Western leftist globalist mindset of, you know, you are never, and this is what they use to keep Erdogan at arm's length, to say you're not European, you can't be European. And this is, you'll hear it in this next clip, it is just pressure to conform to the Western standards. So, you know, we talk about there is no moral grounds, right? It's all moral relativism. Unless you take a stance and then, okay, no, this is not who we are as a Western nation. And you'll hear it.
2: What about the people who are under arrest? Do we have any idea how they are going to be dealt with? What is their fate? What happens to them next? Do we know?
3: I honestly don't know. I think this is where reaction of international community will be quite important. We know pressure tends to help, but we have to be careful on how that pressure is being dealt, because obviously Erdogan will try to use that in his favor. But we do know if there is sufficient international attention, often it does lead to support for the people who are being arrested. And at this point, I think the LGBT community in Turkey and their needs should be front and center, and we should really try and listen so much to what they require, what they ask for. My WhatsApp has been blowing up for the last several days with different ways of demands and asks from activists for solidarity and support.
0: Activists.
3: We should really go and listen to them before we make statements, because it can go either way, but I think international attention is definitely what we need to keep going.
2: People should be able to live the way they want to live. That's how any democracy will look at this situation, and any administration that doesn't take it that way.
1: What does that have to do with anything? What I love the conflation of people should be able to live the way they want to live. Basically, social liberalism with democracy. They have nothing to do with one another. You could have a democracy, and if everyone votes for chastity belts until you turn 18 for everyone, and men and women have to live separately until they're all 21, and if you're caught doing any kind of sexual deviancy, you're executed, that's still a democracy. The conflation, the absolute state of the human intellect broadly is just generates nothing but despair.
0: Maybe AI is going to kill us all, but it's our
1: maybe it'll be
0: intellect.
1: Right too.
0: Yeah, it'll be our intellect. I'll just replay this last statement because he makes a few more interesting points.
2: People should be able to live the way they want.
0: Sorry, statements.
2: Live. That's how any democracy will look at this situation, and any administration that doesn't take it that way clearly is not a democracy.
1: Ah!
2: My thoughts, not the thoughts of the company I work for,
0: which is France 24.
1: Yeah.
0: So that's kind of it. Is
1: I'm sure he's not a gay man.
0: You know, you focus, and this is such a strong left wing tactic. If you read Rules for Radicals, so Erdogan is cracking down on what he believes people that want to force their agendas upon Turkey. And so the activists were reaching out to that one reporter and telling him, you know, don't make these statements, make these statements. This is what we need for support. The activists, he said it out bluntly. So he wants to clamp down on this. But what you do is if you are a left-wing activist is you have to personalize it. You personalize it, you simplify it, and you say these are the people that are being impacted. And so that is how the gays then become the political football in what is happening in Turkey. And because Turkey is that Western, which I love, a Western country, it is having these Western standards applied to it and saying, you know, this group, you're impacting this group. And Erdogan is saying, I don't want all of the shit that you guys have going on happening here. We just got rid of the Kurds. All right. Give us a break. Let us take a second here. So I don't know. I thought it was interesting. And it's one of the reasons why I do really focus on international news, because the patterns are the same all over. Once you start seeing them in Europe, you know, it's like once you learn how sentences are structured in Spanish, it helps your English. Like it helps you understand how English is structured, and you realize, oh, well, these are very similar patterns of discussion points, and that's reality too. Is once you see the pattern there, you'll start to see it here as well. And so that's why I'm always focused.
1: And there's a regime that is always vying for power here in the U.S.
0: Right.
1: That is in lockstep with these very activists and activists in positions of power.
0: Right. And what's interesting is when you say that too, there was interesting results out of Germany. So German elections, they have elections by states over the weeks. And there's this like head scratching in German, like why are these people rejecting these centrist parties in Germany? And they say rejecting these centrist parties and not the ADF, because a left-wing party actually won in the state of Berlin, or the city of Berlin, or I don't know how their geographic works or their geography works for voting in Germany. But it's interesting because, you know, everyone is pissed off at the centrists, and it's happening. And it's like what we were talking about last week too, where that, and just the beginning of the show, where the centrist is kind of fading away and people are more drawn to the extremes. And it's happening in Germany right now. And it's this big discussion that they're having. So, the CDU, which is the Christian Democratic Union, I believe in Germany, they're losing. They've lost three elections so far throughout the state of Germany, and everyone is scratching their head and confounded as to why. So here's a DW, Deutsche Welle clip, and this is just about the CDU losing two more elections.
4: On the day after an unprecedented state election disaster for the German Chancellor's Conservative Party, Chancellor Merz is vowing to stay in office. On Sunday, the conservative CDU party suffered defeats in two state elections. On Sunday, in the state of Mecklenburg-Western Pomerania, the far-right AfD enjoyed another strong showing. And here in Berlin, it was the far-left Left Party that won the most votes. Sunday brings the total state election losses for the Chancellor's party this month to three. We have more in this report.
5: A double blow for German Chancellor Friedrich Merz. Two state elections, two very different winners, and both of them a verdict on him. In Mecklenburg-Western Pomerania, the far-right AfD won over 38%, its second victory in state elections in 2 weeks. Merz's center-right CDU took just 4.9%, its worst ever result in the state, and short of the 5% threshold required to get back into the state parliament. Taking stock on Monday, the Chancellor recognized the serious blow to his party.
6: This election marks a major turning point. It is a dramatic and unprecedented result for the CDU in Germany.
7: It's a devastating signal for the CDU, and that's why the Chancellor won't make it to the end of the year. The Chancellor's twilight has begun.
5: In Berlin, voters swung the other way. The far-left Left Party won with 25.7%, pushing the CDU out of government. They're set to lead the Berlin Senate for the first time. The Left Party, too, is taking the results as a signal to the federal government. Friedrich Merz must see this, the CDU must see it, and the SPD too. The policy of social cuts must come to an end. The important thing is there is a policy shift underway. The government must recognize that. Otherwise, they'll pay an even higher price.
0: So, the AfD is a party. They're the right-wing party. And then the Left Party is what the far-left party is called. I did a little bit of research. It looks like every other political party in Germany has said that they will not work with the AfD, period. No such agreements have been made with everyone working with the Left Party. So I think what we're seeing is a shift to extremes, and we're seeing this in the United States, but as well as in Germany. And the globalists are hedging their bet by presenting an extreme left party, which then the other governments can work with. And they take over.
1: Well, of course, and that's, you know, we've made this observation before as well. I mean, as early as 2 years ago now, once you become politically active, you in today's political environment, you get radicalized. It's just a matter of which direction
0: right.
1: you tend. No one becomes politically active today and stays in the center.
0: There's no way. It's impossible to now. It's in everything. It's in every single thing. I'm not that political. Okay. It just gets you talking to a certain point when you go fly off the handle. So that's important to me. I'm not very political, but we need to stop climate change. Well, you're political. Sorry. You know? But no, you're right. I don't think the boomers see this coming. I've tried to explain it to some boomers that I know that, you know, the left and right Democrats, you know, that you grew up with, the world that you grew up with, that doesn't exist for these younger generations. You know, half of them just saw Charlie Kirk get murdered on TV, and half of them thought it was hilarious and now are doing memes about it. A father of three dying. And that's not going away. That's not going back into the box. There's nothing that's going to stop that. And I think across the globe, that's what's happening, is people are sick of the old world order, and the old world order is dying. And people, when they are in that scenario of things rapidly changing, are going to cling either far right or far left, period. So I got some more on the left party, the left
1: okay,
0: party.
1: Yeah,
0: leader.
1: Let's hear it. We need to know about it.
0: Oh, man. She is a gem. Here we go.
8: In Berlin, she's already being compared to Zohran Mamdani. This city belongs to Berliners, and we're going to give it back to them. It doesn't belong to big real estate corporations.
0: Who's a Berliner? No one gets to decide.
9: Like New York's new socialist mayor, Elif Erlp, knows how to fire up a crowd. Yeah. The Die Linke candidate is promising more social justice and the compulsory purchase of big corporate property rentals to bring down housing costs.
8: With her, there's a chance to hope for real change for Berlin. I hope we'll see a wave like the one in New York. Germany needs it, and so does Berlin.
9: With this in her sights, she's campaigning in working-class districts. Born in Munich to Turkish trade unionist parents who fled after the 1980 military coup, Elif Erlp could become Berlin's first mayor with an immigrant background.
0: That's right, she fled Turkey. The bad man place.
9: She's running as a direct answer to the rise of the far right.
8: I often say I'm the answer to the Saxony-Anhalt election results. It would send a powerful signal if a woman became mayor of Germany's capital. A woman, what's more, one with a migrant background, who clearly champions social policy. Someone who listens and mobilizes people. I believe that's a recipe for countering the AfD.
0: Hey, bigots. I'm the perfect candidate. If you don't vote for me, you're a bigot. Come on.
1: Right. That's what yes, you... and, you know, this is the I've seen what the far right can do.
0: That's right. I fled from the far right. They're prosecuting gays now in Turkey. Oh, it's great. Here we'll let the clip finish.
9: This resonates in the capital, where nearly half of Berliners have foreign roots. Many activists say they got involved for just that reason.
10: Because I stand for social justice and against the far right. That's why I've been campaigning as a volunteer for months, and I really enjoy it.
9: In Germany, only two parties are now gaining ground, the far right and Die Linke. Erlp is also venturing into the capital's east, to Marjan, one of the AfD's strongholds, with the same message.
8: We need to implement social policies in this country, and in Berlin too, policies that ensure everyone does well, so that people no longer fear financial insecurity and are no longer easy targets for theories that rely on scapegoating.
9: The question now is whether her radical left party can establish itself as a lasting counterweight to the far right in Berlin and across Germany.
0: I have a feeling that they're going to do all right. Yeah, I think the CDU is cooked, and they're going to say, you know what, do we let the Nazis have it, or do we work with the nice immigrant lady that says everyone should be able to do whatever they want? Like, we were just, had our news sources talking about Turkey saying, we want everyone to do what they want. Let's do it. But that's what's going to happen here. The Republicans, Democrats, they got a lot of money in the elections, but the kids are not interested in that uniparty anymore, or the eunuch party, as we coined on the show.
1: No, they want promises.
0: No. Yeah, they want promises, and they want to kill people that disagree with them. A healthy democracy.
1: Okay. Yes, a healthy democracy. Let's see. Do I have anything that would piggyback off of healthy democracy? Not really. Unfortunately. I have a clip to round out what began as an AI discussion.
0: Sure. We are all over the place. That's true.
1: That's fine, though. It's okay. We talked about how this is all, it's going to kill you, you're going to die. And last week we pointed out that this is the companies trying to create a regulatory moat around the market share that they've already garnered.
0: Yep.
1: And this is Steve Eisman, famous for the Big Short on mortgage-backed securities.
0: Sure.
1: This is Steve Eisman on CNBC saying exactly what your millennial media offensive told you last week.
11: All right, joining us now is Steve Eisman, host of the Real Eisman Playbook podcast and a former senior portfolio manager at Neuberger Berman. And if you've watched Steve's appearances, we like to hear like things that are on both sides. And a lot of times Steve will go, no, I don't really feel that, you know, excitable or worried, or you're very measured. Most of the time. Saying that is about AI. I think it's the same kind of thing. You don't think that these Terminator style fears, you think they're maybe overstated a little bit at this point? I don't know, though, if we ever, for, you know, ever predicted or expected to be saying things like, geez, another company is saying our, you know, our AI bots are acting up again. Those little monsters. I mean, it is weird to watch companies.
0: This guy going to get to the point?
11: We don't know.
1: No.
11: We didn't know what to expect with what we've created. Nothing to worry about?
12: I think this is all nonsense.
11: You think it's all nonsense?
12: All nonsense. I think that there's something else completely going on here. I think the idea that AI, first of all, there's no evidence at all that AI has achieved artificial general intelligence
11: right.
12: at all. And most of the evidence seems to point that it never will, or if it does, it's many, many years in the future. But the idea that this whole Terminator thing is nonsense. So I think something completely different is going on. And what I think is happening is that token maxing is over. The open weight models are taking big market share. I think these companies are very nervous. They realize that there are no moats around their business whatsoever. And they're trying to manufacture a crisis that will create regulation and that they think they can then manipulate to create the moats, to create the duopoly that they want.
0: You know, I think if Donald Trump was smart, he would have come out saying, oh my God, we got to do something about this right now for the mainstream media outlets. And I know this was CNBC, but for the CNNs and MSNBCs of the world to have clip after clip of the experts on talking about how it's all melodramatic horse crap.
1: Well, to the point that I made earlier about how we're probably going to see within a few weeks the news reports questioning why people believe that they need to bomb data centers to stop AI. You know, we had nothing to do with that in our reporting, of course. Do you think that this, and this seems like a dumb question when I think about it, but do you think that this narrative, this fear-mongering around AI, contributes to people becoming more political and radicalizing one way or another?
0: Yeah. Of course.
1: And do you think it benefits the right or the left more?
0: Of course the left. We're scared and our government's doing nothing about it.
1: Also the environment.
0: Yeah. Have you ever been to a town planning committee? I was talking to a guy, one of my friends, apparently he's friends with an engineer that goes to these planning boards and he's building data centers. And I was hearing some great stories of people that were coming to him. And apparently the meetings are lasting like 8 hours and they're terrible. And everyone hates him when he's like the only pro data center guy there. It's funny.
1: Yeah, and I'm sure all of their talking points are rooted in absolute slop.
0: Yeah.
1: The same way that most people believe
0: probably AI generated.
1: Most people believe that because TikTok told them that the Lindsey Clancy trial was about whether her or her husband killed her kids.
0: Right.
1: Whether she or her husband killed their kids. So yeah, it's a misinformed populace, completely misinformed, malinformed at times. And, you know, it brings up the question about this particular topic driving people to the left. Do you have any answer as to why Hassan Piker has gotten so much mainstream play lately?
0: He's viewed as like the left-wing Charlie Kirk. He's out there,
1: Which is ridiculous because he's actually stupid.
0: He is stupid. He's out there campaigning with DSA candidates and posing himself as some sort of left-wing philosopher. But yeah, he's getting a lot of play because he was on one of these DSA things, and it was like, I think it was like a week before the Charlie Kirk anniversary, and he was doing like a karaoke song of We Are Charlie Kirk, effectively making fun of his death. So That's why.
1: Okay. So, but you know, your answer to why is because they need a figurehead for the youth to latch onto.
0: Something along those lines, yeah.
1: Okay. That's interesting. It's almost like you need a catalyst, and a lot of times you don't. Okay, I'm trying to put words on this visual idea, but it's almost like you need a topical catalyst and then a personality catalyst to generate this fervor that gets people going and gets them motivated. So you've got AI fears and data center concerns, which are what anyone who is prone to joining the far left would attach to. Then maybe they find Hassan Piker and they say, okay, this guy is saying some things that I think are real concerns, and he's inflammatory enough that he gets me going a little bit more. You know, he's flipping my skirt a little bit, all right? I like this. But most people aren't going to stay motivated to a radical degree when things are as comfortable as they generally are in our society. So what I'm trying to get to here is, what's the actual play? You know, you motivate people, you give them this personality to follow. Do you just leave them there? Because Hassan Piker's not going to run for office, and he's not going to, I don't think he's going to endorse any quote-unquote mainstream Democrat candidate. He's going to endorse DSA candidates and the like. But when it comes time for the presidential election, is he going to endorse a more mainstream Democrat? Is it going to hurt his standing as the far left Charlie Kirk, quote unquote? Is that the extent of the play? And do they work some other angle in to take advantage of this momentum that these topics and then the personalities take advantage of and propagate?
0: Is he something against the data centers? Is he like, I don't know any connection between Hassan Piker and data centers.
1: I would almost guarantee you he has spoken out against data centers.
0: Probably. So I don't know. I think the whole AI is going to kill you, it goes away after November elections for sure. At least for a little bit. It gets put back in the closet. No one's talking about it. But I'm not sure. I'm not sure what Hassan Piker, who he would endorse. He would probably fall in line with the Democrats overall, I think, if he was offered enough money, which he's definitely getting money for being the kind of a left-wing advocate. He said he went to Cuba to accept money for something. He like said it out loud on a stream and effectively should be in jail for what he did. Yet he's not prosecuted at all.
1: And he won't be. No, he won't be.
0: It's the difference between when the Democrats are in charge versus the Republicans. The left faces no consequences. Meanwhile, when they're in charge, they'll actively go after conservatives.
1: Well, I think the way this works is when you see the crossroads, okay, you have these people that are becoming more politically active. They're younger people.
0: Yeah.
1: They're getting involved. And the trend that we're seeing is that you don't just be politically active. You're not politically active without going one way or the other. In a pretty radical direction. You're either pulled to the far right or you're pulled to the far left. And the key to winning elections is to moderate and pull those people, those young people that have gone to the fringes, pull them in and motivate them to vote for you, because while you're not perfect, you know, you're not on the far right or the far left running for office, but you're adjacent to them, and you're better than the alternative, who's even further away from you on the far right or far left. I think you basically have this bait, which gets people motivated. For example, the data centers and environmentalism, you know, modern environmentalism, which is just activism, it's not actual environmentalism, and personalities like Hassan Piker. But then you have to have a gatekeeper. Someone who can close the gate, keep them in that corral, keep them corralled on your side, and then when it's time to vote, tell them, okay, I'm not perfect, but I'm good enough for you and the way you've been thinking and for the ideas that have been put in your head from the time you were politically activated to election time, which is now.
0: Lesser of two evils.
1: Exactly. It's setting people up to make a choice between the lesser of two evils, which allows people to feel like they're radical without having to do anything. And then you give them all these promises. They go vote. The two-party system is maintained. And you get basically a release of all this radical energy, at least for another cycle. It's the entire reason why the fell for it again meme is so prominent on the right. Because people who were on the right, I mean the right, people who were over on the right, they fell for it. They voted for the lesser of two evils, which was Donald Trump. They thought he was one of our guys, and it hasn't worked out.
0: Yeah, which I think there's polling out that a lot of the younger guys, which split very hard for the Republicans in 2024, there's like a 16-point swing or like a 20-point swing, something along those lines, back to the Democrats for 2026.
1: And that's the problem with radicals. They're hard to corral. They're hard to keep on your side, because if they see through what you're promising and what you fail to deliver, they will flip. I mean, it's you're seeing it with, and I don't necessarily think that, that who's the Mexican kid? The one that does the stream?
0: Brandon Herrera.
1: Almost perpetual stream. Who?
0: Are you talking about the guy running for Congress, Herrera?
1: No. Young kid.
0: Mexican kid does a stream. What kind of stream?
1: Fuentes.
0: Oh, Nick Fuentes. He's Italian, yeah. But yeah.
1: I don't think he's completely independent, but it's why he's able to use the talking point of, well, maybe we should vote for Democrats just to prove a point. I mean, that's where this lives. It's a perpetual discontent, and it really plays into the very definition of a radical, someone who is unpredictable. Now, I think, okay, so let's make it a historic analogy. In the past, you had immigration as the topic, Charlie Kirk as the personality, and Donald Trump as the politician. You had the trifecta. You had the trinity. Immigration, Charlie Kirk, Donald Trump. For the next presidential election, we have two of three, okay? We have technology and data centers, environmentalism in a roundabout way, Hassan Piker, and I think, and mainly just because it fits my theory that the Democrats are going to try to take this Christian morality in government stance. They're going to try to shave off voters by using this as a tactic. I think our politician, and I'm convinced, we've had some people telling us this for a while, but I think I've been convinced. Our politician is Andy Beshear.
0: That's the guy.
1: And if you go to the Democrats folder, I have a clip.
0: Now, when you say the Democrats folder, is this something you added after you added?
1: Yeah, refresh it. Come on. You have to ask this?
0: Well, it's refreshing right now.
1: So Sam S. sent this today, and I think it's beautiful. I think it's incredible. Not just because I predicted that the Democrats would take this angle, because it's the smart thing to do. I mean, it's politically astute to take this angle. But I think this is our guy. I think the gatekeeper, while a lot of your far-left radicals are going to scowl at voting for someone who says that they use Christian morality in their decision-making, I think they're going to realize that that has to be done, and it's the lesser of two evils. Well, he is a white man talking about Christian morality, but he's the lesser of two evils. I like Hassan, and maybe Hassan didn't outright endorse him, but he did say he was the best options in this corrupt system that we have. And I think this is one of the first of many actual campaign talking points that we're going to hear from Andy Beshear.
13: My faith is my authentic why. It's what makes me get up in the morning and be willing to deal with the toxicity of today's politics. Mm-hmm, yeah. It's what pushes me to make sure that every child has enough to eat and that people can see a doctor when they're sick in their own community. It's not something I try to impose on other people, mm-hmm. but I think it shows people respect when you get beyond the what. Are you pro or are you anti this? Right. And you get to the why. And what I saw is far too many people manipulating faith, mm-hmm. using it to divide people instead of unite people.
0: Mm-hmm. Instead of using it to get elected.
13: To use it to kick people while they're down instead of to lift them up. And the title, you know, that parable, the Good Samaritan, mm-hmm. it's not just a story. Right at the end of it, Jesus looks at the crowd and says, go and do likewise. It is an instruction that our job is to pick people up, not kick them while they're down. Mm-hmm. And the idea in that story, the person that crossed over looked different, prayed different, voted different, may have loved different, but went over to help their fellow human being. And if we can remind the American people of who we are, that we are good at our core, that we're people of faith or at least values, then maybe we can heal some of the division we've seen in this country.
0: Yeah, the story of the Good Samaritan, the parable of the Good Samaritan, it was a parable for a reason. And they use the Samaritans in that parable because the Samaritans were generally viewed as pieces of human trash. they would slit your throat if they had the chance in biblical terms. So I just think that's funny that parable comes up. But you have been talking about this Christian based left wing democratism or I guess leftist democratism that's using Christianity, embracing Christianity to get some of those people that think the Democrats have shifted too far left with a lot of the things, and to bring them into this big tent. I think big tent is something that you used. Is that not?
1: It's a historical term in the political sense in America. You have to build a big tent ideology.
0: Big tent Christianity presented.
1: Big tent energy.
0: And it's the, what is the ads on TV? He gets us?
1: Right? He gets us.
0: He gets us. That's kind of the kicking off point of that leftist Christian view of the world of we need to accept everyone, even if their views are blatantly anti-Christian. And I think it is a winning strategy. So hats off to you.
1: Well, thank you. I could be a strategist if anyone wanted to pay me. Alas, they seem to not want that.
0: Yeah, I didn't hear any phone calls just now, so.
1: Yes. So, speaking of Hassan Piker, have you seen any of this this war crimes coverage from the UN before the UN General Assembly?
0: No.
1: Well, Hassan Piker had been talking about this, and this was his CBS, and this was an example of Hassan Piker getting mainstream coverage. And again, I think this is to expose people to Hassan Piker so that they can be drawn into that leftward leaning radicalism.
0: Do you know why Hassan Piker specifically has been picked up as a representative of this?
1: Oh, it's nepotism.
0: Well, yes, because he's what is it, Chink Uyghur's nephew?
1: Yes.
0: But also he's like a strong, attractive looking fella that has these left wing views, and there's a significant lack of masculinity in the Democratic Party. And so that's why they push him to the forefront.
1: Well, they don't this is no surprise, but they don't understand masculinity.
0: No, of course not. It's
1: 'cause it's not about looksism.
0: Right. But they view the shallow level of masculinity that is presented oftentimes today. And they compare a Hassan Piker to, say, it's the guy who hits his face with a hammer that makes his clavicular.
1: Clavicular?
0: Yeah.
1: Clavicle?
0: Yeah. They compare it to that guy, and he goes, that's right-wing masculinity, is injecting your face with stuff and hitting your face with the hammer. I don't know.
1: Yes, basically throwing away your youth for bimboism.
0: Right. But anyway, I'll sorry to interrupt.
1: Well, he is Peter Thiel's plaything, so that's what that is.
0: I'm sure.
1: No, he is.
0: Clavicular?
1: Yes.
0: He hangs out with Peter Thiel?
1: Look up how much money Peter Thiel has donated to Clavicle.
0: Because there's a Silicon Valley episode kind of about this where the guy of the company that's supposed to be Google but isn't Google, he pays a guy to like maintain his health and whatnot for blood transfusions. It's kind of funny. So I could see that kind of deal being happening in a little bit gayer sense with Peter Thiel.
1: Let's see if I can get a donation number real quick. An anonymous top donor on Clavicle's kick streams, not only SP, has reportedly sent him more than $500,000.
0: I'm seeing 800,000 since 2025.
1: Viral post on X said leaked records showed Thiel had given Clavicle over $800,000 since December 2025.
0: Interesting. Well, everything's gay if you look deep enough, that's for sure.
1: Yeah, most men are. We've discussed at length here.
0: I'm not gay, but $800,000 is $800,000.
1: Hey, Peter, I've got a hammer too.
0: All right, war crimes.
1: Yes. So CBS talked about Hassan Piker's discussion of war crimes. And this was the, it's a condensed clip of his comments, but this is what CBS brought to their takeout program. And I've got it titled Piker War Crimes Alt because I was going to look for a better version of his comments. But this is, if I didn't have time, I was going to bring this anyway. So this is Hassan Piker's war crimes comment that was played on CBS.
14: You once said that America is the top dog in terrorism.
15: Yes.
14: Do you think America then is worse than Al-Qaeda?
15: Pound for pound, as far as the number of deaths, yes, we have caused tremendous terror all around the world. I think that that is not only terror that we are waging on regular civilians in nations in the periphery, but it's also having consequences on ourselves. It's having dramatic consequences on the home front. One clear example of this is what we did in Minab, right? There's no distinction between blowing up a school, triple tapping it with Tomahawk missiles. If you're killing 140 schoolgirls, that is an act of terror. This doesn't mean that all Americans are terrorists, but the reality of the matter is we have to create an environment of accountability to ensure things like that never happen again.
1: Now, he does a great job of being ambiguous enough that you could agree with him.
0: Right.
1: If you were even remotely critical of the American regime and historical regimes and our actions. And you could probably pull some things that we've said and say, well, this sounds a lot like what he said about American terrorism. I mean, we talked about the war with Yugoslavia at length and how atrocious that was.
0: Right.
1: Are you there?
0: Yeah, I'm here. Can you not hear me?
1: Yeah, I hear you.
0: Oh, I agree with you. I think you're right. He does come in when he's on the mainstream. When he's on his own stream, I've seen clips of him, you know, talking about, I think it was Dan Crenshaw, who lost his eye fighting the brave Mujahideen fighters and whatnot, and America deserved 9/11. And but when he comes on here, he you know, tones it down a bit to seem more reasonable.
1: Because it's a sales pitch.
0: Right. Fuentes does the same thing, too, on interviews a lot of times. They're not as nice to him, though.
1: Okay. And this is what, this was the preceding segment on CBS Takeout, with the UN declaring that the U.S. had committed war crimes in Iran.
16: The United Nations Human Rights Panel says it has found, quote, reasonable grounds that the United States committed war crimes during two airstrikes in Iran. One of them was at a school, and that occurred in February. Iranian health officials said at the time about 170 people were killed. Most of the victims, according to Iranian media, were schoolgirls between the ages of 7 and 12. The Trump administration has yet to release the findings of a Pentagon investigation into that bombing. I want to bring in former CIA and Marine Corps veteran Elliot Ackerman. He's also a CBS News contributor. I want to hasten to add that that same panel found that the Iranian government carries out its own crimes against humanity, which include violent repression, torture, murder, imprisonment, and other inhumane acts. So, that is something that the Trump administration would argue is intentional and built into the Iranian regime, and whatever happened at the school was accident and unintentional. Elliot, how do you evaluate those two findings?
17: Well, I think you got to the back point of it, intent. I mean, you know, criminality needs intention. Like, listen, war is terrible, war is tragic, civilians' deaths do occur in war, and nobody wants that. But where those types of civilian deaths cross a threshold into being criminal is you have to show intent. So I have not seen, you know, what the UN has found, and we'll have to see in the coming days, but they're going to need to prove intent on
16: the essence of it was they should have known it was a school.
17: Right, but that doesn't show intent. If you don't know it's a school, you don't have the intent. And you know, this is also a challenge when, you know, these claims of criminality are made and these claims of you know, equal misdeeds are made, it starts to blur the line between right and wrong. Listen, there's a very big difference between the Trump administration and a military operation that goes wrong versus the intentional persecution and killing of its own people, which the Iranian regime is engaged in.
0: Good pushback.
1: Yeah, I just love that, you know, it's all about intent with the Department of Defense actively pursuing AI targeting programs, which now I just see as a liability shield.
0: It was AI. They said that there was a Chinese tanker in that school moving nuclear parts.
1: Yes. Yes. Well, we didn't know. It was Claude. Claude told us.
0: Right. That is pretty funny.
1: By the way, breaking from the Hormuz letter, which is an Iranian account, so who knows. Trump calls for a total ban on U.S. diesel exports, saying, let's not send out the diesel. We make a lot of diesel. That a decision would come fast and that an announcement is expected very soon. If you're in Europe listening and you see that the U.S. is going to stop exporting diesel, you should fill your water bottles with diesel. Anything that will hold diesel, you should fill it.
0: I'm trying to see. I have a news feed that I follow. Just seeing a bunch of Andy Burnham clips right now, unfortunately.
1: Oh, this is from Axios. Trump backs ban on diesel.
0: Nice.
1: Anyway, I have an NBC clip for the UN war crimes. This is a real-time podcast, people. The world doesn't stop spinning just because we're talking about news. The world keeps turning. So this is NBC. There, the NBC, there's a setup on war crimes, and then we'll get a report from Monica Alba. So let's do the setup on war crimes first.
18: We begin with war crime accusations against the United States. United Nations-backed human rights experts say there are reasonable grounds to believe the U.S. committed war crimes. They are focused on two U.S. strikes against Iran in February. One was the devastating attack on a school in Manab, which killed at least 150 civilians on the first day of this conflict. Most of the victims were children. The Trump administration has yet to release findings from the Pentagon's investigation into that attack. NBC News has reached out to the Pentagon, White House, and State Department for comment on both of the strikes at the center of these accusations. We have not yet heard back. Now, in June, President Trump was asked whether he would hold anyone responsible for the school strike. He said, quote, nobody did that on purpose, but that the incident was under investigation.
0: No one did it on purpose. Whoops.
1: Now, the interesting thing here that's going to be revealed if people really dig into this in some sort of investigation, is what we're going to find is our targeting data came from Israel.
0: I bet it did. Actually.
1: So we don't need AI. We already have a liability shield.
0: Israel.
1: Yeah, that's right. So Monica Alba has a report for us on this.
18: NBC News White House correspondent Monica Alba is following this live from the North Lawn for us today. So Monica, this UN report also mentions a strike on which they describe as a clearly identifiable sports complex and residential area. Take us through these exact accusations from these human rights experts.
19: Yeah, and you're right, Vicky. These are two different strikes that we're talking about. That first one on that school, both of which, though, took place on the very first day of these strikes back in late February. And we do know specifically that second one, according to this UN-backed team, was precision strike missiles that they say they were able to identify dispersed over a clearly identifiable sports complex and residential area in a southern city that did lead to the death of 22 civilian men and women, according to this UN-backed team. But U.S. Central Command has actually denied responsibility for that specific strike. But on the school strike and these allegations, remember that the president initially had said and even blamed Iran for that. And he had also at another time said that it was potentially even AI-generated, some of those images that came out in the aftermath. So there had been a lot of doubt expressed from the administration. And again, you're right to point out they have not released a full report, and it's unclear whether they will to the public. Vicky.
18: Monica, should we expect the U.S. to face any consequences for these war crime accusations? Realistically, who could be held accountable? And you mentioned the AI. I mean, this has been confirmed. These strikes did happen.
19: Yep. Absolutely. And even, again, through our own reporting, we have been able to confirm that even while some in the administration and the president have cast doubt on it publicly. But we also know that this investigation isn't just from the Pentagon, as you mentioned, the State Department as well. They are looking at it behind the scenes. But again, they have not pledged to publicly release those findings, though we have followed up and pressed for more information about when any could be released from the administration.
0: Yeah, the claim of the AI targeting, which you were making before that clip.
1: Yeah.
0: Eric Pepe said AI, actual Israelis. That's what it stands for.
1: That's good.
0: Isn't it good? Oh, I thought that was funny. Yeah, so nothing will come of that.
1: And then SI, superintelligence, is going to be subcontracted Israelis.
0: I like that. That's funny.

0: aid coming from somebody to the rescue of Saudi Arabia. But I heard an interesting podcast this past weekend. I think it's called Provoked. It's with Daryl Cooper and I forget the other guy's name, Sam something. But anyway, they were talking about how the Houthis are just able to deal so much damage to the Saudis, even though the Saudis have access to pretty much all of America's military equipment. And the guest on the show, whose name I forget, was talking about how a lot of it, when it comes to this kind of amazing machinery that we provide, the Saudi Arabia, half of having it is preventative maintenance. And the Saudis don't really do preventative maintenance at all. In fact, they don't even do military. They contract different kind of radical Islamist tribes to do a lot of their military stuff.
1: Which is why last week I was telling you there wasn't any real confirmation that it was Saudi military fighting the Houthis, but it seemed to be other groups fighting for the Saudis. So that lines up perfectly.
0: And apparently for like military preventative maintenance and a lot of stuff that goes on in Saudi Arabia, they didn't just import Filipinos. It's all Filipinos that are supposed to be doing all this preventative maintenance and all this stuff. So it's one of the reasons why the Saudis don't have anything. And if you know anything about the sand in the Middle East, it's more like flour than it is sand on a beach you'd be familiar with here. And it's very bad for large machinery, helicopters, tanks, even missile systems. And so that's why the Saudis are just effectively handicapped by the Houthis, a small terrorist group, because they don't have, first of all, a real army, and second of all, they don't have anyone that can keep the machines running. So that's why they're like, please help us. They're reaching out. So they reached out to the U.S., and, you know, obviously the Mecca Pact is in mind, which they signed with Pakistan and Turkey. And here's a First Post report, the only news organization actually reporting on this kind of particular part of the Saudi issue right now. And it is who is going to come to, potentially come to Saudi Arabia's rescue.
2: Now, Saudi Arabia is under attack. For the first time since the conflict in Yemen resumed, the Houthis have taken aim at Riyadh with a missile attack. Saudi Arabia needs help from its allies. Only its traditional protectors are looking the other way. American President, for all his very publicly aired concerns about the Gulf allies' safety, has explicitly ruled out direct U.S. military support. And Pakistan, despite being a part of a brand new defense pact with Saudi, says no military response is currently under discussion. That leaves just one major ally offering concrete military support, Turkey. So, is President Erdogan about to step up where Trump and Pakistan stopped short? Will NATO's second largest army join Saudi Arabia's fight against the Houthis? Now, this strike on Riyadh isn't isolated. It's part of a massive regional spillover. The Houthis have been targeting Saudi cities, energy hubs and shipping routes, threatening global oil supplies and choking off the Red Sea. With the Strait of Hormuz already severely disrupted, another global energy choke point is under siege. Enter Ankara. On Saturday, Turkish Foreign Minister Hakan Fidan announced that Turkey stands ready to meet Saudi Arabia's military needs under the newly formed Mecca Joint Defense Agreement.
3: Frankly, we condemn such provocative attacks carried out against Saudi Arabia, even though it did not attack anyone. We also do not accept having this situation turned into part of the ongoing dispute and conflict between Iran and the United States. In other words, Saudi Arabia should be excluded from this equation, as they themselves are not seeking to participate in it. At this stage, as members of the Mecca Alliance, we are closely monitoring the situation. We are engaged in certain discussions and consultations that have not been made public. Regarding this, they may have military needs, specifically concerning certain technical matters, and we would face no difficulty in meeting them.
2: That is an important word of support coming from Turkey. Its foreign minister has not announced sending Turkish troops. He has not announced airstrikes, but what he has done is put Turkey's military capabilities on the table. Remember, Turkey has NATO's second largest army. If it does enter the war, it means business. That could mean air defense, counter-drone systems, radar surveillance, electronic warfare, maritime security, or other military technology. It is signaling that Saudi Arabia will not be left completely on its own to battle pro-Iran groups.
1: Well, because we've got the defense pact between Pakistan, Saudi Arabia, and Turkey.
0: Yeah, Pakistan said, sorry,

0: right coming.
1: Let us know if you need a nuke.
0: Pretty much. I mean, they're already kind of tit for tatting with, I think, Afghanistan or folks or different groups in Afghanistan.
1: Yeah, so they are, and we're helping with that.
0: Yeah, exactly. But what's interesting is, you know, you start to see this, that circle of conflict growing and growing and growing. And now Turkey, who signed this agreement, is like, all right, we'll help you out, but we don't want it to be seen as an attack on Iran, is pretty much what the Turkey guy said. This Iran, this doesn't concern you if we do help, is what he said.
1: Which means defensive measures.
0: Exactly. So they've got a second clip here talking about the Mecca Pact a little bit more, and then potentially the concerns that Erdogan is weighing when he's considering help in Saudi Arabia.
2: The Mecca Pact signed last month between Saudi Arabia, Turkey, and Pakistan stipulates that an attack on one is an attack on all. It's basically a replica of NATO's Article 5, but for West Asia. And while Pakistan has offered little more than just diplomatic lip service, Turkey is signaling that Riyadh will not be left to fight alone. And that leaves Turkey in a rather awkward position. So Ankara is now offering political solidarity, as well as offering to meet Saudi military needs. But note also the slight reluctance here. The Turkish foreign minister also said it was unacceptable for Saudi Arabia to be dragged into a war that is essentially between the United States and Iran. So Ankara wants to arm Riyadh to defend itself without triggering an all-out regional explosion. Outside the Mecca Pact, the United States, which bombed the Houthis under the Biden and the Trump administrations, has shown no interest in getting involved militarily this time around. President Trump has rebuffed these pleas from the Saudis for military support to fight the Houthis. So, if Washington won't fight and Islamabad won't act, and America's Gulf allies continue to take the hit, will Turkey actually enter the war? If it does, the Mecca Joint Defense Pact will have passed its first real test. But the consequences will not stop at Saudi Arabia. An active Turkish military role would bring a major NATO member directly into the crosshairs of Iran-aligned forces, and that could escalate a regional conflict into an all-out global flashpoint. Evidently, this is not just about Erdogan helping MBS. It is about whether this war is now about to pull another major power into the war.
0: So I think that's actually, for a news agency, I think First Point does a good job there, That is a consideration, is if Turkey hops into the war and then they start getting attacked, does that start all-out NATO response for that? And you just see the area of conflict growing. Russia and Ukraine, Iran and the U.S. here. You got the Houthis on the other side of the Saudi Peninsula. Shit's stirring up in Ethiopia. I don't know if you saw that.
1: Yes, specifically near Eritrea.
0: Yeah, Eritrea.
1: Eritrea, yeah.
0: I got a small little clipper here, but it's part of this larger discussion of this thing is expanding. And
1: didn't we say this was going to happen with Ethiopia and Eritrea? Say this?
0: Okay. Yeah.
1: What spurned that prediction? What were we talking about?
0: I think it was access to the Red Sea, wasn't it?
1: Yes, it was. It was in regard to the opening of the conflict between the Houthis and Saudi Arabia.
0: Right. So that side, so it's like it keeps expanding east and west, and it's happening in all directions. You know, it's pretty wild. But here's a little hitter on the Ethiopia segment.
3: But first, in Ethiopia, seven armed groups say that they're now working together to try and topple Prime Minister Abiy Ahmed's ruling party, and that they're willing to launch military operations to do so. The Ethiopian People's Forces Alliance for Survival say that they want to set up a transitional government, but many of its members are former enemies who, not that long ago, were battling each other during the 2020 civil war in which at least 600,000 were killed in conflict with federal troops. A breakdown from our
4: leader of the Fano rebel group, Zimene Kassi, has called this coalition of armed groups during a televised address on Sunday evening on a Tigrayan television station. The name comes from accusations that he pointed towards Prime Minister Abiy Ahmed and his government, saying that the Prime Minister is responsible for war and what he called a genocide. The alliance comprises of seven armed groups, notably the TPLF and the Fano rebels, two parties which fought against each other during the last Tigray War, and the Oromo Liberation Army, the OLA. The federal government forces in Ethiopia have been fighting against the OLA in the Oromia region since 2018, and against the Fano rebels in the Amhara region since 2023. Drone strikes in early August in Tigray kicked off a renewed conflict between the TPLF and federal government forces there, a conflict which for now has remained isolated. Eritrea, while not officially listed as part of this alliance, could be implicated as the country has aligned itself with the TPLF after its government said that it felt its sovereignty was threatened by Prime Minister Abiy Ahmed's public ambitions to gain access to the Red Sea. The Ethiopian government has not yet responded to this announcement.
0: Right.
1: There you go. That is a pretext. That's what you call a pretext, boys and girls. Eritrea is behind this, and we have to cut off the head of the snake. We have to snuff this out at its root, which is Eritrea. The time to annex Eritrea and gain our Red Sea destiny is now.
0: So what's funny is, you know, I don't know how the seven-armed rebel groups see it playing out once, you know, they seize the palace and kill the king. Are they all seven going to co-rule together? I don't think so. I think the bloodbath continues from that point forward. But it just goes to show that the area of influence in this conflict is expanding, and I don't think the oil shortage is going to help any.
1: Oh no,
0: in that regard. But what you're also seeing here is, like, with Saudi Arabia and with Europe, now that the U.S. has kind of pulled out of NATO and everyone's rethinking the strategy, is these so-called allies, like Saudi Arabia, we've lulled them into a false sense of security for years and now left them all on their own. They have no army. They have no capability of stopping these attacks. And small rebel groups like the Houthis, for Christ's sakes, are able to push around big and large and in charge Saudi Arabia, despite
1: supposedly powerful countries.
0: Yes, exactly. That for years have just relied on the United States for its defense. That's going away, and now everyone's scrambling. So this is a big, this is fun for Risk fans and for MAP fans, because things are changing pretty quickly, and I think we're not going to see a slowdown to that trend anytime soon. So they might have to make a Risk 2.0 with the new country names on there.
1: Yeah. You know, this could be pretext, just orchestrated by Abiy Ahmed, the Prime Minister of Ethiopia, or it could actually be a play by Eritrea to, you know, if you know there's going to be a strike, why not have the advantage of the first strike?
0: Could be. I don't know. I just, you know, it seems like more of these conflicts are popping off. I know Africa is a crapshoot. In Sudan, they've always
1: killed. Well, I got another one for you.
0: You do?
1: Go into the Syria folder.
0: Oh, boy.
1: And let's catch up on what's been happening since the beginning of this month in Syria.
0: All right.
1: Recent arms depot explosions, Al Jazeera.
0: I did see a little bit of this.
5: All right, and Obeda, ammunition depot explosions seem to be a reoccurring problem in Syria. In fact, just less than 2 weeks ago, there was one. Why is that exactly?
6: Yeah, in fact, this is the fifth military position or ammunition depot that has exploded since September 1st, and these explosions are happening.
0: September 1st in Syria?
1: Yeah.
0: Wow.
6: And different.
0: So there's a pattern. There's no way that's just.
1: Yeah, but they're just exploding.
0: No, there's no way.
6: Parts of Syria, not just in Halab, in Aleppo, but also in other parts of the country, including in Idlib, as well as other locations, five different locations.
0: I think I might know who's doing it.
6: There haven't been any confirmations of sabotage or attacks. All these seem to be technical failures that are resulting in these explosions. Syria is coming out of more than a decade of war. There's all kinds of ammunition, ordnance that is being stored. If they're not stored in the right conditions, in the right ways, if they're not dealt with properly, and if mistakes are made, then these kinds of things happen. Unfortunately,